0: Wednesday. If you're on Sport FM, we'll have a chat to Diggers about that. And let's see if he's pessimistic or optimistic today about North. He's generally pessimistic. And with good reason. They've been down the bottom for a while, Wayne. But they're 7-7. The season has possibilities. The wildcard weekend's a real distinct chance.
1: I don't know how they beat bloody Richmond.
0: Richmond.
1: Are we that poor?
0: Very bad, yes.
1: Okay.
0: They're very bad.
1: All right. Yeah, I think you're right.
0: Yeah, and West Coast ain't far behind them. Thankfully,
1: when do they play?
0: Yeah,
1: when?
0: Round 20. I've looked it up.
1: Okay.
0: I've looked it up.
1: Come on.
0: Sports Breakfast. That's still a few weeks away. We'll be back after the break here on Sport FM with Digby Beecham and Mark Stone, the Demons coach, to join us ahead of a crunch clash with South Fremantle.
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3: This is Air News Western Australia. I'm Lee Harrison. There are fears the H5N1 strain of bird flu may now have been found in South Australia. Two dead sub-Antarctic birds have been discovered at Fowler's Bay, 1,200 kilometres from Esperance, where two confirmed cases of the virus first raised the alarm. Rod Keogh was running along the bay when he discovered the birds.
4: For me to see the birds on the beach, a pelagic bird on the beach, as close to Western Australia as this, it's just worth reporting.
3: They've been sent away for testing. There are 11 pending cases in WA, including a giant petrel found in Geraldton and a cormorant in Perth, both migratory birds. Police are offering a $1 million reward for information which helps them solve a double homicide in Albany. 69-year-old Erica Coyne and her 50-year-old son Lloyd Mitchell were found with serious injuries inside their Spencer Park unit in February. They both died from their injuries. Mary Eads, the daughter and sister of the victims, says she's hopeful this reward will help get them the answers they need.
5: There is no closure. It's not going to bring my mum and my brother back. But people need to be held accountable. Please come forward if you know anything, even the smallest thing. That could be something. It might seem insignificant to them, but to the police it may be something that could, you know, give us answers, because that's all we want. We want answers.
3: The Energy and Decarbonisation Minister says the latest report on the state's energy grid proves its plan to close Collie's coal power plant next year is viable. The country's independent energy manager has found more than 1,000 megawatts of new electricity generation and storage is expected in WA by 2031, bolstered by the high uptake of household solar and batteries. Amber Jade Sanderson says despite the positive outlook, the government won't close coal stations early and is ensuring jobs in new industries for their workers.
6: We will exit coal, the state-owned coal, by 2030. This report will be quite confronting for the guys working in the power station. Those coal-fired power stations, and they know this, they're at the end of their technical life. They're 30 and 40 years old. The longer we keep them, the more power prices will go up.
3: To sport now, cutting the AFL season to 20 games before a three-week group stage reportedly has favour among club chief executives. Four different options were put to club bosses this week for the competition structure once Tasmania enters in 2028. Brownlow medalist James Hurd says the fixture is crying out for change.
7: We're not a 12-team competition based in Victoria anymore. We're an 18-team competition. We're going to 19 teams. We need more TV dollars. We're competing against entertainment. We're competing against rugby league, competing against all sort of sports. If we don't change, yeah, I think we'll get left behind.
3: And West Coast Eagles player Malachi Champion has been cleared of serious misconduct by the Waffle Tribunal following an incident in Round 10 against Swan Districts. The alleged nose-blowing incident involving Swans defender Sebastian Bright occurred during the second quarter of the game. Champion was referred directly to the tribunal, which has found the evidence against him was inconclusive. He's free to play in this weekend's AFL game against Carlton at Marvel Stadium, as well as the Waffle. This is Air News Western Australia.
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10: An earlier crash, Kwinana northbound up to South Street in Bateman has been cleared finally, which is good, but the congestion is still absolutely jam-packed back to around Armidale Road, so please be patient on that one. And also, another crash, now it's on Kwinana northbound as well, just around Anchortail Road in the right emergency lane. Towies are on site on that one.

0: That right lane seems to be blocked out as well, slowing things down all over again. Bowel cancer is Australia's deadliest cancer for people aged 25 to 54. 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
5: Having a look at your weather in Perth, we are heading for a top of 21 degrees today. No rain around. Tomorrow we'll see the same. 22 degrees, no rain, but there will be rain on Friday. We'll have a top of 18 and the rain will continue into Saturday and Sunday as well. Currently in Perth, we're on 9.4 degrees.
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7: Breakfast. Hope you're having a great morning. It's Wednesday, the 24th of June. 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Mike, morning boys. Pat Voss will need to get into his defender's head this week. Gold Coast aren't focused and Freo need to take advantage of that. Of course, this is a rematch of last year's elimination final. First time they've met since. Gold Coast, a famous win, their first finals victory by a point. David Swallow, who would have been his last game if they lost the Suns, he kicked the winning score, and that was enough to send the Suns on and end the Dockers' season. So there's a bit of retribution at stake here. There's actually quite a link of players for a new club like Gold Coast, Wayne. There's quite a few who've played at both Gold Coast and Fremantle. So over the last hour, I'll throw that challenge to our listeners. Players who played for both Fremantle and Gold Coast over the, 15-year history. They're two very new clubs. Fremantle came in 1995, Suns in 2011. Players who played for both the Suns and the Dockers. 0429 913 913.
8: Corey in that?
7: Connor Blakely. Corey didn't play for the Suns. He is from Queensland.
8: Okay, but, I don't know.
7: No, Connor played. Connor didn't play a league game for Gold Coast. He played some reserves games and played in their premiership in the VFL, Connor Blakely. But no, Corey Wagner is a Queenslander, but no, he's from both North Melbourne and Melbourne before he joined the Dockers. He's now played 50 games for Freo as well, and as we mentioned with him earlier, he signed a two-year contract extension to remain with the club until 2028. Charlie Nicholls also signed a one-year extension, so the young Key Ford, he's playing pretty well in the waffle. I'm not sure he's going to get in anytime soon because Tracy Voss and Amos are well and truly entrenched. But if something was to happen, maybe a Charlie Nicholls could be a chance to come in and play because he kicked three on the weekend, four in his game before, and really starting to develop as a young player for Fremantle at waffle level for Peel Thunder. 0429 913 913 players who've played for both Fremantle and Gold Coast. I like this one. I was waiting for this. Greg Broughton. Yep, very good player, Greg Broughton. Played for the Dockers and spent some time with the Suns. Very solid, dependable defender. Could play small, could play tall. Played at Subi as well. I'm pretty sure he's a premiership player at Subi. So, 2J originally, 2J boy, 2J. Greg Broughton. So, yeah, there we go. There's one off the text. 0429 913 913. Players who've played for both Gold Coast and Fremantle. Digby Beecham about to join us. We'll get his tips for today at Pinjarra. And then we might ask him about how North are going and maybe the CEO conference too, which is happening this week. I think it's wrapping up today with all of the AFL CEOs together to debate the future of the competition, just spitball some ideas. And we know Tassie are coming, so that brings a 19th team in, and that's going to mean, Wayne, we hate this mid-season bye period. There's going to be a bye every round come 2028 because 19 doesn't go into 18. So there'll be a team every week that has a week off. So just get used to that. That's going to break up the season even more.
8: Well, they don't need all these other breaks then, do they?
7: That's how I'd like to look at it too, but I guarantee...
8: Mind you, if you get your bye first game, it's, yeah, you've got an argument, I suppose.
7: Every team would be dreading. You know, I don't know how you do it. Do you just do a lottery and pull the teams out of a hat?
8: Well, what about if you got the bye in the last round and then they have a full bye, don't they?
7: Yeah, well, it's top
8: so
7: six
8: So it could be
7: now.
8: 3 weeks before you play a game.
7: Very true. Very true. Now, when Gold Coast entered, they had the bye in their first round. So they didn't play the first round of 2011. They played round two. So I wonder if they'd just say, Tassie, just cool your heels for another week.
8: Mm.
7: But surely they'd want them to play a marquee game straight away. Big Victorian club down there in Tassie. Who knows? That fixture's a couple of years away. And by then, Wayne, it might be ChatGPT. They mightn't even need a fixture operations manager. Poor old Josh Bowler might be looking nervously over his shoulder. Because ChatGPT does it in other sports, and there are a lot of people out there who probably have their entire work regime organised by AI, ChatGPT. So, yeah, get ready for that, Wayne. That's going to determine the future now. Unfortunately, human jobs are going to be palmed off to AI.
8: Don't think it's going to affect me.
7: Oh, I think it will in certain stages of life, but maybe you less than others. But there's certainly people now who, yeah, use ChatGPT for almost everything. It does have some benefit. I'm only very new with it, I must say, using ChatGPT, but it does help. It suggests recipes to cook. So for someone who's trying to grow their own skill set, it's not bad. It gives you, you know, things within your diet.
8: You get that on YouTube and you can watch it and do it.
7: Yes. Yeah, well, that's certainly been done too. But ChatGPT certainly has its benefits.
8: But you've got to be careful just following the recipe. You've got to have your own flair.
7: I agree.
8: You've got to be able to add a little bit more of that.
7: I try and mimic Mum's old spaghetti recipe, and that's worked pretty well. It's never going to be as good as hers, but it was. It's still pretty good.
8: So that's boiling the spaghetti?
7: Boiling the spaghetti? No.
8: Or is it, it's not so much the spaghetti, it's the bolognese?
7: It's the way that it's produced with the sauce and what you put in it, a bit of garlic and everything.
8: Well, I could see you turn it on the oven. And, no.
7: Just put it in the microwave, straight in the microwave. Digby Beecham's with us, listening to us ramble a little bit. I'm not sure if he's a ChatGPT man, but he certainly
8: does. I reckon he'd be a good little cook. Well,
7: I reckon he would be too, yeah. But I don't reckon he needs ChatGPT, particularly for his tipping on a Wednesday. Morning, Diggers.
9: Very good morning, guys. How are we?
7: Good. Are you an AI man? Are you getting your head around the future of the world?
9: No, I'm too stupid for that, Jacob.
7: Well, you're a North fan, so I can't help but agree.
9: Oh, here we go.
7: Seven and seven. The season, you could be playing finals, Diggers, all of a sudden. Yeah. The easiest draw in the history of the AFL.
9: It's two words, Jacob. False economy. I think that applies to North Melbourne.
7: Hard to argue with that. But you've got Essendon this week, so you'll be 8-7 and everything will be well with the world. So one of the worst games
9: of football. Anytime you beat Essendon, everything is really well with the world.
7: Hard to argue with that. Hey, we're at Pinjarra today. What have you got for us? We've got 8 races to look forward to this afternoon.
9: Well, quite happy with today's card, to be fair, Jacob and Wayne. I don't mind it. We are on a good four surface. That track can get quite firm down there at Pinjarra, so it looks like it will be a day which is advantaging horses on speed. That's certainly been the pattern of Pinjarra in recent times. So far happier making some suggestions this morning to your listeners probably than I will be on Saturday when we're looking at a heavy Belmont Park surface. So we're going to play in the first 3 races at Pinjarra today, boys, and we're going to focus on a horse who's bursting to win a race in the opener, that being race 1, number 8, Miss Santa Course. This filly has run second, mare has run second at her past 3 starts. Now, 2 starts ago, she was beaten by Special Counsel in a 1,600-metre maiden at Pinjarra, and that's where she is today. Special Counsel has since won again. Last start, she was very good, again, over 1,800, beaten by Savvy Ruler, who has since won again. Now, that was 1,800, back to 1,600 today. She rides the speed. She comes out of a race that was run above average time for that class last start. I suspect today she can break through at start number 14. So race one, number 8, Miss Santa Claus, is the first. A horse I've got a bit of time for out of a form reference which we have touched on previously, race 2, number 5, Partey, ran second behind Western Jet. These two effectively cleared out from their opposition earlier this month. Now, Western Jet will go around in a Class 3 later today down there, race 7, and he is favourite. So I'm thinking Partey, who was able to run Western Jet to a head, would be awfully hard to beat in a 1,400-metre maiden. Now, the one concern at this stage is perhaps where she, where he does settle in the run, but I suspect that William Pike might be quite positive today. And if that's the case, I think Partey can get his maiden out of the way at start number 4. And we'll go to race number 3. Not a bad little 3-year-old race over the 1,400. And I've started up here with the 5, Mr. Karadek, who he trialled up particularly well back there on the 4th of May, beating It's a Beast by 4.5 lengths down there at Lark Hill. He went to a 3-year-old Saturday race over 1,200 and was only beaten 3¾ behind Our Girl Can Run. Ran 4th on that occasion. Then he stepped up to a 1,400-metre event, the same distance as today, carried 60 in a Class 1. Now, that was on a Saturday when some races were added to the program. He was a little bit slow to step, was put into the race early, peaked late to run second. Now, he was $1.80 and favourite on that occasion behind Military Jane. He drops to 56 kilos with the claim of young Jefferson Sang today. And I think that Jefferson will be quite positive in a race that has a little bit of pace, hard solo, pure silver. But Mr. Karadek, if he leaves cleanly, can occupy a spot at the front of the field or right on top of the speed. And I think today, third up, 1,400 with a bit of weight relief, Mr. Karadek isn't the worst way to go. Currently with Tab Touch, $3.80. And what is a competitive little race?
7: Absolutely. So we're playing the first three there today. Divvy Beecham at Pinjarra Park. Race 1, number 8. Race 2, number 5. Race 3, number 5, the best for Diggers. Hey, Digby, one more footy question before we say thank you and farewell. The CEO conference on the Gold Coast this week, a lot of talk around the future of the fixture with Tasmania's impending arrival in the competition. And a few different ideas have been spitballed, including an in-season tournament that goes for 3 weeks that would even feature a 20th team, which would be made up of the best players in State League footy. What do you make of some of the suggestions coming out of the CEO conference this week?
9: Well, that's the one I don't like. That of the others I can wrestle with and I can sort of make cases for and against. I can't make a case for a season which contains an in-season tournament. Now, we have seen it in the NBA with basketball and the like. I get that. But don't go and rape and pillage other leagues for the betterment of what you think is the elite product. And it is. And that is the AFL competition. But I don't like that. So if you're in the AFL, absolutely. You're part of the AFL, and that way you are obliged to go down the path that they say you must. But don't go and pick the eyes out of the others and then perhaps interfere, jeopardise the premiership credentials of those clubs that you're cherry-picking the talent from. I don't like that one, Jacob.
7: Yeah, you and a few others. Simon of Lathlain wanted us to ask you, and I think his opinion's pretty similar to yours. So all just ideas, but certainly the CEOs have a pretty important seat at the table for their clubs, and it'll be something we'll find a bit more out in the coming years. Diggers, thanks for your time this morning. Always a pleasure to have you part of the show, and good luck to you, Rouge.
9: Thank you, and good luck to your big birds.
7: Yeah, I reckon we're a chance this week, but I think that every week. Maybe it's blind faith. Thanks to Digby Beecham for joining us here on Sports Breakfast. Carlton. Under the roof at Marvel Stadium on Saturday.
8: You think you're a chance?
7: I do, yes. Mm. I don't think Carlton are as good as some people are making them out to be. They might still win, and I might have egg on my face next week. They might win easy. But the only good team they've beaten is Geelong, and that was a very good performance. But the others, they're doing well. They're clearly a better team under Fraser. I think we all acknowledge that. But I still don't think they're that good. There's a few teams I'd have ahead of Carlton.
8: Do they have to be that good?
7: Well, that's the question. The Eagles are going to get a few back, though. They're fresh. They come off their bye. Willem Dersma, Tom McCarthy, Jack Graham, all likely to play.
8: Okay.
7: Three pretty important ends.
8: Very, very important.
7: And Willem Dersma, I mean, I think if he played against North, the Eagles win that game. They just lacked a little bit of extra class around the ball. When Harley Reid got shut out of the game, they really struggled. So a bit more support. They're a young team. They're going to have spikes in performance. They're going to have drops in performance. So let's see. West Coast Carlton, two teams pretty similar on the ladder. The Blues have only won 6 games, but they've won their last 5, and the Eagles have won 4, but they've certainly been better the last 6 weeks of their season. Probably going back to the the Giants game, really. And they beat the Giants at home, pushed Collingwood, had a couple of wins in a row. So, yeah, good to see the Eagles are starting to build. We're asking you for Suns and Dockers, players who played for both clubs, here on Sports Breakfast this morning, ahead of the meeting between the sides coming up on the weekend. I've just noted another one, actually, one that I wouldn't have probably remembered off the top of my head. And you got a mention this morning from Corey Wagner, who was with us. Played for another club in between, but played for both Fremantle and Gold Coast. So let's see how many you can name. 0429 913 913. Malachi Champion, that's been a talking point this morning. He has been cleared of any wrongdoing out of last night's tribunal hearing. So this happened a couple of Saturdays ago in the Waffle. An incident with a Swan Districts player, Seb Bright, and the accusation was made that he'd, well, it was a bushman's hanky, that he'd basically put snot on an opponent's jumper. And there was a tribunal hearing last night to determine the outcome. And the outcome was that there was insufficient evidence to prove that Malachi Champion had done anything wrong. So the Waffle Tribunal found the evidence against Champion was inconclusive. That's as much as the statement revealed regarding last night's tribunal hearing.
8: Move on.
7: Free to play.
8: That's what they want.
7: Free to play this week. You can either play for West Coast against East Perth on Friday night in the Waffle, or he's available for West Coast at AFL level to play in that game against Carlton. I don't think he'll play AFL football. I think he'll be playing Waffle, but he's certainly around the periphery of the Eagles side. On the text, Malachi snot guilty. Oh, very good, Ross from Rossmoyne. No, that wasn't me for the record. That was Ross from Rossmoyne. And I think, was that the headline of the paper today?
8: Yeah.
7: I don't read the paper. Ross from Rossmoyne, snot guilty.
8: It was in big letters in the back.
7: Very original, that, and would have taken them hours to sit around and come up with that.
8: Yeah.
7: Gold Coast, any chance this week against Fremantle or not? I mean, they still have some very good players in that side. If they got it together and everyone was, you know, if they're one big happy family, which we debate they are at the moment, could they come over here and upset the Dockers?
8: It would be a massive upset, I reckon, the way the Dockers are playing and where they're at. And where Gold Coast have at. They've had their opportunity to win games at home. You know, it's interesting, you know, since we were saying the Gold Coast, geez, they love Darwin. We go up there and they play. And since then, since they've played those games there.
7: Struggled.
8: You know, in oppressive heat, they played a couple of weeks in a row, I think it was, or, you know, pretty close. Mm. They've hardly, you know, done a thing since, so I wonder if that's something they'd have to look at.
7: Well, I reckon there's a bit of unrest behind the scenes with a couple of out-of-contract players, particularly Ben King, who was almost certain to sign. In fact, other clubs had stopped inquiring with his management. They thought, well, he's staying, he's going to commit. And now he hasn't put pen to paper. And the word is, just listening to a few newsbreakers, Mitch Cleary, Tom Morris, a few others, that he's got cold feet and maybe his partner's suggesting, let's go back to Melbourne. He's a Victorian. His brother plays at St Kilda. And the thought is that maybe he'll come back to Victoria next year.
8: Okay.
7: So that might have just had a bit of disruption behind the scenes, Wayne, regarding Ben King and his future. Brother Max, of course, at the Saints. Imagine if you put both the Kings together in the same forward line. They're almost the same player.
8: I don't think you ever could, because one will be injured somewhere along the line. They've always seemed to be injured. Max does, anyway.
7: Mm. Morning, Jacob. A few names here. Michael Barlow. Yes. Michael Barlow, what a fantastic mature ager he was. We probably don't talk about him enough as a mature age player. I mean, we talk about Tim Kelly and a few others. But he was, along with James Podsiadly, in the early 2010s, he was outstanding. He just took to AFL like a duck to water. Lockie Weller, yep. Sam Collins, Jagger O'Meara, Greg Broughton. So there's a few for you. And Mike also nominates a few. Harley Bunnell, Jagger O'Meara, Jeremy Sharp, correct. Lockie Weller, Michael Barlow. So there's a few more for Mike off the text, players who played for both Gold Coast and Fremantle. Let's get a break out of the way because we're going to chat to Mark Stone on the other side. He's coach of Perth. Now, other than the finals win last year over East Fremantle, I reckon that was their best win under Mark's tutelage as coach. It's coming up 2 years now. He's been in the hot seat at the Demons. A great win over the Tigers, but the challenges keep coming because they play a very strong South Fremantle team as part of round 12 of the season coming up this weekend at Lathlain Park. The Demons faithful will turn out in great numbers for one of the great games of the round.
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0: An earlier crash, Kwinana northbound after South Street in Bateman has been cleared finally, which is good, but the congestion still absolutely jam-packed back to around Armidale Road, so please be patient on that one. And also another crash, now it's on Kwinana northbound as well, just around Anketel Road in the right emergency lane. Towies are on site on that one. That right lane seems to be blocked out as well, slowing things down all over again. Bowel cancer is Australia's deadliest cancer for people aged 25 to 54. It's important you know the red flag signs and symptoms. Visit bowelcanceraustralia.org, station spot. 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
7: Welcome back to the show. Luke from Scarborough, or Scarborough. Morning, JL. If West Coast beat the Blues on Saturday, I will have coffee delivered to you and Dunny next week in the studio on Wednesday morning. Up the Baggers. Luke from Scarborough. Luke, you're on. You're on. We don't have to do anything. Do we have to deliver coffee to your workplace?
16: No.
7: No, doesn't say anything to do with that. So, yep, I'm all on board for that. A Wednesday pick-me-up would be fantastic. Now, we just had Adam Voges on the show last hour. He was with us live from San Francisco. Just to finish that text from the listener regarding Suns who played for Freo as well, Barlow, Weller, Collins, O'Meara, Broughton. Love the show. Need to get Jacob Chance on the show all the way from Austin. We've had Jacob Chance on the show quite a few times. He started his journey here with the Wildcats. He was the videographer. He was the man who cut up the tape. So he was the one who, you know, cut up all the edits of the game and went through it with the players, assistant coach, Tassie, went to Melbourne United, and has now gone across to Austin in the US, in the G League. So he would be a good one to get on. He's a loyal listener to Sport FM when he's in town, Jacob.
8: And Austin,
7: got to know
8: Texas.
7: Him a little bit over the years. So we'll put in a call for that listener to chat to Jacob Chance. We're putting a call to Mark Stone, Demons coach, chance to refresh the season at the halfway stage. And the Demons turn for home in the second half of the season with a 6-4 win-loss record and a very good chance to feature deep into September if their form stacks up. A great win over Claremont a fortnight ago, preparing now for South Fremantle at Mineral Resources Park on Saturday. Mark Stone, good morning.
17: Good morning, boys. How are we?
7: We're well. Now, I said this after the game against the Tigers. Notwithstanding the finals win over East Fremantle last year, I felt like that was your best win as coach of the Demons, Mark. You broke a 12-game losing streak against the Tigers. Was that one a little bit extra satisfying considering they ended your season last year?
17: Well, it was a very satisfying win, Joker, but I don't think it had much to do with them ending our finals series last year. And it's hard to compare the two. Like I heard you talk about the game against East Fremantle last year, the finals win, sort of hard to compare because that was a pretty special day for us as well. But in terms of where we're at currently, that was a huge win for us in terms of being able to beat a really good team at their home ground. And, I mean, there's a lot happened during the course of the game with matchups and tactics and that sort of stuff. But what we talked about going into the game quite simply was when you play these sort of teams, you have to win the game twice because there are times where you might get your nose in front. You'll know they'll come back. That's just the quality of the team you're playing. and they'll come back hard, and they'll be, you know, desperate to win. So we're going to have to beat them twice. And it was really pleasing that when they challenged us through the third quarter, I think at one point they got within 2 points, we were able to kick away again and finish the game off strongly. So hopefully that's the blueprint of the new mental side of the Perth Footy Club. So we've got a few big challenges coming our way in the next few weeks. So that's what we want to stick to, is the process of trying to beat teams over and over throughout the course of a game.
8: Mark, how have you assessed your season up to now? Yeah, I mean, with 6-5, it's been a bit inconsistent, and that, I think you just sort of alluded to that a little bit. But how have you actually assessed the development that you've seen this year?
17: It's a good question, Wayne, because the bye gives you an opportunity to have a look at where you sit in a lot of statistical categories. And stats aren't everything. Obviously, we just talked about the mental side of the game, but it does give you a chance to have a look at is there growth in the areas we want there to be? And so looking at where we were from rounds 1 to 6 to where we how we competed in the same categories in rounds 7 to 11, there was significant growth in some of the areas that we really wanted to get better at. And some of those things are defence, of course. Our defence has been better in not just our back six, but throughout the front half. We're putting more pressure on in the front half of the ground. We're getting more forward 50 stoppages. Teams are getting less inside 50s against us, and so forth and so forth. And probably the big one is, where have you grown? Not so much where you rank with the other teams, but where have you grown? And one of the more pleasing ones is, prior to, rounds 1 to 6 were very inaccurate and very inefficient in our forward 50. So the ball would go in and bounce straight back out. And when we did get an opportunity to shoot a goal, we didn't convert. So we've gone from, I think we're last in terms of goals per entry, to now I think we're up the top 1 or 2. So we're more efficient inside 50 and more accurate. And that, as you know, it's an obvious stunner. That plays a big part in trying to win games. To answer the question fully, there's also the development of our youngsters, which we're quite pleased with. And we've got to keep them on that trajectory. And I'm talking about, you know, against Claremont, we had 4 teenagers play and 6 guys 21. So, you know, 10 players in our side with 21 and under. So we still have to continue to put time into those guys and give them constant and positive constant feedback and positive reinforcement that they're growing in the right way and heading in the right direction with their footy.
8: One of the things when you got to that club to need was to instill belief, not only belief in them, in the individual, but belief in your teammates, and have the confidence to, you know, well, give them the ball or take those risks. And is that something that you've seen develop over a period of time?
17: A little bit. I think that Wayne, in past years, they had periods where they could do that, and yep. they played some really good footy and moved the ball quickly. I think the biggest challenge I think we've faced as a footy club is, as you guys would be aware, from a long time back, but even in the 21s, 22s, 23 period, we had some big, big losses. And I've looked back over some of those scores and, you know, it's 160 to 20 and those sorts of things happen. And that causes a fair bit of scar tissue mentally, that if you might be with a team for the first quarter and a half or so, and then when they challenge and kick 2 or 3 in a row, how do you overcome that mentally? Because what players are used to and what goes through their minds, and it's human nature, is, oh, here we go again. And then what's a 3-goal deficit potentially at halftime turns into 8. So there's still a little bit of that around, but we're slowly overcoming that and looking at ways to how do we handle those situations. What are the key things we need to do when a team gets a bit of a run on? Because you're not going to have a game all your way. And we'll face some really good teams in the next period of time. And that's those ebbs and flows of the game are going to happen. So that's been one of the bigger challenges, is to try and instill belief that even if a team does get 2 or 3 in a row, we can come back again and get momentum back ourselves. And so the first part of your question was, how do you get that belief? Usually it comes from evidence. And that's why the East Fremantle final and the Claremont win are so important for us, because that gives us evidence that we can do it.
12: And we're seeing it in front of our very eyes. Mark Stone's with us, coach of the Demons. They're preparing for South Fremantle this week in round 12, fresh off the bye. Lockie Patton, He makes a difference to your team. There's no doubt about that. He kicked 5 first-half goals against Claremont. He's had a few injury worries this year. I'm interested. He seems like a character and somebody who loves to be expressive on the field. We saw a bit of a celebration after one of his goals, and it divided opinion in our commentary box, Mark. As someone who's been around the game for a while, do you embrace the new age footballer and the celebrating and the personality in the game, or do you try and keep that under a tight rein?
17: Yeah, I embrace it, Jacob. But to be honest, I never used to. It's only been recent. I'm evolving like the rest of us. But it's important for us. And basically the way I answered the last question is those celebrations are important for our team energy. The only thing I would say to Lockie is make sure you acknowledge the guy that gave you the ball. Make sure you're still selfless when you have it. If there's an opportunity to give it to someone in a better position, do that. But embrace the celebration. Embrace the connection with your teammates and put energy on the field because we need it. It might get us the next goal in the next 30 seconds out of the centre bounce because everyone's up and about. So, yeah, I never used to. I was a bit old school like some of you, Tony and the guys in the commentary box, but I've changed. And I think it's really important that we celebrate things and even defenders spoiling the ball out of bounds. We want to celebrate that.
12: Absolutely, yeah, it's an important part of the game. And may I say that Tony changed his tune. By the time he kicked his 5th at the 12-minute mark of the second quarter, he said he can celebrate however he wants. So I think Tony was won over by Lockie's game in the end.
17: Yeah, and look, that's Lockie's personality. I don't want to change that. That's how he is. As long as he remains within the boundaries and the guidelines of what the team values are, that's fine by me.
8: You mentioned about the improvement and all that. How important have been your recruits, the Constables and the Parfitts and those experienced players in trying to get across what you're aiming for?
17: Well, their consistency of performance is important. That's the most important thing, number one. And you'd have to say that Charlie Constable, Charlie Dean have been really consistent this year. Brandon Parfitt's hit a pretty good patch after having a few little injury niggles. And they're the mature recruits that are helping us play consistently every week. But they're also the guys that are driving training standards. And one of the main things that I push through the group is it doesn't magically happen game day. You don't just run out and all of a sudden you can beat a good team or you can play a certain way. It all comes from training. Even the mental side of the game comes from that. So they're driving training standards really hard because if I drive them really hard, I become the grumpy old coach with the whistle around his neck. So I've stepped back from that and said, you guys drive it, and I'll just reinforce the things you want to get out of sessions and what you want to get out of, this season. Really, it has to be a player-driven, leadership-driven group because, I'm not out there with them, and most coaches will say that. So they're incredibly important to us from that point of view as well.
12: Mark, you've committed to 2 rucks, 2 genuine ruckmen for the back half of this first half of the year. You sort of had a period there where Edwards would ruck and Glass McCasker was your second option. But Edwards and Harding seem a pretty strong and potent combination. Are you committed to 2 rucks from here, or will it be a horses for courses selection?
17: I think it's working well for us at the moment. I think they divide their game time quite well. There's times when we have one of them up forward as well, and both of them, particularly Josh, has improved his forward craft. But it might be a situational thing in who we play and when we play because Blake Schlenzog fully trained last night and got through the session, so he's not far away, which is really pleasing for us, and that's going to present a little bit of a selection headache when he's available and ready to go. But right now, I think both those guys you mentioned are performing well enough, and it does put pressure on teams with only one in terms of getting around the ground and having to compete against 2 big guys. So it's working for us at the moment.
12: That's great news with Blake because he hasn't played a senior game this year, Blake Schlenzog. So is he back through reserves or are you tempted to press the button and bring him straight in?
17: Oh, that's a good question, Jacob. I'm not sure. Right now what I'm doing is watching him like a hawk at training and making sure he doesn't chase Fred Brayshaw like he did last night. I was at the pull the whistle and pull him up because I got a bit nervous. But I think we'll have to just assess that as a coaching group and a panel when that moment comes. And it won't be this week, but he's a chance to play next week. And so whatever level that is, we'll have to decide. What does help you is the 5th man on the rotation or on the bench now helps that. And you would have noticed on the weekend, Hamish Free rotated a lot. So it might be one of those situations like that for Blake.
8: I mean, it's important to have depth, you know, to have competition for spots and all that. Are you finding that, that you've got that situation now, that there's others that are just pushing on the door and keeping the pressure on everybody?
17: Yeah, we think so, Wayne, and our reserves are playing quite well, and they're winning games, and I think it's been a long time since they beat Claremont as well, so that was really pleasing, and it's not just the scoreboard, it's the way they're going about it. So we feel like, you know, if any injuries pop up for us, we've got some guys that are ready to go down there, which is really pleasing, and ultimately you need that. I mean, there are teams that are being tested with injuries at the moment, and I mean, if you look across the competition, East Perth depth's incredible, really, isn't it? And that's what we've got to get to, is guys that are club-focused and club-committed so that they don't leave mid-season if they're not getting a game. And we've been able to keep a really good bunch of young guys together and play together, and they're enjoying their footy down there in the reserves, and they're playing quite well. So that's improving our depth week by week.
12: Mark, we haven't seen Corey Byrne for a couple of games now due to a hand-finger injury. Is he a chance to return for this Bulldogs game?
17: Yeah, he'll play this week, yeah. We considered really strongly whether we'd play him against Claremont, and he trained on the Thursday prior to selection, and then he wanted to see how it felt on Friday, and he rang me and said, look, I think it's still a bit sore. We're probably better off to give it the bye, and so... Yeah, he came out and had the extra 2 weeks to get right, so he'll play on Saturday.
12: Am I right in saying, Mark, when you first came over to WA all those years ago, that you spent a bit of time at Souths working with Peter Sumich, an opponent this week, but a club you've had a bit to do with in the past?
17: I did. That's right, Jacob. Yeah, I came over in 2001 and took on the reserves coaching role, and I was the coach of the backs, which was thrown into the deep end for me a little bit. I've never played back, but... Yeah, Peter gave me an opportunity out of nowhere because he didn't know me. He didn't know me at all, and we've become great friends out of it, and that's why we're still connected closely today. But interestingly, I went to watch South and East Perth a couple of weeks ago. They played on a Sunday, and I sat with Peter Christie for the first quarter and had a good chat to him. He's a good friend as well, and I was sitting amongst all the South boys, so I said to him after quarter time, mate, I think I better move to a neutral spot here, but yeah, I've still got great memories of working at South and being involved. They're a great footy club, and you know, they're having another good season, aren't they? And they'll be a big challenge for us on the weekend.
12: No doubt. Do you get a word in with Peter Christie? Not too many people do in those conversations, from my experience.
17: Oh yeah, had a few things, but no, he's been great for him, and he's been at South a long time, not just in his current role, but he's been there as long as I can remember. So yeah, no. It's good to catch up with him.
12: Yeah, well, friends 1 week, foes the next, and certainly they're in the enemy territory camp this week. A big game at Lathlain on Saturday. Mark, thanks for your time this morning, and best of luck as you look to continue a really good stretch of form before your bye. Go well.
17: No worries. Thanks a lot, guys. Pleasure to talk to you.
12: Mark Stone with us, the coach of the Demons. 6-4, that was a massive win before their bye over Claremont. It broke a 12-game losing run against the Tigers and gives them genuine belief. And I think Mark hinted at that during that conversation, that... It's one of those games that means a bit more than four premiership points and grows belief. South Fremantle is the only team that the Demons haven't beaten under Mark's tutelage now, so they can tick that off this week if they can beat the Bulldogs at Lathlain. Yeah. I think they can.
8: And it sounds, you know, one, that there's competition for spots. Two, that the senior players are stepping up, you know, and it's one of the things... In a coaching thing, you've got to empower your players, you know, and because they're the ones that can drive it, and by the sound of that, that's what's starting to happen. That again, you can be the bloke up there talking all the time, it doesn't work.
12: Mm.
8: You know, you a different voice, but from within your group. You know, you look at Fremantle now. I think you know at the AFL level, you know the leaders and what their influence is. I think is massive. So. And then it's not Longmuir, the one up front and centre all the time, you know, because you know you need your players to believe, and they can make others come along for the ride.
12: Tell you what, Blake Schlenzog's impending return is a massive boost as well. I mean, he was one of their stars last year. He's one of the reasons why they played finals. They won a final. He gives them versatility. He can play ruck. He can play forward. He can play back. And he is an A-grader in the Waffle Blake Schlenzock, so his impending return is a massive boost for Perth's chances. 6-4 and a pretty challenging little fixture coming up for Perth. So South Mantle this week for the Demons, then they play East Perth at Sullivan Logistics Stadium, then they play West Coast, and then they play East Mantle at Mineral Resources Park. So that's their next block of games for Perth before we get into the real nitty-gritty of pushing for finals. And a season as tight as this, it was one of your quiz questions today, Wayne, with the teams that are on 20 premiership points. Subiaco, East Perth, East Mantle, West Coast. And if Perth slip up this week, Subi win, all of a sudden the ladder looks completely different and Perth are back in the squabble for a spot in the five, let alone a potential top three finish.
8: Yep. But every game is important now. There's no easy games either.
12: If Perth win, they'll swap spots on the table with South Mantle. South sit above them on percentage. They're both 6-4, so it's a massive game. They're a game behind Peel and Claremont, who sit equal top with 28 points.
8: As Mark said, the win against Claremont's important to beat a side above you. But imagine the other thing is to get two in a row and two top teams. That'd be massive.
12: It certainly would be. And the Demons had a win in the Rezzies too. Claremont are struggling this year in the Rezzies. They're normally a perennial finalist, but they're 3-6.
8: Colts are always good, are they?
12: Yeah, nothing to worry about with the Colts. No, they are sitting second at 8-1.
8: Where do they get it?
12: The Golden Triangle, Wayne. Yeah. The Golden Triangle. Now, they're very good at developing their own talent, Claremont, and that's why they've been so good. They're going for 4 in a row in the Colts this year. Sports Breakfast, we're off to a break. We'll come back and tidy up. We'll take your calls after this.
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12: 9 4 8 7 7 0. The open line number, if you'd like to call us today, 0429 913 913 is the text. We're almost at full time. The whistle is just seconds away. Croatia has a 1-0 lead over Panama, so Panama scrambling for an equaliser in the 93rd minute. So Croatia look like they're set to record 3 points as part of their World Cup group, Group L, with that clash with Panama. Colombia and DR Congo to follow. That is Group K. That game will start at 10 a.m. tomorrow. Switzerland and Canada headline the action in Group B as part of World Cup, FIFA World Cup 2026. England and Ghana played out a nil-all draw today. So England started very impressively with their first group match in Group L, but today was less impressive. It was a bit of a dour affair, although in saying that, 19 shots to 2, 4 shots on target, none that found the back of the net, none could beat the Ghana goalkeeper. So 0-0 was the final scoreline for England and Ghana as part of that group, Wayne. So no 3 points today. That to settle for the one.
8: 19 shots on goal and only 4 on target. Gee, that's
12: a bit wild.
8: Yeah.
12: Mexico top of Group A, Canada and Switzerland. That's a massive game tomorrow because they're both on 4 points. So that's a big game in Group B. Brazil and Morocco.
8: When's Australia's?
12: That is Friday morning. They play Paraguay, 10 a.m. USA top
8: of a nice time.
12: USA top of their group against Australia, who sit second. Group E, Germany sitting top of Group E. Netherlands and Japan tied on points in Group F. Egypt, who would have predicted that? That was always going to be an interesting group. Group G, Egypt, Iran, Belgium and New Zealand. And Egypt, the only team that's had a win so far. One win, one draw, 4 points. Spain, top of Group H. Group I is France and Norway. They're guaranteed to make it through because Senegal and Iraq have both lost their two games. So France and Norway are on the way to the next round. Argentina, we spoke about Lionel Messi earlier in the show, and Austria, top two in their group. Portugal, Colombia in Group K. Portugal with Cristiano Ronaldo scoring at a sixth World Cup overnight. England and Ghana, as mentioned, 1 and 2 in Group L. So Ghana, that's an important win for them. Croatia's about to win, though, over Panama, so that'll reshape the ladder when it comes to Group L. 0429 913 913 is the text. If you'd like to join us there, 9418 7700 is the open line number. We've been asking you for players who played for both Gold Coast and Fremantle ahead of the clash between the two teams. Sam Collins is an interesting one. So he played at the Dockers under Ross Lyon. Ross effectively moved him on, said, no, don't think you're up to it. And he pops up at the Gold Coast Suns. He's won two best and fairest. He's in their leadership group, and he's become a champion player of the AFL competition, Sam Collins. But amazing that one coach can say, no, don't think you're up to it, and you can find another home and completely recast aspersions about you as a footballer.
8: And that's why they should allow it to happen as well. You know, that if someone's not suiting the system you've got, okay, they move them on. You know, to give them that opportunity, because you see it happen so often and always amazes me. Oh, why did we let him go? You know, why did we let this bloke go? Well, just have a look what was happening. You know, neither party was benefiting. Mm. Move on and you get, yeah, maybe try and get something for them or a bit of a swap. But how many times, you know, we have the different attitude? Oh, this bloke's coming. Oh, how good's this? You know, well, you're not saying, well, why didn't he stay? And you know, It all balances itself out. You see it happen so often, and that's where players have also got to have the courage to say, well, this is not working, I've got to move. And it is a courageous move to move out of the state and, you know, do what follow your dream. Mm. That it may fail again, but you've got to give yourself a chance. You don't want to finish your career and think, oh, if I'd done this or wish I'd done that. Yeah, do it.
12: Well, it's his 150th game this weekend, ironically, for Gold Coast against the club that delisted him. So he was a 22-year-old when he came over from Victoria and played two seasons with the Dockers, 14 games, and then delisted and spent a year back in the VFL and was picked up by Gold Coast. And yet won two best and fairest now and has been a real leader of the Gold Coast Suns. So he will be a key, and he's going to have his work cut out because he's going to take one of Tracy, Voss or Amos. Take your pick, pick your poison for game 150. Against the club that moved him on. And last year, I can't remember what, Ross, the boss, made some comments about something, and he was doing a press conference, Sam Collins, and he just basically said, well, Ross Lyon didn't think I was good enough for AFL, so he's the last person's opinion I'll be listening to. That's basically how he addressed that. So I don't think there's any love lost with Ross for Sam Collins, but, yeah, been an excellent recruit to the Suns.
8: Yeah, I'd be interested to know how long people believe in Ross. If, you know, St Kilda, not going well. You know, is he as good as what people think he is? He, you know, the record's not super. He's got him, but things to that place. Yeah, got to places, but just can't finish off. And I don't think he's a long-term type coach. That's my opinion. Watching, you know, the way that he handles people, you know, he's not going to be. He's going to be in there, make an impression, get the best out of him, a little bit through fear and the whole bit. And then move on. But that's someone looking from outside and not had the experience with him. So I might be totally wrong.
12: A Snagglepuss from Floriot's on the text, Wayne. Good morning, gents. RE Waffle Icons. Earlier in the season, I had the distinct pleasure of watching the Demons Tigers game at Lathlane Park. If that 1950s cantilever stand is not the ninth wonder of the ancient world, I'll be shocked. What a beautiful place to watch footy. Simon from Lathlane was also there, which made my day. The Snagglepuss from Floriot. They're talking about demolishing that grandstand, but they have done since I was a boy. So it's been a little while, that conversation.
8: Facilities underneath might need a little bit of
12: The gym work. Looks a little old. I think it's the same as when Mitzi went through the four walls there at Perth back in the day.
8: Yeah, but they didn't even have weights in those days. They just
12: didn't need them. Your weight, the lifting of something that was heavy was the can of beer at the bar, I think, back then. That was that was weights training for a few of the players. But, yeah, the rest of the ground's undergone a redevelopment. I mean, West Coast are based out of there now, so the ground looks a bit different, and the old car park that was there, Wayne, is no longer. That's the second oval. Lots of people remember parking their car and walking into the ground. Well, these days you've got to try and find parking in the coffee district, basically. Wayne, some sad news in the last few days. So it's been a pretty sad period for legends of WA football. Levius, it was John O'Connell a week or so ago. John Colgan passed away from the South Amount Football Club. Last surviving member of a golden era of premiership success. He played 220 games between 1951 and 1961. He played 10 state games, two premierships, and was appointed captain of the club in 1957 and 1960. He was also appointed captain of the 61 winning Brisbane Carnival side, that sort of stuff of legend, that team, but had to withdraw because of injury. But certainly a wonderful player as part of a golden era in South Fremantle. He was 94. So he lived a long and wonderful life, and we send our condolences to his family and to those at South Fremantle. Another legend of WA football passes on.
8: Good innings.
12: Very good innings. Into his mid-90s. Just so, vale to John. We're done for today. Thank you to you, Wayne. Good
8: Cheers,
12: quiz.
8: Mate. Yeah. Went well. Who was their winner again?
12: It was Dan from...
8: Dan
12: was from
8: Scarborough. No,
12: Yokine.
8: Oh, that's right, up near the golf course.
12: Yep, and he got 4 out of 5. Yeah. He took care of your quiz very comfortably. $100 voucher to spend at Ryan's Quality Meats for him, and I'm sure we'll put that to good use. Catch you tomorrow.
8: See you, mate. Bye.
12: That's Sports Breakfast for this Wednesday. Over to the Sports Connection team, which is up after us, 9 to 12. Matt Grublich driving you home, and Waffle World coming up tonight. Ollie Eastland is the guest. He's going to stop by. The Claremont Ruckman, what a wonderful player he's been.
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2: Hello there, I'm Sean Bindley. The federal government is continuing to defend its tax deal with the Greens, which has surprised the superannuation sector. Michael Packey reports.
3: After weeks of haggling, Labor finally convinced the Greens to support its changes to capital gains tax and negative gearing, but was forced to add another measure to its legislation. The rules for self-managed super funds have been tightened, meaning from now on, people won't be able to get a tax advantage by using their fund to purchase a property. Government Minister Tanya Plibersek says it's a very small change and won't affect many people.
23: This is what negotiation looks like.
3: Nationals leader Matt Canavan argues self-managed funds have been blindsided.
24: This dodgy deal with the Greens from the government is a massive attack on every Australian superannuation funds.
3: The government's new tax rules will pass Parliament tomorrow. Michael Packey, Canberra.
2: There are fears the H5N1 strain of bird flu may now have been found in South Australia. Two dead sub-Antarctic birds have been discovered at Fowler's Bay, 1,200 kilometres from Esperance in Western Australia, where two confirmed cases of the virus first raised the alarm. Rod Keogh was running along the bay when he discovered the birds.
25: For me to see the birds on the beach, a pelagic bird on the beach, as close to Western Australia as this, it's just worth reporting.
2: They've been sent away for testing. There are 11 pending cases in Western Australia, including a giant petrel found in Geraldton and a cormorant in Perth. Both birds are migratory. The Taxi Association in Victoria is hoping a raft of new offences will weed out the bad apples in the industry. Drivers will face having their licences cancelled if they decline short trips or refuse to take passengers with service dogs. And Peter Valentine at the VTA says the meter must always be turned on.
26: There's a meter, now it must be turned on. If it's not turned on, that's one of the offences that is now going to be able to be reported. And on top of that, those persons are now going to be listed, named and shamed, if you like, on the public register.
2: Staying in Victoria, where homicide squad detectives have descended on an isolated road in Mattingley, northwest of Melbourne, following the discovery of a burnt-out vehicle believed to be linked to a fatal shooting in Ascot Vale. Madeleine Burke is there.
0: Former boxer Hussein Dahani was shot dead in Ascot Vale in the early hours of Sunday morning. Police believe his killer made off in a getaway car, a white Mercedes sedan. Late yesterday, a burnt-out sedan was found on the side of Ironbark Road, an isolated rural area around 6 kilometres from Bacchus Marsh. Homicide Squad detectives were here until around 11 last night inspecting the vehicle. They say nobody was inside the car at the time of the fire, but it may be linked to the drive-by shooting on Sunday. Currently, a crime scene guard is in place. Detectives will return later this morning to inspect the vehicle again in the light. Madeline Burke, Mattingly.
2: And scientists have found evidence a crater discovered in outback Western Australia was created 3 billion years ago. Geologists

0: team are doing already.
1: Guerrero says they won't be pulling any punches against Paraguay.
2: I don't think it's in us to just concede or just, you know, take the foot off the gas. Like, we want to win every game, regardless of who the opponent is or what the situation is.
1: There are fears the campaign may be over for Socceroos veteran Matt Leckie, the winger picking up a hamstring injury during Australia's 2-0 loss to the US. And Portuguese striker Cristiano Ronaldo has answered his critics by scoring a brace in Portugal's 5-0 thrashing of Uzbekistan to become the first player ever to score in 6 World Cup tournaments. The BBC's Jane Dougal reports.
3: There had been much criticism of the decision to start Cristiano Ronaldo in Portugal's game against Uzbekistan after the 41-year-old had failed to score in their opening World Cup match against Democratic Republic of Congo. However, the five-time Ballon d'Or winner pushed the distractions aside as he stepped onto the pitch in Texas and took just 6 minutes to score their first goal of the game. At the full-time whistle, the striker mouthed the words, "I'm back," into the camera.
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15: Weather for the rest of your Wednesday here in Perth. We're going to get to a top of 21 degrees with an overnight minimum of 9. And it's going to be a sunny one ahead. Tomorrow, also sunny in 22. But batten down the hatches. We're expecting up to 70 millimetres of rain across the weekend. Friday, 18 in showers. Saturday, showers and 18. And Sunday, showers and 18 degrees. Right now in Perth at 7 past 9, it's 13.6 degrees.
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Very good morning. Wednesday, 24th of June. Just listening to Paul Persick's weather there. It's chilly, but dry for the moment. Plenty of rain coming in the weekend, so just enjoy those a couple of days without the rain, and a lot expected in. Hope your morning is going well so far. Thank you, Jacob and Wayne, for another wonderful edition of Sports Breakfast. How you doing? Are you getting sleep? Are you World Cup-itis, or are you just catching those updates, being a bit more sensible than I am? I am getting up early, plenty of coffee, and trying to get me through the day. Just watched a game just conclude there. Speaking of the World Cup, we had a sweep the other week, and some people missed their names, so we're making it a little bit easier. And even if your team has already been eliminated, four teams were eliminated up to last night, and I think we've just saw another one there a minute ago as the group stage has come to a conclusion before we reach the round of 32. Obviously, some big games on this Friday whilst we're on air. So we'll be bringing you all the action live as we are doing our Sports Connection program. Did you draw Curico? Well, Rob in Rockingham, you did, sir. If you are listening to this, all you need to do is text the Retrovision text line 0429

13913. Let us know you've heard your name being called out. Your team may not have progressed, but boy, oh boy, have they brought a bit of joy. None of us expected them at all. We thought they'd be the whipping boys along with Cape Verde. But Curico was drawn by Rob of Rockingham. Let us know you're listening, sir, before 12 o'clock, and we will send you off to sample the Carrington's Bar and Grill, perhaps the steak sandwich, going for the hat-trick. They've already got two, possibly three. If you don't want the steak sandwich or you're not that way inclined, Ash and the team will look after you delightfully. 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We saw Norway defeat Senegal 3-2. Erling Haaland on the score sheet yet again. In Group J, Jordan 1, Algeria 2. And then in the early hours of this morning, if you did get up, I did, 1 CR7. Cristiano Ronaldo did not want to be overshadowed by Messi and Kane and Haaland, amongst others. He's back. He may be heading towards 40. And I was looking at some commentary today. The next World Cup, which is 4 years away, I know this one hasn't finished, is in Portugal alongside Morocco and Spain, I believe. It's already been decided. And who'd bet against a 44-year-old Cristiano Ronaldo with the way he keeps himself physically fit, appearing again? Well, he's at his sixth World Cup, and he's the first player to score in all six World Cups, was on the score sheet today. Football's coming home, shout the English time after time after time. Is it? Well, it may have just got a little bit waylaid this morning. It's not a disaster, but England 0, Ghana 0. England obviously still top of the group. 4 points now from two games, having defeated Croatia in the first game. But they really were lacking creativity. Will Thomas Tuchel rue the fact that he did not bring more creativity? That seems to be the headlines in the UK. Long way to go, and England will progress to 32. There's no doubts about that. Is it coming home? Well, time will tell. And a game that's just finished just a few minutes ago at the conclusion there of the Sports Breakfast program. Panama 0, Croatia 1. Croatia could have done it a little bit easier, but missed quite a few chances. Panama 0, Croatia 1. Coming up in the next hour, Colombia will be playing the Democratic Republic of Congo, and we will keep you up to speed with that. That's a 10 o'clock kickoff our time this morning. And don't forget, on Friday, two games will be taking part during the Sports Connection program. And yes, we will be all over it right throughout our normal programming. But we could not escape the fact that the Socceroos are in action on Friday morning, our time, which is a great time. I'm not sure how good the bars will do at that time, but where there's a will, there's a way. And both games in the group that Australia's in will be playing concurrently at 10 o'clock. Lots of different configurations of what may or may not happen. And I'm talking about, can Australia go through automatically, or do they go through as one of the better third place playoffs? I know they'd prefer to have the destiny in their own hands and go through as one of the top two. Paraguay playing Australia at 10 o'clock. And then Turkey are playing the United States, who are currently top of the wazzer, at 10 o'clock as well. So we will keep you up to speed with that. Wimbledon qualifications are underway. Another sport to keep us alive. We all become tennis fanatics, don't we? During maybe the US Open, maybe the French Open. I think Wimbledon seems to attract a lot of the neutrals, the people who don't live and breathe tennis, and we'll be all over that. Commences Monday in its proper way, but the qualification rounds are taking place as we speak. So it'll be interesting to see who lines up for Wimbledon, who will, obviously there's no Carlos Alcaraz. Serena Williams reportedly making a comeback. So it will be interesting to see, or will we see perhaps a new winner
time will tell. I listened to Simon Furzer yesterday with Peter G on the Sports Connection. And from the Red Bull Arena in Austria, the Austrian GP takes place this weekend. And with the recent win of Ferrari and Lewis Hamilton, there's certainly a little bit of a different connotation, isn't there? I'm not saying it's not a Mercedes team, it's not theirs to lose, really. But it's nice to see occasionally a winner that hasn't been on the grid in first place for such a long time take place. So will we see something happening at the Austrian Grand Prix? Kimi Antonelli is still ahead in the driver's construction on 156 points, but Lewis Hamilton has now moved into second place, four podiums with that first win the last race on 115. Antonelli's teammate George Russell in third place on 106. In the constructors, Mercedes at 262, but Ferrari not far behind, considering there's still a lot of races to go on 190. And last year's winners of both drivers and constructors, McLaren, holding up third place on 141. Coming up on today's show, Paul Persick will give us his analysis. I heard him do a very excellent analysis yesterday with Peter G. I get his tips today as well. So not only will we look at last week's round, which is intriguing, but we also will have a look at what's coming up this weekend. Malachi Champion got off last night. I don't know if you caught up on the news. Paul will bring us more up to date with that before the Waffle Tribunal last night at the Football Commission in Chewart Hill. So Paul will bring us up to that and up to speed with that and anything else that is floating around. Anything you want to get off your chest or you'd like to comment on, 0429 913 913. And we did a shout out about 5 minutes ago. Did you draw Curico in the Sports Connection sweep? Well, if you did, and if your name is Rob and you're from the suburb of Rockingham, let us know you're listening and we will be delighted to give you a prize from Carrington's Bar and Grill, a station sponsor. Full round of NRL. I was just looking earlier in doing some prep. NRL, what a wonderful competition it is this year. I know it gets overshadowed around this time by the State of Origin, and that is set up beautifully. Don't we know that? With one game apiece, with the final game coming up very soon at Suncorp Stadium up there in Brisbane. But in the NRL, they were beaten last outing. The Penrith Panthers, top of the Wazza. The New Zealand Warriors are right on their ginger with 4 points behind. And then we have three teams all on 22 points, only separated by percentage. Dolphins, Roosters and the Newcastle Knights, respectively. And then three teams on 20. Manly Sea Eagles, South Sydney Rabbitohs, and of course the Sharks. So a wonderful competition with the Dragons holding up the bottom of the table at 6 points. Some great games at this weekend promises to be, with Thursday night football, as it normally is, coming up. The Eels playing the Rabbitohs on Friday. The traditional doubleheader, one at 4 o'clock our time, one at 6 o'clock. The Titans taking on the Bulldogs and the Broncos taking on the Roosters. So the NRL is certainly going beautifully this year, both with State of Origin evenly poised and a very even spread of teams in the NRL. Perth Bears, have you noticed, starting to get a bit more publicity now. It's been slowly cranking up. I know their foundation membership closed yesterday, and I believe it's been very well, taken up with the offers. So a lot of sports fans and obviously a lot of especially rugby league fans, finally we're getting our own team here coming up very shortly with the Perth Bears. So expect more news, more signings. Son of a gun, Geyer has signed. Obviously you'd have to be...
really to take on his famous father. Sometimes it's a bit of a milestone, isn't it, or a millstone around your neck when you've got a famous parent and trying to live up to expectations. But the Bears quietly going about it. I think they're reasonably happy with what they're doing. And let's not forget, Papua New Guinea is still in the background offering tax-free dollars to move up, live in a compound by all reports. Not too sure if that would talk to me. Would the tax-free dollars lure you? Well, if you're a young fella and you want to provide for your family, maybe it would, and they will get no shortage of people wanting to go up and play in their inaugural season as well. Will be very interesting. Tony McHale will be coming up after 10 o'clock. The Godfather will be in. He always has plenty to say. Always plenty of questions without notice, no doubt. Has he been watching the World Cup? There's a new couple of board members at West Coast Eagles. Fremantle. Well, the Frio Express continues to go on the march. Has he got any concerns? Have you got any concerns? Or is it just champagne and caviar all the way? I got to say, and I think when you look at most competitions, and AFL is no different, you do need a good sprinkling of luck and good fortune. And it's great to see that the Dockers, despite having a couple of injuries throughout the journey, seem to be really gelling and relatively injury-free now. I know a couple of players have had a couple of weeks out. There's the Darcy Cox question, but all these questions are good because this is all constructive and it's really just looking at how Fremantle can continue on their merry way to hopefully that last Saturday in September. And even though they did reach that summit in 2013, go one step better, and maybe shut up the critics, because it always seems to be the same old, age old, the trophy cabinet. We've all seen the memes. Despite your form, that trophy cabinet's empty. Is this the year that they can put everything to bed and finally capture the trophy, the AFL Premiership, and put it proudly down there in headquarters in Coburn? We shall see. Be interesting to take Tony McHale's take on that. And later in the show, we'll also be crossing to Neil Deavy from Football West. We're right in the middle of a NPL season here, both men's and women's. State League is happening. Lots of community activity around. If your young boy or girl plays, or perhaps you're still playing yourself, having a run around, we always get the latest from the NRL, from the NPL, from Football West. So we'll be doing that as well. Good morning. My name's Declan Kelly. This is the Sports Connection. It's Wednesday the 24th of June. Lots of action around, lots of things happening. We've just finished the US Open. And it was interesting to see Wyndham Clark, quite a polarizing figure. It's not very often in your own country you still hear boos ringing around. Quite an interesting concept, that is. A winner, and a very deserving winner. He nearly choked at the end, but he kept it going and did very well. So well done to him. So interesting to see on your hometown. I think for those of us who have attended, especially soccer games, the World Game in Europe, booing and screaming and shouting is part of the atmosphere. And yes, I know you don't want it to go too far, especially if it can get nasty in the sense of calling out people's race or religion, creed or colour. We don't want to see that. But I think booing, I think, is part of it. And I think you'd want to be very delicate. And I know people are, as we are, some of us are new age, sensitive souls. But I think as long as it's done constructively, if there is such a word, and booing in opposition is not such a bad thing. 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
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Tell them the Sports Connection sent you, and I'm sure they will look after you. Quite a cold, crispy day out there. Hope you are keeping warm. Thank you for joining us. We will keep you up to speed with the football coming up, Colombia and the Democratic Republic of Congo. But we're going to go local next. It's one of my favorite segments of the week. It's thanks to Steel Blue Boots. I'm talking waffle with Paul Persick. He lives, he breathes waffle, and you can catch him on his social media platforms as well with his wonderful podcast each week. We're lucky that he's our producer. He flies the plane most days on the Sports Connection, and we utilize his services for Talking Waffle each and every Wednesday. We'll take a break, and when we come back, the very said Paul Persick will join me on the show talking all your teams, what has happened last week, what's going to happen, and we'll get a few predictions and the latest news that is bubbling around in the world of waffle. This is the Sports Connection on Wednesday, the 24th of June. We'll be right back after this break.

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0: Good morning. Welcome back. This is the Sports Connection. My name's Declan Kelly. Hope you are doing very well on this Wednesday, the 24th of June. Beautiful day out there. If you are working outside, hope you are rugged up. And if you're working inside, looking out that window, just enjoy the next day or two because a fair bit of rain expected over the weekend. Getting our country on there with a bit of Brooks and Dunn, brand new man. Well, he's not a brand new man. He's a man, and he's all over Waffle. As I say, good morning, first of all, to my colleague back down there in Hammy Hill. Hello, Paul Persick. How are you this morning?
1: I'm going very well, Declan. Good morning to you and to everybody. And yes, I'm a bloke that happens to look like a donkey because I've got more hair on me than the donkey from the movie Shrek. So there you go. I've just made an honest statement there, but a job very well done. Round 12 of the WAFL season. It's almost here. The race for the five is well and truly on in earnest.
0: It is, but as we normally do, and we like to do on each and every Wednesday, I know you give a lovely update, and I listened yesterday with Peter G. Today I put you to the sword a little bit, and you're never afraid to stick your neck out and get some predictions. A bit of news around, I touched on it earlier, but I know you're all over it in the Waffle. We had a tribunal hearing last night at the commission there in Tuart Hill. I saw them crossing on the news before the tribunal took place. What's happening in the world of Waffle before we cast our minds back and just have a bit of a review of what happened last weekend?
1: Well, as many fans were made aware, Malachi Champion and Sebastian Bright got into a bit of a tussle during their clash in round 10, in which the Eagles won by 7 points. And Sebastian Bright, first of all, was reported for striking Malachi Champion and got suspended. But Malachi Champion was the big part of this story because he allegedly, and I use allegedly very well, here. He allegedly blew his nose on the guernsey of Sebastian Bright. Now, there was a lot of discussion about, you know, if he was going to get suspended or if he was going to get off, all that hoopla that to a lot of the media outlets that either A, are invested in the WAFL or B, lack investment in the WAFL that we're going to discuss. They had the tribunal hearing last night, and for Eagles fans, they're delighted to hear, as was discussed early this morning on Sports Breakfast with Jacob and Wayne, that Malachi Champion was cleared because the evidence proved to be inconclusive, according to the tribunal. It was merely a case of a he-said-he-said matter, and Malachi Champion will be free to play this week, either in the AFL squad for Saturday's game against Carlton, or in the Waffle, since staying on this very topic, the Friday night clash against East Perth at Sullivan Logistics Stadium. Likely he'll play on Friday night, because he got dropped from the AFL side due to poor form, but he's had some good weeks in the WAFL, obviously before this round 10 indiscretion, but he'll be able to play on Friday night against East Perth, the most likely occurrence.
0: Beautifully done. And that's been put to bed now so we can get on with it. Last week was affected, and I, as you just alluded to there, Paul, this week a full complement of games, and don't we all love Friday night football? Great to see that back on the fixture list. Let's just cast our minds back to Saturday last week. All three games took place, 2:10 for the game we're about to review Subiaco on Ishimetal, and then a couple of 2:30 bounce downs with South and West Perth and Peel Thunder and East Perth. Let's go to Sullivan's Logistic Stadium first, Paul. Subiaco 11-6-72. We're far too strong for East Fremantle 7-5-47.
1: It was in the balance for three quarters, wasn't it, Declan? And Subiaco broke away in the last quarter, holding the Sharks to just that one behind. And in the end, a very comfortable win in the end to Subiaco, who continue to show their status as the biggest improvers of season 2026. They've got a tremendous dynamic in the midfield. They've also got some good young talent there that are firing and showing tremendous potential. And they're getting the best out of themselves under Jared Schofield, who I'd say is an early contender for Coach of the Year come awards night in September. And no wonder, he's lifted Subiaco into the five. And they've got not only the experienced players standing up, but some great new talent on display. Marlon Corbett, I reckon his move to the midfield is permanent. And he showed why he is going to add a lot of pace into an already strong Subiaco midfield rotation. Stephen Miller also was back in the Subiaco side. He had 36 hitouts in the ruck in a great battle in the middle with Luke Stranatica, and I reckon he won that one very narrowly indeed. It was a great matchup to see at Sullivan Logistics Stadium. Judd Kelman, another good young gun, 23 touches. Marlon Corbett, as I said, with 24. And amongst the Knowles, Jack Mayo and Nicholas Girolami played well in tandem in the forward line. Considering that they're still without Ryan Borchett and Ben Sokol, they've been out of action for a couple of weeks now with injury. It'll be a long time before they come back. But I like the way Subiaco took on the contest against an East Fremantle side who were desperate for three quarters. But in the end, the Sharks ran out of gas and Subiaco just went on their merry way in the last quarter. For East Fremantle, of course, this loss keeps them out of the five for the moment because they've got a couple of tough clashes in the road in the weeks ahead. But they had some good positives. Zach Rankin, 21 disposals in the back line. Stranatica, as I said, in the ruck. Tom Joyce continues to present his case for a possible bolter in the sand of a medal. Jack Cleaver continues to have a remarkable season. I reckon he'd be among the top three contenders for the sand of a medal this year. And Liam Robinson, he kicked two goals. He was effective in the forward line but was unsupported because Oscar Smart, he was out of the game for personal reasons, not putting the onus on that. But the forward dynamic without him just was not the same. It did not have the same flow-on effect as it would have if Robinson and Smart were both playing in that match. So for East Fremantle, their avenues to goals were limited and Subiaco's backline well and truly exposed that issue. And a great win for Subiaco. They're in the five and just quietly too. It's good to see them back in that finals race after a few lean years. Obviously, they've been the dominant force of the 2010s in the WAFL, won a premiership in 21, had some lean years since with the exception of one finals appearance. But under that old line, Jared Schofield, been there, done that, as he has done over the years. He's lifted Subiaco back into the five. And at this time, I feel like they deserve to be.
0: No, I agree. Just from the outside looking in and listening to your commentary and previews and reviews, I totally agree. What I am liking from the competition, Paul, and we are going to talk about the other games in a sec, but Peel, obviously top of the Wazza on percentage over Claremont, but you go right down to eighth spot where West Coast have certainly improved their stocks, who are on 20 points. So only a couple of games separate first and eighth. Obviously Swans and West Perth holding up the ladder and hopefully the second half of the season we'll see them improve, but that's a very healthy competition.
1: It certainly is, and the closest out of all the major state leagues so far, and you know, it provides great interest for the competition and for WA football, which has been absolutely fantastic this season. Already it's better than last year because, you know, during last year we talked about the lack of close, exciting games that we had, which was made up, thankfully, by a great final series. Hopefully it'll be more of the same after the home and away season is over because we've had a great home and away season so far. Two wins separating first through to eighth. The order can change in all of those positions this weekend, and we'll get to those in just a little bit. But it is great to have a close competition. It's already made up for 2025 because, you know, the home and away season last year was a bit of a downer. Finals race was virtually sealed with two rounds to go. It's certainly not going to be the case this year, mate. You can bet your bottom dollar. And to all the listeners out there, this finals race will go down to that last game of round 20 when Perth could possibly be playing for a double chance against the West Perth side who have been struggling but show small signs of improvement. And dare I say at Perth, they could be in for another huge week coming up, as I'll tell you later.
0: Yeah, I heard Mark Stone on Breakfast this morning. Very good interview, a wide-ranging interview, and Perth in very good hands there as well. We moved to Fremantle Community Bank Oval last weekend. Good morning, by the way. Declan Kelly, Paul Persick, talking waffle, as is Paul. I'm just asking the questions. If you've got any questions or comments, 0429 913 913. Retrovision text line is always open for your benefit. South Fremantle have had a couple of wobbly couple of weeks there, Paul, and by their lofty standards in recent years, but they bounced back on the weekend, 11-12-78 over your boys, West Perth, 5-9-39.
1: Well, after their round 9 loss to East Perth, I pleaded with South Fremantle to get their act together, and that's exactly what they did, regardless of the quality of the opposition. They needed to show that they are still the number one team in the competition. Okay, the ladder doesn't reflect so, but it doesn't present the total picture as of yet. And against the West Perth side, that have got a lot of young players in there, they're trying to find the best team balance for possibly 2027 and beyond with a lot of turnover on that list. It was great to see South Fremantle get back to their best. They had some welcome returns too. The big Simpson medalist from last year, the big ruckman Hamish Free, 21 hitouts to go with his 19 disposals, dominated all round the middle. Noah Stromer, of course, he had been back, he'd been away from the side for a couple of weeks. He had 12 disposals and kicked a brilliant goal as well. But I think the real star for me was Jermaine Jones. I thought he was magnificent in the forward line. After after the first quarter, he was a little bit quiet. Second quarter, more of the same. But then he was let off the leash after halftime. Kicked four great goals, offered great leads inside that 50. And what I like about him as a forward is that he's so mobile. He's very quick on his feet. He can generate space anywhere in the 50, catching the opposition defenders off guard and really making the West Perth defenders think twice about him because he can move anywhere. He's a bit like a wide receiver in the NFL. He can move one way, then he can fake you out as quick as a cat. He has got cat-like athleticism and speed. He is absolutely magnificent, Jermaine Jones. He had a great second half, finished up with four goals, and by gee, it is going to be huge, make no mistake about that. We also had Brendan Donaldson. He provided a positive contribution with two, a lot of them in the first half with some good leading, and Jake Florenca, the usual suspect, with 37. What about West Perth? Luke Meadows and Aaron Black, you know, they continue to get a lot of the football, but they had problems right throughout the game. Of course, we had Kane Bevan. He got concussed early on in the match, and he'll likely be spending 21 days in protocols. And Tyson Moulton, his first game in over a year following a battle with a foot injury, he did his ACL, and that is season over as a result. On the subject of injuries, South Fremantle lost a couple as well. Riley Colborne damaged his wrist and left the ground in the last quarter, and Jordan Bolligneau did a serious ankle injury, and he'll be out for some time. So despite the win, South Fremantle have got a couple of problems themselves, but it was good to see them back on track, their first win in over a month, and they've got a big clash coming up against Perth in the right vein, as they needed to be after a couple of bad losses.
0: We moved through the third of the games last week with, obviously, the bye-affected round. I just want to get your thoughts, Paul, on Peel Thunder. They 23-442 destroyed East Perth 6-8-44. Now, I do know the rules are in place and they need dispensation from clubs and from commissions and all that. But the Peel Thunder alignment with Fremantle seems to be going very well. What's your take on the way Peel can exploit and within the rules before the text line goes off? But it does make for some interesting score lines when they have that full component of AFL-listed players. What's your thoughts on the way it's going about?
1: Well, my obvious thought, first off, is the alignment's there for a reason, and everyone needs to realise that. You know, I'm sick to death of the team being called the Peel Mantle or Peel Dockers or Fremantle Thunder or all that stuff like that. That drives me nuts. It's Peel Thunder.
0: Yes.
1: Get you know what out of a twist, okay? It's Peel Thunder. Get used to it. And the alignment, like I said, is there for a reason. They do the same thing in South Australia. They're doing the same thing in Victoria. Obviously, it's operated differently, but that's the modern climate in football, and people need to get used to that. Obviously, there's a cap around the Fremantle Dockers players allowed into the Peel Thunder 23 for any game, whether it be in league or reserves or whatever. The usual cap would be around 12 or 13, unless you have special dispensation from the opposition club and from WA football itself. So it's a very complex structure. East Perth did allow 15 players to be used because Fremantle played on the Thursday night in that 9-point win over Geelong. WA football did allow that, and there's obviously some on social media saying that WA football should not have allowed it. They did allow it, and, you know, they're allowed to do whatever they want. And, you know, unfortunately, some fans just don't seem to grasp the reality of this alignment. And East Perth, unfortunately, they paid the price as well when you're looking at the result as a whole, 98 points in the end. But I reckon there needs to be a concrete, harder cap. I have to say they have to come down a little harder as far as a cap on Dockers players is concerned. My honest opinion would be no more than 12 to have the team balance on there and give more of the locals opportunities as well, because I think the alignment is losing sight of the opportunities that the locals would get in the league side, because they've got a lot of good local players firing in the Colts and the reserves as well, and they've got a handful of locals in the league as well. Not so much locals, but why I say locals, they're not aligned with the Fremantle Dockers. Case in point, Lockie Tardrew, a former Collingwood player, and I think they don't need to just single out the Dockers listed players as well, because there's a few good players from interstate and some locals, I should say, as well. So I just reckon the fans just got to stop getting the you-know-what in a twist and just realise that this is the reality in the WAFL. Is it a compromised competition? No, it's still a competition regardless.
0: Asked and answered. And the game itself, Paul, it caught me a little bit by surprise. I knew Peel were going in with a very strong side. Not overly surprised of them getting the 4 points, but the sheer 98-point drubbing of East Perth did catch me somewhat by surprise. Did it catch you by surprise, or were you expecting this type of scoreline?
1: I certainly did not expect the scoreline, but I'll say this. It was an absolute walloping that Peel Thunder handed out. 8-1 in the first quarter. I'll say this. The game was over at quarter time. That's right. The game was over at quarter time. There was no going back. East Perth struggled all day. And I have to say, it was a real disgrace that they didn't put up a fight against Peel Thunder. They only kicked 6 goals for the day, and they barely got out of neutral, not even first gear. And after that win against South Fremantle they had a couple of weeks ago, thanks to a big second half against the reigning premiers, I thought they were going to back it up and get on with it. But no matter how many Dockers players Peel had, whether it be 15, 10, 1, did not matter. They had the greater edge all afternoon. Sharp, brilliant, 35 and 10 marks to follow. Banfield with 30. Davies with 21 in the back line. And up forward, what tandem from Nichols and Tobin Murray with 3 goals apiece. 2 to Sharp and Sherry. Sherry kicked a couple of beauties from tight angles, and Darcy and Carr kicking 2 goals as well. Darcy got 16 hit-outs and played a bit of a 50-50 balance role in the forward line and as a ruckman. But East Perth, only 2 players had 20 or more disposals. They were Angus Scott and Liam Tedesco. The rest, or Luke Foley, I should say, he was the third. The rest, nothing much to write home about. They struggled all day. They had 25 less inside 50s as well. And when you have that amount less than inside 50s than your opponents, 9 times out of 10, you're generally going to lose the game. But they lost quite badly. And especially that Hamish Brayshaw is out for the rest of the home and away season. Who's going to be that midfield anchor? I would say you're going to have to rely on the likes of Scott and Tedesco to be those anchoring roles in midfield, because with Brayshaw out, it leaves a massive hole in that midfield that East Perth need to fill very quickly if they're to get back in the five, because they were the biggest losers out of this round 11, because they dropped right down from 4th to 6th. They're out of the five. Their percentage took an absolute pasting on the weekend, and they need to rebound and rebound quickly. There's only 2 days left before the Friday night game against the West Coast Eagles. If they don't get back on the winning vein against the Eagles, then my goodness, it's going to be oh so difficult for East Perth to make the finals, because at the moment, like South Fremantle, East Perth, they're starting to get back into first gear and not get out of it.
0: Paul Persick going through everything in his Talking Waffle segment. Peel Thunder, all teams now with the buys out of the way, have played at 10. Peel Thunder sit at the top of the summit on percentage over Claremont. South Fremantle and Perth respectively on 24 points, 3rd and 4th spot. And then, as I mentioned earlier, Subiaco, East Perth, East Fremantle and West Coast all on 20 points, only separated by percentage. It's 14 minutes to 10 o'clock. This is Talking Waffle. 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We'll take a break, and when we come back, we were talking Friday night football. Hey, is back, and a full component of fixtures this week. We'll get Paul's predictions of what could, should, and may happen this weekend in the WAFL. We'll take a break. Do not go anywhere. When we come back, a lot more Talking Waffle.
2: Good morning, Vietnam! Hey, this is not a test. This is rock and roll. Time to rock it from the Delta to the DMZ. Is that me, or does that sound like an Elvis Presley movie? Viva Da Nang. Oh, Viva Da Nang. Da Nang me, why don't they get a rope and hang me? Hey, is it a little too early for being that loud? Hey, too late. It's 0600. What's the O stand for? Oh, my God, it's early. Speaking of early, how about that Cro-Magnon Marty Drywitz? Thank you, Marty, for silky smooth sound. Make me sound like Peggy Lee.
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0: back. Bit of Kylie on this Wednesday morning. Crisp but cold. Blue skies. Enjoy whatever you're doing. Thank you, as always, for your company on the Sports Connection. We really do appreciate it. Does your gutters need cleaning? Why risk your safety? I've been talking about it for a long time. Top of the ladder. You may see the vans around. They cover all parts of the metropolitan area. No job is too big or too small at Top of the Ladder. It can cause a lot of problems if those ladders are those gutters are overflowing with leaves and cost you a lot more money in the long run. 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Declan Kelly, Sports Connection, talking to Paul Persick, who talks waffle all week, every week, but especially on a Wednesday on the Sports Connection, thanks to Steel Blue Boots. You've referenced it a couple of times, Paul. Friday night, Sullivan's Logistics Stadium, 7:10 is the time. If you haven't seen a waffle game in a while, get yourself down to Leederville, where you can watch East Perth. Can they bounce back after an absolute drubbing last week down at the hands of Peel? We're a rejuvenated West Coast, it's got to be said, in the waffle. This has all the signs of an intriguing clash, Paul. What are you expecting?
1: Under lights on a Friday night. I love me some Friday night footy. Can't wait to head down there and end the week with a banger clash. Make no mistake about that. East Perth, like I said before, they got to get out of first gear. West Coast, they're showing great improvement under Kyle Horsley. But out of the desperation for the situation, East Perth need to be desperate here. They need to sense the urgency in this game, and that's why I reckon they'll beat the Eagles, but only just. I think it's going to be a lot closer than their meeting in round 5, in which they won by more than 6 goals. And West Coast, you know, despite, you know, the stacked talent that they have got, I reckon they might just run out of gas late in the last quarter if the game is pretty much in the balance. So I'm going to go with East Perth, but not by much, only because of the situation that faces them if they get defeated.
0: Yeah, now fair enough. I can understand it. Venue game, perhaps, but I think it'll be close just looking at recent performances of both clubs. Saturday, 4 games. Two of them at 2:10, and then 20 minutes later, a couple at 2:30. So it will be a super Saturday, full component of games. All teams have taken part and have all played 10 now. East Fremantle, good Grocer Park. We're not talking fences. We're talking football, finally. East Fremantle taking on Claremont. What are you expecting, Paul?
1: I'm expecting this one to be a tighter tussle than their last meeting, because if you remember last time these two sides met back in round 4, good heavens, it was 111 points. The margin is not going to be that, but I reckon Claremont will beat them for the second time. I reckon it might be a kick in it. I think it's going to be a real belter, this one, and Claremont will get themselves back on track with a win. Won't be by that much. I reckon the midfield that Claremont have got still is absolutely stacked. The forward line, I still say, is the best forward line in the competition. They've had a bit of a lull in form, but I want them to get back on track. I reckon it's going to be a day for the forwards, and Claremont will make sure that their forward line is more effective.
0: Fair enough. We then move to Mineral Resources Park. A little bit of intrigue here with people who have been involved with both clubs. Always a little bit of byplay. Perth, very steady this year. South Fremantle certainly got back on the winning table last week. Mineral Resources Park, 2:10. Paul Persick, Perth or South Fremantle?
1: I send my sincere apologies to Brad Hardy and Peter Sumich, because Perth are going to beat South Fremantle, even if it's at Mineral Resources Park, because the Demons are hard to beat at home. They've only lost once there this year, or twice rather this year, and one of them was against Claremont. But keep in mind, the loss to South Fremantle was at Fremantle Oval, and I reckon with Perth beating Claremont before their bye, that has really raised the belief in this side. The new Perth, as was written on their whiteboard in the rooms before the match, the new Perth, they've got a greater capacity to wrap up games when they're just on a bit of a tightrope, when the opposition are starting to take back control of the contest. And I reckon Perth will do to South Fremantle what they did to Claremont 2 weeks ago.
0: I heard in that interview this morning with Mark Stone talking about clubs and players that can have a bit of scar tissue. And I was nodding. I found myself nodding in agreement in the car. You know, when you look at recent history, massive losses for people still involved can have a psychological effect. So it's nice to see new Perth or a new change of direction and just getting over those mental hurdles notwithstanding the physical ones. And a lot of clubs, West Coast, for example, have had that in recent times. And it can happen in all sports. Just changing around that mindset, Paul, it's very important at club level to just try and change the culture and the self-belief as you go forward.
1: Yeah, you're absolutely right. And it's a worthwhile change if it produces results immediately. And Perth got that result against Claremont a couple of weeks ago. I was down there in the rooms and they just looked so excited. They had great morale amongst the playing group and the coaching staff, and I reckon they can keep it going for the remainder of the season. And, you know, they could push for a top two spot. They'd love a home final in the first week, get the fans out in force at Mineral Resources Park in September, and I reckon they'll continue that build in this weekend's game against the reigning premiers.
0: I heard you yesterday with Peter G, and I've heard you earlier this morning, extremely complimentary, and rightly so, about Jared Schofield and the Subi Echo Football Club. They will be wanting desperately 4 points when they take on Swan Districts at Sullivan's Logistics Stadium, the second game in 2 days. Now, bear in mind, Paul, the weather, according to your forecast via the Bureau of Meteorology, may play a part on Saturday, where there's a lot of rain expected. I don't know if that alters your thoughts on the game, maybe just a bit closer than normal. But Subi Echo, or can Swan spring a surprise?
1: The weather won't make much of a difference in this game. I'm still going to go on the form of the two sides. Subi Echo, for me, to continue their build up toward a possible finals berth. They are in fifth, and I reckon they'll stay in the five quite comfortably in the end against the Swan District side, who have just faded away again. You know, they've been in games, but they haven't been able to close it out. And if you remember the last time these two sides met, it was in the balance for three quarters, but then Subi Echo just ran away with it in the last quarter. And I reckon Subi Echo, dare I say it, might do a number on the Swans.
0: The next one, interesting. Up at Joondalup, HIF Health Insurance Oval, West Perth played 10, won 9, lost, played 10, won 1, lost 9. At the other end of the table, the right end, Peel Thunder have also played 10. They've got a 7-3 record. Boy, oh boy, this will be a daunting task. Not sure of the who will be running out for Peel. Will it be similar to last week? We'll see, obviously, when the teams are announced. But what's your thoughts, hopes, prayers and everything else for your beloved West Perth when they take on Peel, Paul?
1: I'm going to say something a little bit different. I'm so
0: confident.
1: Please
0: tell me you're not going to make a prediction.
1: No, Peel Thunder will win. And I'll say this. If Peel don't win on Tuesday and Wednesday, I will single out every Peel player in that side if they don't win. It's a certainty. Peel will win.
0: Mm. Okay. Now, what's happening at West Perth? Are they sticking fat? I know it's difficult in transition. I know it's difficult when you've got a group of young players. I hate seeing changes and rearranges. I'm not suggesting anything's happening behind the scenes. You're close to the West Perth Football Club. Are the rank and file buying in, drinking the Kool-Aid, and understanding that this is a season where hopefully there is some improvement over the rest of the season and moving forward in the coming seasons? What's the genuine thought and sentiment around the West Perth Football Club within the four walls of the club, Paul?
1: Well, they always knew it was going to be a tough season because obviously there's a lot of experienced players that are getting towards the end. And the coaches and the board knew that all along, especially with a change mid-season last year. They went from Jason Salisich to Paul Sanzoni, 1-3, lost 5 in the 8 games that he took over. But obviously with the turnover and the emphasis of playing younger players, getting a new dynamic into the side, that's what it really is all about for them. I think they're putting that over getting wins on the board. And I think it's great that they've got one win. But, you know, the best thing about it at the moment is making sure that they get the team balance right. Okay, it hasn't resulted in a lot of wins. It's resulted in a lot of, you know, bad losses. But I don't think it's a bad thing when you're looking at it. You know, they're going through a transitional phase, and I reckon they'll emerge the better in 2027. So as long as the board remain fair dinkum about it and true to their word, then the road is going to be nice and smooth for West Perth out of 2026, the quagmire of 2026, and back onto the smooth asphalt of 2027 when they'll get some more wins, that's for sure, and they'll start to become a competitive side on the regular, pretty much similar to what Subi Echo are doing this year.
0: Yeah, okay. Well, you're a positive man by name and by nature. Wonderful waffle wrap. very realistic in your thoughts. Hopefully, Waffle is well attended this week, rain or no rain. And remember, Friday night football, the Sport FM game of the day, as the Godfather has joined me in the studio, Tony McHale. He will be part of that commentary team at Sullivan's Logistics Stadium when Subiaco take on Swan Districts at 2:30. We'll take a break. Great wrap, Paul. 10 o'clock. Let's listen to the news. And on the other side, thanks to the Ray Hotel, 73 Ray Avenue down in Fremantle, sponsoring Tony McHale, will be live in the Sports Connection studio right here at Podcast Capital at Gloucester Park. 0429 913 913. And Colombia and the Democratic Republic of Congo has just kicked off. 15 seconds into it, no goals. Well, of course, there's no goals 15 seconds into it, but I will keep you up to speed throughout the morning with that and much more. When we come back, Tony McHale is live on the Sports Connection.
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4: Hello there, I'm Sean Bindley. The opposition claims the Albanese government is deliberately targeting people who manage their own superannuation funds. Labor has reached a deal with the Greens to pass its contentious changes to capital gains tax and negative gearing. The legislation will also prevent people from using their self-managed super fund to borrow for a property purchase. Liberal leader Angus Taylor says the whole policy is a mess.
5: Labor hates self-managed super funds. They want all super funds run by big industry super fund bureaucracies because they're their mates. Self-managed super funds, which is a creation of Australians themselves, they manage them and run them and control them, they hate them.
4: Parents of a newborn or an adopted child will be able to access 26 weeks of paid parental leave from the 1st of July. The expansion will be paid by the federal government and covered at the minimum wage of just over $1,000 a week. Social Services Minister Tanya Plibersek says it's the right thing to do.
6: It's almost $30,000 in total, that paid parental leave benefit that people will get with their little new bundle of joy. So they get more time at home, more money, and more people will be eligible because the threshold's being raised, so more people will be eligible.
4: The Salvation Army, meanwhile, says the cost of living is forcing women to stay in unsafe relationships. Research conducted by the charity has found 30% of women have stayed in or delayed leaving an unsafe relationship because they couldn't afford to leave. Major Bruce Harmer says this shouldn't be happening in a so-called lucky country like Australia.
7: Yes, people are staying in unsafe relationships, not knowing really which way to turn, and this has been a situation for a number of years. And we want to be there to support those people who need to get out of a dangerous situation or a dysfunctional relationship.
4: The United States Senate has voted to approve a War Powers Resolution directing US President Donald Trump to withdraw American forces from the conflict with Iran, the first time such a measure has passed both chambers of Congress. The White House dismissed the vote as having no legal significance, but four Republican senators broke ranks to support the resolution alongside Democrats. Mitch McCann is in New York.
8: It's ineffective in the sense that it's not something that's been or going to be enforced by law. In fact, the Republican Senator Jim Risch, who is also the chairman of the Foreign Relations Committee, said this evening that whatever happens with this, it's going to have no effect. And he said Mr. Trump will not pay any attention to it. At the same time, it could be politically effective in building more pressure on the administration. It also illustrates, I think, that members of Donald Trump's own party are becoming less afraid to push back and defy his wishes. Now, this memorandum of understanding has certainly left some Republicans unhappy in recent days. One said that President Reagan would be rolling in his grave.
4: More than 5.5 million Australians living with disability are struggling to access sports-related activities.
0: Yeah.
4: Research shows while 75% of disabled Aussies want to participate, just 14% make sport part of their weekly routines. Sporting Wheelie's Chief Operating Officer, Dane Cross, says greater awareness is key to driving accessibility.
9: What we know is that people with disability have barriers when it comes to participating in sport. There are barriers around equipment, transport, confidence, accessible facilities, and often just knowing where to start.
4: This is Air News. Swans midfielder Errol Goulden will return from a shoulder injury in tomorrow night's AFL clash with the Brisbane Lions. Coach Dean Cox says a refreshed Goulden will make a difference after 3 months on the sideline.
10: He's an integral part of our team. He has been for a long period of time, and you know, hopefully when some of the players are starting to feel the demands of a season, he's as fresh as he possibly can be and can have a big impact for us.
4: Hawthorn are training today ahead of Friday night's clash with the Giants. Forward Jack Gunston still another week away, while Connor Nash is a while away as he continues to recover from a nerve-related neck injury. Broncos veteran Ben Hunt admits it's now or never for the NRL's premiers, with their hopes of a title defence slipping away. They head into Friday night's battle with the Roosters in the middle of a six-game losing streak. Hunt says they're running out of time to get back up into the top.

0: That Mitchell Freeway southbound, underspeed Burns Beach Road and Vincent Street. Kanata Freeway northbound, Farrington Road to Cranford Avenue. Graham Farmer Freeway moving well. Northbridge Tunnel looking good in both directions. Tonkin Highway is slowing up northbound from Welshpool Road to Howe Road. Bowel cancer is Australia's deadliest cancer for people aged 25 to 54. 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
11: Weather for the rest of your Wednesday here in Perth. It is another bright, sunny day in the west. 21 degrees is the top with an overnight minimum of 9. But make the most of it because it is going to be bucketing down after tomorrow. Tomorrow, sunny and 22. Friday, showers and 18. Saturday, showers and 18. And Sunday, showers and 18. Expecting up to 70 millimetres of rain across the weekend. At 8 past 10 here in Perth, it's 13.6.
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0: Welcome back. A little bit of Five Sports Connection, a Wednesday morning. Getting a little bit of feedback. Was that Gilligan's Island we heard earlier on? Yes, it was. We all grew up with Gilligan's Island, having a little bit of fun in between the serious sports stuff, bit of music, bit of weather, bit of traffic, a bit of everything. Hopefully you enjoy on the Sports Connection. Tony McHale has joined me in the studio. Always enjoy a Wednesday yarn. Probably a few questions without notice. You know the drill. Hello, Tony.
1: Good morning, Dick. Morning, listeners. Good to be here.
0: Well, you know why you are here. You're here for the Ray Hotel. Right. Happiest hour in Fremantle. They're saying it Monday to Friday, 4:30 to 5:30. Gee, even I'd buy you a pint. You might even buy me one back for $9 down there at the Ray. And they also want me to tell you, the great people at the Ray Hotel, the seniors menu, Monday to Friday, between 11:30 and 4. So there's no excuse not to get there. $19 a night. For under $20, it comes with a free drink, a choice of a beer, a glass of wine, or some soft drinks. And I've got to tell you, the menu looks delicious. Beef burgers, bangers and mash, a seafood basket, all available at the Ray Hotel, 73 Ray Avenue. Big sports bar, lots of TAB facilities, and sponsors of Tony McHale right here on a Wednesday. How do I find you?
1: Can't help it. Pack them in the way Fremantle are going, can you, at the Ray? You know, like I know. When they started on this rise, they were swinging off the rafters, so they're packing them in now, and so enjoyably so, too. You know, it'd be, it's a great atmosphere there, so, you know, when you've got the opportunity to get down there.

0: down there. It's a great crowd. Willingham on. You see them on the social media. The home away from home from all things Fremantle. Speaking of sort of Fremantle, a segue in, you work on Sport FM throughout the week. You do a bit of stuff with the boys in breakfast. You obviously are part of the commentary team each and every weekend, which is very enjoyable. Sport FM, always always behind the waffle. Peel, what do you make of this alignment? And just to state, I've got no skin in the game. I said it to Paul 10 minutes ago. The rules are the rules, and they're exploiting them. They're not breaking them.
1: No.
0: But it's not the first time it's come up with a full component of AFL-listed players. And just for me, it takes away from the integrity of the competition. That's just my take.
1: Yeah, look, there's so many points that we could raise regarding this situation. And you know, I reckon people, I don't read social media, but I can imagine the amount of brickbats people will throw back at me because of the fact that with our three-peat that we had at East Perth in the early 2000s, we were aligned with the Eagles for the first two premierships. It was disbanded after the third. But, you know, like these are some, you know, not necessarily in chronological order, Deck, but, you know, like I look at this situation. These are, and you know, you can counter and as we go through it.
0: Yep.
1: But Peel went back to back 16 and 17. In 16 they had 17 players. In 17 they had 16 players. They then won it in 24, where they then decided that they needed to have a look into this. And I'm not sure how they worked it out. Would have been a genius. I've got no doubt Luke Sanders would have played a massive part in it. Who's an extremely good operator at WA footy, and unfortunately I believe that he's now left, but that's another story, is I reckon getting it down to the 12 was the right figure. So what we look at is that from 16 to 24, they've won three premierships in 8 years. So what I throw up about that is that people can say what they like. Now, all of a sudden we're getting this confliction or different statements made about how many players they're allowed to have available to them. The thing that I'll say is Fremantle are doing an enormously a lot of things right at the moment. And the brand of footy that, you know, I think that one of the reasons that we're always given about the alignment is we want to get our boys all playing in the same team, playing together and playing in accordance with our style of play and game plan. It was copybook on the weekend. And it was assisted by East Perth because I thought tactically they didn't help in a, from a counter point of view. But Peel, and I'm sorry, but it's hard not to say Fremantle when you're seeing 15 players out there. Yeah. And to add to that, to their credit, you know, they dropped five players back to their reserves. But to their, is that to their credit? But when you look at, like, I understand Fremantle wanting slots and wanting to be able to play key players in respect to, okay, if we're in prelim final week, which is going to be grand final week for the waffle, is, you know, all of a sudden now they're saying they can play any amount of players they want. We've just seen East Perth, who I regarded as favourites before Saturday's game, for the waffle competition. Admittedly, they've been hit now, and you change that opinion with the likes of Brayshaw and McCready out of our team, and there's a couple of amateurs, the other one. You know, three absolute key players out of the team. So obviously that's going to have an impact. But what I'm saying is this, is that in my opinion, I reckon they somehow, and as I said earlier, I don't know how they came down to that figure, but the 12 was around about right. And you only, like, you don't need to go outside of that from Fremantle's point of view, because players from, let's say, 5 or 6 out of those 15 aren't going to be in consideration for selection. The example I'll give you, the players that I selected out of the 15 on the weekend, and even some of these are long shots in my opinion, but I put them in, that are likely to be selected in Fremantle's team. Jeremy Sharp, and I reckon Jeremy Sharp is one who's genuinely now needs to be strongly, strongly looked at by Fremantle.
0: Sure.
1: As earning a position within his own rights, the way he's playing football. He is almost a Bailey Smith reincarnated, the way he runs, the way he penetrates the game, admittedly. And it'd be a good question to ask Justin or the coaching group on why he doesn't get selected, because he can't do any more than what he's doing at waffle level. You've then got O'Meara as well, who's a, you know, an experienced, tough inside
0: mid.
1: You've then got Darcy, and we can talk about Darcy for a week. You've got Oscar McDonald, who you would think would be an automatic replacement should a defender go down. I was impressed with Draper on the weekend. He's filled out physically now, and he looks bigger and stronger. You've got Wagner as well, who'd been playing all year.
0: Yeah, absolutely.
1: So, and then I'll throw Banfield, Walker and Davies, who are more the unlikely types, but certainly good stopgap players if they're required. So why do they need any more spots than that, any more slots, let's call it, than that, to bolster up, to give Fremantle their best opportunity? We all want to see Fremantle do well, and you know what they've got there, in my mind, is more than adequate. Then what adds insult to injury is this, is that when Fremantle are playing 15 players, and we just heard our expert in Paul talk about they won't be beaten, he's that confident, you know, on his observations, is we've got a club, so I'll throw this, let's look at it on the other side of the fence. Let's just single one club out, for instance, in the waffle competition, Perth.
0: Yep.
1: Perth haven't won a premiership for 49 years, right? We just quoted Fremantle, Peel have won 3 in 8 years.
0: Yep.
1: So they're back, you know, the work that they've put in, Barrich and his crew, has been unbelievable in getting the club to where they are at the moment. And unfortunately for mine, and I'm not Nostradamus, I'm not God to say that they can't, but right at the moment, if Fremantle are allowed to operate under the rules that have been governed or been decided upon, I don't believe Perth or any other team in the waffle competition can beat Peel if they're at full strength.
0: Pretty damning. Did you broadcast that game on the weekend?
1: Yes, we did.
0: So this is just a general question. Quarter time, it's all over, according to Paul.
1: They kicked eight straight.
0: I kept an eye on
1: that.
0: Is it hard to broadcast a game and try and keep the interest up when it's like that, apart from sitting watching it?
1: It's funny. You must have been sitting on my shoulder, because I admonished myself, once I reviewed my performance, and I thought after half time I was flat as a, you know.
0: Well, it's hard, isn't it?
1: Yeah. You know, and, it was, but I, one thing I will say is it was a delight to watch the way Peel played.
0: Of course.
1: And again, Fremantle are doing a lot of, this is not a criticism at Fremantle.
0: No, not at all.
1: This is a criticism at the system. And what WA footy need to look at is a strong consideration for the waffle clubs who are, and I know having that short experience on the board, these people are working their backsides off to be competitive, to win premierships in the waffle competitions. And when you've got something like this happening, it's unfair.
0: 0429 913 913. We'll move on to Fremantle in a second. Just Matt from Hammersley, a regular contributor to the Sports Connection and the Sport FM in general. Hello, Matt. G'day, fellas. The alignment of waffle clubs with AFL clubs is a joke, to be honest, including East Perth, which you touched on, past premierships, whilst being the feeder club for the Eagles. It just totally compromises the integrity of the competition, in my view.
1: Yep.
0: Not 100% sure on what the best alternative is, but at the very least, the talent needs to be spread amongst all teams except West Coast in the waffle. Any premiership won by a waffle club aligned to an AFL club should have an asterisk next to it in the record books, in my opinion. The sooner Freo get a waffle team, the better. That seems to be the consensus of people I speak to about the waffle competition.
1: That's a classic, and I made the statement on air.
0: You did.
1: It was on Saturday. It was like watching an AFL reserves team.
0: Yes.
1: And to me, it's just an imbalance for a team like that to be in the waffle competition at the moment. The one thing I can't remember whether I mentioned this, to add insult to injury, and this is where WA footy need a whack, and they can come back with their explanation. But on top of 15 players, right? And not discount this fact either, that Peel are fortunate at the moment because Fremantle have one injury in their list of 44 or whatever the total is, right? I think that's Sturt, right?
0: Yes.
1: So obviously they're going to be, you know, and people will come back and go, oh, what about when they've got 10 injuries? Yeah, okay. But to add insult to injury, when you've got 15 AFL players playing for you and you're allowed to go out and recruit, and I'm not sure this is where I could get shot down, but I'll lead with the chin, is that they've got a player called Tardrew who played in the state team, played extremely well.
0: Yep.
1: They've got another player, Swade, as well, Hunter, Hewitt, Hancock, who are players, I think, some of those players, I'll stress that, some of those players are points players as much as 10, which is the maximum points. So you've got a virtual AFL reserves team being able to bring in top players from other competitions to further bolster your list. And the one defence that I'll throw in, and this is not self-prophesizing, is just so people can get the facts and figures right. East Perth won the premiership in 2000, 2001, with a maximum the first year of 7 AFL listed players, and in that 7, 3 or 4 of them were rookie players.
0: Yeah,
1: and including, would you believe, Dean Cox?
0: Yeah. I know this just takes it to extreme. It evokes a lot of opinion from a lot of the clubs, not so much from Peel supporters. But the rules are the rules, and it's the WA Football Commission, I think we all agree, have to relook at the system. I haven't got the answers, nor has Matt from Hammersley. I do want to talk to you about Fremantle. You're talking about players there knocking on the door. To be fair, you've been in the position, both at Waffle, where possibly players were banging down the door of an AFL club, or at the AFL club being the Eagles, where players are knocking down the door and there's no room at the inn yet. What a position for Justin and his team to have. Where do you find those gaps? I want to ask you about that. We'll take a break first. It's 23 minutes past 10. It's all about Fremantle at the moment. I'll get Tony McHale's take. They're on the march. There's no doubts about it. What are the pitfalls? We're not being negative. We're just being realistic as we march towards the finals in September. 0429 913 913. Retrovision text line. Let us know your thoughts. In the World Cup, in the 23rd minute, Colombia 0, Democratic Republic of Congo 0. We'll keep you up to speed as we go on. We'll be right back after this break.

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0: A bit of JPY, John Paul Young. Music legend. Sports Connection. Good morning. We're getting requests for music. We'll do the best we can in the coming days. And lots of texts on the alignment and what have you. No name on this text, Tony, but asking, could you briefly mention and share any recollections you may have for his contribution to football, John Colgan, passing away?
1: I do vaguely remember John. Deck, is it as a very, very young kid when I was living down virtually at Fremantle Oval. I remember John Colgan playing for South and was a very, very, very good player, always stood out. Played on a wing, was a short, stocky player, but he was a ball magnet. Got a lot of football and was, I think he went on to become captain of South, and I think he played in premierships as well in the early 50s. He was a great contributor to football in general and certainly the South Fremantle Footy Club, and condolences to the family. No doubt he'll be sadly missed.
0: Absolutely. May he rest in peace. Just on that news this morning, just looking here, one of South's greatest players, South Fremantle Football Club, have obviously put out a wonderful tribute to him. Passed away on the 21st of June. One of South's greatest players and the last surviving member of our golden era Premiership player. Played 220 games, Tony, and listeners between 1951 and 1961, plus state, 10 state games, winning two premierships and appointed, you're right, captain of the South Fremantle Football Club in 1957 and 1960. He was also appointed captain of WA's award-winning Brisbane Carnival side, but he had to withdraw from injury. So,
1: did he get Hall of Fame?
0: Yes, was awarded life membership of South Fremantle in 1960, an inaugural inductee into the South Fremantle Hall of Fame in 2011. So may he rest in peace.
1: I was only 3 in 51.
0: You're looking
1: done well to remember him.
0: Have you taken the stresses out of your life? Because you're looking, when you worked with me last year, I don't know what you were doing with your life. You might have been on the board of a football club, and I know that can age, and not just any football club. That can happen to any football club. But you're looking a lot more chilled and relaxed these days. Life's treating you well?
1: Enjoying life, and it's all about the family, and as long as the family's happy, you're happy, eh?
0: That's what they say, absolutely.
1: Yep.
0: I'm heading down to see the granddaughters now.
1: Champions, aren't they?
0: After the break, absolutely. Wrapped around my finger, as they always should be, family first, as we talk about football and we talk about sport, but it ain't life or death. I want to ask you about Fremantle. A lot of questions. It's wonderful. Let's just put on the table, and some people want to keep lids on it, and other people, are, they've got nothing in the trophy cabinet and all that. I think it's great to see, and you'd know this, Tony, more than most. You do need a lot of luck, good fortune, those sliding door moments going. What a great report to have. And I know that could change in a moment. You can have an injury getting out of a car, a training session. We all know it's tempted by fate. But seemingly, with the exception of young Stewart, there's no concerns or injuries at the moment. A couple of boys have come back. You're telling us there's quite a few banging down the door at Peel. Good luck trying to get in there at the moment. 13 on the hop. They were screaming for Wharfie time. Lots of good things. What would your observations be, and just your, not being negative, so you don't need to text us, we're just asking realistically, if you keep on fantastic, but what would your concerns be if you're within the four walls of a football club, what you have to sort of just keep an eye on?
1: The way they played, I think probably the interest that came out of the Geelong game, there's been a fair bit of rhetoric since, and I'll ask you your opinion on this one, is it, do you feel, and I'm answering your question in a roundabout way, do you feel that Chris Scott played ducks and drakes and by not showing his hand, i.e. the points we brought up earlier in the week or on Friday morning and over the weekend? Is it, you know, I made a comment probably first off and I notice now everybody else has jumped on it, but, you know, you'd think an ideal matchup would be Blixar's to run with Jackson. You would think Mullins would go to a Murphy or, you know, a Brayshaw or a Sarong or a Young, whoever it might be. He did none of that, whereas in previous weeks he's been doing that. So to answer your question, to look for any faults is or any areas that you might exploit, is that they would be things that I would think they need to be preparing for in the future, because surely opposition sides aren't going to allow them to play this free-running game that they're playing at the moment without trying to shut them down. And it was, you know, in a way, the first quarter of the Peel game on Saturday was a giveaway. It was so plain to see how they change lanes, switch play, get it on the fat side of the ground, and they take off. And I think one of the worst things that you can do is push all your forwards down to block up. Mm. What happened is that East Perth pushed all their forwards down into their defensive area to try and stop Peel from scoring. What they were doing is they were just, their halfbacks just sat back across, formed the wall. They just controlled possession. They ran, carried, penetrated. They went inside 50, 21 times in the first quarter, kicked 8 goals. So you've got to ask the question, is there a lesson in that for sides to push their forwards down and leave those players back free to cut you open? So you think tactically, surely smarter coaches than I are going to look into things like that to try and, you know, hold them up, slow their play down, because there's no doubt they play free. They play as free spirits. They're not interested in mistakes. If they make mistakes, they just continue to move forward. So there are a couple of issues for mine. Is it tactically? Are they more accountable? Do they try and slow Fremantle down? Do they target their real key players and who they are? There's many. So who do they single out? Obviously, Jackson to me is their prime mover and their barometer. And then you've got their midfielders. You can pick any one of those that I mentioned earlier to you. And then the one area, and they haven't shown it so far this year, have they been put under enough pressure in that area, is their defence. Is their defence, are there some question marks on their defence? And the other one is that if and depending on how much rest Jackson needs, that second ruck issue could be an issue for them, because, and I know people are jumping on the Cox bandwagon at the moment that he put the ball down their throat a couple of times on the weekend. Does he do enough around the ground? Does he do enough when he's up forward? And quite frankly, I've said all along that I've got no doubt that Darcy has more talent. But I watched him on the weekend. I was really impressed. I thought I was really pleased. And one of the things that I've been saying is that I believe he should play more time forward, is that he rucked. He doesn't follow up at ground level. But what he did do is that he ran harder into the forward and defensive areas early in the game. And consequently, he took a nice mark in the forward early in the game, kicked a nice goal. But what I saw as the game went on is this lack of competitive spirit that he doesn't play with that gets me. That's my standard. Other people might be satisfied with it. I'm not. Is it? I just watched him late in the game in particular, and when the ball's in and out of his area, he, you know, for his bulk and his size, like, he should be taking a lesson. It's staring him in the face with Luke Jackson on what he does. He's just do some of that, because he is so talented, and what's frustrating me, he has the ability to do it. But it's his competitive nature that I'm questioning on whether he's going to do it or whether he can do it.
0: A lot of people are saying that Cox is fitting into the side better. Now, he's not setting the world on fire at the moment. Very interested. You would think Darcy should be belting the door down. They're 13 straight. They're heading to finals football. There's no doubts about it, first or second, possibly first, but they're doing themselves no harm. You started off that monologue there about Chris Scott. Both Geelong and Fremantle kicked 14 goals, and obviously we know the wayward kicking, and they had the scoring shot. So a lot of critics will say, oh, if we had a kick straight, the game was over.
1: Yep.
0: That may be the case. But I look, Jackson aside, who was, he's been dominating all year. Brayshaw was allowed to get 35. Murphy Reid, 27. That, to me, was very unlike Geelong, not to put the blocks on. So the impression I got was it was great to see Fremantle, like we all tipped them to win. They won and go further ahead, another 4 points in the bank. Was Geelong, for mind, I'm not sure if it was a disaster. Well, it wasn't a disaster for them to lose. And I just get the impression Chris Scott has a lot in his armory and a lot still to play. And the next time, if they do match up in a finals, if that's the way it comes out, I think we would see, and I'm sure JL would know that too, a different style of Geelong play.
1: Might have been my own mental model, but he just seemed, dare I say it, he wasn't, but to get the right line, he almost seemed smug.
0: Yeah, I knew you were going to say it.
1: In the presser. That I, hang on, I haven't played all my cards here.
0: Nah, and
1: I've got,
0: I think,
1: something up my sleeve.
0: I think plenty of shrewd judges had seen that. It's just interesting. The Cox-Darcy thing is going to continue. And look, Cox, again, he's playing a role. I don't think he's setting the world on fire, but obviously they're happy with him at the moment. I still get the impression, though, Fremantle and JL will put Darcy in sooner rather than later to see where he's at.
1: I agree. Their line of thinking is that they think that Darcy's the better player of the two. But, okay, let's go back.
0: Mm-hmm.
1: Let's go back to when Fremantle were in and out and inconsistent, and people, even going back a long way, people were calling for Justin's head, right? Is this a situation where everything's going rosy, and great, great credit to him and what he's done with his team and how they're playing, and they're going to be a powerhouse football club, if not premiers this year and in the future. And, you know, he can take great credit for that. But is this an area that now he needs to be challenged as far as his coaching's concerned to get the best out of either Darcy or Cox?
0: Mm.
1: And another one, you know, I'll throw in, let's throw in a couple of others. Is Fredericks, is Dudley, those types of players that are in the bottom half of their best player group, that if he can get the best out of them, and he's virtually, you know, he's got pretty close to a full complement now. And so I ask you, I throw this question at you. Trust me, with the way that Sharp is playing in the waffle, he can't play any better. Do you show the you-know-whats to say, Fredericks, you're not doing enough? Dudley, you know, maybe on the borderline, not quite doing enough. And you go, I've got this kid that's running his, or Johnson or Erasmus. You know, those sorts of players that are in that position, does he put them under pressure by these players in the reserve pushing up?
0: Well, I would, because I think the worst thing that can happen is complacency. And if you get a kick in the, you know what, you do wake up. You've been there. You've done that. Would you switch it around a little bit and maybe make a couple of changes from what you've seen at waffle level? You're primed at, you've, in the commentary box watching Peel in recent times. You're watching, obviously, Fremantle go about it. There's a huge argument, if it ain't broken, why fix it? But it should be the whole squad and the march towards it. And you know, you gave a massive endorsement there of some of these players that should be given a go.
1: Right at the moment, I think there's a place for Sharp, without a doubt. And I think
0: at the expense of who?
1: Yeah, I knew you were going to ask that question. And to be honest, you know, the ones that I've just mentioned to you, you know, and mate, they'll come back. Like, I'd love to be able to do a little bit of homework on it in terms of what Frederick's output's been. You know, what, you know, Erasmus seems to be, you know, taking the bull by the horns. He seems to be playing his role pretty well. Is, you know, Matty Johnson is another young up-and-coming player who's certainly, they're all going to be players of the future. But right at the moment, I think Sharp's going better. So do they, but then people will turn around and go, well, we've won 12 games or 13 games 13. Straight.
0: Yep.
1: You know, why do you want to do that?
0: There's a counter-argument, but I think there's a bigger picture here. The Gold Coast, I'll get from you in a minute, on Sunday. And then the following week, as I peruse through the fixtures, they travel to play GWS. We don't know what we're getting there. This is just the next three games. And then Thursday night football, Sydney, Coxie, the big fellas over here, obviously in a few weeks' time. So a couple of serious tests there. Simon from Lathlane, just on our view of Geelong, very funny, Simon. If Geelong were a jockey, they would have been cooling their heels for a few weeks for last week's effort. So I think he means the stewards. Talk about the handbrakes being applied. Mind you, they wouldn't be an orphan overtime in that department. That is true.
1: On the other hand, too, people can go, how arrogant is that by Chris Scott? Not showing his hand to win the game where they could put themselves in a precarious position in terms of the ladder.
0: But it happens. I think they'll back themselves in. I'm watching a world game now, Colombia nil, Democratic Republic of Congo. I am switching codes for a minute, but there is horses for courses, Tony. You would have been there, done that, and it wouldn't be the first assignment. And is that against the spirit of the game? No, it's not. It's probably being smart. I mean, Bailey Smith, sickness, whatever. Read into that what you like.
1: He's been a club leader,
0: yep,
1: Scotty, and you've got to give him credit for showing the agates that he's been showing in terms of, let's go back 3 or 4 years ago, when he rested Joel Selwood.
0: Yes.
1: Who would have thought? Mm. Joel Selwood? You know, it's like saying right now, is it Fremantle going to rest Jackson? And, you know, here's one for you. Here's one for you, Deck. Is it to Fremantle put the gun to Darcy and say, in a couple of weeks' time, wherever they think is the right time, we're going to arrest Jacko and we're going to play Darcy and Cox.
0: Yep. Absolutely. Why not?
1: You know, and you hold the gun to that. Oh, I can remember, it's funny, I can remember going back to the old school in the old school days, Toddy, you know, one of the greatest coaches of all time, where if you and I were vying for a wing, he'd pair us off at training.
0: Course.
1: And he just do one. You kick the ball one on one, and you know you're my best mate, and I'm having a belt.
0: Absolutely,
1: the living Jesus out here to win the spot.
0: Well, you know they'll come out of the woodwork, Tony. You can't do that anymore. It's a new world. But now I hear you loud and clear. Just looking at Geelong in fourth spot, host of clubs on 36. Geelong, Adelaide, Melbourne. Bulldogs all on, only separated by percentage. Some last week made a great case. A showdown this week for Adelaide, coming home with a wet sail. We shall see. I want to talk West Coast, but I also need to hear from our valued sponsor. 17 minutes to 11 o'clock. Text line is going off. 0429 913 913. We're here for South Fremantle Continental Cafe, 318 South Terrace, South Fremantle. Hello, Carlo. Open Monday to Sunday, breakfast and lunch. Friday to Monday night, it's homemade pizzas between 5 and 9. Tony McHale here, courtesy of the Ray Hotel, seniors' meals every day station sponsor. We'll take a break. A couple of changes and rearranges at board level at West Coast. Would you give, if you were on the board, you've been on a board before, should Andrew McWalter be given a contract extension? A bit of chatter about that in recent times. I know how tough you are, Tony, or does he need to earn his stripes? Still 0-0 in the World Cup, about a minute before halftime. Sports Connection, we'll be right back after this break.
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0: Welcome back. Tony Perrin, I want you. Well, I want you to listen. 0429913913, Retrovision text line. Rob from Rockingham, are you tuned in? You drew Curico in the Sports Connection sweep a couple of weeks ago. Your team may have gone home or may be going home, but we might be sending you to Carrington's Bar and Grill. You need to text us before the show is out, before 12 o'clock. Tony McHale in the studio talking a little bit of Waffle. We've talked a little bit of Fremantle. Text line, any chance of talking West Coast? Geez, you are a delicate mob. We always get to one, but we've got to give credit where credit's due. The purple side of a town is flying and deserve all the plaudits they can get. A couple of new board members, Tony. Now, you know, some people say, so what? But it has a bearing on a football club. Some's been very critical over the last few years of what seems a very quiet board while they sat back and watched after a 2018 premiership. We all had 2020. They handled COVID atrociously. I think they've accepted that. And I've been critical of Adam Simpson as head coach. He's not on an island of seemingly little or no preparing for the future, and I think they're paying the price for it now. Grant Vernon, a lot of us will know that name. An umpire, if you don't mind, is going up. I don't know if he's bringing his whistle to the board. And former player who's been very successful in business, Bo Waters, has joined the board of directors. Any thoughts on that?
1: I just suggest to our listeners, and particularly West Coast supporters, just Google and have a look at their credentials. Credentials are absolutely outstanding. Yep. And, you know, one thing I can, you know, looking at Grant Vernon, I don't know him personally, but, you know, he's got corporate and financial expertise, which no doubt will add to the board, and that's probably the major reason why they're recruiting. But at the end of the day, like, what I like about it is that he's been to 10 grand finals. Deck, you know, and like you can imagine, you know, like he's got a really good feel for the game, and yep. you know, imagine umpiring one grand final on its own, let alone 10. That, you know, he'd have a good feel for what pressure's all about, and hopefully the fact that being involved in footy as long as he has been, it's certainly going to help. But you would think more along the lines that, you know, he's there from that financial aspect, but having a good football background is helpful as well. And look, I couldn't speak anywhere near highly enough of Bo Waters, because I'm really fortunate that in all my time at West Coast, Bo Waters came on the scene. And by gee, to an extent, he shouldn't be, but he sort of seemed, he may be a little bit forgotten or in the background as a player. He was a superstar player, you know, and like I was so fortunate to have the players of the character of Bo Waters, Adam Selwood, Drew Banfield, Darren Glass, Adam Hunter, you know, all tough, hard, uncompromising characters. And
0: good citizens.
1: But the thing about Bo was that he was, I can remember, and he just looked like a young bloke, and I'd never really asked him, and if I bump into him again, I surely will, is that he never looked like he was all that interested in team, and I used to have a lot. I was a bit of a stickler for that.
0: I'll bet you were.
1: And, but when he spoke, you could hear a pin drop in the room. You know, he had that command, and his credentials also are outstanding. And look, I reckon he was a player that had to absolutely change his game deck, because I don't know whether you remember him early. He was the shirt front king. Yes. He'd just kill you, you know.
0: He was almost too brave for his own good, wasn't he? Yeah. I mean, I do remember that.
1: He picked his shoulders up.
0: It
1: cost him his career. He had to retire early through bad shoulders, but it's just great to see him back involved in the footy club. And like, I've got no doubt, you know, if he adds to the board what he did as a player, that's certainly a positive move.
0: I think it's good to see football people. He joins Rowan Jones, who's still on the board. Justin Langer has dropped off, and someone else. I think one of the criticisms I have of looking at various boards is I understand a lot of it's box ticking and getting the right mix to satisfy the wider world we live in, i.e. females, i.e. People from other walks of life, to bring a cosmopolitan feel. But for me, it should be the best people people, whether you're a male or a female, or irregardless of getting the right fabric. And a large amount of criticism for a while there, because I think in your time and even before your time, West Coast Board, from my recollection, was always very strong and the right mixture of business and sport and football people. I think you've got to have it. And I think this is a move forward. I did had some dealings with Grant Vernon years ago, not in umpiring, but in his business. Very straight down the middle, very thorough in those years. And obviously, he's ticked a lot of boxes and a football person, albeit from the umpire. So I think it's quite a wise move and should all go to help. I think they're stung by a bit of criticism over the last few years. A lot of the board have served their time, and it's time to move on. I think with that nice little speech you just gave there about Bull Waters, I reckon next year Tony McHale will be sitting in the chairman's club at one of the games as a guest of Bo.
1: Don't forget, Bo.
0: Yeah, no, he won't. Retrovision text line, Bo, and if you want to give us a couple of passes, I'll even come along and say hello too. Sports Connection, Thursday morning. Guys, respectfully, the Waffle is an under-21s comp. It's chalk and cheese to AFL. The form doesn't go close to comparing to AFL level, says JK. I think we're not so much talking about the form. I think it's just talking about the alignment. But thank you, JK, for your sentiment on the text line. There was a little bit of It was just an opinion in the West Australian newspaper, and people are entitled to their opinions, and they're getting the credit on the Sports Connection, as they should. Is it time? Has he done enough? I think one of the journalists there, names escapes me, thought it is right for an extension of contract now. I think he's still got another year to go.
1: 27.
0: Yeah. Some was of the belief, as was Brad Hardy, not saying he won't get an extension, but no way, not yet.
1: No, I didn't hear it, but I agree with him emphatically. Is it tough year, first year, you know, finding his way. But now, you know, this year there's small increments of improvement. I just say there's plenty of time left. Is it? We quite often see with these long-term contract appointments, you know, where it costs clubs a lot of money.
0: Yes.
1: In terms of they don't, you know, they break down. So, and it's not. All due respects to Andrew, I don't see any other club jumping over brick walls to come and snatch him off West Coast. So just let him run his time, or certainly let him get through a big part of next year before they make that final decision for mine.
0: I'm just laughing.
1: You laugh, you're having a giggle.
0: Yeah, a couple of cynics on the Retrovision text line. A couple of jokes on there. I don't know if I can read some of these online, but West Coast Deck have recruited Grant as just paying the umpire alignment a favour back. Oh, you're a shocker. No name on that. And Kimbo has said, I remember, Deck and Tony, I remember Toddy letting the likes of Don Holmes, there's a hard man, and Mike Richardson fight each other for a position in the team. And then you got big Ron Boucher to break them up. Yeah. So very
1: it's a true story.
0: Yeah, absolutely. And I've had a Peter on the line.
1: No.
0: Yes, he always is listening. I'll get his comments tomorrow. Very straightforward comments on the Retrovision text line. Carlton, it mystifies me a little bit. Now, the big fella can't do much more. He's talked himself out of the position. I'm talking about
1: Fraser.
0: Big Josh Fraser. Very laconic, laid back. I mean, I would think, now I don't know him personally, that a lot of these assistant coaches, you've been there, are really wanting the door to open and be given a chance. I don't think he's even been strategic from what I'm seeing. 24 points, they've won 5. They're in 14th spot, but bearing in mind Brisbane on the bottom of the 8 are on 32. And then this year, of course, we've got the wild card. So North Melbourne on 28. So they're one win behind. They've got West Coast this weekend. What do you make of Carlton's resurgence before we talk about this week's game?
1: I must admit, talking to you off air, Deck, I'm a little bewildered with the list. Is it? I just don't feel as though it just looks like an exciting list to me. And when they talk, you know, they brought in a couple of young players. Is it? They don't appear flushed with them, you know, jumping out of the ground. But one thing, I'm going to really contradict myself here. I'm going to go way out on a limb. And confidently, is if young, what's his name, Dean, Harry Dean.
0: Yes.
1: Right? If he's not the rising star for this year, and he probably won't get it.
0: Ooh.
1: He is an absolute superstar in the making as a key defender. Harry Dean. His father was an absolute Carlton champion,
0: yep,
1: as we know. But I just watched the game on the weekend, and I watched this kid play as an 18-year-old defender in his fifth or sixth game. Play the way he did, he's going to be an absolute superstar in the competition for a long, long time, and he will clearly be, should be awarded the rising star because of that fact, because he's way better than any of the other young fellas that they're putting.
0: What about young William Dersma?
1: Dersma's the only danger for mine. Dersma,
0: wow, that's
1: I've a got
0: big call.
1: I've got a big, big rap for Dersma,
0: yeah,
1: as well.
0: Absolutely. Yeah. Just to hear you say it with Carlton and West Coast this weekend under the roof at Marvel. I watch Carlton, a lot of Blues fans, and they've had their share of misery. Michael Voss just could not win a trick going into the media. Now, good luck to Vossie, he'll do a great job. But they're still not convincing me.
1: How much did Kinger contribute to that win? Deck. You know, I'll tell you the reason why. Yeah. And I know I've raised this a few times.
0: But go again.
1: And we'll go again on it. Is it at halftime, GWS are 12 points down, and I thought they had a really inspiring third quarter.
0: Yes.
1: They have the lead. Big deal. They cut it back to 6 points. I'm sure that you would have seen. Did you see the spray at three-quarter time?
0: No, you told me about it.
1: Adam went out and look, I know Adam well. I worked with him for 18 months. And
0: is what you see is what you get? Is that he's been authentic here.
1: I'd love to know what he sprayed him about, because if you look at their effort, their energy that they imposed on that third quarter, I would have been going out and being far more positive by the look of things. We don't know what he said, but he obviously appeared he wasn't a happy man. And then you look at the end result, Carlton kicked 3-2 in the last quarter to GWS's 4 points. You wonder how much impact did that have on the playing group.
0: Yeah, and the other thing too, without knowing the ins and outs, is how much petrol do you spend getting back into a game? Now, I know sometimes momentum's a wonderful thing, confidence, and you run over the top. But the amount of times in your game, our game, this game, you do see a massive comeback, but there's obviously a lot of time, energy spent in that getting back, that they just hit a wall at a break.
1: You study a game. If you watch a game, it's amazing when a team's on top, regardless of the scoreline, in a particular quarter, that they might dominate the first 15 or 20 minutes. Invariably, most times, you'll always see the team that's been well beaten for those 20 minutes control the next 10 of the quarter, and you know whether they can be efficient enough to hit the scoreboard. But that happens quite often, you know, and there's a distinct pattern where I don't believe coaches coach against that. Is that, boys, if we have that, you know, if we have that dominance for a period of the quarter, we then, you know, and if there's a propensity for that pressure and that effort and that energy to drop off, we have to find a way and coach against it, that doesn't happen.
0: What's your early thoughts midweek, Carlton, West Coast? Can West Coast take it up to them under the roof?
1: I think they can, yeah. I do for the reason that I don't think there's anything spectacular about Carlton's list, you know, apart from the obvious where you see Cripps for mine, and I know they've got a couple of, Wietering's coming back this week and so on, but I can't see any reason why West Coast, and especially coming off the bye, can't take it up to
0: confidence count. Is a wonderful thing, though, isn't it? You've seen it.
1: Yeah.
0: And just before you go, and we have run a little bit over time, but Warren on the text line, before you go, can you ask Tony's opinion on what's happening with my Bombers in regards to coaching? Now, we're reading, I mean, it's a soap opera, isn't it? Heard seemed to be...
1: Did you see Harvey's come out and said two? Two coaches. No chance in the world that'll ever work.
0: There's a lot of interference, isn't there? I know a lot of football clubs have power brokers behind the scenes. But the Sheedy cloud, I don't know if there's a rift there with the president. If you're to believe all the shows and everything else, a lot of journalists do get orchestrated leaks. We know that. Obviously, Solomon is sort of the flavour of the month. I thought Hurd was across the line. I would have liked to have seen Hurd given a go. And I know it divides opinion. Again, I'm not a Bombers fan, but is it John Longmire the other week declaring that maybe he didn't specify a club? Is it Carlton Blues? Is it Essendon? Or is it somewhere else? What's your take on Essendon?
1: It's almost like comments that Sheedy's made, and I heard them as fresh as yesterday, that if Hurd doesn't get the job, he's almost going to cause a split in the club. You know, the way he's talking, at least. And I don't know the full context of it all, but it really does seem a dangerous situation. He's getting into that area at the moment, you know, that it's becoming quite dangerous with outside influences impacting on this decision. And it's almost like are they being blackmailed into saying, bugger this, let's just appoint him, give him a crack at it, and then at least, you know, we put sleeping dogs to bed.
0: Yeah, it sounds like it's toxic and it'll be divided. But no, good segment this morning. Lots of texts on there. You'll be working on the weekend again.
1: Yes, we've got Subi and Swans.
0: That's Sullivan's Logistics Stadium.
1: They've certainly improved Subi under Jared Schofield, and, you know, that's no surprise to me.
0: Peel aside, and that creates a debate on the text line and between you and I today, and it's always healthy. The waffle, whilst I think there's a lot of work required and there's a lot of clubs under financial strain, I think we know that, some more than others. But in terms of the competition, and it might change now in the run-in with the alignment and the amount of AFL-listed players Peel have at their disposal, below that, an even competition, except probably Swans and West Perth, with all due respect.
1: Yeah, it certainly is competitive.
0: That's the positives,
1: yeah. Yeah, that was a real positive, particularly a couple of weeks ago until we, you know, stumbled across this situation with Peel. But look, to me, simple solution, WA Footy need to step in. It seems as though 12 is the favourable number.
0: Yep.
1: Is it Peel play 12 in finals and let's square the playing field
0: up? Let's do that. I don't know if they'll have the balls to make that change. Good to see you as always.
1: Didn't do a question without notice. Can I give you a quick flick? What about Messi? You know me, my love for other sports.
0: Yes. And are you watching a fair bit of the World Cup?
1: I haven't watched enough of it, unfortunately.
0: There's still a long way to go.
1: I'm going to jump on board. Does Messi particularly kick between players' legs when he, I saw in that first game as well, when he had an indirect kick, it wasn't a penalty, and they had the wall in front of him.
0: Yep.
1: He had the free kick.
0: Yep.
1: And I reckon there was a gap just enough for the ball. I don't reckon they closed the wall up well enough. And he found it.
0: Look,
1: with a curl on the ball through the gap.
0: Messi has been, when I say a

0: Tony, in the MLS, the major soccer league. That is equivalent to A-League. And again, I think people, students of the game will know what I'm talking about. It's very much a secondary competition.
1: Wow.
0: So despite that, he's getting the big money and he's been able to. And the other thing which is interesting now, unfortunately, apart from the, which I love, having a foot in both camps, the old Irish-Australia combined rules, Aussie rules don't get a chance to represent the country. The Argentinians, and there's a couple of players in his squad who haven't had the greatest seasons in their respective clubs around the world, they pull on that jumper and they grow it. A third leg. They've been outstanding. Playing for the country, Messi included, it means everything to them. Not every country can say the same, because a lot of the players, England are one of the teams that have been accused of this, wonderful players, but when they play for the national side, they leave their passion and form behind. It may change this year, but Messi, and the other one you can't ignore, Ronaldo scored 2 goals today, 40 years of age. In 4 years' time, the World Cup is Morocco, Spain and Portugal. He's Portuguese. I wouldn't bet against, if he stays healthy, by golly, he's fit. He could be at 44 still running around.
1: Who's going to win it?
0: I picked at the start France or Argentina. I have seen nothing to waver me from that.
1: And last question is, you're saying that Messi's not the best Argentinian.
0: Well, I've got a, I won't say a good mate, but I've played with him. He's right up there. Why do you do this to me? You know, it's 8 minutes past 11. Paul, press that button before Mikhail gets me in even more trouble. We'll take the news.
1: Shall we talk horse racing?
0: We'll do that.
1: What about Jolly Star?
0: I can't wait till Zoom comes in tomorrow, because he's got plenty to say about you. 8 minutes past 11. We're running late for the news. We'll take the news. When we come back, a lot more Sports Connection.
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4: I'm Mark Dransfield. Latest inflation data shows prices continue to rise, but at a slower pace. Australia's inflation rate has come down 0.2% and now sits at 4% for the year to May. The cost of housing, food and transport increased, but prices for other goods and services were lower. One Nation leader Pauline Hanson now says she fully supports paid parental leave, but businesses shouldn't be forced to extend government benefits. More from Sean Bindley.
5: From July, new parents will be able to claim 26 weeks of taxpayer-funded leave, which is paid at the minimum wage. The Albanese government says the measure would be at risk if One Nation or the Coalition are back in power. Despite her statement to the contrary at the National Press Club last week, Senator Hanson now says she has no problem with parental leave as long as businesses aren't required to make further contributions.
6: My concern is if it's put on big business or any business at all paid parental leave, they wouldn't be able to afford it. The cost of business these days is extremely hard. So, no, paid parental leave, got my full support.
4: A Sydney shark attack victim has spoken her first words after briefly waking from an induced coma. Dusty Fitzpatrick reports.
7: 34-year-old Leah Stewart has undergone multiple surgeries and has had her arm amputated after the attack at Coogee Beach. An update's now been provided by Miss Stewart's brother Joshua, who says she's been temporarily brought out of her induced coma. Mr. Stewart says his sister was able to tell her mother and her partner she loved them when doctors reduced her level of sedation and extubated her. Leah is expected to remain in intensive care for some time. Dusty Fitzpatrick, Sydney.
4: Overseas now, and a heat wave lingering over Europe has seen France experience its hottest day on record. Parts of western France climbed to 42 degrees, while in Paris the Eiffel Tower was temporarily closed. This tourist was left bemused by the closure.
8: I am hot, yes, but I won't think that I would be hotter if I go up. If I go up, I should be feel cooler. But why they don't close the street then? Then how about you close the metro as well?
4: The boss of Ambulance Victoria has stepped in to assist with the birth of a baby in Wangaratta. Jordan Emery was visiting a local ambulance station, and neither of the rostered paramedics had delivered a baby before. He says it was an honour to assist.
9: We got on scene to a wonderful mum who was very well progressed in her labour, and She's the real hero of this story.
4: Scientists have found evidence a crater discovered in outback Western Australia was created 3 billion years ago.

0: Geologists discovered the rock formations near the town of Marble Bar in the Pilbara region. Curtin University Professor Chris Kirkland says testing of crystal minerals confirms it to be the oldest known asteroid impact site on Earth.
1: So these individual little crystals, smaller than the width of a human hair, contain lots of uranium, and that uranium over time changes to lead. So if we can measure the ratio of the uranium to lead, we can calculate an age, and that's how we can work out how old it is.
0: Thousands of Chery vehicles are being recalled due to a manufacturing defect, which could cause the car's brake fluid to leak. The brake pipe on Tiggo 8 Pro models built between 2023 and 2026 could rub against the engine. Checking the Aussie share market, the All Ords is up 26 points at 90.15. One Australian dollar is buying around 69.2 US cents. This is Air News. Former Bombers coach James Hird believes footy fixtures must change to reflect the evolution of the AFL, or the competition will be left behind. Sarah Patterson reports.
2: The league will undergo a radical overhaul in 2028 when Tasmania officially becomes the AFL's 19th team. Hird is pushing for change, and sooner rather than later, arguing that the league has now outgrown its traditional roots and needs to evolve in order to survive against rival sporting codes in Australia. Hird telling Nine's Footy Classified, he thinks the draw needs to change to reflect that the AFL is no longer a 12-team Victorian-based competition, and that means longer seasons and more TV dollars. Sarah Patterson, S Sport.
0: Turning to NRL, and the West Tigers have announced the signing of centre Jake Averillo from the Dolphins on a four-year deal. He's scored 28 tries in 54 appearances since heading to Redcliffe. And Croatia has defeated Panama 1-0 at the FIFA World Cup. Earlier, England and Ghana drew nil-all, while Portuguese striker Cristiano Ronaldo scored a brace to help his team to a 5-0 thrashing of Uzbekistan, the 41-year-old becoming the first player ever to score in six World Cups. Australian Independent Radio News.
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4: Good morning. We've got a breakdown. The Tonkin Highway northbound off-ramp to Great Eastern Highway, Redcliffe. Slowing westbound through Beckenham on Roe Highway. Traffic lights are on flash. Marshall Road and Drumpelia Drive intersection, Dayton. There's a permanent ramp location change from 5 o'clock tomorrow morning. The Mitchell Freeway northbound exit to Currinup Road. Prepare to exit earlier near Stevenson Avenue with the new exit about 500 metres south of its current location. 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That's the latest traffic on 91.3 Sport FM.
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13: Yes, weather for the rest of your Wednesday here in Perth. A top temperature of 21 degrees with an overnight minimum of 9. Bright sunny days ahead tomorrow, sunny and 22, but hold everything. Friday, Saturday and Sunday, we're expecting up to 70 millimetres of rain. Showers and 18 on Friday, showers and 18 on Saturday and Sunday. Right now in Perth at 11:15, it's 18.8.
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0: How forever can disappear overnight? 1 minute we're good, next minute we're saying goodbye. Now I'm staring at the ceiling trying to figure out why. Every memory still hits like a punch every time. Thought I was strong, I thought I'd move on quick, but you don't keep showing up.
1: A bit of Adele, a bit of Eminem on the Sports Connection on this Wednesday morning. 16 minutes past 11. Tony McHale just in for his hour. Always enlightening, always entertaining, and always a little bit left field. A lot of reaction on the text line to Tony's thoughts, and they seem to be quietly shared amongst many of the Waffle fans in the sense of the alignment with appeal. It won't go away, but they're the rules, and as Paul Persick said earlier on his Talking Waffle segment, maybe it should be capped, but them the rules, and people need to probably stop whinging about it. It's a football commission issue, and if they haven't got the appetite or are not prepared to fix it, Peel are well within their rights. 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Check out us on YouTube. Neil Deavy will be coming up very soon talking about what's happening in the local leagues of the Football West, some trials and tribulations, a lot of weather around this week. So when we do our previews on Friday, both Gloucester Park, not sure about Friday night's rain, but that could be, but certainly a lot planned for the weekend could affect, will affect Belmont, will affect Waffle, will affect our local sports. How much rain, I do not know. I noticed in the World Cup in Philadelphia the other day, it was postponed for a couple of hours because once lightning comes around, it obviously does get affected. We've been doing World Cup updates thanks to Muska Autos. 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Well, what's been happening with the World Cup? There's a game as we speak going ahead right now. Recent results, Norway 3, Senegal 2, Jordan 1, Algeria 2. Early hours of this morning, Ronaldo inspired Portugal 5, Uzbekistan 0. England drew a blank against Ghana 0-0. And the other games that have concluded this morning, Panama 0, Croatia 1, which is wonderful. And in the game taking place at the moment, it's Colombia and the Democratic Republic of Congo. It's in the 58th minute and it's still a scoreless. Both teams desperate to progress. Plenty of chances, but no one has been able to convert yet. So we'll keep you up to speed. That game should be concluded just before we conclude our show this morning on the Sports Connection. We will keep you up to speed as we go ahead. Wimbledon coming up starts on Monday. Not sure of your interest. We'll keep an eye on it in between soccer, in between NRL, in between everything else that's taking place. We will be keeping an eye on Wimbledon, especially the early days. Not too sure of many Aussies. Can we get a superstar coming out of the woodwork? We've had a drought, really, notwithstanding Ash Barty in tennis. I know, I remember growing up, we were blessed with household names, and for a climate and a lot of tennis clubs around, we just, I know, Damon Orb, is he a true blue Aussie? Well, he wants to be, although not born here. Quarterfinalist specialist, just can't seem to make that final breakthrough, can he? But obviously has made a very good living from tennis and still seems to be right up there. I'm not forgetting the fact that our super netball is still going. Out of the teams involved, Adelaide Thunderbirds are outright favourites. followed by the Melbourne Vixens and the West Coast Fever are both respectively on $8. Big game coming up for West Coast Fever. And can the girls in green go all the way this time and take it home? We will keep an eye on that as well. Waffle Friday night. There's a game on Friday night, which Paul Persick was previewing earlier on. And then the rest of a full round takes place on Saturday. F1, if you heard Simon Furzer, one of the best in the business yesterday, they're previewing it with Peter G. It's the Austrian Grand Prix this week at the Red Bull Center in Austria. And can Hamilton, can Ferrari continue to put the pressure on Mercedes? We shall see this weekend. I always like keeping an eye on that. World Cup is obviously taking a lot of our attention, and a lot of people have checked in with us, and yes, we will be obviously keeping you up to speed. Two games at 10 a.m. on Friday morning whilst we're on air. Turkey, whatever you want to call them, are taking on the United States in the same group as Australia are taking on Paraguay. Lots of connotations there. What can happen? Who goes through to the round of 32? And if the third place from our group can be good enough to go through. It's a bit different, as I was reminded the other day. The old days was just basically on a percentage. Goals for, goals against. FIFA, in their wisdom, not sure if it's the right or wrong thing, time will tell, have changed the rules, and it's on games head-to-head where they cross-reference to ensure that the best eight out of the 12 groups go through. Recording yesterday, Pitch Perfect, as one of our podcasts for the World Game. Belly will join us on Thursday. Did one yesterday with Peter G. And if it stays as it is, and it's a lot of ifs, and what ifs happen, Australia could meet Belgium if they go through. Depends if they go through a second or one of the better third place playoffs. But it would be a wonderful achievement to go through to 32 and keep the fever pitch that is around. It was somewhat dampened, wasn't it, on the early hours of Saturday morning with that loss to the USA. I'm sure Popovich has learnt a lot with his coaches. I'm not sure he's the type of man to listen. Quite a stubborn man, but I think it would be loud and clear that he needs to change his formation and maybe have a little bit of more of a an attacking squad or capable of putting the ball in the net rather than just trying to absorb and just defend for your life. And I just think really they handed it to the USA on a plate in that first half on Saturday. Sure, there was improvement in the second half, but what if it had been for the full 90 minutes? But Paraguay will form a different type of opponent. USA are very in-your-face, very forward-thinking. I think the game with Paraguay will be a little bit more strategic. And it'll be interesting to see Turkey are out of the tournament, but they still have a game to play. Will they play for pride, or will they roll over and get their bellies tickled? I think somewhat they will come out to play, and even though they're not going to qualify, make it quite hard for the USA, who will want to go through unbeaten and will want to go through as top of the group. They've played two, they've won two, and they have been impressive. But can it come to a little bit of a halt? It has surprised a lot of us that Turkey couldn't go all the way through. So we shall see. It's 63rd minute in the World Cup game. Colombia 0 and Congo's Republic is also near. Lots of chances, but they can't find a way through the goalkeepers at this stage. NRL this week as well, a full component of rugby league. The next state of origin game is Wednesday, the 8th of July. It's evenly poised at 1-1. And the final game in New Zealand, Queensland, overwhelming favourites. And why wouldn't they be with the way they took on and beat New South Wales? What about that second half at the MCG a week or so ago? So plenty of to look forward to in that state of origin. 0429 913 913. Final shout out for Rob from Rockingham. Curico, you picked, sir, or you, it was picked for you in the Retrovision text line. We are calling out a different country each day just to give you a chance, because obviously if you win it, you will get your prizes, but it would be nice to see a couple of the lesser lights. You were good enough to enter the competition. We'll give you a chance to have a go in the World Cup sweep that happens. NRL this week starts Thursday night. Parramatta Eels taking on the South Sydney Rabbitohs. On Friday, Gold Coast Titans, Canterbury Bulldogs, as is Brisbane Broncos are entertaining the Sydney Roosters. Saturday, Dolphins and New Zealand Warriors take place in up there in Queensland. North Queensland Cowboys are entertaining Penrith Panthers. Top of the league, Penrith Panthers, but were somewhat beaten, surprisingly beaten last week. Manly Sea Eagles take on the Melbourne Storm in the final Saturday game. And then to wrap up the round on Sunday, Canberra Raiders are taking on St. George Illawarra. And the final game of the round is the Newcastle Knights and the West Tigers in the NRL. We'll take a break. When we come back, Neil Deavy will join me on the Sports Connection. Neil Deavy is the Media and Communications Officer at Football West. So it'll be very interesting to see what's happened. We've had the Australia Cup. We've got the weekend's NPL. And I'm sure, like the rest of us, he's keeping an eye on what's going on the World Cup as well. We'll take a break. When we come back, Football West, Neil Deavy will be on the Sports Connection.

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0: Welcome back. Bit of Robbie Williams. Loves the world game, loves his football. No doubt was up in the early hours of the morning, or depending on where he is in the world, watching his beloved England this morning. But before I talk to Neil Davey, Media and Communications main man at Football West, the Hyundai Community Football Raffle. Been talking about this for a few months, not long to go. It's the seventh edition of the raffle. In up to now, and there's a lot more money coming in now, over $1.3 million has been raised for grassroots clubs in WA. That can only be a good thing right around the state. 100% of the proceeds raised from all ticket sales stays with your nominated club. And what a prize. Yet again, Hyundai have come to the party. A Santa Fe hybrid valued at over $64,000. It was recently named the 2026 Car Guide's Car of the Year. Tickets are just $3. 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Every dollar raised goes to your nominated club. Football West want to thank Hyundai Australia for their incredible ongoing support. As I say, good morning to Neil Davey from Football West. Hello, Neil. How are you?
1: Good morning, Declan. Yeah, fine here, mate. How are you?
0: I'm good. I bet you had an early start this morning, something tells me.
1: Yeah, I'm about the fifth or sixth black coffee. It was hard going watching this morning.
0: Oh, it's the World Cup, though, isn't it? I mean, there's a few trials and tribulations, long way to go. And for those of you who are unaware of what we're talking about, Neil's beloved England took on Ghana in the second of their group games. They've won the first game against Croatia 4-2. Croatia played this morning and got a 1-0 win, and England were held. Maybe a surprise, maybe not, 0-0. I don't think it's the end of the world, Neil. You had your chances, and live and learn, and go to the next game with their confidence.
1: Ghana were very good. They defended outstanding, very physical, what they had to do. I probably should have had a penalty as well, so in a way England were a bit lucky, I think, at the end. Had a good chance by Kane, but I don't think they deserved to win. Ghana certainly deserved the point.
0: Yeah, no, fair assumption. And live as we speak on the Sports Connection with Neil Davey from Football West, Colombia 0, Democratic Republic of Congo 0. So a few chances, but goalkeepers and defence holding up. Closer to home, whilst the World Cup comes around every year, we're involved in the Australia Cup, we're involved in the NPL, men's and women's, and of course in all the state leagues and all the other leagues that Football West is in control of. A bit of excitement around. We spoke last week about Fremantle City and Bayswater City having the pleasure and the honour of representing our state. The draw took place this week, and I think both clubs will be reasonably happy with the outcome, Neil.
1: Yeah, we spoke to both of them yesterday, representatives, both delighted. Scott Miller, who's the head coach at Fremantle City, said his players were overjoyed, but as long as they got an away game, and they're going to go over to Hunter Valley. They've got Maitland FC, who are Northern New South Wales NPL, so they were delighted with that. As he said, they were buzzing that they got the trip, but he said that it was just a nice reward for the team. Got through to the State Cup final, where they will play Bayswater, but this is, like, I suppose, a bonus. Any team that gets the chance to raise the profile of the club, and good reward for Fremantle. Great cup run and a great win over the Olympic last week. Bayswater probably indeed a bit more familiar with this, having been in the Australian Championship. So, rather than they've also been in the round of 32 before, 2019 was the last time. They've got a home game, a massive one, A-League side, Sydney FC, five-time grand final winners. So, Ariano Carley, who is the president of Fremantle, said they're looking forward to hosting the game at their Francisco Reserve home. So that should be another great game for Bayswater.
0: So A-League Glamour Boys Sydney making their way to Frank Drago Reserve there in Bayswater. How good that will be, and good luck to the Bayswater club, and the boys from Fremantle will enjoy their trip as well. So the joys of the Australia Cup continues, and we'll follow that with interest. The New Balance, doing the right thing by the sponsor, NPL WA Men's, continues on its merry way. Big game this Friday night. This will be a doozy, Neil. Bayswater, who are second host league leaders, Perth Red Star. So the fixturing looking great. And this will be this should be a great clash. I know there might be a little bit of weather around. We shall see. But first against second doesn't get much better than that.
1: It's worked out well as well, hasn't it? A standalone game on Friday night. Red Star, point clear of Bayswater with a game in hand. But both teams really in form now. They're probably the two top form teams in the division. Red Star snatched it late last week. Their goal from a former Bayton player, Gordon Smith, has proved he's probably been one of the signings of the season. They picked him up. And Bayswater, they themselves have been snatching wins late on. They'll see this as an opportunity to put down a marker. They'll go 2 points clear if they can get the win. But a lot to play for this Friday.
0: There sure is. I was a little bit caught by surprise. Now, I wasn't at the game this weekend, but just keeping an eye on the football apps and all the communication we have now. Olympic Kingsway, who have been going along beautifully, a few changes in the coaching ranks earlier in the season, but they're still third place. They entertained Stirling last week, and Stirling, boy oh boy, 3-0 winners was somewhat of a surprise for myself and probably a lot of others just keeping an eye on the game. They've got a chance to get back to winning ways. Balcata having a torrid time at the bottom, but they'll be doing their utmost to try and get, if nothing else, a point. Olympic will want to bounce back this week, Neil.
1: Yes, Stirling did a job on Olympic last week. I know it was 2 first half penalties, and then Bailey Brown Montgomery got a third after the break, but well deserved win. They were just couldn't really say bullied them, but they were in charge. They bossed the game. Stirling deserved the win. Yeah, as you say, Olympic don't want to let that gap. It's 4 points at the moment. Still got Red Star to play, but you don't want that gap to get too much bigger. Balcata had a good point last week, so maybe they're in a bit of form. They had a good point against Azzurri. The problem is that Armadale won, so they're 4 points away from second bottom, but the gap to third and safety is getting a bit big now. Balcata needs to find some wins soon.
0: Absolutely. And for those of you who don't understand how the league works, the bottom side in the NPL is automatically relegated to State League One, and second last goes into a playoff with a club from State League One. So that can happen as well. Just in the World Cup, Colombia have taken a 75th minute lead and are 1-0 up against the Democratic Republic of Congo as it's live as we speak. In the women's NPL, first versus second competition in the, and this is for the second successive week, because I do recall last week we had the same thing. Perth Azzurri had a great win at Balcata last Saturday. This weekend they take on Fremantle City, who actually replaced Balcata in second spot with their 4-3 win over Sorrento. So the women's game is thriving, and great to see fixturing like this take place, Neil.
1: Yeah, Perth has already been outstanding this season. So keep saying every week they still only conceded 2 goals. another round passes and another clean sheet. So Dale Schroeder and their defenders doing a good job. That was a really good win last week at Balcata. We called in at Balcata training last Tuesday, thanks to Peter Rackett and all the players there. They made us very welcome.
0: Yep.
1: They weren't shy in talking up the game. One of them saying it was a sort of must win, couldn't lose. But fortunately for them, they did. So they've got a bit of catching up to do now. But Azzurri can go 9 points clear if they win, and other results go their way this weekend. And as we say, like, their defence is that good. That's going to take some reeling in.
0: Yeah, but great to see first and second the women's game for the second week in a row. That's wonderful. Proving to be, I mean, Australia's been right up there in the women's game for quite a few years with our national side. But it all starts at grassroots level, and it's wonderful to see. Before I let you go, and you did talk about it a couple of weeks ago, great to see a local involvement in the Socceroos with seemingly defenders who have started their careers as juniors in this part of the world. Massive game on Friday, 10 a.m., so a wonderful time for Paraguay taking on the Socceroos at 10, and in the same group, Turkey, whichever way you want to say it, taking on host nation USA. I think Australia's may not have set the world on fire last weekend, but setting themselves up beautifully with the win in the first game, Neil, and very optimistic now whether it can go through as perhaps in second spot automatically or one of the favoured third spots. Must be a huge shot in the arm for the local game with the national side doing very well at World Cup 2026.
1: Yeah, good luck to the Socceroos on Friday. It's brilliant. The further they go in the tournament, it's brilliant for the profile of the game and just the interest for Australia at all levels of the game. What is it? They need a point and they're guaranteed second spot.
0: Yes.
1: I'll see them progress through to the round of 32. I think they're more than capable of doing that. I know they were second best against US last week, but US, I think it's surprising a lot of people how good they are. I think they'll beat a few teams. So I'm back in Australia to get that point they need. Probably win the game and then probably take second place.
0: Yeah, I wouldn't disagree with you at all. 10 o'clock, we'll be on air, but we'll keep everyone up to speed. Neil, as always, the game is in wonderful condition. The Honda raffle still going from strength to strength. We talk about it here on a daily basis, but wonderful initiative with the Hyundai and Football West, $3 tickets, and all the money goes to local clubs. So hopefully that is going from strength to strength as well. And that runs for another couple of months, is that correct?
1: Yeah, that's still going for a few more months, and that's always, I say, well received by the clubs. Great for them. Every cent raised from ticket sales they keep. So as long as we can, like, really appreciate you promoting it.
0: Yeah, no, our pleasure. You're our partners, and we're happy to do that. Grassroots right through to World Cup. Neil, you're always great with your time. Keep drinking that coffee and those early hour mornings. It only comes around every 4 years, so it's the least we can do. Always great for you to jump on and give us a little bit of overview of the men's and women's and the Australia Cup. The game's in great conditions, and Football West continues to grow from strength to strength. I appreciate your time as always.
1: Thanks, Declan. And just finally, I'd just like to give a well done to Miller Butler. She's from the Hyundai Football West Academy. She's been selected for the Junior Matildas camp. She was one of the key players when the state under-16s won the national title. So, well done to Miller.
0: Beautiful. Great to hear young boys and young girls, in that case, going through. Neil, look forward to talking to you very soon or someone from Football West in the coming week.
1: Thanks, mate.
0: Cheers. Neil Deavy, Football West, from grassroots right through. The World Cup is on. It's in the 83rd minute. Democratic Republic of Congo desperate to get a goal. Colombia just had one ruled offside. Luis Diaz, formerly of Liverpool, now of Bayern Munich, was deemed with that VAR condition. Just the line that they draw, they say it's absolutely without doubt. Sorry, he needs a little toenail to be offside, and it's ruled, and that's what happened. But they're leading 1-0, and they'll be delighted with that. We'll keep you up to speed as the morning progresses. 0429 913 913. If you've got anything you want to say or get off your chest before we finish this morning, that is the Retrovision text line. Tomorrow morning, we will have Tommy Dolman on, and he'll give us a comprehensive report of what's going on with all the scores in the local NPL. Peter Sumage, and we've been talking about it for a while. Check us out. We are now on YouTube. A lot of people have access on their mobile phones. 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

0: Welcome back. 12 minutes to midday, 11 minutes to midday as the clock ticks over in our studio here at Podcast Capital at Gloucester Park. It's 1-0 still in the 87th minute, getting a little bit desperate for the Democratic Republic of Congo. They're huffing, they're puffing, but they're not blowing the Colombian house down as yet. Munoz broke the deadlock in the 75th minute. Diaz had a goal ruled off outside, and a couple of minutes of regulation time. There seems to be, with the drinks breaks and a couple of injuries and what have you, 6, 7, 8 minutes has sort of been the normal for the overtime here as we go forward. Don't forget, with Suma in tomorrow, would you like to take him on? Some big games taking place this week in the footy AFL. Yours truly took him on last week, and I had to bring him to a shuddering halt. He's had a wonderful run. I think the last 4 or 5 weeks it came down. It was, to be fair, a toss of the coin, and we both picked the same teams, only we altered differently in the final game. He went with St. Kilda. I went with the Bulldogs, I must admit, not overly confident, you know, not what you're getting with the Bulldogs, but thankfully they were too good on the day, unless you're a Saints fan, of course, and I managed to get one. But I'd like to pass the baton across to you tomorrow morning. All you need to do is give us your name. If you haven't played, we're getting a lot of people who want to play again, whether they've won or lost. We want to give some fresh meat a go. So maybe it's you, maybe it's someone you know. Tell them to text us in 04299913913. Take on Summer live on air. We'll be gentle with you, and all we ask you to do is tell us who you think will win. If you both happen to pick exactly the same, we then just pick a game. In this case, we'll probably pick the Fremantle game there at Perth Stadium on the weekend against a very erratic Gold Coast, but a more than capable Gold Coast. Can they burst Fremantle's bubble? I don't think so, but you might think so, and you might take on Summer and beat them. 04299913913 tomorrow morning after 9 o'clock. Don't do it before, because the other shows, we all share the same Retrovision text line and might be wondering what your name and your number is all about. So wait till 9 o'clock and then get tipping. Brisbane taking on Sydney on Thursday night football. This should be a beauty. Errol Goulden is back for Sydney, and Brisbane, who've been slightly erratic, but geez, they're different at the Gabba, aren't they? As I watch a Columbia keeper pull off a fine save. Democratic Republic are trying everything. 6 minutes of extra time to go, and they just had a wonderful shot saved by the Colombian goalkeeper with 6 minutes extra time to play. On Friday, just the one game this week, Hawthorn, who were very impressive last week, taking on the erratic GWS Giants Friday night. On Saturday, West Coast Eagles fans, you don't need to be reminded, you're across in Melbourne. Maybe you're making your way across for that game. Maybe you're there already listening on the app under the roof at Marvel, taking on a very impressive recently Carlton. $1.15, Carlton. $5.50. I think that's a little bit too much for my liking, but I think the West Coast could take it up to Carlton, very much so. And the corporate bookmakers, and we're only doing this for a point of difference, are giving you a 5-goal start, 32.5, in fact, 5 goals and a couple of points there. So if you fancy your Eagles, you can even take them with a head start, and we'll see what happens. Collingwood taking on Richmond. Collingwood fresh after that win last week against Port Adelaide. Richmond, with injuries and alike, just can't seem to win a trick, is the other game. And then there's the showdown. I always look forward to this. It's a Port Adelaide home game this time. Port Adelaide, $3.75. The Adelaide Crows are $1.28. But I think, as we've often witnessed, form and league position often goes out the window. And this could be a bit closer than some are predicting. Adelaide are obviously going beautiful. Port Adelaide under Josh Carr in his first season as a senior coach. Local pride, it's always a good game. I note the weather is dry but cold in Adelaide, so that should be good. And on Sunday, North Melbourne taking on Essendon. Essendon still were going through the coaching saga. what will happen there. And North Melbourne, I think they'd be reasonably happy with their lot so far. Alistair Clarkson under a mammoth amount of pressure, selling games across here and all sorts of stuff that's probably above their heads at board level. But North Melbourne taking on Essendon. And then Fremantle going for another win. Very short price favourites. Gold Coast are more than capable, but they just haven't put a game together. There's obviously a lot of infighting going on. We know Damien Hardwick is a serial winner, but Fremantle short price $1.20 favourites. Gold Coast are $4.60. That wraps up the round. If you want to take on Peter Sumage, you can. And all you need to do is text us tomorrow, 0429 913 913. That is our text line. It's only 2.5 minutes to go. It's getting down to the death knock now. Players playing for free kicks and alike. Colombia hanging on to a 1-0 victory. And the Democratic Republic of Congo doing everything. But I think the time is going against them as they search for a equaliser. This is obviously to make the round of 32, 12 groups. Every top two team goes through with the best third place playoff. So the this will continue on till all the games are played in a little bit of in the next few days. Friday will be massive with Paraguay taking on our Socceroos and at 10 o'clock. And at the exact same time, Turkey, whatever way you prefer to call it, taking on the United States of America in that other game. America, I must say, have been extremely impressive thus far, and we'll be going for the third straight victory. Getting a little bit of news down the line, a bit of racing news, Dancing Paul.
1: Yes, everyone talks about, obviously, Formula One and supercars and MotoGP, but last night, you heard of the category Formula E, Declan? Have you heard of that category?
0: Yes, I have. Don't know much about it, but go on.
1: Well, the all-electric racing series, of course, it's had a rise in the World Championship. It's got a World Championship status. It released its schedule for the summer that begins this summer, Australian summer, and goes through till the end of July of next year. And it's got stunning new locations that Formula E will race at, with a bevy of new rules being adapted. And it's starting to drift away from city circuits, because it usually races all its rounds on permanent circuits, but now it's starting to, street circuits rather, but now it's starting to go into like the normal proper racetracks that you see in a national level motorsport rather than just city. So there's three new locations debuting in Formula E this coming season. Tokyo is the final round, under lights at night, July 24, 25. Look for that one. The London race, which has been at the XL, which is like an indoor-outdoor hybrid circuit, that's on the move. It's moving to Brands Hatch. And for the circuit's first World Championship Formula event since, get ready for this, 1986, when the British Grand Prix took place there. Miami and the Circuit of the Americas is going to form a USA doubleheader. And the Jarama Circuit in Spain, real old school circuit, that will return to the calendar at the end of June.
0: Beautiful. Well done. Always across all the news is Paul Persick, Talking Waffle. If you missed that this morning, he did a sensational job. sportfm.com.au. Paul, we've had a great time. We'll do it all again tomorrow. Tommy Dolman will join us. Peter Sumage for what is one of the biggest hours of the week on the Sports Connection from 10 o'clock. And then, of course, Belly will pop in to where he'll be recording a pitch-perfect podcast for the World Cup, but he'll also be on the Sports Connection where he has been for the last couple of years, bringing us a bit of news from the UK and a few changes, but mainly all about the World Cup. The game is finished. Colombia 1, Democratic Republic of Congo 0. Matty Grublich will drive you home from 2 o'clock. Stay locked on Sport FM 91.3, and we will be back tomorrow morning from 9 o'clock.
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3: I'm Mark Dransfield. The federal government claims a collapse in auction clearance rates and falling house prices are just a market correction. They follow recent changes to capital gains, negative gearing and trusts, which the opposition has branded a mess. The government argues housing is now more affordable for younger Australians. Housing Minister Claire O'Neill has told the ABC the market is doing its job.
4: I think the housing market's cyclical in Australia, a very uncontroversial comment. We see periods of very significant house price growth, and then we see the market make a correction, and that's what we're seeing at the moment.
5: So we're in a market correction now?
4: That's correct.
3: Australia's inflation rate has come down 0.2% and now sits at 4% for the year to May. The cost of housing, food and transport increased, but prices for other goods and services were lower. Homicide Squad detectives have descended on an isolated road northwest of Melbourne following the discovery of a burnt-out vehicle believed to be linked to a fatal drive-by shooting. Madeleine Burke reports.
6: Former boxer Hussein Dahani was shot dead in Ascot Vale in the early hours of Sunday morning. Police believe his killer made off in a getaway car, a white Mercedes sedan. On Monday, investigators released CCTV showing the vehicle almost striking a male pedestrian in Flemington. And late yesterday, a burnt-out sedan was found on the side of Ironbark Road in Mattingley, an isolated rural area around 6 kilometres from Bacchus Marsh. Homicide Squad detectives spent several hours at the scene last night and returned this morning. They say nobody was inside the car at the time of the fire, which may be linked to the drive-by shooting on Sunday. Madeleine Burke, Melbourne.
3: Meantime, charges have been laid over a firebombing at a business in Sydney's inner west. More from Dusty Fitzpatrick.
7: Emergency services were called to the Concord West Beauty Salon after reports of a fire. Officers found a device which had been detonated, causing damage to the front of the business. Following investigations, detectives carried out searches at homes in Padstow and Bardia. Two improvised explosive devices and an SUV, believed to have been used in the firebombing, were seized. A 29-year-old was arrested at the Padstow address. He's now been charged with several offences. Police say investigations are ongoing. Dusty Fitzpatrick, Sydney.
3: A new investigation has found 90% of expensive IVF extras are a waste of money. Lee Harrison has details.
8: A major review has found most add-ons for IVF treatment have no proven fertility benefit. That's despite clinics charging desperate patients thousands of dollars for extras like acupuncture, corticosteroids, and plasma injections. Researchers from the University of Melbourne say the extra services can lead to false hope, financial strain, and unnecessary procedures for would-be parents already under stress. Lee Harrison, Air News.
3: And the US Senate has voted to direct President Donald Trump to stop its military campaign against Iran or seek approval from Congress. Four Republicans voted with Democrats to support the House's disapproval of the war. This is Air News. Broncos half Ben Hunt admits it's now or never for the Premiers, with their hopes of a title defence slipping away. They head into Friday night's battle with the Roosters in the midst of a six-game losing streak. Hunt says they're running out of time to turn things around.
9: Now, we've got a massive challenge on our hands this week. Obviously, Roosters are playing some really good footy at the moment, and we're not, so it's time for us to turn our season around or it's going to slip away from us.
3: AFL and Sam Mitchell has again batted away questions about his coaching future at Hawthorn. Eddie Summerfield reports.
10: Tasmania in the market for a new coach, Sam Mitchell dismissing talks of a move to Tasmania.
11: There's a big difference between taking a phone call, which it's rude not to, and discussing coaching other teams.
10: The Hawks have an opening round rematch with the Giants on Friday night. They'll be without Josh Weddle, who's been suspended, while Connor Nash and Jack Gunston are still overcoming injury. A chance for payback back for a 27-point loss.
11: We weren't ready for the Giants on that day. Is it about righting that wrong? Partially.
10: The Hawks coach also addressing reports the AFL is considering cutting list sizes. He'd instead like them opened up.
11: You should have any number of players on your list that you think you can manage.
10: Eddie Summerfield reporting.
3: And Matt Leckie has been ruled out of the Socceroos' clash against Paraguay on Friday with a hamstring injury. Australian Independent Radio News.
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5: G'day, there's smoke over the road, Tonkin Highway between Nangara Road and Hepburn Avenue as a result of prescribed burns, so switch the headlights on and go safely. A breakdown's been cleared from the Tonkin northbound exit to Great Eastern Highway, Redcliffe. There's a permanent ramp location change from 5 o'clock tomorrow morning, Mitchell Freeway northbound exit to Caranup Road. The new exit's about 500 metres south of the current location. Bowel cancer is Australia's deadliest cancer for people aged 25 to 54. It's important you know the red flag signs and symptoms. 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
1: Yes, weather for the rest of your Wednesday here in Perth. A sunny afternoon ahead and a top of 21 degrees with an overnight minimum of 9. Tomorrow, sunny and 22. Make the most of it tomorrow because the weekend is rain, rain, rain. Friday, 18 degrees and showers. Saturday and Sunday, 18 degrees and showers. Expecting up to 70 millimetres of rain. Right now in Perth.

0: It's great to be here, mate. Great to be back in action. And how's it going?
1: Welcome back. It's good. Bit knackered after a big weekend, but it's good to be back here again early in the week to sort of talk through over the weekend and, revise and go through what happened.
0: Fair enough. It was a, I think, fair to say you're probably a little bit busier than I was on the weekend, considering I was still out of action, but it's good to be back here for now. So give us a little bit of a rundown. How was everything with Friday? How did it all go? All went smoothly by the looks of it?
1: All went smoothly on my end.
0: The state games we're talking about,
1: state games, yeah, on Friday. Pretty happy with, obviously, the outcomes. The scores were impressive. I think big victories that, not that we didn't see coming, but we wanted to be a little bit reserved in our margins, because if I put some pressure on either of the coaches to say, hey, you're going to win by 40 points in last week's show, I think that'd be a bit nervous. But good to see there was, I think, 40-odd points in the men's and then 20-odd points in the women's. And, yeah, happy for both teams, especially happy for the women's getting their second ever win. Yeah, great night. Celebrated very well, as I can imagine.
0: For your responsible CUB products for you post-game.
1: I can only imagine the men's team did the same. Us and the women's team went down into Leaderville, had a few responsible drinks, and then I went off to watch the Socceroos game at the Piazza, 3 a.m., and then ended up walking home around 6 a.m. in the morning. So it was a pretty big night from my standards.
0: Party responsibly, everyone.
1: Party responsibly. I was pretty shattered by the time I got home and the sort of sun was coming up. And I think there was a 3 a.m. kebab in there somewhere to get me through in the Piazza.
0: Oh, we've all been there, mate.
1: But, yeah, disappointing with that result, obviously. Good to get the two wins in the representative state footy, but tough with the Socceroos, isn't it?
0: Oh, we got Paraguay easy this Friday, though. I'm not worried.
1: And good to know as well that I haven't done the machinations, but I've heard from other people that we're pretty much straight through.
0: We've got the goal difference over them. So Paraguay have the win, obviously, over Turkey, but their goal difference is -2 because they lost by four goals to the United States, where it was in the first game. And we obviously have the one win as well, but our goal difference is 0. As it stands right now, unless we lose, well, Turkey definitely out. Unless we lose pretty badly, we will at least have a chance to play off in the third place rounds, you believe?
1: Round of 32. You imagine we'd be pretty hard-pressed to make it to there.
0: I think we're going to draw or win anyway. So I think that's not going to have to be a bother we go through in the top two and bring on anyone.
1: I love that Turkey did that massive parade. Have you seen the pictures of them with the big cars and the parade? And our national team going back out there again after 24 years.
0: If you follow soccer, you'll hear that Turkey have been underdog in every single tournament like they've been in for the last like 3 times, and every single time they've gone out and crashed and burned. So, unfortunately for them, didn't quite go the way it wanted to, but in the PFL, it did.
1: And we
0: digress. We have a big show. Who do we have on?
1: Well, we're going to go with the state footy theme, given that there's not much A-grade footy to wrap up here on the Footy Radio Show, where we usually wrap up all things A-grade.
0: Yep.
1: So we've got Amy Hunt, captain of the women's, obviously gun player for Hammersley Crane as well, but talk to her through the lens of being captain on the day and being, I guess, part of history. That second ever win, she'll always go down as captain. There was obviously the first captain from our first win for the women's side in Lauren Bilowski, present in the state squad as well.
0: Yep.
1: So two of them playing together. And then we've got Braden Furmark, who isn't the captain, but one of the vice skippers, playing in his, I don't know if it's his sixth game, but it's his sixth time or year representing the PFL. So
0: it's pretty handy.
1: A fair few stints. We'll see where sort of this year's squad may be placed with a couple of other years gone by.
0: Yep.
1: And then I guess chat a little bit about Kingsway, given that the back half of the season is now upon us and it feels like they've built a little bit of form, and you were pretty happy with their TA's game, which doesn't feel that long ago, but it's probably a month ago now.
0: Yeah, it is about a month ago now.
1: In that Friday night footy game. And then Saturday summary, we'll go over the two games you watched on the stream.
0: It's more of a Friday summary, really.
1: This
0: week. But I guess it's also, we look forward to this week. There's some good games in both grades as well. But it was a good weekend. I was a bit quiet.

0: I was a bit quieter for myself, obviously, as I said, still not really around, just with the shoulder, everything like that. Wasn't allowed to drive. First day of being allowed to drive today for myself. And then, it was actually my brother's 30th on the weekend. So it turned out okay. I was in Dawesville on Saturday, just having, again, a few responsible CUB products and just enjoying his company as he turns 30, 8 years older than myself. And he, big Hammersley man he is. So
1: did he have to play the day after?
0: No, he didn't play on the weekend.
1: He voluntarily put the hand up and said,
0: yeah, I'm okay.
1: So, and how did they go? They didn't lose because of him?
0: They won. They did actually win. So I don't know what that says. Their resis, which he usually is part of, they won 129-8 or something like that. So going well without Marcus Park in the midfield.
1: And then we'll also get at some point into on Thursday's show into Lachie Douglas about Wembley's big loss on the weekend, which I'm sure you're all across.
0: We were so close. It was a good, nice weekend. It was great to watch the great to watch the games on stream. Commentary really, really good, of course, and
1: good to have the four piece lineup as well.
0: Especially
1: also,
0: the
1: Beatrice from WA Country giving a bit of an insight to their players, given that most of our commentators are
0: PFL
1: quite
0: affiliated
1: across the PFL. So it's good to have not an unbiased, but some sort of representation. Yeah, some balance.
0: Yep.
1: Should we thank some of our sponsors?
0: Mate, of course. It's good to be back and doing it in the studio, that's for sure. Especially, you know, Sport FM. Massive thanks to them hosting us as always. 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We obviously had a few player of the weeks after the game, so it's been great to have Jax on board and been working with them over the last few weeks.
1: I think the players have been pretty stoked themselves about winning a $100 voucher, which we probably haven't put out publicly. The fact that there is something tied into that player of the week, that the excitement of winning a $100 voucher to Jax Auto and Tyres. So it's a pretty handy win.
0: I remember when I had to give it to McKenna Schultz a few weeks back when UWA played TAs, and she wasn't too keen to get on the camera and stuff like that. But I think she's pretty happy with her decision now that she's getting that voucher.
1: Yeah, players, I reckon, will be wrapped now going forward, knowing there's a bit on the line, and especially when we're streaming a game and I think put it out publicly on the Thursday, Friday, whatever it is. Sort of rev up the engines and know that you got something on the line to play for, more than just obviously the 4 points, which is obviously the big takeaway from a game. Jack's Auto and Tyres.
0: Yeah, I think I could probably use if there's any spare vouchers lying around, I might have to have a look at the office, because the tyres are a little bit nude and the service is a bit maybe a little bit past its due date at the moment. But
1: I don't know if you'll be playing anytime soon, that's for sure. Looking at you across the room, given that you're in the sling, it might be a while before you're best on ground at any level, I'd say.
0: Oh, I could be
1: best on ground at a party or
0: best
1: a celebration.
0: Best off ground, best don't off worry ground. About that.
1: You still got that in you, I reckon.
0: Ah, for sure.
1: But let's go to a break first, and then we'll chat to Amy Hunt, obviously, as we mentioned off the top, captain of the women's state side.
0: Yep.
1: Second ever win, gun for Hammersley Corrine. So we'll chat about her back half of the season, and then obviously Friday night antics and how she's come down, I guess, sort of recovered over the weekend.
0: Great. Sounds good.
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1: Welcome back to the Perth Footy Radio Show with myself, Sebastian, and Ollie Pike in the studios this time. As we mentioned off the top, state women's captain on the weekend and absolute star for Hammersley Crane in the A-grade women's, Amy Hunt. Welcome, Amy.
13: Thanks, guys. Thanks for having me.
1: No worries. Obviously, massive congrats again on the weekend. That was Friday night and the big state clash. Have you recovered from the celebrations? How are you sort of going post the weekends a couple of days on? Where does it sit with you now?
13: Yeah, it's pretty surreal. I think today is probably the first day I've started to kind of feel normal again. As you can imagine,
1: yep.
13: It was a pretty big celebration after with all the girls. Just a massive game and a massive occasion to be a part of. I hinted at it on the night, but how exciting it was for women's footy as a whole as well. So that was something definitely worth celebrating. But yeah, still quite sore today and still nursing a bit of a 2-3 day hangover now. So I think that might be a sign I'm getting a bit old for this.
1: Play hard, party hard, I reckon, is what we're going for on Friday night.
13: Yeah, definitely.
1: Obviously, as you mentioned, like monumental win for the women's, second ever win. I think we touched on it in the Jumper Prezzos on Wednesday about how big it would be for this side to get up. I guess, what does it mean to you as captain of the group? And then, I guess, talk to a little bit about the privilege of being captain for the PFL representative side.
13: Yeah, it was huge. You know, the game itself was really wholesome for myself personally. I got to play with a lot of girls that, you know, I have either played with as a younger footballer, you know, back before even the Waffle W days, and then also girls that I get to play against every single week, the likes of, you know, Nadia Bassano and Kelsey Timms and those kind of trailblazers and absolute guns of the competition. It was really special. As for the leadership thing, I was really surprised on Wednesday night when I was named as captain. I definitely see myself as a leader, but it was a real privilege to be kind of acknowledged by my peers, I suppose, that they saw and trusted me to lead the group. I was lucky enough to play in the state team last year when we travelled to Victoria, and it was such a special experience and something that I, you know, I'm really proud of and don't take lightly, but this year it was even more special to play in front of a home crowd. I was really lucky to have lots of family and friends and pretty much all of the Hammersley girls and coaches down to support. So just being captain made it even more special. Really allowed me to work on those leadership skills and think about the game more than myself, which is a really good skill to work on because, as you know, it can be pretty easy to get a bit caught up in what you're doing.
1: Absolutely.
13: If anything, it actually took the pressure off myself a little bit. Because I felt like I was a bit more worried about what everyone else was doing. I didn't really have time to feel nervous. I obviously played in a brand new role on Friday night as well. Never played off half back. So
1: yep.
13: I think the leadership position kind of gave me a bit of a distraction from that as well, which was really exciting.
0: Well, you spoke about how the game did go, and you touched on some of the moments you had in the lead up. But take us into the game. How did you see it? How did you set yourselves up to come away with the 29-point win? And obviously, how was it to play across half back for the first time?
13: Yeah, it was really cool. We had a scratch match at training, 2 weeks before the final team was announced. And I remember after the scratch match thinking, geez, these girls can really move the ball. And it was really cool coming together and seeing the real cream of the crop of the women's program come together and play in just a three-quarter scratch match was incredible. So I was pretty confident coming into the game that we had the side and the skills and the coaching group to get it done. The game itself was really interesting. I felt we started really, really strong, especially our back line and forward line really getting it done at the start. I think our midfield made some really good adjustments at half time, and in the third and fourth quarter, the midfield were almost unstoppable. Those names I spoke of before of Nadia really leading from the front. I think Kelsey Timms coming in to the ruck, she just really put the game on its head. And then having Sarah up forward, she was a little gun, obviously came away with the medal, best on ground medal. From the back line, watching her, as soon as she went near the ball, I just knew something exciting was going to happen. So I really loved watching that. In the third quarter, I won't lie, I was starting to get a little bit nervous. I was a bit worried we started to get the yips, but, we came in at three-quarter time and I addressed the girls and just said, like, if we, spoke about before, if we could go into the fourth quarter with a two-goal lead, we would have taken it. So the fact that we didn't need to panic and we could just go about our business and keep playing the way we wanted to and just have a lot of fun, that was kind of the leading message was... It was all about enjoyment and having fun and playing with a good group of girls. So we just had to continue with that.
0: Yep.
1: You obviously played with teammates in Yasmin and Lauren. And then obviously, then again, talking about good players like Pisano and Sammons and Timms. Was there anyone that maybe surprised you? Obviously, there was a few C-grade and B-grade players in there as well. Anyone that surprised you across the three-week program or even on the night that you thought, wow, they would be really good at the top level?
13: Yeah, there's one that comes straight to mind is Kaylee Whitehead.
1: Yep.
13: I actually played a season with her at Ocean Ridge in B grade a couple of years ago. I know she's only young. She'd only be in her early 20s. But I know even Dan Cripps was super, super pleased with her. And at the scratch match, just watching her tear it up. And then again on Friday night, she's a solid young girl. Got some great leadership tendencies. I think she'll be one to watch in the next couple of years. I really think that if she was interested, she could give the AFLW a bit of a nudge. She's a real up-and-comer, and I don't think she kind of gets the praise she deserves, maybe because she's playing in B-grade, but, being so young and such a gun, she really held her own on Friday night, and not only a great footballer, but just a great person. So that's definitely one that not really surprised me, but, I think she doesn't get her flowers, as they say.
1: Kind of leads into my next question around youth and sort of the future of this side. Does it give you a lot of confidence that there was quite a lot of youth in the side on Friday night, and especially going forward into the next, I guess, projecting 5 years? We hope that Dan Cripps and the coaches want to come back and coach again, but does it give you a lot of confidence as towards the trajectory of this team?
13: Yeah, absolutely. I think, I'm 27 this year, so for the first time in my playing career, it kind of feels like I'm one of the older girls. And it's really exciting to see these younger girls like Pisano, like Whitehead, like those girls coming through. It's really exciting for women's footy. I still remember and still talk about when I got to the age when I couldn't play football anymore when I was playing with the boys. So it's really, really exciting to see young girls coming through that haven't had to have that opportunity taken from them or had to make a decision whether they wanted to play on with the boys or go try a different sport. So the youth in the team was probably the part that I found most exciting. Just knowing that women's footy is in really safe hands, and I've been really lucky to play with some of the trailblazers that kind of went before me in setting that up for women's footy. And just seeing the crowd on Friday night as well was amazing. It was a great reminder that in WA, women's footy is on the right path, and I think we're going about it the right way. And I think the crowd and the turnout on Friday night and all the people that tuned in on the live stream, it really shows that the future of women's footy is super, super bright.
1: Absolutely. Yeah.
0: And just with the mix of coaches, obviously, they're at the forefront of, you know, pushing the women's game and growing it to what it is. Obviously, the standard of A-grade, you know, across the board this year has been amazing. You have yourselves and Quinns and TAs coming up into the A-grade. But just like on the coaches, you know, Adam and Dan and Cam, was it encouraging, like an encouraging panel? It seemed like they really dared the players to kind of back themselves, be flashy around the contest and let sort of just play on instinct and play footy just freely.
13: Yeah, 100%. I think, you know, all the coaches were amazing. Me and Dan have had a bit of a, not rivalry, but being an opposition coach, we obviously lost to TAs in the grand final last year. He's a coach that I've always had a lot of respect for, and I think, you know, without putting words in his mouth, I think he has that mutual respect for me as a player as well.
0: Oh, 100%.
13: And after a few beers on Saturday night, much to my disgust, I did let him know that, you know, the way he went about things on Friday night, for a little bit of insight of what happened in the rooms, Dan actually went through every single player on the board and just said, you know, probably spent 30 seconds on each player, just talking about all the things they do really well and the fact that they were in the team for a reason, and any little things. He'd obviously done his research and spent a lot of time thinking about what he was going to say about each girl. It really blew me away. It actually brought a tear to my eye on Friday night. I was obviously feeling super nervous about the game, playing in that new role, being the captain. But some of the things he shared on me and told the group about me really filled me with a bit of hope of, you know, if Dan backs me in, I think I'm going to be okay. And I shared that with him on Friday night. That was incredible to see. I've never played for a coach where he's taken that time and that nurturing nature. It was incredible, especially for a male coach coaching a women's program. I imagine at times that can be really, really difficult to navigate that. And obviously played a lot of male footy where the dynamic is super different and the way players respond is super different. But yeah, Dan especially, I was super blown away. And, you know, that respect that I have has just grown even bigger.
0: That is unreal.
1: Well, we hope to have him back in the program, obviously, and you can see why the TAs are going, girls as well as they're going, obviously, talent on the park. But if you're getting led by someone of that stature and connects, obviously, with the playing group so personally, you can see why they're flying. I guess pivoting towards A-grade footy and your own team in the A-grade landscape, how have you seen, I guess, Hammersley career to start the year? Probably not where you'd want to be sitting down there in the bottom two, but sort of where do you sort of grade yourself coming in off the bye, I guess?
13: Yeah, no, it's been an interesting season. Like you say, it's probably not the season we exactly wanted to have, but I think it's a season we needed to have. You know, as a club, Hammersley career have only had the women's program for a few years, and the trajectory of the women's program has been really, really positive. And obviously last year in B grade, we were quite a successful team, you know, got lots of wins under our belt, played in the grand final, although didn't get the chocolates. It was a really positive and successful year. This year, our team looks super different. We did lose a lot of experience, a lot of girls through injury, and we're playing this different brand of footy under a new coach in Daggy. The one thing I love about Daggy is that he's really empowering the young girls of the club, and he understands that, kind of like what we spoke before, that these girls are the future of our club and the future of our competition. So he's really, you know, letting them have a go and trying to embrace them and allow them to make mistakes and just have that experience of A-grade footy. I think our goals as a team have probably changed slightly for this, coming into this second half of the year. We're trying not to base our success off wins and losses and rather just like the moments and getting around our teammates for doing the little things right. You know, I'm super happy at Hammersley Crane. This is my second season there, and I've never felt more at home than I do at Hammersley. It's a great club, and the way the leaders of the club and the men get around the girls is incredible. So I don't doubt that, although we're kind of down at the moment, this won't be a thing for a long time. You know, you'll see in the next few years, I think you'll see Hammersley Crane really thriving in A-grade, and I really hope we get to stay in A-grade. I think we've got some really good personnel and some young girls coming through that we can compete and we can be up against the best. It's just going to be a slower process than what we'd maybe first thought, but I'm prepared to stick it out and really stick with the team.
1: Fair enough. Speaking on some of those younger players, we obviously saw Bulbeck and Arias, obviously some of your stars of the game, but is there maybe a player or two you want to shout out from your system that sort of you've been surprised by in the so far this year?
13: Yeah, so like you mentioned with Lauren Bulbeck, you know, she's kind of taken on the solo captain role at the moment with our other captain, Shaz, out through injury. But although Dusty, we call her, is telling us that this is her last season, just the way she leads from the front, even on Friday night, it was so incredible to play with her and watch her go about her business, and just a natural leader, kind of that nurturing and really caring approach that I really respect and really look up to in my own leadership styles. And you mentioned Yasmin. I can't forget how young that she is still, and the up-and-coming forward, you know, as you can see, we haven't really had a lot of the ball up forward this year, but her ability to kick goals and just get the game moving, really, is pretty incredible and super accurate in front of goal. In terms of our kind of younger girls, we've got young Jasmine Barham. She's a bit of a gun of the competition as well, and again, another one that probably doesn't get the recognition she deserves. She plays off kind of half forward, super competitive, great defensive pressure up forward as well, and again, got a lethal right foot. So she's another one to keep an eye on in the next few years. I think she could be a future leader of the club as well.
0: Awesome. We'll watch that with interest for sure. And obviously, you speak on wins and losses. It's been something where you've kind of shifted the goalposts just around your holistic view for the season. But at the end of the day, big game for the relegation zone against Melville this weekend. How do you approach that? What's your thoughts going into the game?
13: Weekend for us. Obviously, the last time we played Melville was our only win this year, but it was a really hard-fought game and a really fair contest. I don't necessarily think the scoreboard of that Melville game really reflected how hard the hit-out was. And I think it was late in the third or late in the fourth. Melville actually came back with a bit of vengeance and got us pretty worried there in the end. You know, they're a very, very good side with probably in a very similar position to us. They've had a few outs and lost a few to injury, and they're quite a young side that's still learning the game. So I'm really excited for this weekend. I think it's a good matchup for both of us. Obviously, we're lucky enough to play with Waverley and Bells on Friday night. I'd much prefer playing with them on my team rather than playing against them.
0: Yep.
13: But
0: yep.
13: They're big ones for us to watch as well. And it'll be interesting to see what Daggy has in plan to try and stop, you know, their flow and the way they can really put the game on its head.
0: Fair enough.
1: Well, good luck for the weekend, Amy. Good luck for the rest of the season. Obviously, massive again. Congratulations on leading the team to their second ever victory in the representative side. And yeah, thanks for coming on the podcast and telling us a little bit inside the locker room and the change room.
13: No worries. Thanks so much, guys. I really appreciate it.
0: Amy Hunt, captain of the Perth Football League's women's representative team over their win against Country WA last Friday, and star for Hammersley Kurrine. It was great to have her on the show. And after the break, we're going to be talking to vice skipper from last weekend's state team for the men, Braden Furmark from Kingsway.
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0: You're back on the Perth Footy Radio Show, and before the break we had the captain of the women's representative team last Friday, Amy Hunt from Hammersley Kareen. But on the line now, we're going to the leadership group again within the two state squads, and we got the vice skipper from the weekend state team and, of course, gun for Kingsway, leading goal kicker in the A-grade men, Braden Furmark. Braden, welcome to the show, mate. How's it going?
19: Cheers, boy. That was a nice little wrap as well to get started. Perfect.
0: Not a problem, mate. That's why we get us on the show. Yeah, 100%. But firstly, of course, congratulations on the great win on Friday. How was the celebrations? Of course, I'm sure it would have been responsible and having some nice CUB products, maybe just a couple. And how does it kind of sit with you now a couple of days on? Obviously, you've it's not your first experience within the team.
19: Yeah, no, it was a good Friday night. Obviously, with the later game, we didn't really kind of start getting kind of celebrating until about 11:30. So by the time we wrapped up, it was a little bit later. But we did enjoy some nice Carlton products, as they do for the sponsors. So thanks very much for them.
0: No,
19: it was good. You know, it's not that it's all about kind of having some beers afterwards, but it does taste a lot more. A lot better when you come up a win as well. And it was a great bunch of boys as well. So we all did head out together after that and have some beers, get together, and a nice little chat and a breakdown of the game. So it was really, really nice actually to kind of have chats with those boys as well. Like a lot of respected players around the league and that was from different backgrounds and stuff. So to have a chat and kind of run through it all and debrief the game over a few frosts was really nice.
0: Yeah, but it would have been awesome. Was it good being able to see, just socialise with a few of the boys from the other teams and other squads, which you might not, see? You probably only pretty much come across when you're on the field playing against them.
19: Yeah, pretty much. And like on the field as well, you go like, oh, this guy's, I bet this guy's a wanker as well, like on the beers, probably not a good bloke. And then you actually have a couple with them and you go, they're actually pretty good, So they're nice. A few interesting characters and some funny cats out there as well. Mark Lou with the commentary most of the night as well. He was a little surprise packer that I didn't expect, but it's really nice. And like I said, you don't really get that opportunity in really any other environment than those ones either. So no, it's good.
1: I know Fudd wasn't best on ground of the night, but was he best on celebrations afterwards?
19: Oh yeah, it was definitely up there. It was there were a few boys actually that went pretty well, and obviously it's your first hit out with them kind of on and off the field, and like I said, everyone kind of got around it and got involved as well. There was like the buy-in was great pretty much throughout the whole program, and even after the game as well. It was a great group of lads that Jacko and the coaching staff put together. So no complaints here.
1: Obviously. Tough to rank, but you've been, I think, sixth year, as we mentioned in the jumper presentation, representing the PFL state side. How does this squad come up against some of the other ones you've played in?
19: I was maybe more so than other people. I was pretty confident in this team that we had as well. Like, we went over to Victoria last year with a pretty strong team. Was able to get the Chockies over them, and I thought the team we had this year, there was even more buying and probably had a couple of even more depth in it as well. I thought last year's team was pretty good, and then this year I was like, geez, it's almost gone to another level. And a couple of boys that couldn't make it from like previous seasons or just decided not to this year put their hand up and said they wanted to be a part of it as well. So I think that in itself was like just a massive step up. And like I said, obviously going into a state game, like a rep game like that, you don't want to be too confident because you never know kind of what you're coming up against and the calibre of player. I was pretty confident in our team, just to pretty much say that. And obviously that second half, it really showed, the class came out and kind of the cream rose to the top.
0: Well, how did the game actually go? How did you set yourselves up for the 45-point win? Run us through the sort of series of events. You yourself got on the end of a few as well. Run us through the game.
19: Yeah, it was tough at the start. They were always going to kind of come out firing. I'm sure they wanted to make it a pretty contested, scrappy game. Jacko kind of gave us a rundown, and it was basically just that first half in particular. I just had to kind of hold, make sure the dam walls stayed strong, and just kind of push back on their what they were going to fire. We knew that we probably had the fitness edge over them, like the speed, the run in the tanks and things like that. So once we did kind of hold off that first half kind of attack from them, that second half, you'd see, was, we pretty much just got right over the top of them in a lot of domination. You know, just the, like I said, the fitness of pre-season, the calibre, like the country boys, I'm sure a lot of great footballers in there as well, but I don't know if they train as hard as what we do or if they do as much of a pre-season as we do and things like that.
0: Yep.
19: So just based on, obviously, because of the travel and things like that, they usually have to do each day and or like each week. So it was good. That second half, I think, like, there's just the cleanliness in the skills as well, our setup behind the ball. It was just like a constant barrage. I think that third quarter was about 20, 25 inside 50s to zero or one to them as well. Like, it was, really put the foot down that second half. And, I did get on the end of a couple, which was nice, and they missed a couple ones, probably should have kicked. But I think everyone kind of started getting on top, and that was the thing. It didn't really matter who was kicking the goals. Everyone was happy for someone else to kick them. So, like, there was no kind of anyone out there making it about themselves or kind of trying to shine through above anyone else. It was, that's what just kind of made the group so nice. And like I said about having the beers afterwards, it was no me mentality out there. It was just everyone got their lick of the ice cream. And like, that's kind of what made it so enjoyable, eh?
0: Yeah, for sure. It's sort of, as well, it was a bit different to, obviously, we spoke to Amy, who was under Dan's coaching, so it was different. What is it like? How similar was it to see Jacko coach boys from other teams rather than, obviously, you see him week in, week out at Kingsway?
19: It was pretty much the same, Jacko. Well, obviously, like I said, I see him every week, so I kind of know what to expect. It might be a little bit of a shock to the other boys because, I don't know, their coaches might have different styles and things like that, but he's pretty, Jacko's really good at kind of connecting with each player. He kind of speaks to them and knows what they need to kind of rev them up, whether or not they're a type of person that you need to kind of give a bake to, or if they're a type of person that responds a bit better to like a softer approach, or they need a, like an actual goal or a challenge that you need to set them and things like that.
0: Yep.
19: That's what makes him really good as well. And, you know, he just gets everyone on the same page, the same level. And I think everyone can kind of attest to that, even just with his pre-game chat and things like that. Like all the lead up into the game, you know, he had the same messaging to everyone, and made sure everyone kind of understood, gave people roles when needed to. Might not seem, or most of the coaching staff, you know, they might not seem like much job, but they are. They know what they're talking about, those boys. So even with like LA Comms and Snook, it was a really good group kind of all round, I think. And each line coach just knew kind of the way to approach. They knew that like the boys are, they're great footballers, all of them, so they didn't have to do too much. Just kind of more so guide them in the right direction, and players pretty much had the answer for themselves. Coaches there for a guide.
1: Going off the back of Ollie's question, you obviously played, obviously coached by Jacko, played with a few of your teammates on the Friday night as well. Were there any people going into the game you were really excited to play with? You've obviously mentioned Fudd already, but are there any other players around the A-grade men's league? I guess you've come across most of them by now during the season. Were there any players that you're like ripping to get away with?
19: I'll be honest, a lot of the mids I was kind of excited to play with, you know, like Wardy, Cyrus, Brody Gray through there as well. These boys are kind of each week, you know, dominating their respective teams. And when we play them, you know, I'm sitting in the forward line just watching them kind of just Judd run out of centre clearances and stuff and lace up their forwards. And I'm like, oh, geez, it'd be nice to be on the end of that sometimes. Instead, I've got like Van Ersen coming out kicking me mongrel pies. Got to work with that. So, just watching those boys come out, and then, you know, they're on your team, you assemble this kind of super side, and then you get to actually be on the receiving end, you know. One of them gives a handball to someone else. There's no weak links in there. Every time the ball's getting delivered, you know, it's coming off a nice boot and nice shoes. So probably overall, you know, it's just nice to, everyone's kind of on the same wavelength as you, you know. You're not sure if everyone's thinking about the same when you go, oh, I could lead here, but the person with the balls might, like, by the time they kick it there, I've already run through the hole or something, like the kick has to draw the lead. But everyone with the ball on the weekend, on Friday, like, knew that, you know, the kick was drawing the lead. You know, all you had to do was point and the ball would go there. Everyone was on the same page, which was nice, rather than, you know, sometimes at your club land as well, like if you have the lower end players in your team, things like that, it's sometimes the communication or, like, you're not always on the same page, if you know what I mean? So
0: yeah.
19: It was nice. Everyone, there was a lot of kind of talented, high-level footballers out there on Friday.
0: No, for sure. And you mentioned Brodie Gray, just going back to Kingsway now. You got Ocean Bridge this weekend, and you got to see his ball-winning prowess firsthand. It's unbelievable, and his averages on the season are just nuts. But so how do you sort of look up to them? I think you have them this upcoming week. So how are you looking at that game?
19: Yeah, looking at it good. I think it's at their home deck as well, which I don't mind going and playing. It's a nice big oval. Kingsway's a nice big oval as well. So we do like going out there and playing on the big deck, having a run around. So, with those players, you know, you got to respect them. And like I said, you get to see it firsthand on Friday night. So I'm sure Jacko will have a plan for that as well. But we'll play our same brand of kind of footy that we play at home on their deck, and hopefully kind of just continue this kind of bit of vein of form that we're in at the moment, that we started against TAs. It's not going to change too much. I think some of the state boys might get to have a lighter session on the track this week at their kind of recovery in, but everyone else will be kind of ready to go. So, should be good, and looking forward to it as well, especially Ocean Ridge Bay coming off the draw last game, was it?
0: Yeah, against TAs, yeah, correct.
19: Yeah, so I'm sure they'll be up and about and kind of ready to take that too. So looking forward to the game, to the challenge, really.
0: Yeah.
1: Before we let you go, obviously you mentioned building into the back half of your season, run into a little bit of form since that TA's Friday night game. How would you grade, I guess, your season so far? Probably sitting there in the middle, but building some form. What do you look towards the back half of the season?
19: Oh, I'd probably give us like a B at the moment, I'd say. It was a bit of a slow start to the season. Obviously, we had our first couple, we got off to a flyer, but then had a month of a bit of a lull, like losing Jackson McGowan. Obviously wasn't handy, probably like our best ball user.
0: Yep.
19: Him going back to Subi and things like that. But we're a very young side this year, you know. It was always probably going to take probably like a little while for everyone to gel and things like that, even though we've got a lot of talent and, like I said, a lot of flair in these young boys, just kind of get them all settled into the A-grade space. And get all the teams kind of together and buzzing. It was going to take a bit of time, and it feels like we're starting to kind of all click now and hit our straps. So that's probably looking forward to this back half of the year. It looks like we haven't peaked too early because it's just been a bit of a slow run-up into the season. But now, it's starting to kind of look up, and it looks like we've kind of figured a few things out, and the younger boys are starting to play with a bit more confidence and flair now. So it's all pretty exciting.
0: Oh, mate, that's awesome. Well, thank you very much for your time and hopping on with us here at the Perth Footy Radio Show. And congrats on your personal season so far, leading the goal kicking in the A-grade, as we mentioned off the top. And, just thank you very much for coming on the show, mate. Much appreciated.
19: No worries. Thanks for having me. Cheers.
0: No worries.
1: Thanks, Braden. That was Braden Furmark, vice-captain of the state team there on Friday night out at Joondalup Oval, kicking three snags and obviously kicking a lot more throughout the course of the A-grade season so far for Kingsway. Absolute star. On the other side of the break, we'll get into, it's called the Saturday summary, but we'll really be reviewing most of Friday night. So I'm not sure if Ollie will adjust the sting for that, but our Saturday / Friday summary, and then probably looking forward and forecasting to the next weekend of games.
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1: Welcome back to the Perth Footy Radio Show. You are on the Saturday Summary, which is kind of now the Friday Summary, given on the weekend there wasn't much A-grade footy to be played because we had the state footy. So we're going to do a little review of the women's and men's state footy on the Friday night, go back over our tips in which we guess the sort of margin, best on ground, first goal scorers. I might have got a couple right there by technicality. And then we'll go over the game and then we'll have a look at some of the good games next round.
0: We shall. So I think we'll just go straight into our... We'll look back on the predictions.
1: Yep.
0: Chucked our little graphic up on at Perth Footy podcast.
1: Did pretty well.
0: Yeah, if anyone wants to check it out, make sure you give us a follow, give us a like, give us a comment. But yeah, we'll start with the women because they were the first game. So we'll do like a point system. We'll dictate who was maybe closer on which. And I think depending on how close you were, you might be able to, if you get it spot on, you get 2 points. And if you're closer, you get 1. And then we can sort of dictate because it's separate from our normal tips.
1: Absolutely. Yep.
0: If that makes sense.
1: Yeah, it makes sense to me.
0: Cool. So, PFL, we both had them to win, obviously, which was great. So, we both got that right.
1: Board. Tick. Yep, tick.
0: 1 for each of us. 27 points was my margin and 15 was yours. In reality, 29 points the margin.
1: You got the closest to the pin. I'll give you that point.
0: Pretty happy with that. So, there's 2 for me. Kelsey Timms kicked the first goal of the Bowdivis Brumbies origin, and you went with Waverley Jones of Melville, and I went with Yaz Arias.
1: Well, both of those got on the board, I will say, for the game. So
0: how many did Waverley kick in the end?
1: Waverley kicked 1, I want to say Yaz kicked 2. We're around the mark. I mean, we are picking from forward, so you'd hope that they're kicking goals. But
0: I feel like we can't give either ourselves a point.
1: No, there. I'm not going to give you a point there. And best I'm not on ground, give you, a point there. You went with Versace. I went with Tanaka Stewart.
0: I think again, not either, but both were very, very serviceable within the game, though. That's for sure.
1: Yeah, neither of us going with Sarah Sammons, and congrats to Sarah for winning the Jack's Auto and Tire Award and the Best on Ground Award. Which was given to Sarah by the opposition coach. So pretty incredible when the opposition coach is also sort of surveying.
0: Yep.
1: He's got to run his own program, his own sort of team and strategy, but then also obviously getting dominated by a certain player and cream rises to the top. And that was Sarah leading from the front.
0: I'll tell you what, in a season that's been a little bit dry for the Brumbies, that'd be bad obviously. Be pretty happy with the sweepstakes they had in the in the women's.
1: First goal Kelsey's and best on ground Sarah.
0: So it's good weekend for Bowdivis. So well done to those two girls.
1: And in some sort of maybe strategic way, Dan comes up against Bowdivis this weekend. So he's got to see the talent firsthand.
0: Well, it's easier to stop them than easier said than done. That's for sure.
1: That is true. Moving on to the men's. you went with a margin of 27 to reflect, I guess, you went back-to-back.
0: Yep.
1: I went with 16 points.
0: Yep.
1: And in reality, the margin was about 45, wasn't it, in the end? Yeah, 45 points.
0: So we're both not really that close, but technically,
1: I am closer to the pin. Yep, well
0: so
1: done.
0: Can I give myself a point there?
1: Yep, so just a little review on points.
0: Does that mean I'm on 4 and you're on 1 at the moment?
1: You've got... Yeah, it might be... Where did you get the second or third from?
0: Oh, third. Sorry.
1: I think you're on third point.
0: Sorry. But
1: then go. This is where I might get some points back. You went with Keyshawn Cook, or should we go with first goal first?
0: No, we'll go first goal.
1: You went with Thurmark for first goal again. Yep. Got on the board for 3.
0: Yep.
1: And I went with Fudd, Mark Lou.
0: Yep.
1: And in reality, it was one of the WA country boys in Zach.
0: Yeah. Trigle. So how do we approach this? So it wasn't Fudd that kicked the first goal of the game, but
1: the second goal of the game, which is the first TFL scorer.
0: So
1: I'm willing to give myself a point. I don't know if listeners against that, but I'm happy to give myself a point for that.
0: Yeah, you know what? Sure, I'll concede that. But then I think it might end up costing me, so I might have to take that point off. Yeah,
1: I'm giving it to me, and then I'll overrule it.
0: Yep.
1: And then best on ground, you went with Cookie from TAs.
0: Very good.
1: Very good.
0: Still very good.
1: I went with Cade Stewart, who ended up getting the award. So I gave myself a point there. That should almost get an extra point.
0: Yeah, you do.
1: Point.
0: You do. You get, that was the only one that's actually definitely correct. So
1: yeah,
0: I'll give yourself an extra point
1: for
0: that.
1: We're not closest to the pin anymore. I got bang on Cade Stewart. So good game for all of them. And I guess we should, off the back of that, jump straight into how we saw those games.
0: I'll start off. I'll let you take the lead. You're obviously there. You were busy, so yeah, we're still running around. And
1: I actually probably watched more on the stream back on the Sunday than I actually did in person on the day, given I was running around doing a few event type stuff.
0: Yep.
1: But I mean, do you want to run through some of the stats there?
0: Yeah. Well, I've got the women's up now, and I'm just looking at it. 10-6, and it's more disposals, more kicks, more contested possessions. It was a pretty dominant performance over the whole quarter for the girls. Looking at the scoring quarter by quarter, got off to a good start, the girls. 2-1 to 1 behind in the first quarter. And then in the States, sort of evened it back up with 2-3 to PFL's 3. So looked like it was a pretty even performance across the board. We look at it like that. 5 in the first half, 5 in the second half.
1: From what watching the game on the Sunday on the stream, Slash's 4 were pretty impressive.
0: Yep.
1: And we do this every weekend, but the TA's girls really did shine. Amongst the rest of them, really. Like, Sarah was great. Holwheel, great. Pisano, great. I could go through really the whole list, and we just talked to Amy Hunt and new position. And a lot of them as well probably playing out of position to where they usually would. We've got quite a lot of midfielders through there, quite a lot of forwards. So even a few of them out of position starred and shined and helped to the overall composition of the team.
0: And
1: congrats to the coaching staff for sort of finding the right position for them. But how did you see the game from, I guess, not an outsider perspective,
0: spectator perspective as well.
1: Yeah, a spectator's perspective, given that I was more on the inside and in the lead up.
0: Yeah, I just thought it was a complete performance. I think they were just, the work was kind of done a little bit early. You look at the difference, 29 points, and it was a 13 point, but like a 3 lead at quarter time, I believe it was roughly.
1: There was
0: so
1: 2 there late, I want to say, in the second half from WA Country, which going into halftime was like, oh, the game is nowhere near over at this point. And I think that was addressed at the halftime speech. So whilst there was a 3 lead there, I believe, there was still a little bit of that pressure going into the third.
0: Yeah, but I just thought it was just really well-rounded. It was one of those ones. It sounds cliche, and it kind of is, but everyone played their part. Everyone played their role. And as you mentioned before, like Amy going to halfback and these change of sort of positions, it's not easy to just go there and play a brand new position, especially in a game such as high stakes as this. So it's massive kudos to all the girls and to Dan for picking out the different spots that some of these players could go to.
1: And especially in a 3-week program where you don't really get time to particularly gel. And I feel like these girls really did quickly and definitely in a fast-paced sort of environment of a 3-week program where you're doing tryouts 16 days before the game, and yep. then in a 2-week stretch you're into a final squad and still sort of learning about other players in your team. So
0: yeah,
1: awesome effort from all across the board.
0: I'll say one thing as well, I reckon, about the girls, why they were so good, is you look across the team and whether it's actual captains, but there's a lot of leaders across the board.
1: I think
0: that was such a pivotal part for their winning. You look at Timms, you look at Pisano, obviously, for TAs. You look at Leanne Gubbins, who's just leads from the front for either way that she's performing this year.
1: Ex-captain in Bililoski from UWA, who led the team back in 2020 to their first win with Paris Laurie. So people that had been there before that had done it, as we've spoken to Amy, she was there the year before. Stranatica there the year before.
0: Michaela Bonomelli's in the Wembley leadership group as well.
1: So lots of people that are around leaders, which is what I guess you want from a representative side. You want leaders of your local clubs to sort of step up. But yeah, definitely shone from the front.
0: But on leaders, what I've done for each game is I've got a criteria of two. So I've got my favourite player from the game and I've got my surprise player from the game. My favourite player that I watched during the game for the women's was Nadia Pisano. She's led this TA's team for a reason, and just an inside ball I think can maybe get a little lost in the limelight behind the Schleisser twins, Waddell, Schultz, and she's just genuinely a star. And then obviously the surprise player or underrated player from the game is Renee Holwill, coming from a lower grade in C1, mixing with the higher grades, obviously from Bayswater. Could have seemed to be a little bit daunting, but tell you what, she looked right at home, comfortable on that wing. Obviously coached by Adam Justice, who was part of the group as well. 7 contested to go along with 6 tackles. She's not afraid to do the dirty work and all that stuff, so I was very impressed.
1: She impressed me far and beyond that first training that we got her down. She was, a real highlight. Moving on to the men's. What's the tale of the night here for the men's? I think from the first quarter, a little bit of a scare. I think
0: 3-3 to 2-1 at quarter time. So PFL, that is 21, and it would have been 21 to 13, pretty even at the start. And then it was a second half dominance.
1: I was going to say, from the second quarter, they sort of ran away with it. Start getting on the board, I guess, getting into the rhythm of the game, given that there hadn't been probably a whole lot of matches.
3: Yeah, unfortunately, we will have to stop it there. Big thanks to Seb and Ollie on the Perth Football League radio show. A reminder, if you missed their show, you can catch up anytime. sportfm.com.au is the place to go do so. But it has ticked past 1 o'clock, which means we do have to head to the latest in news, traffic and weather. So don't go anywhere. Myself, Regan Spear, with the Wednesday Perspective up next.
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5: I'm Mark Dransfield. Latest data shows a drop in headline inflation as a temporary reduction in the fuel excise pushes down petrol prices. The CPI has slowed to 4% for the year to May. However, once the lower fuel excise is stripped from the figure, the underlying rate of inflation has risen, and that could see interest rates kept higher. Federal Treasurer Jim Chalmers says the result is still better than many other countries.
7: We are realistic. We're not complacent about the future trajectory of inflation. But you'd rather headline inflation coming down than going up. That's what we're seeing today. And the trimmed mean measure reflects these broader price pressures that we've identified for some time, including in our budget.
5: Opposition leader Angus Taylor says he's stemmed the collapse in the coalition support since he took over the top job. A number of major opinion polls show the coalition still ranks third behind Labor and One Nation, which is ahead of both parties. Mr. Taylor took over from Susan Lee, who quit politics after she was ousted as Liberal leader. He says the party's fortunes have improved.
8: There was a collapse happening and we've stemmed that. But I do realise, people are angry and we have work to do to rebuild trust, which we had eroded over a long period of time. I completely accept that. And we're going to need time to do that.
5: Bondi Beach hero Ahmed Al-Ahmed has faced court on assault charges 6 months after he was praised for disarming a gunman during a terrorist attack. The 44-year-old's accused of assaulting his father in a Bankstown home. His lawyers entered not guilty pleas on his behalf. A homicide investigation has been launched into a fatal crash north of Perth. More from Chelsea Bowden.
9: Around 6:45 last night, a motorhome burst into flames after colliding with a blue Suzuki Swift. The crash happened on North West Coast Highway in White Peak, around 50 k's northeast of Geraldton. Three people were inside the motorhome at the time. One was declared dead at the scene and two others were taken to the local hospital. The 19-year-old man driving the Suzuki was also flown to Royal Perth Hospital with non-life-threatening injuries. Homicide Squad detectives are urging anyone who witnessed the crash to contact Crime Stoppers. Chelsea Bowden, Perth.
5: The Victorian government is making audio recordings in taxis mandatory to help catch dodgy drivers working in the taxi and rideshare industries. Video recordings already compulsory. Transport Minister Gabriel Williams says adding audio recordings will make it easier for complaints to be investigated and proven.
10: Mandating audio in taxis is so that we can, if necessary, capture the conversations that reveal wrongdoing. That is critically important.
5: Air showbiz and Daryl Hall of Hall & Oates fame is recovering from a kidney transplant. The 79-year-old says the operation a few weeks ago has been deemed a complete success and he hopes to be back performing in the next few months. Meantime, Aussie music legend Darryl Braithwaite says he made the decision to step back from live performances following his most recent gig. The 77-year-old has called time on performing live after six decades in the industry. This is Air News.

0: Senior coach. Interim coach Dean Solomon and former coach James Hurd are among the leading contenders to replace Brad Scott. Merritt praised Hurd's influence as a mentor but refused to be drawn on who should take over.
1: Yeah, I'm not going to endorse anyone individually. I just love the club to do its own process, back themselves in, Andrew back himself in, and pick the absolute best coach for the footy club to move forward.
0: And in NRL, Knights veteran Dane Gagai has been linked to a return to the Broncos. The former Maroons and Kangaroos star reportedly could round out his career where it all began. Gagai debuted for Brisbane in 2011 and has since played 328 NRL games across Newcastle and South Sydney. Australian Independent Radio News.
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3: Good afternoon. Some delays with a crash reported on Tonkin Highway southbound after Kewdale Road, one on Welshpool Road East, Wattle Grove, two near Bruce Road. A vehicle recovery is underway after a truck fire. Roe Highway westbound after South Street, Leeming. 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
12: Yeah, Perth's weather for your Wednesday, the 24th of June. Top of 21 degrees today and an overnight low of 11. Sunny tomorrow, top of 22 degrees for Thursday. And then the rain buckets down on Friday and also Saturday. Right now, it is at that top of 21 degrees here in Perth.
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Oh, yes. 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Welcome back. 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Glad to have your company today. This is the Wednesday Perspective. Regan Spear in the chair with you for the next hour or so until Sports Drive with Matt Grublich takes over. He'll drive you home from 2 till 5 p.m. today. Then we've got the second edition of Waffle World tonight as well from 5 o'clock, and then Talking Horses from 6, as well as Track and Field tonight from 7. So plenty to look forward to right across the afternoon here on Perth Sports.

0: Leader, and a reminder, if you missed anything from earlier today as well, Sports Breakfast, the Sports Connection, you can catch up anytime, sportfm.com.au or via the Community Radio Plus app to do so, also on Spotify and Apple Podcasts. 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So much to discuss. If you want to have your say on the show, you are more than welcome to. You can ring us anytime, 94187700 if you want to have a chat, or 0429913913 if you want to voice your opinion on the Retrovision text line. The World Cup, that continues on. Looking forward to the Socceroos back in action on Friday, a bit more of a reasonable time to watch them, 10 a.m, and we'll break that all down for you when it happens. But some of the results from earlier today, let's get you updated in the latest in sport. Portugal dominant over Uzbekistan, 5-0. Cristiano Ronaldo silencing a few of the haters, if you believe he has any, scoring the two goals in the 6th and 39th minute there for Portugal. And they were absolutely dominant from start to finish in the early hours of this morning. Bit of a surprise result, England 0-0 draw with Ghana. They'd be extremely disappointed with that result, the English. But I think we've seen throughout this World Cup, especially these, I guess, minnow nations in terms of world football, they're grinding it out to, they're grinding it out for a drawn result, we've seen in some of the times. And Ghana's done just that, just the two shots on goal throughout the whole match compared to England's 19, 78% possession to 22. So dominant in all facets except the scoreline, which is, you know, the most important line at the end of the day. And Ghana would be extremely happy with that result. And I think England are more frustrated more than anything. Croatia 1-0 over Panama a little earlier today as well. And the match that just finished up, Colombia and Congo 1-0 in Colombia's favour in that one there. And results and matches to look forward to in the early hours of tomorrow morning, Switzerland and Canada, Bosnia and Qatar, Monaco and Haiti, Scotland and Brazil, South Africa and South Korea, as well as the Czech and Mexico. So that's all to come in the FIFA World Cup over the next 24 hours or so. Plenty happening in the sporting world. We'll chat a bit of footy with Mick Ablett a little later on in the show, draft and development expert. So not to worry, you'll still get your footy fix right here on Perth Sports Leader 91.3 Sport FM. But I did want to have a discussion on some of the other things happening in the world of sport at the moment. The NBA draft was earlier today. The first round completed, so the first 30 picks in the 2026 NBA draft. No real Aussies are looking to be getting picked up, which is, again, disappointing. It is always good to sort of have a couple Aussies to follow along in the world sports that are happening globally, but none really looking likely to get picked up. There's a few names potentially speculated for the second round, but yeah, it doesn't look a whole lot likely for this 2026 draft class especially. The Washington Wizards had the first pick in the draft, and they drafted AJ Dyspanster, a forward from BYU. Darren Patterson, a guard, going to the Utah Jazz. And Carlos Boozer's son, a forward for Duke, going to the third overall pick to the Memphis Grizzlies. And, we bring up the Memphis Grizzlies because, well, although no Aussies, we've had one out of the NBL. Karim Lopez played for the New Zealand Breakers. He was drafted pick 21 originally to Detroit, traded to the Memphis Grizzlies. So he has been drafted to the NBA, which is just fantastic to see more NBL talent coming through. Again, proving as a very, very significant pathway for young basketballers to be coming through to play in the NBL to then make their mark in an NBA roster. So Karim Lopez, pick 21, first ever Mexican-born pick to go in the first round of the NBA draft. So congrats to him. And then, of course, we had a bit of trade news from yesterday as well. Massive coming out of the Milwaukee Bucks camp. Giannis Antetokounmpo, the Greek freak, he is off to Miami, as well as Bobby Portis from the Bucks, with Milwaukee getting back Tyler Hero, Khalil Ware, Jamie Jarks Jr., and a bunch of first-round picks, including pick 13 in the draft that just went on. And well, they drafted Nate Amet, did the Miami Heat, did the Milwaukee Bucks, I should say. And yeah, plenty of picks and well, a trade, I guess, that we'll see what happens. It's, yeah, interesting to see how Miami will line up as they try to contend again. Bam Adebayo, Giannis Antetokounmpo, so they have the front court sorted. It's just they need to be searching for a guard, so I guess we'll see where they line up in the end come the season start. And well, the Milwaukee Bucks, looking at their sort of speculated starting five, very, very young side coming in, probably not looking to contend too much. But Giannis got his championship already with the Bucks, and he moves on to a new life in Miami. Wimbledon qualifiers also continue on. Plenty of Aussies taking in action later on tonight. Storm Hunter, Emerson Jones in the women, Tristan Schoolcate in the men, Dane Sweeney as well. And we've got an Aussie matchup as well. Bernard Tomic and Chris O'Connell taking each other on tonight in the Wimbledon qualifiers. So we'll keep you up to date on that as well. And Women's T20 World Cup also continues on. The Aussies dominant as they have been throughout this tournament. They absolutely smashed Pakistan in the early hours of this morning by 113 runs. The Aussies batted first, 7 for 199 after their 20 overs. It was Elise Perry, 71, Annabelle Sutherland, 27, and Nicola Carey finishing not out on 26. And then, yeah, dominant with the ball. Bowled Pakistan out for 86. Used a variety of bowlers. What's that there? 3, 5, 8 bowlers they used. So pretty much everyone did the Aussie side of that. And that's sort of shaping up how one day and T20 cricket lineups are these days. They're playing pretty much 11 all-rounders, except for the wicketkeeper, really. So, yeah, a vast number of bowlers being used for the Australian lineup. I think they knew after making 200 odd they would get it through quite comfortably. Elise Perry 2 for 9, Annabelle Sutherland 2 for 12, and Sophie Molyneux 2 for 6, and the rest of those wickets are being run out. So yeah, dominant from start to finish, the Aussie women's cricket team, as they firmly stamp themselves as favourites to take out the whole tournament. This is Regan Spear on the Wednesday Perspective. Would love to have your company right throughout the show. I'm here until 2 o'clock today. 0429 913 913 is the text line if you want to get involved. Bit of footy chat now on the way to Mick Ablett, draft and development expert. He will join me in about 10 minutes' time. Some more news out of the AFL and, well, I guess, well, sorry, not AFL, I guess out of the VFL and Waffle Tribunal. We'll start with Malachi Champion. I think we discussed this pretty much this time last week for his serious misconduct in the Waffle, his quote-unquote snot incident, and he's been let off for that. So I think the evidence that was brought to the findings were deemed insignificant. So he's been let off. Malachi Champion, which is a severely good sign. It's taken a while for them to come to that verdict, but yeah, of course, don't really condone that in any sort of sport. So Malachi Champion free to play this upcoming game for the West Coast Eagles, whether that be AFL or Waffle. But Alex Taru, he is not set to play anytime soon. 4-week ban now for the young Saint, the Flying Viking, they call him. Can play back, can play forward. Can't really make a clean run into St Kilda's lineup. Has all the talent in the world. Could really stamp himself to be someone like a Job Shanahan, what he's doing at the moment has very similar qualities. But that's his third suspension now, and I think it's over 10 weeks total he's been suspended in his two-year AFL career. So something really needs to change there for Alex Tarr, Rory. It was a huge bump in the VFL. Yeah, just wasn't on, really. And to see him be suspended for the third time, 10 weeks total, no wonder he can't play. No wonder he can't find himself playing any consistent footy for the league side, because he's missing games every few weeks. So that's disappointing to hear, especially, seeing someone with all the talent in the world as well. So, yeah, I'm sure that the Saints will have some conversations with him and how he can turn it all around. But, yeah, four-week ban for Alex Taru, and Malachi Champion let off for his serious misconduct last week in the Waffle. We get teams for Thursday night footy a little later on today as well. Lions Swans at the Gabba, starting off very strong for Thursday night, which has been good. And I think the AFL have nailed the last Thursday or Friday night matches, especially during this bye as well. I sort of think that's been a positive. I think Errol Goulden's due back for the Sydney Swans, which is, yeah, a huge plus, firstly for them and for footy lovers as well. We want to see the best players playing out there for their respective sides. So I think that's great in terms of the Dockers and Eagles. Sam Sturt, he looks set to play a bit of Waffle reserves time, which is fantastic, which means there is not a single player on the Fremantle Dockers injury list, which is a huge, huge plus for them, and is a massive reason why they're finding some consistency and some contingency in their group at the moment. In terms of the West Coast Eagles, they have a numerous number of players, some good players as well, set to return for their clash against Carlton at Marvel Stadium. Will Dersmer, Tom McCarthy and Jack Graham all expected to return for the West Coast Eagles this week. So that's a huge boost for them. And yeah, good to see both our WA teams back in action. I want to continue the footy chat just ahead of Mick Ablett. Play a few bits of audio before we do get to him. The fixture model for when Tassie comes in, that was dumped on us on Tuesday, yesterday. Oh, it was Monday, actually. Monday afternoon it was dumped on us. It's been quite a little bit to take in, but there seems to be an overwhelming side that the people of Aussie Rules are taking into account as their favourite. They discussed that on Footy Classified last night, so let's take a listen in.
1: There were four options put up by the AFL. Let's go through them one by one. First of all, is the home and away season decreased to 22 games. 18 games for every team, four double-ups, two buys per game, 8 to 9 games per round, gather round removed, or AFL buys back home games. That was pretty much friendless, that one. Let's go to number two. This one had a few friends. Number two, home and away season increased to 24 games. 18 games played by every team once, six double-up matches, two buys, 8 to 9 games per round, two neutral rounds, including gather round. That had some support. The next one, which is pretty much the one that we said last year, received the most support at the moment. So this is the clubhouse leader, which is, and we'll go into the details in a moment, but 20 games, three-week group stage. So 18 games, every team plays everyone once, two double-up games, which is gather round and rivalry round matches, derbies, etc. Top 16 teams split into either four groups of four or two groups of eight, which is the one I like, and then they play each other with teams dropping out as you go. And the fourth one was the most convoluted one, which is home and away season decreased to 20 games, a three-week tournament, 18 games played every team once, two double-up matches, gather round and rivalry round featuring derbies, but a carve-out three-week period in the middle of the season for a separate tournament, format to be determined, but I looked at it for about 2 hours and still couldn't figure it out, so I don't think that one's got many friends. So, guys, basically, the reason for this is this. We need to make sure that our competition for some teams isn't over by round five. Everybody plays everybody, and if you do that, what happens then is you can say, right, we've all played each other once, that's where the draft is. Okay, and then you can play. If teams, the bottom three who drop out, if they drop out and they want to play kids or whatever, it makes no difference to the big part. And then when you fall into the two eights playing against each other, every game counts, and basically you've got elimination finals going until you get to your final eight, and then you have your finals.
2: Yeah, and the draw does need to change. I think people who say, why can't we just keep it the same? We're not a 12-team competition based in Victoria anymore. We're an 18-team competition. We're going to 19 teams. We need more TV dollars. We're competing against entertainment. We're competing against rugby league, competing against all sorts of sports. If we don't change, Isaac, yeah, I think we'll get left behind. I think there needs, as Eddie's talked about, more games of consequence. The season needs to go on longer for more teams, but we need to keep the fairness and integrity of the competition there, and I think a change needs to happen relatively soon.
0: Yeah, I guess we'll have some time to discuss that over the next little bit. Of course, Tassie coming in 2028, and I'm sure they want things to be sorted out well before then. That was Footy Classified discussing some of the fixture options for when Tasmania enter the league. And another thing they discussed, and I wanted to throw out there as well, list sizes in terms of how many players are on an AFL list. There's been a numerous number of discussions on the AFL teams, you know, not having they're not playing the best players on the park. We've seen guys like Milan Murdoch come through the waffle and play great footy, the mid-season draft. Should they shorten the list sizes? That was a discussion that Footy Classified had last night too. So let's take a listen into that.
1: Also spoken about at the CEO's conference was list sizes. Yeah. Again, the Tassie coming in, do we need to have all these? If every team dropped five off their list, it gives you a fair pool of players, and it also means that they can play in the VFL, Sandfall, Waffle, etc., and might be able to be picked up as they go, as we've seen in the last couple of weeks with these young blokes who are getting a second chance in footy.
3: Yeah, I think there's a lot of people in football who love to see list sizes decrease. You talk about that, your second tier competition gets better, bigger, stronger, but you've got to make lists more fluid so then you can pick a guy up who's playing well. I know we've got the mid-season draft, but if you can pick them up, bring them in, and Dermy, I think you've said it on multiple occasions that not all the best footballers in Australia are on AFL lists. A lot of them are out dispersed throughout the states. And the other thing it does, Ed, is it takes a lot of pressure, financial pressure, off footy departments. So a lot of your resources are taken up by your bottom 10 players on your list. So then it opens up to coaching and coaching the elite. And I think we see a better product in the end.
1: And I think, for example, I'll go to you, Eddie, because this is what you do for a living. If you're down at VFL side at Port Melbourne and you're being coached by somebody like you and Brendan McCarthy, you're going to get far more development than if you're the number 47 bloke on a list at a senior club because the coach just wants to win.
2: Yeah, I think, look, it opens up a whole new avenue for younger players on VFL lists. They get the opportunity to come up. Are you sort of saying, Isaac, that at round 18, Hawthorn, if they need someone, can go down to VFL and pick someone out as late as that, or there'd be a cut-off at some stage, or there is the fluidity that all the way up into the finals, if there's a player there you need, you can go and pick up from a secondary
3: club? Well, I reckon if you need, you can go and pick up. The other thing is you could have that you have 10 players somewhere dispersed that are on a retainer of some sort. Right, yeah. They might come in and
2: so
3: out.
2: So they still have to be part of your club.
4: That could be massaged. That could be massaged down the track. You could have a set amount of players that could come in on a six-week basis. It can be massaged.
1: All that will be discussed. Yep. But the one point is that they will allow... One of the contemplations is that you'd still have four development players who would stay on your list and wouldn't be banished off.
2: What I love about it is more opportunities for young men to get a chance at AFL level, not they're locked out of the system for a certain amount of time.
4: I hate the fact
2: everyone.
4: That we don't allow players to play who should be playing.
2: Yeah, I agree.
0: Yeah, that was Footy Classified last night discussing list sizes, whether they should be shortened, and another couple other different scenarios that could happen in the AFL in terms of how they go about their squads. And the AFL landscape's always changing, isn't it? Sometimes you sit back and think we change a lot. I know we try and be proactive in this sport, but gee, the sports that haven't changed a lot of rules and regulations in their time, they're doing quite well too. So, yeah, it's always up for discussion. And, each and every week there's always something new to talk about in the footy landscape. And, they always find themselves back in the headlines do the AFL. So, if you want to have your say on that and a whole lot more, 94187700 is the number to call, or you can text in on 0429 913 913. Time to take a break on the Wednesday Perspective this afternoon, and we'll be right back on the other side.
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0: 34 minutes past one here in Perth. Glad to have your company right here on 91.3 Sport FM, Perth's sports leader. My name is Regan Spear and I'm with you for the Wednesday Perspective this afternoon. About 25 minutes left of the show. So if you want to jump on and have your say, you can. 94187700 if you want to call up, or 0429 913 913 if you want to text in. Mick Ablett not too far away. So until then, we'll look ahead to Thursday night footy where the Lions host the Swans at the Gabba. Pretty much even, Stephen, in terms of betting odds, of course, gamble responsibly. Set to be a great clash, this one. Earlier in the year, the Swans dismantled the Lions 104-60. That was at the SCG. That was round one last time they met. And it was also the last time that Errol Goulden played this season. He is set to return for the Sydney Swans. And, well, the Lions were just waiting for them to go on some sort of run for this back end of the year. So why don't we have a listen in to the head coach of the Brisbane Lions, Chris Fagan, ahead of their clash tomorrow night.
1: Fags, how did you spend the break?
2: It was a very short break. We only had an 11-day break. So I spent a little bit of time in Melbourne with my daughters and grandkids, and then came back to Brisbane on Thursday night for training on Friday. So we've been pretty much at it since then. So short 3 or 4 day break for staff and players, which was needed, I think. And yeah, we're back into it.
1: It's starting to build a little bit of momentum. Does that feel like it's kicked on?
2: We've trained well this week. So it feels like the boys are confident. We got to into that phase where we lost 3 games in a row, and they were pretty solid losses. But we found a way to turn it around against the Gold Coast and kept going with that against Richmond down at Belrive. It was a sort of a dangerous game, that one. It's tricky ground to play football on, and so I was just happy to get through that. And yeah, we try and set ourselves for the second half of the year. We'll see how we go.
1: Folks, it's a bit like, you know, obviously it's one match at a time, but it's a bit like, is this the start of a run towards the finals, though?
2: We haven't really talked about finals, and we're nowhere near qualifying for them, so we're just trying to win every time that we play. So it really is just that, what's next? Okay, it's Sydney. Let's do our best against them and see if we can get the win. You know, and then you move on to the next one, which is, I know, is Geelong. So the next couple of weeks are pretty solid for us. So, but the good thing is, you know, you aim at the start of every year to put yourself in contention for finals, and at the halfway mark of the season, that's exactly where we're at. So, in a sense, that box has been ticked. We would have liked to have won a couple of more games than we have, but we're in the running.
3: What's been your message to your players? You've probably had a little time to take a breath and think about where you're positioned.
2: Yeah, we've looked at bits and pieces of our game. To be truthful, after we lost those 3 games in a row, we had a really hard look at it. So we sort of did our work then, and the aim was to improve defensively, which we did. I think we conceded 20 shots in each of the next 2 games and kept teams to reasonable scores. So there was some growth there, and we want to just keep that going, I think. The strange part about us is that when we defend well, we win. When the opposition kick a big score against us, we lose. I know that sounds obvious, but it's crazy. Sort of our points against when we win, second best in the comp, but when we lose, it's 18th. it's a huge swing. So we've just sort of been trying to address that. And it's not all to do with your team defensive method. It's to do with what you're doing at contest. It's to do with what you're doing with how you move the ball. So we feel like we saw some little gains in the last 2 games before the break, and we just aim to try and keep that going, which it's going to be important against Sydney. They can't score, Sydney. They know how to do that. So, but so can we. So I think we're second best next to them, aren't we, in points four. So, yeah, be a good challenge tomorrow night.
1: What do you think about all the talk lately, CEOs of all men on the Gold Coast, etc.? What about the umpiring situation where, you know, the AFL wants to crack down on no criticism of umpires? What do you think of that?
2: Yeah, I think that's fair enough in a public sense. I mean, we always have the avenue to go to the AFL with any questions that we have about umpiring in a private sort of manner. I don't think it needs to play out in public. So I don't think that helps. But probably, you know, players and coaches shouldn't comment on umpires, and probably media shouldn't ask questions about umpires either. Then we don't have to answer them, will we? So it probably works both ways.
1: Faith, what do you think about, there's also been a suggestion that to eliminate the warm-up prior to the start of the bounce and make it like the NRL where you run out onto the ground and play straight away. Would you be in favour of that or not?
2: Was this what was talked about?
4: That's just Collingwood.
1: Collingwood have suggested it.
2: Right.
1: The fitness manager at Collingwood have made a suggestion that that's perhaps...
2: To be honest, I'm not aware of a lot of things that were talked about at that conference, and I need some time to think about those things. I don't really have an opinion on that, other than I know warm-up's pretty important. And getting out and running around and stretching's, you know, not a bad thing to do before a sporting event. So, and most sports have a proper warm-up period, so we'll see how that goes.
3: I guess with the change from top 8 to top 10, like, does it change the way, I guess, you assess where you are at this point in the year, or maybe when you're towards the back end of the runway season, you think that will potentially change the way that teams go about things at certain points in the year?
2: Yeah, it might. I still think of the top 8. I suppose I'm old-fashioned like that. All I do know is if you want to be a chance to win it, you've got to finish top 6. So I think that's the aim of most teams, and then it'll be a bit of a mystery as to how those teams from 7th through the 10th go come the finals time. But sometimes it just depends on how you're going and your fitness and availability come that time. But it's added more conversation around what might happen at the end of the year, which can only be a good thing for the game.
3: Can you take us through some of your availability issues, I guess, at the moment? Like, yeah. Froggy back this week.
2: It's still a decent list. We've got Froggy back. Is it Ryan Lester? We shouldn't call him Froggy. I don't know whether the people out there know who Froggy is, but Ryan Lester's back this week, which is good. He's a very experienced and important part of our back line. We got Eric Hipwood to play in the game before the bye, which was great to see. So a bit of experience back in the team. I expect over the next 2 weeks that a lot of players will become available, so players like McCluggage and Zorko, Kadeen Coleman, Oscar Allen, just to name a few. So the challenge then will be how many of those guys do you put in all at once. I'm hoping they're sort of spread out a little bit over the weeks, but anyway, it's good to have that problem, because we certainly haven't had that problem for most of the year. It's been availability's been an issue for us, so it's good to be getting a few back, and fingers crossed we get a good result tomorrow night and no injuries to add to the tally that we already have.
3: Probably ask you about Ty Gallup every week.
2: Yeah.
3: How do you decide where's the best position for him to play when you've got Ryan coming back into that defensive end?
2: Yeah, it depends on the opposition. I mean, last time we played them, their big tall forwards got a hold of us. So that might influence the way that we make that decision. We actually didn't have... we played them in round one. Yeah. And we didn't have Harris Andrews and we didn't have Darcy Gardner for that game. So at least we have a bit more to work with in our back line than we did last time, which was pretty young and inexperienced. Ryan Lessig's a flexible player. He can play tall or he can play on mediums or smalls. So... I don't necessarily see him as a tall.
3: Do you almost ignore that game earlier in the year because of how different the teams will be, or are you still trying to hark back to that to learn some lessons?
2: Well, it was a fairly long time ago, but I think, you know, what's emerged is the Swans have a fairly distinct way of playing the game. They like to handball and they run in waves and they handball forward and they overlap, and it's been a weapon of theirs, and so that's the critical thing you have to counter. We weren't able to do that in the first quarter in that game that we played them earlier in the year, but we got better at it as the game went on. So we certainly learnt some lessons from it. We hopefully can apply tomorrow night. It was interesting last year, when we played them here, that's the game where they started that handball style and caught us by surprise. We hadn't scouted that because they hadn't used it. So they've had the break, so maybe they'll come up with a different way of playing tomorrow night. We'll have to wait and see.
3: Do you feel like, I guess, given the availability like issues you guys have had throughout the year, like you said that you would have liked to have had a few more wins on the board, but to be placed where you guys are, like, you're pretty happy, I guess, with how you guys have weathered the storm to an extent?
2: Yeah, as I said, we're in that position where we're in the fight for the finals, well and truly in it, and that's where you want to be at the halfway mark of the year, and we've done that via a little bit of adversity from an injury sense. So from that perspective, I'm proud of the group for their resilience that they've shown during that period, that we've been able to scratch 8 wins together. So, yeah, we just want to try and build on it.
1: Eric, you look good.
2: Yeah, it's good to see him back. I thought he'd play well. He'd been training well for a number of weeks, and you guys would have watched training, would have probably thought he could have played a few weeks ago. Mm. But it was good to have him back. He kicked a couple of goals. He made some good contests for us. He brought a lot of energy. That's what Eric brings, so we'll look forward to a bit more of that tomorrow night.
0: Yeah, that was Chris Fagan, head coach of the Brisbane Lions, speaking a little earlier today ahead of their Thursday night footy clash with the Swans. It's up at the Gabba, and we'll get final teams a little later on today, so stay tuned for that. The Eagles taking on the Blues Saturday morning at Marvel Stadium. A number of inclusions probably for the West Coast Eagles: Tom McCarthy, Will Dersma, Jack Graham. So that gives them a fair boost. And the Dockers back at home at Optus Stadium to finish off round 16 on Sunday at 3:10 up against, I'm sure, the red and raring to go Gold Coast Suns. Haven't they just been disappointing? And Damien Hardwick has been firmly under the limelight these past few weeks or so. This is the Wednesday Perspective. Regan Spear in the chair with you for the next 15 minutes or so. We'll take a break. Plenty more to come on the other side. So keep staying tuned right here to Perth Sports Leader 91.3 Sport FM.
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0: Yeah, welcome back to the show. 11 minutes to 2 o'clock here in Perth. Glad to have your company right here on Perth Sports Leader. Matt Grublich with Sports Drive, not too far away. He will take over from about 10 past 2, discussing the latest sporting news and headlines. So stay tuned for that. Second edition of Waffle World tonight as well from 5 o'clock, as well as Talking Horses from 6. And then Track and Field tonight from 7. So don't go anywhere. Keep your dial tuned right here to 91.3 Sport FM. Unfortunately, no Mick Ablett this afternoon on the show. He's been caught up in a few meetings, which is okay. We understand life gets in the way and he's a very busy man, but I'm sure we'll hear from Mick very, very shortly on the Sport FM airwaves. As mentioned, plenty of sport to talk about and to discuss. So why don't we finish off the program on the Wednesday perspective today by playing a little bit of audio from the Socceroos a little earlier today. Paul Okon, assistant coach for the Socceroos, he spoke ahead of their clash with Paraguay Friday, 10 a.m. that clash is. Just need at least a draw for the Socceroos. I think even if the Socceroos lose, they're still within a chance of making the next stage. But a win or a draw definitely guarantees it. And there's been a bit of discussion about the Socceroos playing purely for a draw. I don't know if anyone really buys into that. But, I mean, you know, speaking with Matty yesterday, definitely in the past, things and scenarios like that have come up. And it has happened. So maybe I don't think much so more in modern sport would see something like this happen. I think the Socceroos are going to go out there, they're going to play to win and have a good opportunity to win as well against Paraguay on Friday. So why don't we take a listen into one of the assistant coaches of the Socceroos, Paul Okon, head of the Paraguay decider.
1: Hi, Paul Benz from Channel 10. How's the team looking? How prepared are you, or how much more work do you have to do before this match?
2: First of all, good afternoon, good evening. In the phase now of what we call match day minus two, where it's probably our last tactical session. Tomorrow we will refine things, but the majority of work tactically is in match day minus three, match day minus two. So an important day for us where we'll go through a few possible scenarios that we think we'll experience in the match against Paraguay, and hopefully the boys get through it and everything's clear on what needs to be done.
1: In their qualifying, they kind of played like they did against Turkey. You know, they're used to playing big teams, suffer a lot, and then get a goal here and there. Is that what you expect again, or do you expect them to change it up because they need to win more than we do?
2: Yeah, no, we don't expect too many surprises. They're a typical South American team. Have very technical players, but on the other hand, they also like to play in unorganised chaos, where they have a backs to wall. Mentality. So it's going to be a fight. At this part of the World Cup, every moment in the game, every small detail can be compelling. It can be so important. And Paraguay, throughout their World Cup qualifying campaign and the first two games, what we've seen, they haven't played any different. So we will go into this game expecting that nothing will change from their perspective.
3: Considering the position you guys are in and going through the round of 32, is there any consideration given tactically to the players with yellow cards? And is that something you've discussed? I mean, there are four key players who are carrying yellows into this final group stage game.
2: Maybe at some point in the game it might become a concern, depending on the result. But right now I think no one is too concerned with that. I've been a player and I know at times it can be a bit tricky in the game when you know that you're maybe one tackle off being a yellow card. But I think the players are sensible enough experienced to understand what needs to happen in each moment. But it's a good question. It's certainly something that we have spoken about. But right now, there is no plan. We'll just take it how the game goes and depending on the situation.
4: Paul, thanks for your time this evening, mate. First, I just ask Matt Leckie. We saw he wasn't joining in training when we were observing yesterday. Is there any update on his fitness?
2: Yeah, Matt Leckie will be out of this game. And obviously what happens post-Paraguay will determine, you know, what happens with his rehab. So at the moment he's not active. It's very unfortunate. He's, yeah, an experienced player. We could have continued to use him, certainly in this game. But whatever happens with Matt will depend on, you know, how far we go into this tournament.
4: And I guess, secondly, looking at the stats that FIFA puts out about the two games that we've played so far, looks like the final third entries, there's a tilt to the right. The Socceroos mostly attacking down the right when they're coming into the final third. Is that a deliberate strategy on your part? I guess if it's not, how do you get Jordi Bosz more involved on the other side, given how potent a weapon he can be?
2: Yeah, I don't really look at that stuff. I'll leave that for everyone else who finds that interesting. Look, Jordi Bosz is an important player for us. I think it was a challenge in the certainly in the first half for Jordi with the way America set up and McKennie kept coming into that pocket, and it meant that Jordi got dragged out a lot, which ultimately cost him a little bit of energy, extra energy, you know, energy through his legs. So maybe we didn't see the best version of Jordi Bosz. Second half was a lot different for him. And, you know, if we are to get to where we want to get in the tournament, you know, starting with Paraguay, you know, we're going to need Jordi Bosz certainly to give us that, you know, that thrust going forward.
5: Hi, Paul. It's David Mark from ABC News. I wonder if you could just give us a little bit peek behind the curtains in terms of team selection. What is the process? Do you all have an input? Do all the assistant coaches and obviously Popovich have an input? And is it down to him to the final decision, or is it a consensus kind of approach?
2: I think with any staff, the boss will always take into consideration what his staff members think. And at the end, it's always the decision of the head coach.
5: Are you looking at changes?
2: I would be surprised if there weren't any changes. How many? That's still up in the air. We have another two sessions, and as I said, an important tactical session today, and another session tomorrow. So, is the starting lineup already decided? No, not yet. But yeah, you could expect maybe some changes.
6: Paul, thanks for your time. Just generally, you know, you're going to have, there's that level of noise of, I think it's meant to be something like Australia about 90%+ chance of going through, and there's talk about, you know, what second means, what third means. How do you handle that with the boys? Like, because they're going to hear it, they're going to probably be at some back of level of their mind, so they're going to be thinking a little bit about that. How do you maintain that focus and make sure that actually happens, right? The 8% chance.
2: Yeah, correct.
6: Happen.
2: It's not ideal, but that's the noise that comes with it. It's a bit of the, yeah, it's something that you can't control. And it's a cliche. I think what's important to us is what we can control, and that's our preparation leading up to the game, our performance, you know, getting the job done. That guarantees us, you know, to go into the knockout phase. We hope, we expect to go through as the second place team in the group. But obviously the most important thing is, you know, our goal was to, you know, get to that knockout stage. So, yeah, I'm sure everyone's aware of all those percentages and the scenarios and possibly who we could come up against and where we would play and what the turnaround would be. But right now I think that that's the last thing on our minds. I think the focus is, as you probably would all agree and expect, is, you know, this game against Paraguay, which will be, you know, a really important game in our history.
7: Paul, 2 days from qualification through the group doesn't happen often in Australian football, maybe 2 days from elimination. You know Tony really well. Can you give us an insight? How is Tony going? What's he like behind the scenes right now?
2: Yeah, he's quite calm. He's focused, as you would expect. He has a strong belief in his process and his preparation for games. Given the importance of the game, nothing's really changed in his preparation, in how he does things. So, fully focused, yeah. I mean, as we get closer to the game, like all of us, he'll feel the nerves of that's what such an occasion brings. But, he's quite cool under pressure. I think he handles himself quite well. So, at the moment, I don't think any of us have seen anything different in the way we're preparing for this game, given the magnitude of it.
8: Aaron, I can see Julian chatting in the background. Good to see you so attentive, Aaron.
9: Just building on the mentality preparation question from Anna before, when it comes to obviously 17 of the players have never been at a World Cup before, are the coaches talking to those players about mental preparation, or is it more a role that falls on the more experienced and veterans of the squad?
2: Look, it's not something that we make a point of. I think we've already known for a while now how many debutants that we would have at this World Cup. I think everyone's just helping each other and embracing the moment, because you can go by really, really quickly, and that's what the message has been from us as coaches to, not only the young players but also the experienced players who, whether you've been to one World Cup or four World Cups, as Matt Leckie has, it's a special moment, and you need to embrace it and really enjoy the experience of what you're experiencing every day. So I think as a group we've done that, as we move forward, hopefully it's not something that we look back on and think, it's gone by so quickly and we haven't enjoyed it.
0: Yeah, that was Paul Lacon speaking, Socceroos assistant coach ahead of the decider with Paraguay on Friday, 10 a.m. Looking forward to it. Win or draw would be a fantastic result for the Socceroos as they look to advance and make their way to the very pointy end of the World Cup. Again, if you missed those scores from earlier today, Portugal dominant over Uzbekistan 5-0, England 0-0 with Ghana, Croatia 1-0 over Panama, and Colombia 1-0 over Congo. And that wraps us up for the Wednesday Perspective this afternoon. Big thanks to everyone who listened and tuned in. Waffle World tonight from 5 o'clock. Talking Horses from 6. Track and Field tonight from 7. But Matty Grublich is up with Sports Drive next. He will drive you home until 5 p.m. Glad to have your company right here on Perth Sports Leader. 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
11: I'm Mark Dransfield. Economic experts say the most recent inflation figure was expected. The latest data shows the CPI is at 4% for the year to May, a slight drop from April's result. However, once the reduced fuel excise is taken out of the numbers, underlying inflation has risen. Despite this, Bank of Queensland Chief Economist Peter Monckton says the RBA's next move is unlikely to be major.
12: We've got an economy that is slowing. We've got inflation that's a bit high. Where we are on both those things is probably around about where the RBA expects. As we're speaking, the financial markets are not expecting any move in the RBA's next board meeting in August, and that seems about right to me.
11: The federal government claims One Nation would strip people of paid parental leave if the minor party ever gains power. Federal politics editor Michael Packey.
13: From July, new parents will be able to access 6 months paid parental leave funded by taxpayers at the minimum wage. This is a 4-week improvement on the previous government scheme. Social Services Minister Minister Tanya Plibersek says it's a major reform which would be at risk if One Nation or the Coalition came to power.
14: We need to protect what we already have.
13: One Nation leader Pauline Hanson maintains she supports parental leave but is worried businesses could be forced to supplement existing arrangements even if they can't afford it.
15: The cost to business these days is extremely hard.
13: The government argues its PPL measure, along with increases to other family tax benefits, will help households with cost of living pressures. Michael Packey, Canberra.
11: A South Australian coroner has found a series of failures by government agencies contributed to the death of a baby girl at the hands of her father. Kendall Brettig has more.
16: An inquest has been held into the death of nine-month-old Kobe Shepherdson, who was murdered by her father Henry in April 2021 when he jumped off the Barossa's Whispering Wall while holding her. It happened on the day he had his non-contact order varied to allow him contact with her after being released from jail for domestic abuse. The acting deputy state coroner made several recommendations, including the prisoner telephone service be reviewed to prevent domestic violence victims being contacted illegally. He also said he believed Kobe's death was preventable, pointing to failings by DCS, SAPOL and Serco, the private company in charge of the Adelaide Remand Centre.
11: Overseas now, and the United States and Tehran are in dispute over whether Iranian negotiators agreed during peace talks to allow nuclear checks into the regime. Iran's foreign ministry says it has not given the International Atomic Energy Agency permission to visit its damaged nuclear sites. US President Donald Trump says these reports are wrong, insisting arrangements were made during negotiations in Switzerland.
17: They know they're wrong. They told us inside, and we have it down 100% inspections. And if they were right, I'd cancel the meetings right now.
11: A Hobart man's been charged over a vehicle burnout on a sporting field in New Norfolk, Tasmania, over the weekend, which forced games to be cancelled. Police say the 20-year-old was arrested just north of Hobart yesterday and was remanded to appear in court today. As well as the sports field damage, police will allege he's responsible for a range of burglaries and motor vehicle stealing offences. This is AIR News. AFL executive Tom Harley has refused to say which fixturing option the league is looking at. The AFL's faced backlash to the four options proposed for when Tassie enters in 2028. Harley says the clubs won't get to vote on their preference.
18: I like change. I like looking at different opportunities, and the group stage model or the tournament model is something that's significantly different. But you have to weigh up fixture equity. How do we make it as attractive and exciting for fans, and also what do the future fans and players and clubs?
11: Bulldogs centre Bronson Cherry appears to be on his way out of Belmore after being dropped for the second time this season. Melbourne and Parramatta have reportedly held talks with the 25-year-old. Eels coach Jason Riles didn't deny his club's interest.
19: We're always looking to recruit quality players, and he's a quality player. So, he's under contract at the moment. So, we'll just see what happens there.
11: And former Socceroos goalkeeper Mark Bosnich believes coach Tony Popovich will start his goal scorers in Friday's game against Paraguay. Popovich shocked when he dropped Nestori Irinkunda and Connor Metcalf.

0: Row Highway, westbound up to South Street, Leeming. Bowel cancer is Australia's deadliest cancer for people aged 25 to 54. It's important you know the red flag signs and symptoms. Visit bowelcanceraustralia.org. Station sponsor, it's Paul. That's the latest traffic on 91.3 Sport FM.
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10: The forecast for the rest of your Wednesday the 24th, the top today of 21 degrees, nice and sunny outside with no chance of rain to come. We'll get to a minimum of 9 overnight, top of 22 tomorrow. So enjoy the sunshine while it lasts, because over the weekend we are set for some showers, 15 to 30 mil forecast for your Friday, which is when it will start. 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
10: 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I'm Matt Grublich, your host, driving you home through until 5 o'clock today before Waffle World takes over. The boys back in action tonight. Jacob Lansmere, Chris Smithsopoulos and Corey Watts. So don't forget to tune in for that. We've got Talking Horses from 6 p.m. So it's all happening on Perth's sports leader. Well, here on Sports Drive, over the next 3 hours, we're going to chat to some great guests today. Plenty of footy discussion to be had with Andrew Jarman, two-time Sandful Premiership player, two-time McGarry medalist, part of the inaugural Adelaide Crows side back in the early 90s. He is going to join the show ahead of Showdown 60, Showdown number 60, coming up this weekend between the Crows and the Power. So we'll preview that game and talk all things footy with Jars in just a few moments' time. Gemma Bastiani is going to join us later in the hour as well, AFL women's expert. We're going to talk this Australia-Ireland game, which is really exciting. Looking forward to what's to come there. We'll also catch up today with John Dorotich, fresh off his appearance on the Front Bar last week. So we've got a big TV personality coming our way on Sports Drive today. And Doro, no doubt, will have a thing or two to say on Carlton, Josh Fraser and the like. We'll chat to Jason Petkovic on the program, former Socceroos goalkeeper, as the Socceroos clash with Paraguay gets closer and closer. Friday morning, 7 a.m. Make that 10 a.m. Correction, 10 a.m. Friday morning. It's going to be a beauty, and it's a massive game. Hopefully the Socceroos can make it through to the knockout stage. We had a big slate of games earlier today.

0: So we'll chat to Jason Petkovic all about it and get a FIFA World Cup update. Brett Benetti's going to join the show, as he always does on a Wednesday afternoon. He is the media man, and he joins us all thanks to the Perth Window and Door Replacement Company. We'll talk all things combat sports with Brett. And Harry Marsh, three-time premiership player in the Waffle, twice with Subiaco, once with East Fremantle. He is going to join the show today to get the latest out of the Sharks camp ahead of round number 12 in the Waffle competition. We look forward to all of the games to come. We'll be at Leaderville Oval for Subiaco and Swan Districts, but East Fremantle will be taking on Claremont. So that's a big game to come. Now, if you want to have your say this afternoon, you can. You can call up on 94 18 7700, or you can text through to 0429 913 913. All right, let's get to it. Let's catch up with producer Regan. Start things off here on the show today on your Wednesday afternoon. Hello to you, Regan.
1: Hello, Matty.
0: Great show again on the Wednesday perspective. But, yeah, what's catching your eye at the moment? What's really getting you going in the world of sport?
1: Oh, there's heaps happening, isn't there? What's catching my eye the most? Well, I think the two polar opposites coming out of the second leagues, being the VFL and the Waffle. We've got Alex Taro with a four-week ban and Malachi Champion getting let off, Matty.
0: Yeah, Fremantle and West Coast have a pretty good record when it comes to the tribunal. So insufficient evidence, inconclusive as to whether or not he blew his nose on an opponent. Ooh. Yeah, I don't know about that one. Mm-hmm. I don't know. So the West Coast Eagles, what was the statement here? They didn't really give much, did they, in their statement? I've got to go have a look through it here. Malachi Champion has been found not guilty of serious misconduct by the tribunal. They determined the evidence against Champion was inconclusive, clearing the AFL-listed Eagle to return to action. So he's available this weekend, either at Waffle level or in the AFL clash at Marvel Stadium. So not really much there at all.
1: No, it doesn't give a whole lot, isn't there? Doesn't it? And I mean, with no evidence, that's sort of what they go by. They've sort of let it all off, and yeah, that could have been a hefty suspension. As Alex Taro got a 4-week ban for that bump in the VFL. That was that was pretty rough stuff. And I wanted to bring that up because that's his third suspension now. I think it's been 10 plus games he's been suspended for in his 2-year career. And I mean, if he doesn't, you know, turn that around, I think it like gets to a point where there's no chance you can play any consistent footy if you're missing matches every couple of weeks,
0: especially early on in your career. He, I think, has to change the way he plays, because he does go quite hard at the pill and he goes in a little bit recklessly at times. And whether or not you think some of the hits have been suspensions or worth a suspension or not, that's another story. But at some point, you probably do have to look at it, whether you think it's a suspension or not, and go, well, I'm getting suspended for it, so I've got to alter something in my game.
1: Mm.
0: Yeah. And yeah, that's the unfortunate outcome of today's footy.
1: Yeah.
0: I'll tell you another thing that, well, pricked my ears was Razor Ray on AFL 360. Mm-hmm. This is what he had to say when speaking with Jared Waitley and Gary Lyon.
2: It's not okay just to put the L platers out there and go, let's do our best and build our experience. So it's had me thinking about, I would hate to see Essendon or Richmond having to put their 36th player on the list, on the field every week while they're in rebuild. And with the umpiring, if we went back for 2 years to the 3 umpiring system and said we need 27 every weekend rather than 36, and we are going to put a development program, a fast-track development in progress to swell the pool. And in 2029, we'll return to a 4 umpire system because we absolutely believe it to be superior, but we will do it with more than 44 umpires, and that's on us to develop them. But for the time being, we're only going to put 27 out on the field because we are stretched too thin. That's my contention for where we've reached.
3: No, and look, there's some real validity to an array of the points that you have raised. I'll try and address a couple in a sort of certain structure. So let's talk about the idea about reducing, going back to 3. So let's just use some numbers and say, all right, there's the bottom 10, they're not ready yet, they need to be umpiring more state league football, we're going to put them down in there, we're going to continue to coach, we're going to educate, we're going to the swell, as you intimated. We're just talking about the elite level at the moment. We're not talking about state league, pathway, community umpiring, which all hold similar. They've got bespoke issues, but at the core of them, in my opinion, there's a consistency of issue. Let's just stay on the elite pathway for a minute. So you take 10, you toddle them back, and we go back to 3 umpires. Just be aware that what you're saying is the top 8 of the top 12 umpires that currently hold that list together and have done for 20 years, they're gone. They're gone, Jared. They can't umpire 3 umpire system. It is exponentially, physically harder than a 4. It busts you. They are 50 years of age, those blokes. They can't umpire a 3. So you're going to get rid of 10. 8 are going to fall over. They're out. You've got to go back to the best 8 that you had that you said weren't good enough. You're going to bring them back in. They're going to umpire in a 3 umpire system where they've got to now make 25% more free kicks because there's not 4 of them out there now. There's only 3. They're physically in a worse position than what they are in the 4. They're knackered. They're making more decisions from poorer positions that you're saying they can't make those decisions now. So reverting back to the 3 isn't the answer.
0: So Razor Ray speaking there. My question to that would be, if the best umpires in the competition are all in their 50s, what is Steve McBurney and his team as the head of AFL umpiring, what are they doing to develop better umpires, to develop younger umpires? Because surely we can have 20, 30, 40-year-olds that are just as elite as the 50-year-old umpires. That tells me they're not developing umpires well enough. And there's some sort of fault in there. There's some sort of breakdown at some level in the development. I don't understand that.
1: 100% correct. That's where it all comes down to. We can't keep speaking about the top of the top if what's happening down below isn't working. And obviously the development hasn't been great. And when we've seen the poorer teams play, they seem to be getting the poorer umpires as well, and that it makes the games awful to watch. So I mean, it all starts with the development,
0: and it filters down to waffle level. I think going back to 3 isn't a terrible idea at all, because the quality then increases at the top level and then at waffle level, and it filters down. But if Razor Ray says it's too hard these days with the amount of running they have to do. Well, I don't know what Steve McBurney and his team doing to help develop those younger umpires. Mm. World Cup, Socceroos in action. Like I said, Matt Leckie out for the Paraguay clash. So that's a bit of news there out of the World Cup and the Socceroos. There's plenty going on in the world of sport. We're only just getting started here on Drive Today, but we're going to clear a break and catch up with our first guest on the other side. We'll catch up with Andrew Jarman, Jewel McGarry medalist, Jewel Sandful Premiership player, part of the inaugural Adelaide Crows side. And he's going to join us to chat ahead of Showdown 60, which is set to take place this weekend from the Adelaide Oval. Will it be Zach Butter's last? We'll ask Jars about that and a whole lot more up next. Stay tuned here on Sports Drive.

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8: 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Andrew Jarman joins me. Hello, Jars.
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8: Great to have your company as always. Showdown 60, are you looking forward to it?
9: Well, Showdown 60, the fanfare has been, let's say, below par. I don't know if we need one showdown a year, but and then alternate the home game for next year. But look, it's starting to buzz up a little bit today here in Adelaide. Port Adelaide will wear their prison bar jumper against the Adelaide Crows because it's their home game. I think it'll be a sold-out venue, played on Saturday night. Should be a Friday night primetime game because these showdowns are a bit like... The games in WA, they just get at it. It's bragging rights, it's territory, and they have a real dislike for each other.
8: Yeah, I must admit, we get the same here in WA, especially when the two teams are so far apart. I think the Derby's lost a little bit of its lustre compared to what it was in years gone by. And obviously there's a bit of a disparity there between the Adelaide Crows and Port Adelaide at the moment. I guess a lot of people talking about Zach Butters and his future. Is it going to be his last showdown? Will he be remaining at the Power? What are you hearing?
9: Oh, it'll definitely be his last showdown, no question. And definitely he'll be leaving the Port Adelaide Footy Club at the end of the year. And look, the talk here is it's Western Bulldogs are all over it, but you just never know with some of the lower clubs like a Richmond. But Zach will want to go to a club that's going to participate in finals and have a crack at a grand final. He'll go, he'll be a $2 million a year player. It'll be huge for Port Adelaide. They'll get a lot of the early first round draft picks, second round. They'll get a lot of picks for him. And then maybe a player of some note to get the deal done. He's a free agent. But look, he's been a wonderful player, Zach Butters. He puts everything on the line. And it's going to be a big blow to Port Adelaide. And also, they've got to look at what they're going to do with, what happens to Mitch Georgiadis. He's been a wonderful forward for them. What's his future? There hasn't been as much talk regarding Mitch Georgiadis. We know he's a WA boy. But it's been focused on Zach Butters. And I think personally, I think Todd Marshall is at the crossroads with his career. because he's been having those horrible injuries the last couple of years, and then he's obviously dealing with concussion. Do they look for some picks for him? Because you want to really load up a lot of picks in the next couple of years before Tassie comes in. I think Port Adelaide are in a sweet spot there.
8: What about your Crows, Jars? To me, the Adelaide Crows in the last 3 weeks have played themselves back into premiership contention.
9: Well, well said, Matty. Well said. I'm glad you said that. Absolutely. There's no question that the last 3 weeks have taken their style of football to another level. Their pressure and intensity has been elite to compete against the better quality sides. So very, very, very exciting, but it's going to be tough for players to get a spot because their depth has become very strong in the last 3 to 4 weeks. You know, Keane comes back in for the first game. He was in the top three on the weekend. Warrell will come back in. They've got depth, mate, and it's really scary what's happening. The one that concerns us at the moment here in LA is Riley Hillthorpe's form line at the moment. He's just lost a bit of confidence and he's just not hitting the packs as hard as he should. And if we can get that confidence back and start having a bit of a swagger around inside forward 50, well, then that's going to make the Adelaide Crows really dangerous come end of the year and if not in September.
8: What's happened there? Because he's Goliath. I mean, he's the one that should be crashing and bashing the packs and, hitting the contest as hard as possible. So is he carrying something? Is it just a mindset thing? What would you be telling him?
9: Well, look, he did have an issue with his back, lower back, and he played through that for a period of time, and then they put him away for a couple of weeks, and then they had the bye. We always seem to have a bye in the AFL. There's about 17 byes, 25 rounds. Oh, I'm just so a bit like the sample here. We have more byes than they actually play, so I'm just trying to get my head around that setup. But anyway, good question. He found a bit of form a couple of weeks ago. In fairness to him, he does play a bit of a selfless role because you've got Tex Walker back in and you've got Darcy Fogarty. So the three tools haven't played much together this year because one's been out, one's been playing and one's been suspended. So once they get that continuity, the three of them, I think Riley Hillthorpe, I like Riley Hillthorpe deep because on a one-on-one, he's as good as any and Tex can play up high where he can use his beautiful kick both sides of his body, and then Fogarty can play that bit of a hybrid type role. So I'm with you. I personally think, and if I had a chat to him over a coffee, it'd be just his mindset.
8: Yep, yeah. See, I personally don't love the selfless role because I think that the Dockers have proved this year that it doesn't necessarily work because we saw Jai Amos last year sitting off the back, selfless running, not really getting involved, and he had a pretty down year. This year, that three-headed monster of Freo in Amos, Foss and Tracy, they're all hitting the scoreboard, they're all taking marks, they're all doing, they're doing selfless things, but they're also kicking goals when needed.
9: Impact, yeah, look. That's why Fremantle are where they're at, and it's great to see, and it's great for the competition, and we love it over here because obviously interstate clubs, the 10 VFL clubs in Victoria, we love it. So he'll come good. He'll come good. He's got a lot of faith, and he's got a lot of support around him, and he's going to be really important come September, and that's when you've got to step up, as you know. But the Adelaide Crows are tracking nicely, mate. Showdown. It's a 50-50 before the balls bounce. Don't write Port Adelaide off. Home game, they do their pre-game entertainment as good as any. Prison bar jumpers, which they're allowed to wear for, this once a year. So there's a lot going on Saturday night here in Adelaide, and I think we've got reasonable weather. So, bring it on, mate. Showdown 60.
8: Can't wait. How good's Dawson going, by the way? Can't move off it before we talk about Dawson.
9: No, and I'm glad you mentioned that, Matty. He's in the top three currently for the Brownlow medal. He'll be the All-Australian captain. Sign that off right now, Matty, and you can quote me on that. And I think he'll probably share the Brownlow with maybe Bontempelli and maybe one other. I just don't think he'll win it outright. But he's just led this group beautifully. Obviously, we understand that the stand of the tragic circumstances of losing his brother has just given him a new lease of life. And And, yeah, he's just been a wonderful captain. And, yeah, geez, we're very blessed to have him playing for the Adelaide Crows, young Geordie.
8: All right, I'm just finishing writing that down. All-Australian captain, top three Brownlow. Imagine that, the three-way like the old Rusciutto, Buckley and Goods.
9: Yeah, and look, it's more than likely. I just got this energy that I think it may happen this year. We're due, because Bontempelli, I just love the way he plays, and obviously we all love Nick Dacos, and so I might have missed another one. But Jordan Dawson's definitely in the top three best players in our comp so far.
8: Yeah, he's been playing fantastic, wonderful football. Yeah. Hey, now. Couple of ex-Crows I wanted to talk about. Tony Modra, great to hear that he's on the mend, he's doing better than where he was at, because that was a pretty big scare last week.
9: Yeah, mate, it shook us. It shook a lot of his ex-teammates and the nation, basically. It shook the nation, and I know he loved his time in Fremantle, and he's got a lot of lovely friends over there and he's respected over there, but mate, it was a freak accident, and I was watching Fremantle, and I must have dozed off, not because of Fremantle, but I was tired. And then I checked my phone to see what time it was, and then I had all these missed phone calls and text messages, and I'm thinking, shit, what's happened here? What's happened? So it gave us a big scare on Thursday night. He's very, very lucky, and we're blessed that he got through. He's had some surgery on his eye socket, his jaw and his mouth, his teeth. He took a fair hit with that tree, and he's out of ICU, which is a positive sign. He's stable as of today. Still in a lot of pain though, mate. Just talking to some close friends of ours we're just blessed. And there's only family that are going to see him. His wife, Erica, has just been a wonderful and amazing wife and mother, and she's been the rock behind it. So he's going well, but he's still in a lot of pain, mate. So he's got a long road ahead of him, he's got a lot of love and support. But, we're lucky we didn't lose him, mate, because I don't think we'd get over it over here in Adelaide, losing Mods.
8: No, not at all. All the best to Tony and to his family and friends, everyone involved. Yeah, I mean, what a superstar, what a character of the game.
9: Mm.
8: Hey, your brother, he was inducted into the Adelaide Hall of Fame a couple of weeks ago.
9: Yes, he was.
8: Yeah, why are you laughing about brother. That?
9: Oh, because we were so competitive, and he just rings me on a lot of things. He's got this one now, and he actually rang me to tell me he was getting inducted and to see if I'd be available to come that night. But I was booked in to go to Melbourne with some footy mates on that weekend. Anyway, he said, oh, while I'm at it, he said, are you in the AFL Hall of Fame? I said, no, Darren, no, why? He goes, oh, okay, I'm two up now. And I said, mate, you deserve it. You deserve it, mate. So really proud of him. And look, we know what he did in 97, 98 for the Adelaide Crows in the grand final. And, so every 5 years they do that, the Adelaide Crows. They induct five wonderful people from the footy club since 1991. So, yeah, well-deserved. And I rang him the next morning, and he was struggling a bit to talk.
8: As he should be. He should have enjoyed the night.
9: Yeah, so he's going well. He's doing really well, in a good place. So very pleased and very proud of him, mate.
8: Hey, now you mentioned before something maybe we go down to just one showdown a year and then just flip it.
9: Yeah.
8: So the fixture options for 2028 when Tasmania come into the competition, have you read through them? Have you got your head around them? And what would stand out to you, if any? Should we just keep it the same?
9: Nah, we can't keep it the same, mate. And if we're going to have a bye, and I understand these boys need a break. So do the coaches and the support staff. I understand that. But if you're going to you can't have 5 weeks of byes. Just do 2 weeks. Do 10 teams 1 week and 10 teams the next week. Because then you still keep football going. You don't completely shut it down. And then keep it simple. And then for me, with 19 teams, now I just think you play each other once. And then if you want to continue on, then you you might go, I don't know, another four rounds with the top eight, top 10 sides playing each other and the bottom 10 playing each other. If you want to get your 25 home and away, you know, it's just getting ridiculous. Look at the injury list, which we spoke about. They're getting tired, mate. You know, the quality of football at best is you know, the lower teams is, you know, average. You know, the Richmond and West Coast Eagles game on the weekend was, mate, I can watch sample footy and not being disrespectful, but the quality was very average for professional footballers. But they're building. We understand where these two football clubs are at. But I just think we've got to, you know, we're overcomplicating this game. It's just, we've got to dumb it down slightly in some capacity. We're still confused about the rules. We're still confused about the MRO and the tribunal. You know, we thought we were going to get some consistency with Greg Swan. You know, he came out guns blazing and then he disappears for a while and then he comes out guns blazing and then he disappears, and we just don't. He should be on 360 every Monday, or you know, one of these outlets talking about the weekend, what's going on, where it's at, because this, you know, without the fan base, as you know, there is no competition, there's no clubs, and we got a right to know what's going on with our game, because it's you know, the last touch rule. They do it in here in the sample. And I think, I don't know, do you do it in the waffle?
10: Yes.
9: The last touch rule?
10: Yep.
9: Yeah. It's so simple. I have a kick in the D grade here at Henley Footy Club. And, mate, we only have two umpires. They don't have boundary umpires anymore because the last touch rule is very clear. And you just grab it and play on. And if there is under 50-50, you just throw it up. The field umpire grabs the ball and just throws it up as a ball up. So this AFL, yeah, and this, you know, where they wave their hand in the lasso, what is that? Just call it last touch out of bounds.
8: There's a bit of flamboyance to it, Jars.
9: Yeah, but I don't want flamboyance. I just want to understand our game, and we need to go back to three field umpires. If there's a lack of quality umpires, start giving more resources to encourage young umpires. Build an academy somewhere for umpires. It is just, they get whacked every week, but they're only going by who's making the rules. And the rules, yeah, I don't know, mate. I'm just getting a little bit confused, and at times I just switch off because I don't understand the game that I was brought up on.
10: Yeah, I'm baffled by that. I heard Razor Ray on 360 last night, and I just played it actually before you jumped on.
9: Oh, did you? Oh, I didn't know. Sorry, I didn't even know he said that, did he?
10: So he said... So Jared asked him about what if we went from four umpires down to three. And he said, well, if you do that, then the umpires can't do it essentially because there's too demanding on the body, which I don't understand. They did three umpires for how long, and surely they're just as fit. But he says all the best umpires are in their 50s. So then my question is, what's Steve McBurney and his team doing to develop these younger umpires? If all of the best umpires are in their 50s, what's happening down below?
9: Yeah, totally agree. It's like a young player coming into a very strong football program with great leaders and great senior players. Well, what do? We pass on what we know and what you do and don't. But and you know, if you want to go for have a rotation, have a fourth umpire as your rotation at quarter time. If Steve wants to chop out at quarter time, he could do three quarters a game.
10: Yeah.
9: You know, they still have three field umpires. You don't need, because they, yeah, anyway. So, again, there'll be more reviews and questions at the end of the season when they sit down and they get all their PowerPoints out and they go, oh, this is good. And they feed us all bullshit numbers and all this. But at the end of the day, we see it with our eyes, mate. And we get frustrated and we shake our heads going, what the hell happened there? What? And anyway, because it's scrutinised to the inch of its life now, our game. You know, all the media coverage, all the outlets out there and all the vision, it is just, and these boys, no wonder they're cooked by about round 15. They've had enough.
10: Yeah, that they have. Yeah, I mean, you can't criticise them either if you're a player, Jai Simkin.
9: Nah.
10: Oh, jeez.
9: Nah. Not at all. I respect all these boys because they're putting their heart and soul on the line every week. But you know, 19 teams, mate, we've got to find another 45 players that can play at this level. Where are they?
10: Yeah, it's hard to find them at the moment, I would have thought. Hey,
9: mate, I'm telling you, we've grown too quick, to be honest with you. We've grown too quick. But anyway, that's just my opinion.
10: Hey, Jazz, just before I let you go, do you want a Perth update, or have you been keeping up to date with the waffle?
9: Well, I was checking in a few weeks ago, and then I've dropped off the last few weeks because I'm going to try and get over there before the season's finished. So if they get in the grand final, I definitely have to be there. You know, that's going to be very emotional for, you know, sack coaches at the Perth Footy Club. We should have our own little club. How are they going?
10: They're going all right. They're sitting fourth at the moment. They've just come off of a bye, but they had a great win the week beforehand against Claremont, who were the ladder leaders at the time. So they've just lifted at the right time, the Demons.
9: All right.
10: Yeah.
9: Okay. There you go. Another bye. Let's just have another bye in the middle of the season.
10: Well, you're frustrated with the sample. We're frustrated here with the waffle.
9: All right, mate. Good to chat.
10: Great to chat. Andrew Jarman here on the show today. Big thanks for his company on the program. Two-time McGarry medalist, two-time Sanford Premiership player, part of the inaugural Adelaide Crows teams. Back in the days, what a great man to chat to on Sports Drive to get us going here on this Wednesday afternoon. Time for us to clear a break. Up next, we'll continue the footy chat. We'll turn to the women's competition because a historic game is set to be played in Sydney. And that will be between Australia and Ireland. So an AFL women's Australian team up against an Irish team are going to go head-to-head August 1 at the North Sydney Oval. We're going to chat to Gemma Bastiani all about it next.

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14: 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Don't forget Waffle World from 5 tonight, Talking Horses from 6, but plenty of great guests still in store for you today. Harry Marsh from the Sharks will join the show. Brett Benetti, Jason Petkovic, former Socceroo, is going to join the show. John Dorotich, fresh off his appearance on the front bar last week. We'll talk the Blues with Doro and the Bulldogs as well. And right now, we're going to turn our attention to AFL Women's as the season does start to approach. But coming up on August 1, North Sydney Oval, it's going to be Australia versus Ireland, a rep game. How good is this going to be? Gemma Bastiani, AFLW journalist, joins me to talk all about it. Hello, Gemma.
15: Hello, very excited about Australia v Ireland.
14: Yeah, tell us about the details for this matchup and the teams, the squads have been announced, which is just really exciting.
15: Yeah, the full squads for each side got announced yesterday and today, and tickets are now on sale for the game. I anticipate it sells out fairly quickly, given North Sydney Oval is pretty small capacity. I think there is scope, actually, for it to move to the SCG should there be enough demand, so hopefully people go and buy their tickets so they can be moved to the bigger stadium. But yeah, some phenomenal talent on display, and very, very excited, particularly to see what the Irish team could do when put together like that.
14: Yeah, it is really exciting. Do you think, I mean, you know, with how well the Irish have come over and played in this competition, do you give them a legitimate chance, or will this Australian squad just be a little too stacked?
15: I have a conspiracy theory that I will share. My theory is that the venue will dictate who will win this game. I think if it stays at North Sydney Oval, Australia will win. because they're probably a little bit more adept at that, you know, inside contested stoppage sort of game. And on a small deck like North Sydney Oval, that's the kind of game you're going to get. But if it gets moved to a bigger surface like the SCG, I think that the Island will win. Their capacity to get outside, run and carry, be unpredictable for the opposition and use the ball in space, I think that is their absolute asset. So I think the venue will dictate the winner.
14: All right. Well, really exciting stuff. I can't wait for this game. I think that this could become a real staple, don't you? This seems to be something that I think a lot of people will get behind.
15: Yeah, and there's been great demand for it for a number of years, and it's a no-brainer, really. If you're the AFL, it's such an obvious choice given the amount of Irish players that have come out, but also the quality of those players, how much they're fan favourites as well. People latch on to these Irish recruits, and they're their favourite players. So putting them all together and having them coached by an Irishman as well, I think is a huge coup for the AFL, and really excited to see it go well and hopefully continue into the future.
14: And the Aussie squad, what are your thoughts on what's been put together? A few West Aussies, which is always great to see for us here in WA.
15: Yeah, great to see Mim Strom there alongside Matilda Schultz. I'm fascinated to see how that ruck split works, given they're very different rucks, but they can both be really impactful in their own way. So I'm really excited about that. Also really excited, there's a couple of names in that squad that I'm absolutely stoked to see. One of them is Sophie Conway. I think Sophie Conway from the Brisbane Lions, she reshaped what it means to be a winger in the AFLW and reshaped what that role can actually provide to a team. And other teams have had to develop players in that way to be able to play in the way that Sophie Conway does. So it's really, really good to see her. And I think Craig Starcevich, their coach, did make a joke about her playing on All Road Wire for the game, their teammate. But the other one is Talia Gillard, Melbourne key defender. Obviously, Daisy Pearce, coach of West Coast, is a premiership teammate of Talia Gillard. But I love the inclusion of her. I think she has the potential to be the best key back in the league in the next 24 months or so. So her getting to do that on the big stage with what will be a lot of eyes on her, I'm really excited about that.
14: All right, August 1, that is coming up, Australia v Ireland. Now, just taking a bit of a look around the grounds throughout the off-season, and, match simulations are going to start mid-July, so we're not too far away whatsoever. How much of an eye do you keep on the State League competitions? Because there's one player in particular here in WA that is standing out and doing all that she can to get picked up by an AFL side. She had 51 touches over the weekend. This is Jamie Henry from Swan Districts.
15: Yep.
14: Broke her own record, which was 49 previously. She can't be doing much more than what she currently is to get a spot in an AFLW team.
15: I feel like there's that one player in every state league around the country that people just don't understand why they're not picked up. I think in Victoria, it's Dom Carboni, who's obviously a star of the VFLW and has been for a long time. You know, Jess Bates plied her trade for a really long time in South Australia and Victoria and just couldn't get picked up. I think the thing that a lot of these players who can get plenty of the ball, work incredibly hard and really catch the eye, I think the one thing people are looking for from those inside midfielders is then that ability to either get to the outside or use the ball on the outside really well. And maybe there's an expectation that they can't do that because they're so in and under all the time. And I think that a lot of these players have not been picked up as a result of that. So it's really unfortunate. Jamie Henry has been an absolute star this year. But I don't think people expect that she can do the next thing. So it's really surprising because you take a punt on players like this, right? Like, and I do expect in the next couple of weeks there may be some more replacement opportunities at AFLW clubs with some injuries that are yet to be announced and some inactive players yet to be announced. So she's probably firmly in that group of players that are next up. So they just need a chance to show what they're made of at the top level, right?
14: Well, they do. And we've seen a few injury replacements come through the Waffle W recently. Poppy Stockwell, Juliet Kelly as well. So some really good names in the Waffle Women's competition this season have been picked up. But I think Jamie Henry surely is next cab off the rank. Now, what else has been going on in the off-season? What has caught your eye?
15: I think Richmond is really fascinating at the moment. So we've seen other clubs in the past undergo internal reviews and significant change in off seasons. We think of Carlton a couple of years ago when they instigated Matthew Buck as their head coach and changed things. Then the Western Bulldogs did it the year after, and the change they underwent. This time it's Richmond. And the way that they've gone about crafting what this new version of Richmond is going to be, I think it's going to be fascinating, because amidst all of that, amidst the real difficult times, those other clubs lost a lot of star players, whereas Richmond seemed to have held on to those stars. Ellie McKenzie is still there and is a co-captain now of the club. Monique Conti is still there and is a vice-captain of the club. Those players that at other clubs have left have stayed at Richmond. So it gives them a really good base to build this new version of whatever they might be off the back of. And they have recruited some WA players into that new version. So it'll be fascinating to see what they do this year.
14: All right. Well, looking forward to the 2026 NAB AFLW competition. It'll officially kick off on Sunday, August 9. But well, before that, we've got that Australia Island game to look forward to, August 1. Gemma, a pleasure chatting to you today. Thanks so much for taking the time, and all the very best to you.
15: No worries. Thanks for having me.
14: Gemma Bastiani, AFLW journalist here on Sports Drive today. Big thanks to her for joining the show to chat the latest in AFL women's footy. Well, plenty still to come here on today's program. Like I said, we've got some great guests lined up for you today. John Dorotich won't be too far away. Looking forward to catching up with Doro. The Blues, five straight. Plenty of talk surrounding Josh Fraser and his future, whether or not he wants to coach. And suggestions being made at the moment that Josh Fraser can't be there next year at Carlton if he doesn't take the head coaching role, because it could rattle the next head coach, which I find preposterous. I just don't understand why it would be such an issue, but suggestions are being made that if Josh Fraser was there still in an assistant role in any sort of capacity, that it would do harm to whoever the new head coach is, because they would be, the players might be still going, well, Josh Fraser had us doing this, why are you having us do this sort of thing? I don't really buy into that, but that is some suggestion there. Well, why don't we go to the number one coach in the competition at the moment? He's got his team on a 13-game win streak, looking for number 14 on Sunday against the Gold Coast Suns. Justin Lomuor, he spoke with Ryan Daniels on Channel 7 last night. Let's have a quick listen in to what he had to say.
10: The Fremantle Dockers have won 13 games in a row and sit a game clear on top of the AFL ladder. Justin Longmuir joins me now. Justin, welcome. Another win, this time against Geelong from 28 points down.
16: Yeah, g'day, Ryan. Yeah, I thought we were pretty impressive, apart from our goal-kicking in the first half. And, yeah, it became a little bit contagious there for a while. But, yeah, I was really proud of the way the players steadied the ship and, yeah, kept on getting the game on our terms and then, yeah, made the scoreboard reflect that. So, yeah, I thought it was a really even performance from the lads.
10: When the goal-kicking was off early, were you a little nervous the players would maybe lose their composure?
16: Yeah, it's always a little bit of a concern when you're not making the most of the field position in the inside 50s and the somewhat dominance in the game. And then plus back the other way, we're giving up some easy goals as well. So, yeah, and in the past, I reckon we maybe, yeah, would have lost a little bit of composure and gone away from our footy, but just hasn't been our way this year. We've just stuck at it. We've found our way to get back on top and get back in the game, and players are really leaning into our way, which is pleasing to see.
10: Hayden Young spent some time on the bench with what looked to be a knee issue. How's he going?
16: He's going well. Yeah, he's pulled up well from that. Yeah, it was probably just a collision injury, really, with the ground. So he's obviously really sore when it first happened, but yeah, had a bit of time on the bench and came back out, and he's pulled up really well since. So positive news.
10: Having a look at your club injury list, one player is on it, Sam Sturt, and he's a test to be available this week. How much of your availability is luck? How much is good management?
16: I think a lot of it goes down to good management. The fitness staff have done a really good job. Medical staff's done a really good job to make sure our availability is really strong. Obviously, there's a little bit of luck with collision injuries and things like that, but I think a lot of it comes down to good management.
10: Sean Darcy's got now three games under his belt in the Waffle. Is he ready for an AFL game?
16: I will work that out later in the week. But yeah, he took another good step forward on the weekend at Peel, played with the right intensity, had a good matchup, which will prepare him really well for AFL footy as well. So we'll have a chat later in the week about whether he returns this week or it's one more.
10: Luke Jackson's been in outstanding form. So how much of the Darcy Cox decision will be about making sure you're getting the best out of Jacko short and long term?
16: Yeah, I think that's the balance, right? Like, we need to make sure, yeah, we don't play Jacko out of form, which I don't think is going to happen, but we need to make sure that Jacko's right towards the back end of the year when the really important stuff is played. So we need to find the balance with that, and whether that's Sean or Mason in the side, we'll strike that balance.
10: Your 2025 season ended at the hands of the Suns in a heartbreaking finish. Will you use that as motivation this week?
16: No, not really. No, I wouldn't have thought so. There's been a lot of games happened between now and then. Both teams just are different in a lot of different ways. So, yeah, we'll look at their last 4 weeks and judge them and prepare for them off their best footy, which they've probably been showing, but probably not as consistently as they'd like.
10: The Gold Coast Suns, Sunday afternoon at Optus Stadium. Our coverage on 7 starts from 2:30 p.m. Justin, good luck.
16: Thanks, Ryan.
14: Yeah, that was Justin Longmuir with Ryan Daniels last night on 7. Hey, one here off the text line before we head to the news. This is from Archer. Apologies I didn't get to this sooner, Archer. This was a conversation from earlier on in the show regarding umpiring. So Archer says, with the ump discussion, how about have 3 experienced umps but have 1 or 2 less experienced on the interchange? And this is actually what Andrew Jarman did sort of allude to. When a goal scored and an older umpire requires a breather, interchange, and after however much time the older ump requires, can swap back into the game. Older gains a breather, inexperienced ump gains experience umpiring with the best. I love it. Archer, I absolutely love that idea. I think that works brilliantly. And why would the umpires not interchange when the players do? Right? It only makes sense. So I think that is a very sensible call from you. I absolutely love that from you, Archer. Thanks for the message on the show today. All right. Let's clear a break. Let's head to the news. We'll get the latest in traffic and weather. And up on the other side, we'll talk a little more footy with John Dorotich. We'll then turn our attention to the World Cup with Jason Petkovic. Brett Benetti's going to stop by and Harry Marsh from East Fremantle later on in the show. If you want to have your say, just like Archer did there off the text line, you can call up or you can text. So to call, it's 94 18 7700. That's 94 18 7700. 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That's 0429 913 913. 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
18: This is Air News Western Australia. I'm Alan Baskin. There are concerns about a cold front expected to sweep past WA's coastline this week and the impact it could have on the bird flu outbreak. 2 cases of the H5N1 virus have been identified in southwest WA, while 2 dead migratory birds found in South Australia have also been sent away for testing. BirdLife Australia Director and Wildlife Ecologist Mike Bamford says the storm does increase the risk of more infected seabirds landing on the mainland.
19: There's an increased risk. If the birds are a bit sick, they're even more likely to get blown inshore. It depends. There are so many variables. It depends on how the storm, how strong it is, wind direction, whether there are birds close inshore already that are more likely to get blown in.
18: Meantime, there's been another suspected case of the H5 bird flu found in WA. Agriculture Minister Jackie Jarvis says the preliminary tests are for a single southern giant petrel in the Quindlup area. She says it's been sent for further testing with confirmation. Information expected within the next day or two. A pilot has died in WA's wheat belt. Emergency services responded to reports of a light plane crash in the northern area just before 11 this morning. A homicide investigation has been launched into a fatal crash north of Perth. Chelsea Bowden with that story.
20: Around 6:45 last night, a motorhome burst into flames after colliding with a blue Suzuki Swift. The crash happened on Northwest Coast Highway in White Peak, around 50 k's northeast of Geraldton. Three people were inside the motorhome at the time. One was declared dead at the scene and two others were taken to the local hospital. The 19-year-old man driving the Suzuki was also flown to Royal Perth Hospital with non-life-threatening injuries. Homicide Squad detectives are urging anyone who witnessed the crash to contact Crime Stoppers. Chelsea Bowden, Perth.
18: Construction is starting on the first of five electric ferries set to service the Swan River. Henderson-based shipbuilder Eco Marine is building the ferries as part of the $107 million Metronet on Swan project. Scientists have found evidence a crater discovered in outback Western Australia was created 3 billion years ago. Geologists discovered the rock formations near the town of Marble Bar in the Pilbara. Curtin University professor Chris Kirkland says testing of crystal minerals confirms it to be the oldest known asteroid impact site on Earth.
21: So these individual little crystals, smaller than the width of a human hair, contain lots of uranium, and that uranium over time changes to lead. So if we can measure the ratio of the uranium to lead, we can calculate an age, and that's how we can work out how old it is.
18: WA households are now spending almost 46% of their income on mortgage repayments. That's an increase of 2.3% over the March quarter, according to the Real Estate Institute's quarterly report. Smoke from a prescribed burn in the Perth Hills is not expected to clear until mid-morning tomorrow. It's affecting Les Murdy, Kalamunda, Forest Field and Orange Grove and surrounds. Residents are advised to shut doors and windows and turn off air conditioners. Airsport and the Dockers look set to have every player on their AFL list available for selection in this weekend's clash with Gold Coast. Sam Sturt's the only player on the club's injury list at the moment, and he's a test to play on Sunday after recovering well from his knee and quad issues. Fremantle defender Carl Warner says it puts them in a great position after their bye.
22: It's a credit to sort of the S&C staff and getting us back, getting us healthy and all the training we sort of do. So, yeah, I mean, there's a bit of luck involved as well. But, yeah, it's certainly a strong thing for the club to have a full healthy list.
18: This is Air News, Western Australia.
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24: There's a crash in Canning Vale Row Highway south end of Nicholson Road. The right lane's blocked for traffic. Very busy in both directions on the approach. Debris to an Osborne Park, Mitchell Freeway northbound before Hutton Street. Wooden planks are scattered across the left lanes. And a vehicle fire in Clarkson, Mitchell Freeway northbound at Nirrabup Road. All emergency services are on site. The left lane's blocked. Traffic heavy back to Ocean Reef Road. Further back, Freeway northbound so narrows bridge to the city. 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Station sponsor, it's Christy. That's the latest traffic on 91.3 Sport FM.
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0: Yeah, the forecast for the rest of your Wednesday, the 24th, a top today of 21 degrees, sunny outside with no chance of rain. We'll get to a minimum of 9 overnight, top of 22 tomorrow. Sunny tomorrow, but the showers will hit on Friday and across the weekend. We'll get about 15 to 30 mil forecast for your Friday. It's currently 21 degrees in Perth.
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0: Welcome back to the program. 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You can call up, you can send a text to join the conversation today through until 5 o'clock here on Drive. So plenty of time for you to get involved. And we've got plenty of time for some more great guests. Harry Marsh to join the show from East Fremantle. Brett Benetti's going to stop by, as he always does on a Wednesday, to chat some combat sports. Jason Petkovic will join the show, former Socceroo, for a FIFA World Cup update. And John Dorotich just moments away. Don't forget Waffle World tonight from 5 o'clock, Talking Horses from 6, so stick with us on 91.3 Sport FM. Another one here off the text line, just to add to the umpiring, how good would it be for the umpires having a breather, getting a better appreciation or perspective towards player Brownlow votes? So yes, the umpire sitting on the bench gets to view the game a little bit differently than the umpires would actually out, you know, that are out there umpiring the game. So I really like that too. I think that's a great point of view because it is a different perspective when you're out there umpiring. So many things to weigh up, so many things that you're thinking about. You maybe don't notice what a player's doing because you're in so close, whereas when you're sitting back and viewing the field entirely, it is definitely a different perspective. So I really like that one as well. Yeah, it was interesting hearing Andrew Jarman suggesting that Jordan Dawson, top three in the Brownlow, and we might even get a three-way tie this year with Dawson, Bontempelli, and I think he mentioned Dacos. I think that was the other one. And yeah, he might not be too far off with that analysis either. I think those three would be right up there. Who else would be up there in the Brownlow this season? Let us know your thoughts on the show today. Luke Jackson, I know there's been some talk about him in recent weeks, but does a ruckman win it? I doubt that highly. I think Isaac Heaney is a gun, but maybe he's a little too far behind already. But geez, his three-vote games are mass. They're almost six-vote games in a way. Lachie Neal, I think, is up there too. I think he's having a really good season at Brisbane. There's been some really good players in the comp this year, so let us know your thoughts. Another one here off the text line from Ross. Hey, what's your thoughts on the below? An AFL State of Origin making it similar to the NRL. Why don't we have East versus West, WA, SA and NT versus Vic, NSW, or that's New South Wales, Tasmania and Queensland. That way we can get one game and it will have new jumpers representing all those said states and create a new rival or rivalry going forward. Thoughts from Ross. Don't mind that either. East versus West, similar to what the NBA do, or the NFL in America, they have their conferences and their divisions. I don't mind that either. East versus West, split it down the middle of Australia, and there you have it. I think that's another good way to look at it. I do think that the so-called mid-season tournament that has been proposed, I do not like that. If that is not being played for premiership points, then I will not be watching that. I'm going to put it straight out there. If they put in, they bring in a mid-season tournament, the AFL, I will not be watching if it's not worth anything. So I think what they should be doing in that spot that they are suggesting happens in the middle of the season, I think they should do some sort of State of Origin carnival there instead and have all of the states going at each other and then

0: create a final system and have a champion of the state But I think that would be a little bit better. That would be similar to what the NRL do as well. But I like East and West. I like that idea too. There's been some good ones. Jeez, I've got some smart listeners here on 91.3 Sport FM. And why don't we bring in a smart man, fresh off of his TV appearance on the front bar last week, Carlton and South Fremantle premiership player, John Dorotich joins the show. Hello, Doro.
1: Good afternoon, Matty.
0: Oh, Doro, I've given you the build-up and you've gone, good morning.
1: Yeah, I don't know. It's just been one of those days. But anyway, it's good to see you've got plenty to talk about.
0: Yeah, great to have you on the show. Hey, the front bar, how was it?
1: No, it was good. It was really good fun. So the good part about it, you know, there's a bit of good and there's potentially some bad that's going to be on the horizon. But I suppose I've always been a good one. If you think there's more good in a day than bad, then stick with that sort of outcome. So I think there was more good than bad.
0: I think so too. I think you came off really well. It was a great show, great episode last week. Hey, the umpiring, that's been a point of topic for us today here on Sports Drive. Where are you at with the umpiring in the AFL system right now? And would you be on board going from four down to three and perhaps even the umpires having a rotation so that when they do get exhausted, they have a chance to go onto the bench and rest and another umpire comes through?
1: Yeah, no, look, it's always been a challenge, the umpiring. And, you know, you go back to early days when I started, you only had one and then two, I think. So we've had three for a long time, you know. And you look at it and you think a third, a third, a third, and you can rotate different parts of the ground. We've now got four, which can sometimes be a bit confusing, you know, and the challenge is, in a lot of instances, particularly in the inside 50 areas for either side, you're always going to have a field umpire standing relatively close to the boundary line, and you're also going to have one in the corridor or a bit back from the corridor. So if you think it's in the left or right forward pocket, there's going to be a field umpire very close, and then another field umpire in the corridor getting a different perspective. And the challenge is who sees what and who pulls the whistle a lot, because sometimes, you know, you sometimes think some of the players aren't so smart, boys. You know, you'll give away a free kick and then you'll look disgusted and you'll, you know, be a bit boisterous and all that, but the umpire was standing 4 metres from you, Matt, when you got the guy around the neck and you're trying to challenge something. But I don't know, it's hard. There's no right or wrong. I reckon the biggest pain in the backside at the moment is still this stand rule, because at the end of the day, there's still too much movement. It, you know, sometimes I've seen guys where they take a mark and then all of a sudden the player's about 15 metres off the back of where the mark was. There's no stand. They're just, you know, slowly moving off the line of wherever it may be. But anyway, I'm glad I'm not umpiring or playing necessarily at this point of time, because it would be really frustrating for all parties, I reckon. And
0: yeah,
1: the umpires get beaten up a bit, and sometimes it's justified and then other times it's very difficult to be able to clearly see everything. And I would have thought the motto that comes from the umpiring fraternity, Matt, and the boss of that area, if you don't see it, you can't pay it. You know, and you just got to play on, and that could be subjective, as we all know. So,
0: I think one of the problems is just too many rule changes. There's too many variations that the AFL bring in that you have to adapt to, and they can't just settle and let things rest for a period of time. For a long time, for me, the insufficient intent rule was my biggest frustration watching the game. You know, it would just get under my skin, that one. So they eradicated that this year with the last touch. So it's more black and white. Love that, right? But then this stand rule, it's too ticky-tack. The slightest bit of movement, umpires not having a real feel for the game. The penalty is far too great for just a minute bit of movement that the player makes on the mark. That is now a real bugbear of mine. So it goes from one thing to the other, unfortunately.
1: Yeah, no, and you're 100% right. And I think there's still a push for it. Well, you know, get rid of the stand rule. Like, you know, the reality is, as you say, like, you know, you wouldn't want a 50-metre penalty. And, To prevent an outcome of Hawthorn winning a flag, but then unfortunately James Sicily is given a free kick away, and the sirens just sounded as he's done it. It's a 50-metre penalty, yeah. So the person shooting on the goal to win the game starts at 70 metres but ends up at 20 metres straight in front. And that side wins the grand final. Geez, I reckon there'd be a few roar, but, you know, just needs to sort of, you know, settle down and just let things be, because they can have real significant dramas, and then all of a sudden, you know, a couple of weeks back, Nick Watson's called when he's having a shot. Remember how the umpires stand behind him after the siren's gone or something? He took a little bit of a step off the line and they called him out, and then all of a sudden Steel Bottom has the same outcome last week and nothing happened. You know, so I don't know how that one works out. You penalise one guy who did kick a goal and the other guy kicked a point. He stepped off the line with the umpire straight behind him, and then that point was allowed, albeit Collingwood won. But you can't just have two determinations from week to week as to what is running straight. You know, left footers historically will always sort of move to the left a little bit. And if that happens, does that mean you call them out? Sorry, game over. No score. And I was just shooting to win the game because we're currently 4 points behind.
0: Not to go too far down a rabbit hole, but should you be allowed to start off the mark and then come to it and kick for goal with a set shot? Should you be allowed to actually start off the mark, or should that be deemed play on immediately?
1: Yeah, well, if you do that, in theory, the bottom line is, but again, it's that level, that of inconsistency by the umpires in charge. Like, you know, what is play on? How many times have you seen people just meander 1 or 2 or 3 metres off? But the moment they step off the mark, not step a metre or step 2 metres or 3 metres, as soon as they step off the mark, the umpire needs to call play on, because there's lots of time that, you know, the guy on the mark can actually close it up. But we see the umpires allowing him to step off the mark 1 or 2 metres to create a better avenue and a channel for them to kick the ball into that dangerous area where the guy that's standing on the mark is helpless because he's got to stand still like a statue. Mm. But you're allowing the player to move off the mark 1 or 2 or 3 metres before you call him, play on. And by that time, the damage is done. I've got 2 or 3 metres from where Matt's standing, and I now get a beautiful, you know, ball into the front half of the 50-metre area advantage my teammate that I may not have got if I was called play on the moment I stepped off the mark.
0: Yeah. Hey, what do you think of an East versus West concept for a State of Origin type of game or competition in footy? So you would do WA, South Australia and Northern Territory up against all of the Eastern staters.
1: So I suppose if whilst you said that, while I was listening, I just quickly wrote down. So what we have, I would have thought, it's an interesting one. I think certainly South Australia and WA have a very, very healthy appetite of players. And then we've got all the boys from the territory. Now, off the top of my head, I wouldn't know how many. I'd envisage predominantly most of the boys that are going to be from the Northern Territory are Aboriginal boys. And that's good because they're full of talent. And, you know, Cossie Pickett's a WA boy. But what I just sort of quickly did while you were talking, if there was an East versus West, fundamentally, the East and the West primarily have 4 clubs to choose. I mean, you know, the players, I suppose, that are in Perth and WA and the South Australian boys, not all of them are going to be, playing for the West. But on the other side of the coin, there's 14 East teams. You know, if we go from Brisbane to the Gold Coast, down to Sydney and GWS, and then the 10 sides in Melbourne, are they going to have a bigger pool of players to choose from versus, you know, what's available, you know, in the other states or not?
0: Yeah, that's a great point that you bring up. So that would be one of the challenges I would suggest.
1: Do you think that, Matt, like, if you sat there and at some point in time, for instance, you did those 18 teams that are in the competition, and then you realise and you go, well, okay, that's interesting. The 14 sides that constitute the eastern side of the country have got 470 players that are either Victorian, Sydney-siders or Queenslanders. And then we go to the other side of the coin, all of a sudden we've only got 180 out of South Australia, WA and, the Northern Territory, 180, 200 players. So does it give it a healthier twist that the Eastern Seaboard could have a level of advantage over the West sort of thing, because we have a shallower pool, but we have a lesser pool of players to choose from.
0: It might make things a little tricky for that suggestion then. But that's what we love, a bit of discussion here on Sports Drive this afternoon. We're here with John Dorotich. Doro, let's talk your Blues, because they are flying right now. Five on the trot, and they've got the West Coast Eagles coming up this weekend at home, so they'd have to go in as favourites to win six straight. Josh Fraser, how's he done this?
1: Yeah, well, I think at the end of the day, it's a different voice. And I think historically, I know, I don't know Michael overly well, but at the end of the day, like, it's a new voice, new opportunity has been created. You know, people, you know, like Blake Akers, and you've got an Adam Sard sitting in the reserve still. So there's been a change. A lot more of the kids have got a chance. And I think if you see the way they've gone about it, there's been a bigger push, you know, for the pressure and the teamwork and just going outside of your way to help your mate, because it's a collective of 23 that win the game. It's not the leading best player that might win his seventh best and fairest or his third or fourth Brownlow. You know, so all of a sudden I reckon the weight's been lifted off their shoulders, a new voice, he knows, he keeps on telling everybody that it's not necessarily him thinking I'm going to be the coach. He's loving what he's doing at the moment. I think the players are, and again, I don't know how he communicates with them, but I think what in the modern game, you really, as a coach, you really need to have great one-on-one relationships with people so that individual can clearly understand where you're at in terms of their performance, what they need to do to retain their position in the side and clearly understand what their role is for the team. And, you know, I think a classic example was that last bit of play in the game last week. I think there was about 20 seconds to go. Brent Daniels was, you know, running into the forward line, and I think it was number 15, Billy Wilson it was, who chased him down, you know, like as if this bloke ain't getting into the 50-metre mark. And he just chased him down, tackled him, and all of a sudden you could see there's a different atmosphere about what they're thinking. And I think, I don't have the numbers because I didn't have time to have a look, but I reckon somewhere along the track, when they made the finals in 23 and got beat by Brisbane up at the Gabba in the preliminary final, I think Carlton either won 10 of their last 11 games to get into the finals. Now, I'm not saying they're going to do that, but their performance over the last 5 weeks, not so much Essendon, but the game of GWS up there, got challenged, but then put them to the sword. The expectation should be, and there should be no reason other to think that they can't beat West Coast and they can't beat Richmond in the next 2 weeks. And then all of a sudden they're going to be a bit closer, because it's really interesting, you know, to see where they could have been if all of a sudden we sit there, Matt, and think, OK, had they won one extra game or two extra games of those ones where they were brilliant in the first half, poor in the second, if they'd won two of them, they would have been in sixth or seventh position on the ladder with 8 wins and 5 losses or 6 losses, which is really interesting. So not saying they're going to make that, wild card round or everything like that. They're not talking about it, apparently. But, you know, if they can keep the momentum going and the way they were. And the one pleasing thing out of last week, Harry Mackay had been in really good form, but he didn't have any great contribution last week in beating GWS up there on their home turf. So if Harry can maintain the rage and compete hard and give Pitnet a chop out in the ruck and kick three or four goals and create life a misery for the defenders who play on him, that's going to be good for Carlton and all the people at ground level.
0: What about the Waffle? South Fremantle back on the winners' list finally after last weekend. They got it done against West Perth. Have you been following along in the WAFL?
1: Yeah, it's been interesting. Like, you know, East Perth, you know, they've sort of dropped off the perch a bit. You know, Claremont were going, you know, sitting atop of the premiership table very, very easily with their, you know, they've lost the last three. Peel's jumped up. South Fremantle had a run where they'd lost two or three games and all that, but they're still in that, you know, position where they're going to be contending, whether that's the second semi-final or anything come the end of the home and away season. But, you know, it's really, really interesting, the competition as it stands now. And if you were sort of like a betting man, you'd probably think the form side at the moment is Peel, but a lot of that'll, you know, the layers of the onion will get peeled back as we get towards the end of the year in determining what Fremantle listed players have played enough games to play and then also to, you know, impact the finals. And I think, you know, I don't know how many can play, Matt, or what the rules are. Does somebody have to play 6-8 games in Peel to qualify for finals or not?
0: No, it's almost open slather in a sense. So if the Dockers are playing on the same weekend, well, then, yeah, they can play as much as they want, really.
1: Yeah, so that becomes, particularly when I think they've only got one person on the injury list, Sam Sturt, I think, from memory. So, you know, if they've got a full-toed odds, regardless of which way they go with the ruckman, you know, Peel's either going to have a Sean Darcy or a Mason Cox. And when Mason Cox was down there, he was dominating the airways. And from all reports, Sean Darcy's done basically the same in his three games, you know, and getting himself back into a physical state. So I don't envy Justin Longmuir and his match committee and what they're going to do. It's going to be a very interesting one. But I just hope at the end of the day, if they go with the Darcy, Sean's got to do his job, but he's probably got to understand his game time is not going to really be what he wants, because I can't see the Fremantle Footy Club all of a sudden taking anywhere from 10 to 20% of game time away from Luke Jackson when he has such an impact on the game of footy.
0: Yeah, that's such an interesting one. Darcy was pretty good against East Perth. He didn't play as many ruck minutes as we thought he would, but looked strong early, kicked a couple of goals from the ruck. Cox hasn't set the world on fire, but they've been winning. So, yeah, what do they do there? I think the next couple of weeks is going to prove what's going to happen for the remainder of the season. But, yeah, it's going to be an interesting weekend of footy to look forward to. Thursday night, Brisbane-Sydney, Errol Goulden returning, Doro. So that's going to kick us off with a good game. And then, some interesting ones. Showdown 60, Dockers Gold Coast, Carlton West Coast, as you were speaking about there. Hawthorn GWS should be an all right game. So there's some decent games of footy coming up this weekend.
1: Yeah, there is. There's certainly going to be. And it was interesting. I was watching the news last night, obviously, but everybody was talking about Milan Murdoch. And I think there was some sort of suggestion, hey, it may come to pass, that he's done some great negating roles and he's a fantastic player. His pressure and, you know, just his work rate is really, really exciting. And it's great that he's getting an opportunity and he gets a couple of weeks or a couple of extra years, you know, in the contractual side of things. But, you know, they were thinking or talking that he may very well be a potential matchup for Paddy Cripps. Now, that'd be interesting. Patrick's 6'5", and Milan would probably be 5'9". So if that was going to be the case, it'd be interesting. At this point of time, he's done his roles where it's pretty much a like-for-like scenario. I'm not sure how he'd go if Cripper just eased down to full forward for a couple of minutes and had 20 metres clear in front of him. It might be a bit more challenging for Milan, but it's going to be interesting. West Coast, you know, they've been going all right. They get a few good players come back, and if the three of them all come back in as being mooted. They've got to get through training today, and then all of a sudden things will be right, and they get three really good players back, Graham and, Willem Dersma, and I can't think of the other one, but he's a really good one off the top of my head. But Carlton would be, they'd be wary, but at the same point in time, if they deliver the same type of work rate and effort that they certainly delivered on the weekend against the Geelongs of the world, then they'd be shattered if they weren't capable of beating West Coast. The form they've been in, the confidence that they've been able to gather collectively, it'd be a tragedy for them if they were to just not compete to the level they need to beat West Coast.
0: Yeah, Tom McCarthy in contention.
1: That's him.
0: Yep, as well. Hey, Doro, thanks so much for your time today. Always great chatting to you, and enjoy the rest of your day.
1: No worries. Take care. See you, Matty.
0: Catch you later. John Dorotich, Carlton and South Fremantle premiership player here on Sports Drive this afternoon. Well, we'll clear another break. Plenty still to come. Up next, Jason Petkovic to join the show. Former Socceroo will talk the FIFA World Cup. Socceroos in action on Friday morning, 10 a.m. against Paraguay. Must win. If they win, they're definitely through. They don't have to win because they can salvage a draw. That'll be good enough. And even if they lose, a lot will have to go wrong for them to miss out, considering it's, those three can go through. So the Socceroos in a decent position, but, we hope to see them get a win on Friday morning. We'll talk to Jason Petkovic all about that and the latest from the World Cup next.
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10: Good afternoon. Watch out for a crash in Canning Vale Road, Highway southbound after Nicholson Road. Traffic's reduced to a single lane and it's slow on the approach with emergency services on site. Also through Osborne Park, there's some debris. Mitchell Freeway northbound before Hutton Street. Wooden planks are scattered across the left lanes. Traffic is flowing. Just proceed through there with caution. In North Perth, busy Vincent and Charles Street intersection. Also through Bentley, Leach Highway and Manning Road at the intersection as well. It's Dylan. That's the latest traffic on 91.3 Sport FM.
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0: Welcome back to the show. Matt Grublich driving you home through until 5 o'clock today. All thanks to Freight Mart. We have just ticked over the halfway mark on the show, but plenty still to come. Harry Marsh to join us later on. We'll catch up with Brett Benetti, as we always do on a Wednesday. And Jason Petkovic, just moments away for a FIFA World Cup update. We're going to talk the latest from the Socceroos and everything going on. Four great games of football taking place earlier today. Now, Paul Ocon, assistant coach at the Socceroos, he had this to say on potentially starting the likes of Aaron Kunda, Metcalf, Volpato. Let's have a listen into what he had to say.
15: From that perspective, I can understand. People want to see all of those types of players play the maximum minutes, you know, certainly from the start of the game. But I guess, you know, every player is evaluated on how they are physically, mentally and tactically. And sometimes, you know, the decisions will fall on one of those three or all of those three. And I know that for the person sitting at home in front of the TV, sometimes or maybe often, certainly when, you know, the score's not in our favour or not what that person likes, that it can, you know, they don't understand that. I also can understand that. But at the end of the day, as a head coach, you need to make a decision based on, you know, those three things and also the opposition. So, you know, all three of those players that you mentioned did fantastically well coming on, and I've no doubt that we'll see all of them feature in the next match at some stage.
0: The Socceroos are in action Friday morning, 10 a.m. up against Paraguay. Joining me down the line this afternoon to chat the latest out of the World Cup is former Socceroo, Jason Petkovic. Hello, Jason.
18: Hello, good afternoon.
0: Yeah, great to have you on the show as always, once again. So what's your take on it? It's been a big talking point ever since that loss to the US, the Socceroos. How should they look to line up against Paraguay on Friday morning?
18: To be honest, I think much the same. I know Popovich sticks to his philosophy of football, the style of play that he wants to play. And in the process, he selects players based on people able to deliver that. Look, I know him quite well, and he has a defensive approach to it, which, you know, is a style in itself. And so, and defence also includes the frontmen contributing to that as well. So, you know, the likes of Aaron Kunda is probably not defensively minded, so he can't really contribute as well as, you know, he would, Popovich would probably like. So his team selection will pretty, he doesn't change too much, to be honest, Popovich. So I'm sure he's going to go with the same format. The good thing is about Paraguay is they're going to be also, they're a defensively minded sort of team as well. So, you know, I think it's going to be a battle of the defences, really, and see who's going to crack first under pressure. But going back to Popovich and his selection of his, especially his frontman. Yeah, look, like I said, Popovich's style of football is defensively minded, so I don't think he's going to change much. And in effect, so you're going to get the same sort of outcome as well. So in terms of who he brings on later in the game to help you change things and so forth, if things aren't going his way. It's going to be a tough game. There's going to be a battle of defences, and whoever's going to crack under pressure first or going to make a mistake is probably the team that's going to lose. Or if both teams battle that out to the end, then it's probably more likely going to be a draw.
0: Yeah, we'll take a draw, but we'd love to see a win. No Matt Leckie for the game. He's been ruled out of the clash, Jason.
18: Yeah, that's an unfortunate thing. He's a real weapon, especially if he's coming off the bench. You know, with his pace and his ability to take on players and that, and that's what you sort of need. The way, especially the way Popovich plays, obviously breaking quickly, counter-attacking, and with his pace and his experience, which is another big part, he contributed quite a bit. But unfortunately, it's just the way it goes, especially in tournaments like this. That's why you have the squad, so you can. Someone else can step in, and I'm sure there's others there that could probably do the job as well. So, and be busting at the bit to make the team as well. So, look, he he made a few surprises at the beginning, so I'm sure there's going to be a few more surprises coming up too. So it'll be interesting to see how it pans out.
0: Which way would you go with the goalkeeper? Would you bench Patrick Beach? Would you have Matt Ryan out there, or would you flip it? How would you go?
18: I would stay. I wouldn't start changing too much. And I don't think Popovich will. I think he's, you know, the back line and the goalkeeper have put up a pretty good fight.
0: Mm.
18: Last two games, obviously the result in the last game wasn't the way we wanted to go, but I'm pretty sure he'll stick with that back four or five and stick with the same goalkeeper too. I don't think he'd go and change things drastically now. But this far into the tournament...
0: All right, well, game three coming up for the Socceroos on Friday morning. What's your tip for that game? What's your prediction?
18: I think it's going to pan out a draw. Like I said, I don't think Paraguay have as much firepower as the USA did or even the Turkish did, but I know they're very good defensively. So, like I said, I think it's going to be a battle of defences. So I'm going for a draw, which is going to work in our favour either way.
0: Definitely will. Hey, what about the World Cup so far overall? Have you been enjoying what you've been seeing?
18: Yeah, it's been wonderful. I think I mentioned last time, it's just incredible how I think the world has virtually stopped to watch this and everyone, except the games and, you know, all the supporters and that. It's just been absolutely wonderful to see and even the games have been great too. You know what I mean? Some entertaining games. I know sometimes these games can be like a dull moment, simply because teams don't want to give away too much. But the way things are working out, you know, teams are going for it, and almost teams are anyway. And so the games have been good. The atmosphere has been great. And all the noise around it has been great too. So it's been a really enjoyable World Cup to watch and to see. And so I'm just hoping it just keeps building and building and, you know, to a massive crescendo.
0: Yeah, well, hopefully so. Now, when you see just how well some of these other nations are doing and how far they've come, how much they've been able to develop over time, does it make you think, for the Socceroos, we need a home base? Is that long overdue, Jason, or what are your thoughts around that?
18: Oh, definitely, definitely. We definitely need a home base. Every other sport virtually has a home base except football. You know, and, you know, AFL got a home base, yet they're not an international sport. So why have they got all these facilities, yet we don't, and we actually have to compete against the rest of the world? So it is disappointing that, after 50, 60, 70 years, that we still haven't got a home base. The government still hasn't provided the funds to create a facility for us. And look, I'm not saying it's a be all end all, but it certainly helps things. It helps you to prepare better. It helps you to develop kids. I just know from experience with Football West and their new facility here, the Sam Kerr Football Centre, it's just been an amazing turnaround. It just makes you professional. It makes you, you know, work harder. It just allows you to develop the kids. Everything's there. You've got a gymnasium. You've got video rooms. You've got treatment rooms. You've got offices. It's all there in one place, where at the moment you're travelling from place to place. You're going to train at one ground and then they don't have a gymnasium, and then you have to go to another place to go to the gym. So it's disappointing that we, as a nation, still don't have a centre of excellence for football in this country. So, look, it's about time. They need to start commit some funds to it, to be honest.
0: Call to action. I think it definitely needs to happen. It's long overdue as well. Hey, let's get to the games we saw today. So Portugal defeating Uzbekistan 5-0 to get things going. And Cristiano Ronaldo finally on the score sheet, scored a couple of goals. And now that is 6 World Cups he has scored in. That's quite an incredible effort, starting back in 2006. And it was almost 20 years ago to the day that he scored once again this morning. What are your thoughts on Portugal's win over Uzbekistan and Cristiano Ronaldo's place within the side?
18: Oh, look, it's a tremendous feat. I don't think it's going to be hard to beat in the future. That's a lot of World Cups. You know what I mean? You have to be around a long time and you have to and your team has to qualify. Look at Italy, it hasn't qualified for the last three tournaments. So, you know, you had all these generation of players that have missed out on World Cup, and Italians, you know, have some very good players. So, you know, in order to get six World Cups in a row, and then, and obviously the ability to score in all of them, you know, and moving, he's getting on in age, but there's still the ability to get around and still create chances and even score the chances is amazing. So, you know, he deserves to be have a place in history just based on just that feat alone. So, you know, not even including everything else he's done in his career as well. So, just amazing. Look, I think in terms of Portugal, they've got a strong squad. I don't know how much impact Ronaldo will have going into the harder games, but, you know, if he's able to score now, if he's able to score at these games, I'm sure he'd be able to pop up and score some more down the track as well. So it'll be interesting seeing how they sort of play out.
0: Who's going to win the Golden Boot at this tournament? Because it's been a hot start in that category. Lionel Messi, 5 goals. Kylian Mbappe, 4. Erling Haaland, 4. Harry Kane, well, he has 2 today. England, 0-0 against Ghana. So that was quite interesting. But who do you think goes on to win the Golden Boot the way it started?
18: Look, obviously the teams that go further into the group stage or into the tournament, obviously they get more opportunities to score goals. So, you know, you got to look at the Messis, the Buffets. Look, I don't know how Haaland, I don't know how far Norway are going to go. But, you know, Kane, you know, it'll be interesting. I think Mbappe would probably come up trumps.
0: Yeah.
18: You know what I mean? I think he's just at that right age. You know what I mean? Messi, as the tournament goes on, he's got to watch what he's doing. He's got to, you know, recover well and stuff like that. Well, Mbappe is probably in the peak of his career. So I think, if any time he's going to be Golden Boot, it'd be around now. So, yeah, that's my bet.
0: Bit of a mishap for England today, not being able to score against Ghana. Neil Orr, what did you think?
18: Yeah, look, I think I mentioned last time I was on the show, I think some of these teams just do enough to get by. They weren't going to go hell for leather. I think they were just going to try to get a result, which I think they've qualified now. So I think they're just looking to move on to the next stage and obviously rest players and rotate them through to give them game time so they're ready just in case they have to come on. So it doesn't surprise me. I think it's just a case of moving to the next stage. That's all their concern is. They're not worried about something teams 5 or 6 nil. They're just worried about moving to the next stage. So it doesn't concern me, but, you know, it's not what the crowd wants to see, and then a result, especially the English fans.
0: Speaking of just doing enough, Croatia 1-0 win over Panama today. What did you think of that result?
18: Again, they came off a heavy defeat, you know, so I think they were just trying to get the result. And like I said, it's almost like a business or level of professionalism. They just ask the result, and that's what they're going to do, and they're not worried about how they're going to. If they're going to play beautiful football or, you know what I mean? It's just pretty much get the result, move on to the next game and then obviously qualify for the next stage. So I think they have to... I think who they got next? I think they've got... I can't remember now.
0: Yeah, it's gone out of my head too. I have to have a quick look here. Ghana.
18: Ghana. So that won't be easy for them either. So, but nonetheless, they've got the experience and I think I'll get the result that I need to get through the next stage.
0: And Colombia with a 1-0 win over the Congo to finish off today's 4 games. So, some interesting results. Knockout stage starting to take shape. And one here off the text line. If Australia finish second, they'll play second in Group G if it goes according to seeding. And Egypt beats Iran and Belgium beats New Zealand. Australia plays Belgium in the round of 32. And finishing third is no good, yep, which clearly we don't want to finish third. We want to finish as high as possible, the Socceroos. But, definitely some gettable teams in there if they do finish second, I would have thought. Hey, Jason, thanks so much for taking the time on the show today. Been great chatting, as always. The World Cup continues on, so I look forward to hopefully speaking again at various points across the tournament. But thanks for your time and enjoy the rest of your day.
18: All right, then. Thank you very much.
0: Thank you. Jason Petkovic, former Socceroos goalkeeper here on Sports Drive this afternoon. Time for us to clear a break. Plenty still to come. Brett Benetti not too far away. We've got some audio as well of Sam Switkowski speaking to the media, so we'll play that for you. Harry Marsh to join the show. Three-time Waffle Premiership player at both Subiaco and East Fremantle, current Shark, so he's going to join us later on too. And if you want to join the conversation, you can. You can call up on 9418 7700 or you can text through to 0429 913 913. Matt Grubelich driving you home through until 5, back after the break.

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13: 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Great to have your company. Not too far away from heading to the 4 o'clock news. We'll get the latest in headlines, traffic and weather. And Brett Benetti will join us on the other side. But right now we'll catch up with producer Regan for a sports update. Thanks to Walker's Pest and Lawn Management. Hello, Regan.
14: Hello, Matty.
13: Great to have your company, as always. What's going on in the sporting world at the moment?
14: Plenty to discuss, as there always is. Like you said, what haven't we mentioned yet? NBA draft, first round was earlier today. Like we've sort of been saying and forecasting over these past few weeks or so in the lead-up, no real Aussie talent is looking to come through. There's a few names possibly that could get taken in the second round, but in terms of the 2026 draft, no real Aussie talent presenting itself. But we did have one get drafted out of the NBL, Matty, as we sort of were saying as well. Karim Lopez played for the New Zealand Breakers out of the NBL Next Stars Academy 2. Pick 21 was to Detroit, now to the Memphis Grizzlies. So Karim Lopez getting picked up there. And I think it's always good to see players get picked out of the NBL, because it really has proved a strong lead for players to develop and then go to the NBA.
13: Yeah, that's great. And the competition again this year, I think, will have added eyeballs with the likes of Joe Ingles returning to Australia as well. That's a great coup for the league.
14: Yeah, no, certainly is. Hopefully we can hear a bit more about the NBL off-season, some of the big signings. Talks are really gone down on Patty Mills, haven't they?
13: They have. Yeah, it's been a bit quiet on that front. So hopefully it picks back up. But I guess, you know, there's so much sport going on at the moment. Maybe the NBL have just decided, well, we have had some deals, but we'll keep it on the down low for the time being, and then we'll just ramp it back up towards the start of the season.
14: Yeah, I think all sports try and get their little bit of spotlight. We know, like you said, with the AFL fixturing yesterday, I think that's the AFL's way of trying to get back in the limelight. One thing that's sort of been in the background as well, the Women's T20 World Cup, the Aussies a dominant win last night over Pakistan, or early hours of this morning, I should say. Win by 113 runs. The Aussies batting for 7 for 199 and then bowling Pakistan out for 86. And, they used 8 bowlers, Matty. So I think they were pretty confident going into this one. And, pretty much like we're seeing in world cricket now in T20 and ODIs, pretty much they're picking, 11 all-rounders. You have to be able to, I guess, do everything now to play international cricket in white ball.
13: You definitely do. But, go the Aussies. And like we've spoken about, the World Cup scheduling, not great.
14: No.
13: Having to go against a FIFA World Cup. But, the Aussies dominant, aren't they? And hopefully they can continue that trend throughout the tournament.
14: Yeah. Well, Wimbledon continues on as well. A number of Aussies to look at that will take the court this Savo, and later on this evening, women's Storm Hunter, Emerson Jones, Tristan Schoolkate in the men's, Dane Sweeney, and we've got two playing each other, Bernard Tomic and Chris O'Connell also playing tonight, Matty.
13: Yeah, some qualifiers. We always do pretty well at Wimbledon on the grass. Mm-hmm. So speaking of Al Febbo yesterday, he suggests that Alex de Minaur, it's his best opportunity to make a semi-final, to make that final four here. So we'll follow him closely. Mm-hmm. And you do tend to agree with that. No Alcaraz, Djokovic is far older now. It's going to be tough for him. If the draw is relatively, if it opens up a little bit for Damon, well, he could make that semi-final slot and hopefully, could push to a Grand Slam final for the first time in his career. But to me, he always seems to just fall a little short because he just doesn't quite have the tools compared to the likes of a Sinner, who just seems to have everything. He's got the size, power, strength, all of the game, ground strokes. Just he has it all. He has it all. So it's tough to beat someone like that.
14: Yeah, good opportunity, and I hope he does go well because I don't really want to hear the discussion and ramification is if he doesn't, because he's just got such high hopes, and we really want to see him go right up to the tippy top. So hopefully it is in this year's Wimbledon, and lastly, in the AFL, we get teams for Thursday night footy a little later on. Matty, thinking about 20 minutes' time, those teams should come out. Good to see Errol Goulden back, but great clash to start off. Brizzy and the Swans at the Gabba.
13: Yeah, grand final rematch from 2 years ago. And I think that it's probably going to say a lot about these two teams and where they're at this game coming up tomorrow night, isn't it? I think Brisbane have finally gotten back on track in the last couple of weeks. Sydney with Goulden returning, that's such a big in. I think he's such an important factor if they want to go on and win a premiership this year. I think they can't win one without him, personally. But hopefully they just get, however many minutes they need out of him, get him to see the end of the game, and then work forward. But I think it will determine where both clubs are at tomorrow night's game, so I'm looking forward to it.
14: Yeah, as am I. We're sort of waiting for Brizzy to turn it around. Say the Swans win by 6 goals. Are you ruling the Lions out to go all the way?
13: Yeah, it would be a blow to my thoughts on what the Brisbane Lions can be this season. It would make me reassess for sure. But I still wouldn't rule them out completely because of what we've seen in the last 2 to 3 years from them.
14: Yeah, no, fair point. I think we're just waiting for the turnaround. And, no doubt they'll be probably timing their run to perfection for 2026.
13: Yeah, and usually it starts around about this point, I think, too. I know, they save it almost for finals. But, this is the point now that where Brisbane have to get going. So looking forward to the game. Hey, Regan, thanks to you.
14: Thanks, Matty.
13: Producer Regan with your sports update. Thanks to Walker's Pest and Lawn Management. We're going to head to the news now, and up on the other side, Brett the media man Benetti is going to join me. We'll talk the latest in combat sports. We're also going to catch up with Harry Marsh from the East Fremantle Footy Club later in the hour, so stay tuned for that. And we've got some audio of Sam Switkowski. Don't forget, you can have your say, you can call up, you can send a message. It's the People Show at Sports Drive for Freight Mart. Time for the news.

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2: Air News headlines. I'm Mark Dransfield. Making news today, latest data shows a drop in headline inflation and the CPI slowing to 4% for the year to May. However, once the lower fuel excise is taken out of the figures, the underlying rate of inflation has risen and that could see interest rates kept higher. One Nation leader Pauline Hanson now says she fully supports paid parental leave, but businesses shouldn't be forced to extend government benefits. Bondi Beach hero Ahmed Al-Ahmed has faced court on assault charges 6 months after he was praised for disarming a gunman during a terrorist attack. His lawyer has entered not guilty pleas on his behalf. The US Senate has voted to direct President Donald Trump to stop the military campaign against Iran or seek approval from Congress. France has experienced its hottest day since records began 80 years ago, with the Eiffel Tower temporarily closed. And 79-year-old Daryl Hall of Hall & Oates fame is recovering from a kidney transplant. In air sport, Sam Mitchell has again batted away questions about his coaching future at Hawthorn, dismissing talk of a move to Tasmania. Broncos half Ben Hunt admits it's now or never for the Premiers, with their hopes of a title defence slipping away. And Matt Leckie has been ruled out of the Socceroos' clash against Paraguay on Friday with a hamstring injury. These stories and more today. This is AIR News.
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3: Through Osborne Park, the earlier debris has cleared. On Mitchell Freeway northbound before Hutton Street, incident response have removed the wooden planks from all the lanes with traffic flowing. In Canning Vale, still a crash. Roe Highway southbound is now closed at Willeary Drive down to a single lane. Emergency and towing services are on site. You want to seek another route this afternoon. Traffic is now very heavy on the approach and it's busy through Spearwood Stock Road northbound at Phoenix Road. Bowel cancer is Australia's deadliest cancer for people aged 25 to 54. It's important you know the red flag signs and symptoms. Visit bowelcanceraustralia.org, station sponsor. It's Dylan. That's the latest traffic on 91.3 Sport FM.
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0: 32 tomorrow. Sunny ahead, but then showers will hit on Friday and across the weekend. About 15 to 30 mil forecast for your Friday. It's currently 20 degrees.
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0: Welcome back to the show. 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Don't forget, up from 5 o'clock is Waffle World. Jacob Lansmere, Chris Mitsopoulos and Corey Watts in the studio tonight. And Talking Horses coming up from 6, so don't go anywhere. Still to come in the hour, Harry Marsh, three-time Waffle Premiership player, part of the Sharks lineup. He's going to join us a little bit later on. And Brett Benetti, moments away, combat sports expert, thanks to the Perth Window and Door Replacement Company. If you've missed anything so far, head to the website, sportfm.com.au, to go check all things out. And if you want to have your say, you can call on 9418 7700, or you can text through to 0429 913 913 and join the conversation. Right now, though, we're going to talk some combat sports with our next guest, Brett Benetti.

0: Well, Brett, the media man Benetti is set to join us, but we've got a false start because we had a caller just ringing up at the last second before I pressed the intro button to Brett, and I don't want our caller to miss out on his opportunity to have his say. So Brett's going to have to wait an extra minute or two because we've got Pete in Mozzie Park waiting down the line. Hello, Pete.
1: Hey, mate, how you going? Sorry to interrupt your next caller.
0: That's okay. What did you want to discuss?
1: Obviously, you watched the game last week.
0: I did, yes.
1: What did you think?
0: Too defensive. And this is the Socceroos to all of the listeners out there that we're talking about. But, yeah, they just need to create more opportunities. I was surprised that they didn't start at least one of Irinkunda or Metcalf. I think Metcalf was probably the more important one. You know, I know there were opportunities there for the Socceroos. Volpato, you know, he scores and it's probably a different game. They definitely tightened things up in the second half. But, yeah, I just want to see them creating more opportunities than what they provide themselves with, because it just is so defensive. And I didn't love Popper coming out and saying they looked sluggish and they looked heavy-legged. I mean, it's the second game of a World Cup final. What more can you... more can get you energised, you know, Pete?
1: Yeah, I think the last 20, 25 minutes of the game showed that we can compete. And I want to see similar lineups start on Friday, because that showed me that we're good enough and we can beat Paraguay. But if he goes defensive again, I'm not sure.
0: Yeah, I'm not sure either. And I don't think he'll change too much, to be honest. He won't change too many things around, as we heard from Jason Petkovic earlier on in the show. So, you know, that's his style. That's the way he plays. But, yeah, just a few more opportunities here and there, I think, would do a world of good for the Socceroos, especially against the better sides.
1: Watching Volpato play, I can see why Graham Arnold wanted to sign him 4 years ago, because he's got so much quality on the ball. He's got nimble feet.
0: Very nimble feet. We'll see what happens Friday morning, 10 a.m. kickoff. Pete, thanks for your call.
1: All right, mate. No worries. Thank you, mate.
0: Thanks, Pete. Pete from Mozzie Park having his say quickly there. Sorry to rush him, but we've got to get to Brett Benetti because he's patiently waiting down the line. Take two for Brett. Hello, are you there?
2: Hello, Matt. Always a pleasure. And that was a good call, so I don't mind that at all.
0: Yeah, and it's all thanks to the Perth Window and Door Replacement Company that we catch up with you each and every week. Now, I wanted to start a little bit differently today. Let's start with some boxing. Before we get into the event on today, it was great to see Andrew Maloney receive his IBF belt.
2: Oh,

0: sensational. Again, another proud moment. It's been a fantastic couple of weeks for Andrew Maloney. To say that he deserves this is an understatement. So Andrew Maloney was officially presented with his IBF Super Flyweight World Title Belt yesterday in Brisbane. And well done to Ben Chiolti as well from the IBF persona, might add, who made sure that he wasn't waiting too long for the belt. So he made that happen pretty quickly. Special moment. Reminding all our listeners, Andrew Maloney went to Japan, defeated Willibaldo Garcia, the then champion for the IBF Super Flyweight Crown. Couldn't be prouder. I know Angelo Hyder, his trainer, is in Perth right now as well. So looking forward to catching up with H soon, and I'm going to try and get news on Jason Maloney. So more news coming on Team Maloney very soon. But what a year it's going to be for Team Maloney, and I could be proud of Andrew Maloney. So glad to see him and happy to see him get his belt.
1: Yeah, and same goes for me. Hey, what about Aussie boxer Liam Paro? He's getting another shot at a world title tonight when he faces undefeated IBF welterweight champ Lewis Crocker in Brisbane. What are your thoughts on this one?
0: Yeah, I think it's a great opportunity for Liam Paro. I remember he won his first world title a couple of years ago in an upset. It wasn't an upset to us because we knew he was a talented fighter when he claimed that IBF super lightweight crown. But he gets a shot against Lewis Crocker, as you said, an undefeated fighter. On Eddie Hearn's Matchroom boxing stable as well. So, look, opportunity opened up here because Paro was, meant to fight for a title eliminator on the undercard of Nikita Zhu and Zarafa, Michael Zarafa. But that opponent was forced out with injury, which opened this door up for this title shot against Crocker. So I think he's going to win tonight. I think he's the... got a really good shot, and it's his first shot at a world title on home soil as well. So he's done the right thing by working his way back to a title shot. We wish him all the best, but I honestly believe he's going to get the job done. And we're going to have another world champion to follow with Andrew Maloney's recent success. So good time for Aussie boxing.
1: Now, sticking with boxing, we had a lot to say about the recent Misfits boxing card from Manchester two Sundays ago. Pretty boy Anthony Taylor was the defending champ up against Perth's own Matt the Jedi Floyd. It was for the MFB light heavyweight championship. It has created headlines worldwide, mainly due to the actions of Taylor during and after the fight. So Matt the Jedi Floyd is back in Perth, and the news has come through that the result has been changed from a no contest to a deserved win for Matt Brett.
0: Yeah, great news, isn't it? So I caught up with Matt the Jedi Floyd yesterday, gave him our congratulations as well. Again, we were happy with his performance. We just weren't happy with the result. And we were pretty confident. Again, we felt that Misfits Boxing had to do it for their own credibility as well, because it made no sense for this result to remain a no contest. Matt Floyd had dominated the fight. Five rounds were in the book of a six-round fight. And Taylor quit, and his accusations of calling Matt Floyd and his team a cheat didn't make any sense at all. We debunked that pretty easily, mind you, last week. And funny enough, I shared our audio with Pretty Boy, Crybaby, Anthony Taylor, and he blocked me. So I took that as a big, pretty big compliment, to be honest with you. So we're making noise all the way from Perth on 91.3 Sport FM. Few home truths he didn't like, and he blocked us pretty much straight away. So we're going to continue to make noise. We're going to catch up with Matt the Jedi Floyd. We're going to get him on your show as well, Matt, to congratulate him. And I think that big news is coming next, because I do know, especially after John Fury's comments, the father and manager of Tyson and Tommy Fury, after the fight, I think that's the fight that's next for Matt Floyd, a big matchup with Tommy Fury. So, again, you'll hear here first, and can't wait to talk more about it.
1: All right. Now, we are the only station that talks UFC every week as well, so let's get to some mixed martial arts. It's been a big and busy period for the UFC. Give us your quick thoughts on last Sunday from the Apex.
0: Yeah, two main fights. Manel Karp, defeated Kyoji Horiguchi by TKO in the third round. And Ian Karp is an interesting one for me because, again, I'm still not sold him. I think he's a fighter with a lot of power. And if you can nullify that power, he can be defeated. And that's what I think that Karp would... I think he's probably next for a title shot. But, again, if Steve Astroboy-Ursic ever got a shot against Karp, I think that Steve Astroboy-Ursic would be a nightmare matchup for Karp of his style. And I think that that he would beat Karp. But Horiguchi won the first two rounds of that fight and was probably winning the third and got caught with a punch, and one punch can change anything. So that's exactly what happened in the main event. But we'll see if Karp gets the next title shot and go from there. But you head to the co-main event, light heavyweight division. We expected Navajo Sterling to get the win over, again, a strong and tough fighter in Ion Cutelaba, never in a boring fight. But Cutelaba did have his moments in that fight, showed a bit of strength, but again, as soon as Sterling got his moment, it was a bit of a weird finish, but again, I think that Cutelaba just had enough. I think it was a combination of being tired, but also hard punches that got through from Sterling. But he goes to 10-0 in his career. I think 5-0 in the UFC now, and he's on his way up through the rankings as well in that light heavyweight division. So exciting times.
1: All right, the UFC heads to Baku, Azerbaijan this weekend. Give us your thoughts on the main event, lightweight bout between Rafael Fiziev and Manny Torres.
0: Yeah, interesting matchup. We'll see where Torres is really at. He's had a couple of good wins in a row against credible opponents. But Fiziev, on the other hand, I think he's lost his last, like, 4 out of 5. But when you have a look at the matchups who he's lost to guys like Justin Gaethje and very tough fighters out there that are on the top of the pile. So his resume, he's fought the tougher competition, and he's a very tough fighter. So it makes for an interesting matchup where Fiziev is always going to be dangerous, and where is Manel Torres at when he comes up against a tough fighter like this. So, yeah, intriguing matchup. The co-main event is an interesting one as well, Matt. Again, I think that it's in the middleweight division. Shara Bulut Magomedov taking on Michelle Pereira. Look, the start of this fight is going to be most interesting to me. I've always thought that Michelle Pereira is an exciting fighter, but I've always thought that cardio was his issue. So the longer the fight goes on, it's better for his opponent. So Pereira, catches Shara Bulut early, could be trouble. But the longer this fight goes on, I think Magomedov is going to have his way and probably get a submission win. And that's probably where I'm heading in that matchup.
1: All right. Anything else that catches your eye before we move on?
0: Yeah, I think in the prelim card, early on, Australia's own Khan Offaly is on the card against Javier Reyes. So look out for that one and support our Aussie fighters. I'm hoping that that Offaly gets the win there.
1: All right. Now let's take a look at some local events coming up. July 11, Serbian Community Centre, DMMA 14. Well done to the real boss, not the final boss, Tisha Kurovic. And more announcements to come, Brett?
0: Yeah, absolutely. Serbian Community Centre. And don't forget the Train Alter Day on Sunday, July 12 as well. It's going to be a massive weekend of MMA action, of the award-winning domination. And big thanks to Vex MMA, who is a major sponsor of this event as well. Well done to Yasmin Frank and Romel DeWistro. The matchups are coming through, and they look absolutely sensational. It's going to be a stacked card. Will not disappoint. Action-packed night with a sensational atmosphere. I mentioned a couple of matchups last week. I'm really looking forward to that banger in the Monsters Martial Arts, Brave Grzelka, taking on Scrappy MMA Daniel Kane in that featherweight division as well. So both are stepping into the cage, looking to put together a performance and put themselves on the map and that's in the MMA world. So, again, we'll keep on mentioning more matchups as we get closer to that magnificent event, Matt.
1: Hey, let's go to one for the Muay Thai fans. Same night, Murray McKechnie and Justin Boylan of Fight Night Promotions are putting together a great card at the Rayon Sports Centre.
0: Yeah, sensational, you know, promotion of the WMF Fight Night. Always love it up there at the Ray Owen Sports Centre. You just mentioned Murray McKechnie and Justin Boylan. Put on a family, you know, fun-friendly fight nights for a number of years now. I teased our listeners after mentioning the main event last week, you know, Matt Dizdell and Riley Pitsuv O'Meara. That is going to be a sensational matchup for that WMF light welterweight Australian title, especially with state pride on the line. But I teased our listeners last week that I had an announcement in the co-main event, a very exciting, a massive state title showdown. It's locked in. Liam Gerrans from Kick-Ass MMA. He's going to be fighting Asraf Barawa from Mad Dog Martial Arts, and it's going to be for the WMF light welterweight state title. So, sensational matchup there, and I know the boys are going to send me more matchups to share with our listeners as we get closer, but magnificent event, that one.
1: Hey, Brett, a big shout-out to a great friend of ours, Darmesh, at Game City Espresso Bar.
0: Yes, certainly. So, yeah, it does so much for the community, the great Darmesh. Go see him. He loves our listeners going to say hello and ordering based on our highly recommended choices as well. 56 William Street in Perth. Go in and ask him for a Mex Dog hot dog. Always love the hot chocolates, but they make the best hot coffees as well. So a big thank you once again to Darmesh and the team at Game City Espresso Bar.
1: Yeah, absolutely. Now, any more Reading Cinemas movie tickets to give away?
0: Yeah, 100%. We got two tickets to see any movie of your choice at Reading Cinemas in Belmont. And great time for it as well. We mentioned Toy Story 5 last week, which is in cinemas right now. But tomorrow, Minions and Monsters is getting released in at Reading Cinemas in Belmont. So, banana. And I'm actually seeing a special preview of the new Supergirl movie tonight. Supergirl officially is released in cinemas tomorrow as well. So, looking forward to that one.
1: Yeah, looking forward to going and seeing the new Toy Story and how that all fares. Hey, any Reading Rewind movies to come?
0: Yes, certainly. Love the Reading Rewind movies. Again, this one is probably not defined by... There was a lot of one-liners in this great movie, but it's probably more defined by the feature song in it. By Simple Minds, hey, hey, hey, hey, don't you forget about me. What movie is it, Matt? Come on.
1: Well, I've never watched it, but I do know the movie because it's pretty famous. Breakfast Club.
0: The Breakfast Club, 1985 classic. There's your opportunity. If you've never seen it before, which is, you know, really, it's a cult classic movie. There's an opportunity. It's playing this Friday and Tuesday night at Reading Cinemas for the Reading Rewind series. So there's an opportunity for you and our listeners, Matt.
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1: Brett, a pleasure as always. Enjoy the rest of your day.
0: Thank you very much, Matt. Quick happy birthday to my nephew, Aaron Benetti. And for everyone else out there, enjoy the fight!
1: Brett, the media man Benetti, on the show this afternoon. Always a popular guest and, yeah, such a great friend of the program. Always up and about. Loves his fights, Brett Benetti. Hey, let's clear a break. Let's hear from our sponsors. Up next, we're going to catch up with Harry Marsh from East Fremantle to warm you up for Waffle World tonight because Waffle World is coming up from 5 o'clock. Jacob Landsmere, Corey Watson, Chris Mitsopoulos to enter the studio from around about 5 p.m. So stay tuned for that. Talking Horses from 6, but yeah, still a bit to go between now and the end of the program. Harry Marsh still to join me. Sam Switkowski, we've got some audio of him to play for you. And we'll go through the ins and the outs for tomorrow night's game between Brisbane and Sydney. All still to come on Sports Drive.

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4: Through Rossmoyne, the earlier crashes cleared rather quickly on Leach Highway eastbound before Carroll Avenue. It's still recovering on the approach in Redcliffe. A breakdown Tonkin Highway northbound at the Dunreath Drive exit, blocking the left lane with a motorist out of the vehicle. In West Perth, the left lane's blocked with a crash on Wellington Street eastbound at Havelock Street. Slow down and proceed with caution. Emergency services are on site and still delays through Canning Vale with that crash on Roe Highway southbound at Nicholson Road. Traffic's reduced to a single lane, very heavy, so you'll want to seek an alternate route. It's Dylan. That's the latest traffic on 91.3 Sport FM.
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8: 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But another great game coming up this weekend will take place at the Good Grocer Park. East Fremantle and Claremont, we're going to catch up with a 3-time Waffle Premiership player, a Shark. Harry Marsh is about to join us.

0: Yes, East Fremantle midfielder Harry Marsh joins the show. Hello, Marshy.
1: G'day, Matt. How you doing?
0: Yeah, great. How's things? And, yeah, how have you been tracking throughout this season so far?
1: Yeah, going well. Couple little injury niggles, but that's not too uncommon for myself. So just getting through. But, yeah, looking forward to the back end of the year.
0: And as a team, been a bit hit and miss. Obviously, the injury toll at the start of the season especially just piled up, and, you know, the lack of depth was apparent, especially with the reserve side. But, yeah, you guys have been banking some wins in as well, so it's been a bit of a mixed bag. How have you found it as a team?
1: We have, yeah. We sort of knew coming into this year that, you know, we lost a few of our senior players and we're going to have a bit of a younger list, and that's always got a lot of challenges in itself. And then I think just compiled with, you know, quite a few injuries as well, left us a little bit short. But, you know, I think looking at the positives, I think we've really developed and improved quite a lot already this season. So a lot of our young players have come a long way since the start of the year. So that's been really pleasing, but definitely can't rest on the last couple of weeks. I think, you know, it's a pretty tight competition at the moment, so just need to keep getting as many wins as we can.
0: Who are the young players that have stepped up and have impressed you?
1: I think, you know, Lukey Corello. We've had a number of debutants this year. Young Mac McManus. We had another debutant on the weekend in Grilsey. So it's a bit of not a revolving door, but we're getting a lot more call-ups, I guess, in the last sort of couple of weeks and this year as a whole. So the standout for me has obviously been Jack Cleaver. I think he's taken his game to a different level this year, so that's been really, really pleasing to see, and I get to watch that firsthand, which is great.
0: Do you think he could fit in on an AFL list?
1: Yeah, I do. I think he had the opportunity to train on with Essendon a couple of years ago, but I definitely think he can. You know, he's got so many really positive attributes, and the way he's gone about it this year at waffle level is definitely a testament to himself, and he's one of the hardest workers that we've got. So it's really, to us, it's no surprise that he's playing such good footy.
0: He's been in great form. I think almost sand over winning form. That's just how well he's been going. Hey, coming up against your old club this past weekend, how was it for you? Subi got the win, so what were your takeaways from the game?
1: It was a pretty hot contest, but it's always good coming up against Subi. I really respect the club, and I've still got a lot of great contacts and mates around there, so it's always good coming up against them. But yeah, it was a very, very physical contest, and their pressure was pretty good. Unfortunately, we just couldn't stop their run and carry, so didn't get the win.
0: Now, was Jono thrown into the forward line for this week?
1: He was, yeah. He does get thrown around a little bit, which is great, having that flexibility with him. I think it was more of just a bit of a matchup scenario, and obviously we didn't have Oscar Smart with us this week, so yeah. Just threw him forward for a bit of a different look.
0: What do you think of him as a backman? He's been good down back this year, I think.
1: He has, yeah. I think he plays his best footy down back, and he's been outstanding. He's always been a great player, but I think he's really found his home down back this year, and just provides a lot of stability for us down there. And he can match up on, you know, a range of different players, so giving us that stability and that leadership back there really, really helps. So I've been loving having him in that fullback.
0: It's a bit yin and yang between you two out on the footy field, isn't it? Where do the two different personalities come from in terms of when you cross the boundary line?
1: A little bit. I think we're both very competitive just in different ways, but I think we probably complement each other as well. So it's great having him out there. He's obviously extremely passionate, and, you know, we just love having him there. He's one of our great drivers of the footy club, and he demands a lot from himself and from us. So, you know, you need those types of players around you.
0: The game itself, How have you found it out there as a player, the new rules that have been implemented, the way it's being adjudicated, the game itself, and just the overall quality of the competition? How have you found it as a player?
1: I mean, obviously, with the new last touch rule coming in, to be honest, you only get a handful of those instances a game, so I don't really need to comment too much on that. I think it's just a part of it, and you know, once you get your head around it, it's pretty simple to get past. But as a competition, I think it's just so tight. It really shows that if you're not willing to show up every week and give your best, then you're a good chance to not win. So I think it's a really great step for the competition as a whole. I think having a lot of success and having that equal chance and opportunity has been really good this year.
0: All right. Now, coming up this weekend, round 12 clash against Claremont, Kaifella Foundation match. So you're going to be wearing the really impressive-looking Guernseys. Great cause. Tell us a bit about this game.
1: Yeah, so obviously the inaugural Kaifella game, which is great. So we'll be wearing special Dick Guernsey to commemorate that. I think the Kaifella Foundation do so much great work in the mental health space. So, we're really proud to have this game, and I believe Claremont are wearing a similar sort of Guernsey. So I think it's going to be a great game. Hopefully we get a lot of a lot of fans down there, and the weather holds out a little bit. But it's just such a great initiative, we're really looking forward to it.
0: Yeah, and it's Think Mental Health Round in the Waffle as well across round 12. So, well done to the East Fremantle Footy Club and to Claremont putting on this game. This is it's a great cause. Just on the Tigers, so they've had a red-hot start to the season. They've been brought back down to the pack in recent weeks, but a quality side nonetheless. So what are your thoughts on them specifically?
1: Yeah, absolutely. Quality side for the last couple of years. So it's always a tough competition coming up against Claremont. They gave us a bit of a touch-up earlier on in the year, so hopefully we can sort of bounce back a little bit from that. But they're just strong across the ground. So, they might have lost a couple of games on the trot, but we know what they can bring. We know what their best is. So we just got to really, I think it just comes down to focusing on what we can do and making it a good contest.
0: Yeah, we look forward to the game. 2:10 start time at the Good Grocer Park. Hopefully the weather isn't too bad on the weekend. But how many have you played in much wet weather footy this season, or is it always sort of blown over?
1: I think we've actually been quite lucky this year. I don't think we've had too many wet games, which is great. So, compared to a few years ago where I think every Saturday at 2 p.m. it started bucketing down, we've managed to escape it this year. So hopefully, touch wood, we get through at least a couple more games with that being the case.
0: Yep, hopefully. So, Harry, pleasure chatting to you today. Thanks so much for taking the time, and all the very best for the rest of the year.
1: Thanks very much.
0: Harry Marsh, three-time Waffle Premiership player, twice at Subiaco, once at his mighty Sharks. They're going all right at the moment, East Fremantle. And, they sit currently seventh at 5-5, but equal to Subiaco in the top five currently at 5-5. East Perth, 5-5. And West Coast below them at 5-5. So it's such an even competition from first all the way down to eighth spot. And no doubt the boys on Waffle World from 5 o'clock tonight will talk more about that in detail. All right, let's clear a break. Up next, we'll have a listen in to Sam Switkowski, who spoke to the media earlier today, the Fremantle Docker, the energetic forward. We'll also get the ins and the outs for tomorrow night's game between Brisbane and Sydney. Producer Regan will jump in and will provide us with an update there. So stay tuned here on Sports Drive. Plenty still to come. And if you want to have your say, you've got about 20 minutes left. So 9418 7700 to ring, or you can text through to 0429 913 913. Matt Grublich driving you home on a Wednesday afternoon. Back after this.
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0: Welcome back to the show. Matt Grubelich driving you home. We're on the home stretch right now here on Sports Drive. Great to have you with us. Hey, producer Regan's going to jump in for a quick sports update. We're going to go through the ins and the outs for tomorrow night's game between the Lions and the Swans. Hello, Regan.
10: Hello, Matty. Yeah, should be a great game. Just the one change for the Lions, Ryan Lester coming in for one of the all-time names in sport, Shadow Brain. And, well, for the Swans, three changes for them, big ones in terms of the ins. Tom McCartan and Errol Goulden return, as well as Peter Laddams for his second game this year. It will be his first in the duo with Brody Grundy. So I guess we'll see how that goes. Of course, Brisbane running the double ruck setup as well. And making way for those three are Matt Roberts, Harry Kyle and Hayden McLean. And, well, of course, gamble responsibly, Matty. At the Gabba, the Swans are tip favourites.
0: I like that then. I like that. I'm going to, I might even have a $5 on Brisbane, perhaps.
10: Double your money? Yeah, sure.
0: Yeah, why not? Because Yeah, at the Gabba, I think Brisbane are getting going. Look, the Sydney Swans probably deserve favouritism. But being away from home, Goulden back's a big one. Goulden sets them up so nicely. His skills and his leadership out on the field, by all reports, when he's out there, he is almost like a secondary coach because he is just so smart, has such great footy nous and IQ. So he's a massive in, but yeah, he'll probably take at least a week or two to just get back into it. So I'm going to go the Lions.
10: Yeah, no, it's a fair call. I'll classify that as an upset as well. Yeah, I might be going the Lions as well. I'm looking forward to seeing Errol back out there. I mean, we like to see the best playing, and hopefully we can all, you know, sort of reminisce on how good he is and he can get a consistent run at it.
0: Yeah. Anything else to report?
10: That's pretty much it, Matty. Pretty dull in terms of news today. But as we know, plenty of sport going on, so that should take care of itself throughout the next few days.
0: All right. Let's have a listen in to Sam Switkowski. He spoke to the media earlier today. The Fremantle Dockers forward. Let's have a listen in to what he had to say.
11: Full healthy list. I think there's no one officially on the injury list. It must be a good vibe around the club with everyone so fit and healthy and a bit of selection pressure as well, which is nice.
12: Yeah, absolutely. It's a testament to everyone really at the club, our players, how they work to be durable, and our medical staff to manage us, the work we do in the gym, and there's a bit of luck involved as well. So we're in a really good position with a healthy list, and yeah, the competition for spots is really strong. I think we had something like 5 players play in Peel reserves last week, which is challenging for those guys, but it just goes to show the availability and the competition for spots.
11: New strength and conditioning coach, does that have anything to do with it as well?
12: Yeah, we've had a new high performance manager, and our head of S&C coming in with new roles this year, and yeah, they've just you know, sometimes change is nice. I've come in with a different perspective and really pushed us in the gym. The boys have lifted better than they ever have, and yeah, I think you see it coming to fruition now in season.
13: Hey, yourself, you're on lighter duties today. Is that just a bit of soreness?
12: Yeah, just the old man's program today. Just a bit of load management. We've got a decent break, but just a bit of controlled running on the side, and I'll plan to train fully on Friday leading into the game.
14: In terms of Gold Coast coming up this Sunday, you don't have to look too far in the past to know that we came up against them last September and ended in heartbreak. Does that fuel the motivation this week?
12: Yeah, it's a question that's come up a few times this week. Look, personally, I didn't play in that game, but obviously it was very heartbreaking at the time. But you really just have to move on pretty quickly from these things. I feel like we're a completely different team now than where we were end of last season. And I think they're the same as well. I think if you focus too much on the past and holding grudges or anything like that, I'm not sure how much it helps. I feel like it's more of a distraction. So I feel like if we just keep focusing on bringing our best brand and playing as good as we have been recently, that's going to hold us in the best stead and, hopefully get the 4 points on the weekend.
14: If he does get picked, how big, literally and figuratively, would it be having Sean Darcy back in the side?
12: Yeah, it would be awesome. He's such a great presence for us, and he's been building really nicely in the Waffle for a few weeks now. I went down and watched him play Mandra last week, and he looked really strong. Was covering the ground well, holding his marks. I'm not sure what selection we'll hold this week, but whether it's him or Mace or whoever it is, it's a good problem to have at the moment, and got full confidence in either of those guys to do the role.
15: Just on your own contract, we've heard that's going in the right direction, but in terms of the timeline, are you keen to put pen to paper, surely, in the next few weeks?
12: Yeah, I'm really happy with where it's at. The club and my management are constantly talking and discussing that. So, I've been fortunately able to just focus on the footy and been really pleased with my form over the last few weeks and playing with a lot of freedom at the moment. So, happy with where it's at.
14: You wouldn't entertain an offer from a rival club?
12: I'm super happy here. It's such a great place to come to work. I've had such a big journey here at Freo, and I love coming here every day.
16: You said that obviously it's a very different side in terms of last time you played the Suns to now. There's been sort of four changes, with the biggest one probably being now Fife making his way out of the side. How have you sort of seen the midfield evolution this year with guys like Neil Erasmus and Matthew Johnson?
12: Yeah, the midfield's really stood up, and I think it's come from guys that maybe didn't get a lot of the spotlight in the past, but Neil and Jono and Wags, I think have really lifted, and their development's been really strong. I think we've been more flexible with our midfield, with Bruce and Bolts also going in there and doing flips and just being really dangerous for opposition to work out what's going on or to defend them, because they're such talented players. It's allowed some of our other guys that we've relied on for a long time, like Andy and Caleb and Youngie, to really just hone in on important roles for us. Andy's been a little bit more defensive this year, and that's been critical for us. And even when we've had guys out, some of those guys have missed games this year, we've been able to cover it really well.
16: From a scoreboard perspective, I think you've gone from ninth to third for points for 10th to first for scores per inside 50. You know, the sort of scoring metrics have taken a big step forward this year. What's it been like for you being on the end of that in a well-functioning forward line?
12: Yeah, chance to get on the end of a couple more, but I think our offence has been a lot stronger. It has taken a step forward, as you said. There's a lot of elements to that. Like, I think people don't like to write about it, but our defence has lifted, and that actually creates more offensive opportunities. I think if we get turnovers closer to our goal and then really go back at the opposition, we've been really hard to defend. And then I really got to credit like some of the other forwards, and especially our talls. They're not only chipping on defence, but their craft at the moment to work together. I don't know if teams know like who to send their best defenders to, because anyone can pop up and kick goals. And I think I said earlier in the week that it's probably the most selfless forward line I've played with, which is pretty special to be a part of and part of our success so far.
15: We saw some numbers yesterday that Paddy Voss has been one of the best players in the competition over the last 5 weeks. What have you seen from him over that sort of time?
12: He's been incredible. And I'm really glad that he's just stuck to his guns when maybe he wasn't getting as much of the footy or kicking as many goals when the season began. But his role has been just as important. I think you guys all see the passion that he plays with and his physicality, and he created some really good turnovers for us on the weekend, chasing out, tackling. And then he gets back the other way and gets really dangerous. He's clearly worked really hard on his marking and his goal kicking, and has been a lot more efficient in that sense, so he's getting reward for his own effort as well. But yeah, he's a pleasure to play with. I love walking out the field with him, and he's doing a great job.
14: You've been described almost like another coach when you play out there, such as your leadership skills. Would you aspire to, I know it's a long way down the track, but do you aspire to be a coach one day?
12: Possibly, yeah. I don't know what the future holds, but I do enjoy that part of the game. I love educating the younger guys about the game. I love thinking about it from an analytical point of view. I feel like I'm a good bridge between our players and coaches, and getting on the same page. And yeah, I'm not sure. I haven't thought that far ahead yet, but I think it's something I would enjoy.
14: Do you ever give JL any advice during game at half time or three quarter time? So we need to do this or anything strategically?
12: It depends what mood he's in. I've got to be careful with my words, but nah, we talk regularly. I sometimes pester him a bit too much and get into his office and come up with some suggestions for the game plan or things to try. Sometimes they hit, sometimes they miss, but he has a great mantra of pretty much best idea wins or best solution. He's always willing to hear from everybody, which is great.
13: The weekly reset, I think Nathan O'Driscoll spoke on the weekend about the bell you ring after the Monday meeting. How much do you think that I guess change in mindset has had an impact on getting up and about every week, going 1-0, that mantra?
12: Yeah, the bell's been around for a while. I think a lot of players use it. It's just near the front door, and I personally use it most days. It's just when I leave work, I try and switch off and put the day behind me and then be ready to come in the next day fresh. But absolutely, the 1-0 mantra has been a big theme this year. Just to stay as present as possible. Once you review the game, whether we've won or lost or how well we've played, really take the lessons from it. And then you're just preparing for the next team's best and that week, and nothing else that's happened before really matters that much. I think it's been really effective for us. I think it's keeping everyone really grounded.
0: Sam Switkowski speaking to the media earlier today. Hey, I was just, as we were talking off air, Regan, came across something on social media. Josh Gabelich, well-respected AFL journalist now, he said that we should heavily be considering Wizard Watson as a common metal threat this year. I understand as a threat, but he's suggesting that a real chance at winning the Coleman, Wizard Watson. Mm. What are your thoughts on that? Because he is such an explosive forward. He really threatens opposition back lines consistently with his explosive power and just his ability to know where the goals are at all times and his just goal sense. But I think that might be a stretch too far, personally, to say that he's a legitimate chance of winning the Coleman.
10: Mm. Well, he's equal third at the moment with 36. So he's kicked plenty of goals this season, and probably more than maybe we would have thought going into, is just a few years in the AFL system. But history doesn't really back small forwards winning the Coleman, do they?
0: It doesn't. If you go back over the last 50 years, it's never happened, okay? And no key forward has lost a Coleman, or no small forward has won a Coleman in the last 50 years. You go back to 1975, Lee Matthews, you could consider him a small forward. Outside of that, it doesn't happen. It just doesn't happen, right? You go back and have a look. Jeremy Cameron, Jesse Hogan, Curno, Mackay, Hawkins, Revolt, Franklin, Roughhead, Favola, Brown, Gehrig, Lloyd, the list goes on. You just keep going back and you just do not find a small forward in there. So it just, history would suggest, no, I wouldn't be putting money on Wizard Watson to win a Coleman, even though it would be pretty romantic and even though he is a fantastic player.
10: Yeah, no, I tend to agree. I think he's, he could be right up there. Maybe you could see him push for top five, but even looking at the list now, there's only really four goals separating, what's that, third and sort of tenth there. So there's, yeah, plenty of footy still to be played out. I think he's going to be up there. We know the Hawks, they're always going to be a high-scoring team with how they play. But him outright winning it, Matty, I don't think so.
0: No, I don't think so either. It's going to be hard to topple Ben King, who's currently on 42 goals. Pretty accurate. Doesn't venture too far away from the goal square, does he? And he always seems to bob up just because he's such a big frame. It makes it difficult if the ball comes in low and hard at him. You know, he's a hard frame to work around and get in front of and to spoil. So, you know, someone like a Ben King is going to be hard to actually topple, I think, this year as the Coleman medalist in the comp.
10: Yeah, tend to agree. Yeah, 100%. And, well, we were just speaking off air before, Jack Gunston's still on 35 goals and has missed the last couple. And, it's his first half of the year, extremely scary. And, unfortunately, injuries really brought him back. And we know he's certainly getting on with age. And, it would have been hard for him to top last season's performance. But, 35 goals is just, extraordinary.
0: Who would your top two key forwards be if you were picking, let's say, a full forward, centre-half forward, let's make it for the All-Australian team?
10: Right now? I think Josh Tracy's there.
0: Yep. And so 34 goals, sitting equal eighth in the Coleman.
10: Yep. And I think
0: number one contested marking player in the comp.
10: Yeah. Yep. No, makes sense. And, his presence is certainly felt on the field as well.
0: He'd be my choice too. I'd have him at centre-half.
10: Yes. And full, Cameron's injured. King, I'm probably still going Kerno, I reckon.
0: It's hard, isn't it?
10: Yeah.
0: Because King, even though, you know, he does kick the goals, is there something lacking there a little bit?
10: I don't know. It's just not the exciting pick.
0: It's not exciting. It just lacks a bit of that dynamism. Don't know.
10: It's hard.
0: I mean, Jeremy Cameron's right. I mean, he's kicked 39 goals almost quietly in a way.
10: Yeah,
0: hasn't he? But he'd probably be your other centre. He'd probably play more centre-half forward, ideally. So we've already got Tracy there. Logan Morris is playing some decent footy.
10: He's a great player. And I've just seen as well, you know, we talk a lot about Jake Waterman's kicking at goal, 31 goals, 37. Look at Mitch Georgiades, 31 goals, 34.
0: Yeah.
10: Not far behind. Three points behind, in fact.
0: If Waterman was kicking straight, I'd be almost picking him too.
10: Yeah.
0: I mean, the way he clunks a footy. Probably him and Tracy, though, between those two, they wouldn't drop a mark. You had those. So, yeah, it's an interesting conversation, isn't it, to wrap up Sports Drive today. Thanks to you, Regan.
10: Thanks, buddy.
0: Producer Regan with your sports update. Hey, let's give a big thank you to all of my guests on the show today, to Andrew Jarman, Gemma Bastiani, John Dorotich, Jason Petkovic, Brett Benetti, and to Harry Marsh. Thanks to everyone who joined me. You can go back and listen at the website if you want to go and have a bit of a squiz there. Thank you to everyone who listened in or contributed to the show. I'll be back tomorrow. John Saxon, Dennis O'Brien to join me and a whole lot more. Thank you to Freight Mart, locally owned and operated, for all of your international forwarding and local transport needs. I'll be back tomorrow, like I said, but stay tuned. Up next, Waffle World. And then from 6 o'clock, it will be Talking Horses. But Jacob Lansmere are raring to go, along with Corey Watts and Chris Mitsopoulos. So stick with us on Perth Sports Leader. 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
1: In Welshpool, still a crash. Leach Highway southbound at Orang Road. The right emergency lane is blocked with towies on site. It's pretty slow there, so drive safely. The earlier breakdown cleared through Redcliffe. Traffic's flowing Tonkin Highway northbound at the exit to Dunreath Drive. Freeway southbound, slow Vincent Street to Mount Henry Bridge and from Russell Road to Anketell Road. Also slow westbound on the Graham Farmer Freeway and through the tunnel. 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That's the latest traffic on 91.3 Sport FM.
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0: What a weekend of WA footy. We've just had round 11 of the season. We've had our split round, and now we've got a full weekend of football to look forward to. Friday night footy's on the agenda as well as East Perth, and embattled East Perth host West Coast as part of this round of football, round 12. We've got a big show to look forward to. The midweek edition of Waffle World on 91.3 Sport FM. My name's Jacob Lansmere. I'm about to introduce both Chris Mitsopoulos and Corey Watts. And you can join us as well throughout the show. 0429 913 913. And you can call as well. 9418 7700. Ollie Eason will be our guest tonight. Claremont Ruckman, reigning best and fairest. And always very honest with his perspective. I wonder what he's made of the last month, where the Tigers have gone from 6-0 to 7-3 and have surrendered top spot. Chris Mitsopoulos, we went all the way down to Rushton Park in Mandurah for what we thought would be one of the better games of the season. It proved to be a gross mismatch. Welcome to you.
1: Yeah, good afternoon, Jacob, and it's great to see Corey in here too. Well done, Corey, and good afternoon, listeners. Well, all I can say, Jacob, that was a frightening performance by Peel Thunder. And I use the word frightening for every other team in the competition. Because if they play like they did in that first half in particular, they'll be lucky to lose another game. They had 15 AFL-listed players in that side. I'd say 10 of those could walk into other AFL clubs right now. And they're playing at waffle level. And five even played at reserves level. So it is a bit scary for the competition, particularly what we saw on the weekend.
0: No doubt, a man who lived the experience. We were sitting in the nice comforts of the Rushton Park commentary box. I'm sure it was less enjoyable playing fullback on a day like Saturday. Corey Watts, welcome.
2: G'day, guys. G'day, listeners. How's it going? Yeah, it was certainly a test of resilience on the weekend, that's for sure. It was a challenging game to play into, and there's been a lot of chatter about it. I'm sure we'll go a little bit more into it tonight. But, certainly a challenging weekend, and not great when you're in the back line. But, look, one of those games, right? Like, I think you take a lot out of it, and there's a lot to learn. And we've had a pretty strong review come Monday and watched the vision, even though it was pretty difficult to watch. But, it wouldn't have been great as a spectator, unless you were probably appeal supporter, maybe.
0: The crowd, now I don't know if it's been updated, I'm just going to check the Waffle website, but the crowd was listed at something like 168. There must have been more people there than that. Maybe they took the crowd at the end of the game when all the East Perth fans had filed out early.
2: That wasn't Peel's score, was it?
0: No, it was. I'm glad you have a sense of humour. But, there must have been more people. There was a good turnout of East Perth fans, actually. I'll give them their due. And, Corey, I'm sure you appreciated the support on a tough day. There was quite a few East Perth fans. Oh, it's updated now. Because on Monday it literally said 167. It's now 1,035, which sounds a little bit more accurate. But speak of accurate, Peel. 23-4, 142. I can't remember the last time. You were probably playing for Perth, Mitzi, the last time a team kicked 23 goals for in a game. It was quite a performance in all aspects for the Thunder.
1: Absolutely, Jacob. I mean, if you look at how the modern game's played now, that first half was a near-perfect example of how the modern game is being played. You know, structure, great structure down back, but field-kicking precise. Cooper Simpson, some of his kicks out of defence to attacking areas in the middle of the ground, and then the run and overlap, and then the avalanche that poor old Corey and his defenders faced. Remember that one time we saw three Peel players in the goal square with no East Perth player within 20 metres of them. It was just difficult for the defenders to defend when a team is playing like that.
0: And Ethan Regan, Corey, any update on his knee injury, unfortunately, that was sustained in the opening minute of the second quarter?
2: Yeah, mate, he's going to miss the season, unfortunately, with that one. And, yeah, really shattered for him. Before the game as a backline, we actually had a bit of a chat just about the things that we love about our teammates and what goes well. Ethan's one of my favourite players to play with just because of his intensity and what he brings to the game. And yeah, he's come off an injury before, so it's pretty shattering for him to not be able to play out the year, and had been playing some really good footy as well. So we're going to miss him, wishing him a speedy recovery, hopefully play some more footy together in the next few years, and looking forward to that. But yeah, just another thing on top of the game, mate. It's one of those moments, I think, where you don't laugh, you cry, really. So it was a challenging day, and bloody tough. Especially, this is what happens, right? You play a good side and you don't play well, like, that's the result at the end of the day. So There you go.
0: 6 day turnaround in the West Coast, and probably one of the few weeks you'd prefer a shorter turnaround, I'd imagine, where you can just get back out there and right the wrongs. But yet, Regan, season over, Stan Ryder calf, and Peel didn't get through without injury either. Tristan Bryce did a hamstring in the first half. So both teams were down on numbers, but clearly Peel superior on the day. A team that didn't play on the weekend but are preparing to play in round 12 are the Tigers. They're headed to Shark Park to play East Fremantle.

0: Wonderful start to the season. Claremont was 6-0 in the early season trendsetters. The last month has been a little bit tougher, just a narrow win over Subiaco. They're still 7-3, they're equal top of the table, and Claremont's certainly one of the teams contending this year, as they often do. Ollie Eason, Claremont Ruckman, is with us, head of training tonight here on Waffle World. Welcome, Ollie.
1: Thanks, boys. Thanks for having me on.
0: It's a pleasure. Now, how do you spend your weekend off? I'm not sure you're doing a lot of surfing these days. I think you said you've parked the surfboard now, so what did you get up to on the weekend?
1: Well, I always try to venture away or do

0: been a little bit off. We haven't been at our best. We haven't been tough enough, in my opinion. We haven't brought full quarter effort for the last 4 weeks. So I think the bye was a good freshen up, and we're training hard this week to really produce four quarters this weekend in what will probably be wet conditions. But, yeah, I think we've just got to get harder, bring a harder edge, get our skills better. Everyone's got to play their roles, and it just shows in this time if you're a bit off, you get punished.
1: Ollie Chris Mitsopoulos, congratulations on your form so far. But I just want to look at Ollie Eastland, the footballer. Debuted in 2017 as a 19-year-old. You're not far away from 150 games of league footy. You've been an ornament to the game, in my opinion, Ollie. You've been a credit to Claremont and a credit to the competition as general. And if anyone deserves a premiership, it's you. Not this year, Ollie, because Perth will win it, but maybe next year. But, you know, you've played finals footy since 2019 now at Claremont. Is it a disappointment to you so far that you haven't been able to win that big one at some stage in this last 5 or so years?
0: Thanks. Hey, Chris, and thanks for the kind words. Yeah, it's pretty tough. I think to play finals every year and be so close, like 2020, lose by a couple points, 22, feel like the better team and lose, and then lose a prelim last year by only a few points, it hurts. And, yeah, it's really hard to do. And, like, you know, you hear a lot of people talk about Claremont that they can't play in finals, and that hurts as well. So, for me, this year is just taking it week by week, and when we get there, it's trying to find a way to be better. And it just shows in finals you got to take your moments, and we haven't. Obviously, look back in that in not the best, and but hopefully this year we can do better. But at the moment, we're just focusing on week by week.
1: Ollie, the new rule as a ruckman, how has that changed the way you've had to ruck this year, or has it made little difference to the way you normally would ruck in with the new rule in the centre square?
0: It's changed a little bit. Well, in the pre-season, I thought the rule was going to work in my favour. Then I ran into Fraser Rickson from Subi, and he was jumping all over me, and that's when I had to change it up a bit. And you know, when you play bigger guys like Scott Jones and Hamish Free and all that, it probably is the same, but they just can't come across the line and use their big bodies and frame to block you out. So, for me, it hasn't changed a lot. It's probably a bit harder against the guys that can leap and jump because you can't come across the line and, you know, stop their jump and their run. So, but I think the rule's been really good, and I think it's really handy, and it just shows how important it is to have a good ruckman in there that can tap well. Like, you look on the weekend, like what North did with Trenbarth, I thought that was perfect. And if you can get a ruckman that can win most of the knocks in there and use it well, it's such a good role and you can really take advantage of it.
2: Ollie, what's he here, mate? Always love chatting to you on Sport FM, mainly because of the honesty that you bring, mate, and, a no-BS approach. Mate, obviously, to start the season, I think you guys had one change up until about round six, and in the last few rounds, obviously, a couple of guys have gone down of note, like Max Minear, Anthony Davis. When you've had a group that stayed together for those first six games and then some changes start to occur, like, how do you integrate that and build that connection with new guys coming in?
0: Yeah, the first 6 weeks was great, just playing with the same 22. And obviously, lately, we've been having to change a few things up. We lost Sampson, Jennings Hopkins, who was a really good young halfback for us, and he was actually a big loss, played on the medium tour. So then Deckard, he had to change his role up a bit. Davo, obviously, a running halfback who can play on tours as well. And then we lost Max Lanier with hamstrings. So we've had to put a few more boys back, change a few things up, and it has been hard for the team. And you feel like it's next man up, but at times it does have an influence on the team and all that, with having new chemistry, new guys down in the back line. But, I think we'll get a few soldiers back this week that will help us and help strengthen our back line down there.
3: Shark Park, the venue this week, Heeser Mount or the opponent. Ollie Eason's with us on Waffle World. The quality of ruckman in the comp, and you're certainly in that mix as one of the greats of the modern waffle when it comes to the ruck spot. You've got guys like Scott Jones and Hamish Free. You mentioned young Fraser Rickson, who's with the 18s at the moment. There's quite a few good quality rucks, but this year with the extra interchange, Ollie, there's a lot of teams playing two rucks. So how do you find being double-teamed as someone who generally plays one out in the ruck?
0: Yeah, it's been a tough year. I feel like the last 3 or 4 years, me and Scott Jones have probably been the main two, and Hamish Free's come along and this year it feels like you got younger guys coming through. The new rules have changed things. Guys are coming at you a bit harder.

0: Hunter. You've obviously got Flynn and Mason Cox or Sean Darcy rucking for the AFL teams. It's been, for me, I found every week real challenging, and just shows how good the rucks are this year in the Waffle. There's no easy week. Every week's a challenge, and and then obviously this week you've got Stranatiga, who can follow up, get around the ground as a big boy, and giving East Freo first use at the moment. So the ruckmen in the comp are very good, and got a lot of respect for the way they go about it. And you could probably tell me and Scott Jones have found it a little bit harder this year with some of the rules and some of the ruckmen. It just shows how good the depth is and how strong the rucks are becoming in the Waffle.
1: Ollie, you look at your last three seasons as a ruckman. You've played 20 games in 23, 20 in 24, and 20 in 25. I mean, for a bloke that's out there getting battered and bruised week in, week out, how do you keep that body fresh all the time? And how much longer can this body last, given the amount of effort you put into a game week in, week out?
0: Yeah, I just remember Jacob mentioning the two rucks. Perth did it so well. I feel like they've got two big rucks. Zach Harding's come in, giving them first use in the middle, and I think they do it great. If you can have two rucks, it's such a luxury to have, and Perth are going to be very hard to beat with those two fit and firing. And, yeah, the body cops a bit of a bruising there and then, but during the week and during footy year, I just try to taper off my load through the week. So I can be right for game day, try to do a bit more recovery, sauna, ice bath when I can, and yeah, just really try to look after the body the best I can. And I've got a great team around me at Claremont that look after my body and physios and all that, and just try to recover whenever you can. But it does take a toll at times. There's a few games you're pretty sore and battered and you don't know if you'll get up, but luckily I haven't had some big injuries. So I've been able to be consistent and played every game this year and the last few years. I only had that one last year where I got rested before the East Perth final. So, yeah, it's always good to be consistent because I got injured a lot at the start of my career. So I just want to keep playing consistent footy and be available for the team every week.
2: Well, it's one of the major reasons why you're a dual best and fairest, your ability to play regularly and impact games so strongly. When you talk about Claremont Ruckman over your history, you think of Graham Moss, and probably another name that comes to mind is John O'Connell, who sadly passed away earlier this month. A wonderful figure at the Claremont Football Club, a long and wonderful life. He passed away at the age of 94, but I'm sure he's someone who had a real impact around the club and on you in particular, Ollie.
0: Oh, absolutely. Oakey was a legend, was always at the club with Pam, came to everything. I had so much time for him and what he's done for the club. You always see him on a Monday crew, working, always doing everything he can for the club. We'll miss seeing his face down there. He was always there, and we've lost a good one. And, I still remember him giving me my BNF last year, and it's such a special moment to have with him. And also, there was a good moment I had about 7 years ago when I was a young ruck. We went and watched Brock Higgins and John Griffin. I watched with Oakey and Percy Johnson, and I'll look back at that and in fond memories, and what a special day that was, just listening to great rucks talk about the game and being able to sit with them.
2: You wouldn't have had to say much, because I reckon those two would have nattered away incessantly, and Percy generally got the last word in, didn't he, whenever there was a conversation?
0: No, absolutely, yeah. He always had a feedback to give, and he always had the last word. If Oakey said something, he would always have the last say in it all. So, yeah, you couldn't get past Percy with saying a cheeky comment.
2: We've had you on the show a few times and on Sport FM a few times. We had Scott Jones on the show last week, and he spoke of his admiration for you, and you've been strong in your admiration of him. There seems to be a great synergy and connection. I mean, it's a lot like wicketkeepers in cricket, isn't it? There's only generally one ruckman in every team. What's the connection like with rucks around the Waffle, Ollie? And you fight hard on the field, but I'm sure you have plenty of similarities off it.
0: Yeah, absolutely. There's so much respect, and we lost a good one a few weeks ago. I'm retiring in Blakely. Had a lot of time for him, and and Scott Jones. I've played against him for ages now. So the respect I have for the way he goes about it, for the way all the ruckmen go about it, Hamish Free, all of them that play, and yeah, I just think it's real good. You go at each other for four quarters, but after the game, it's a good handshake and well respected. Like the Perth ruckman last week, we had a good battle, and after the game, it was good to chat to them and wish them luck for the rest of the year. But it's always great having a good battle and competitive battle. When I play with Scott Jones, it's always just look each other in the eyes before the game, go hard for four quarters, and after a game, have a few chats about what a good battle it was.
2: Ollie, to finish East Samantha this week, you're confident of a turnaround. The last month hasn't been your best football. Is this where you set the record straight?
0: Yeah, I said to the boys the other night, I think this is perfect that the weather's a bit wet this week. I feel like it's a good way for us to get a bit tougher, a bit more physical, get in the contest a bit more and get a big win. We need to really come down there, bring four-quarter effort, tackle intensity and bring the pressure. I feel like if we can do that, then we'll get back on a good run and just get the confidence into the boys. So, yeah, hopefully everyone trains hard tonight and we bring a hard edge on Saturday.
2: I'm going to squeeze you one more. You're playing back at the venue you actually played your debut at, Ollie, and I remember it because it was a Sport FM broadcast game. It was your first game. It was my second as a Waffle broadcaster. But you didn't play East Samantha at Shark Park. Who did you play that day?
0: We played Subiaco, and my God, that was a hard day. So boy, that Subi team was pretty good. And, yeah, I got put in the ruck for 2 minutes. Della Hunty kicked a goal and then had two clearances and never saw the ruck again that year. So it was a tough day, but I learned a lot and showed how good Subi were at the time and how good the Waffle Cup was.
2: Might have to dig up the stats from that day just to see how Eastland and a few others went. Ollie, thank you.
0: You can leave that.
2: Yeah, no, probably that. Fair enough. We know where the career's gone since then, from humble beginnings to great heights. Ollie, thanks for your time on the show and best of luck this weekend as the wonderful season continues.
0: Cheers, boys. Thanks for having me on.
2: Ollie Eason with us here on 91.3 Sport FM and Waffle World. And, yeah, he's one of the more well-spoken players that we have in the Waffle, and always happy to dissect the game with you after the game. If you broadcast, it'll happily come up to us and ask, what did you think about this, that and the other?
1: He did. The last game, Ollie came and spoke to us, and I like what Watsy said because he does talk straight. Ollie, he doesn't crap on. He knows that there's been a few words said about Claremont and their ability to perform under pressure, and Ollie knows that, and he's one that tries to turn that around.
2: To be honest now, words are cheap, and I say that with respect, and I acknowledge Ollie does speak the truth and has been quite forthright in his side's failures in September. But now it's action, isn't it? I mean, he'll put his money where his mouth is, and I'm sure his teammates will. Gorey, and you know what it's like as a developing team and you're chasing a premiership, actions will speak louder than words from here for your football club and for all football clubs as we move into the back half of the year.
3: Yeah, certainly. Oh, mate, to be honest, it's probably one of my biggest frustrations at times when, you know, teams have a tough loss or they're sort of showing trends of not performing and they do the interviews. It's sort of just like, look, like you can say whatever you want, but at the end of the day, it's what happens when you roll out there. And I think we almost look for some sort of evidence that, you know, in what they say is going to provide the spark. But the truth is, like, what happens on game day is going to be the reflection of that. So, you know, not dissimilar to me tonight, mate. I can come in here and shift blame and point fingers. But, you know, at times it's a case of just being able to go, at the end of the day, two sides walk out there. There's 23 blokes. They all bleed. Who wants to walk off and win it? That's what footy comes down to. So, anyway, see how we go.
2: Absolutely. Round 12 coming up this weekend. Handshake gate. We mentioned this last week, Mitzi. How do you reckon that's been handled internally with Jaden Hunter refusing to shake hands with his opponent?
1: Well, I do certainly hope that, and as I said, I was so impressed with what Bailey Rogers did, but I do hope that Jaden will learn and realise that footy's not just about Jaden Hunter. Footy's about Jaden Hunter and all his teammates, and as Corey says, even after a game, the way the Waffle is now, players meeting, opposition players meeting each other is one of the, I think it's one of the highlights of Waffle footy, because when I played, we never met with opposition at the end of a game. The only time we had a drink with an opposition team was when you won a premiership or lost a premiership and you had Mad Monday together. Mm. But outside that, there was never any close connection with players, and I like what's happening now, and I think Jaden's going to learn that.
2: Are you telling me that after a grand final, both teams would have a Mad Monday together?
1: Yes.
2: That's hard to believe even now, Corey. Can you imagine that? That South the Man will beat you in last year's granny. Right, boys, see you on Monday down at the Fed. We'll have a few beers. We'll just talk the game over and who played better. Yeah, well, that's hard to fathom.
1: When good. I say that, we would have a period of time where we met with the opposition in that grant. Then we went off to every single pub in Vic Park
3: I can't believe that, Mitzi.
1: Every publican gave us free beer.
3: There you go.
2: Well, there's the challenge to every publican in 2026 when the Demons win the flag that Mitzi's already said is going to be won tonight by the Demons. Will they replicate that? Will they go back into history and say, well, it's been nearly 50 years since we had to, you know, basically drop our prices?
1: I would have to think that if they won the premiership this year, every publican would open up their bar for the Perth players that played in that grand final.
2: Adrian Barrett will foot the bill, I reckon. Barra and a few others down there at the Perth Football Club.
1: The other beauty, Jacob, before you go to a break, was that the old Swan Brewery, the one that was in Mounts Bay Road, used to always invite the premiership team to that brewery. And we were drinking out of the pipes. We were drinking beers out of those pipes. The beer tasted so good.
2: Responsible Fresh. Serving of alcohol has come a fair way since 1977, as has where the beer is brewed. The old Swan Brewery, nice spot. You still drive past it these days. But, yes, life has changed somewhat. We're off to a break. Waffle World 91.3 Sport FM. We'll be back to run the rule over the round that was and some of the talking points out of it after the break.
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7: Watch out for a crash in Welshpool. That's another one on Orang Road, southbound at Alexander Drive, blocking the right lane. Drive safely. Towies are on site and it's a bit slow. Also delays nearby with the other crash on Leach Highway, southbound at Orang Road, blocking the right emergency lane. Towies are on site there as well. It's busy on Graham Farmer Freeway and through the Northbridge Tunnel heading westbound this evening. Freeway northbound, busy Anchortel to Russell Roads, Manning Road, Canning Highway to Wellington Street, Vincent Street to Warwick Road and Hodges Drive to Shenton Avenue. It's Dylan. That's the latest traffic on 91.3 Sport FM.
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0: Now, welcome back to the show here on 91.3 Sport FM, Wednesday Waffle World, the A-team. Gee, there's been some mud thrown our way, Chris Mitsopoulos, on Monday night by the so-called A-team. I don't even know if I want to respond to it. It's almost treason. My lawyers will be in touch, I think.
1: There is a lot of friction between the A and B teams, and I think it'll continue throughout the year.
0: They even picked up on a little faux pas, because apparently the Monday team doesn't make mistakes, and they've picked up on, you know, one faux pas in 2 and a bit years of Corey on Waffle World, one mistake, and it's been replayed to the audience on Monday. Corey, how do you feel about that?
2: Tall poppy syndrome, mate.
1: That's right.
2: Trying to cut you down. Yeah. I mean, we do have a rebuttal to that, because there was a bit of misinformation on their show. Not that we want to keep going back and forth, because we are. But one of the discussion pieces that's been coming out lately is just around the Peel game on the weekend and East Perth supposedly agreeing to the terms of playing an extra player. I just want to clear that up for some of our listeners out there, because I'm sure people would be interested. There seems to be a bit of a rumour that there's a hard rule that they can only have 14 players during the season, and that is not the case whatsoever. The actual ruling on it, Mitzi and Jacob, is that Freo have no hard and fast limit. They just have to fit within the points cap per game that they're playing. So they could have up to 17 or 16. It's actually just the agreement between Peel and Fremantle themselves that say, hey, like, you know, to support Peel local players coming through, we encourage that it's more towards being 14 Freo-listed players. And, obviously the remainder are going to be, Peel-aligned players. So, yeah, just something to clear up, that there was no agreement, no cash under the table, so to say, from East Perth to allow that to happen. What actually occurs is that Fremantle put the pressure on to Peel to play those players naturally, with only having a couple of guys on the injury list at the moment. So I wouldn't put it on Peel either, but Fremantle coming on very strong in a finals campaign leading into that at the moment.
0: Now, I know you can't speak on behalf of the club, because there are conversations that you're not privy to, but were you as players informed or asked for your opinion on 15 AFL-listed players? Because it was reported in a statement I received last week from Peel Thunder that East Perth and WA Football both agreed to allow 15 AFL-listed players to play league football last week. Were the players in any way spoken to about it?
2: No, and I don't believe, from my understanding either, that East Perth was spoken about it, so I'm not sure where the information's come out around that, because there's no consideration from the Oppo side. At the end of the day, if Peel want to, there's no rule by the commission to say that there can't be 17 Fremantle players running around, as long as it fits in their points cap. So still got to adhere to Waffle rulings around, you know, the points amount and all the different things that fall into that. But there is actually no hard and fast rule that 14 is the magic number. They can have as many as they want, and it's more an issue between Peel and Freo. So no communications with us, and no agreement made from East Perth either.
0: Breaking stories, Mitzi, on a Wednesday.
1: Well, it is a breaking story, because I always understood, and I'm glad it's been clarified by Corey, I always understood that that was a rule of the commission, that you can only have 14. And what we heard on the weekend was 15 was as a result of an agreement between Peel, the commission, and East Perth, that they could play 15, given that the health of the Fremantle Dockers list. So that is breaking news, and I think a lot of people would have understood it the way we understood it, Jacob.
2: While we're on it as well, I'll throw in too, obviously the game this weekend with West Coast was changed with the fixturing for the East Perth game. Now, that's another one that's sort of been considered, that, you know, East Perth accommodated towards West Coast around that and made the changes. It actually wasn't either club. It was in preparation for the ground for the state game, so they'd asked the game to be moved for that particular round, so the ground would be in order. So it wasn't even a West Coast request. It wasn't an East Perth reception to it. It was literally just the commission pushing that we could have the game for that as well. So the reason I make that is that, clubs aren't going out of their way to put themselves under tougher circumstances for what it is. Certainly isn't an excuse for losing games and whatnot on the weekend anyway. So just want to make that point clear as well. You rock out against the best sides, and we backed ourselves to win that game, and didn't matter who was playing in our eyes. So, just to clear that up for maybe some listeners that were listening in.
0: Can you give us a feel? So West Coast on Friday, their players, AFL players, will have the day to sleep in and have a normal day, train, prepare, do what you like, get to the ground like they would if they're an AFL player. Friday night for a Waffle player, I assume everyone's working on Friday and you're probably heading straight from work to the ground. Is playing on a Friday night, as much as we all say how good is it, Friday night football for the Waffle, Is it hard for a semi-professional footballer to prepare for a Friday night game compared to a professional footballer?
2: Yeah, well, look, like there'd be differences. I'm not sure that we really focus in on it, and I won't necessarily be either. Like, you know, I'll work on Friday and do my thing and then just prepare the best that I can before the game. But, look, you could use the excuse every single time you roll out against those teams. Like, I could have used it in 2024 when we lost the grand final to Peel, and, you know, there were thoughts about it that they're more rested and they've got the recovery and all the different things. But at the end of the day, they play in the competition. Everybody starts the season at the same level. And I think injuries dictate the waffle across the board, and that attests to Fremantle and West Coast being aligned clubs. If Fremantle had injuries galore, Peel wouldn't be performing the way they would. If some of the other clubs in the waffle at the moment weren't riddled with injuries, they'd be a lot higher on the ladder too. So for me, waffle football a lot of the time is injury management and the players that you have available. Yes, we believe in next man up, but if you're comparing, you know, apples for apples and some of the stars of the competition, if Jesse Turner's injured, it's hard to replace Jesse Turner from Swan's side. So injuries do dictate the waffle with that sort of next man up, and it's always been the way in sport. It's the same in the AFL. When teams lose key players, like, they're going to struggle. And I just think it's more noted in the waffle for itself. So Fremantle at the moment are going well. Peel, as a result, have recruited well. You can make an argument maybe around the recruitment at times and maybe what are the rulings on that. But at the end of the day, everyone's in the same pool to recruit those players. Lockie Tardrew was on the table for everyone to have a crack at. Peel just got him over the line. Yeah. So, look, it's fair game to me, and I don't really attest to the idea that, look, it's obviously a tougher game when Corey Wagner and Jager Amir are running around, but at the same time, I didn't go into that game thinking that we didn't have any hope of winning, and I thought we had a game plan. We just didn't execute it on the day. So that's the result.
0: Tough result.
1: Well, speaking of West Coast, I thought that decision...
0: Oh, well, we need to talk about that, don't
1: we? Malachi Champion was a bit of a disgrace. I think from what I hear, the judge said there was lack of evidence. They shouldn't have washed the jumper after the game. They should have taken that jumper in after
0: that, know what? That was my first thought, that clearly there must have been a holding of the jumper as evidence from Swan's point of view. If you feel like your player's been wronged and that he genuinely had snot put on his jumper by an opponent, you would keep the jumper as evidence.
1: Yeah.
0: They didn't play on the weekend, so it's not like they had to wash the jumper in preparation for him to play. And I'm sure they have multiple jumpers available as a semi-professional football club. So how do we return that evidence, that there's not enough conclusive evidence, considering that all games are broadcast now on 7 Plus or 7 themselves? How do we get to a point where there's not enough evidence to convict?
1: Yeah, I found it strange. I don't know whether Seb Bright gave evidence. So without knowing what happened in the tribunal, but all I read was the decision that said there was a lack of evidence that resulted in being let off. I find that quite strange.
0: If he plays for West Coast on Friday night, Corey, will there be any snot jokes at Malachi's? Have you worked your best routine this week? See how many snot puns you can just squeeze in there to Malachi when he wanders down in the Ford pocket?
2: If anyone knows me in the waffle, they probably know that I've got a few up my sleeve. But, look, with that one as well, I think I've got to be careful what I say around this, because I've heard about this before. But, look, based on my comments before, what I don't want is that I probably don't attest to, really getting around that the AFL sides are doing all the right things. I think it is on the commission a little bit, and this is probably a good example that there's got to be a little bit of pushback. Like, from what I was saying before with the rulings around Fremantle and Peel and, obviously the change in the game, and that wasn't linked to West Coast. But the AFL sides do put a lot of pressure, but they also put a lot of money into the competition as well. So it's on the commission to find the balance between that. And I think if players can take probably the stance that I do, that, you know what, the comp's the comp and anyone that plays is fair game, you've just got to be able to rock up. I kind of want that coming back the same way, though, from Fremantle and West Coast as well, that it's also got to be fair game, that when you roll your players out into their comp, they're running by the same rules. What can happen on the weekend is you spank your team that with good players in, but also you're under the same scrutiny for the same acts and reports, and it's got to be measured to the same. So not saying here nor there it wasn't the right call, because I'm impartial on that one, but I just think there's got to be an element of it's got to be clear rules for everybody, no matter what's going on in the comp, for that to survive.
0: Well, there's been a conspiracy theory for years, hasn't there, amongst WA footy fans who are genuine waffle supporters and don't have a link with West Coast or Fremantle, that AFL-listed players abide by a different set of rules when it comes to the tribunal. Now, I'm not saying that's necessarily true. That's just the perspective of the casual WA football observer. Earlier in the year, Andrew McQualter, Eagles coach, came out and was critical of WA football for a suspension that was handed to Finn McRae. Finn McRae's an Eagle-listed player, hasn't played an AFL game this year, but is on the list, ex-Collingwood. He whacks Jesse Turner off the ball.
1: Allegedly?
0: No, he whacked him off the ball. Well, I guess you have to say allegedly. It was proven to be correct because he was suspended, so he was found guilty of the strike. And McAuliffe called it out. Said, we're not happy with that as a club. We don't believe he should have been suspended. They took it to appeal. You risk an extra game. And he got the extra game because he was unsuccessful with his appeal.
1: Yeah.
0: And he chucked a wobbly. And I just wonder, you know, when the big AFL clubs stamp their feet, I reckon there's a bit of collateral damage from that. And I just wonder if maybe there's a few down there who went, oh, no, we better not suspend another Eagle. Yeah. Andrew McAuliffe could be upset.
1: Yeah, well, I think Corey said it very well.
2: Yeah, look, I think they've just got to maintain the relationship because, you know, also tests. I read a lot of stuff online, guys. I love it. Love reading into the footy. But, you know, a lot of people then call, oh, you got to get them out the comp and there shouldn't be an alignment and all this. There won't be a waffle competition without those teams aligned. As soon as they step out, I've got good rumours that West Coast are very open to having a national reserves competition. If Peel decide to pull that alignment or Freo decide to step out, like the waffle just turns into a secondary comp. The secondary comp at the moment to the AFL is the SANFL, is the VFL, is the waffle. It won't be the case if they end up running a reserves comp for the AFL. So for the survival of the waffle, they've just got to make the relationship work. And it showed that they can get it right with, you know, that instance with Finlay McRae at the start of the year. They can hold firm on that. I think it's got to stay consistent. And look, I didn't see the incident with Malachi Champion. I wasn't at the game. So who knows? Maybe there was inconclusive evidence. But from what I'm hearing, it sounds like a lot of people saw the same thing. So, yeah, you've just got to question it a little bit, don't you?
0: It's a serious accusation. I don't think anyone would go out of their way to accuse any player, whether they're an AFL-listed player or not, to say, oh, he put snot on my jumper. I mean, where is the... That's just something that's very unhygienic, for one, Mitzi. I'm not sure if you ever used that tactic on an opposition player where you decided the old Bushman's hanky would come out.
1: I don't want to say anything. It wasn't me, but I remember the great Malcolm Brown doing something untoward to one of our teammates, not on the jumper, but elsewhere.
0: Right. I reckon there'd be a few stories regarding Malcolm Gregory Brown, and most of them are not acceptable in this time slot.
1: That's right.
0: What a character, Mal Brown. 0429 913 913, if you'd like to join us on the text. Rick of Kinross says, Champion was reported by an umpire. The tribunal says not enough evidence. Does this mean the umpire got it wrong, and will he have to have a rest? Rick of Kinross. I don't think an umpire did his job. What happens after that is up to the discretion of the tribunal.
1: Yep.
0: So, no, I don't hold the umpire responsible.
1: No.
0: Adam from Belia here. Our Claremont Guernseys look great in the sash. Like this year's, hope we keep the sash moving forward. Bring back the hoop socks too. Go Tigers. So Adam's happy with the wardrobe change down there at Tigerland. Centenary year this year for Claremont?
2: Yeah, I quite like it actually as well. Not that I like other uniforms, but as a footy fan, I actually think it's an improvement on the one they had been previously wearing. And Jimmy Sansalone, if you're listening in, mate, I'd love a few alternate jerseys, mate, if we can put it forward at East Perth. It'd be great. We had an Anzac Day one, but I think we can put a bit more on that next time.
1: Corey, why has the long sock no longer something in footy? I saw Gold Coast play on the weekend, and Took Miller actually had the long sock on, whereas all his teammates wear the short socks. Is that just a movement of the times that the long sock is no longer necessary?
2: Mitzi, it's funny you say that, because I was a long sock wearer up until I reckon about 2021, and then I conformed to the pressure and went to the ankle socks as well. So I would say that it is that. I just think everyone wears the ankle socks, and it got to a time where, I don't know, I think I was going through a bit of a bad patch of form and thought it was making me look a bit slow and not performing well, so I decided to put them down, and then maybe I played a good game the next week and I left it that way. But yeah, certainly it just seems to be a bit of a fashion statement, mate, that came in, and there haven't been too many that go against the grain. I think it's Collins for Swans, though. Is that the defender?
0: Will Collins, yep.
2: Yeah, Will Collins at the moment is rocking socks up, helmet on. He is looking like a specimen. So he's trying to bring it, Matt, mate, and maybe there'll be a few more that follow trend.
0: We will see him on Saturday, because we haven't seen Swans since round one.
1: No, we haven't.
0: First game of the season we saw Swans.
1: Yes.
0: See him again.
1: Looking forward to seeing them, see how they've improved.
0: All right, let's head to the lines. I wondered where this man might be, but he doesn't let us down. He's given us a ring. Rod's in success. Yeah. Hello, Rod.
1: Yeah, and you, Rod.
3: Good evening, gentlemen. My A-team, anyway. As usual, I listen to the show, and I like to have a quick 2 cents worth on each topic you've spoken about. The one that's dear to me, I heard Ollie on the interview about, you know, respect for each other off the field. I I think the true Waffle supporters, I think it extends to beyond players. I've got mates at every Waffle club that have become friends simply by socialising with them at the game. To me, the difference between Waffle supporters and AFL supporters is that we've got to be brothers in arms. We've got the damage that the AFL has done to us meaning Waffle Gentlemen and Comp, what the challenge of retaining players, country footy and ammo footy, and we're all under the pump, and we need to be rivals on the field and brothers in arms off the field. I haven't explained that all that well, but that comes from the heart.
1: But Rod,
3: yep.
1: You're a member of every club anyway, so, you know... You can talk. You can talk to yourself and say, "I'm now East Perth and West Perth."
3: Well, I'm over every club for that exact same reason, because I want to support them all. And if this shit's singing, I'm going down with it. That's the way I look at it.
1: Good on you, mate.
3: The other one was quickie, 7:10 in winter, in the middle of the year. Somebody said about 113 goes tell me that's a good idea. And with regards to Perth. I hope that they share the 49. I guess everybody's aware of the 49th year, which is the record of the Super. They deserve it. It's fair. If anyone grudges picking up, and mate, start a GoFundMe page, and I'll slip 100 in for the local pubs you want open to celebrate if Perth win the flag.
1: Good on you, mate. Thanks.
3: Yeah. Lastly, Corey, I hope you're excited, fella. Noah Strom's played the last few games in the forward line, and we're all well aware of what happened with the state squad and how you were in it, Nick Bosco. So, mate, are you looking forward to him playing regularly in the forward line? Because that could be good news for you next year.
2: Could be, mate. Yeah, you never know what happens. But, at the moment, I'll just keep on working on trying to get ahead of him, mate, because I expect him to be back playing in defence pretty soon.
1: Down here, Rod. Thanks, Rod.
3: Anyway, boys, thank you very much for the show. Have a good night.
0: Sounds like he's out and about. Yeah. Sounds like he might be down at the gate. He's local, great station sponsor.
1: Yes, I think he must be, because there was quite a lot of noise behind you, Rod.
2: Absolutely. Might have to have roving Rod, see where he's at each Wednesday.
0: That could be either the making or the end of this station. Jackie from Butler. Corey, what are your plans after you retire from playing? Jackie's trying to retire already. I feel you would be a fantastic in a top Waffle Commission role. Enjoy listening to your perspectives and insights. That's from Jackie of Butler.
2: Thanks,
0: you
2: Jackie.
0: Thought about administration post-play? Jimmy Sants alone, just block your ears.
2: Yeah, look, you never know where it could lead me. I do like being involved in that sort of stuff, but we'd have to see. I think we need to see some changes occur in the next few months or a few years, Jackie, for me to incite that it'd be worth my time.
1: You're 10 years. You've still got 10 years of footy left.
2: Yeah, still got a while left. Who knows? Maybe I'll just keep trying to make waves on the airwaves and hope it gets somewhere. So that'll be the trick.
1: Good man.
2: I liked what Rod said there, by the way, though. It is true. Like, Waffle supporters do need to come together and on the decisions, because although they barrack against each other on the weekends, it is one league, so to say, that needs to keep fighting for its survival. So, well said, Rod. Good work.
0: Well said, indeed. Hey, Mitzi, an old midfielder teammate from the 70s supposedly told me that the Raffles was a popular haunt for players from clubs either end of Canning Highway. Simon of Lathlane. I think that was a popular haunt for everyone. Still is. Still
1: Look,
0: there.
1: There were so many pubs in those days. Yes, the Raffles was one. The Windsor, another one. I mean, I can go through them, but that doesn't mean we had a drink at every single one. Might have had two at every single one, but it was a great time when you've won a flag and you can enjoy the company of your teammates.
0: Simon also wants an opinion on one of the suggestions during the week. The AFL CEOs are having a conference on the Gold Coast, and we know with Tassie coming into the competition, it's going to change the structure of the fixture. There either has to be 22 or 24 rounds from 2028. And one of the suggestions was everyone plays each other once. Then you have a rivalry round, which is derbies, showdowns, Battle of the Bridge, etc. And then you play an in-season tournament like they do in the NBA, where there'll be 3 weeks of competition somewhere and there'll be a 20th team. And that 20th team will be made up of the best of the state players. So if you're a state league player, you can go and play in this comp for 3 weeks. It'll decimate all state league competitions for a period, but they'll all get a chance to play AFL football. Yay or nay?
1: We cop enough crap from the NBA in the way footy's played. I don't want any more of that stuff. As far as I'm concerned, in the next 5 years, we'll probably have 16 teams playing in finals. Nah, I like it the way it is. I think you can't go too many I think 20 is even going to be a lot of teams.
0: Could you then, if we get to 20, I think you could split it into conferences, couldn't you?
1: You might have to, because it's just going to be a nonsense otherwise.
0: It feels almost certain that there's another team coming.
1: But again, Americanizing.
2: East and the West, what?
0: Yeah, who knows how they do it. Yeah, well, that would be the NBA model, wouldn't it? Mm. Gentlemen, there was a time not that long ago, if a player pulled out of a contest, he was called gutless or accused of hearing footsteps. Thankfully, in light of concussion nowadays, attitudes have changed. When then can we explain a result like East Perth's performance without it being considered whinging or making excuses? For example, Peel had 15 full-time AFL-listed players with all of the AFL resources under the sun available. East Perth's part-time players were involved in something of a perfect storm, given Amaduri, Brayshaw, McCready and Masando were unavailable, then also losing Regan halfway through. Surely that can't be considered sour grapes, but rather just a not-too-surprising explanation of a perfect storm outcome that not for a moment diminishes Peel's great game or defines East Perth's season. Just facts, aren't they? And isn't it okay to say that?
1: Yeah, no doubt. And the only reason sometimes players, particularly in the AFL, pull out from a contest is they want the opposition player to get the ball so they can tackle. Mm.
0: But not too hard, because then you could get suspended. Just ask Paul Curtis.
1: Exactly.
0: It's a strange world. Hey, before we clear a break, just a couple of other tidbits out of the round. Subi celebrated a couple of premierships. And Mitch, I know early in the year there was a bit of a reunion for your Perth flags there at Lathlain, but Subi celebrated the 86 and 06 flags. They seem to celebrate a premiership every year because they've been dominant for the last 30 years of the waffle. But nice win on the field too. It was a big win with East Perth's percentage drop. Subi are in the five now, so that was a pretty important result. And Steve Miller, the mid-season recruit.
1: Yeah, 36 hit-outs, so that's a big bonus for Subiaco, especially when Rickson comes back. They're going to have two quality ruckmen. And Miller, unfortunately, when he was at Claremont, got a lot of injuries, but when he did play, he could play back, he can play forward, and obviously now playing ruck as well. He's going to be a real good addition to Subiaco this year for the remainder of the year. But, yeah, it was a tough game between the two sides. I mean, East Fremantle would have been disappointed that they didn't finish the game off in the manner they would have liked. But yeah, it's getting tight in those last in those four or five spots after the top two.
0: And South's West Perth. So a lot of injuries in this game. There was carnage, actually. Both teams lost two players. Moulton and ACL. That's the end of his career, by reports. He's set to call time. He met with the surgeon and the docs in the last few days. So that's an ACL injury. Barely played the last few years, but gee, was an elite kick, wasn't he? In West Perth's golden years there, he was a fantastic player.
1: Yeah, absolutely. It's a shame he has to finish his career with a nasty injury like an ACL. But, I mean, that was a game that South Fremantle needed to win, Jacob, and they won it well. And I think we've been talking about Jones going forward, given that Rusko's gone and some of their forwards haven't been firing, and that was a good move for them. I just need to clarify, is Noah Strom going on holidays or has he been on holidays?
0: Look, I've already been chastised by Brett this week, so I'm no longer commenting on European holidays. I'm done with talking about European holidays.
1: Is he playing for the rest of the season?
0: Well, Craig White's on the show tomorrow, Mitzi. So I'll tell you what I'll do. I will ask Craig White, because we know from our experience this year, he is very open and transparent. So I'll ask him for you tomorrow.
1: Good.
0: But also other injuries out of the game. Kane Bevan was concussed. It happened at he was ruled out of the game with concussion by quarter time. He was hit at the very first passage of the game, stayed down, got up, was taken from the field, assessed, cleared to return, and then eventually ruled out. So it must have been deemed a delayed concussion.
1: Yeah.
0: But it didn't look like a delayed concussion. It looked like a genuine concussion from the first act. He passed all the tests, he came back on the field, but he didn't look well at all.
1: So is the rule still 21 days now? Is Kane now out for 3 weeks, basically?
0: Yes, but there's a bye maybe in there for West Perth.
1: Right. And that counts?
0: Yes, it does. Okay. So Moulton and Bevan, but Bolanyi rolled his ankle and Riley Colborne hurt his arm. So they were down a couple as well, Souths. Chatting with Souths today, it sounds as though those two are a chance to feature this week. So they're not ruled out as of yet for the game with Perth, but they failed to complete this game against West Perth.
1: And good to see Hamish Free back. That's a big bonus for South Fremantle to have him back in the side. I'm not sure where Matt Parker's at. He's still
0: suspended. He's back this week.
1: He's back this week.
0: So he will play. Bad news for you, Mitzi.
1: Yep.
0: He's available. Noah just left. Somebody's text through. So I don't know if that's Noah or someone from the family, Zach or somebody else. Noah's just left. So it looks as though his return was a brief one, and maybe that's why he played forward. Let's clear our final break. When we return, we will preview what is a full round. And I tell you, when we get into the nitty-gritty of this season, our tipping is very much at the forefront of conversation. Join us after the break on Waffle World.
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0: Yeah, welcome back. Waffle World here on 91.3 Sport FM, Wednesday edition. If you missed Monday's show, you can find it as a podcast, as well as this one, sportfm.com.au, the Monday and Wednesday editions of the show, and always a bit of banter between the two shows as to which one is better. We'll leave that for you to decide. Let's have a look at round 12, a full round of fixtures and our tips, which are much sought after as well. I don't know about you, Mitzi and Corey, I get a lot of feedback on my tips, whether I tip my team or I don't. I've tipped East Seattle once this year.
1: And they lost.
0: And that was last week. So thanks very much, East Seattle. That'll be the last time that happens for the foreseeable future. Round 12 starts on a Friday night. East Perth, West Coast at Leaderville Oval. I'm tipping the Eagles.
2: Wow.
1: East Perth, head-to-head, 11-2. No McCready, no Brayshaw, no Majuri, no Regan. Are they mentally scarred?
0: Oh.
1: The answer is no. I'm tipping East Perth.
2: Oh, I love it, Mitzi. Good on you, mate. Of course the Royals,
0: Jacob. Well, yeah, we know who you're tipping.
2: Horrible, mate.
0: Oh, look, I don't particularly want to tip West Coast, but I'm here to
2: then
0: win.
2: Why are you tipping?
0: I'm here to win the tipping comp, Corey. I'm not here to be nice. I'm here to win the tipping comp. They've won their last 9 East Perth against West Coast. By the way, someone asked us last week, greatest active winning streak now is Peel and West Coast. Peel have beaten West Coast the last 11 times.
2: Ooh.
0: So that's the record. East Perth have beaten West Coast 9 times, and Souths have now beaten West Perth 6 times in a row, as have the Sharks over West Perth. So there come some of the active streaks currently. Saturday, Goodgrosser Park, East Seattle and Claremont. Now, just to make note that this is a big day. It's a big round too. It's a Think Mental Health round for the WAFL. So encourage anyone who might be struggling to reach out to the relevant mental health professionals. But this is a game where Cam Eardley honours his late brother, Kai. Kai sadly committed suicide a few years ago. And this is a game and a foundation that's been set up by the Eardley family to pay tribute to Kai. And they'll wear a special jumper that has a rainbow across the chest and has the Kai Fella Foundation logo on it. So thoughts always with the Eardley family. I'm sure it'll stir plenty of emotions on Saturday. But the Kai Fella game, it's the first time that these teams have played under this banner. And I think Claremont in the wet will be just a little bit too good.
1: Claremont won round 4 by 111 points. They've won the last 5 outings between these two sides. Last time around, Hunter, Gowdy and Van Ruin kicked 12 of the goals. Last 4 rounds, Claremont have lost 3, 1-1. East Fremantle have won 3, lost 1. Wet conditions, I'm going for the Sharks.
0: Oh, Mitzi's throwing the Hail Marys out there now. He's decided he's close enough, if good enough, and he's playing the underdog card this weekend. Corey?
2: I actually think I'm going to go East Fremantle as well, Jacob.
0: So. No, you blokes are just, you are doing this to get under my skin now. I won't tip them, so you will. This is, you're playing the game. I'm tipping Claremont. I'm not changing my tip.
2: Wow, okay.
0: Well, it clearly works. When I don't tip them, they win. When I do tip them, they lose.
2: This will sting.
0: Jono Marsh playing forward has got to be one of the more baffling. Bill Monaghan makes some great decisions as coach. He's made some great tactical moves over the journey. I can't imagine that Jono Marsh playing forward against Subi was one of them. He's been outstanding down back this year, and they played him forward, and he didn't have as much impact on the game as he would have if he played down back on a Mayo or another key forward for Subiaco.
1: He'll play down back this week.
2: Where's Oscar Smart?
0: He went back to Victoria, had a family commitment, so he's back this week. So they missed him, and clearly that was Bill's thought. They needed another target forward of the ball, but you've got to back Robinson and Vladic. They didn't have great days either, but I would imagine this week Jono Marsh slides back.
2: If Smart's back, he would, I would think. Yep. So that changes it, Jacob. See, he's Freo.
0: No.
2: In the wet.
0: Claremont. Perth, South Fremantle, Athlone Park. I'm tipping the Demons.
1: Me too.
2: Demons as well.
0: Clean sweep. The Bulldogs not getting any love. Reigning premiers, they've broken their losing run at the weekend.
1: Well, they get
0: Wayne from South Fremantle will have strong words for you, Mitzi.
1: He might, but they get Parker back. They got Free back now, but they don't have Strom, who's, we understand, going away. No Rusco. If there's ever an opportunity for Perth to beat South Fremantle, it's this weekend.
0: Listener says, incorrect, East Fremantle can't swim. That wasn't me. I didn't text the line myself. Subi Swan District's Leaderville Oval is our broadcast game. Oh, duck weather. Duck weather. I'm tipping Swan Districts.
1: That's a very brave tip.
0: Thank you.
1: I'm tipping Subiaco.
2: I'm going to go Subiaco as well.
0: You spent the whole ad break talking up Swans, and you're both cowards. You've tipped against them.
2: I need to say a bit more. If they win this week, we'll...
1: But I will buy Andrew Pruitt.
0: You should be barracking for Swans. They'll do you a favour, regardless of whether you win or not. But if they win, Subi will be out of the five by the end of the round. Final game, don't think we'll need to deliberate on this one. West Perth Peel at HIF Health Insurance Oval.
1: Well, after what we saw on the weekend, you'd think it's almost impossible for West Perth to get up. No, Peel Thunder for me.
2: Yeah, I'll be going Peel Thunder in this one too, I think.
0: I did see Simon text in earlier. There is a way for West Perth to knock off Peel this Saturday, get the jump on them in the wet, lead at halftime, then boom, a thunderstorm stops the game just after the third quarter begins, and if they can't get back on the arena, that's the ball game.
1: I tell you, Simon should have been a coach.
0: Yep, Ken Armstrong. Eat your heart out. The late great.
2: I think it'll be a different thunderstorm, but anyway.
0: Yeah, I think you're right. Thunderstorm mightn't be the best right term for this one. It might be a thunder domination from start to finish. Peel for me as well. That wraps up the show. Thanks to Ollie Eastland. Thank you to you, Mitzi.
1: Yeah, it was a great night. Thank you.
0: Still getting over the fact, Corey, that they used to have Mad Mondays together back in the day after the grand final.
2: Unbelievable. I think I would have been Muhammad Ali and Rusko would have been Joe Frazier. But outside, yeah, don't think that'll be happening anytime soon, man.
0: No punches thrown. Thank you to you, Corey. Good luck bouncing back Friday night.
2: Thanks, mate. Appreciate it. Good on you.
0: That's the show. Thanks for listening. And make sure you get to your local Waffle Ground this weekend to support your team. We'll be back to review it all next week here on Waffle World.
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7: Watch out for a crash in Welshpool. That's another one on Orang Road, southbound at Alexander Drive, blocking the right lane. Drive safely. Towies are on site and it's a bit slow. Also delays nearby with the other crash on Leach Highway, southbound at Orang Road, blocking the right emergency lane. Towies are on site there as well. It's busy on Graham Farmer Freeway and through the Northbridge Tunnel heading westbound this evening. Freeway northbound, busy Anchortel to Russell Roads, Manning Road, Canning Highway to Wellington Street, Vincent Street to Warwick Road and Hodges Drive to Shenton Avenue. It's Dylan. That's the latest traffic on 91.3 Sport FM.
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0: Is that the thumbs up, Gary? Can I see you around the corner there?
1: Yeah.
0: Good on you. There you go, mate. Thank you, Gary. Good evening, listeners, and welcome to 91.3 Sport FM, Talking Horses and Dogs. My name is Simon Barry, and with me tonight, we've got a full crew tonight, I don't believe this, is my producer, Gary Wright, the presenters, Ian Hell and Darren Wilkinson. So, how are you, Ian?
1: Oh, I'm very well. I thought I might have been recovering, but we're recovering next week now.
0: We're recovering because you're here. And you, Darryl?
2: Yeah, fighting fit, thank you.
0: Fighting fit, and ladies and gentlemen, he sold his property. He's now moving up to the penthouse at Crown Casino.
2: Yeah, I wish.
0: Well, he's going to be...
2: Just moving down the hill to Byford.
0: Well, he's going to be the cleaner at the Crown, so at least he's moving up anyway. So, and Gary, how are we, Gary?
3: Hello, not bad, mate.
0: He told me in the car coming in tonight he's got 80 horses. 80
1: now.
0: But unfortunately, unfortunately, one had to be put down for various reasons.
3: Unfortunately.
0: So unfortunately, he wasn't fast enough. No, he had other issues going on. But anyway, that's it. And of course, I'm okay, lads, as usual. I have to put up with Gary in my car turning the temperature up to bloody full bore. And, you know, my knobs are getting tweaked left, right and centre. I don't know what's going on. He suffers badly.
1: Maybe Darryl might be able to sell one of his horses to Gary, seeing he's reducing...
0: Yes, exactly, yeah.
2: If I had one, yes.
0: And I said to Gary...
2: Haven't even got a rocking horse.
0: Yes, so. I said to Gary, I'm bringing a Duna next week. You can have the Duna on. Leave my air conditioning alone anyway. So, digress. But anyway, okay, ladies and gentlemen. On the studio phone tonight, we have the man. All I can know him is the man. Laurie Lever, Australian Olympian show jumper, talking all about his journey and more. What an amazing young fellow. I think he's 70-something now, a young fellow.
2: He's a young fellow, that's for sure.
0: Oh, well, nobody will catch you up, Darryl. even Noah was waiting. We got commitments. Away you go, Darryl.
2: Yep, Talking Horses is proudly sponsored by Hoofbeats Magazine. And one thing most Talking Horse listeners have in common is a desire to keep learning about horses. That's why we're delighted to have Hoofbeats Magazine support the show and the radio station 91.3 Sport FM. For nearly five decades, Hoofbeats has been providing horse owners with practical advice, expert insight and thought-provoking reading on all aspects of horse care, training, management and riding. And the new one that arrived on Monday at my place, once again, very interesting reading. It's packed with useful real-world information that horse owners can put into practice. The June-July issue covers a fascinating mix of health, training and management topics. Have you ever wondered what your horse manure might be telling you about their health? This issue looks at the valuable clues hiding in your horse's paddocks or stable and what they can reveal about your horse's well-being. You'll also find an important article on coronet band damage, explaining why injuries to the hoof's growth centre can affect hoof quality and structure for months afterwards. Behaviour is another strong focus this issue, with articles on separation anxiety in horses, practical cooperative care training exercises, and how managing fear tension and stress can help horses perform at their best while supporting their overall well-being. For riders, there's plenty to take away too. Learn how to develop steadier hands, explore how rising trot and diagonals can be used as effective training tools, discover how everyday life skills can transfer into better riding, and take a fresh look at lunging as much more than simple sending a horse around in circles. The green horse section is full of practical property advice and seasonal jobs that need attention around the property, helping horse owners stay out on top of maintenance and horse care during winter. And for WA readers, there's even more value with the 16-page WA show horse scene included in Hoofbeats Free. Pardon me. 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
1: are you going somewhere?
0: Right. The horse manure situation was very interesting, but I use it at home for my roses, and it does a wonderful job.
2: Well, it doesn't break his fall when he falls over, so he's in the cap. But anyway,
3: just on the cover of Hoofbeats too, we have Nellie Tudnam riding her horse Quater in the ride for the Tour de Force horse, and it's a great fundraising thing for kids. And there's a great article on page 10 for Tracy Weaver Sayers written the article, and a fantastic article.
2: Okay, you got a commitment, haven't you?
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2: And a wonderful job they do. Well done, Tracy. I was just talking to her about an hour and a half ago, and as normally is, this, she's on a machine doing something. hopefully something, anyway. Oh, she's got the flu, lad, so she's a bit, hello, Simon, how are you? I'm not feeling so well. Oh, anyway, that's digressing.
3: But well, get well soon, Tracy.
2: Yeah, but she'll be on the machine knowing she's a good old stick. Okay, how are we going there, Gary?
4: Going
2: good? Yep, okay, so before I go, Laurie, are you on the phone?
5: Yes, I am.
2: Have you made it to Queensland yet, or are you in the airport? What are you doing? You told me you're on the way to Queensland.
5: Yeah, no, I've stopped at Yass.
2: You stopped at Yass?
5: I couldn't get away. Yeah, I couldn't get away so early. Yeah, I'd forgotten to insure my caravan, so I had to sort of get all that sort of before I left.
2: Oh, dear. Are you going there for a holiday or are you working holiday?
5: No, I'm going up there for the Caboolture, the World Cup.
2: Oh, of course, silly me. I forgot about that, yeah.
5: Son Philip's riding in it. So.
2: Yeah. Oh, yeah. Oh, well, good. I wish him all the luck. And so Simon says, kick on. You know, it's like arse in the plate and kick on. But how's the BP garage there? I mean, Yass would have changed since I've been, probably haven't been there for about 15 years. Has Yass changed much?
5: Well, I didn't get here until dark, so I really can't tell. I pulled into a little camping place, and it all seems very comfortable.
2: Well, good, as long as you've got your glass of wine there or scotch or whatever you do, because ladies and gentlemen...
5: Absolutely.
2: The last time I met this gentleman, lads and ladies and listeners out there, was at the Nobby Pub in Queensland, down from, what's his name, Graham, what's his joint? That's the last time I remember meeting you.
5: Oh, Graham Watt.
2: Yeah, and it was a Nobby Pub. Do you remember the pub in Nobby?
5: I did frequent pubs up there.
2: Oh, Jesus, the last time I saw this man anyway. So, and you, if you knew him, you recognise him. The legs give away.
5: I've seen you a lot of times.
2: Yes, I know.
5: Particularly at Sydney Royal. And
2: yes, unfortunately.
5: Very, very stern man you are.
2: I try not to be. But anyway, listen, now what happens, Laurie, is, or ladies and gentlemen out there, is that I get my interviewees to send me a CV of himself and then some six questions he'd like us to ask on the panel. And then, so what I want you to do, this CV, and it's fairly longish, but you deserve it because you are an Olympian. We don't get many Olympians on the show, and it's amazing what you've actually done, and I think people will be amazed like I was myself when I read this. So, and then what will happen is we will ask the questions, and you're going to be asked individually. So Ian will answer one of them, Daryl will be, Gary, myself, we'll end up with Ian and Daryl, and we'll see how we get on for the evening from there. Are you happy with that, young man?
5: I'll do whatever you like. I'm happy.
2: We'll steady on that one. And so, ladies and gentlemen, sit back, feet up.
5: I might regret

0: Yes, exactly. Yeah. Feet up, glass of wine, scotch, beer, whatever is your poison, and listen to this wonderful CV. Laurie Lever. I started riding at the age of 12 and became very good at falling off. One of the earliest show jumping competitions I rode was a 13-2-hand pony called Two Up. We jumped approximately 1.6 metres in the six bar. Now, think about that. 13-2-hand rode jumping, I don't know, six bar competition at the WA Horsemen's Association. After putting three strides between the fences, because normally it's two, I was told to stop by a sensible official because it was getting too high. The first horse I bought was the Swaggy for $500. He went on to win classes at the Perth Royal Show. I later sold him to Fred Freeman of Geraldton. In 1965, I ran second in the WA State Championships on Wing Commander. He was 21 years old and I was 18. I also won the first three-day event held in West Australia on a horse called Claymore. In 1974, competing against Guy Crichton, anyone that knows show jumping knows Guy Crichton, on Little John, New South Wales, and Greg Chapman on Jane Eyre, New South Wales, my off-the-track thoroughbred Seattle won the Puissance at Perth Royal Show and broke the record with a jump of 2.2 metres.
1: Goodness me.
0: Exactly. One year I won all the speed classes at the Perth Royal Show on the eventing horse called Troubadour. In the same year, I rode Fabian, owned by Fiona John, and won the state titles. In 1982, riding Empire from New Zealand, I placed fourth in the International Grand Prix at Wentworth Park, Sydney, and followed that with a third place in 1983. In 1992-93, I was invited to train the Malaysian government team. This involved, coaching riders in Kuala Lumpur and then hosting them in Australia to continue their training and purchasing horses. During 1992-93, with my off-the-track thoroughbred Waikacham, I won the high jump under lights competition at the Busselton Show with a jump of 2.27 metres.
1: Goodness me.
0: As a member of the Australian team, I travelled to New Zealand, where we won the team's competition and I placed second in the main Grand Prix. Waikacham also won the Shepparton World Cup in Victoria, the Dapto World Cup in New South Wales, and the Castle Hill Festival Grand Prix in New South Wales also. In 1993-94, Waikacham was selected for the Australian team to compete at the World Championships in Den Haag. I then based myself in the UK and Europe, where he won and placed in competitions and international trials at many major venues. During this time, I purchased an Irish thoroughbred called, now is it Bohemio? You pronounce that?
2: Yeah. Yep. Correct.
0: He qualified for the World 5-Year-Old Championships in Europe, and I later sold him to Mexico. He went on to compete at two World Championships and Olympic Games and won a Grand Prix at Spruce Meadows. And that's a feat and a half. In 1998, riding Sherland's Puck, is it Pachette or Paquette, however you want to pronounce that?
2: Pachette.
0: Pachette at the Austrian show in, is it Auschwitz? Yes, I won.
2: Yes. Yeah.
0: The Puissance with a jump of, here we go again, 2.2 metres and set a new record during the 19... Have you knew this bloke? He's about 3 foot six.
1: Well, at least he's light enough.
0: Yeah.
2: During, well, I've had my knees fixed. I'm taller now.
0: And he's as bad as a coot.
1: Yeah, like
0: I'm,
1: you.
0: Well, you think I'm bad? We're the Oxo kids. We've got a knock-kneed woman down the street that we look like the Oxo kids. Anyway... During the 1998-99 seasons, I trained at the Royal Stables of Oman. They made a great progress and achieved considerable success over there. After returning to Australia, I purchased and established Treehaven Equestrian Centre as a competition and training venue. In 1999, I was given Drosseldown. Now, what a horse this is. One of my favourites, mate. Whom I produced to the highest level. He became the champion of champions at Victoria Dressage and Show Jumping with the Stars in 2006. I won the title again in 2007 with Laina. Sorry, how rude of me.
2: Laina.
0: Yeah, I won the Show Jumping Classic at the SIAC Sydney in 2006 and the Toowoomba Queensland World Cup while on crutches with a broken bone in my foot. Drosseldown was selected to represent Australia at the 2008 Olympic Games. As a 9-year-old, he competed with great distinction. He was later sold after I competed at the Sydney Royal Show, where I won the major classes and competed the entire show without a single fault. Since then, Drosseldown has competed with great success overseas and is widely regarded as the best show jumper to come to Australia. In 2000,
2: out of Australia.
0: Yes, exactly. In 2023, I was honoured to be invited to the Equestrian Victoria Hall of Fame. I am now retired, although I'm still riding a little, doing a little riding. And so his history started in 1843. Sorry, 1943. Oh, dear. He's a spring chicken, this bloke. He's amazing. All I can say, I envy you, young man. Anyway, so listen, enough of the frivolities, as we say. We'll get on to the questions. So your first person is going to be Ian. Away you go, Ian.
1: Yes, great to talk to you, Laurie, and it's a real pleasure to have you on the show.
2: Thank you.
1: What are the biggest differences between then and now when it comes to becoming a successful rider? So I guess this goes back to into the 70s and 80s until to now.
2: Yeah, it has the sport has changed a lot, and it's changed a lot for the better as well. But when we were young, the expectations were so much different. You know, because we were young and because we didn't have much money and much experience, the expectations weren't so high. But when we achieved something, you know, it didn't have to be anything particularly brilliant, but we were very happy with ourselves. I think the expectations are a lot higher now, as they should be. There's a lot more money in the sport, and a lot expensive horses are bought for riders, which they weren't for us. We had to make all our own horses. Therefore, you know, and also things like horse trucks. You know, the money that goes into horse trucks nowadays is fantastic. And, you know, the people obviously can afford to do that, some people. And then I think what it does is it puts greater expectations on the rider to fulfill the money that's put into them. Whereas with us, nothing was put into us. So whatever we did was brilliant, was amazing. So therefore, I think that there's a lot more pressure, perhaps, on riders nowadays than there was then.
0: So, I mean, if you think about what horses cost in our days, in all those early days, Laurie, I mean, I think was our first $1 million horse that was sold or bought, for, was that not Chuggies or is it Socks?
2: I think it was Socks.
0: Yeah, Socks was the first $1 million. That's going back a few years now.
3: Competing horse, not...
0: Competing, he's got sold for that. But when you think they're spending millions, plural, on horses.
2: Oh, absolutely.
0: You know, now it's just million. We think million. God, that's a lot of money. Nothing to what's over there.
2: Yeah, but then if father, you know, or parents put in that amount of money, you know, like for a horse and for a float and also a property for their rider... then the rider has a lot of expectation to be successful.
0: Oh, yeah.
2: Otherwise, they've sort of let the whole system down.
0: That's true, exactly.
2: Whereas, you know, with us, there was never that pressure.
1: Yeah. Have the rules and regulations changed very much, Laurie, over the years, and emphasis on safety, that would have changed quite a lot?
2: I think obviously the rules and regulations have changed, but probably not in a great deal. The safety side of it has definitely changed, just in the way, you know, the rules of training and riding in the warm-up area and all of those sort of things. And also the fact is the poles are so much lighter nowadays and the cups are so much flatter. So therefore the horses have to be, the riders have to be so much more accurate now that the slightest tip on a rail will fall down, whereas when we were younger, you could hit every rail on the course, and you know, as long as you didn't hit it too hard, you could still jump a clear round.
0: Yeah, like in the old days, telegraph poles against this. I think the FEI requirement is 12 kilograms for the rail, so we could have rail picker-ups being female, so they could pick up that weight. I think the cup is now down to about. Is it 18 mil, I think, the cup now, or is it 20 mil? I think it's 18.
2: Oh, yeah,
0: something like that. You only have to pass wind.
2: But it was a different attitude in that having thoroughbreds off the track, a lot of them were very hot. And, you know, we would sort of say, oh, they need to hit a rail or two to make them careful, which, you know, it's completely ridiculous because then they learn to measure how high they jump by hitting every fence.
0: Yeah. We don't mention words like that anymore. It's not allowed to say anything.
2: Exactly.
0: Frankly, I have to be careful when I see you lot in the warm-up arena. He's hitting it. No, he's not. And okay, so off you go, Dal. I think you've got a question.
3: Yes, Laurie, it's Daryl here. What support and with whom did you receive help along the way?
2: Right. The things that were the small things, you know, like the guy I first started riding with, he was a taskmaster, but he was a very fair person and he looked after us kids, a guy called Bert Harrison from Western Australia. But he made sure that we behaved ourselves. And so that was an education in itself, you know. And we didn't have much, but we had a whole lot of fun, you know. He was helpful in that he taught us horsemanship. He was not the most successful show jumper, but, you know, show jumping was always in my blood. And so, therefore, you know, anything that I could get, I was like a sponge. I would sort of suck it out, you know. And that was always my thing. And the thing was, throughout my riding, I never got any good horses. I could never afford any. I was always given horses that were either, you know, mistakes of other people or something like that. They're doing something wrong. You'll fix it, Laurie. Whatever. They were the only horses that I ever got. And particularly in life in general, is that the moment you start showing any amount of success, none of the opposition tries to help. And realistically, you're on your own. So particularly all my career and all my international career, I've had to be by myself, and probably I learned more from the international riders than I ever got any help from the Australian riders, which was, you know, understandable because, you know, they had to look after their position in the sport as well.
3: When you just said that you had show jumping in your blood, did your parents ride as well, or what made you take on horse or equestrian if you didn't?
2: Well, that's a funny story. You'll laugh at this. My parents had nothing to do with horses. They migrated to Australia from Manchester. You know, my father was a mechanic, and my mother originally worked in the cotton mills in Manchester. So they had no interest. They used to say to me, "Laurie, what are you going down to the stables for? You're just wasting your time. You know, you're not going to get anything out of that." But then when I started being successful, you know, it was great. You know, they were really, you know, they would support, but not, they couldn't afford to support me financially, but they would support me and say, "Well done," and all that sort of thing, you know.
3: Yeah.
2: But how I first started riding, really, I was getting into a bit of trouble with the local boys around Armidale, and we were doing bad things. And so
3: been there, done that.
2: The local policeman said, "If you don't behave yourself, I'm going to tell your father."
0: That
2: frightened me.
0: Yeah, that
2: so a friend
0: that.
2: Of mine said, "Why don't you come down to the stables and ride horses?" Well, you know, so I went down with him and, you know, got on a few horses and fell off, and Bert Harrison there's gone, you got to get back on, you're gone. And I always remember one day someone came down, and there were three of us boys. It was Racehor, Terry Atkins, and myself. And he said, you know, "What are these boys? Are they any good? You know, can they ride?" Well, Bert said, "Ray is definitely the better rider of the whole lot of them. Terry is the bravest rider. He's got the most guts. Laurie can't ride. He's got no guts." And so then I got my stubborn nature. I said, "I'm going to prove these guys wrong." And that was probably my story of my whole life. Being stubborn and proving everybody wrong.
4: Yeah, he probably did you a favour then, got you a bit more determined, Laurie.
2: Absolutely.
0: And
2: instead of going to the corner and sulking, you've got to get up and go again.
0: Yeah. Story of our lives. And what happened to the other two mates? Would they end up riders, or what happened to them?
2: Yeah, Racehor was a rider. Terry, he was a butcher, actually. He decided he wanted to, you know, have a career. But Ray was a good rider too. He ended up training trotting horses and moved up to Kalgoorlie, and He was my co-competitor, if you like. Bert Harrison was very good. He bought us some, you know, bought Wing Commander and a horse for Ray called Fernley. And as a partnership, we went third. He would pay all the entry fees and we would go thirds in the prize money.
0: Oh, that's the way to go.
2: You know, as young guys, you know, we were 18, 19. It gave us a bit of grounding, I think.
0: And that's sometimes what a lot of listeners are lacking a bit now. They don't understand about those hardships they used to have. It's all laid on a platter these days. I think they don't understand in our days.
2: Realistically, Simon, in those days, we didn't think it was hardships. We would, you know, like, I wouldn't, if I was sick or I was hurt, I wouldn't take a day off because I would think I'm so lucky to be able to do what I'm doing.
0: Yeah, yeah. It's a pity some of the kids today can't ride a few ferals to make them better riders. They just get on these machines a three-quarter made per se. Let's put it that way, without me getting too involved in it. But that's my opinion.
2: Well, that's quite true, and it's a bit of a difficult. It's a change in, you know, lifestyle, if you like. But it's a difficult thing for kids to sort of be able to understand that. You know.
0: Yeah. I think you're true. Shame. Okay, Gary.
5: Lauren. Is one worth personal? Oh, you ready?
0: Yep.
5: Were personal injuries a problem? What injuries have you had?
2: Well, you know, I've had lots of injuries, but I have to say, probably not really many of them have been caused by actually riding a show jumper. There've been other things around the place. You know, a horse striking me on the shoulders broke both my knees. I've had a horse fall, you know, several horses fall on top of me, but just riding on the flats, you know, just being me being impatient probably more than anything, and then them just overreacting, and you know that's how I broke a bone in my foot. But realistically, I raised four sons training horses, you know, so I had to ride every day. And, you know, if I had an injury, unless it was sort of really debilitating, you just keep riding. It's the way it is, you know.
0: Well, I know two of them are jumping. What do the other two do? Is it Laurie, David and Phil, Phil Lever, who was over here a couple of weeks ago doing a really good show here judging young horses. What do the other two do? Are they still throwing a leg?
2: Yeah, well, Stuart's the eldest. And he rode until he was virtually went to uni. He was the under 17 junior champion in WA for 1 year, and took him away, and he competed at Sydney Royal. And of course, then we've got David, and then Philip, and then James was the youngest one, and he always followed the other boys, and we put him on a horse several times, and he fell off, and he said, "Nah, Dad, I don't want to do this. I'll play basketball." So he opted out, which is the smartest thing he ever did, probably.
0: Yeah, and just so listeners understand here, that it's not just Phil. I mean, sorry, Laurie being the doyen of the family. I mean, your first wife, I think it was your only wife, was a really good dressage rider, show rider, wasn't she, Annie?
2: Yes, she was. Yes, and she also published a magazine called Equestrian Life.
0: Yeah, I remember that. So, it's the joining of the two made the boys what they are, I think. I mean, you're lucky to have had, you know, I'm the same with Glenys, you know, bless her cottons. We've got a daughter that rides now, so the joining of the two made a better one. So, okay, my question to you then is, what mindset must a rider have to succeed?
2: Well, you must love the sport. You know, you must love... reacting, I don't know about love, but you must enjoy working with horses, you know, and horses, you know, they're particular animals, you know, and they sense more than you would actually sort of realise, and I think that is the thing. The other thing is that, you know, the thing that I've always, I keep looking back is that I was stubborn. I was very stubborn. That when things went wrong, I was too stubborn to let it put me off. You know, I would keep. It was always you know, like today it is more the horse has done something wrong. Whereas in my day, it was always, okay, the horse might have done something wrong, but what could I change in the way I ride or the way I train or the way I feed to make the horse not do those things wrong? You know, and it was more, what did I do wrong to make the horse do something wrong? And I think that is a much healthier way of looking at the whole thing, you know, and that if you're keen enough, you'll work that out. You know, you sort of go, every time I jump a course, you know, I will analyze each individual fence that I jump. How did I ride that? How did I not ride that? Could I have ridden it better? You know, did I ride it well? And I have to say, probably in my deep down feeling, winning the competition wasn't the most important thing. It was getting the horse to the level where he was capable of winning. And if he won, that was fantastic. If he didn't win, okay, well, let's try and work out why, or maybe we can make it better next time or something like that, you know. Yeah. But it was, you never blame the horse, because the horse would sooner be in the paddock eating tea. You know, like, you never blame the horse. But in saying that, I have to say, every horse I've had that jumped, they just love it. They enjoy being successful. You can sort of see that when a horse does something successful, you can see the look in their eye and the way they shake their head. And sometimes after a jump, you know, they'll jump a big jump and you're good boy, you know, and they'll buck on the other side because they're so happy with themselves that they've done something. So they want to do it, you know, and if they don't want to do it, well, that's not the sport for them, you know, the same as the rider.
0: Well, I think you've got Daryl, you've got the tree huggers, the green people are saying you're making horses do things that they would not normally do, like jump 225 metres. But, I mean, if he didn't want to, he wouldn't have done it, and not every horse wants
2: to. No way. There is no way that, you know, like, you can make a horse, you know, if you're not through fear, but not through punishment or anything like that. There's no way you can make a horse do those things. You turn around and you train the horse, and the horse wants to reward, and the horse gets enjoyment out of being in a partnership with the person. Like my horse, the horse I'm riding now, I come up, you know, like the reason I'm riding is because none of the other girls were riding, because he was naughty and he would buck and he'd rear and he'd do things like that. Well, he doesn't do any of those things now with me. But when I go up to get him to ride, he walks up to the gate and says, yeah, come on, let's do some work.
0: Yeah,
2: I love it,
3: Laurie. Along with what you've just said, and we have a lot of listeners to this program that aren't equestrian people, and you mentioned off the track horses. How difficult, as what you've just said about training and that, how difficult is it to change a horse from running on the flat to being able to jump? How long do you spend training them?
2: Well, you know, as you would realise, horses are like people. They come in all different categories and shapes and personalities. And some horses, once they've raced, they've got that highly strung temperament and they'll be very hard to change. Other horses go, I don't want to be a racehorse. They're more than happy to be something else and do something else. The good thing about thoroughbreds is they're so well-bred and such good types that whatever you ask them to do, they will 99% give their best. And so that is why they're sort of very well regarded like that. But they're definitely not horses for novice riders. And that's where people make a lot of mistakes. And that's where you get concerned about how off-the-track horses are placed, because they can end up in a much worse situation, not through their own fault, and not through the owner's fault, but just through a lack of experience and understanding of the owner or trainer.
0: Because they come to us with all their little idiosyncrasies, don't they? I mean, due respect, and they've been done this way, and it's really hard for some of our riders to be able to change their ways to actually ride something that you don't want to touch with this pair of spurs. Because,
2: well, the problem is that, you know, like, to become successful, it takes years and years and years. You know, like, I'd have to say, I was probably in my late 30s, early 40s before I turned around and sort of said, any horse that is brought to me to train never does anything that I haven't had done before. Yeah. You know, I can within 5 minutes, I can assess that horse and say, this has happened or that has happened, and this is the way we need to go ahead with that horse. And I'd have to say 99% of the time, I was correct. But it takes a long, long time for you to be able to do that. So every horse has to be treated differently.
0: Yeah, I mean, a bit like I said to Georgia, my daughter, said, it'll take you 6 to 8 horses before you become any sort of horse person, because you're gonna make mistakes in your first. You don't put the mistakes into your second one, and each one you're learning from each time. But you know, what works for one doesn't work for the other. But you'll take that many horses for you to actually become any sort of what I call a horse rider, because it's different personalities, mate. Mm. So you're not
2: the other thing is too is that I say a lot is that you can get all the instruction and all the teaching, and I sort of say, but the problem is that quite often the horse hasn't read the same book as you.
0: Yes.
3: And just following on from that now, from what you just said, not about training the horses now, how difficult can it be sometimes with the people that want to learn to ride?
2: Well, yes and no. I mean, I used to find it very difficult because I always said, a high standard to my teaching, and it quite often priced a lot of things away. As I've got older, I'm a lot more easier going and a lot more understanding, I have to say. That's probably the more correct word, is that I'm more understanding now than I used to be. And so therefore, any person that comes to me, I say, what do we want to do? And I base the lesson on what they're up to and how they're capable and how best I can sort of help them, through that. Doesn't matter whether they're learning to ride for the trot or whether they're a Grand Prix show jumper. I try and help them in that regard, and I think that's what you've got to do. You can't sort of, put the cart before the horse sort of thing.
0: Yeah.
2: You've got to go along, yeah.
0: Would you agree that, though, I always say, you can't teach courage, you can't teach feel, And some people are born to be on horses. Some people will always find it difficult. I mean, did you believe in that theory or not?
2: Absolutely. I felt, as I said to you, I spent more time on the ground when I first started. I definitely feel that I wasn't born to be a horse person. I had to learn it.
0: Yeah. But you had something in it, the innate in your system, because once it was sorted out, you developed.
2: Yeah, I was too stubborn. I was too stubborn not to do it.
0: Yeah.
2: I said, I'm going to make this happen,
0: Yeah.
2: This is going to happen.
0: It's a bit like...
2: I've been the same all the way through my training. When things have not been going well, I'll wake up at 3 o'clock in the morning and think, now, how can I solve this problem, for the horse's benefit and for my benefit, and that's the way it works, because you can't train a horse if he's not on your side.
0: No. I can remember Glennis getting up at ridiculous hours in the morning when it's peeing down with rain. I'm going to go out there and ride that damn thing. And there we donned the father with a torch because we didn't have the money and stuff like that, just through sheer determination. But some people there have got this ability, but they don't take it any further because it's too easy for them. That's the other side of the coin, I think.
2: Well, that's another big thing with the whole thing is that, I spent 30 or 40 years breaking in horses, and most of them were, like a lot of them, were thoroughbreds, that were going into racing. And people would come to me and they'd sort of say, Laurie, is it going to be any good? And you go, yes, it's got a nice tail. it's going to tell you whether it's going to be any good or not, that's
0: true.
2: The way it goes.
4: This next question, Laurie, it sort of takes me back to that answer you gave us earlier about it being more determined. And it's how does a rider with talent, but they don't have the money or they're not wealthy, make it to the top? And I guess it's that determination, isn't it?
2: It is determined. I know that many a times, I've driven, every year, once I started doing it, it was every year where you drive across, from Western Australia to Sydney for the summer show jumping. And, there were several times that in the early days I had enough money for the fuel, but I didn't have enough money if anything ever went wrong with the truck, you know. And so you're living on a shoestring.
4: Yep.
2: And you're just hoping, you know, you try to cover all the bases and make sure you've got enough air in the cars, and you're only traveling at a certain speed, and you've got to look after the horse. But, you know, the horses, you've got to get the horses there and win the competition. So they've got to get there and be very healthy. And so, yeah, it's being determined and being stubborn, and but not trying to cut corners.
0: I mean, people like the old days there where you start off with a D grader, and it'll end up as a B grader, A grader by about 8 shows later, because the days of Guy Crichton, John and Michelle Kelly, good friends of mine, that's how the system worked. Well, you'd flog one on the way around just to keep to pay for the next one or whatever. That's how he did it in the old days.
2: Well, that was, and you know, in 2007, I spent 10 months with Gilbert Bachmann Germany.
0: Yep.
2: And he was apart from a very good rider, but when he was younger, he would be sent, him and a friend of his that he was saying, would be sent off with a truck with 18 horses on, a truck and a trailer. And they weren't allowed to come home until they'd sold all the horses.
0: Yeah.
2: So they would be going to shows and competing, and, you know, they'd obviously trained them beforehand. And he said, oh, that was good. We were able to do that. But we always came back with 18 new ones.
4: So, swap season. In the modern era, Laurie, is that still the same situation with people?
2: I don't think so.
4: It's more important to have money now.
2: Absolutely, it is. I think you try, you know, if you haven't got the money, you try to sort of find or fluke a horse that is not so expensive. You know, like I was never, ever able to buy a mate horse for any amount of money at all. I was always, you know, if it was a horse, it was someone else's failure or something like that, or something that didn't suit somebody or something like that. You know, that were the only horses that I was able to get. And but I think nowadays, you know, people want to buy horses, as you say, that are already jumping, you know, mini pre or something like that, or, you know, ready to go on Grom. But, you know, like, riders are riders, and, you know, to be able to ride at any sort of a level, that's a feat in itself. It's not easy. You know yourself, to even get on a horse and ride it, even to be able to learn to trot, you know, it takes bravery and all of that. But to actually jump a horse around a course, that is not such an easy thing to do. The hardest thing is to turn around and say, okay, I'll go start with a horse that doesn't know anything and train it to get to that level or better. You know, and for me, that was more important than winning a competition.
0: That's how I judge somebody personally, my mate, is have you taken it from novice, you know, or D grade up through to the grades, the Grand Prix and situation? Unless, of course, you're Edwina, you can marry into the scenario.
2: Well, you know, that anyone, if you've got the money, why wouldn't you pay somebody else to do it for you? But the fact is, you know, like I think, you know, someone once said to me, it's not the winning, it's the journey.
0: Yes.
2: You know, and it's the journey that gives you the satisfaction in the sport.
0: Yeah. I remember a bloke in Germany, a young fellow when I was there with Glennis, that he didn't want to represent Germany. He's more than capable of representing his country, but he was happy to reduce horses to futurity level for an Australian, you know, Australian futurity level. He'd have all the big guns, Paul Schockermoller, they all want to come and see what he's jumping. Had no intentions whatsoever of jumping the country because it's a five-minute wonder, because you ask some riders, do you prefer the world champion or Olympic champion? Some like the world champion as against the Olympic champion because the format's slightly different in a competition, but he wasn't interested in that. But he was doing, let's just say he was doing very well out of it, all I can say. So there is
2: and good for him, because he's in the sport that he likes, and you know, he's doing what he wants. Yeah, for sure.
0: And you make it Grand Prix. I've done my bit, and some made it, some didn't. I had two ladies in England, Sussex. They were eventers, take it to novice level and flog them. You know, it was a case of let them have the next stage, and I've done my bit. So, all right. So, well, go down, Darryl, where you go?
3: Does a rider still have to compete overseas to get into an Olympic team, and how hard is that?
2: Yes, well, you know, it basically, it's even more so now. Like, even in my day, but even before my day, it was very uncommon for an Australian rider to take horses. You know, it's only really if you're going to represent Australia at the Olympics or something that you ever took horses overseas. Whereas now there are so many Australian riders that are based overseas or that are travelling overseas. And you have to say, Europe is the centre of the sport. You know, like even the Americans, they send their team to Europe to compete before they select the team. So, you know, it's just natural that if you're not in the centre of that, it is difficult for you to get in an Australian team. You would have to be competing. You would have to be winning every single class in Australia before you would be considered in a team without going and competing, you know, with your fellow riders in Europe nowadays, I would think.
0: And of course, competition in Europe. I mean, our Grand Prix is like their mini prix, isn't it, if I can remember? I mean, you know, we think we're doing well at the meter 45, meter 50 maybe. But
2: yeah, I think I'm astounded by the way the sport has gone ahead in Australia of late. You know, I remember probably 10 or 15 years ago, the amount of horses that were being bred in Australia, you know, that I said the sport's going to go ahead, and it certainly has gone ahead. But the fact is that there are being so many horses bought from Europe and brought to Australia that has helped that sport go ahead.
0: Yeah.
2: But the problem with Australia is the lack of competition in that, you know, like even now it's getting better and better, but, you know, in a World Cup competition, you might get 30 horses, you know, which is quite good. But every Sunday in Germany, you would get 60 horses in a Grand Prix, which would be televised, every Sunday, just the local Grand Prix.
0: Yeah.
2: And probably three-quarters of the riders would be national riders. They would never make an international team. And they would like, the toughest course I ever jumped when I was away was at Hagen.
0: Oh, yeah.
2: Which is Horses and Dreams. That was the toughest course I think I jumped, even tougher than the Olympics. And there were 60 horses in it. And I jumped and there was a combination I had to turn back on myself. And I remember I jumped it and I went to turn the other way and I had to turn back because I had to come through. And I ended up with a time fault. And I have to go, realistically, that was the best result for my horse, you know, like for myself and my horse. That was such a, to jump, I think I got a minor place or something like that, but you know, like, there'll be 60 national riders that you would never have even heard of.
0: Yeah.
2: And we'll gallop around a big horse like that. Yeah.
0: Well, I think that's the German system. I mean, when I was training is the wrong term, but when I was working for Hans Günther Winkler for 6 years, I mean, he'd bring horses in, four-year-olds, say, come on, son, go and jump it. And you put it over a meter 30, with meter 30. If it punched a rail out next, because the breeding is so in-depth, I'd say, geez, that sort of horse you could take and make a Motzer. Maybe went back to Australia with him. And it's just, it's from their depth. So you're always competing against that. And even when I went to buy a horse in Germany, Glenys was given carte blanche. She was the dressage rider, the queen, you know, blah, blah, blah. I'm just the mere minion. I remember going to Paul Schockemolers and he said, how much money you got to spend, Simon? I said, I got $10,000. It was dollar for Deutschland. This is the 90s. Go to that barn over there. I said, oh, love it. They're all eight falters. So paying $10,000 for an eight falter. I could get 9 thoroughbreds back home and try and make a better. Yep. that's the difference. That's what we're up against, you know. But you know, we're getting there. I think our breeding's getting better. I think people like, do you respect them? I mean,
2: it's improved, you know, probably 100%. I'd have to say, you know, and you know, what you were just sort of saying, you know, before is that, you know, this is the difference between, you know, why you've got to go overseas.
0: Yep.
2: To get selected for a team.
0: Yeah, well, competition creates competition. I mean, that's the old saying. And somebody what's his name, Rory Hovel's doing, he's doing a fairly good job. But then you don't get good enough riders riding his better horses to promote his side. I mean, that's the other side of the coin, which we don't, with due respect.
2: But, you know, you have to start somewhere.
0: Oh, yeah.
2: You know, and I think that's the thing, that the competition is so much stronger now than it used to be in Australia, I think.
0: Oh, yeah. I mean, your day, you had fairly big competition with Guy and all this, all the teams. But there was, it was different sort of competition, I think, in the J-Fay and all the team.
2: I think, you know, if I look back on that, I would have to say the standard of riders was so much better then, but the horses weren't.
0: No.
3: Right.
0: No, exactly. They make a bad horse look good. Okay, where you go,
3: Darren? Okay, I've got one last question for you, Laurie.
2: Yes.
3: You were talking about how much it costs to compete in equestrians, but there's a lot more sponsorship now into the industry too, which certainly would help some of the better riders. Is that right?
2: I would absolutely. Yeah, I'm sure it does. But in saying that, you know, I don't know exactly the depth. You know, because I'm not that involved anymore, I don't know the depth of the sponsorship. But you know, like in my day, there was no sponsorship.
3: Oh. So I used to work in the sport and stock feed industry, and I know that some of the manufacturers that I represented, they do put money into sponsoring competitions, whether it be dressage or show jumping or eventing. So that's why I asked the question.
2: Yeah, I think for sure and certain, a lot of riders get sponsorship in as far as feed and as far as tack and stuff like that. But to actually get dollars in your bank account, I don't know that that happens.
0: No, it's just changed. The days of us earning money is now a bag of feed or a bag of carrots. And as you say, that won't pay your bill. I mean, if you went and saw Hannigan de Winkler's prize, his actual trophy room, well, he's dead now, unfortunately, but under his house, phenomenal, the stuff that they received back in those days. I mean, when he was, you know, gold saddles. I saw a gold saddle he won.
3: Really?
0: Presented by the Sultan of Oman. You know, he won a big Grand Prix somewhere. And they're just, it was to die for. His place, well, anyway. So, listen, any more questions, lads?
3: No, I'm finished.
4: With competition, that might be comparable, say, with Europe. Asian countries, for example. Is that worth pursuing for local riders if you're looking for better competition?
2: As what you're asking is whether we send horses to Asian competitions rather than Europe.
4: Yeah, well, I mean, for the cost factor, maybe with travel.
2: Yeah,
4: I
2: understand. Yeah, I understand. Yeah. But the shows, surprisingly, they put on very good shows of very high quality as far as equipment or the way they produce them and everything like that. But they don't have the depth of competition anywhere near the depth of competition, the same as we have in Australia even. So therefore, you know, you're going sort of, you know, if you like, not a step backwards, but you're not going forward to go to Asia. You've got to spend the money and go to Europe or even to the United States, you know. I don't know much about how the competition is in the United States. The only thing that I know is that for them to pick a USA team, they send their riders to Europe to compete. Mm.
0: It's the same as our dressage. Yeah. I think we're all on the same
4: boat. Europe's the place.
0: Yep.
4: For sure.
2: Europe is the place.
0: Yeah. If you want to make money, the Malaysian...
2: Europe is the home of the sport.
0: Oh, yes, home of the Germans as well. Anyway, we talk about them. Another story.
2: But it's not just Germany.
0: I know.
2: Germany, I know what you're saying. Germany has a big influence, but all the countries, Sweden... You know, all the countries have very, very good riders and horses. Belgium is probably even more out there than Germany.
0: Yeah. Well, yes, I think they've proved I think the French...
2: Also France.
0: Yeah, French as well. I mean, even the Saudis are coming in. You know, men with money buying the right horses and away you go. But I don't have any... now, it's whatever time over there. What time is it now? It's 9 o'clock there. You must have just had your first wine. What's the weather like? Is it cold there in Yass?
2: Bloody freezing.
0: Well, then wrap yourself up in a doona. I wish I was going on that trip with you, mate, because I think it'd be a wonderful... Gee, we'd have some stories to tell.
2: I have. The only thing that I haven't done is I've got this beautiful little caravan that I'm going to go hunting with, but I just haven't worked out how to put the heater on yet.
0: Oh.
2: It's one of those diesel heaters, and I'm quite new to it. I've still got to figure that out.
0: Well, make sure you keep a window open. You don't gas yourself because you might not be there in the morning.
2: I've got enough sleeping bags and doonas and layers. And, you know, I'll be right.
0: Good on you, mate. So, listen, it's been fantastic. We have commitments, yep, obviously, on this show, and without those sponsors, we don't get paid. We don't get paid anyway. But it's been great, mate. It's good to catch up, and maybe really maybe good. In a paddock somewhere over a bit of wood, we'll catch up with each other or in a bar.
2: Maybe with this caravan, one day I'll end up heading back west, which is my home.
0: Well, you know your way around here. You can start up north and start coming down south and do whatever your Exmouth or whatever. Anyway. It's been fantastic on behalf of my show and the team.
3: Great interview.
0: Thank you. Thank you very much indeed.
3: Thanks, Laurie.
2: Nice talking to you. Thanks, Laurie.
3: Have a good trip.
2: Cheers. Bye now.
3: Bye.
5: See ya.
0: Okay, one of our new sponsors, and gratefully to these people, is the Jarrodale Equestrian Centre. Jarrodale Equestrian Centre is more than just a riding school. It is a medicine for the soul. The stunning 150-acre property in the foothills of the southern Perth Hills is the perfect place to regain your vitality, boost your confidence, free your mind, and all while being at one with nature. That's not what we spoke about last week. On the back of a Gentile Australian stock horse, JEC, offers a host of fun outdoor activities aimed at getting back to nature. Whether you are interested in equestrian events like show jumping and dressage, looking for a unique team bonding experience, or you are keen to take in a spectacular view on horseback, Jarrodale's vast open space is the ideal location. School holiday riding camps are offered for all ages, as well as polo cross instruction, the wine and dine bit with horses, which would be interesting, and birthday party rides. As a result of her experiences, owner Sally Galvin has learned to support as an ambassador, raising awareness about mental health. And that is how the Blue Project tree was born. Visitors to Jarrodale will notice the imposing and very impressive blue tree on the property, which serves as a conservation starter. Sadly, every day, 8 Australians take their lives, and Sally wants people to speak up if they are worried. It is okay not to be okay, she says. When you saddle up to ride a horse at Jarrodale, you're in safe and professional hands. Sally is well adept at riding, having begun competing in polo cross when she was just 6 years of age, and she has hand-selected a team of staff who have undergone vigorous training and professional development to ensure every rider receives quality instruction and a truly enjoyable experience. To find out more, contact 08-9525-5025 or 0427-255-291 or email, this is all lowercase, info@jarrodaleequestrian.com.au.
3: And then I came down the hill tonight to the radio program. There was probably 20, 25 cars there, so there must have been something happening, yes.
0: Yes, well, they all came to see you, Darryl.
3: Yeah, no.
0: Oh, no, I didn't. Okay, right. How we got to go, Gary?
5: Better say your whatever and go.
0: Okay, radio, Simon Barry, 0474-655-353. Simon Barry at numeral 20 at gmail.com. That's Simon.Barry. We have Facebook. How many Facebook have we got?
5: I'm about to find out.
0: Who's
4: on next week?
0: Oh, he's on next week. We have a lady called Beck from Pimp My Pony.
3: Right.
0: She's a seller of equipment and gear for horses, and she spoke to me. I said, "I'm very nervous, Simon." I said, "I'll unnerve you. Yeah. Don't you worry about that.
3: We will. Yeah, no
0: don't
3: problems.
0: You worry about that. She won't be nervous." So she's our guest for next week. How are we going, Gary? 314.
3: Oh, that's fantastic.
0: It's getting better and better as we go. And if you're listening, Dion, enjoy yourself. I know you don't listen because you told me last week. What else is there? And we're on podcast. Come Friday or Monday, if you wish to listen to that fantastic interview with Laurie, we are available from Friday or till Monday. So it's time we've got to go. We should be at the pub in about 10 minutes, won't we, Gary? So from me, it's a good night from me.
4: Good night from that bloke.
3: And good night from him.
5: Yeah. Good night, everyone.
3: Good night, Al.
0: Has the music started?
5: No.
0: Oh, shit, what are you doing, Gary?

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1: Hey guys, what's up? Welcome back to another episode of the Full Force Podcast. Now, our next guest isn't just another Kiwi working FIFO in Perth. Who put that in my notes, man? He's an All Black winger who played at a Rugby World Cup. He's a six-time Super Rugby champion. He's a golf enthusiast. He's a Dave Dobbin fan. And he comes all the way from the first city to see the sun, Gisborne. Welcome, George Bridge.
2: Cheers, Bo. Thanks for having me on. Yeah, not FIFO, but hanging out with a few of them, and they're all good to be around. So
1: we never know, bro, when the rugby career finishes, bro, you can jump into.
2: Yeah, there's a good chance.
1: There's a good chance you'll sneak your way into FIFO.
2: Yeah.
1: Firstly, brother, how are you enjoying the Perth life?
2: Yeah, really, really enjoying it so far. It's settled in really well. It's obviously a beautiful place in the world, and nice, easygoing lifestyle over here, and. I was fortunate enough to have some friends over here as well from back home in New Zealand, so that was good having them over. My best mate's here, he's actually working FIFO, and got some other mates here. My partner's moved over as well, so there's awesome, a good crew of us. And then just the Force itself, everyone's been really welcoming and been enjoying getting to know everyone, and it's been pretty seamless sort of settling in.
1: Yep, awesome, bro, awesome. Yeah. All right, got some quick questions. Your toughest opponent?
2: Toughest opponent? There's been a few over the years. Back when I first started playing Super Rugby, I was marking the bus.
1: Julian.
2: Corey Jane was still playing, Nehemiah Nascata, then Cheslin Colby, Anthony Watson, I remember Tekele Nairavova, it was at the Waratahs, he ran over me, so yeah, I can't really pinpoint, because I think like Cheslin, his footwork and stuff's pretty tough to beat. Yeah, but there's been
1: all
2: quite a few.
1: Players too.
2: Yeah, definitely.
1: Savio, you can just run you over. Yeah. Nehi with the feet as well, and Cheslin, like you said, some absolute weapons,
2: yeah,
1: bro.
2: Yeah.
1: Worst roomie over your time?
2: Worst roomie, probably the quickest to come to mind is my current one, Matt Greeley.
1: Yeah, right.
2: No, he's pretty energetic and full on, but fair bit of nudity around and stuff in the room as well. Yeah. So, I'll probably stick with him.
1: All right. Most embarrassing on-field moment?
2: Oh, stick to current affairs. the game against Moana the other day, obviously, was pretty clearly about to score a try and got tackled from behind and lost the ball. So I think that was probably the first one in my career where I'd had a bit of a mare, so I copped a bit of stick after that. So
1: a few messages, though.
2: Yeah, definitely, copped it, so fair enough.
1: Yep.
2: Definitely deserved it, so that'd be up there.
1: All right. Okay, start one, bench one, drop one. Jonah, Julian, Sevu Reese.
2: Jeez, that's a tough one. Jonah's the go, and so he'd have to be my starter. And then Jules, I just can't go away from the bus in like 2015.
1: Yep.
2: Sort of World Cup form was not far off being the best of all time as a winger, I'd say. And then Sevu, I can say I boot Sevu because he's been mate, and I played a lot of footy with Sev, so. He'll be out of the 23, I think.
1: All right, brother. Tell us about your childhood. So you're from Gisborne, Gizzy. Grew up on the family farm. Any siblings?
2: Yeah, I've got two older brothers. Yep. Yeah. So Gizzy's home, still is, always will be. Mum and dad are still living there. Very fortunate to grow up on a farm. We're about 25 minutes south, got a sheep and beef farm and a citrus orchard. Just very lucky to grow up in a place like that and just have sort of Gizzy itself. I mean, you've been there. It's such a nice, cruisy lifestyle there. Great. And to grow up on a farm there and all of the people that we were surrounded by growing up and stuff was an amazing

0: for that game, which sort of worked out perfectly. It was a good family reunion, and yeah, obviously spent the last 3 years in France, so it was nice to catch up with a lot of them that I hadn't seen in a long time. So yeah, yeah,
1: nice. One thing I remember about Gisborne, you might be able to relate to this, is playing rugby bare feet.
0: Yeah.
1: Yeah? Do you remember that?
0: Yeah, definitely do.
1: Frosty mornings.
0: Frosty morning, Waikitikiti Park over in Kaiti. Yeah, I can remember, the frosty mornings. That was what it was all about.
1: Yeah.
0: That was my childhood, essentially. Yeah. that was definitely what it was all about.
1: Yeah, rugby boots didn't exist for quite a while.
0: No, definitely not. Yeah, that was, yeah. That's a good throwback, to be fair.
1: Yeah. It's Gisborne, man.
0: Yeah, yeah.
1: So what were you like as a child?
0: Very sporty, pretty energetic, pretty mischievous. And like I said, I had two older brothers, so I was trying to keep up with them the whole time. So I think that sort of competitive nature was sort of brought in from a young age. We've got a pretty sporty family. Mum and dad definitely allowed, like, sort of drove into us, sort of putting ourselves out there, and we all sort of loved sport as well, so that was a big part of our upbringing as well. Enjoyed giving things a go, and mum and dad were very accepting for us to sort of try new things, and exposed us to lots of new things as well. I loved my childhood. It was good fun.
1: Yeah. What were you like at school, brother? Good boy?
0: Mischief? Oh, pretty mischievous, I'd say. I wasn't the smartest bloke either, but, that was it. I enjoyed school, enjoyed my mates, enjoyed
1: lunchtimes
0: and PE and stuff like that, But, that was, school in Gizzy was good fun at the time, at that age and whatnot. You've got, at that young age, you sort of just have your mates and you muck around a lot. And then, my brothers and I got sent to Hawke's Bay. We went to boarding school for our high school years, Lindisfarne College in Hawke's Bay, which was a really good experience as well. Made some great friends. It's quite a small school, about 460 boys at that when I was there, and half of them were boarders. So
1: is that Napier?
0: In Hastings.
1: Hastings.
0: Okay. So big boarding school, like half of it was boarders, and they were all from similar backgrounds to me, like farm kids from Gisborne or Dannyburg or Taupo or something like that. So we all had something in common, so it was good times, and it was good fun. Still got lots of mates from there, so.
1: Yeah, nice. You mentioned the farm. What was your farm like?
0: We got sheep and beef, and then citrus orchard as well. So oranges, mandarins, and lemons. Yeah,
1: do a bit of shearing as well.
0: Bit of crutching. Get on the handpiece every now and again.
1: Yeah, tough work, man.
0: Yeah. Get on the back.
1: Nice. I'm told you got onto a business and marketing degree at uni.
0: Yeah. So when I first I left school, moved down to Christchurch, and I was supposed to be doing a sports science degree down in Dunedin, and ended up just moving to Christchurch and gave club footy a crack down there and was working. I was just shifting furniture, so I was grafting away, and then I started doing foundations down there as well. Sort of trying to help out with the old Christchurch rebuild at that stage. And then my second year down there, I started the sports science degree in Christchurch. And then as rugby sort of started getting a bit busy, I got a bit slack with it. And then a few years ago, I cross-credited into a business and marketing degree, and still trying to chip away at it. I did a couple of papers while I was in France and stuff. It's been on hold for the last year or so, but... definitely start something that I'm keen to get back into, and obviously I'm getting to the later part of my career, it's obviously something that's pretty important for developing at the end of my career as well.
1: What year were you in Christchurch?
0: I moved down January 2013. So it was a couple of years just after
1: the earthquakes. And how was Christchurch then?
0: It was pretty crazy when I first moved down. I mean, I I'd been down once before when I was little, but I

0: didn't really have a perspective on what Christchurch was like before the earthquakes, but certainly, like, the when I moved down, like, the entire city centre was a ghost town, pretty much, you know, like, we didn't even really go in there at the early part. They used to have that container mall.
1: Yeah, can you remember that?
0: Yeah, I used to go there, which is quite cool, but, it took years for it to get back up on its feet, and it's pretty cool to go back there now and see how it's developed. And it's a pretty sick city now. Like, it's not very often that you can have a pretty clean slate to develop a city, so they've done it really well. It's really cool. Obviously the new stadium that's about to open is going to be pretty amazing, so that's going to be cool for the city as well.
1: Is it indoor stadium?
0: So it's like 10-15 minute walk into like the terrace where all the bars are and stuff, so like for the city itself to have test matches there again and concerts and stuff, and so close to the city centre, it's in such a prime spot as well, so it's going to be really good for the city.
1: No, awesome, awesome.
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1: Who was your hero growing up?
0: I'd say probably, I always used to love rugby, so I used to love Jonan, Christian Cullen. Was a massive one as well. I used to froth him. Yeah. And then sort of later on when I was at Lindisfarne, Izzy Dagg was in Lindisfarne, old boy.
1: As well.
0: So he went to Lindisfarne. So he was pretty gunny at the All Blacks at this stage when I was still at Lindisfarne. So I used to love watching Prime Dagger. Right?
1: He was one to watch. Goose Steep and everything like that.
0: Then I started playing with him at Crusaders and started to figure out the real Dagger. And I was like, oh, God.
1: Oh, really?
0: No, he's a good man.
1: But was it always rugby growing up?
0: Yeah, I used to always love rugby. Was sort of the number one. My mum's side of the family, big horse family, actually. My granddad went to the Olympics in Tokyo in 64 for show jumping, and then we sort of grew up around horses on that side of the family. And so that was a big part of our childhood as well, like horses on the farm and stuff. And then, like I said, mum and dad like we were very lucky, sort of did a lot of skiing and stuff when we were growing up, little stuff like that, which was, we were very fortunate to do. And I remember at intermediate, Gisborne Intermediate, I was played like 6 or 7 different sports. I was like going over to Rotorua for mountain biking and stuff like
1: whatever
0: that.
1: Whatever could get you out of town.
0: Literally, I did all sorts. So, yeah, and I guess that's sort of, I used to love doing what I still do, trying new things and, you know.
1: I've got written down here that you're quite good at long jump and hurdles as well. athletics.
0: I sort of, as I got to my last sort of year or two at Lindisfarne, I sort of had a bit of a, I was a bit of a late bloomer, so I started to get really fast at the end of school, and that's when sort of athletics and during the summertime started to go all right. And yeah, I was quite a good jumper and did a bit of hurdling and long jump and stuff like that. So I went to North Island, or East Coast North Islands and stuff, and did all that sort of thing.
1: Yeah, nice. Yeah. Killer. Tell me how you ended up with the Satyrs, bro.
0: Yeah, like I said, it was back. So when I was leaving school, I was, like I said, I was going down to Dunedin to do the sports science degree, and got to the last day of my year at school, and my first team coach, who was, his name is Campbell Feather, he played for the Naki and played for the Hurricanes and stuff. He hit me up and asked me what I was up to. I said I was going to Dunedin, and he sort of said, how do you think your footy's going to go down there? And I was like, oh, I'm probably just going to get on the booze with everyone else and have a good time. And, you know, I probably wouldn't have gone anywhere. I didn't make any Hawke's Bay rep teams when I was at Lindisfarne, so I just played first 15. So obviously didn't have any academy opportunities when I was leaving school. I was just going to go to uni and just crack on. And then he was like, oh, do you want to go to Christchurch and give footy a crack? I can suss you out with a club down there, and they can sort you with a house and a job and see how you go. And I was like, oh, yeah, why not? Like, at the time at High School Boys, which was my club, Nathan Major was the RDO there. And so over the summertime, I was up in Gizzy, and I was like getting phone calls from this ex-All Black saying, yeah, we'll come down, bloody, we'll suss you out. So I was like, yo, this is unreal. Never thought, cracked it. Moved down in early January. I didn't have a house sorted, didn't have a job sorted or anything. I was started living with my my Colts manager's family in Littleton.
1: Oh, in Littleton?
0: Yeah, nice. I live in Littleton. The McCarty's, really lovely family. And then just started, the club eventually sussed me with this job at Allo Pickford's as a furniture remover, so I was grinding away with that. It's pretty crazy. My first day on the job was a night shift at like, started at like 6 o'clock, and so I'd missed training because I had work, and it was the job that the club had sussed me. I was like, oh, what the hell's going on here? Anyway, so the first few months were pretty difficult. I was not really happy. I was sort of, work was average, my housing was pretty average as well, my state of mind was pretty average at that stage, and I was pretty keen to head home, and so mum was like, oh, come home, come work on the farm, and then you can reassess and start again somewhere else. And dad was like, nah, you can, we'll come down and see what the go is, and see if we can help you or whatever and suss it out. So they came down the following week and ended up, Ben Fennell, who was the hooker at the Crusaders, he was living down there and had a spare room at his house with his partner. And so they took me in, and just a change in living environment. I ended up getting a job with his partner's friend who was building foundations, so I started doing that, and he was a good rooster, so better working environment as well. So the old headspace was a bit better at that stage, and then started training better, playing better, and then made Canterbury under-18s that year and played well, and then got asked to be in the pre-academy with Canterbury at that stage, and then sort of from there, sort of each opportunity I got, sort of made the most of it. Made Canterbury 19s, then made Fuller Academy, then made NZ20s from there, and then Canterbury Crusaders. Yeah, so it was a pretty crazy few years. Just I sort of knuckled down and got to work, and it's pretty amazing. Pretty cool.
1: Yeah, 100%.
0: Yeah.
1: You had a lot of success at the Satyrs, man, like six Super Rugby titles. What do you think makes the whole Crusaders environment so special?
0: Yeah, it's definitely a question that gets asked a lot, especially through that period where we were very, very successful, and there was a lot of, can't sort of pinpoint one thing, like there was a lot of different things that were a part of that success. I think the environment that we had was amazing, like the culture that we had. Although we had really, really good players sort of throughout the period that I was there, the coaching staff sort of made it a really, really good environment. I think Razor did a really good job, obviously, at the lead of that, in creating like a successful environment. And I think sort of to be able to go back to back for that period of time, like teams can sort of mentally switch off after winning a title and sort of kick back or not work as hard, but they sort of drove it into us to, know that we've got a target on our back season in, season out, and all the boys sort of thrived on that and sort of understood that and wanted to work hard and continue to get that success and strive for it. But we also had, like, when I first started, like, the leaders that we had in the group were pretty unreal. Like, our forward pack was unreal.
1: That was crazy.
0: So that's a pretty good recipe. And then we obviously had Richie running the cutter. And then throughout my period, as boys sort of retired and stuff, sort of the guys around my age sort of stepped up as well into those leadership roles. And, yeah, so it was a pretty amazing time. It was pretty cool. And when you reflect back on it, it was a really good period of my, I was pretty bloody fortunate to be a part of it.
1: 100%. Yeah. Do you have a favourite title?
0: That
1: really stands out?
0: I'd say, like, I think at the time, it was pretty crazy. The 2017 one was the first one that the Crusaders had won it in a long time. And we had to fly to Johannesburg and play it in front of a packed out Ellis Park. But like at the time, I was kind of young. It was my first proper playing season. I didn't really understand sort of what we'd done. But looking back at it, it's like, wow, like that's crazy that we were able to get a win over in Ellis Park. And it was sick.
1: What was it like having Razor as a coach, bro?
0: He's obviously been going through it a wee bit recently, but I had him my 20s year, and then I had him two seasons with Canterbury, and then had him for my whole time at the Crusaders. And you can't fault that, the success that we had throughout, like we won the 20s and both NPC teams seasons, and then all of the Super Rugby. So the success that he's had and the ability that he's been able to bring groups together and stuff, it's obviously pretty evident that he has the ability to do that. I can't fault him for like the success that he brought the club and stuff. So,
1: Seems like just a lad too.
0: He understands, obviously, he played professional footy and stuff. He played for the Crusaders. He sort of knows what it's all about, knows how it all works. And so it's good to have.
1: No, nice, bro. So you broke into the ABs in 2018 and made the 2019 World Cup squad. You played a pretty key role during the World Cup in Japan. What was that like, brother?
0: Yeah, it was a few years ago now, but I'd probably start with my debut. That was like probably one of the most memorable games of my life. Always think back of when we were went out and sung the national anthem, that was sort of the only time that I've sort of sat back and thought, like, holy, like,
1: yeah,
0: sort of my whole life I'd sort of dreamed to get to that moment, and it sort of sank in then. So I was like, well, this is pretty crazy.
1: The haka.
0: Yeah, the haka. I think, like, the anthem, I got, like, emotional because I was sort of thinking about that, and
1: yeah,
0: then the haka was just... the adrenaline stuff was just like epic.
1: Yeah.
0: I was like, oh god.
1: Yeah.
0: So I gave it the snot, you know. As you have to.
1: Yeah.
0: And then obviously, yeah, I was very lucky enough to go to the Tokyo World Cup in 2019, and yeah, I think that was sort of 2018-19 was probably some of the best footy that I'd played, and so I was lucky enough to play in some of those big games at the World Cup, which was pretty crazy experience. And then obviously pretty disappointing as well to be part of the semi-final against England, but yeah, that's all part of it, and yeah, reflecting on it, it's like just still an amazing experience and such a cool thing to be a part of and say that I was able to achieve something like that. So
1: do you feel the weight of the country on your shoulders?
0: I can remember it being a pretty intense couple of months.
1: Yeah,
0: like,
1: yeah,
0: you know, and there is a lot of pressure, not just at the World Cup, but
1: it's been an All Black.
0: Being an All Black, you know, the whole, you got 5 million people that yeah, are
1: counting on
0: that
1: you.
0: That are counting on you, and you know, it is pretty evident over the last few years, in particular when the results haven't been going their way, how much people care about it. But yeah, I mean, I think as an All Black, you can't really focus on that stuff. You got to embrace the pressure and stuff. And
1: yeah,
0: you know, they talk about a lot about filling the jersey and enhancing the jersey. So that's sort of all you can focus on, and that's sort of what I tried to do anyway. So
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1: What's it like being in the All Blacks environment?
0: Yeah, it's like from a high performance sort of aspect and stuff, everything. I think that was like the best I've ever felt and stuff, like the most, you know, everything's there and you're always in camp together. You don't really have a home post, so you're always at a hotel. So everything is there. Like, you can't just go home and have a lazy park up and sort of mung out on the couch for the afternoon. Like, everything's there, so you have the ability to perform as best as possible. So that was a big... I enjoyed that side of it. And then just, you know, everything that comes with being an All Black as well is pretty amazing. But also for, like, my family and stuff to be riding that wave as well, like, the buzz that they got out of it was pretty cool to sort of go through that with them. Yeah, like my grandparents were pretty amazed, and they'd be going around the old retirement village, buddy. You know? So that was cool just to bring them joy as well. So
1: yeah. Yep. No, nice, man. So after you left the Satyrs, you spent 3 years in France with Montpellier,
0: yep.
1: Is it?
0: Yeah.
1: Yep. How's your French for starters?
0: Oh, I could get by yep. sort of day to day by the end of it. Yeah, it's a pretty difficult language to pick up on.
1: Yeah.
0: And obviously all of the meetings with the team are in French. We had a translator, but day-to-day living and stuff can be reasonably difficult. Like, I think I sort of settled in reasonably well. I was pretty happy just to try and spin some yarns with people. But, yeah, my partner Evie moved over with me, and it was probably a little bit more difficult for her to sort of settle in over there. She wasn't able to work over there, and yeah, right. You know, just to go to the supermarket or something, can't read yeah. the French or find things and stuff like that. So it was a bit more difficult for her at the start. But yeah, the experience in itself was amazing to go and do something new. Mm. That's sort of why I went over. I was kind of keen to challenge myself and do something new with footy, and you know, footy was. I was sort of lucky enough that footy had sort of taken me over there, and I was pretty keen to give it a go. And then, yeah, living in France, being able to travel all through Europe and stuff was a really cool experience. And then top 14 itself is a pretty amazing competition to be a part of. Very challenging and very long seasons, but very cool to be a part of it as well. Like the support that all of the clubs have over there are amazing. I'd say like best in the world, like with how, like then like for club levels anyway, for the numbers that they get to the games and how vocal they are as yeah. well. So like to experience sort of stuff like that was really cool, and yeah, it's a great experience.
1: What's like, how much different is the playing style coming from Supers over to France? Is it quite a big change, or?
0: I'd say it is. Like everyone
1: to adapt.
0: Yeah, oh, I struggled a little bit. I mean, I sort of come from the Crusaders,
1: yeah.
0: which probably going anywhere after being there was going to be a little bit difficult. But, everyone says that it's slower and a lot more physical, which probably it is. But there's just so much more, like they have promotion relegation from the Division 2 competition as well. So there's pressure for the bottom teams throughout the season. Yeah. So you sort of go through like the first six or seven games to see where you are on the table. And then you start to think if you're at the bottom half, you're looking at the back end to try avoid relegation.
1: Yeah.
0: And if you're at the top, you're trying to get into the top six, which is mental. And we had a couple of tough seasons at Montpellier. And first sort of few games we were trying to get to top six, and then we lost a couple of games, and then we started to look at relegation, and like the whole mindset was like, we can't lose because we're going to get relegated otherwise. So the rest of the season we're like thinking, oh, we're going to get relegated, rather than thinking we're going to win to get to top six. And so I struggled to adapt to that mentality. Like, you know, it was quite difficult. But yeah, so that was, I mean, although it was difficult being down the end, I think that was sort of like the big, not disappointment, but I didn't really get to experience like a winning side or like playing finals of a Champions Cup or something success. Like that, you know, yeah, success, you which, yeah. you know,
1: you were used everyone to wants for that, so which long.
0: I know it sounds a bit greedy, but
1: yeah.
0: That's all part of it, though.
1: That's it. So how did the Force move come about?
0: Yeah, so I was sort of coming to my end of my time with Montpellier, and I was sort of trying to suss out what was going on next. We didn't really want to re-sign in France because we wanted to get Evie working again. She'd sort of struggled not being able to work in France. So, I mean, she's a big part of everything that I do, so that was a big part of sort of what we were up to next. And then Crono and Goody they approached me to come to the Force, had an offer to go back home to New Zealand as well, but we sort of didn't really want to, we weren't quite ready to move back to New Zealand yet. At the time, the Force had started the season really well last year and had a good crop of sort of experienced players that were in the Wallabies as well. So I was pretty keen to try and add to that, and that's what I've been trying to do. I've been enjoying it so far. So
1: yeah. Nice, bro. Nice. Where else did you meet your partner?
0: In Christchurch. Yeah.
1: Is she
0: from
1: Kiwi.
0: Christchurch? She's from Wanaka. We've been together for 8 years now, and she's a sort of a lawyer consultant, so it was a bit hard for her to work in France, not being able to speak the language. So she's pretty career driven, so which is sort of a, you know, mad respect for that. That was sort of a big thing as well, trying to get some progression in her career as well.
1: And has she been able to do that being here in Perth?
0: We are still on the lookout. It's been a bit of a, we won't talk about that because it's been a bit of a slow process, unfortunately, and it's been pretty frustrating for her. So she's still on the lookout at the moment.
1: So I know you're a very keen golfer. Golf on your days off, and when you're on tour, you always seem to find a course to play at, eh?
0: You have to. It's a big part of, I think, a lot of the rugby lads, enjoy their golf. And, if you play on Saturday, you get the Wednesday off. And if you tend to get a good crew of lads that are keen to play golf, and it's just a good way to sort of spend time with the lads and get outside and, have a little bet or something, get competitive on it. It's a good part of it. It's good fun. I enjoy it. But hack around, can get around, but it's good fun.
1: What's your handicap?
0: I wouldn't say my New Zealand NZ Golf says I'm like a 12 or 13 at the moment, but I'm probably not playing that. I'm probably off like a 20 at the moment, bro. Heck around, but yeah. I just enjoy getting out there. I like the social aspect of it, and it's good fun, eh?
1: Best course you've played at?
0: I've been pretty spoiled. Like, when I first started, I've only been playing. I started getting in. We went on an India tour in 2021. And I just started getting into golf on that tour. And we played Marco Simone just out of Rome, where like the Ryder Cup was last year or the year before. And then we played Le Golf National just outside of Paris, where the Ryder Cup was in 2018, and the Olympics were there last year or the year before. And like, so at that stage, when I was a real hacker to be playing those courses, I was like, God, I shouldn't be here, but still it was a cool experience to be playing at courses like that, eh?
1: 100%.
0: NZ's pretty sport for golf courses as well. Like, you can play some pretty amazing golf courses in Queenstown. Played Te Arawai up north of Auckland as well. So pretty cool.
1: Who's the best in the side? Who's the best golfer?
0: At the moment, I'd say Henry Robertson's. Yep. He's pretty gunny. Boog's pretty good. We have some pretty good battles as well. There's quite a good route, like quite a good group of us that are all pretty similar. So you have good matches, which makes it a lot of fun.
1: Who's the best you've played with or against?
0: I've played with Geordie Barrett,
1: who's off pretty handy,
0: like scratch and see his YouTube and stuff now, which is pretty cool. But he's pretty gunny, so it's actually like quite cool playing with players that can actually golf, you know, and seeing how unreal it is, so that makes you want to get better.
1: I bet, brother.
0: Yeah.
1: So would you say that's your favourite way to spend a day off?
0: I enjoy getting out. I like doing things and going, like in Perth, like you're pretty sport to go to the beach or something. I'll go for a walk with Evie and go get a coffee and stuff. I do like being outside and doing things. So,
1: Nice, man. What's your biggest fear?
0: It's a deep question. Yeah. What would be my biggest fear? I don't know, probably letting my mates down or something like that. I've got some pretty tight, my friends and family back home and stuff. I've tried as best as possible to do everything for them and stuff. So if don't even know what I could do, but if anything happened for me to ruin those relationships or something, that'd be pretty shit.
1: Yeah, 100%. What's the most important lesson you've learned in life?
0: I don't know. I really like putting myself out of my comfort zone, trying new things. And I think, moving to France, moving here and stuff is sort of little snippets of that. I do really enjoy sort of going new places and meeting new people. And I think it can be, really beneficial for people to, put themselves out there, and good growth for everyone, and, trying new things and stuff like that. So, yeah.
1: Nice, brother. Last question is, where do you see yourself in 10 years?
0: 10 years' time, I think I'll probably be back in New Zealand.
1: Yep.
0: I would think so. Evie and I are pretty happy being overseas at the moment. Like I said, trying new things and going new places, so who knows? But, I think eventually we'll probably be settle down in the South Island, probably. Evie's from Wanaka, right? So I love it down there. I love sort of the outdoors and everything that it's got to offer down there. So I'd like to think that it's getting pretty expensive down there, though, these days. Yeah, so,
1: 100%. She not keen on Manatuki and Gizzy?
0: Yeah, I know. She likes to go for a visit. She likes Wainui and stuff.
1: Yeah,
0: nice. Mum would be very happy for me to go back there, but, I don't know about that.
1: All good. Yeah. All right, brother. Well, just want to thank you for your time. All the best, bro.
0: Cheers. Thanks for having me on. Thank you.
1: Thanks for tuning in, guys.
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18: Now, at the end of the most recent summer of cricket, Adam Vodge has finished up his reign as state coach. He'll remain coach of the Perth Scorchers. He's moving into a new phase of his coaching journey as a franchise coach. And one of those opportunities was with the Seattle Orcas, which is one of the teams in Major League Cricket. The tournament is underway, and I mentioned this yesterday. So these games are sort of played in blocks as opposed to a genuine home and away tournament. So it started in Dallas. Now the tournament heads to Oakland. And tomorrow, Wayne, well, actually Friday for us, the Seattle Orcas play the Washington Freedom, and that is Voges v Ponting, an all-Australian coaching matchup. Delighted to say Adam Voges has been good enough to join us live from Oakland this morning here on Sports Breakfast. G'day, Adam.
19: Good morning, Jacob. Good morning, Wayne. How are you?
18: We're well. Can you paint a picture for us? It's mid-afternoon where you are?
19: It is. It's mid-afternoon in downtown San Francisco. We flew in yesterday from Dallas, as you mentioned, and, getting ready for another block of games across the bridge at the Coliseum in Oakland for us starting on Thursday.
20: Adam, what did you expect when you took on this role? I mean, and you're over there now. What are you seeing? Just give us a bit of an idea of what your first impressions of this competition is.
19: Yeah, it's I've come in certainly eyes wide open, Danny, and it's been excellent. We had a training camp down in Houston pre the tournament starting, and we've just finished this first block of three games in Dallas. They've all been pretty high scoring affairs. We We made 220 in our first game, which got chased down. We chased down 217 in our second game. So it's been hard work for the bowlers. There's some pretty good batting wickets and some fast outfields. Trent Kelly, the former South Australian and WA pace bowler who looks after Karen Rotten Oval, has been looking after the facility in Dallas, which is excellent. And, the quality of the facilities there and the standard of cricket's been high.
20: So what are they using? Because they wouldn't have specific cricket grounds. Are they built on gridiron grounds? Or what are the facilities like in the way of grounds and that?
19: Yeah, Grand Prairie in Texas is a former baseball stadium that's been converted now into a full-time cricket ground. It has nets. It has a centre wicket block with seven or eight wickets in the middle, which is a really good facility and the standard facility. We come to Oakland. We have some drop-in wickets at the Coliseum, the old baseball field, but I haven't been there yet. But my understanding is there's some pretty short boundaries, so I don't think it's going to get any easier for the bowlers. But and then after that we head to LA, which will be a brand new ground that has just been built or is being built as we speak. So it'll be a bit of a mixed bag, but there'll be some new experiences and some new venues and facilities to work with.
18: Now, if I've got my timings right, Adam, you're playing, so Friday morning for us, it's Thursday for you. The Socceroos are playing in San Francisco about an hour after your game starts. That's pretty poor timing. You could have managed to get to watch the Socceroos play.
19: Yeah, unfortunately the fixtures didn't quite work for us, Jacob. But it's obviously World Cup fever over here, and very much the talk of the town. And watching Australia, watching the US beat Australia the other day wasn't great for an Australian being over here. But hopefully Thursday can be a successful day, not only for us but for the Australian team as well.
20: Okay, what about the competition, the depth in the sides, the standard? And I suppose the crowds. How have you seen it?
19: Yeah, I think the standard of competition is pretty high. You see the teams, every team's allowed to play six international players, and there's some really high quality players in this event. We've seen 400s already. Mitch Owen, Faf du Plessis, Tyrone Pollard and Tim Seifert scored one for us as well. So, the standard of internationals is really strong, and I think that is just helping and lifting the standard of the domestic players as well. So, it's been good. There's six really strong competitive teams, and it makes for good cricket.
18: You're playing the Washington Freedom for a second time in this tournament, Adam. And as mentioned, they're led by Ricky Ponting, someone you've had a lot to do with over the journey. And I'm sure there's a great synergy between all the Aussies who are involved in the tournament. But have you got your plans for Mitch Owen? Because he seems to be hitting them as well as anyone at the moment.
19: Yeah, we're going to need to. He scored 60-odd off about 20 balls against us in the first game, so he missed out there, and then he got 150 in the next game. So, we obviously play a lot against Mitch at home in the Big Bash as well, and we've got our plans, and it's really about our execution. On the night, he was too good the other night, but we're certainly hopeful that we can execute well against him. He's one of a number of pretty good players. He opens the batting with Steve Smith at the other end. So, we can't just worry about one player, though. They're a pretty good outfit, Washington.
20: It's been going for a few years now. I mean, has it made any impression on the Yanks themselves, or is it mainly the expats and that? Do they understand the game, and is it sort of growing on them? Because there's a similarity to baseball, I suppose, the amount of time taken and that. But what's your impression of how it's affecting the Americans themselves?
19: Yeah, I think still very much developing in that space, I think. And just looking at the crowds haven't been huge, but certainly expat, Indian, Sri Lankan, Pakistan communities are probably the majority in terms of crowd and participants, really, over here. And so I think, getting the game to the more broader community is still a work in progress. We're certainly hopeful that by playing these tournaments, by getting some of the best players across, that helps to drive that growth. And it's a couple of years in, and this is certainly my first experience. So we'll see how it plays out.
20: What other West Aussies are over there? Stoinis, I would imagine. He goes everywhere.
19: He's our captain at Seattle, yes. He's Stoyan. I'm working very closely with Stoyan at the moment, which has been good. And we've got a couple of Aussies. Tanvir Sanger is about to come over and join us as well, which will be great. Cameron Gannon is here as a local player for the Orcas. So, there's a bit of an Australian flavour with us, along with Jason Gillespie as our bowling coach and Warren Andrews as our strength and conditioning. So I've managed to get a few WA boys over, which has been good. And Aaron Hardy will play for San Francisco Unicorns. He's there with Finn Allen. Brody Couch is there as well, playing as a local. So, yeah, we've got a little bit of a WA flavour here, and we're hopeful that potentially Jai Richardson might come over and join us as well. So, nice to have a few familiar faces to catch up with.
20: Woz always knows where that gravy train is to get on board, doesn't he? Hey?
19: Yeah, he's a good man, and I certainly like having him around.
16: Woz normally pays for the rounds too, doesn't he? He's normally pretty good, Woz. Yeah. So I'm sure he's doing his due diligence for some of the social activities. Adam Voges is with us, coach of the Seattle Orcas and former coach of West Australia, still coach of the Perth Scorchers ahead of BBL later in the year. Adam, I'm interested, have you been following the hullabaloo regarding the two Melbourne BBL teams and the merger and another team coming in, and I guess the broader scope regarding the future of the Big Bash and what's going to happen with privatisation? Have you been following that from afar?
19: Yeah, absolutely. Certainly. And we mentioned Marcus Stoinis before. He's captain of the Melbourne Stars, and he probably knows a bit more than the rest of us as to what's actually going on. But, yeah, from afar, I probably read and hear as much as you guys do. And, where we actually sit with privatisation at the moment and self-determination models and exactly what that looks like for each and every team and the timelines, I don't think anyone can give an exact answer as to what that currently looks like. But, from afar, I'm just keeping an eye on things. I'm sure if anything happens from a Scorcher space that we'll hear about that. But, certainly nothing at this stage.
16: Does it leave you nervous? The Scorchers have been so successful and you've been at the forefront of so much of that. Does it leave you nervous regarding what it might do if the Scorchers became privately owned?
19: I guess I've probably accepted that this will happen at some stage. I think in terms of growing the sport, growing the competition and growing the game in a competitive world market, I think it will happen at some point. I guess it comes down to who is that, where does that private equity come from, and who becomes involved with the Perth Scorchers, and how we can try and keep a model that's been successful for a long period of time together as best we can. So what the time frame exactly is on that, I couldn't tell you. But from my perspective, accepting of the fact that it will happen at some stage, and that there's some great people involved in the game that will hopefully make some good decisions and future-proof cricket in Australia, in WA, and for the Perth Scorchers as well.
16: Hey, how does a warm San Francisco afternoon compare to the cold depths of winter down at the Wacca for a pre-season for WA? This is a new frontier you're conquering now.
19: It is. It's a beautiful sunny afternoon. I can actually see the Golden Gate Bridge from a hotel. So it's a new city. This is only my second time to the US, so everything's a bit new for me at the moment. But it's great so far. It's certainly a little bit cooler here. It was pretty warm in Dallas. They were sort of mid to high 30s during the day in Dallas, and it's certainly a little bit different to, I'm sure, what the boys are doing down at the Wacca Ground, albeit in a brand new facility. And from all reports, pre-season's going well and the boys are working hard. So, certainly a different experience. Chase the sun for as much as we can, and certainly look forward to getting back during the summer.
20: All right, you're doing that. You're coming back to do the Scorchers. Have you looked any further of what your future might be in that regard to the coaching, or is it just going to be on the shorter form?
19: I think I head to the UK for the 100, being part of the Trent Rockets coaching staff there after this tournament, and so that'll take me through to the end of August. So with these two tournaments and with the BBL in summer, I guess it's an opportunity, Dunny, to do something just a little bit different to what I have been doing for the last 8 years, and how that plays out over the next couple of years, I'm hopeful just to keep experiencing and learning as much as I can during this time, and then where that leaves me in a couple of years or in 12 or 24 months' time, I'm not too sure. But I'll enjoy these experiences. Like I said, I'll learn as much as I can and hopefully become a better coach for being able to do these experiences and see where that leads us.
16: Adam, one for you, a young US player, because there is local players in this tournament, it's not just overseas guys. Is there a name that we should keep an eye out for from the Orcas squad that might have the future to impact the game internationally?
19: Yeah, we've got a young guy, Ali Sheikh, his name is, who is 21, 22 years of age. He's a left-arm finger spinner. Young kid who whacks him out of the park and bats at seven. So he kind of reminds me of a Cooper Connolly when he first came into the WA and the Scorchers set up. And yeah, he's an exciting young talent that's come through the system here. And yeah, I'm excited to see his development and how he goes. We've played him in the first couple of games, and he hasn't certainly looked out of his depth. So if he turns out to be half as good as what Coop's doing at the moment, then he'll be okay.
16: I did want to ask you about that. A breakthrough international 100. He scored 100 in the IPL. But how significant was that 100 against Bangladesh for his confidence?
19: I think he built that at the IPL. We certainly saw Coop have a little bit of a struggle in the back half of the Big Bash, and then certainly the back half of the domestic season in Shield cricket. But it was never going to keep him down for too long. It was just a matter of when that form and that confidence would turn around, and to see him do it in the big stage in the IPL, and then be able to continue that on during that recent series was brilliant to see. And yeah, really pleased for him. He was meant to be coming over here and playing for the San Francisco team, but he's having a bit of a break, so I'm pretty happy I don't have to plan against him for the next couple of weeks. But great to see him doing well, and it's a start of I'm sure a lot of good things to come.
16: Hey Adam, thanks so much for taking our call. There is a bit of a time difference, and I know you'd have a busy schedule with a game coming up very soon, but thanks for your time on the show this morning, and best of luck as this Major League Cricket tournament continues. Thanks for your time on the show.
19: Thanks Jacob, thanks Danny, chat soon.
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16: Adam Voges is with us. Does it leave you nervous regarding what it might do if the Scorchers became privately owned?
19: I think in terms of growing the sport, growing the competition and growing the game in a competitive world market, it will happen at some point. I guess it comes down to where does that private equity come from and who becomes involved with the Perth Scorchers, and how we can try and keep a model that's been successful for a long period of time together as best we can.
16: We're back tomorrow morning from 6 on 91.3 Sport FM.
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21: Hello and welcome back to the Perth. Do you want me to start again?
22: No, that's good.
21: Okay. Hello and welcome back to the Perth Footy Radio Show here on Tuesday, the 23rd of June. Seb, it's great to be here, mate. Great to be back in action. And how's it going?
22: Welcome back. It's Thank good. A bit knackered after a big weekend, but it's Fair good enough. To be back here again early in the week to sort of talk through over the weekend and, revise and go through what happened.
21: Fair enough. It was I think fair to say you were probably a little bit busier than I was on the weekend, considering I was still out of action, but it's good to be back here for now. So give us a little bit of a rundown. How was everything with Friday? How did it all go? All went smoothly by the looks of it?
22: All went smoothly on my end.
21: The state games we're talking about,
22: State
21: of
22: games, yeah, on Friday. Pretty happy with, obviously, the outcomes. The scores were impressive. I think big victories that not that we didn't see coming, but we wanted to be a little bit reserved in our margins, because if I put some pressure on either of the coaches to say, hey, you're going to win by 40 points in last week's show, I think that'd be a bit nervous. But good to see there was, I think, 40 odd points in the men's and then 20 odd points in the women's, and happy for both teams, especially happy for the women's getting their second ever win. Great night. Celebrated very well, as I can imagine.
21: For your responsible CUB products for you post-game?
22: I can only imagine the men's team did the same. Us and the women's team went down, into Leadable, had a few responsible drinks, yep. And then I went off to watch the Socceroos game at the Piazza,
21: yep.
22: 3 a.m. and then ended up walking home around 6 a.m. in the morning. So it was a pretty big night from my standards.
21: Party responsibly, everyone.
22: Party responsibly. I was pretty shattered by the time I got home and the sort of sun was coming up. And
21: yep.
22: I think there was a 3 a.m. kebab in there somewhere to get me through in the Piazza.
21: Oh, we've all been there, mate.
22: But yeah, disappointing with that result. Obviously,
21: yep.
22: good to get the two wins in the representative state footy, but
21: yep.
22: Tough with the Socceroos, isn't it?
21: Oh, we got Paraguay easy this Friday, though. I'm not worried.
22: And good to know as well that I haven't done the machinations, but I've heard from other people that we're pretty much straight through.
21: We've got the goal difference over him. So Paraguay have the win, obviously, over Turkey, but their goal difference is -2 because they lost by four goals to the United States, whatever yep. it was in the first game. And we obviously have the one win as well, but our goal difference is 0.
22: Yeah,
21: so
22: okay.
21: as it stands right now, unless we lose, well, Turkey definitely out. Unless yep. we lose pretty badly, we will at least have a chance to play off in the third place rounds, you believe?
22: Round of 32. You imagine we'd be pretty hard-pressed not to make it to there.
21: I think we're going to draw or win anyway. So I think that's not going to have to be a bother. We go through in the top two and bring on anyone.
22: I love that Turkey did that massive parade. Have you seen the pictures of them with the big cars and the parade? And our national team going back out there again after 24 years.
21: If you follow soccer, you'll hear that Turkey have been underdog in every single tournament like they've been in for the last like 3 times. And every single time they've gone out and crashed and burned. So unfortunately for them, didn't quite go the way it wanted to. But in the PFL, it did.
22: And we
21: digress. We have a big show. Who do we have on?
22: Well, we're going to go with the state footy theme, given that there's not much A-grade footy to wrap up here on the Footy Radio Show, where we usually wrap up all things A-grade.
21: Yep.
22: So we've got Amy Hunt, captain of the women's, obviously gun player for Hammersley Crean as well, but talk to her through the lens of being captain on the day and being, I guess, part of history. That second ever win, she'll always go down as captain. There was obviously the first captain from our first win for the women's side in Lauren Bilowski, present in the state squad as well.
21: Yep.
22: So two of them playing together. And then we've got Braden Furmark, who isn't the captain, but one of the vice skippers, playing in his, I don't know if it's his sixth game, but it's his sixth time or year representing the PFL. So
21: pretty handy.
22: A fair few stints. We'll see where sort of this year's squad maybe placed with a couple of other years gone by.
21: Yep.
22: And then I guess chat a little bit about Kingsway, given that the back half of the season is now upon us and
21: it
22: feels like they've built a little bit of form, and you were pretty happy with their TA's game, which doesn't feel that long ago, but it's probably a month ago now.
21: Yeah, it is about a month ago now.
22: In that Friday night footy game, and then Saturday summary, we'll go over the two games you watched on the stream.
21: It's more of a Friday summary, really.
22: Friday, this
21: week, but I guess it's also we look forward to this week. There's some good games in both grades as well. But it's it was a good weekend. I was a bit quieter for myself, obviously, as I said, still not really around, just with the shoulder, everything like that. Wasn't allowed to drive. First day of being allowed to drive today for myself. And then, it was actually my brother's 30th on the weekend. So it turned out okay. I was in Dawesville on Saturday, just having, again, a few responsible CUB products and just enjoying his company as he turns 30, 8 years older than myself. And he, big Hammersley man he is. So
22: did he have to play the day after?
21: No, he didn't play on the weekend.
22: He voluntarily put the hand up and said,
21: yeah, I'm okay.
22: So, and how did they go? They didn't lose because of him?
21: They won. They did actually win. So I don't know what that says. Their resis, which he usually is part of, they won 129-8 or something like that. So going well without Marcus Pike in the midfield.
22: And then we'll also get at some point into on Thursday's show into Lockie Douglas about Wembley's big loss on the weekend, which I'm sure you're all across.
21: We were so close. It was a good, nice weekend. It was great to watch the great to watch the games on stream. Commentary really, really good, of course. And
22: good to have the four-piece lineup as well.
21: Especially
22: also
21: in the women's.
22: Beatrice from WA Country giving a bit of an insight to their players, given that most of our commentators are PFL quite versed affiliated. Across the PFL, so it's good to have not an unbiased, but some sort of balance. Representation. Yes, some balance.
21: Yep.
22: Should we thank some of our sponsors?
21: Mate, of course. It's good to be back and doing it in the studio, that's for sure. Especially, you know, Sport FM.
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21: Massive thanks to them hosting us as always. 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

0: wasn't too keen to get on the camera and stuff like that. But I think she's pretty happy with her decision now. Now that she's getting that voucher.
1: Yeah, players, I reckon, will be wrapped now going forward, knowing there's a bit on the line, and especially when we're streaming a game and I think put it out publicly on the Thursday, Friday, whatever it is, sort of rev up the engines and know that you got something on the line to play for, more than just obviously the 4 points, which is obviously the big takeaway from a game. But yeah, Jack Sword and Tyres.
0: Yeah, I think I could probably use a, if there's any spare vouchers lying around, I might have to have a look at the office, because the tyres are a little bit nude and the service is a bit... maybe a little bit past its due date at the moment, but
1: well, I don't know if you'll be playing anytime soon. That's for sure. Looking at you across the room, given that you're in the sling, it might be a while before you're best on ground at any level. I'd say.
0: Oh, I could be
1: maybe best on ground at a party or
0: best
1: a celebration.
0: Best off ground. Best don't off worry ground. About that.
1: You still got that in you, I reckon.
0: Ah, for sure.
1: But let's go to a break first, and then we'll chat to Amy Hunt, obviously, as we mentioned off the top, captain of the women's state side, second ever win, gun for Hammersley Kareen. So we'll chat about her back half of the season, and then obviously Friday night antics and how she's come down, I guess, sort of recovered over the weekend.
0: Great. Sounds good.
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1: Welcome back to the Perth Footy Radio Show with myself, Sebastian, and Ollie Pike in the studios this time. As we mentioned off the top, state women's captain on the weekend and absolute star for Hammersley Kareen into the A-grade women's, Amy Hunt. Welcome, Amy.
9: Thanks, guys. Thanks for having me.
1: No worries. Obviously, massive congrats again on the weekend. That was Friday night and the big state clash. Have you recovered from the celebrations? How are you sort of going post the weekends a couple of days on? Where does it sit with you now?
9: Yeah, it's pretty surreal. I think today is probably the first day I've started to kind of feel normal again. As you can imagine, it was a pretty big celebration after with all the girls. Just a massive game and a massive occasion to be a part of. I hinted at it on the night, but how exciting it was for women's footy as a whole as well. So that was something definitely worth celebrating. But yeah, still quite sore today and still nursing a bit of a 2-3 day hangover now. So I think that might be a sign I'm getting a bit old for this.
1: Play hard, party hard, I reckon, is what we're going for on Friday night.
9: Definitely.
1: Obviously, as you mentioned, like monumental win for the women, second ever win. I think we touched on it in the Jumper Prezzos on Wednesday about how big it would be for this side to get up. I guess, what does it mean to you as captain of the group? And then, I guess, talk to a little bit about the privilege of being captain for the PFL representative side.
9: Yeah, it was huge. You know, the game itself was really wholesome for myself personally. I got to play with a lot of girls that, you know, I have either played with as a younger footballer, you know, back before even the Waffle W

0: days. And then also girls that I get to play against every single week, the likes of, you know, Nadia Bassano and Kelsey Timms and those kind of trailblazers and absolute guns of the competition. It was really special. As for the leadership thing, I was really surprised on Wednesday night when I was named as captain. I definitely see myself as a leader, but it was a real privilege to be kind of acknowledged by my peers, I suppose, that they saw and trusted me to lead the group. I was lucky enough to play in the state team last year when we travelled to Victoria, and it was such a special experience and something that I, you know, I'm really proud of and don't take lightly, but this year it was even more special to play in front of a home crowd. I was really lucky to have lots of family and friends and pretty much all of the Hamersley girls and coaches down to support. So just being captain made it even more special, really allowed me to work on those leadership skills and think about the game more than myself, which is a really good skill to work on, because as you know, it can be pretty easy to get a bit caught up in what you're doing.
1: Absolutely.
0: If anything, it actually took the pressure off myself a little bit, because I felt like I was a bit more worried about what everyone else was doing. I didn't really have time to feel nervous. I obviously played in a brand new role on Friday night as well. Never played off half back, so.
1: Yep.
0: I think the leadership position kind of gave me a bit of a distraction from that as well, which was really exciting.
1: Well, you spoke about how the game did go, and you touched on some of the moments you had in the lead up. But take us into the game. How did you see it? How did you set yourselves up to come away with the 29-point win? And obviously, how was it to play across half back for the first time?
0: Yeah, it was really cool. We had a scratch match at training, you know, 2 weeks before the final team was announced. And I remember after the scratch match thinking, geez, these girls can really move the ball. And it was really cool coming together and seeing the real cream of the crop of the women's program come together and play in just a three-quarter scratch match was incredible. So I was pretty confident coming into the game that we had the side and the skills and the coaching group to get it done. The game itself was really interesting. I felt we started really, really strong, especially our back line and forward line really getting it done at the start. I think our midfield made some really good adjustments at half time, and in the third and fourth quarter, the midfield were almost unstoppable. Those names I spoke of before of Nadia really leading from the front. I think Kelsey Timms coming in to the ruck, she just really put the game on its head. And then having Sarah up forward, she was a little gun, obviously came away with the medal, best on ground medal. You know, from the back line, watching her, as soon as she went near the ball, I just knew something exciting was going to happen. So I really loved watching that. In the third quarter, I won't lie, I was starting to get a little bit nervous. I was a bit worried we'd started to get the yips, but, you know, we came in at three-quarter time and I addressed the girls and just said, like, if we, you know, spoke about before, if we could go into the fourth quarter with a two-goal lead, we would have taken it. So just with the fact that we didn't need to panic and we could just go about our business and keep playing the way we wanted to and just have a lot of fun, that was kind of the leading message was... It was all about enjoyment and having fun and playing with a good group of girls, so we just had to continue with that.
1: Yep.
2: You obviously played with teammates in Yasmin and Lauren, and then obviously then again talking about good players like Pisano and Sammons and Timms. Was there anyone that maybe surprised you? Obviously there was a few C-grade and B-grade players in there as well. Anyone that surprised you across the three-week program or even on the night that you thought, wow, they would be really good at the top level?
0: Yeah, there's one that comes straight to mind is Kaylee Whitehead.
2: Yep.
0: I actually played a season with her at Ocean Ridge in B grade a couple of years ago. I know she's only young. She'd only be in her early 20s. But I know even Dan Cripps was super, super pleased with her. And at the scratch match, just watching her tear it up. And then again on Friday night, you know, she's a solid young girl. Got some great leadership tendencies. I think she'll be one to watch in the next couple of years. I really think that if she was interested, she could give the AFLW a bit of a nudge. She's a real up-and-comer, and I don't think she kind of gets the praise she deserves, maybe because she's playing in B-grade, but, you know, being so young and such a gun, she really held her own on Friday night, and not only a great footballer, but just a great person. So that's definitely one that not really surprised me, but, you know, I think she doesn't get her flowers, as they say.
2: Kind of leads into my next question around youth and sort of the future of this side. Does it give you a lot of confidence that there was quite a lot of youth in the side on Friday night, and especially going forward into the next, I guess, projecting 5 years? We hope that Dan Cripps and the coaches want to come back and coach again, but does it give you a lot of confidence in as towards the trajectory of this team?
0: Yeah, absolutely. I think, you know, I'm 27 this year, so for the first time in my playing career, it kind of feels like I'm one of the older girls. And it's really exciting to see these younger girls like Pisano, like Whitehead, like those girls coming through. It's really exciting for women's footy. I still remember and still talk about when I got to the age when I couldn't play football anymore, when I was playing with the boys. So it's really, really exciting to see young girls coming through that haven't had to have that opportunity taken from them or had to make a decision whether they wanted to play on with the boys or go try a different sport. So the youth in the team was probably the part that I found most exciting, just knowing that women's footy is in really safe hands. And I've been really lucky to play with some of the trailblazers that kind of went before me in setting that up for women's footy. And just seeing the crowd on Friday night as well was amazing. It was a great reminder that in WA, women's footy is on the right path, and I think we're going about it the right way. And I think the crowd and the turnout on Friday night and all the people that tuned in on the live stream, it really shows that the future of women's footy is super, super bright.
2: Absolutely.
1: Yeah. And just with the mix of coaches, obviously, they're at the forefront of, pushing the women's game and growing it to what it is. Obviously, the standard of A-grade, across the board this year has been amazing. You have yourselves and Quinns and TAs coming up into the A-grade. But just like on the coaches, Adam and Dan and Cam, was it an encouraging panel? It seemed like they really dared the players to kind of back themselves, be flashy around the contest and let sort of just play on instinct and play footy just freely.
0: Yeah, 100%. I think, all the coaches were amazing. Me and Dan have had a bit of a, not rivalry, but being an opposition coach, we obviously lost to TAs in the grand final last year.
1: Yep.
0: He's a coach that I've always had a lot of respect for, and I think, without putting words in his mouth, I think he has that mutual respect for me as a player as well.
1: Oh, 100%.
0: And after a few beers on Saturday night, much to my disgust, I did let him know that the way he went about things on Friday night, for a little bit of insight of what happened in the rooms, Dan actually went through every single player on the board and just said, probably spent 30 seconds on each player, just talking about all the things they do really well and the fact that they were in the team for a reason and any little things. He'd obviously done his research and spent a lot of time thinking about what he was going to say about each girl. It really blew me away. It actually brought a tear to my eye on Friday night.
1: Yep.
0: I was obviously feeling super nervous about the game, playing in that new role, being the captain. But some of the things he shared on me and told the group about me really filled me with a bit of hope of, if Dan backs me in, I think I'm going to be okay. And I shared that with him on Friday night.
1: Yep.
0: That was incredible to see. I've never played for a coach where he's taken that time and that nurturing nature. It was incredible, especially for a male coach coaching a women's program.
1: Yeah.
0: I imagine at times that can be really, really difficult to navigate that. And obviously played a lot of male footy where the dynamic is super different and the way players respond is super different. But Dan especially, I was super blown away. That respect that I have has just grown even bigger.
1: That is unreal.
2: Well, we hope to have him back in the program, obviously, and you can see why the TAs are going, girls as well as they're going, obviously talent on the park. But if you're getting led by someone of that stature and connects, obviously, with the playing group so personally, you can see why they're flying. I guess pivoting towards A-grade footy and your own team in the A-grade landscape, how have you seen, I guess, Hammersley career to start the year? Probably not where you'd want to be sitting down there in the bottom two, but sort of where do you sort of grade yourself coming in off the bye, I guess?
0: Yeah, no, it's been an interesting season. Like you say, it's probably not the season we exactly wanted to have, but I think it's a season we needed to have. As a club, Hammersley career have only had the women's program for a few years, and the trajectory of the women's program has been really, really positive. And obviously last year in B grade, we were quite a successful team, got lots of wins under our belt, played in the grand final, although didn't get the chocolates. It was a really positive and successful year. This year, our team looks super different. We did lose a lot of experience, a lot of girls through injury, and we're playing this different brand of footy under a new coach in Daggy. The one thing I love about Daggy is that he's really empowering the young girls of the club, and he understands that, kind of like what we spoke before, that these girls are the future of our club and the future of our competition. So he's really, letting them have a go and trying to embrace them and allow them to make mistakes and just have that experience of A-grade footy. I think our goals as a team have probably changed slightly for this, coming into this second half of the year. We're trying not to base our success off wins and losses and and rather just like the moments and getting around our teammates for doing the little things right.
2: Yep.
0: You know, I'm super happy at Hammersley Crane. This is my second season there, and I've never felt more at home than I do at Hammersley. It's a great club, and the way the leaders of the club and the men get around the girls is incredible. So I don't doubt that, although we're kind of down at the moment, this won't be a thing for a long time. You know, you'll see in the next few years, I think you'll see Hammersley Crane really thriving in A-grade, and I really hope we get to stay in A-grade. I think we've got some really good personnel and some young girls coming through that we can compete and we can be up against the best. It's just going to be a slower process than what we'd maybe first thought, but I'm prepared to stick it out and really stick with the team.
2: Fair enough. Speaking on some of those younger players, we obviously saw Bullbeck and Arias, obviously some of your stars of the game, but is there maybe a player or two you want to shout out from your system that sort of you've been surprised by in the so far this year?
0: Yeah, so like you mentioned with Lauren Bullbeck, you know, she's kind of taken on the solo captain role at the moment with our other captain, Shaz, out through injury. But although Dusty, we call her, is telling us that this is her last season, just the way she leads from the front, even on Friday night, it was so incredible to play with her and watch her go about her business, and just a natural leader, kind of that nurturing and really caring approach that I really respect and really look up to in my own leadership styles. And you mentioned Yasmin. I can't forget how young that she is still, and the up-and-coming forward, you know, as you can see, we haven't really had a lot of the ball up forward this year, but her ability to kick goals and just get the game moving, really, is pretty incredible and super accurate in front of goal. In terms of our kind of younger girls, we've got young Jasmine Barham. She's a bit of a gun of the competition as well, and again, another one that probably doesn't get the recognition she deserves. She plays off kind of half forward, super competitive, great defensive pressure up forward as well, and again, got a lethal right foot. So she's another one to keep an eye on in the next few years. I think she could be a future leader of the club as well.
1: Awesome. We'll watch that with interest for sure. And obviously, you speak on wins and losses. It's been something where you've kind of shifted the goalposts just around your holistic view for the season. But at the end of the day, big game for the relegation zone against Melville this weekend. How do you approach that? What's your thoughts going into the game?
0: Weekend for us. Obviously, the last time we played Melville was our only win this year, but it was a really hard-fought game and a really fair contest. I don't necessarily think the scoreboard of that Melville game really reflected how hard the hit-out was. And I think it was late in the third or late in the fourth. Melville actually came back with a bit of vengeance and got us pretty worried there in the end. You know, they're a very, very good side. We're probably in a very similar position to us. They've had a few outs and lost a few to injury, and they're quite a young side that's still learning the game. So I'm really excited for this weekend. I think it's a good matchup for both of us. Obviously, we're lucky enough to play with Waverley and Bells on Friday night. I'd much prefer playing with them on my team rather than playing against them.
2: Yep.
0: But they're big ones for us to watch as well. And it'll be interesting to see what Daggy has in plan to try and stop, you know, their flow and the way they can really put the game on its head.
1: Fair enough.
2: Well, good luck for the weekend, Amy. Good luck for the rest of the season. Obviously, massive again. Congratulations on leading the team to their second ever victory in the representative side. And yeah, thanks for coming on the podcast and telling us a little bit inside the locker room and the change room.
0: No worries. Thanks so much, guys. I really appreciate it.
1: Amy Hunt, captain of the Perth Football League's women's representative team over their win against Country WA last Friday, and star for Hammersley Crane. It was great to have her on the show. And after the break, we're going to be talking to vice skipper from last weekend's state team for the men, Braden Furmark from Kingsway.
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1: You're back on the Perth Footy Radio Show. And before the break, we had the captain of the women's representative team last Friday, Amy Hunt from Hammersley Kareen. But on the line now, we're going to the leadership group again within the two state squads. And we got the vice skipper from the weekend state team and, of course, Gun for Kingsway, leading goal kicker in the A-grade men, Braden Furmark. Braden, welcome to the show, mate. How's it going?
9: Oh, cheers, boy. That was a nice little wrap as well to get started. Perfect.
1: Oh, not a problem, mate. That's why we get us on the show. Yeah, 100%. But firstly, of course, congratulations on the great win on Friday. How was the celebrations? Of course, I'm sure it would have been responsible and having some nice CUB product, maybe just a couple. And how does it kind of sit with you now a couple of days on? Obviously, you've it's not your first experience within the team.
9: Yeah, no, it was a good Friday night. Obviously, with the later game, we didn't really kind of start getting kind of celebrating until about 11:30. So by the time we wrapped up, it was a little bit later. But we did enjoy some nice Carlton products, as they do for the sponsors. So thanks very much for them.
1: No,
9: it was good. You know, it's not that it's all about kind of having some beers afterwards, but it does taste a lot more. A lot better when you come up a win as well. And it was a great bunch of boys as well. So we all did head out together after that and have some beers, get together and a nice little chat and a breakdown of the game. So it was really, really nice actually to kind of have chats with those boys as well. Like all, a lot of respected players around the league and that was from different backgrounds and stuff. So to have a chat and kind of run through it all and debrief the game or a few frosts was really nice.
1: Yeah, but it would have been awesome. Was it good being able to see, you know, just socialise with a few of the boys from the other teams and other squads, which you might not, you know, see, you probably only pretty much come across when you're on the field playing against them?
9: Yeah, pretty much. And, like, on the field as well, you go, like, oh, this guy's, I bet this guy's a wanker as well, like, on the beers, you know, probably not a good bloke. And then you actually have a couple with them and you go, they're actually pretty good, you know. So they're nice. A few interesting characters and some funny cats out there as well. Mark Lou with the commentary most of the night as well. He was a little surprise packer that I didn't expect, but it was. It's really nice. And like I said, you don't really get that opportunity in really any other environment than those ones either. So no, it was good.
2: I know Fudd wasn't best on ground of the night, but was he best on celebrations afterwards?
9: Oh yeah, it was definitely up there. It was there were a few boys actually that went pretty well, and obviously it's your first hit out with them kind of on and off the field, and it's like I said, everyone kind of got around it and got involved as well. There was like the buy-in was great pretty much throughout the whole program, and even after the game as well. You know, it was a great group of lads that Jacko and the coaching staff put together. So no complaints here.
2: Obviously. Tough to rank, but you've been, I think, sixth year, as we mentioned in the jumper presentation, representing the PFL state side. How does this squad come up against some of the other ones you've played in?
9: I was maybe more so than other people. I was pretty confident in this team that we had as well. Like, we went over to Victoria last year with a pretty strong team. Was able to get the Chockies over them, and I thought the team we had this year, there was even more buying and probably had a couple of even more depth in it as well. So, and like, I thought last year's team was pretty good, and then this year I was like, geez, it's almost gone to another level. and a couple of boys that couldn't make it from like previous seasons or just decided not to this year put their hand up and said they wanted to be a part of it as well. So I think that in itself was like just a massive step up. And like I said, obviously going into a state game, like a rep game like that, you don't want to be too confident because you never know kind of what you're coming up against and the calibre of player.
1: Yep.
9: I was pretty confident in our team, just to pretty much say that. And obviously that second half, it really showed the class came out.
1: Yep.
9: And kind of the cream rose to the top.
1: Well, how did the game actually go? How did you set yourselves up for the 45-point win? Run us through the sort of series of events. You yourself got on the end of a few as well. Run us through the game.
9: Yeah, it was tough at the start. They were always going to kind of come out firing. I'm sure they wanted to make it a pretty contested, scrappy game. Jacko kind of gave us a rundown, and it was basically just that first half in particular. I just had to kind of hold, make sure the dam walls stayed strong, and just kind of push back on their what they were going to fire. We knew that we probably had the fitness edge over them, like the speed, the run in the tanks and things like that. So once we did kind of hold off that first half kind of attack from them, that second half, you'd see, we pretty much just got right over the top of them in a lot of domination, you know, just the, like I said, the fitness of pre-season, the calibre, like the country boys, I'm sure a lot of great footballers in there as well, but I don't know if they train as hard as what we do or if they do as much of a pre-season as we do and things like that.
1: Yep.
9: So just based on, obviously, because of the travel and things like that, they usually have to do each day and or like each week. So it was good. That second half, I think, like, there's just the cleanliness in the skills as well, our setup behind the ball. It was just like a constant barrage. I think that third quarter was about 20, 25 inside 50s to zero or one to them as well. Like, it was, really put the foot down that second half. And, I did get on the end of a couple, which was nice, and they missed a couple ones, probably should have kicked. But I think everyone kind of started getting on top, and that was the thing. It didn't really matter who was kicking the goals. Everyone was happy for someone else to kick them. So, like, there was no kind of anyone out there making it about themselves or kind of trying to shine through above anyone else. That's what just kind of made the group so nice. And like I said about having the beers afterwards, it was no me mentality out there. It was just everyone got their lick of the ice cream.
1: Yep.
9: And like that's kind of what made it so enjoyable, eh?
1: Yeah, for sure. It's sort of, as well, it was a bit different to, obviously we spoke to Amy, who was under Dan's coaching, so it was different. What is it like, how similar was it to see Jacko coach boys from other teams rather than, obviously, you see him week in, week out at Kingsway?
9: It was pretty much the same, Jacko. Well, obviously, like I said, I see him every week, so I kind of know what to expect. It might be a little bit of a shock to the other boys because, I don't know, their coaches might have different styles and things like that, but he's pretty, Jacko's really good at kind of connecting with each player. He can kind of speak to them and knows what they need to kind of rev them up, whether or not they're a type of person that you need to kind of give a bake to, or if they're a type of person that responds a bit better to like a softer approach, or they need like an actual goal or a challenge that you need to set them and things like that.
1: Yep.
9: That's what makes him really good as well. And, you know, he just gets everyone on the same page, the same level. I think everyone can kind of attest to that, even just with his pre-game chat and things like that. All lead up into the game, you know, he had the same messaging to everyone, and made sure everyone kind of understood, gave people roles when needed to. Might not seem, or most of the coaching staff, you know, they might not seem like much job, but they know what they're talking about, those boys. So even with like LA Comms and Snook, it was a really good group kind of all round, I think. And each line coach just knew kind of the way to approach. They knew that like the boys they're great footballers, all of them, so they didn't have to do too much, just kind of more so guide them in the right direction. And players pretty much have the answers themselves, coaches there for a guide.
2: Going off the back of Ollie's question, you obviously coached by Jacko, played with a few of your teammates on the Friday night as well. Were there any people going into the game you were really excited to play with? You've obviously mentioned Fudd already, but are there any other players around the A-grade men's league? I guess you've come across most of them by now during the season. Were there any players that you're, like, ripping to get away with?
9: I'll be honest, a lot of the mids I was kind of excited to play with, you know, like Wardy, Cyrus, Brody Gray through there as well. These boys are kind of each week dominating their respective teams, and when we play them, you know, I'm sitting in the forward line just watching them kind of just Judd run out of centre clearances and stuff and lace up their forwards. And I'm like, oh, geez, it'd be nice to be on the end of that sometimes. Instead, I've got like Van Ersen coming out kicking me mongrel pies out of the gut. Got to work with that. So, just watching those boys come out and then, you know, they're on your team. You assemble this kind of super side. And then you get to actually be on the receiving end, you know. One of them gives a handball to someone else. There's no weak links in there. Every time the ball's getting delivered, you know, it's coming off a nice boot and nice shoes. So,
1: yep.
9: Probably overall, you know, it's just nice to... Everyone's kind of on the same wavelength as you, you know. You're not sure if everyone's thinking about the same when you go, oh, I could lead here, but the person with the balls might, like, by the time they kick it there, I've already run through the hole or something, like the kick has to draw the lead. But everyone with the ball on the weekend, on Friday, like, knew that, you know, the kick was drawing the lead. You know, all you had to do was point and the ball would go there. Everyone was on the same page, which was nice, rather than, you know, sometimes at club land as well, like if you have the lower end players in your team, things like that, it's sometimes the communication or, like, you're not always on the same page, if you know what I mean. So
1: yeah.
9: It was nice. Everyone, there was a lot of kind of talented, high-level footballers out there on Friday.
1: No, for sure. And you mentioned Brody Gray, just going back to Kingsway now. You got Ocean Bridge this weekend, and you got to see his ball-winning prowess firsthand. It's unbelievable, and his averages on the season are just nuts. But so how do you sort of look up to them? I think you have them this upcoming week. So how are you looking at that game?
9: Looking at it good. I think it's at their home deck as well, which I don't mind going and playing. It's a nice big oval. Kingsway's a nice big oval as well. So we do like going out there and playing on the big deck, having a run around. So, with those players, you know, you got to respect them. And like I said, you get to see it firsthand on Friday night. So I'm sure Jacko will have a plan for that as well. But we'll play our same brand of kind of footy that we play at home on their deck, and hopefully kind of just continue this kind of bit of hot vein of form that we're in at the moment that we started against TAs. It's not going to change too much. I think some of the state boys might get to have a lighter session on the track this week, get their kind of recovery in, but everyone else will be kind of ready to go. So, should be good, and looking forward to it as well, especially Ocean Ridge Bay coming off the draw last game, was it?
1: Yeah, against TAs, yeah, correct.
9: Yeah, so I'm sure they'll be up and about and kind of ready to take that through. So looking forward to the game, to the challenge, really.
1: Yeah.
2: Before we let you go, obviously you mentioned building into the back half of your season, run into a little bit of form since that TAs Friday night game. How would you grade, I guess, your season so far? Probably sitting there in the middle but building some form. What do you look towards the back half of the season?
9: Oh, I'd probably give us like a B at the moment, I'd say. It was a bit of a slower start to the season. Obviously, we had our first couple, we got off to a flyer, but then had probably like a month of a bit of a lull. Like losing Jackson McGowan, obviously wasn't handy, probably like our best ball user, him going back to Subi and things like that. But we're a very young side this year, you know. It was always probably going to take probably like a little while for everyone to gel. And things like that, even though we've got a lot of talent and, like I said, a lot of flair in these young boys, just kind of get them all settled into the A-grade space and get all the team kind of together and buzzing. It was going to take a bit of time, and it feels like we're starting to kind of all click now and hit our straps. So that's probably looking forward to this back half of the year. It looks like we haven't peaked too early because it's just been a bit of a slow run-up into the season. But now, it's starting to kind of look up, and it looks like they've kind of figured a few things out, and the younger boys are starting to play with a bit more confidence and flair now, so it's all pretty exciting.
1: Oh, mate, that's awesome. Well, thank you very much for your time and hopping on with us here at the Perth Footy Radio Show, and congrats on your personal season so far, leading the goal kicking in the A-grade, as we mentioned off the top, and just thank you very much for coming on the show, mate. Much appreciated.
9: No worries, thanks for having me. Cheers.
1: No worries.
2: Thanks, Braden. That was Braden Furmark, vice-captain of the state team there on Friday night out at Joondalup Oval, kicking three snags and obviously kicking a lot more throughout the course of the A-grade season so far for Kingsway. Absolute star. On the other side of the break, we'll get into... It's called the Saturday summary, but we'll really be reviewing most of Friday night. So I'm not sure if Ollie will adjust the sting for that, but our Saturday/Friday summary, and then probably looking forward and forecasting to the next weekend of games.
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2: Welcome back to the Perth Footy Radio Show. You are on the Saturday Summary, which is kind of now the Friday Summary, given on the weekend there wasn't much A-grade footy to be played because we had the state footy. So we're going to do a little review of the women's and men's state footy on the Friday night, go back over our tips in which we guess the sort of margin, best on ground, first goal scorers. I might have got a couple of right there by technicality. And then we'll go over the game and then we'll have a look at some of the good games next round.
1: We shall. So I think we'll just go straight into our... We'll look back on the predictions.
2: Yep.
1: Chucked our little graphic up on at Perth Footy podcast.
2: Did pretty well.
1: Yeah, if anyone wants to check it out, make sure you give us a follow, give us a like, give us a comment. But yeah, we went with... We'll start with the women because they were the first game. So we'll do like a point system. We'll dictate who was maybe closer on which. And I think depending on how close you were, you might be able to... If you get it spot on, you get 2 points. And if you get... If you're closer, you get one. And then we can sort of dictate because it's separate from our normal tips.
2: Absolutely. Yep.
1: If that makes sense.
2: Yeah, it makes sense to me.
1: Cool. So... PFL, we both had them to win, obviously, which was great. So we both got that
2: on
1: right.
2: Board.
1: Tick.
2: Yep, tick.
1: One for each of us. 27 points was my margin and 15 was yours. In reality, 29 points the margin.
2: You got the closest to the pin. I'll give you that point.
1: Pretty happy with that. So there's 2 for me. Kelsey Timms kicked the first goal of the Bow Divers Brumbies origin, and you went with Waverly Jones of Melville, and I went with Yaz Arias.
2: Well, both of those got on the board, I will say, for the game. So
1: how many did Waverly kick in the end?
2: Waverly kicked one, I want to say Yaz kicked two. We're around the mark. I mean, we are picking from forwards, so you'd hope that they're kicking goals. But
1: I feel like we can't give either ourselves a point.
2: No, I'm not going to give you a point there. And best on ground, you went with Versace. I went with Tanika Stewart.
1: I think again, not either, but both were very, very serviceable within the game, though. That's for sure.
2: Yeah, neither of us going with Sarah Simmons, and congrats to Sarah for winning the Jack's Auto and Tire Award and the Best on Ground Award. Which was given to Sarah by the opposition coach. So pretty incredible when the opposition coach is also sort of surveying.
1: Yep.
2: He's got to run his own program, his own sort of team and strategy, but then also obviously getting dominated by a certain player and cream rises to the top. And that was Sarah leading from the front.
1: I'll tell you what, in a season that's been a little bit dry for the Brumbies, they'd be about obviously... be pretty happy with the sweepstakes they had in the women's.
2: First goal Kelsey's and best on ground Sarah.
1: So
2: Thanks. It's
1: good weekend for Bow Divers. So well done to those two girls.
2: And in some sort of maybe strategic way, Dan comes up against Bow Divers this weekend. So he's got to see the talent firsthand.
1: Well, it's easier to stop them than easier said than done. That's for sure.
2: That
1: though.
2: Is true. Moving on to the men's. You went with a margin of 27 to reflect, I guess, you went back-to-back.
1: Yep.
2: I went with 16 points.
1: Yep.
2: And in reality, the margin was about 45, wasn't it, in the end? Yeah, 45 points.
1: So we're both not really that close, but technically...
2: You're closer to the pin. Yep, well
1: so
2: done.
1: So can I give myself a point there?
2: Yep, so just a little review on points.
1: Does that mean I'm on 4 and you're on 1 at the moment?
2: You've got... Yeah, it might be... Where did you get the second or third from?
1: Oh, third. Sorry.
2: I think you're on third point.
1: Sorry. But
2: then go. This is where I might get some points back. You went with Keyshawn Cook, or should we go with first goal first?
1: No, we'll go first goal.
2: You went with Thurmark for first goal again. Yep. Got on the board for 3.
1: Yep.
2: And I went with Fudd, Mark Lou.
1: Yeah.
2: And in reality, it was one of the WA country boys, and Zach.
1: Yeah. Trigle. So how do we approach this? So it wasn't Fudd that kicked the first goal of the game, but
2: the second goal of the game, which is the first PFL scorer.
1: So
2: I'm willing to give myself a point. I don't know if listeners against that, but I'm happy to give myself a point for that.
1: Yeah, you know what? Sure, I'll concede that. But then I think it might end up costing me, so I might have to take that point off. Yeah,
2: I'm giving it to me, and then I'll overrule it.
1: Yep.
2: And then best on ground, you went with Cookie from TAs.
1: Very good. Still very good.
2: I went with Cade Stewart, who ended up getting the award. So I give myself a point there. That should almost get an extra point.
1: Yeah, you do. That was the only one that's actually definitely correct. So
2: yeah,
1: I'll give yourself an extra
2: them.
1: Point
2: We're
1: for
2: not
1: that.
2: Closest to the pin anymore. I got bang on Cade Stewart. So good game for all of them. And I guess we should, off the back of that, jump straight into how we saw those games.
1: I'll start off. I'll let you take the lead. You were obviously there. You were busy, so yeah, we're still running around. And
2: I actually probably watched more on the stream back on the Sunday than I actually did in person on the day, given I was running around doing a few event type stuff.
1: Yep.
2: But I mean, do you want to run through some of the stats there?
1: Yeah. Well, I've got the women's up now, and I'm just looking at it. 10-6, and it's more disposals, more kicks, more contested possessions. It was a pretty dominant performance over the whole quarter for the girls. Looking at the scoring quarter by quarter, got off to a good start, the girls. 2-1 to 1 behind in the first quarter. And then in the States, sort of evened it back up with 2-3 to PFL's 3. So looked like kind of, it was a pretty even performance across the board. We look at it like that. 5 in the first half, 5 in the second half.
2: From what watching the game on the Sunday on the stream, Slash's 4 were pretty impressive.
1: Yeah.
2: And, I mean, we do this every weekend, but the TA's girls really did shine. Amongst the rest of them, really. Like, Sara was great. Holwheel, great. Pisano, great. I could go through, really, the whole list, and we just talked to Amy Hunt and new position. And a lot of them, as well, probably playing out of position to where they usually would. We've got quite a lot of midfielders through there, quite a lot of forwards, so even a few of them out of position starred and shined and helped to the overall composition of the team. Congrats to the coaching staff for sort of finding the right position for them. But how did you see the game from, I guess, a spectator's perspective as well. Yeah, a spectator's perspective, given that I was more on the inside and in the lead up.
1: Yeah, I just thought it was a complete performance. I think the work was kind of done a little bit early. You look at the difference, 29 points, and it was a 3 goal lead at quarter time, I believe it was roughly.
2: There was
1: so
2: 2 there late, I want to say, in the second half from WA Country, which going into halftime was like, oh, the game is nowhere near over at this point. And I think that was addressed at the halftime speech. So whilst there was a 3-goal lead there, I believe, there was still a little bit of that pressure going into the third.
1: Yeah, but I just thought it was just really well-rounded. It was one of those ones. It sounds cliche, and it kind of is, but everyone played their part. Everyone played their role. And to, as you Phil mentioned before, like Amy going to halfback and these change of sort of positions, it's not easy to just go there and play a brand new position, especially in a game such as high stakes as this. So it's massive kudos to all the girls and to Dan for picking out the different spots that some of these players could go to.
2: And especially in a 3-week program where you don't really get time to particularly gel. And I feel like these girls really did quickly and definitely in a fast-paced sort of environment of a 3-week program where you're doing tryouts 16 days before the game and then in a 2-week stretch you're into a final squad and still sort of learning about other players in your team. So, awesome effort from all across the board.
1: I say one thing as well, I reckon, about the girls, why they were so good, is you look across the team and whether it's actual captains, but there's a lot of leaders across the board.
2: On-field leaders.
1: And I think that was such a pivotal part for their winning. You look at Timms, you look at Pisano, obviously, for TAs. You look at Leanne Gubbins, who's just leads from the front for the way that she's performing this year.
2: Ex-captain in Bililoski from UWA, who led the team back in 2020 to their first win with Paris Laurie. So people that had been there before that had done it, as we've spoken to Amy, she was there the year before. Stranatica there the year before.
1: Michaela Bonomelli's in the Wembley leadership group as well.
2: So lots of people that are around leaders, which is what I guess you want from a representative side. You want leaders of your local clubs to sort of step up. But yeah, definitely shone from the front.
1: But on leaders, what I've done for each game is I've got a criteria of two. So I've got my favourite player from the game and I've got my surprise player from the game. My favourite player that I watched during the game for the women's was Nadia Pisano. She's led this TA's team for a reason, and just an inside ball I think can maybe get a little lost in the limelight behind the Schleisser twins, Waddell, Schultz, and she's just genuinely a star. And then obviously the surprise player or underrated player from the game is Renee Holwill, coming from a lower grade in C1, mixing with the higher grade. Obviously from Bayswater, could have seemed to be a little bit daunting, but tell you what, she looked right at home, comfortable on that wing. Obviously coached by Adam Justice, who was part of the group as well. 7 contested to go along with 6 tackles. She's not afraid to do the dirty work and all that stuff, so I was very impressed.
2: She impressed me far and beyond that first training that we got her down. She was, a real highlight. Moving on to the men's. What's the tale of the night here for the men's? I think from the first quarter, a little bit of a scare. I think
1: 3-3. It was 3-3 to 2-1 at quarter time. So PFL, that is 21, and it would have been so 21-13, pretty even at the start. And then it was a second half dominance.
2: I was going to say from the second quarter, they sort of ran away with it. Started getting on the board, I guess, getting into the rhythm of the game. Given that there hadn't been probably a whole lot of match sim before that for these lads, probably needed one quarter to get into it.
1: Even the premiership quarter. When you look at the quarter three, 5-3 to 0-0, so 33-0 in that third quarter, you look at the difference in the game, they won the game within that. So it was clinical watching it from where I was watching it. Obviously, it was so, so impressive.
2: I don't know about you, but I haven't watched a Ocean Ridge game in person yet this year, and seeing...
1: I have.
2: You have?
1: Made my commentary debut.
2: You did. Mortadella?
1: That's the one. Yep.
2: Watching...
1: Liam Mortadella Mata.
2: That's the one. But watching, Brody Gray in person and getting to see what he does.
1: Yeah.
2: Pretty incredible, don't you think?
1: Well, going on to my favourite player of the game, Brody Gray. So
2: yeah, there you go.
1: Now, we know the capability he has to collect the footy, of course. You look at the averages, you look at the stats this year. He's leading disposals, leading handballs, leading ranking points among the entire league, which is just crazy. But with Ridge sort of struggling this year, you can kind of see maybe he's sort of the main man slash the main mouth to feed within their midfield setup. So it might be fair enough that he gets a little bit more of the ball than maybe some of his other teammates. But I tell you what, I think the opportunity for him to maybe play with the best within that setup just elevated him. And like he has all year, led the disposals on the team with 32, led ranking points with 133, led inside 50s with 7, and clearances with 10.
2: Yeah.
1: He's a star. And I think the only thing that could be stopping him from a BNF
2: is the wins.
1: Is the win column for Ocean Ridge. If they can get, I'm going to say, 3 or 4 in the back end of the year.
2: Team's probably not winning enough for him to make it into that top echelon.
1: But also, he might just be playing too well where you just have to ignore it. The stats speak for themselves. And then if the umpires have got in the back of their mind that it's not just because he might be in a struggling team, he does it at the best level as we just saw on the weekend.
2: Was there a surprise packet for you from this game?
1: Yeah, Joshy Branchy. The late call-up with an injured Nash Miller just come up and look right at home. Obviously, coming up from B-grade, North Freo have been part of it over the last few seasons, but he led the hit-outs 28 for the game. He gave the PFL mids first use, like Brody, and he just showed a great case as to why it's so important to stay ready. 7 1-percenters as well just showed he was out there for the betterment of the team, ready to do the dirty work. 5 clearances for himself, 76 ranking points too, and would have been a good day for him to get out there and be with his mate Finn Gorringe.
2: Exactly. And now we've got some A-grade footy to look forward to this weekend. Now that
1: back into it.
2: Back into it. All games across the board, every team playing, every grade playing.
1: Yep.
2: I'm probably most looking forward to Hammersley Crean Melville out of the women's.
1: 100%.
2: 9v10 after talking to Amy, but also seeing what Melville have to offer as well, given that we talked to their head coach just the week before. We'd love to see a win go either way.
1: Yeah.
2: Like, both teams deserve a win here.
1: We can't lose here, but obviously one of these teams really need a win.
2: Probably Uni versus Wembley, 3rd v 4th there and in the women's.
1: It's probably the two most successful teams of the last four seasons in the A-grade women.
2: Yeah, well, Wembley yet to win a game against a top three side or a team above them. That's probably the step they need to make in order to push for September and finals. And then in the men's, I think you can't walk past North Beach and Uni 2v3.
1: Yep.
2: Uni after that loss last week, and then North Beach. After their biggest margin win, probably the last couple of years, I'd imagine, but definitely of A grade this year so far.
1: Certainly. 135, I think it was. 125.
2: It was definitely 120 plus.
1: Yeah.
2: And then I reckon as a smoky Curtin v Scarborough, that Uni versus North Beach this week, Curtin have a chance, given that one of them has to lose, to jump into the top three by the end of the weekend. Then Scarborough as well. Just heading things in the right direction after the bye.
1: Coming off a win.
2: Nick Comer, I think they're heading the right trajectory. If they can win this one and pinch this one, they certainly get themselves out well and truly of the relegation zone.
1: Also, Curtin coming off probably the most impressive win of the season, beating CBC before the bye.
2: So I'll probably be tipping with Curtin here, but I'm just saying it's big for both clubs if they can get it done.
1: Yeah, big repercussions. But we've got a big show coming up on Thursday, though, that's for sure.
2: What's coming up on Thursday?
1: Well, we've got the man that's formerly had the reins here at Sport FM for the Perth Footy Radio Show before they were kind of combined. So we got Jack Penniment coming up. So for the listeners that have been around for at least last year, they'll be happy to hear Penno back on the show having a chat with us. We're going to be going with our best Guernseys, which we were supposed to do a couple of weeks ago, but just ran out of time. Sure to be a very divisive topic and going to have lots of kind feedback.
2: I would love to see what that happens at the socials.
1: Yep. And then we've got the Nuffy Corner with Lockie Douglas as we chat all things men's B, C1 and C2, because there was
2: no women's
1: over the game. There was one game, the Wanneroos girls had a nice win over Willerton. Yep. So congrats to them, but we didn't have any women's footy over the weekend in the lower grades. And then we've, of course, got our tips for the A-grade fixtures coming up, which you're beating me by one at the minute.
2: Yes.
1: Thanks for everyone for listening to the show. You'll hear from Seb and I again on Thursday, of course. Should be a great show. And congratulations to you, Seb, for a great weekend and all the work you did behind the scenes, manager for the women's, but also everything you did for the event on the weekend. So well done for that, mate.
2: Didn't ask him to say that, by the way. It was just purely prompted by himself. But no, congratulations to the players, first and foremost, as well. For winning in both men's and women's. I can only put them on the stage to do it, and then they went out and performed. So, yeah, congrats to all the players again. And obviously, thanks to everyone again for the support on the podcast, and it obviously wouldn't be possible without some of our sponsors in Budget, Car and Truck Rental, West Coast Eagles, EGT, Belgravia Apparel, WA's own Burley, Sullivan Logistics, WA Football, SKG Radiology, Life Without Barriers, Victor Sports, Business News, SCNWA, For My Sisters, Carlton United Breweries, and of course, Sport FM.
1: Thank you very much for joining us here on the Perth Footy Radio Show. I've been Ollie Pike and joined with my co-host, Seb Hasluck. Catch you on Thursday.
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0: Welcome everyone to 91.3 Sport FM and the official radio show of the South Fremantle Football Club, The Kennel, brought to you by station sponsor Henderson Fabrication. I'm your host, Patrick Rosovich, with you throughout this 2026 waffle season, taking you through everything you need to know from down at the South Fremantle Football Club. Tonight we'll be reviewing our Waffle W and Rogers Cup games from the weekend, previewing our men's game against West Perth this week, and speaking to club captain Chad Pearson. Joining me in the studio once again for all of that is the CEO, Cameron Britt. Welcome to the show, Cam.
1: Thanks for having me, Pat. Good evening.
0: Yes, it is. It's chilly out there, but nice to have some footy again on the men's side of things this week. We'll talk about the bye in just a bit, but you had a bit of a trip away over the time off.
1: Did, yeah. Just returned from just a trip over to Melbourne, which was lovely. A couple of footy industry meetings. Took in a game on Thursday, the Western Bulldogs Adelaide, which was probably a bit of a fizzer, unless you're a Crow. And then was fortunate to be in the President's Function at Melbourne Essendon, see some wonderful tributes to Neil Danaher, and then see the D's do a bit of a number on Essendon and get down into the D's change rooms post-game, which was a great experience.
0: Yep, you told me about that, and I wanted to check how close you were to signing Cozzy Pickett to the Kennel. It would be lovely to see him running around.
1: Yeah, I went full Nuffy mode and got the selfie with Cozzy, managed, of course, by our Vice President at South, Anthony Vanderwill, and so we got to spend a bit of time with Cozzy off his 32-3 in that game, and isn't he just... he's just flying at the moment. But no, I didn't get his signature.
0: Okay, all right, working on it.
1: Yeah, I think we'll have to dig a bit of iron ore to be able to get him over to us. But certainly congratulated him on his performance.
0: So there was a bit of footy on the weekend, even though the men's program had the bye. We had both Waffle W and Rogers Cup teams play. We'll speak about those two games a bit later in more depth, but it was a close win for Waffle W, close loss in the Rogers Cup.
1: Yeah, it was great to have footy in Freo with our women's program, and yeah, you're spot on, Pat. We coughed up a really strong lead in the Rogers Cup, but you know, there's definitely some real learnings out of that for our young group, and complete thriller in our Waffle W, and a goal following a 50-metre penalty and a goal after the siren. So it had it all, and an incredibly important win for our Waffle W side in the context of the season.
0: So as I said, we'll talk about those games in more detail in just a bit, but we'll be speaking to skipper Chad Pearce, and I'm sure he's taken the unlucky interview this week coming off a few losses, but he's been a champion player, and I'm sure he's going to be standing up as the boys need to get back on the winners list.
1: That's right, yeah. He'll give it to us straight and take ownership of how we're going, and he'll be absolutely primed and hopefully ready to get back on the winners list for us.
0: So if any of you listeners out there want to get involved, the SMS line is open. The number is 0429 913 913. The number again, 0429 913 913. Send a question or comment and we'll be happy to put it to air. 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They specialise in mining, oil and gas, structural steel, piping, pressure vessel, as well as blue collar labour hire. So even though we didn't play in the men's program, most of the rest of the Waffle played, so the ladder has updated. We've dropped down to fifth on the table now. 5 wins, 4 losses, percentage of 112, but it is tight there. We've got

0: get a win, will take back top spot in the Waffle W. Crucial win on the weekend over West Perth. So we've jumped them. We've moved into fourth. 5 wins, 4 losses and a draw. Half a game behind East Fremantle in third. And in the Rogers Cup, we're sitting in seventh. 3 wins, 7 losses. We're a game behind Perth in fifth and West Perth in sixth. So, Cam, even though we had the bye, have you got any injury news, any players hopefully getting back soon?
1: Oh, look, I think in the next couple of weeks, I mean, certainly we know Matty Parker's serving a suspension, so that one's a bit clearer and a bit more fixed in terms of term. Hamish Free, of course, Rowan O'Hare, I think we'll see some return to play in the next couple of weeks. So we must remain patient, but we are getting there.
0: Having a look at the injury list provided to the Waffle website. So Hamish Free, which had been listed at round 12 for quite a while, is now round 11. So I'm not sure. Seems like he's a little bit ahead of schedule. Rowan O'Hare is at that round 12. That calf injury. Solomon James has been a bit forgotten this year. He's listed at a round 11 return. So once we get back Solly and Hamish, it then gives us that ruck depth back, which would be really handy the way things have been going as well. And Nicholas Struldreyer, who just hasn't had the luck since coming to South. He's listed with a leg injury, returning round 15. So hopefully we see him back soon. And Ed Graham, who was able to play a little bit of footy earlier this year with an arm injury, hopefully will be back by round 11. So any news, Cam, any headlines around the club? Hopefully good.
1: Yeah, look, not particularly for tonight, I don't think, Pat. Certainly, and I know we'll touch on it again shortly, but the result from our Waffle W women on Saturday in Freo, we're just so proud of, because that was a genuine 8-point game in the context of their season. And, you know, we had to really work hard to win, and a great piece of umpiring interpretation gave us that 50-metre penalty, which resulted in the goal, which won the game. And, you know, you talk about moments in footy, and we'll take that moment and that good fortune when it's presented to us. And to be in that top four, it's very tight in the W competition. So we could really build from here.
0: We'll talk about that now. So in the Waffle W, South Fremantle 6-3-39 over West Perth 5-6-36. I mentioned it was a huge clash, fourth versus fifth. The win gets us above West Perth into fourth. But it was a two-and-throw battle. So we kicked the first two goals. West Perth then hit back to take the lead by halftime. It was that third quarter which did the damage. We kicked 3 goals, 3 to them, 2 behinds. But West Perth came back strongly, 3 goals to 1 in the final quarter. The one, well, I guess our one was after the final quarter to get the win by 3 points. West Perth pushed us all the way, but crucial victory, as you mentioned, Cam.
1: Yeah, it was an extraordinary finish, and we just knew we had to come and win that game of footy. There was really no other outcome given the bearings of our season. We just can't let ourselves be too far off the pack, because it is so tight in that top four. But got that job done. We probably let ourselves down a fair bit earlier in the season when we played up at West Perth. We were poor, I thought, and I saw all that game, probably for 2.5 to 3 quarters. And then the last quarter, we played our way and looked convincingly the better side, but just ran out of clock. So I think we learned from that a little bit. But, yeah, terrific effort. And to see TJ Mulder, I think she had 23 and a goal, and what she's been able to do for us in the middle and get us going forward and really setting up play and driving the ball forward to our forward line has just been incredibly important for us. So well done to her on a really good game.
0: So she led the way in the midfield, as you mentioned, 23 disposals, 5 marks, 8 tackles, 4 inside 50s and a goal. So outstanding performance. Tash Entwistle, who we spoke to last week, 15 disposals, 2 marks, 5 tackles. Didn't get the goal I asked her to get.
1: She's still working on that.
0: That's all right. She'll get there. The leading goal kicker, Shannon Pommersback, kicked 2 goals, crucial goals to lead the way for our Waffle W girls to get the win there.
1: That's right. And Pommers, as we call her, and you've mentioned before, Pat, on the show, she's having a great year, very consistent, hitting the scoreboard. And when it mattered, had the ball in her hands and then was able to convert from the goal square, but with the siren wailing as she ran into kick. So well done to her, and that's that.

0: Childhood dream, I guess. Kick a goal after the siren to win the game, and certainly some great celebrations. Fantastic to see.
1: Absolutely. So the Waffle W game this Saturday is at 12:10. Sunday. 12:10, Fremantle Community Bank Oval against Swan Districts. So the girls will be looking to continue on the way there. In the Rogers Cup, well, it was a thrilling win in the Waffle W. A heartbreaking loss in the Rogers Cup. So we go down 5-7, 37 to 6-38. This was, a real missed opportunity. At halftime, we led 4-28 to 1 behind. In the second half, West Perth put 6 goals on the board, 4 of them in the last quarter. We kicked 1-3 in the third, didn't score in the last quarter. Even a point would have been a draw. 2 points, we would have got the win. Heartbreaking finish there for our Rogers Cup girls. The leading goal kicker was Gracely Briggs. She kicked 2. Ava Rioli, who's been so good this year up forward, so dominant, she kicked 1-3, so a little bit more accurate would have got us the win. They're improving, but losses like this really sting, don't they, Cam?
0: Yeah, look, it does, and often in Rogers Cup, if you've got a 27-point lead at half-time, you may dare to dream that you've done enough, as long as you can sort of keep playing relatively well. We learnt a bit of a lesson and got steamrolled over the top, but I agree completely with your comments, Pat. This is a young, developing group. Their performances are improving. They've been fantastic. They're very well led by our coaching team, and no one wants to lose in that fashion. No one wants to lose ever playing footy, but if you can take something away from that game, they'll be ready for the next time, and hopefully very soon, that we have a lead like that on an opposition team.
1: So the Rogers Cup is on Sunday as well. It's a 10:05 start. That is at Fremantle Community Bank Oval as well against Swan District. So don't just get to the ground on Saturday. Get down there on Sunday as well to really enjoy the weekend.
0: Yeah, absolutely. It's one of the big ones. We've got 5 games in Freo across the weekend, so heaps of footy for South at Fremantle Oval, and get down and support all our teams.
1: So we do have a text message in before we go to a break and then speak to Chad. This is Simon of the Waffle and Lathlane. So just some questions regarding the crowd for the derby against East Fremantle. So he said he was under the impression that the crowd was 5,231, which was announced on Sport FM, yet the WA Footy Commission stated it was 300 less than that, asked how that works, and then he said that it looked like, from the old grandstand, that there was 8,000 there. So just get to your comments on that, Cam.
0: Yeah, so I had several people approach me and suggest it must have been 6,000 plus, and we've all got different views visually, but it felt like a big game feel. The 5,231 officially was what we were able to count through our Intix accreditation monitoring, so I'm not entirely sure of the discrepancy there. Perhaps there wasn't a number included. We had about 300 in a function. Whether that was picked up, I'm unsure. But, yeah, we record 5,231. I wish there was 8,000. And as I've said before, if we didn't have the 50-year storm for 48 hours prior, we may have been a puncher's chance.
1: So the number Simon is getting there is from the Waffle website. So,
0: right.
1: So when they've got the... So I'm not sure how they get that number, but they've given 4,914. It's a bit bigger than West Coast and Peel, which got 241.
0: Ooh. Ouch.
1: Oh, boy. Okay, so we'll leave that there. So thanks for the text, Simon. I'm not sure the discrepancy.
0: We can have a look at that.
1: Yeah, yep. So
0: hopefully it was 8,000.
1: Yeah, that's true. Wouldn't that be something? So it's time now for a break here on the kennel. We'll be back soon speaking to Captain Chad Pearson. If you've got any comments or questions for either of us or for Chad, the SMS number is 0429 913 913. But for now, a quick break. We'll be back in just a minute.
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0: Welcome back, everyone, to The Kennel here on 91.3 Sport FM, brought to you by station sponsor Henderson Fabrication. I'm Patrick Mirosevic. With me is head of football Charlie Burke, and on the line is Chase Bourne. Welcome to the show, Chase.
1: Hey, Burke. Hey, Pat. Thanks for having me on.
0: Great to have you on. I'm sure you're happy with how things are going. Finally back on the winner's list after the weekend's victory over West Perth. How do you feel the game went?
1: Yeah, I thought it was a good game from our boys. Obviously, it was good to get the win after the last three previous games. So, it was good to play a four-quarter effort from our team and get the 4 points.
0: It was a pretty tough, low-scoring slog in that first half, but I thought in the third quarter in particular, you guys were really able to work on top and get back to some of your best football.
1: Yeah, 100%. I thought the first half was a little bit slower, especially the first quarter, but I thought after half-time, especially in that third quarter, we got our ball movement going and some of our red-collar efforts up, which allowed us to score a lot more, which led us to that win.
0: You mentioned red collar. It's been our trademark for a year and a half now. I'm sure the boys are a bit disappointed with the form going into the bye, but you're getting back to that red collar footy on the weekend.
1: Yeah, 100%. I think the last three games before this weekend, we're probably definitely missing that. So, to bring that on the weekend, along with some of our ball movement, really helped us to win.
0: Charlie was telling me he thought on the weekend was the best game he's seen you played. You got 22 disposals, 12 marks and 2 goals. How do you think you went on the weekend and how your form's been this year?
1: Yeah, I thought it was one of my better games I've played. I just try to play my role each week, and sometimes it's good on the wing, sometimes a little bit more quieter, but I just try to play my role each week, and if I get the ball a bit more some weeks than others, as long as we win, that's all I really care about.
2: Now, Chase, I've got a couple of questions for you, mate. For those that know Chase well, we know that you're an absolute Dockers diehard.
0: Oh, boy.
2: Which Dockers player would you compare yourself to?
1: Oh, I'd probably say, at the moment, probably Murphy Reid, because his skills. I think the skills is probably my best attribute. Probably not Murphy Reid's speed, because he looks a little bit slow out there, but... Yeah, definitely, probably him.
2: Oh, very good. And, mate, I want you to talk to our listeners about Bear. Can you explain who Bear is?
1: Yeah, Bear is... me and my girlfriend, we just bought a new miniature sausage dog about 5-6 weeks ago. So, that's his name, is Bear. He's a chocolate miniature dachshund. So, yeah, new little sausage dog in our family.
2: Nice little sausage dog. Have you got it a South Fremantle Footy Club dog collar yet or not?
1: Not yet. I don't have that. Something I need to get, or make up a little South Ferry jersey with the number 29 on it.
0: You're going to have to organise that, Charlie. Get that down.
2: Mate, I'll make sure there's something in your locker by Wednesday's training. But and last thing from me, mate. You're an absolute gun footballer, as we know, but... I hear on good authority that you were an absolute gun at Little Athletics as well. Can you just talk us through some of the events you were very good at growing up?
1: Yeah, so I used to do Little Athletics at Melville Rural. Some of the events that I was the best in was 100 metres, 200 metres and hurdles. So I did that, and then I hold a few records down at Melville for that, and then also some state titles I won as well. For the hurdles and 100 metres.
2: Very good. That doesn't surprise me at all, mate, with your athletic ability. Any of the other boys do little athletics with you, or?
1: Callum Copeland, I did when I was little, did a little bit of athletics with him.
2: His would have been shot put or something?
1: Yeah, shot put was his, I think. He's much more stronger than me.
0: So the Dockers going pretty well, being a mad Dockers supporter. You getting your hopes up for September, or are you leaving that on the down low for now?
1: On the down low, we should probably wait till September comes and see how they can play.
0: I know how that feels. We don't want to get ahead of ourselves at this point. Back to South, and we've had a difficult start to the year with players coming in and out, particularly Hamish Free and Matty Parker as well. Hamish returned on the weekend, which was fantastic, and Matty Parker returning this week. How exciting is it to finally get some of these big guys back in?
1: Yeah, 100%. I think having Hammer back on the weekend was really good. Helped us a lot around the ruck. And then getting Parker back this week in the midfield, just get some of that grit and high-speed running and ball carry that he has will be really good for this week against Perth and hopefully for the rest of the season.
0: The forward line mix has been interesting throughout the years, players coming in and out. We saw JJ go up forward on the weekend, kick four goals. We saw Noah go up forward. Of course, Noah and Trey are going to be away for a little bit. What do you think having that flexibility going up forward?
1: Yeah, I think it's really good. Like, we have all the good depth at the club where players can come in and play their role. I thought JJ on the weekend usually plays backline and went forward and just played his role, and you see what he did, he kicked four goals. So JJ could probably play anywhere in the field and play really good. But, yeah, it was really good to see JJ go forward and help us hit the scoreboard.
0: So we have a question for you from one of our listeners. This is Riley from Winthrop. It says, can Chase confirm that his older brother, Leighton, has a better kick than him? I'm not sure about that one.
1: Oh, that's funny. No, he definitely does not have a better kick than me. He usually kicks it and rolls it across the ground.
0: Is that some fake news coming in there from Riley? We've had that knocked on the head right away. So we move now to Perth. Perth, quite a strong team, sitting fourth on the ladder. Big game for you guys this week.
1: Yeah, I think it's a big game. I think it's probably one of the bigger games for the year, coming off that win against West Perth. I think because the ladder's so close from like one from first to eight, all within like a few games. So I think it's really important if we can get the four points this week and, put a solid four-quarter effort together, I think. I think it'll be a good game.
2: Obviously, Perth plays the ground well because it is their home ground, but I feel like we've had some success at Lathlane over the last couple of years. What are your thoughts around playing at Lathlane?
1: I really like Lathlane. It's a big oval. I think it'll really suit our ball movement because it's really good and we can get the run and carry going, even though I think it's actually raining on the weekend. It's a big oval. I think it will suit us well, so we'll see how it goes on the weekend.
0: Does the wet weather bother you guys at all, or do you think it brings it down some harder footy and we can win it that way?
1: I think we're quite a good wet weather team, as you saw last year. I think it really suits like our red collar values. I think if we can bring our red collar in the wet weather, I think it will definitely suit us.
0: So that's all we've got time for. A big thank you for joining us, Chase. Great to get back on the winners list, and best of luck this week against Perth.
1: Thanks for having me.
2: Thanks, Chase.
0: So that was Chase Bourne. Excitement machine was outstanding on the weekend. Great to hear him after we got the win on the weekend.
2: Yeah, no, terrific. And as I said earlier, just to have another young guy that's making his mark in the waffle competition who has come through our talent pathway. He was actually part of the NGA program at Fremantle as well. Has some Indian heritage with his father, so that's why he qualified for the NGA. But, yeah, terrific to have Chase at our club. I'm really looking forward to, seeing his development over the next couple of years because, there's plenty to like.
0: We have a couple more text messages. Lewis, the mask, has said he's going to be there on Saturday at Lathlane, so hopefully a lot of supporters can get out there because crowd numbers down a little bit in the waffle, so hopefully we can get, as we get closer to finals, people can jump back on because the season last year, as much as we dominated, probably wasn't as even the season as you'd hope, but this year, really even waffle season, should be exciting final series.
2: Yeah, and it's just such a great day out. I know we talk a fair bit about it. I know Cam talks about it as well, but, it's such great value. It's, a terrific day for the family to get out. It is cold this time of year, but, you get out, you get to watch some quality football, and, this weekend, Perth are always terrific hosts, and such such a great venue to go to as well. And we have our Waffle W play after the league men. So, yeah, no excuse not to get along. And, you know, you get four games of great footy if you love footy that much. Otherwise, certainly the league men and the Waffle W afterwards is very attractive.
0: So you never know what you're going to talk about on the Kennel. And last week we ended up speaking about Ayrton Senna, the former F1 driver. Rod has asked if I've learned how to pronounce his name correctly. I'm not sure. Charlie, did I get that one right?
2: Well, Rod's pretty easy to pronounce, isn't it?
0: Rod's a bit easier than Ayrton Senna, so hopefully that's up to standard there, Rod. So before we move to the match preview, we'll go through the women's games from the weekend. A tough two games for both our Waffle W and Rogers Cup side. The Swan Districts in the Waffle W, the Trendsetters, we went down 5-2, 32 to 16-5, 101. They jumped us early. It was 4-0 in the first quarter, 9 by half time. Swans are on the board. We only had one. At that stage, you're not coming back. They end up winning by 69 points. Tough game out there. But as I said, Swans, the best team in the competition, particularly with the best player in the competition, Jamie Henry, with 51 possessions. So not much you can do when a player's that good.
2: No, absolutely. And it just amazes me that Jamie Henry isn't on an AFLW list. Mm. I mean, every single time we seem to play against Swan Districts and match up against her, she has a day out, and I know we're not alone there. She's a terrific athlete and just so dangerous as well, just uses the ball so well. I know she had a lot of handballs on the weekend, but she's also got a good kick as well. So, yeah, unfortunate for our girls. They probably got a little bit of a taste of what it's like to be a serious contender for a flag. I don't think we're out of it. I think a lot can play out between now and the end of the season, as I said, in the men's competition as well, with injuries and things like that. And we've certainly put ourselves in a spot where, you know, we should be looking to play finals footy this year. And, you know, we had a laid out on the weekend with Nat Entwistle. Unfortunately, just didn't quite get up from the weekend previous with an ankle injury. And hopefully she's up and available this week.
0: So in the Rogers Cup, we went down 2-6-18 to 6-6-42. Here, the slow start really hurt. So it's 3-0 at quarter time. After quarter time, it was only 3-2. So it really was that first quarter that hurt. But we ended up going down by 4.
2: Yeah, the Rogers, they've just been fairly inconsistent. We're a very young side. Majority of those girls will be able to go around again next year. So we're certainly getting games into a lot of those younger girls, a lot of, you know, 16, 17-year-olds in that group. But, it's sort of been the story of the season. We've either started really well and then fallen away and teams have run over us, or, we've started slowly and then tried to play catch-up. So, plenty for the girls to work on. But, Lauren and her coaching team will do a great job at that, and again, we're there to develop these girls to play Waffle W League footy.
0: So we move now to the match preview. It's round 12 versus Perth at Lathlane Park, Saturday 27th of June. I believe it's a 2:10 start this week, so can be a bit confusing. Is it 2:30, 2:10? This week it's 2:10, so make sure you're there for that. Last round for Perth, so they had to bye on the weekend, week before they beat Claremont at Claremont Oval, 17-6-108 to 14-7-91. So an impressive win. Last time we played Perth, I think, was round 2. We won 11-18-84 to 5-8-38. But a lot has changed since then. They're sitting fourth on the ladder, 6 wins and 4 losses. Massive game, Charlie. Third versus fourth. Given how tight it is, a loss can drop you several spots, a win, and we could be touch and go for a second on the ladder. So really high stakes for this one.
2: Yeah, high stakes. And, you know, there's no doubt that Perth are in form at the moment, and we're probably just trying to find our form back. So it'll be a really important game for us, and, you know, making sure that we go back to that red collar and everyone playing their role is crucial. So the start against Perth, I thought we started really well against them earlier on this year, and I think that's crucial to set the tone early as well. So a big challenge for us.
0: They have some really top-end players arguably top end of the whole waffle. The midfield, Charlie Constable and Parfa in the middle, two former Geelong AFL players, and Aaron Clark up forward. When he gets on a roll, he really, really kicks a real bag.
2: Yeah, look, they're a dangerous side, but you know, I'd back our midfield as well. I think we've got a really balanced midfield, and you obviously throw Parker in there this week as well. But again, it goes back to what I was talking about before, our team defence. You know, you've got to support people like Sam Otto, and that's where I think, you know, if Sam gets the job on Clark this week, is, you know, no dissimilar to Keitel the week before. We've just got to make sure that we support him as well, and the team defence is crucial.
0: And Lathlane Park, we mentioned that to Chase. They play the ground well. It's a place where, well, we've been inconsistent at over the years, and we know when Perth get up and about, their members can get loud. So it should be a good atmosphere for the game.
2: Yeah, there's plenty of advice comes from that cam bar there, but no, we love it. You know, the loyal Waffle supporters that turn up, you know, whether it's raining or the sun's out, you know, there's a lot of respect to those people that do turn up every week and support the competition, and we love getting to Perth, and you know, they do share some advice, but everyone gets upstairs and has a drink afterwards, and it's great to mingle with the Perth members and supporters as well, because they're great people.
0: Yeah, absolutely. So before we finish up, any events or club notices, Charlie, you wanted to mention?
2: Yeah, we've got obviously the President's Function that we host at all home games. So our next home game is against Subiaco on the 4th of July. We actually wear our NAIDOC jumpers that week, which will be the only time we'll wear them at home this year, because the week after we'll play Claremont for the traditional Jimmy Miller Cup, so the NAIDOC round. So, yeah, for those that haven't been to a President's Function at South Fremantle, I encourage you to get along. Cam and the team do such a terrific job, and the guest speakers, the food that gets put on by the Benny staff, you know, it's a terrific way to start your match day experience. So I believe those tickets are online now. Certainly if you need any help, make sure you contact the club and we'll get you in the right place.
0: 100%. So that is it for this evening. Another big show of the Kennel as we close in on the second half of this waffle season. It's getting really exciting, so never a better time to jump on board. Big thank you, Charlie, for joining me. Great to have you in the studio for the first time this year? Maybe we'll get you in again before the season finishes.
2: And I appreciate it, Pat. It was good to get the call up. But, yeah, Cam owns this spot, does it really well on a Monday, but more than happy to step up when required.
0: A big thanks to Chase for speaking to us over the phone. Great to hear from a player every single week. A big thanks to our station sponsor, Henderson Fabrication, for their support. And a big thanks for all of you listeners, especially those of you that texted in. We had a lot of SMSs sent in tonight, which was fantastic. We'll be back here next Monday to talk all things South Fremantle. But until then, make sure you get down to Lathlane Park this Saturday for our big game against Perth. Until next time, see ya.

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9: But as mentioned, if you'd like to sponsor this award-winning segment with Connor Blakely, former Docker, former Peel Thunder Premiership player, Simpson medalist, we'd love to have you on board. 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Blakely's Breakdown is back for another week, and so is Connor Blakely. It's been a bit of Blakely Central lately, with Nathan Blakely with us last week, Connor's older brother, and Connor's with us in his regular spot today. Morning, Connor.
10: Morning, boys. How are we going?
9: We're well. Now, it was good to hear from Doc on Friday, reflecting on his career, and I think he boarded a plane last night, didn't he? He's off. He's off on his trip to Canada.
10: Yeah, he is. End of his waffle career, as we know, and he flew out last night. So yeah, it's all come to an end for him. But very exciting things happening for him, and he's obviously studied for a long time and had a few trips here and there. But now he's able to sort of do what a lot of people are able to do a little bit earlier in life and do a bit of travel. And he's obviously gone over there first. Work, which is exciting for him. So yeah, he's really pumped. But he did say it was, as most people would know, if they've got family and have to head away for a bit. The goodbyes were a bit hard last night at the airport, but they won't be too far behind.
9: No, and a great opportunity for him, and congratulations to him on his career. Now, elite level sport, we've spoken a bit about this, Wayne and I, over the last few days, and about how much of the game is above the shoulders. We were talking yesterday about Jake Waterman's goal-kicking issues and a few others who've struggled. How much of elite level sport, Connor, as someone who's played at the highest level in your chosen sport, how much of it is above the shoulders and mentally a factor in sport?
10: Yeah, I think it's getting more and more, well known in the mainstream, sort of like the side of things, and in the vernacular of people who are, watching the game as just like a passion or a hobby. And when, not everyone obviously gets to play at that highest level, but you look at any sport across the globe when it's you know, so well followed, and so many people do play it. And you know, you look at the AFL, and we are, you know, small by numbers, but in the sense of like the interest for it around the country, like it is very well watched and well followed. And yeah, it is something that, you know, everyone sort of seems to work hard. If I could speak to the AFL side of things, like, you know, you have your pre-season training sessions and you have, you know, lots of tactical sort of things that teams want to implement and individuals, and everyone is working hard at their craft and, you know, different stages of their career. But I think, yeah, it sort of seems like the ones that are able to consistently perform, they do sort of seem to have that ability to really, I don't know, switch on or lock in and just perform on a consistent basis. And I think someone that is quite well known, say like a Novak Djokovic or Roger Federer in the tennis game, Rafael Nadal, like these guys, I think Roger was saying at one stage, like at a, I think it was like a university speech, he was talking about like he actually only won, you know, 53% of his points, like total points throughout his whole career, but his ability to be able to just put it to one side and go again, despite what happened the point before, if he lost it, able to back up and go again. So I think that's something that, if you come across anyone's career, you know, that's done well or been something for a long period of time, it's not the good times that, you know, everyone remembers them for them, but it's not the good times that they're able to keep having. It's actually being able to bounce back from, you know, selection or injuries or all those different things. So, yeah, it definitely is something that that is hard to craft, but once people do get it, it seems to hold them really good stead.
11: It's a real interesting sort of discussion at all, because you look at games of cricket and golf where you've got so much time between action and where the mind can work. You know, football, it's all reactionary, but goal kicking is one area where you've got time to think, and sometimes that's the issue, isn't it? It's the time that players can get between activities, I suppose, and how you manage that, because you can talk yourself out of things. Did you find that?
10: Yeah, absolutely. I think, speaking to that example of, say, Jake Waterman, like the aspect that, you know, he's going through, you know, some difficulty with his accuracy, but I think, you know, if you are able to, at least he's getting those opportunities, or he's working hard to mark the ball inside 15 at those spots, and like, yeah, he's missing, you know, a few shots, and ideally his percentage conversion is higher, but I don't know, you look at like Jai Amos last Thursday against Geelong, like he missed his first three sort of shots on goal, and then he ends up having a really good game in the end, because it just, you know, turned for him, and you just got to keep showing up. And then, yeah, I'm sure he's like, you know, those guys, and you know, look at golfers or cricketers or anyone like that, like it's the technical aspect of it, and then also that mental aspect of it, and that routine nature, like when you are having a set shot, it's like a very closed skill, it's very, you know, step by step, whilst on the run or something like that, there's a lot of factors, so you can sort of just play on a bit of, that sort of natural sort of flair, whilst the set shot, you've got to get the process down pat. So that's probably keeping it more simple than anything else, but look, I can't really talk too much. I only kicked three goals in my career, so I don't know what it's like to kick multiple goals all the time.
11: What about the team scenario? You know, like we're seeing Carlton now, who were just, yeah, mental cases that seem to be, and now suddenly the confidence is there. I mean, how do you gain belief in each other? Is that where that stems from? You know, how a side can change?
10: Mm. Yeah, I mean, like, I guess if you looked at Carlton before Boss finished up, like, they had so many games where they were leading at three-quarter time and they just couldn't hold on. And, yeah, like, at that point in time, like, there's fatigue and, yeah, there might be some tactics that the coach will implement, but a lot of it is down to the players that are out there and whether or not there was, like, a loss of, you know, confidence, or they knew that they'd been in this position before and, you know, they're like, oh, we can't lose another one, whilst, I guess with a new coach coming in, it's a bit of a new environment. People have been speaking about that a fair bit. And I guess it just has like a bit of a different feel about it. Like the senior coach has such a big impact on how our environment is running. And like, I guess, like, they've always, you know, had a fairly good list, a bit of talent and all that, and it seems to be coming together pretty nicely. And I think it just shows, like, how close the competition is in general, and, you know, the majority of lists are really healthy. I'm sure their injury numbers are quite low at the moment, so there's pressure from underneath coming up, and I saw it, like, Cottrell and Blake Akers were able to come back into the team, and they're usually guys that are sort of playing, so they weren't afraid to put them back to the twos to then get some form and come back up. So, yeah, and you look at Fremantle at the moment, like, I think they've only got one injured player on their list at the moment. So, you know, there's so many things that go into it. But, yeah, that continuity, like, there's no better thing than being at a club where there's two or three wins in a row and three and four, and start just gaining lots of confidence from that.
9: Connor Blakeley's with us from a Docker. We're chatting a bit of the mental side of sport and how to handle expectations. And that's something Fremantle's going to have to do in the back half of this year, because they've won 13 in a row, club record. And now people are saying, well, the Dockers don't have any weaknesses. Joel Selwood even came out and said that, the former Geelong champion. He said the Dockers do not have a weakness. Do you see any obvious deficiencies in the way the Dockers are playing, Connor?
10: Yeah, like, it is hard to see, you know, an obvious weakness. Like, I think there's obviously parts of any team that have got more of their strengths in certain areas. And I think, like, their back six has been quite solid for quite a while. And I think the, you know, previous seasons, it was just their ability to score, and their forward line's definitely improved. So, you know, if you could say anything, it might be, are they going to continue doing this? But they're consistently showing that they're able to do that. And, you know, there's lots of narrative around about, you know, you don't want to be playing your best footy at this time of year, and it's, you know, you don't win premierships in June and all these sorts of things. And it's like, obviously there's no finals in June, but there's certainly the ability to set you up to put yourself in the best spot to finish as high as you can during the season, to then give yourself your best chance in finals. So, yeah, sometimes if they're going to be purposely losing games just to, you know, just to get it out of their system, I don't think there's any such thing as that. It's more so just keep going as you are. No doubt there's going to be a few injuries before the end of the year, and there's going to be some form slumps, and it's just that timing of you want to be playing as good as possible, as close to finals as you can. But yeah, they're certainly not going to be you know, resting or just sitting on their heels now that they've got all these wins. I think they've got the ability to be able to shift the magnets around a little bit, like expose Sean Darcy to some AFL footy if they want to, and see what that best combo is with Luke Jackson and Mason Cox. So, yeah, there's lots of things going around. And, you know, look at Gold Coast, they're sort of 7-7 now and lost their last four. So there's a bit of pressure on them. So it's going to be a good clash. Like, I think any team that's sort of out of form, like, it's a danger game, and Gold Coast had the wood over Freo in that final. So, yeah, it's going to be interesting to see how it plays out. And there's always so much talk in the media and all that sort of stuff, and we're all analysing it, but yeah, they seem to be producing very nicely on the field.
11: With the success of Fremantle, obviously it reflects in the performance of Peel, you know, at the moment. And of course, there'll be a lot of people will start bitching and talking about the alignment and all that sort of stuff. You've been involved in that before. Can you see that happening again? And what was it like, I suppose?
10: Yeah, it was a very seamless sort of I guess, an alignment and process. Like, anyone that's playing at Peel, that's on the list. Everyone knows that they'd rather be playing at Fremantle, but, yeah, the 40-odd spots don't fit into 22 or 23. So, Adam Reid, the coach down at Peel, he's clearly shown it. Great leadership and a good environment down there. And, I think just that health of the list shows that then there's a certain amount of players that can play. And I get the odd comment every now and then about Fremantle winning the Waffle Premiership and all that, and it's like, you can only play by the rules that there are at that time. And if you look at the makeup of any of those two teams, like, it was either the, like, older guys that were sort of finishing up their career or the younger guys coming through, and sort of the same thing now. And there is that aspect of they can sort of play a certain amount, and they can play players that haven't necessarily qualified if Fremantle are still in and all that. And you can only play the rules that you are given. And, they're doing super well. They played well against East Perth by the look of it on the weekend. So, yeah, it'd be an amazing environment. They've worked hard for that over the... It's been a long period of time of just small incremental gains, and it sort of shows the strength of both squads at the moment.
9: I tell you what, Connor, if we actually went back to 2016-17, Peel won two premierships and they had plenty of Dockers. You were one of them in 2016. But 2015, it was actually the scenario that led to your AFL debut. But the very first final that Peel played in was against West Perth at Joondalup, and they lost by 109 points because Ross rested most of his first-choice players and brought across some of those fringe young Dockers that were making their way at the time. So in 2015, it actually worked the opposite way. It worked against Peel Thunder in that very first final.
10: Yeah, it'll be. I do remember that. I think Fremantle might have been playing. Against Port Adelaide over there. And I think previous years before that, there was sort of similar things that had happened. But I guess like that. Again, they're in a position where I don't necessarily think JL would rest as many as what Ross did. And I think now with the week break before finals, or like now it's the wild card round, so you'd think that Fremantle, given where they are, they'll have that break, so they won't necessarily need to be like the 2 weeks off for some players. So yeah, like I said, you can't predict anything, and I'm sure there might be a few injuries, unfortunately, to a few players. So you know, there's going to be like any good, healthy, strong list, like there's going to be a few guys that are going to be very unlucky to miss out. And if you look at the game on Thursday, I think it was three changes of three guys that missed out. They easily would be playing pretty much every single team in the AFL, and again, that just shows the strength. So yeah, and like a lot of the players and coaches, JL seems to be saying a fair bit, you know, they haven't achieved anything necessarily yet, so there's a long way to go as well, which it'll be very intriguing to see how it all plays out.
9: Yeah, can't wait. Dockers in a great position, and Freo fans starting to dream of that maiden premiership, and Peel strong as a result. Hey, to close, we're all FIFA World Cup experts at the moment as we watch the Socceroos in particular in action, Connor. We couldn't believe it. No Aaron Kunda, no Metcalf, both scored in the first game. Tony Popovich selection decisions this time it backfired. What did you make of the Socceroos selection calls for the game against USA?
10: Yeah, I mean, like, I'm no expert in anything, and I'm definitely no expert in soccer or football, the world game, but I guess looking at the moves that were made with, say, the keeper, Beach, in the first game, that was a masterstroke. And, when those two guys that scored in that first match weren't starting, sort of was a bit surprising, but you're sort of back in the method and the tactics that they're going in with. And, unfortunately, it didn't pay off. And you sort of think, like, especially in soccer, when you're not really scoring all that many goals individually, that you're going to be fairly full of confidence. So I think that showed a bit of a difference when both those guys came on in the second half. So whether or not he goes with them in the first half or starting for the next game, you think that he probably will do that. So, yeah, I think we're in a pretty good position, like with the top three going through of each group. So, just want to finish as high as we can. So, yeah, it'll be interesting, but it's certainly a long competition. I think the final's not until like the 22nd of July or something. So if you're a football fan, you'd be absolutely loving all the football that's going on. And I saw that Messi scored two last night. So he's the leading World Cup scorer of all time now, something like that. So that's amazing.
11: And is that July next year, or is it? Yeah.
9: Wayne's not a fan. He doesn't want one of the biggest global football tournaments, sporting tournaments, full stop. He reckons it goes for too long. What a buzzkill, Connor. We get one every 4 years and he wants to have it shortened.
11: 42 teams. Give me a break.
10: Yeah, like, I don't know. It's interesting because you sort of need to, work on those even numbers, and it does seem like there are a lot of countries, which I'm actually all for the group stage, but whether or not they are then a bit more savage and just go to the top two of each pool to then get into the round of 16 or however it works from a maths perspective. Not too sure. I'm not employed by FIFA, so I'm not in a position to make the call on those things.
9: No, and look, to be fair, I would agree with that. Give all the teams a chance to compete, and then potentially you don't have to push as many onto the next round, Wayne. But I do think that we need to get behind this World Cup and giving teams a chance at least in the group stages. Hey, Connor, thanks for your time this morning. Blakely's breakdown, and enjoy your weekend ahead. We'll chat to you next Tuesday.
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9: Adam Voges is with us. 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
13: I think in terms of growing the sport, growing the competition and growing the game in a competitive world market, it will happen at some point. I guess it comes down to where does that private equity come from and who becomes involved with the Perth Scorchers and how we can try and keep a model that's been successful for a long period of time together as best we can.
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9: Today's life of a sports broadcaster guest is a golden voice of the industry. Born in Sydney, he eventually made his mark in the sporting capital of Australia, Victoria, as the voice of AFL football, Australian Open tennis, Olympic Games, and of course, countless commercials. He's the master of ceremonies to end all master of ceremonies. Craig Willis is our guest on Life of a Sports Broadcaster. Craig, welcome.
19: Jacob, I'm glad you could read my writing when I sent that intro over for you.
9: The invoice is in the mail. I really appreciate your time. Looking forward to reflecting on a brilliant career that does continue these days. I might start there, Craig. What are you up to these days? Because your voice is still heard regularly right around the country.
19: Yeah, I'm semi-retired from a lot of things. And, of course, with the current pandemic crisis engulfing the world, there isn't much happening in terms of comparing work and other such matters. So I actually live on a farm about 2.5 hours northeast of Melbourne in the high country near Mansfield, not far from the Mount Buller ski area. I now, with the technology available, Jacob, I can do most of my work from my office here. So that works out rather well.
9: So you find yourself now in country Victoria, Craig, but it all began in New South Wales in a town and a suburb called Eastwood. Tell us a little bit about your childhood.
19: Yeah, I grew up in Eastwood. Our family history goes back to 1801, to a convict, James Isles, who was sent out here to Australia on a ship, I think it was in the Canada. Anyhow, he was a convict and eventually settled around the Eastwood area. And that was mainly orchards. He was an orchardist. And then he became a sheriff in Parramatta, which is the cradle city of Australia. My father worked at Parramatta Council for 51 years, ending up as what you'd now call the chief executive officer, but in those days, town clerk. So I went to Eastwood Primary and Epping Boys High School and went to school with Ivor Davies, the lead singer of Icehouse, of all people. We still reminisce and we still catch up. But the other famous person that was at the school was Jack Newton, the golfer. His dad was our local sergeant of police, Mr. Newton, as we called him. And also Geoffrey Robertson, the prominent lawyer on a global basis now, of course, is another old boy of the school. So the whole area has changed. Mum is still living in a nursing home not far from where we grew up. She's 97. So it's a lot of history in the area there, Jacob.
9: There certainly is. What about sport, the role that sport played in your youth? A star-studded cast there at school, as you mentioned, Craig, alongside you. But sport, the role that it played in your childhood, if any?
19: Well, I probably, like most young kids, we started out playing soccer with one of the local church groups. And then as I got older, I really enjoyed playing rugby union of all sports. I played that at school and after school as well. Golf was another passion, which still is a passion of mine. I do love having a hit around. You've got a lovely course up here at Mansfield, so we usually get together on a Thursday, a group of us, and have play 18 holes as best we can, given the current situation. And then I started working in radio, but before that my first job was at George Patterson's advertising agency as a dispatch boy. So we spent our days wandering around town, dropping off tapes and scripts and things like that. Because George Pats was probably and still is one of the preeminent advertising agencies. And it was interesting. I started work on the same day as a bloke called Hans Torv, another radio name, his brother John. But Hans at the time was Rupert Murdoch's brother-in-law, as his sister Anna was married to Rupert at that time. And also a guy I haven't seen for a while, but I still hear him, a guy called Les Gock, who's one of the preeminent jingle writers in Australia. But he was the lead singer at the time of a band called Hush, which you probably wouldn't remember, Jacob.
9: Interesting name for a band, I have to say, though, Craig, to call a band Hush.
19: And boy, were they noisy. Les had, as I said, I haven't seen him for years, but he had terribly long hair in those days. But then I went to 2UW in Sydney as the office boy, spent some time there, and John Laws was there at the time. And then my first radio job was at a place called Lithgow on the other side of the Blue Mountains in New South Wales.
9: Craig Willis is our guest, life of a sports broadcaster on 91.3 Sport FM. You've whizzed there through some of the early experiences of your broadcasting journey, Craig, but your voice as we hear it now is a familiar one, a golden voice of broadcasting. You began in school drama performances to sort of utilise that tool that you had, your golden voice. What did that do as far as growing your confidence is concerned at school with those early drama performances?
19: Oh, well, what was that? I'm trying to think. The Crucible was one play that I appeared in. But no, I've never really thought about it, Jacob, to be quite honest with you. I used to do demo sort of tapes, if you like, when I was working at TUW, because there were studios, and of course everything was on tape in those days. There was none of this digital stuff that we have. But yeah, I never really thought about it, to be quite honest with you, mate. It was just something, the voice was just there. Thankfully, after all these years, it's still there.
9: Your dream was to get into radio from those very early years with the vocal tools that you had. Did you have an idea then, Craig, of what path was required to get there? These days it's 4 years at uni and then you throw your hat in the ring and try and land a job. What was it like back in your youth to try and get into the industry?
19: Well, of course, like most people my age who started out, you spend time in the country where you read funeral announcements, electricity disruption notices, live copy, you did everything, and that was the thing that gives you the background and the, I suppose, the experience that will one day take you, perhaps, would you hope, to a metropolitan station. That's where you cut your teeth. I used to do two shifts when I was in Lithgow. It was from 2 till 4 in the afternoon and then 7 till 11 p.m. at night, and the station closed at 11 o'clock at night, and we had to go down and turn the transmitter off, do all that sort of stuff. So, look, it was fantastic grounding in an industry which has changed now so much, as I think you'd understand.
9: You actually, I believe, Craig, had an offer for a cadetship at Repco when you finished school, and you knocked that back to go to the advertising agency as a dispatch boy, as you mentioned, and then 2LT in Lithgow. How did that go down with the family when you decided to make the move into the advertising sphere and eventually radio and knock back that opportunity as a cadet with Repco?
19: Well, it nearly caused a divorce, I think, because my father, being very staid, staying in the one job for 51, well, one employer for 51 years, thought the Repco thing was the greatest thing since sliced bread. But my mother actually saw the advertisement for a dispatch boy at George Patterson's, and she was the one that said, why don't you apply for that? And I did, and I was successful. The old man wasn't too happy, I can tell you. But I think he realised that that's what I wanted to do. I wanted to get into the radio thing, which, you know, eventually I did.
9: So 2LT Lithgow, as you mentioned, that first opportunity and the two shifts that you did. Can you give our listeners, Craig, an understanding of the staff that you had at your disposal at 2LT Lithgow and the kind of resources that you had then?
19: Not much, but I was privileged to work with Craig Denyer, Grant Denyer's dad, Peter Graham, another well-known radio man who worked 2WS in Sydney, 2UE. He and his wife, Zoe, were great friends. Again, as I said, Jacob, it was a small staff, but we all worked together. We did everything. We were not only colleagues, we all became quite firm friends and have some of us remained friends going back to when I started there in 1973.
9: Craig, you mentioned John Law's name before. He is one of the great voices in the history of Australian broadcasting. When you first met him, were you intimidated? Were you delighted? Describe the emotions as you meet a great of the industry like John Law's.
19: I used to go and buy his lunch and take his groceries to put them in the back of his Bentley, which was parked down the road in Kent Street in Sydney. Well, he was always Mr. Laws to me. I saw him some years ago now. I was in Sydney, down near where he lives, or used to live. I was having dinner with some friends and he walked past. And sadly, as you're probably aware, his lovely wife passed away only a couple of months ago. And I went up and I said, Mr. Laws, do you remember me? And he looked at me and he said, just jog my memory. I said, Craig Willis, I was your office. Oh, my God, he said, I've heard you. I've heard you. So I thought, that to me was a great moment, to be honest.
9: I don't think you could get a bigger compliment than that, to know that the great John Laws was listening to your work as you had so often would have listened to him.
19: Oh, yes.
9: First few years in Lithgow, and then you spread your wings, Craig. You travel around a fair bit. There's Canberra, there's Wagga Wagga, time back in Sydney.

0: So that was an interesting experience, and I was there for, I had my 21st birthday on Christmas Island. I was there for the red crab migration, which is one of the great wonders of the world, and there was Malay announcers on the station and Chinese announcers as well. And at the time, it was a fully operational phosphate mine run by the British Phosphate Company, and had an Australian administrator who was the boss of the island, if you like.
1: That's an incredible thing to have on the CV, Craig. And as you reflect on it now, I mean, the opportunities in those early years to have these different experiences, how did it set you up for what was to come?
0: I think there was, you had to do everything, as I've said to you, like I did at Lithgow, but when you were over there, the other Australian announcer was a man who was well known to ABC listeners here in Victoria, Bernard Lynch. He was a lovely fellow. So we sort of did the English programs. We had an aerial that we could sort of directionalise, if you like, or rotate by remote control to pick up the Radio Australia news services and things like that. So, it was quite a fascinating time.
1: And then 3UZ in Melbourne, a prominent radio station with some big names, a part of their stable as far as on-air broadcasting talent is concerned. Must have been pinching yourself with some of the people you were working with.
0: Well, I was working at 2GB in Sydney doing the races. On a Friday night, Johnny Tapp used to call Harold Park Trots, and we'd take talkback calls. I was working also on Friday afternoons in the Drive program with the sports editor of the now defunct Sun in Sydney, Bill Casey, who passed away not that long ago. So I used to do 4 till midnight on Friday and then 8 a.m. till 6 p.m. on Saturday coordinating the races. So I worked with people like Ken Callender, Bob Charlie, John Tapp, of course, and we had three-way turf talk in those days with Vince Curry in Brisbane, Bert Bryant in Melbourne at 3UZ, and John Tapp at 2GB in Sydney, and then I'd coordinate the races, and I was pretty well knackered by about 6 o'clock Saturday night, as you can imagine. Then a bloke I had some dealings with, Sean Cosgrove, who's still a very close mate, he sent me a message one day to say that there was a job coming up at 3UZ, and I should apply. So I sent a tape off to the then program director, Bill Gates, the man partially responsible for naming the Bee Gees, and I started doing Midnight to Dawns at 3UZ, and at the time, Tony Barber was doing the breakfast show. Another man from Perth, Bert Newton, was doing the morning show. Martha Gardner was doing the afternoons, giving advice on getting rid of smells and stains. And, of course, there was also the races to be had between that. And then, after a while, I was offered the Drive position, where I started doing sport stuff, if you like, even though 3UZ at the time was a sports station, doing 2 afternoons drive shifts a week with Kevin Bartlett, who was still playing football at Richmond, 2 afternoons a week with a guy called Ian Cleland, who was a former VFL umpire, and on Fridays with a man who's still a close mate, Leon Weirgard. And that was sports talk between 4 and 7, Monday to Friday on 3UZ.
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1: Craig Willis is our guest on Life of a Sports Broadcaster, his early years in the industry, his time in Sydney, and the unique story regarding his time at Christmas Island before the move to the Big Smoke in Melbourne to link up with 3UZ. So that time in commercial radio for you, Craig.

0: did it come to pass that you began your time in sport as an announcer?
1: Well, after I left 3UZ, I went to work with Darren Hinch for nearly 5 years at 3AW. Darren, being a journalist, would not read commercials or do time calls and things like that. So basically, I was his announcer, if you like. I still speak to him every few months, and he's got a terrific clean bill of health, he was telling me the other day. So I would sit there on air at 8:30 till midday. So it's 25 to 9, what the papers say, Darren. Things like that. And you see, I met some people. I still pinch myself when I think about some of the guests, because he was the number one man in Melbourne on radio. So all the big stars who were in Melbourne at the time would end up being on the Darren Hinch program. So I met Chuck Yeager, the first man to break the speed of sound. Peter Cook, who was drunk as a skunk on air at 10 o'clock in the morning. Sybil Fawlty. Prunella Scales, she came in for an interview. Jane Fonda. Bridget Bardot. Sophia Loren. Yeah, it's amazing when you think that. And the other thing too, Jacob, was Darren would not actually speak to the interviewee before the interview was on air. So it was often up to me to settle them into the studio and kind of get you a cup of coffee or whatever. So that was quite an incredible nearly 5 years doing that.
0: Pretty authentic way to go about interviewing as well, from Darren's perspective, to not have any communication with the guests before they go to air. That's something that these days, yeah, I guess, would be considered uncommon.
1: Well, it probably would be, but that's just the way that he liked the spontaneity of the program to run, if you like. But I do remember with Prunella Scales, she said to me, "I don't want to talk about Fawlty Towers." Now, he was out in the control room. I'm sitting in the studio. So I wrote on a piece of paper, "Don't mention Fawlty Towers." And I slid it across in front of him, and he sort of looked at me strangely. But she's a wonderful actor, but she was in Melbourne doing quite a serious play. But she didn't want to be remembered just for the role of Sybil Fawlty. And so they went through the interview, and then at the end, Darren, of course, could help himself. "Now, tell me about Fawlty Towers." She said, "Thanks for the interview," and walked out.
0: What an iconic show. One of the great shows in the history of television, Fawlty Towers, and still gets mentioned very fondly.
1: They're trying to change it, aren't they?
0: Yes, they are. They've been back in the news the last little while. So, Craig, that time in sport, the now defunct Fitzroy Football Club was a club that you had a fair bit of involvement with in your early move into the sports broadcasting and announcing space.
1: That was through Leon Weirgard, who ended up being president at Fitzroy, but John Blackman used to host their president's functions, and this is back in the days when Saturday afternoon was when footy was played. And John, of course, on Saturday night was doing Hey Hey at Saturday with Beryl Summers, and they started pre-recording some of the segments, so he wasn't available to do stuff for Fitzroy on some matches, so they asked me if I could fill in, and that was sort of the first comparing gig, if you like, in footy. And then I was at the tennis, calling the tennis on 3AW with Brian Beers and Tony Charlton, and the guy who was doing the court announcing had to go across to the MCG when the cricket was on. So he asked me if I could go down and fill in for him when he was had to be over at the MCG. And it was a lot more casual in those days, let me tell you. So that's how I started doing the tennis, and next thing they sort of offered me through Channel 7, who I was doing some work with, to do the court announcing at the Australian Open 20 plus years ago.
0: And you became the voice of the Australian Open and very much the voice of the AFL as well, Craig. You began with the AFL in 1993. You probably didn't know then, but it would become a partnership that would endure for well over 20 years. I guess it's a no-brainer to join the AFL when they ask you if you're interested in that role. Was there any hesitation at all?
1: No, I was working at the tennis, and Ian Collins, at the time the CEO of the Carlton Footy Club, he started with the AFL as the general manager of football operations, and he rang me, or his secretary, Sue, who you wouldn't believe it, lives not far from me up here in the country now, rang and said, "I'd like to see you when the tennis is over." Now, their headquarters at the time were at the MCG. They were just around the corner in Harrison House, that's right. I went around and saw Colo, and he said, "Look, we're making some changes. We'd like you to be our new MC, if you like, for our function." I said, "I'd be deeply honoured to do that." And it sat very well with Channel 7, who I was working with at the time, doing Rex Hunt's footy show on a Sunday, plus whatever announcements for 7, which I'm still doing. So it all sort of fitted in very comfortably. And I think a bit of it was organised by another dear friend who was my boss at Channel 7, Gordon Bennett. That's how it sort of came about. And, yeah, it went for a long time.
0: Craig, your voice became an iconic part of both the pre-game and post-game on AFL Grand Final Day. We often hear the players talk about the nerves and the butterflies in the stomach in the lead-up to a Grand Final. Is it the same for an MC?
1: Look, you're always conscious that you don't want to stuff things up, but the thing is, you're very well prepared, and that's where I give the AFL and Tennis Australia a great compliment, that everything was well prepared, and the more prepared you are, the less chance you've got of stuffing something up. But the one that got me, where I really had to think on my feet, was, of course, the drawn Grand Final between St Kilda and Collingwood, because, sadly, a dear friend of the AFL, Jill Lindsay, has passed away some years ago, but she was not well on the day, and she was like the ground operations manager, and she lived not far from the MCG, but she took ill during the match that had to go home. She would have been the first person I would have turned to and say, what the hell do we do here? The executive of the AFL were wandering around the ground thinking, how good's this? We're going to get another 100,000 back here next week. But I was looking for some direction. But, of course, we had to present the Norm Smith Medal to the best on ground, which went to Lenny Hayes, who'd copped a whack in the throat and couldn't speak. So he didn't really want to accept the medal. But luckily we had Dick Riewoldt and Nick Maxwell were the two captains. So I got them to say something and just said, folks, at this stage, we'll see you back here next Saturday. And that was it. And I was actually booked to host St Kilda's function that night over at the Tennis Centre. So we went over there. Oh, geez. It was like going to five funerals in one day. You can imagine the feeling in the room was just awful. The players didn't turn up at all. The football manager did, just addressed the people who'd paid quite a bit of money to be there, you can imagine. And then we turned up again next Saturday. We had Lionel Richie performing, if I remember correctly.
0: It was a rather bizarre day and something we'll never have to live through again because, of course, the AFL drawn Grand Final has been abandoned, no longer a part of AFL Grand Final Day. We'll have extra time should a scenario present itself like that in the future. From there,
1: interesting to see when it happens this year.
0: Well, it's that kind of year, isn't it, Craig, with everything that's happening in the world right now? Who knows when the Grand Final's even going to be?
1: Yeah, well, that's it. And, you know, as I understand it, Queensland shutting their borders to Victorian teams and any Queensland team has to spend 2 weeks in... It is very complicated, Jacob. Very complicated.
0: What about, as far as preparation is concerned, for an MC gig of that magnitude as Master of Ceremonies, Craig? How much time would you spend in preparation for Grand Final Day with player pronunciations and making sure you had everything down packed and your ducks in a row?
1: Yeah, probably in the morning, just to go along. It's a big occasion, but it's just another game of footy. It means a lot more, of course, but it's just another game of footy. As I said, I'd have my scripts, which are always well prepared. I'd like to stick to those as best I could. It was interesting, the Shane Crawford moment, for instance, when he thought I wanted him to say something and I just stepped back and he went, that's what I'm talking about. What was that all about? Anyway, but yeah, again, it's just preparation. And I get the function on Grand Final Day starts at 11:30, so you've got the who's who, you can imagine. Governor-General of Australia, the Governor of Victoria, federal ministers, prime ministers, state ministers, premiers, the who's who. Rupert Murdoch's there, Kerry Stokes is there. Quite an amazing time, you know. But you get up and you introduce, at the time, either Demetriou or Wayne Jackson, as it was, Ross Oakley or Gil McLaughlin. Often we'd have a player to interview, or in recent years, somebody like a Michael O'Loughlin would get up and talk about their life in football. So it was always pretty good. But the artists were always interesting. Meatloaf, don't start me on that one. I'm not going to talk about it, Jacob. I've had enough theory of bloody Meatloaf. But, yeah, people like Ed Sheeran that I met, Tom Jones, Lionel Richie, just sensational performers and a world-class acts. And, you know, there's often an argument maybe we should just feature the Australian acts. Well, we had The Seekers, Olivia Newton-John, we've had Paul Kelly. But it is a big event.
0: With that in mind, Craig, can you actually enjoy the game when you're there in a professional capacity and you've got duties before and after the game? When the game's underway and going on, can you actually sit there and enjoy it?
1: Well, I never got a seat. There was never a seat for me. So what I used to do was have my lunch during the first quarter and just stay in the function room on level two and watch the match there. And then towards the sort of middle part of the last quarter, I'd go downstairs through the car park and come up and sit on the interchange bench, where the AFL football department would have the list of players who would be presented with a premiership medal. And, of course, there's a couple of names crossed out because they were reserves or didn't play. and I had my scripts, and I just mentally start to go through, okay, first thing, we acknowledge Toyota as the premier partner of the AFL, and we thank Toyota for their wonderful support. David Buckner at the time was the head of Toyota. And then we invite the Norm Smith medalist to be announced by someone who's already won it. Now, I think the last one I did was James Hurd. And we invite them to come up and announce the winner of the Best on Ground, the Norm Smith medal. And then it's every young person's dream to be on this dais. We welcome our Oz Kickers to present the premiership medallions to the Richmond Football Club. Number, and then, of course, at the end, the captain comes up and collects the premiership medallion, and then the coach comes up to accept the coach's medallion, and then they say something, and then the premiership cup is presented by whoever it might be, and that's when you get the hell off the stage, because that's when the charge of the light brigade. How do I remember all this, Jacob?
0: Well, I feel like I've just gone down memory lane, to be honest, Craig, just listening to you peel that off as though it's come straight off the top of your head, and no doubt it has, to reminisce on those moments and the memories of grand final day and the order in which it goes. I think everybody listening will certainly be pinching themselves as well, remembering how special it is, that post-match presentation. I really feel like you added significant gravitas to the moment, Craig, with your voice and adding some theatre to the occasion with a pause and maybe a certain raising of the voice for a player in particular who might have played a good game on the day. Did you come to appreciate the significance of that moment more and more over the years?
1: Probably not. I think, Jacob, you've got to remember, and people laugh at this, but that's what my job is. And there's some players I've been pretty good friends with over the years as well. You know, I remember when Geelong won a premiership, and like I'm now in the Selwood family since they were young boys, or actually in a pram. Young Gary Ablett, for instance, I've known him for 1,000 years because Joel's playing his 300th this weekend and Gary's playing his 350th. You probably get a bit of a buzz when you see blokes that you know very well coming up to get their premiership medallion. Another one, Josh Caddy, who's my sister-in-law's nephew. I've known Josh since he was a baby, and there he is up there getting a premiership medallion for Richmond. So I didn't really think about it, but sometimes you do get a bit of a buzz, especially when those sort of personal moments crop up.
0: Did players ever sort you out? Have they ever sought you out to say thank you for making the moment extra special?
1: Oh, yeah. Get a message or two. Jack Riewoldt was one. Ripping fella. Paddy Dangerfield's another. They send you a text. Tom Hawkins send you a text, say thanks, mate. Great year. And I often send them a text at the start of the season to say play well, stay safe, have a great year, things like that. You get pretty chuffed. People like Adam Goods, for instance, I've known for a long, long time. He's the loveliest bloke. He's a lovely man. So, you know, you're sort of, you're not close friends, but you're friends with them, if that makes sense. And if they see you, they'll come over and just say good day. And often during the warm-up, when you're out on the ground, if there's an anthem to be done or a line-up or whatever it is, they'll run past and Matthew Scarlett shoved a football in him, large stomach one day. I couldn't breathe for about a minute. But that's a bit of fun. It's a bit of byplay. You know, they're terrific fellas. They really are dedicated to their profession.
0: And Craig, no doubt as a broadcaster, all you want is respect. You mentioned that there's some friendships there for differing reasons, but overall you just want the respect of your audience, whatever the case may be, whatever gig you might be performing. It's all about the respect aspect, isn't it?
1: It certainly is, and I have great respect for them and vice versa. They know that I'm not going to hang them out to dry if I'm interviewing them. Probably some of the biggest compliments I've had from people say to me, we're doing this function, we'd like you to interview Adam Goods, for instance. I said, that's fine. And they will then say, he's very happy that it's you doing the interview. That is respect, and I appreciate that.
0: Craig, can you give us an idea of the emotions that stir inside of you when you get the throw in your ear? And let's go down to the ground now and join our Master of Ceremonies, Craig Willis.
1: All you hope is the bloody microphone works. That's the bottom line, and on the odd occasion, it hasn't. And gee, I could write a book about some of the stuff-ups, but the two that I remember was over in Perth. Carlton were playing, could have been West Coast, I think. Anyway, we were waiting for the national anthem, and the Carlton theme song came on instead. Somebody pushed the wrong button upstairs. And the other one was it was an Anzac Day match. So it was Collingwood Essendon at the MCG, and we had the Royal Army Band Melbourne, who were live on the ground, but also they were sort of miming to their own CD, if that makes sense. And that's often a logistic thing. And I was about to introduce them, and all of a sudden the music started and the band weren't playing their instruments. They're all, you know, standing at attention. Then the music stopped, and Sergeant Major looked at me, and so I sort of redid the intro, but not the full one, and then everything went smoothly. It turns out the bloke upstairs who had the CD had a remote two-way radio next to it, and somebody said something, and that triggered the CD player off. We found that out later on. There's a thousand stories, Jacob, but anyway, you'll have to wait for the book, mate.
0: I'll look forward to reading that. I do remember the West Coast Carlton game over here in Perth where the Carlton theme song played. Everyone thought that was an omen because the Blues were up 4-0 10 minutes into the first quarter, so everyone thought that was a bit of an omen at the time.
1: It probably did. Tell you about coming to Perth. I was booked. It was a Hawthorn final some years ago, and I was at the airport. We got on the aircraft. Jeff Kennett was on the aircraft. He was president, as he is now, but he was president then. Gillon McLaughlin was general manager of football operations. So we're all sitting on the aircraft, and the pilot came and said, oh, it's a slight technical issue with the aircraft, so we just might be delayed for a little bit. So we sat there for a good, nearly an hour, and Gillon got up and he said, well, no point in me going over there. It's too late. So he said, I'm going to Flemington. Jeff was jumping up and down in one place. Anyway, they moved us from one aircraft to another. It's just saying, come on, we've got to get going, you know, blah, blah, blah. And I'm thinking, we've got to get going. Even if I can't do the function, I can be there for the anthem. Anyway, they said, oh, no, we're getting the catering off the other plane. It just said, stuff the catering, get going. I was about to then get off. I thought, there's no point. And I was on the phone to the girl in Perth from the AFL who'd been over there for 2 days, you know, doing match preparation and all that. And she said, oh, look, there's no point. So look, just in case. And I said, righto. Okay, so I stayed on the plane. Got to Perth half an hour after the match had started. I rang her and she said, you may as well turn it. So I flew back. Oh. So I spent 4 hours going to Perth, 4.5 coming back or 3.5 coming back, and that was it.
0: That's
1: a pretty freaking buy point.
0: Absolutely, it is for not much else. And there was plenty of travel in your role at the AFL for those finals, Craig, that were played all around the country. How did you go with all of the travel over the journey?
1: Yeah, plus the overseas stuff that we did. Of course, we had the exhibition games in London, that was then the Foster's Oval. A couple of trips to Ireland for the international rules, which was always great fun. Great bunch of blokes to travel with. A couple of games in South Africa, a couple of games in Dubai at the Gumtoot Polo Club. So there was, there were some great trips, some fantastic trips that I was, and I always say, Jacob, very privileged to have been involved.
0: Craig, we've spoken about Grand Final Day and you've spoken about Anzac Day and how special those moments are. Nothing quite stirs the emotions like the national anthem on a big occasion at the MCG in front of 100,000. To stand in the middle of the MCG for a moment like that, how special is it?
1: Makes the hair on the back of, if I had any hair left, the hair on the back of your neck stand up. That moment you know that the anthem's through earlier, the crowd just go ape dropping, as Rex would say. And it is a fabulous feeling. It's electric. You can just see the players all pent up, you know, they're ready to go. Let's get on with it. Anzac Day is always moving because of the pre-match observance involving the RSL and the Defence Force. So, yeah, they are pretty special moments.
0: Craig, one last one before we focus in on your time with the Australian Open and covering tennis as brilliantly as you did. No doubt you made some great friends in your time with the AFL, and you've mentioned already some of the big names that you've had a little bit to do with. Who are some of the friends that you still call friends to this very day from your time with the AFL?
1: Yeah, the Selwood boys, guys like that, Jack Riewoldt with Richmond, some of the Sydney guys who have done quite a bit with the Sydney Swans over the years at Best and Fairest and season launches and things like that. People like Josh Kennedy, who's a terrific fellow, Lance Franklin, lovely bloke. But I'm a Brisbane Lions supporter, so I've had a lot of mates who've played up there and I've gone on to... We forget that until 2 or 3 years ago, that the Brisbane Fitzroy Bears, Lions, etc. provided more than half the coaches, the senior coaches in the AFL. They had Ross Lyon, of course, over at Fremantle. Help me here. Ken Hinckley, Port Adelaide, who played with the Brisbane Bears. The late Phil Walsh at the Adelaide Crows, he played at the Brisbane Bears. Then you come to Brisbane, and of course you had Justin Lepich and Michael Boss, both coached. Gold Coast at the time, Rodney Eade, who played with the Brisbane Bears. The Scott Twins of North Melbourne and, of course, at Geelong. Nathan Buckley was a first-year player at the Brisbane Bears. You had Paul Ruse. There's probably a couple of stuffed up there, but it was just... I just had this thing about it one day, and I thought, gee, have a look at all these wonderful blokes that, you know, I sort of watched play when I was following and Fitzroy was about, and it's still with the Brisbane Bears and the Lions, have gone on to senior coaching jobs.
0: There could be more to come, you feel. I think Luke Power is one who could very well become a senior coach one day if gifted the opportunity.
1: He loves it when I go, Luke Power.
0: He's not the only one. Craig Willis is our guest on Life of a Sports Broadcaster, reflecting on his time with the AFL and being their master of ceremonies for well over 20 years.
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0: You're also the voice of Australian tennis at Melbourne Park for the best part of two decades as well, Craig. You mentioned it earlier in dispatches, but how did that opportunity come about?
1: Well, that was more of a Channel 7 thing, I think, but also, as I said, somebody who used to do it was also engaged to do the announcing at the one-day cricket matches, which were held across the road at the MCG. At the time, Channel 7 provided the court announcer. That was part of the agreement. So they said, look, you're here. Would you like to do it? I said, yeah. So I sort of didn't know what to do. So, you know, I used to write my own notes of the players' backgrounds and things like that because I didn't trust anyone else to do it. It sort of evolved from there, Jacob.
0: And you certainly made that role your own, but I can imagine it would have had a few more challenges from a pronunciation point of view with the European names. How did you tackle things from a practice and preparation point of view?
1: Well, on centre court, you were pretty safe, but the first week or so, or the first couple of days, you might have a qualifier who you've never heard of or met or don't know much about. So you would go either to the ATP tour office or the WTA for the girls, the WTA tour office, and you would ask them. And if they weren't sure, they would go and find the player. And I would just ask them politely, I just want to check that I get your name pronunciation correct. And they go, yes, it's la la la. So that's how I did it.
0: You would have crossed paths with some greats of the sport, Craig. Names like Roger Federer, Novak Djokovic, Rafael Nadal, Serena Williams come to mind. What's it like to rub shoulders with some of the all-time great male and female tennis players around the world?
1: It's great, but they're there on a very big mission, Jacob. I was lucky enough to do a trip from four cities with what was an Indian Premier League tennis tournament, from Manila to Singapore to New Delhi and finishing in Dubai. So in Manila we had Maria Sharapova and Andy Murray, and this is hit and giggle tennis. And they were just totally different to what they would be like at a Grand Slam, if that makes sense. Doing selfies with the crowd, you know, interacting. And we had Pat Rafter and Nick Kyrgios. Leighton was there. And then we got to Singapore and we had Pete Sampras and Andre Agassi. So they were totally different people when they weren't engaged in a Grand Slam tennis event. So I'd see Roger and always have a chat with him because we've been good mates for a long time. But a lot of them, it was just a nod, and you knew that they're there on a mission, and you didn't like to impose on them in terms of socialising. And they might nod to you when they come out on the court or do something like that. But 9 times out of 10, they're very much in the cocoon.
0: I'm fascinated by Roger Federer. He's one of the all-time great sports people in any generation, Craig. He continues to play the sport to this day, even though he's out at the moment due to injury in this year that we're living through, 2020. Is he very much the same person away from the limelight? Because he's been in the limelight for so long.
1: He's just, he's a freak. He just has no ego, very much a family man. He's got a terrific manager and a guy called Tony Godsick, who's married to Mary Jo Fernandez, who you'd remember, outstanding player. Very much feet on the ground, loves a laugh, works very hard at his craft. One of the great, you'll love this story, he's playing in the men's final on the Sunday night of the Australian Open. And Tony Godsick, his manager, comes to me in the media room. He said, I've got a photo to show you. I said, oh, yeah. And there's Roger sitting on the couch in his room at the Crown with what Tony's son, who'd be 10 or 12, I suppose, probably a bit older now. I said, what are they doing? He said, Roger is helping him with his French verbs for his homework. And I thought, here's the guy who's about to go and play for another Grand Slam singles title. And he's helping his manager's son do his French verbs. I thought, that speaks volumes for him.
0: There's one great story of a man who's down to earth behind the scenes. I can imagine you might have been privy to a blow-up from a player or two as well, Craig. Did you ever encounter a player who blew up on occasion?
1: Seen a bit of racket smashing going on in the background. But one of the things, Jacob, that I had always agreed to with Tennis Australia, that whatever I saw downstairs stayed downstairs. So I saw quite a few things, but you know, players who come off court and just go around the back and just smash a racket up against the concrete wall there, and a few tears now and then. But no, I'd never really discuss it with anybody about who it was, because I didn't think that was my role. And I saw, I was privileged to be right behind the scenes and see things, but I never discussed them.
0: How thankful were the players, Craig? It's a big moment when they come out on the centre court for a big match. And again, you added gravitas to the occasion. Did the players ever come up and thank you?
1: The one that I'll never forget was Marat Safin played his last match. He'd announced his retirement, and I think it was a semi-final that he lost. And as he was walking off the court, he stopped, put his bag down right in front of me. And I thought, because he was a bit unpredictable, Marat. And I thought, have I said something I shouldn't have said here, in reminiscing? No, can't think of anything. And he shook my hand and said, thank you, Craig, for great introductions over the years. Really enjoyed it. Walked off.
0: what a character Marat Safin was. And as you say, he was unpredictable on his day, but a brilliant player at his absolute best. Can imagine there were some long days and some long nights at Melbourne Park. Craig, how did you keep yourself energetic and bubbly for when you needed to be?
1: Well, it was... remember that... was it Baghdatis-Hewitt match that... I think I got home at 10 to 4 in the morning.
0: Wow.
1: I used to have a rule, Jacob. I would still get up at 8:30 every morning because play didn't start on centre court till 11, but I like to get into the media. I had a desk in the media room, so I'd like to get in there no later than by 9:30, quarter to 10, just in case there's any changes I needed to know about, or if a player had withdrawn or another match had been brought into centre court, as sometimes did happen. And it wasn't that day I felt so bad. It was the day after. It was like being jet-lagged. Anyway, look, you sign up for the job, you sign up for the big hours, and you just get it done.
0: Craig, I feel like you sort of revolutionised the on-court announcer role. I think it'd be fair to say when you started there in that role that it was sort of a job that wasn't given too much time or thought. Now it seems like one of the most prestigious opportunities you can be afforded in the industry. That's a fair feather in your cap for what you did for such a role.
1: Well, thank you for saying it, but I just, again, said, it was a job, but you try and do it as professionally and present the event as best you can. And I think that's the best way to sum it up, Jacob.
0: I've heard, Craig, that you wrote your player bios out by hand. So what you announced as a player was walking out on the court, you wrote that out by hand. Talk us through that
1: practice.
0: On cards. And why you stuck with that method right through your time with Tennis Australia.
1: Well, I think the reason was, Jacob, that if I type something, I don't seem to remember it. But if I write it down, I sort of have a pretty good idea of what I'm writing. I know that sounds a bit bizarre, but I would rely on my memory if I'd handwritten it rather than if I typed. Somebody said, you should use an iPad, for instance. Well, no. What happens if the battery runs out? I know. Plus, I'd have all my cards. They all fitted neatly into the jacket that I used to wear, and I'd wrap the draw sheet around that, or the daily schedule. So I had the umpires' names there. I would have the cards there. The only time I did stuff it up wasn't during the Australian Open. It was a Davis Cup, Australia playing Switzerland. And I realised that Federer was playing singles, but I had the card for his doubles record in Davis Cup. So that's the best thing I can. I figure, well, if he's played doubles, he's probably played singles. So it was just representing Switzerland. Roger Federer has played Davis Cup ties against various countries. Anyway, he won the match, came off, and I was standing there, and he said, you missed two countries. This is what he was like. I said, sorry, mate, I had your doubles record. And he laughed, and off he went. He didn't care less. But I think that was probably one of the very few times that I sort of did make an error.
0: Is tennis the sport you're most passionate about, Craig? If not tennis, what is?
1: Look, I love working at the golf. I do a lot with the Australian Open Golf and PGA Championship. I've done a couple of World Cups. And one of the reasons I say that is that the golfers are such great people to deal with because they're brought up in a strict regimen. There are people, I think, at Victoria Golf Club in Melbourne that Jeff Ogilvie still calls Mr. And they're fantastic to deal with. Nothing's too much of a problem. So, you know, I've become good mates with people like Mark Leishman and Adam Scott over the years and been privileged to interview quite a few of the overseas golfers who've come out here. Actually, I've got a lovely photo in my office of myself with Darren Clark after he won the championship holding the old claret jug. So that's one of the things that I enjoy about working, and golf's a bit of a passion of mine.
0: You covered and have covered five Olympic Games, Atlanta 96, Sydney 2000, Athens 04, Beijing in 2008 and Rio in 2016. I can't imagine, Craig, there's anything bigger for someone with a career in broadcasting and sport than an Olympic Games. Before we talk about the magic of Sydney, how do you remember your first Olympics, Atlanta 96?
1: Well, I was working for Channel 7 at the time. I was sort of the announcer, come general dog's body, if you like. One of the stories from there was Russell Mark won the double trap shooting gold medal and there was no commentary. They had the vision, but no commentary. So they threw me into a booth with the names of the other shooters. So I virtually did the commentary on a sport I didn't know much about. And then I think at the moment I said, now, Russell Mark steps up, bang, bang, it's gold for Australia. And that was it.
0: I hear so many people, Craig, talk about stories like that as broadcasters. You get thrown in the deep end at the Olympics. It might be a sport that literally nothing about. And there you go. You've got to find a way to describe it.
1: That's exactly what happened that time. And then I was privileged to do Sydney, the Sydney Olympic Park, and then, of course, following on from Athens, Beijing. And I have been signed up for Tokyo, but God knows if that's going to go ahead in 2021.
0: Let's hope that that is the case. 2000 would have been an incredible few weeks, Craig, and an incredible few weeks in our sporting history. Talk us through your role there and how you remember it, particularly being in the state of your birth.
1: Well, it was, again, it's the Olympics, but it's run by the International Tennis Federation. So each sport is run by the international governing body. So you're actually sitting in amongst the crowd, right up the top of the stand, doing the announcing, and you have a producer, a music director, a French announcer, and myself. So we had scripts, we had all done by the producer, who didn't know much about tennis. But I'll tell you a funny story. The lady who was doing the French... Now, I'm a big man. She made me look tiny, and she loved a cigarette. So there was a lull in play between matches, so she went downstairs. It was quite a walk to go outside to the smoking area. And in the interim, they shut the doors. So she was left stranded. And the girl who was the producer went, oh, my God, what are we going to do? And I said, no, it's fine. So we got the cue that the athletes, because they're not players, they're athletes in the Olympics. So... we're ready to come out, and I was sitting there, so I went, Madame et Monsieur, bienvenue, les athlètes. Ladies and gentlemen, please welcome the athletes. And then, et Madame et Monsieur, bienvenue, les officials, avec le ramasseur de balles, which are the ball kids and the line umpires, but they're called officials at the Olympics. Ladies and gentlemen, please welcome the technical officials and ball persons. So the warm-up started and the doors opened. So this poor French lady had to clamber all the way up. She was sweating like dog get out. She said, oh, my God. Nerd, I think. Anyone who speaks French will understand that. So then we were able to proceed with the biographies and things like that while the players were warming up. And anyway, the producer girl said, you didn't tell me you spoke French. I said, well, I did it at school for 6 years, but I've been sitting here for 4 days listening to our French lady do it, and I've got the script here in French. So, you know, it's not that difficult. Because she thought she was going to lose her job over it. No, we'll be fine. So there you go. International sports star, me.
0: That's incredible, Craig. That really is a brilliant tale, and it just goes to show you that learning other languages and listening intently to those around you can pay dividends.
1: Exactamundo, Jacob. Exactamundo.
0: 2004, Athens 2004, you got another opportunity to be a part of the Olympics there. It was through a great connection that you'd formed with your time in tennis, wasn't it?
1: Yes. The hotel they put us up in was Fleabag. Terrible bloody place. Yeah, I was invited by the ITF to do Athens, which was a lot of fun. again, long hours. And then the same happened with Beijing through the ITF as well. So Beijing was challenging, as you can imagine. But again, I worked with an Australian girl there. She was the producer, Deb, that I'd worked with at Tennis Australia. Rio, which was, again, challenging, but I've made some very firm friends from my time there. It was fantastic.
0: Is there one particular Olympic Games so far that you've been a part of, Craig, that sticks out as being particularly memorable or special?
1: I think Rio, because of the people I met there. I might point out that the Games weren't actually in Rio. They were in Fremantle, if that makes sense, geographically, or Frankston, if you live in Melbourne. There was a whole new suburb that half the people, and they're known as Kariokas, the native Rio de Janeiroans, they didn't even know it existed. But that was the Olympic hub, if you like, and that's apparently desolate now. So I actually didn't get into Rio till the day before I left to fly home. I met a young couple there, Bia and James. Now, James is half Greek, half English. Bia is from Rio de Janeiro. Her father's a vet, and she speaks six languages. So she was our court coordinator, if you like. She's what they call a polyglot. Lovely girl. Had studied at the Sorbonne in Paris and all this sort of thing. And one night we were having dinner, for want of a better word, and I said to James, geez, you could do a lot worse than this young girl. Oh, she's, you know, mate, she's got a boyfriend, you know, and all, you know. So at the Paralympics, they sort of got together. Next thing, they're getting married. Next thing, I'm on a plane to London. So I went to London for their wedding. It was actually at Ipswich, which is about an hour and a half out of London on the train. So that gave me a great deal of pleasure to see these young people. I'd sort of a little bit of a matchmaker, if you like, Jacob, and there they are, and still married, and I still speak to them about once a week.
0: Well played to you. I know you wouldn't have records, Craig, but any idea how many voiceovers roughly you might have done in your outstanding career?
1: Oh, good Lord. I've done 22 today for 3AW and 6PR over there, of course, and some Channel 7 stuff. So no, I'd have no idea, to be quite honest, Jacob. And I hear things, people say, oh, I heard you on this. I don't even remember doing it. So anyway, it's a living.
0: Do you do anything vocally to warm up your voice or keep it in working order, or it's just the natural order?
1: Just put it down to Nespresso.
0: Well,
1: that's about it.
0: That's incredible in itself, Craig, I reckon, the fact that the voice is in such good working order, considering how much you've used it.
1: Well, may it continue, Jacob. May it continue.
0: You've become universally admired for your voice and your ability to, as we mentioned a few times, add a level of gravitas and theatre to any sporting event, Craig. Looking back with us now, how would you reflect on your life in broadcasting?
1: Very satisfying. At the age of 65, to be semi-retired, living in country Victoria, still being able to ply my trade to select clients, pretty happy. Pretty happy, mate.
0: What makes a good sports broadcaster and a good broadcaster in general, Craig?
1: Preparation. You've prepared for this interview, obviously, very well, and that's the key, is preparation. You look at dear friends like Bruce McAvaney, Sandy Roberts, Matty Hill, who's doing a fantastic job calling races over here. They will spend some hours preparing for everything they do, and I think that's the key to it.
0: The industry's changed a fair bit of recent times with the advent of social media and the new digital age. Do you like the new innovations of media, or do you miss the old ways?
1: I miss the old way a fair bit, but I understand there is time for change. And look, especially in these times that we're experiencing at the moment, these very trying times, people need an outlet. And who knows what's going to happen with the footy, but you know, the NRL are back. I think some soccer matches are going to start to be played. People need an outlet. We're at war at the moment. We are fair dinkum at war against this terrible pandemic, which, to be quite honest, I'm not sure they actually understand half of it, but as I've always said to my friends, nobody's written a textbook about these times, and they're doing their best. But people need to have that sort of outlet, so I can understand, well, social media, I don't tweet or whatever, I occasionally might look at Facebook, but most of the time, no, I don't understand it, to be honest, too much, if that makes sense.
0: Lastly, Craig, what would you say to someone listening who has the dream of becoming a broadcaster?
1: Work hard, be prepared. Be prepared to go to the country, even if you have to be there for a couple of years to hone your craft. But above all, be diligent. That's, I think, the best advice I can give.
0: I reckon it's pretty solid advice for all of those who've listened in to you today. Craig, it really has been a great deal of pleasure to reflect with you on your life in broadcasting today. Your voice is still as warm and enthusiastic as ever, and I hope we continue to hear it across many different platforms for many years to come. Thanks so much for your time and all the best for the future.
1: Very kind of you, Jacob, and I've enjoyed our little chinwag, my friend.
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7: 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Some
0: change, some die. They're not going to hear that iconic voice live anymore. That's Darryl Braithwaite. It's not his most famous song, but it's one of them, One Summer. Summer feels a little while away right now, it must be said. But Darryl Braithwaite announced yesterday he's retiring from live performing after best part of 50 years. What a wonderful voice. And some great karaoke tunes there over the time. I'll let others debate whether Horses is a good song, but there's no doubt that it goes off in a social setting. This one does as well. Good morning, Sports Breakfast. It's Wednesday, the 24th of June. Midweek. The weekend is coming for those who live for that part of the week. And let's be honest, that's 95% of us. Bryce McGain's about to join us. We're going to chat cricket. Australia's just finished a subcontinent tour of Bangladesh, previously Pakistan. The BBL rumblings continue when it comes to privatisation and what's going to happen to the future of the competition. We'll go up to Brisbane. Michael Whiting's going to join us. The Lions open the round tomorrow night against the Sydney Swans. And Gold Coast ahead of this way. They're going to play the Dockers in the final game. So Queensland footy bookends the weekend. Michael Whiting will join us. Rather unsurprisingly, his nickname is Fish, with a surname like that. Matt Arrowsmith with the latest in sport, Wayne's World Famous Sports Quiz. Our man Corey Wagner signed a contract extension yesterday. 2-year deal to remain with the Dockers until the end of 2028. No doubt disappointed to lose his place in the team last week, but hell-bent on winning it back. And a couple of years' job security, what we all after. We're going over to the United States this morning. Adam Voges is going to join us. Coach of the Seattle Orcas. Also former West Australian player, Shield-winning coach. Adam will join us to talk us through Major League Cricket. His first experience so far. It's only a week old. We'll chat to Adam about the franchise scene, which he's now very familiar with. Digby Beecham and Mark Stone, Demons coach, to join us too. Time to introduce Wayne Clark on our way to Bryce McGain, to a former Australian Test cricketers. Morning, Wayne.
8: Morning, Jacob. Morning, listeners. Hope everyone's well. A little bit chilly today. It's
0: very.
8: In the next couple of days, it'll be, again, another couple of cold, but little session, and then of course a bit of rain coming on Friday, Saturday by the look of it. But just I did switch it on a little bit when I woke up this morning, just to England and Ghana. That was a bit of a boring draw, which England wouldn't be happy about. So yeah, World Cup goes on.
0: You're telling me it's not coming home now. That result just means it's not coming home.
8: Well, it was pretty. The first game after halftime, go out and, you know, let's show people how attacking we are and all that. It was not something I would have taken the recording of and kept, I don't think. So there'll be a few people that have been up nice and early this morning that might be a little disappointed.
0: 0-0, the final scoreline there in Group L. Earlier, Portugal thrashed Uzbekistan, and Cristiano Ronaldo made a bit of history. First player to score in six separate World Cups. He scored two goals as Portugal won 5-0 over Uzbekistan. So we'll talk more about the FIFA World Cup throughout the morning here on Sports Breakfast. But let's get to Bryce McGain. I'm not sure if he's waking up early to watch some of this FIFA World Cup. I know he's a sports lover. Cricket being the most at the forefront of mind as a former Australian Test cricketer and cricket commentator these days. Morning, Bryce.
9: Good morning, Jacob. G'day, Wayne. And looking forward to hearing to Adam Voges later in your show from the Orcas. It's going to be interesting to see his take on, obviously, US cricket and the growth and the interest there. It is really taking off.
0: Can I ask, Bryce, when you were playing, did you ever think that the US would become
6: so big cricket-wise that it would host a tournament with some of the names that it currently has? Because this Major League Cricket has grown.
9: Yeah, no, I didn't. I didn't anticipate that. But it was when I was with the ACA and as a player representative with the Players Association that I found out a bit of information, and it shocked me at the time. And this is over 15 years ago, 10 to 15 years ago that I was involved there. USA was the second largest audience to watch cricket. And I was staggered by that, given the strength it has around the world. We know that India would be number one, but the USA was the second biggest viewing audience of a World Cup at the time. And that really opened my eyes to where cricket might go should they be able to have the facilities, put it all together. And that's what the focus has been there over the last decade, is doing those things. And the USA has certainly been able to do that, obviously driven with a lot of that subcontinental immigration and what's happening there. But very exciting for cricket in the US and cricket around the world, I think. It's a healthy game when it is spreading around the world.
8: Yeah, the interesting thing would be to see the facility aspect of it, you know, what sort of grounds they've got, if any, because, you know, I know when the Aussie rules footy, they just sort of play on square ovals and, you know, bits and pieces over there. So just wondering what what has been put in place. So, you know, it will be interesting with Adam.
9: Yeah, a lot of the owners and organisers and the people behind it who are driving it, even Cricket USA, are building those facilities. Obviously, there's a lot of people with big wallets over there. They're the ones that are owning a lot of the EPL teams around the world and those types of things. Obviously, have a lot of wealth, and they're looking to see the game succeed as well. So, quite interestingly, those facilities are bobbing up left, right and centre in those competitions, particularly the franchise ones and the what I've mentioned before, like an F1, a Formula 1, the supercars getting around, those sort of things as they go from one city to another to another. They're the types of appealing competitions in the US.
6: Hey, Bryce, unfortunately, it wasn't a great tour of the subcontinent, was it? Pakistan into Bangladesh. But it was a good finish with the 3-0 whitewash of Bangladesh in the T20 series. Bangladesh seemed a fair way off in that format, but Australia were very clinical towards the end of that series. What did you make of it?
9: They were. Good signs. From an Australian perspective, Nathan Ellis franks his form as one of the best white ball bowlers in the world. And I know everyone had sort of rolled their eyes. Yeah, it's against Bangladesh. We shouldn't underestimate them as much as we've cleaned them up in the T20. The results are good. What we're seeing with players, particularly players like a Cooper Connolly, finding his way. Now, every one of our players had lumpy performance. There was some really good stuff. And there was some stuff where they missed out. Maybe that's indicative of T20 cricket as you're a developing player. Who knows? But some good signs over that tour for a Cooper Connolly. Some interesting signs. Mark Renshaw Matt Renshaw. I said Mark. Matt Renshaw batted at all different spots in the order. And it was his off-spin bowling that was probably the peak of what we're seeing there. And maybe that's a bit of a future for him as well. So we've seen a few things that... maybe a little different to what we before we went over there. We've seen some reasonable development out of the squad.
8: What about on the spin scene? You know, Zampa very good. Did anything come out of it there that long term?
9: Probably not. To be perfectly honest, it's nearly Zampa or bust. Sanger is there and seen as that next player possibly. But boy, is there an opportunity for particularly a white ball spinner who can spin the ball in two different directions, who has a few tricks. Renshaw is different because he's so tall and can bowl into the wicket, but it's not necessarily a flat delivery below eye level because of his height. And he has been able to get his wrist and snapping up and over, so there's a bit more overspin on the ball than side cutting. He's not bowling darts. He's bowling with a bit more... capability there. Kuhneman's there and thereabouts. Zampa's still the premium spinner that we've got in the country. Hopefully we can unlock a few more as the future can't always rely on Adam Zampa as he, you know, gets into the more veteran category than otherwise.
6: Bryce McGaines with us. We're chatting the Australia-Bangladesh series that's just wrapped up in the subcontinent, and we might focus in a moment on the upcoming test series between the sides here in the top half of Australia in the month of August. No Cooper Connolly with the ball in this series. So you mentioned Renshaw playing his bit part role with the ball, Joel Davies, Nikhil Chowdhury, but didn't see a lot of Cooper Connolly with the ball, but we did start to see the best of him with the bat, that big 100 in the last one-day game and a few scores across the series.
9: Yeah, that was really impressive. Maybe it's helping Cooper at this stage just go concentrate on some batting. Of course, he played a test match as a batting all-rounder in Sri Lanka a little over 12 months ago, about 15 months ago. So his bowling is respected. I think it is time to settle down and get that batting performance, and maybe that's what the message is why he isn't bowling. I don't know of any ailment. Wayne might be aware of something a bit more local, that if he's got an ailment that's stopping him bowling, but I'm certainly unaware of that. So, look, there are great signs there. One of the best strikers of the ball, timers of the ball. Some of the shots he played in that 100 were absolutely sublime, and I know that those who follow the Perth Scorchers have seen that many times and seen it in big games, and he's a big game player, and there's certainly the opportunity for him in the future, and he will get certainly rewarded with those opportunities. He's seen as one of those bright sparks, and that along with Ollie Peake as well as the future of Australian cricket in the top order batting.
8: It's about consistency, bud, isn't it? I mean, I think that's the thing that when you look at this side, I mean, with all of them, you know, we've got guys that can do some great individual stuff, but it's the consistency that we're looking for international players.
9: That's exactly right, and that's the you know, the $64 million question, if you like. It's being able to line them up and get them performing consistently. And sometimes that's a challenge as you find your way onto the world stage, and oppositions and opponents, they find things out. There's a lot of analytics going on. I think it's harder for batters to get away with anything now. Very quickly, the analysts are involved. They jump on top of things. So as much as analytics are great, I think it's made it harder for young batters in particular to come into the game and be able to perform straight away and be able to do it and get a string of form and build that confidence. The opponents are certainly all over them. And that's not to mention the quality of that attack of Bangladesh as well. We should not be underestimating them come the test match.
6: Definitely not, no. No, they've got some fast bowlers that might enjoy the pace and bounce of Australian conditions, even if they are not regular test venues, with Darwin and Mackay venues that we're going to see hosting test cricket very soon. We shape our white ball cricket around World Cups, Bryce. We've just come off the T20 World Cup disappointment this year. The 50-over World Cup is next in South Africa and Namibia next year. And Australia lost both of the 50-over series to Pakistan and then Bangladesh. How close are Australia to knowing what their best 50-over World Cup squad looks like a year or so out from the next World Cup?
9: I think they're uncertain. I don't think there's any doubt about that. They've given opportunities to some. Now, the conditions are very different. The pitches in Pakistan even had the locals rolling their eyes going, jeepers, these are not great. And it made for very difficult cricket. So you can balance the form and the results and the numbers that we see. Obviously, a lot of the cricket's overnight, and a lot of people aren't seeing that, but they're seeing players that aren't making too many runs. I think that it will strengthen from a bowling perspective and some players coming back into that, but it depends on those players and where they are situated. I think it's a real open book. They've got an open mind, the selectors, of what it looks like, and yes, there would be some concern that the performances collectively haven't had better results. There's still a fair bit of time for them to go through. I know that Andrew McDonald would say publicly, no, we're fine. We know that we've got great players. We know that the grounding of Australian cricket in domestic level is outstanding. We're going to have players that come out of that and be the best performers. So they trust that type of play. But I think there would be definitely some concerns there, Jacob, no doubt.
8: All right, just back here on the local scene, the 2020s, the decision made by Victorian Cricket in the Stars and the Renegades, what's the sort of feel there at the moment? You know, they're going to have to, you know, stay with the Stars and Renegades there, but do you get a bit of a feel of what the thoughts are?

0: once Cricket Australia brought the parties together. And the states are showing that there are all different levels of appetite for selling and what goes forward and different opinions. And it's going to take some really solid leadership to bring all that together. But the people at the ground level, the people putting on the show, the people supporting the players putting on the show, are a little insecure and a little concerned about what happens, not only primarily, you know, vested interest in their own roles and what that looks like, but also with how it all pans out, should someone else be in charge and someone else, holus bolus, take one of the franchises, how does that sit? Where do they go to? Where do they get their staff? There are so many questions left unanswered at this point in time. I guess that's what happens with transformational change. There are a lot of questions, and that's where the good leadership can help alleviate that and help support those that are part of that and are part of built what they have for now. They can certainly support those people involved.
1: Hey, Bryce, we've got Test cricket in Australia in August with those two tests coming up against Bangladesh. That'll just whet the appetite for the summer of cricket proper, won't it? And Bangladesh, as we've touched on, won't be an easy opponent.
0: I love it. I love cricket in August in Australia. And up north, they certainly have played some A-series up there, and following those and being involved in calling those has been exceptional. And the more I saw of it, the more I thought we should be doing more and more of this and taking our responsibility. I think the bigger picture, yes, it certainly is that entree. It's going to be a hard one to digest because, as I say, Bangladesh, they smashed through Pakistan. They're on a four-test winning streak, Bangladesh. They smashed through Pakistan. They sorted them out. And I know some listeners will roll their eyes, yeah, what do we know with Pakistan? But they have players, they have talent, they have players have certainly challenged Australia not that long ago, but Bangladesh belted through them. They have a pace barrage of note, and they have batters of note as well, and who won't be intimidated. That is for certain. So it's going to be a really interesting series. I do think Australia will still come out on top, home conditions, all of those things. The big guns come back in. We're expecting Head and Smith to be a big part of that, and that makes a big difference to that batting lineup. But it's not going to be as easy. So I think Australia hosting these things and playing their part in the growth of the game and still supporting, I guess, the... And this is a horrible term. I want a better term. Wayne, you might be able to give me one, or Jacob, but the lesser nation.
1: Yep. Yeah, well...
0: Those that aren't part of the big three. I don't know what to best label it, but we have a responsibility to keep Test cricket going, and these things at this time of year exactly a good part of the step forward.
1: Mm. Yeah, whether we like it or not, there's a big three, and that's England, India, Australia. But, yeah, there are other nations that deserve the opportunity to play more Test cricket, and whatever term you want to give Bangladesh, they're a growing nation and certainly developing their fast bowlers. So it should be a fascinating series in a few weeks' time. Bryce, thanks for your time. Now you've got a commitment to get to, but always nice to chat cricket with you, even in the depths of winter, and good luck to your Brisbane Lions tomorrow night as well.
0: Appreciate that, Jacob and Wayne, and have a ripper show. I'll be tuning in to get Adam Voges in a little while as well.
1: It'll be a great chat. Thanks to Bryce. There's a bit of cricket in today's show with Adam Voges joining us. So we've got to find out exactly where he is. He can tell us. But the Major League Cricket, as you mentioned yesterday, it's on the move. So they sort of play in blocks. There's no genuine home and away. They just sort of play at one venue for a week, and then they move to the next venue, and yeah, we'll find out where the travelling circus is headed to this time around. When Adam Voges joins us, the tournament resumes tomorrow. Major League Cricket, Adam is coach of the Seattle Orcas. Thanks to Bryce for joining us there. Now, one listener already asked you about Malachi Champion. We will talk about that. He has been cleared, which is quite a sensational story considering what he was accused of doing, and clearly everyone's innocent until proven guilty. But the word was that there wasn't enough evidence to support the theory of the old bushman's hanky, which was discussed ad nauseam last week here on the show. We'll talk more about that throughout the show. So if you've got an opinion on that, share it. 0429 913 913. Call 2 9418 double 7 double 0. We're headed to Brisbane. Michael Whiting's going to join us next.

0: get to England cricket there with Bryce this morning here on Sports Breakfast. However, the news is that Ben Stokes has been reinstated as England captain, returns to the side for this third and deciding test against New Zealand. Gus Atkinson joins him back in the side. Remember Shoaib Bashir? He occasionally plays some role for England. He didn't in the Ashes. He didn't bowl a ball in the first test. Dropped for the second. He's back for the third. Warm temperatures expected at Trent Bridge this week, so the pitch expected to spin. And Shoaib Bashir preferred to Rehan Ahmed, the leg-spinning all-rounder. And Jamie Smith is back with the gloves after the birth of his second child. If you'd like to join us today, 0429 913 913. Wayne's World Famous Sports Quiz after 7. 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So 60 years young this year, Ryan's Quality Meats. Make sure you listen out for the cue to call. Corey Wagner, Adam Voges, Digby Beecher, Mark Stone, all still to come. Right now, though, let's chat to a man based in Queensland. He reports on the Gold Coast Suns and the Brisbane Lions for AFL.com.au. His name is Michael Whiting. He's been good enough to join us on this Wednesday morning here on Sports Breakfast. Morning, Michael.
1: Hey, Jake and Wayne, thanks for having me, guys.
0: It's a pleasure. Now, I was saying off the top of the show, Queensland football bookends this round. It starts with Brisbane-Sydney, and it finishes with Gold Coast here in the West against the Dockers. Gee, it's a mouth-watering matchup to open the round. 2024 grand final rematch, and a lot to play for Brisbane as they try and steady their premiership defence.
1: You're not wrong. It feels like this is it could be like an inflection point of the season for the Lions. They're 8-6. They've got Sydney tomorrow night, and then Geelong a week later. And it feels like that fortnight is either going to determine, hey, is Brisbane chasing a top four spot, or are they going to be scrambling around for the wild card spot? They're just on that knife's edge at the moment. They get Ryan Lester back for tomorrow night's game, and then there's a few more troops a couple of weeks away, but it's a huge, huge contest for Brisbane.
2: We've done that tomorrow night. We've sort of done it the last couple of years, said, oh, well, they're struggling, and then they've suddenly turned it around. Are they in a position, do they have the right squad, do they have everyone available that they can turn it around? Have you got confidence in that regard?
1: I've got a level of confidence because of what I've seen over the past 2 years, and I think that's why a lot of the rest of the footy world's reluctant to write off their chance. There's no doubt they're missing some key personnel. They're still without Hugh McCluggage, who was an All-Australian last year. They're without Dane Zorko, and it's becoming more and more apparent how vital he is. We know what he brings to Brisbane's team with his ball use off half-back, but being without him for a while, it's becoming a little bit more evident that they don't have that same punch from that part of the ground. So he's still a few weeks away. Oscar Allen's still a few weeks. So there's a whole Kitty Colvin. So they're still missing some good players, but there's a lot of quality on that list still. I don't think anyone's going to feel sorry for Brisbane when you look at the team that they'll trot out tomorrow night. So I've certainly got a level of confidence that they will bounce. And I think what they have shown in the past couple of years is that when they're thrown a serious challenge, they've usually met it. So we'll see that again tomorrow night.
0: Well, we'll see Errol Goulden tomorrow night, and ironically he got injured when the teams met the first time this year at the SCG all the way back in round one. So that makes the task a little bit tougher. No McCluggage on one side of the page, as you mentioned, and Errol Goulden, a champion for the Swans, adds to their already pretty prolific midfield.
1: Yeah, I love watching Errol Goulden. I'm excited that he's back tomorrow night, and it's been a long time. I mean, it's 3 months of footy that he's missed. So, adds to what's an already very dangerous midfield, like you mentioned, Chad Warner, Isaac Heaney, those guys that can play largely midfield minutes but also go forward and hurt you in the front half of the ground as well. So that's going to be another headache for Brisbane. Do they send Josh Dunkley to one of those guys? How do they manufacture those matchups? So, yeah, he adds another headache for Chris Fagan and his coaching staff.
2: You mentioned injuries. I mean, when will they start getting troops back, or will they? Are they long-term? You know, what is the situation there?
1: Yeah, they're starting to get them back, Wayne. So McCluggage, Zorko and Coleman are imminent, I suppose, or Coleman's very close, actually, and Zorko and McCluggage a couple of weeks away. I think they'll miss the Geelong match but be available after that, so they're 2 weeks away. Oscar Allen's only 3 or 4 weeks away now. They're the more immediate returns, and they would make a huge difference when they come back, particularly McCluggage and Zorko. I mean, one of their absolute best midfielders and their best ball user or half back. So I think providing there's no mishaps between, you know, now and then over the next couple of weeks, you're getting pretty close to Brisbane's best team when those couple of guys come back.
0: Yeah, it's exciting, but it also means there's a bit of work to do because of how the season is situated. And you mentioned, Michael, the next fortnight is massive with Geelong looming after this game with the Sydney Swans. What about Gold Coast? I mean, you've seen a lot of the Suns over recent years. There's been talk about unhappiness behind the scenes. There's players who are out of contract who are yet to commit. What do you make with the Gold Coast Suns as they prepare for a trip west to conclude the round?
1: Well, they're in a difficult spot, and as a club, I think it's an unusual position for Gold Coast. It's one of the first times they've had to go through this media spotlight. Yeah, they've had really poor seasons and they've been criticised in the media, but this is the first time where you've looked at them as a club and a team with expectations, and they're not meeting them at the moment. So I think going through all of this stuff, the extra spotlight on players out of contract, the extra spotlight over how they're playing, this is all something new to them, and they're not handling it very well so far. I mean, they've lost their past four matches. The guys that are out of contract are hit and miss with their form at the moment. I think Ben King's had a pretty good season. Bailey Humphrey clearly really struggling with his form off what was an excellent 2025 season. Jed Walsh has played, I would say, I think he's definitely improved this year, but he's another name that's sort of popping up. But there's no... I mean, we can talk about these guys out of contract. It's the midfield for me. Like that's where most of the class in the team is. That's where a lot of their salary cap is being spent, and those guys just are not getting the job done at the moment. And it's not going to get any easier when they go over to Perth on Sunday and face that Dockers midfield. But that's where all the problems. That's where it's. Start and end for me.
2: All right. Well, that's sort of the playing side of things. There's been a bit of focus on the coach and maybe the relationship there. I mean, is that justified? Are there, you know, rumours or what's coming out of there in regards relationship with players?
1: Yeah, look, I'm sure that when these stories come out, there's like an element of truth to them for sure. I'm sure there's a couple of players that are disappointed with the way they're being played or the fact that they might not be getting played. I'm sure there's an element of truth, but, I mean, I can only go off what I see, and they don't seem unhappy by and large. It seems like there's still a lot of vibrancy when you go to training sessions, and, the players still seem pretty well connected. I'm sure there's a few that are disappointed in there. So, and when you're losing and they've walked in there 4 weeks in a row to Monday reviews to have to pore over what they've done wrong the previous week, I'm sure everyone's not going to be in their absolute best mood, but I think there's probably an element of truth to those stories, but I don't think it's the main reason why they're underperforming at the moment.
0: Michael Whiting's with us. Read his work at afl.com.au, reporting on both of the Queensland clubs, Brisbane and Gold Coast. So the midfield you mentioned, so they brought in Christian Petrarca. Anderson and Rao seem to have built a great synergy last year. Someone like an Alex Davies has been missed as much as he's a role player. But if they settled on who's their first choice ruck now, they're trying to sort of balance wits with Moyle. Moyle's been after more opportunities for a while. Have they settled on their preferred ruck choice, do you think, Fish?
1: Yeah, I think it's Ned Moyle. I mean, Jared Witts has been dropped twice in the last 6 to 8 weeks. They've brought him back a couple of times when they've wanted to go two rucks. But I think, certainly based on selection, that Damien Hardwick and the match committee have moved past Jared Witts, and they've been pretty happy with Ned Moyle. I mean, he is part of that midfield, though, so that might not necessarily mean that he's locked in for the rest of the season, but I think it's clear that at the moment that Ned Moyle's got the number one position and Jared Witts has to wrestle that away from him.
2: Michael, what about off-field for the Gold Coast? I mean, obviously, you know, Brisbane's been the big team up there and, you know, there's a lot of money being spent and, you know, the membership starts to grow because they've sort of started maybe a bit of finals. If they don't sort of keep winning, it has an effect. But how do you see, you know, the strength of the off-field part of the Gold Coast?
1: Yeah, I think they've improved a lot over the last few years, Wayne. You look at the different metrics, whether it's crowd numbers, they're up, sponsorship and advertising, that's up. Participation in that Gold Coast market is significantly up. And what their academy produces, which has caused so much controversy, I guess, over the past couple of years, we can see that that's up as well. So I think all of those metrics show that the club is having a major impact in southeast Queensland and that Gold Coast area in particular. So all those markers are up, but there's no doubt the team still has to continue to win. If they suddenly plummet down the ladder, which I don't expect to happen, but Queenslanders and sports lovers in southeast Queensland love to support winners. And if that changes in the next year or two or three, I'm sure some of those metrics will head in the other direction.
0: Dana Rioli injured in that clash with Josh Weddle last week. He's going to miss a bit of football. How long is he on the sidelines with the fracture to his jaw?
1: They think it'll be about 4 or 5 weeks, Jacob. So that's starting to get back end of the season. But, I mean, if providing everything comes along as I expect, he'll be back for the final month of the home and away season.
0: All right, so he doesn't make the trip west to play Fremantle. Will Powell, he's a West Aussie. I know he's one of your favourites. Is he likely to play?
1: Yeah, he is. Providing there's no mishaps this week, he'll play. And, boy, they need him. They tried him in the midfield at the start of the year. I think as one of those, ironically enough, as one of those defensive options and a role player that they could use in the middle of the ground. But you can't have two of him. Like, they need him back in defence as well. He's probably the best, not probably, he is the best lockdown defender they've got, and I presume he'll get either Murphy Reid or maybe Shea Bolton this weekend, but they've really missed Will Powell, and yeah, providing there's no mishaps, he'll come back this week.
0: Can you believe, you've been covering footy a long time, can you believe that the Dockers could legitimately have nobody on their injury list? Sam Sturt is a test. He could play waffle this weekend. It's round 16 and the Dockers have no injuries. Have you ever seen that?
1: It's unbelievable. I can't remember it. I mean, I'm sure there's probably a couple of your listeners that'll remind us that there was a team last year that were in the same boat, but it's very hard to remember. I mean, you get to this stage of the season in particular, and I mean, a really good injury list might have 3 or 4 players on it, but to think you've got 0 or maybe 1, that's staggering. Like, there's certainly an element of luck involved, but it's a real testament to the way Freo have managed their players and prepared them this season.
0: Yeah, it's remarkable, and that makes the task all the more tougher for the Suns as they head to Perth. Michael, thanks for your time. We can read your work at afl.com.au. Massive game to start this round, round 16, Thursday night footy, the Lions and the Swans at the Gabba. Thanks for joining us.
1: Thanks for having me, guys.
0: Pleasure. That's Michael Whiting, afl.com.au reporter, and, yeah, salivating contest, that. Sydney going beautifully, and Brisbane just steadied their season before their bye. So big game at the Gabba tomorrow night.
2: So Fremantle have only got Sam Sturt.
0: And he's a test.
2: And he's the only one out this week.
0: Well, I think he'll play. So if he gets through his tests, which will be today or tomorrow, he'll be available to play. And that will mean Fremantle next week, provided there are no injuries this weekend, legitimately have nothing to report. It'll be a very brief injury list next week. It already is. But, yep, they're absolutely flying. Whatever they're doing, every other club will be on the phone saying, what are you doing with your high-performance program? How good's training for those players? I mean, normally you look over and there's a rehab group and, you know, there's a couple who are sick and maybe not at training at this stage of the year. Everyone is out on the track. Everyone's 100% ready to go and flying. That can only help drive the standards of the team when you've got 22 other fit guys to go with the 23 that are playing on a Saturday or whenever the Dockers are playing.
2: It's an amazing stat.
0: Ominous.
2: Yeah. So I think Port... No. Peel. We'll go in favourites then this week.
0: They're playing West Perth, so they might have anyway. But, yeah, good luck to the Falcons. It will be a very tough task. I would imagine this is something we need to follow up on. So last week, East Perth agreed to the 15 players. I'm not sure how much say they had in it, but it was reported that East Perth ticked it off. I wonder if West Perth get asked the same question.
2: Yeah, I'll have it the other way. The same 15 can play reserves and 5 can play in the league.
0: Imagine turning up at 11:40 as someone who's, you know, just a solid enough footballer to play waffle reserves and you'd come up against 15 Dockers. And there'll be at least 5. And if Sam Sturt's fit, I doubt Sam Sturt would play league football because he hasn't played at any level this year. So he'd be one who'd play resis. But that would mean 6 Dockers in the twos and 15 in the league. Ominous. Long trip up to Joondalup, but it'll be a very profitable one, one would imagine. 0429 913 913. Simon is on the text. Fellas, what about the Malachi Champion case? A major storm in the waffle has occurred. You don't start the program with it. Certainly getting to it, Simon. It's a long show. Don't have to lead with it. Has the Football Commission forbidden comment on the outcome? Absolutely not. The review was only last night. So I'll just read the official tribunal report that was sent to me and I assume sent to everyone else in WA Football Media. WA Football advises that West Coast Eagles player Malachi Champion has been found not guilty of serious misconduct following an incident in the Round 10 Sullivan Logistics waffle match against Swan Districts at Stillblue Oval on Saturday, June 13. So it wasn't at the weekend just gone, it was the one before. The Eagles had a bye, so they delayed this hearing till this week. The incident occurred during the second quarter of the match with Champion sent to the Waffle Tribunal, which was held on Tuesday evening. The Waffle Tribunal found the evidence against Champion was inconclusive. That means the AFL-listed Eagle is free to play this weekend, whether in Round 12 of the Waffle against East Perth at Sullivan Logistics Stadium or the following day in Round 16 of the AFL against Carlton at Marvel Stadium. So the only statement pertaining to the incident, the Waffle Tribunal found the evidence against Champion was inconclusive. So what, did we not have, did the player not produce his jumper and say, hey, there's the Bushman's hanky?
2: A DNA.
0: Yeah, well, get the forensics involved. That might have been
2: so
0: what was required.
2: He said, I said.
0: Pretty much.
2: Really?
0: I would assume if there were, because there was a fracas and the Swans player was actually suspended for an incident with Champion for a hit. So surely there has to have been close-ups of what was going on after that incident. Oh,
2: yeah, but it's when he might have done that. That's what created the incident. So, yeah. Interesting one, isn't it? So
0: I think the way that it played out was the hit came from Bright on Champion. There was a bit of a skirmish, and in that subsequent skirmish, Champion got up and allegedly, and clearly now has been proven he didn't, or at least there's not enough evidence to prove it, that he might have just cleared some snot from his nose on his opponent's jumper. Mm. Now, that was what was alleged. There is insufficient evidence to prove that. And as we know in Australia and hopefully around the world, you're innocent until proven guilty. But I do find that hard to believe that there was no case to answer, effectively, that he was basically, you know, dust your hands off and away you go. It's a pretty serious allegation. And, yeah, it was sent straight to the tribunal. So clearly WA Football thought enough of it last week that it was worth
2: a pretty serious... Well, it's straight, as you say, straight to the tribunal. So they must have had enough evidence to do that.
0: Mm.
2: Or they've just said, well, we don't know. We'll send it to the tribunal and we'll just pass it on.
0: Maybe they heard you last week because you said if he just wiped his nose but didn't give a little bit of snot, that it was fine. But if he did put snot on his jumper, it was bad and he could go.
2: It's like spitting, I suppose. That's something we don't, you know, and getting the snot from you to the other bloke in a way of that projectile, that's probably not right either. But anyway.
0: It's not a great incident for the waffle.
2: No.
0: And it needs to be stamped out in future if something like this happens again.
2: You can be sure if it was an AFL situation, they've got that many cameras and they would have picked it up. But, you know, the coverage, okay, it's great coverage, but it's generally just one camera.
0: Yeah, it's solid coverage.
2: Yeah.
0: It's solid coverage. But I beg a belief that after an incident that there wasn't some sort of footage. Well, there was and it wasn't conclusive.
2: But what about the people around it? There must have been others that have seen it.
0: What was the process?
2: Yeah.
0: So were players called to give evidence? Yeah. Was it just simply, we're going to sit here and watch the footage and, we don't see anything conclusive enough, you're off scot-free.
2: Yeah.
0: So the actual process would be nice to learn a little bit more about as well.
2: Well, and the vision, maybe, you know, and then people could say, oh, well, that's fair enough, we don't know. Did he do it? You know, it's then, yeah. But he said, I said... it doesn't come to a good ending, does it?
0: I've told you this before, Wayne. I sit on a cricket P&D over the summer and there's a lot of, they said this, they said that. And you end up walking out going, what did I just achieve out of the last hour of my life? I just sat there and listened to grown adults bicker about who said what and no, I didn't do this and everyone's a saint. So, yeah, anyone who's been on a tribunal of any description before knows some of the tactics that are played and how challenging it can be.
2: Don't use the word nose.
0: Sorry, that wasn't a pun. It wasn't an intentional one anyway. We're off to a break and Matty Arrowsmith's going to come in and give us the latest in sport in the run to seven after this.
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0: 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Jacob Lansbury, Wayne Clark with you on this Wednesday morning. Now, Wayne, a local community sports story, and we follow the community sport very closely, being a community radio station. This is a story a lot of people would have seen it on social media, and we probably have residents in the city of Melville who would be across it as well. So the Leeming Spartan Cricket Club, which are over 100 years old, have been one of the most successful clubs in Western Australia, have had a real battle on their hands to try and get more land to build out on their current home venue, John Connell Reserve, to produce a second cricket pitch. So there's quite a bit of grass either side of the main strip, but there isn't enough to produce a second cricket oval in terms of dimensions. So in order to do so, they needed to clear space nearby bushland. They weren't asking to demolish the entire bushland area. They just wanted about 400 metres of space so that they could produce the second cricket pitch. Now, that got the green light from the council, and then a few community activists kicked up and said, you can't do that, it'll kill off the forestation and the wildlife in the area. So there's been a bit of tug of war of late between the Leeming Spartan Cricket Club and some of the local constituents, and there was actually a meeting last night to determine whether the move goes ahead. And my understanding is that the move was successful. So they will actually build the second cricket pitch at John Connell Reserve, and it got up via a community vote last night. So that will happen after quite a lengthy period of debate around whether it will happen.
2: Oh, well, it went through the process, and, yeah, it's been... Yeah, obviously, the council obviously originally said, OK, we'll go ahead, and now they've gone through the process. So, yeah, well done.
0: Now,
2: we don't like to see bush go away, but it depends.
0: But it's only a very small part.
2: Yeah.
0: So, yeah, why are we stopping a community cricket club from trying to further its own existence and encourage more people to play sport? We know the effects of that, mental health. You know, there's so much advantage to a sporting club, particularly growing sporting clubs and the advent of women's teams and becoming more of a family environment. John Connell's a wonderful facility. They're not asking to demolish the whole bushland. It's just 400 square metres. So I just struggle to understand why it was even a conversation. It just should have been, we're doing it. It's taken 30 years. 1991 was the first time that Leeming went forward with this proposal. It's taken till 2026. So it's about time that it got done. By the way, Australia winners overnight in the World T20. Craig from Matavale wanted us to mention that, and yes, they're going very well. Australia, really, for this tournament, We're waiting for Australia to get to the business end because we know they're going to be there. They're an outstanding team. They dominate some of the weaker teams, and they have so far, but they won by 113 runs overnight.
2: The women's team will be red-hot favourites. They've been the dominant nation for how long? 30 years now?
0: At least.
2: Since women's cricket's been around. So, looking very, very strong.
0: Craig, I think your text is a little bit misguided, but appreciate it all the same. Regarding the women's cricket performance, it is going particularly well, and we certainly do recognise it here on Sports Breakfast. Let's welcome Matt Arrowsmith for the first time this morning. He's got the latest in sport as we move towards 7 o'clock. He's here for station sponsor Freightmart. Morning, Matty.
7: Hello, Jacob. Hello, Wayne. Yes, starting off with the T20 World Cup, which you just mentioned, Australia making 7 for 199, Pakistan in response, only able to get 86. Elise Perry, she was the top scorer with 71. In terms of the wickets, it was 2 for Sophie Molyneux, 2 for Annabel Sutherland, 2 for Elise Perry, and 1 there for Georgia Wareham. So shared around the wickets there for the Aussies.
0: Well, Pakistan beat Elise Perry by 15 runs. That's maybe one of the takeaways out of that game, but great to see Perry going well. Mooney top scored in the previous game. She retired hurt against the Netherlands. Got a first baller. She got out the first ball of the game here, but yeah, comfortable win for Australia. Good to see.
7: Having a look at the Soccer World Cup games from yesterday, we know Norway and Senegal played when the show finished. Norway getting up 3-2. Algeria, they played Jordan, a win for Algeria 2-1. Portugal and Uzbekistan today, 5-0 in favour of Portugal. England playing out a nil or draw with Ghana. And then a couple more games that are on today. Panama and Croatia about to kick off. And then Colombia against the Congo.
0: So Cristiano Ronaldo, who's 41, made a bit of history in that Portugal win. He scored in a sixth World Cup. So no one else has scored in as many World Cups as he has. And who knows, Wayne, maybe 4 years' time he'll be there again at 45.
2: Yeah, well, we've seen a couple of veterans, haven't we? Lionel?
0: Yes.
2: We don't say Lionel. It's not Lionel, is it?
0: Some people say Lionel, okay. But certainly Messi is far from Messi with his touch at the moment. He's going beautifully.
2: Well, he's become the leading World Cup goal scorer, all-time leading World Cup goal scorer. So, yeah. Well done to him, but a couple of oldies. He scored a couple, didn't he, Ronaldo?
0: Yep, and the stars have come out to play at this World Cup so far. So Ronaldo, Messi, Mbappe. Mm. So good to see some of the stars delivering for their country at a World Cup. But well done to Cristiano Ronaldo. A great piece of history there. Six consecutive World Cups. And for Messi, it's his 39th birthday today. So if Cristiano can play past his 41st birthday, then maybe Messi will be back in 4 years for the next World Cup as well.
7: A little bit of news out of the Dockers. They could have a list with, or an injury list with no one on it. Sam Sturt, could be coming back. He's got to pass a fitness test. And then still some talk whether it's going to be Mason Cox or Sean Darcy to play this weekend. And then the man who comes on here, Corey Wagner, he signed a contract extension till the end of 2028. So all good news at the Dockers at the moment.
0: It is. Absolutely. They're winning. Everyone's happy. There's competition for spots. There's no one in the rehab group. So, yeah, this is as good as it gets. By midwinter, normally you get to this stage and there's a bit of a drag to the season. I was going to ask Matty who he thought Cox v Darcy, but that's a silly question because he's a Cox fan. Darcy or Cox? Who goes in and who goes out?
2: I'd like to see Darcy play a couple more games, but I think in the end he'll be there. I think he's going to be the, you know, but to play a role like Cox does, you've still got to keep, and we're seeing it, the Jackson situation and the influence that he has. He's your number one ruckman. Darcy comes in as a backup, and you know, at least he can hang on to his marks in that forward line. You know, either that or bring it down. Cox is good at bringing it down to ground, getting hands on it because he's so tall. But, Jesus, if he could hold a couple, yeah, I'd pick him in the forward line.
0: Well, Matty, I'll ask you, against my better judgment, Cox or Darcy?
7: I think Darcy's a better player, but I think Cox is probably playing the role better than Darcy was. So, I don't know. You'd be tempted not to change what's working. I think if Darcy comes in, you still would be trying to do the same sort of time in the ruck. You don't want to take time from Luke Jackson in the centre.
0: Yeah, you're only playing him probably 40% time on ground, and to be fair, that's what he was playing roughly anyway before he got injured. So, and Cox isn't playing a lot more than that either. So it's not a big role to sell to a player, but it's certainly an important role to give Jackson a chop out at different times, and that's a welcome problem for the Dockers. Darcy v Cox will be one of their selection quandaries this week.
7: Big news out of the NBA yesterday, Giannis Antetokounmpo. He's gone to the Miami Heat, so big news there out of the Celtics. He's been there for a while and will join the Miami Heat.
0: I'll tell you who's relieved. Basil Zemplis isn't reading the news anymore after his attempt to read. Yeah, what did he say on Tomatomatu or something a couple of years ago? Yeah, Giannis on the move. Big move that yesterday. Leaves the Bucks off to the Miami Heat way, and that'll be a major coup for the Heat. Imagine how many jerseys they'll sell.
2: Yep, he's gun player, but I don't know why he's leaving Milwaukee.
0: I struggle to comprehend that. Obviously, had he fallen out with somebody? I mean, finance is never going to be an issue when you're at the top of the NBA. You're always going to be paid well. So, yeah, hard to know exactly why he wanted to leave the Bucks, but the buck stops there. He's off now to join the Miami Heat.
7: Wimbledon qualifiers continue today. So I mentioned yesterday, Tomic and O'Connell, they'll be playing in terms of Aussies in the men's. Over on the women's side, we'll see Emerson Jones. She'll be playing to try and get herself into the main draw.
0: Where's Nick Kyrgios at? Our other favourite Australian tennis player. I saw he was limping through a match, I think.
7: Yeah, he played and lost to Adam Walton in a sort of a warm-up tournament in straight sets. Looked like his body wasn't exactly going too well, so we'll see if he is there round one at Wimbledon.
2: Well, to be fair, I would hope that he pulls out. It gives some young bloke a chance, or some young fella to get an opportunity to one of the battlers. He's not short of a quid. He's not going to get through probably the round one if he's injured. You know, they shouldn't be allowed to take an injury into it, you know, and then suddenly pull out or whatever it is. If he does and he pulls out because of that same injury, they should fine him. It's just it's not right.
0: Yeah. Hard to argue. Matty, thank you for that.
7: No worries.
0: That's Matty Arrowsmith with the latest in sport for station sponsor Freightmart, locally owned and operated for international forwarding and local transport needs. Wayne, a very popular new prize is about to be up for grabs. The $100 to spend at Ryan's Quality Meats, Australia's trusted family butcher since 1966. Wayne's World Famous Sports Quiz is up after the news, as is Corey Wagner, fresh off that contract extension that Matty hinted at as part of his sports update. And Adam Voges, we'll find out how US cricket is positioned. He is coach of the Seattle Orcas in Major League Cricket, which is underway. He's going to join us. It's a rest day today. The travelling circus has moved, and we'll have a chat to Adam as this tournament continues. Demons fans, that's the Perth Demons, Mark Stone, a little bit later as well, Demons coach, and Digby Beecham. We'll find a few winners for us midweek here on Sport FM. Stick with us. Indeed you are, and good morning if you're tuning in for the first time. Sports Breakfast about to move into Wayne's World Famous Sports Quiz, which has recently had a new prize attached to it, a new station sponsor, thanks to Ryan's Quality Meats, Australia's trusted family butcher since 1966. Feel like Jacob's pun count to 7 a.m. is 5. Is this a record? No one's keeping count, thankfully, and not all of them are always deliberate, but just a couple in there to keep everyone on their toes. Thanks for the observation. In contrast to Fremantle's injury list, has anyone seen Peels? No wonder they have more Dockers playing for them on Saturday. And just out of interest, opposing waffle boards, do they approve of 15 Dockers playing for Peel or just the CEOs? Simon of the Waffle and Lathlain. Well, we'd have to ask them all, and pretty hard to do that now. Setting Simon might be one for you to follow up on as much as for us. What role does James Heard have at the moment? Why has he been asked for comment on the new fixtures? Well, he's currently working for Nine as part of their Footy Classified program. I think he does a segment with Dermot Brereton on an ESPN AFL program as well. So he's in the media. We know he's been mentioned as a potential coach of the Bombers again. That seems to have stalled a bit, actually. That was sort of the red-hot take as soon as Brad Scott went, and the sensational night of television where Brad Scott went on the agenda setters and James Heard was in his regular spot on Footy Classified and announced that he was keen on the role. I don't know, James Heard, do you think that he will pursue that role? It sounds like it's gone a little bit quiet. He's still keen, but as whether Essendon is as keen, Wayne, we probably don't know the answer to that.
2: What definitely going to happen is that they're going to have to go through a process. It looked as though, you know, everyone wanted him, just sign him up. You know, he's a great... And then they're starting to realise that there's going to be a bit more pressure on them than that. There's so many good coaches out there. Good, you know, when the McRae's and Fagan's just waiting to happen of some of these, you know, assistant coaches, they've got to go through the proper process. So we'll just have to wait and see. But I think I can't see him picking him. I just don't. Long term, it could get very sad, I think. But that's only my opinion. And, I can't see how you can bring someone back like that that has got a record of what he's got and what occurred during his time as coach there.
0: Like going back to an ex. You know, you've moved on with your life and then you go back for a second crack. Fellas, any thoughts on the AFL's harebrained fixture proposals, including the State League three-week in-season nonsense? Surely AFL clubs, through their memberships, would knock that on the head. But no, eager to please, younger CEOs are all gung-ho for it. Never mind their members. Maybe a chat with Diggers about that. Simon of Aussie Rules Land and Lathlane, we can potentially toss that Diggers' way. These are all just proposals. They're not. This is definitely going to happen. This is just a CEO's conference, and they're clearly spitballing ideas when Tassie joined the competition, when there's 19 teams and the fixture is going to have a revamp. And it needs one anyway, because the way the fixture is currently is just shambles.
2: Well, it's interesting. I think I was watching Dunkley and Goulden that were being interviewed, and one was trying to make a case for it, and the other one said, nah. And that was it.
0: I get Matty to find that audio because, I did find that amusing. Dunkley sat there for 2 minutes and tried to
2: justify it.
0: Yes, and try and spit out something resembling logic for that. And Gordon just said, don't want that. And they're playing each other this week. So, interesting. Brisbane, Sydney, and Errol Gordon's back from injury. So, I wonder if they'll share some perspectives out on the field. Hey, 0429 913 913, thanks for your text so far this morning. Keep them coming in. 9418 7700 as well, if you'd like to join us. Later this hour, Corey Wagner to stop by. Our regular docker, he's just signed an extension, so he's remaining at the club until 2028. He's quite a terrific story, and we've been lucky enough to speak to him every week for the last year and a half here on Sports Breakfast. But he certainly has done things the tough way, delisted twice, North Melbourne and Melbourne, played VFL for Port Melbourne. The Dockers were the only team to really keep tabs on him and picked him up, and now he's playing a very important role. He's played 50 games for the Dockers since he joined a few years ago now, so he's a good story of perseverance. Wayne's Quiz often sees someone who perseveres salute. A $100 voucher to spend at Ryan's Quality Meats could be yours.
13: On 91.3 Sport FM. It's the quiz people cannot get enough of. The quiz that will test you like no other. It's time for Wayne's world-famous sports quiz.
0: And a big thank you to Ryan's Quality Meats for their great support. $100 voucher that'll take care of meals for the week. Australia's trusted family butcher since 1966. And I reckon the quiz has just elevated since the prize came on board, Wayne, and the support of Ryan's Quality Meats joined your quiz. How do we look today? Question one.
2: Oh, pretty simple, really.
0: You're nervous about a clean sweep here.
2: I am, actually. All right, throw down first up. Fremantle had only one player that wasn't available for selection on the weekend. Who was it? We've spoken about him all morning.
0: We have, yep, and he mightn't be there much longer either. 9418 7700, who is the one docker that's on the injury list? 9418 7700, who is the one Fremantle docker who sits on the injury list as of round 16? You would have seen it yesterday. Dockers fans buoyant as to what their season might look like. And this is one for you, Freo fans. Who's the one docker that's not in the... he's not out there with the rest of his teammates. He's been in the rehab group, and he has been for a little while, but he's nearing a comeback. 9418 7700. Now, what we often see with the quiz, if you're new to it, it's a sluggish start. People don't want to call straight away. And then they realise, we're question three, we're question four. But today might be the day that you clean sweep Wayne. It doesn't happen very often, but today could be the day. 9418 7700, the one docker on the injury list, and he could be about to come off it. Gee, I'll tell you, the Peel Thunder side, very, very strong. 9418 7700, if you'd like to join us here for Wayne's World Famous Sports Quiz, and a $100 voucher to spend at new station sponsor Ryan's Quality Meats, Australia's trusted family butcher since 1966. Lions starting to light up, and we'll be off and away in a moment here on Wayne's World Famous Sports Quiz. Digby Beecham after 8 o'clock, he'll join us. We'll find a few Wednesday winners. Speaking of winners, Ollie County had a couple last night for those who follow us on a Tuesday. follow Ollie on a Tuesday.
2: Well, I think he sort of gave us three, but I think he gave us the wrong number for because he mentioned the two in Albion Park. They were two very short price favourites, you know, race two and race four, I think it was. And the two short price favourites won. But I think he might have given us the wrong number for the second one. But then the best at Gloucester Park, that got up. So
0: a couple at Albion and, one at Gloucester Park last night. So we'll see if Diggers can match Ollie with thoroughbred racing as opposed to harness racing. Right, we're headed to Canningvale, Wayne. Wonderful part of this great state, big industrial area, big suburb, and that's where Mike resides. Morning, Mike.
14: Morning, Jacob. How are you?
0: Good.
2: Very good. Okay, Mike. Who is it?
14: Sturt.
0: Sturt.
2: Okay.
0: Absolutely. Tick. And he won't be there. He won't be there much longer, Mike, because I think he's going to play this week. So the Dockers will literally have a full squad to pick from in round 16, which is crazy.
2: All right. The Waffle competition's very close at the moment. On the WA Premiership, Waffle Premiership table, there are four sides on 20 points. The highest of them is Subi, that are in fifth spot. Name two other teams that are on 20 points in the Waffle competition.
14: East Perth and... East Perth. And Perth.
2: No.
0: Mm. No, Perth went the right side.
2: You got
0: side
2: one
0: of
2: out of that.
0: Yeah, no.
2: Thank you.
0: So 20 points.
2: Perth are up in a third spot, aren't
0: five
2: they?
0: And five is 20 points. So the Demons are 6-4. Now, that last win over Claremont strengthened their claims for a top five finish. So, Mike, sorry, that's where the quiz ends for you today. Mike in Canningvale. So, Wayne?
2: Yeah. Four teams are on 20 points in the Waffle Premiership. Subi are the highest placed of that in fifth spot. Name two others that are on 20 points.
0: 9-4-1-8-7-7-0. We've got a lot of attentive Waffle listeners who would hear us go through the ladder week by week and chat to some of these clubs about their season. Two other teams, Subi 5-5, the best of those teams sitting inside the top five. There's three other teams, you only need to name two. 9-4-1-8-7-7-0. This is question two of five. Nice endorsement here from Macca of Rocco. He says, Ryan's quality meats is great stuff. Make sure you check out the hamburger mince. Absolutely brilliant. So there is a first-hand account from a listener for station sponsor Ryan's Quality Meats, Australia's trusted family butcher since 1966. Two other teams that sit with a 5-5 win-loss record. There is a logjam middle of the table this year. Two other teams. There's four overall. Two of the teams that sit at five wins and five losses. As mentioned, later this hour, Corey Wagner to join us. Adam Voges will join us from the US. He's coach of the Seattle Orcas. Digby Beecham after eight, and Mark Stone to join us as well. We're headed to Yokine. Wonder how close Daniel lives to the golf course. He's given us a call this morning to partake in Wayne's World Famous Sports Quiz. Morning, Daniel.
15: Morning, gents. How are we?
2: Good, mate. Two teams, apart from Subi, that are on 20 points.
15: We've got East Brio and the Eagles.
2: Yep, okay. And East Perth, of course, that's the other one as well. Right, question three. Oh, you might know this one. The men's US Golf Open was on the weekend. Who won?
15: Wyndham Clark,
2: right.
0: I roll.
2: I don't know about this one, but I don't know whether you're a Fever supporter, but I'm sure everybody's been following it. They defeated the Mavericks on the weekend in a close contest. How many goals did they win by? I'll give you a choice.
0: Oh.
2: There you go.
0: Oh, no.
15: Sure.
2: Three, four, five, or six?
15: I'll go four.
2: Oh, good guess.
0: Very good guess.
2: Well done. Righto. Oh.
0: We're not finishing. So you're on question five, Daniel. This is for four out of five questions and to take the $100 voucher out. Wayne, hit him with question
2: right
0: five.
2: Lionel Messi scored two goals against Austria on the other day and for Argentina, and he became the World Cup's all-time leading scorer. How many goals has he scored in World Cups? Multiple choice? 17, 18, 19, or 20?
15: Is it...
2: Answer, please.
15: 18.
2: Well done.
0: He's done it.
15: There we go.
0: 4 out of 5. I was nervous whenever we finish with a multiple choice question. I get really nervous because it means we could be left with one listener with one possible answer. But Daniel has made sure that is not a possibility today. 4 out of 5 and a $100 Ryan's Quality Meats voucher is yours, Daniel. Well done.
16: Awesome. Thanks, Dan. Appreciate it.
0: Nice time to get it, too. Midweek. Winter is very much here. So hang on the line. We'll get your details. Daniel in Yokine has won the $100 Ryan's Quality Meats voucher. Are we concerned about a potential forgery of that? Do you think he was Googling? Sounded like he's on the road, so I certainly hope not. Just a lucky guess a couple of times?
2: The four was. I know that. That was a guess.
0: He didn't sound overly confident about the last one.
2: No.
0: But he did pause and consider for a while. I need to trust our listeners more. That's
2: well, it's hard. Yeah, we can say if we had a little thing, a little recorder, a little 5 second one, and then go woof, bang, you know, that means they're off.
0: Like an alarm.
2: So you've got 5 seconds to answer the question. We could introduce one of those, that would sort of take it away, but do we need to go to that extent?
0: Well, it's your quiz. I'm happy to do what you want to do with the quiz.
2: Well, you want to change it all the time. It's my quiz.
0: Well, you came
2: and
0: in this
2: no
0: morning
2: control over it.
0: And you threw a little line of bait out, and I took it, saying that we moved the quiz to earlier, and you don't feel like it's in prime time enough. Well, that quiz went fairly well. The lines were still lining up towards the end, so people were keen. Now, off the text. Good morning, Jacob and Wayne. Just wondering why there is so much focus on the Freo players playing for Peel when West Coast have a full AFL team playing in the Waffle. Your thoughts, guys. Cheers. Great show. Not exactly a full team. They've certainly got a number of their players playing, but they're a genuine reserves team, so there is a slightly different model for those who are unfamiliar. Peel Thunder has an alignment, so they have a genuine Waffle club that existed before Fremantle's involvement. Clearly they struggled in the early years of the club and were easy beats, and the alignment has helped them win premierships. It's helped them be more successful. It's actually also helped them produce AFL talent, players who've come out of the Peel region who are now in the AFL. So I know people just see Peel premierships and the Fremantle influence, but it's actually done wonders for the area. So I think that needs to be pointed out as well. But West Coast is a genuine reserves team. So they can, if they had the same scenario that Fremantle had and they didn't have anyone on their injury list this week, they could legitimately pick 23 AFL-listed players if they had that many available, and there'd be no issues regarding restrictions because they are a genuine reserves team. Peel are an aligned side. There's an agreement on how many players the Dockers can have. We saw 5 Fremantle players play reserves last week and 15 play at league level. And this week, I'd imagine there could be 6 playing in the reserves if Sturt is past fit, and there'll be 15 again playing at league level. So this is uncharted waters. But just for that listener and for others, yeah, we talk about Peel a lot more than West Coast because the alignment and the amount of Dockers that they're allowed to play under the agreement has certainly been a talking point. I guess the extension to that one is, will we ever get to a point where Fremantle just has its own reserves team, like West Coast, where they can have their own players, they can do what they want with the squad, rather than have to work through an alignment? Because West Coast previously, of course, had one with East Perth.
2: It's an interesting one. I would imagine that that's what they'd probably like. But then you get that situation if, you know, there's a, let's say, an Essendon situation where with all the injuries or whoever, any team, you know. The quality of the team in the reserves is, you know, it compromises the competition. You know, we were in a situation where West Coast, everyone wanted them out of the competition. You didn't want a reserves team in there. So at least with an alignment, I suppose that, you know, you can get more consistency. Again, when they're going well at the AFL level, their reserves team will be going, or their alignment team will be going pretty good in the local competition. It's a difficult one. But again, they put a lot of money into the competition. They've got to have some sort of way of, you know, preparing their AFL team.
0: Yeah, and it's a tricky one because Fremantle and no team I can remember in round 16 of the AFL has had an injury list with one player on it. So it's almost a perfect storm.
2: Yeah, it's an extraordinary situation at the moment.
0: And it may never happen again. But for the moment, Waffle fans are frustrated. Dockers fans are delighted. But it's created what a lot of people feel is an imbalance. Now, Wayne, we mentioned this a little bit earlier, and you referenced it with Errol Goulden and Josh Dunkley on 360 last night. Jared Waitley, host of the show, put it to them regarding the fixture dilemma And this was the varying responses of two current AFL players, Josh Dunkley, triple premiership player, and Errol Goulden from the Sydney Swans.
17: Josh, 24 games. Do you have any interest in an in-season tournament as a break in the middle? What's your first blush on what the future could be?
18: Oh, to be honest, I haven't really thought about it too much. I think the way the game is great. If we're continuing to evolve, it's what's going to happen. But, yeah, I mean, open to conversations and seeing how they transpire across the group. Obviously, got to get the group consensus before we sort of make decisions. But I think the way that I always look at American sport, because I love American sport, and the way they do things over there is pretty special. So if we can somehow continue to grow and evolve, then we will.
17: In-season tournament, Errol, or the standard?
19: Nah, not for me, mate.
17: Yeah.
20: That's pretty straightforward.
17: Oh, I think that's well answered.
20: Yeah, I think it is, Sip. And I'm with him.
0: So there we have it, 360. A more succinct answer from Errol as opposed to Josh last night on 360. When it comes to that proposed in-season tournament and the upcoming dilemma with the fixture with Tassie to join the competition.
2: I think he explains it superbly, Dunkley. It's all about American football. Well, don't worry about ours. Ours is a unique sport in itself. But why do we have to follow everything they do?
0: I think that reflects the younger generation.
2: Absolutely.
0: And the exposure to American sport. And, oh, we watch the NBA and we watch the NFL and we watch American sport and they do it this way. So why don't we? It works for them, so it'll work for us. But
2: they've got hundreds of millions of people there too. You know, we've got a competition that's played within Australia pretty much, really. We talk about all the bit Americanised AFL and all that sort of stuff. But, you know, don't go try and be one of them.
0: Ultimately, Wayne, the coffers will determine what happens. Let's be honest. It's going to be about money. It is with the wild card round that's been added, and it will be here too. So just brace yourselves. Whatever decision the AFL make, and this is only proposed at the moment regarding an in-season tournament and a 20th team that would even see the best of the state leagues represented, it's all ideas, but it could be a thing of the future. We're off to a break. We might ask those questions of Corey Wagner, who'll join us next. Solid outing for Peel after his disappointing omission last week. We'll chat to him on the other side.
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0: 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It just hit 7:30 here on Sport FM. Let's welcome a man who's sticking around in purple.

0: 2026 on Sports Breakfast. Our man inside the Fremantle Dockers is Corey Wagner.
1: And aren't they flying at the moment, Fremantle? 13 consecutive wins, an injury list which could be completely empty come this weekend. Corey Wagner's with us, unfortunately left out of the team that beat Geelong, but the great news, he signed a contract extension. He'll remain in purple until at least the end of 2028. Corey Wagner, good morning and congratulations.
2: Thanks, Wayne. Thank you. Thanks for having me. And yeah, thanks very much. It's awesome to finally get it done, which is nice.
1: It's been a little while coming, I'd imagine. You have to work through these things and terms and finances and whatnot. How long has the process actually been, Corey, to get the deal done?
2: Maybe 6 to 8 weeks, I think it was, for all the talks and negotiations to get done. But, yeah, by the end, it's come at a really nice time. Bub about 3 weeks away, so it's just nice to know that we're settled and we're here for another couple of years, which is awesome. And, yeah, we didn't really want to leave anytime soon, so it's just worked out. Yeah, perfectly.
1: I did read your partner's expecting, so congratulations and good luck with the impending arrival of your second child. But I guess the story, Corey, so delisted twice, North Melbourne, Melbourne, and then a few years out of the AFL system, you're playing with Port Melbourne in the VFL. And the story was that Fremantle was sort of the only club that made contact with you and eventually gave you the opportunity. You've now played 50 games for the Dockers. Just a word on Fremantle's persistence and their want to have you involved in their program from the outset.
2: Yeah, it's a pretty wild story. And probably after the listing at Melbourne, I thought that was the dream sort of over. But yeah, like you said, Freo were the only one to sort of persist with me and actually give me that crack and gave me the 2-year deal. And coming over here, I thought it was just going to be sort of just that, and that was it. But I don't know, the way that they sort of shaped me, the way I sort of changed my perspective on football and the way I go about it, where I just all I need to know is play my role and try and make people around me better. And, yeah, I don't know, just changing that, the love that they've had for us, it's just, yeah, I just really want to return the favour and do everything I can to sort of get to them, to get that glory, and hopefully I can be a part of that, which is... Yeah, it's been an amazing journey.
3: An extraordinary situation for the club at the moment. You know, just one player that was unavailable last week, and unfortunately you were one of the ones that copped it.

0: just sort of go out in the midfield, and like, I wouldn't say I was in great form, but also say I wasn't in bad form, and that's what sort of the coach come and said. He said, mate, it's one of the toughest match committees they've had to do, and the only reason he sort of had for me is that other blokes were playing better, which was fair enough. And as soon as you can sort of cop that, all that stuff's out of your control and move on, I think the 10-year career where I've sort of been in that sort of boat in and out of the side, the quicker you can get over it, the quicker you're playing better footy and, yeah, sort of put your hand back up, which for selection, which I thought I did on the weekend. So, mate, quicker, sooner you can get over it and move on, it's better for your footy.
1: Do you think you're in Fremantle's best 23 come finals, Corey? If you're playing your best and everyone's available as they currently are, you're in the best 23?
0: Yeah, absolutely. When my form's up and going, I feel like I am part of that best 23. So it's just finding that, which I don't think I'm far off at all. So, just got to get back. Timing will work itself out, and lo and behold, I'll come back in when the time is right. So it's about the time now.
1: Can you give us a feel for training at the moment? Because normally, as I said a bit earlier, you've got guys in the rehab group. There's probably a bit of illness around, so there's probably a few guys who are generally missing. But I'd imagine at training, you've got 44 fit bodies out running around, and training must be elite at the moment. Talk us through a week at the Dockers at Coburn right now.
0: It's pretty hectic. And all the drills, we've got heaps of interchanges now, which the boys are getting annoyed at because they've got to keep coming off and on, which is annoying, but... the competition and sort of the competitiveness is really, really amped up. It's probably the best I've seen in a very long time, with blokes really wanting to prove their spots. And there's some blokes absolutely flying down in the twos too, which is awesome. And then when 18v18 comes around, we got the scout team, which is usually the twos, are really putting it on the one team at the moment. And it's just a really good competition to have because no one's backing off and no one's getting an easy ride. And that's feel like... the way you train is the way you play, and the way we're turning up in the first quarters is probably the way that we're finishing training during the week. So, yeah, we don't want to let that off. We know it's a week-to-week thing, but if we can keep that standard up, it's going to be hard for us to get beat, I reckon.
2: All right, you've been on the field. You've been watching it. On the weekend, you had the first opportunity for a while to sit back and watch. How good are they playing? How did it look to you, as a spectator on the weekend of where Fremantle's at?
0: Yeah, I don't like watching much. I don't want to be there too much, but it was awesome to watch. I think just knowing what we go in and what we scout and what we know Geelong's going to be like, and actually seeing that from sort of up high, and you can see what they're actually trying to do, and the way that we could sort of just go about turning over and then sort of making them defend on the way back in, and although we didn't score in the first half, but the way we were doing it, it's just the way we sort of trained it, and it's awesome just to see how we go out and play. And the boys' trademark stuff, like Andy's efforts on the weekend were incredible. So he's leading the way in that sort of way, and that's our minimum standard, and that's what the boys are sort of doing at the moment, which is great to see.
1: Has there been some goal kicking practice at training? I mean, in game, it was a major turnaround. It was 3-11 at one stage, and I think it was 10 or 11-11. So the boys did straighten up, but I reckon everyone was pretty frustrated halfway through that second quarter.
0: Yeah, and it's interesting how sort of goal kicking works, because every time someone misses, someone else wants to try and be the next one to score a goal, and the pressure sort of feels like it's more than it actually is, and the goal sort of gets smaller. But JL mentioned it at half time and said everyone just let it go when you're in front of goals, just be free. And I think it sort of changed that way, and then Jai started kicking him. Once your key forwards start kicking him, you feel like everyone can. So it's good that it was mentioned, because if you don't mention it, it sort of just becomes a bigger thing without talking about it. And we're glad we turned it around.
2: I'm not going to ask you who should play, Sean Darcy or Mason Cox, but just what you saw of Sean Darcy. He's been sent back there to get himself fit, to get that match fitness and that, which I think everybody agrees with, and how long he stays there or not. But how did you see his, just looking at his condition and the way that he's playing at the moment, and how far do you think he's away from being ready to play?
0: I'm pretty biased because he's my best mate, so I won't give you the answer for the change. But it was good. He just seemed to be back in his happy place. I think he ran the most Ks he's ever run for, I think, good to 3 years, and he looked like that. He looked like he was actually running on top of the ground. He was happy, he was laughing, he was taking big marks, and he was kicking goals. And I think when he's in that sort of mood, and jumping at marks, it's hard to get out. And I think

0: that's why he has signed that massive deal, because he's, those are the sort of things he brings. And I think when he's up and going like that, I don't think he would be angry if he had to go again in the twos, but I think he's definitely ready to have his shot and get back in the side. And I would be more proud of him.
1: I think I was going to say you're proud of him. It looks as though that he's embraced the situation, hasn't he? That he think, okay, I think they're probably right. I need to put some games in succession over a period of time so that when I do go there, I'm doing myself a favour and not going in half fit.
0: Yeah, I think that's probably what's happened a few times. You just come in that bit too early. I think just building that base and that conditioning and the fitness, and he looks real fit. I think during his week-to-week sort of stuff, he's really got a handle on. He's probably doing less is more for him, but he's doing more off-leg sort of stuff, and he's looking really fit. So when he gets his chance, I reckon he'll be super, and, yeah, what the team needs. But I think, yeah, the old thing goes, don't fix what ain't broke. So, and I think he's matured enough to know that when his time's right, he's ready to go.
2: Voice of Corey Wagner, who's with us. 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The Dockers preparing for the Suns as part of round 16, the final game of the round on Sunday. Our Peel performance was very good. Corey, from you and as a team, a 98-point win and gee, goal kicking. Spoke about the Dockers' issues in front of goal. There were none on Saturday down in Manja. 23 goals, 4. A pretty imposing performance. How did you see it out there, a part of it?
0: Yeah, it was really handy to have a 50-point lead at quarter time, and I think just the mature heads we had down there to sort of not get away from doing the team things and not getting too ahead of the ball. I think we had a stint there where really the halfback tried to get really attacking. We probably had to pull them up and just say, let's just keep doing what we're doing. The contest was good. The maturity, the language that we were talking out there, it was just, yeah, I think it was just a very good four-quarter performance. And like you said, the boys couldn't miss from anywhere. I think it would have been about 4 or 5 shots from the junction, which the blokes were just dobbing over. So there's nothing wrong with the Burley down there. So it was a good performance.
2: I would dispute that. No, I think the Burley is a far less quality than the Sharon, and I see it regularly when you go to an AFL game and you see the Sharon soar around. And I know the skill level's reduced, but I reckon surely the Sharon's a better quality ball than the Burley.
0: Oh, it is. It is just you can hit a Burley very fat, and it's just goes wherever it wants to go. So, yeah, I do agree with you there.
2: You could have had a shot from 50 in the last quarter. We were calling the game, and I thought he's going to unload from 50. You had a right to, but you passed it off. I think it was a goal assist in the end. Did you think about laying the ears back and having a shot from 55?
0: I did. It was the one where you sort of just put it to the goal. If it goes through, you're lucky. But, yeah, do the team thing. You can just celebrate either way. So, yeah, it was nice.
2: Set up Tobin Murray. Hey, back to the impending arrival of your second child. When's your partner due, and do you know what you're having yet?
0: No, it's going to be another surprise, which was really awesome the first time. So, I'm very excited to see what we have, and I think she's due in mid July. So it's hopefully I'm not on the flight to Port Adelaide, but if I do, I'm getting on it, and then I'll try and be back for the birth. So it's, yeah, good 3 weeks. You can put the feet up for a while now and, just enjoy your time.
2: I'm sure you've had that discussion that, if nature takes its course and if you're interstate. So has that all been sort of clarified and you've got that under control, what's going to happen in that scenario?
0: Yeah, we'll just play it out by ear. We got family coming over, so they can just keep in contact with me the whole time if we do have to go overstate. It's only one game which sort of could interrupt it all, but, it's all system goes, and if MG has birth when I'm over there, I'll be straight on to be there for the birth. So
1: it's nice.
0: Yeah, it's all been discussed, but it's nice.
1: Nice to have an understanding partner, and that's the way it should be.
2: Well, Wayne, Wayne, your son Michael was born. You're in the Caribbean. How many weeks old was Michael when you finally saw him?
1: 10 weeks.
2: Safe to say things have changed since the 70s, Corey, when it comes to birth of children now.
0: Yeah, big time,
2: well, we. No, I don't think that would happen these days. So, when this child is born, it'll be after Queensland have won State of Origin, I'd assume, considering they've squared the series now. So it'll be a brilliant month, July. You'll have your second child, and Queensland would have won the series.
0: It has, and we got head of S&C, the New South Welshman. So we've had a few bets with Tomahawks. So we're 1-1, and hopefully I can get another one on in the next coming weeks.
2: Very good. Hey, Corey, congratulations on the contract extension and hopefully an opportunity to be back in the AFL squad this week. And if not, it'll be a very strong Peel side. A lot of players pressing their claims. Thanks for joining us.
0: Yeah, well, thanks, lads. Appreciate it. I'll see you next week.
2: Corey Wagner with us. About to welcome his second child in a couple of weeks and 2 more years at least at the Dockers. So big period for him, and yeah, great for... We talk about job security, but for someone who's already got a young son and expecting a second child, that's very much needed, the 2 years rather than the one.
1: Every time we talk to him, I just... You can't be any more impressed that, you know, his attitude, you know, it's been tough, but, you know, it's all about, you know, the team and the whole bit, and he's always got a smile on his face. And were they betting tomahawks?
2: Tomahawk steak, I'd imagine.
1: Yeah. I was going to say, Ryan's got them.
2: Yes, I have. It's on their website.
1: Absolute belters. Oh, so, yeah.
2: You're making me hungry now. It's too early for a steak, but it's never too early for a steak. But, yes, Ryan's quality meats, and, yeah, that's a nice little wager. I reckon Queensland have got this series in the bag. They're headed back to Queensland. They should have won the first game. Anyway, we'll see how it plays out. Adam Voges is going to join us live from the US after this. In the run to 8 o'clock here on Sport FM, and Bryce McGowan on off the top of the show. He was looking forward to this chat. We certainly are as well. Now, at the end of the most recent summer of cricket, Adam Voges finished up his reign as state coach. He'll remain coach of the Perth Scorchers. He's moving into a new phase of his coaching journey as a franchise coach, and one of those opportunities was with the Seattle Orcas, which is one of the teams in Major League Cricket. The tournament is underway, and I mentioned this yesterday. So these games are sort of played in blocks as opposed to a genuine home and away tournament. So it started in Dallas. Now the tournament heads to Oakland. And tomorrow, Wayne, well, actually Friday for us, the Seattle Orcas play the Washington Freedom, and that is Voges v Ponting, an all-Australian coaching matchup. Delighted to say Adam Voges has been good enough to join us live from Oakland this morning here on Sports Breakfast. G'day, Adam.
3: Good morning, Jacob. Good morning, Wayne. How are you?
2: We're well. Can you paint a picture for us? It's mid-afternoon where you are?
3: It is. It's mid-afternoon in downtown San Francisco. We flew in yesterday from Dallas, as you mentioned, and, getting ready for another block of games across the bridge at the Coliseum in Oakland for us starting on Thursday.
1: Adam, what did you expect when you took on this role? I mean, you're over there now. What are you seeing? Just give us a bit of an idea of what your first impressions of this competition is.
3: Yeah, it's I've come in certainly eyes wide open, Danny, and so far it's been excellent. We had a training camp down in Houston pre the tournament starting, and we've just finished this first block of three games in Dallas. They've all been pretty high scoring affairs. We made 220 in our first game, which got chased down. We chased down 217 in our second game. So it's been hard work for the bowlers. There's some pretty good batting wickets and some fast outfields. Trent Kelly, the former South Australian and WA pace bowler who looks after Karen Rotten Oval, has been looking after the facility in Dallas, which is excellent. And, the quality of the facilities there and the standard of cricket's been high.
1: So what are they using? Because they wouldn't have specific cricket grounds. Are they built on gridiron grounds? Or what are the facilities like in the way of grounds and that?
3: Yeah, Grand Prairie in Texas is a former baseball stadium that's been converted now into a full-time cricket ground. It has nets. It has a centre wicket block with 7 or 8 wickets in the middle, which is a really good facility and the standard facility. We come to Oakland. We have some drop-in wickets at the Coliseum, the old baseball field. But I haven't been there yet, but my understanding is there's some pretty short boundaries, so I don't think it's going to get any easier for the bowlers. But and then after that we head to LA, which will be a brand new ground that has just been built or is being built as we speak. So it'll be a bit of a mixed bag, but there'll be some new experiences and some new venues and facilities to work with.
2: Now, if I've got my timings right, Adam, you're playing, so Friday morning for us, it's Thursday for you. The Socceroos are playing in San Francisco about an hour after your game starts. That's pretty poor timing. You could have managed to get to watch the Socceroos play.
3: Yeah, unfortunately the fixtures didn't quite work for us, Jacob. But it's obviously World Cup fever over here, and very much the talk of the town. And watching Australia, well, watching the US beat Australia the other day wasn't great for an Australian being over here. But hopefully Thursday can be a successful day, not only for us but for the Australian team as well.
1: Okay, what about the competition? The depth in the sides, the standard. and I suppose the crowds. How have you seen it?
3: Yeah, I think the standard of competition is pretty high. You see the teams, every team's allowed to play six international players, and there's some really high-quality players in this event. We've seen 400s already. Mitch Owen, Faf du Plessis, Tyrann Pollard and Tim Seifert scored one for us as well. So, the standard of internationals is really strong, and I think that is just helping and lifting the standard of the domestic players as well. So, it's been good. There's six really strong competitive teams, and it makes for good cricket.
2: You're playing the Washington Freedom for a second time in this tournament, Adam. And as mentioned, they're led by Ricky Ponting, someone you've had a lot to do with over the journey. And I'm sure there's a great synergy between all the Aussies who are involved in the tournament. But have you got your plans for Mitch Owen? Because he seems to be hitting them as well as anyone at the moment.
3: Yeah, we're going to need to. He scored 60-odd off about 20 balls against us in the first game, so he missed out there, and then he got 150 in the next game. So, we obviously play a lot against Mitch at home in the Big Bash as well, and we've got our plans, and it's really about our execution. On the night, he was too good the other night, but we're certainly hopeful that we can execute well against him. He's one of a number of pretty good players. He opens the batting with Steve Smith at the other end. So, we can't just worry about one player, though. They're a pretty good outfit, Washington.
1: It's been going for a few years now. I mean, has it made any impression on the Yanks themselves, or is it mainly the expats and that? Do they understand the game, and is it sort of growing on them? Because there's a similarity to baseball, I suppose, the amount of time taken and that. But what's your impression of how it's affecting the Americans themselves?
3: Yeah, I think still very much developing in that space, I think. And just looking at the crowds haven't been huge, but, certainly expat, Indian, Sri Lankan, Pakistan communities are probably the majority in terms of crowd and participants, really, over here. And so I think, getting the game to the more broader community is still a work in progress. We're certainly hopeful that by playing these tournaments, by getting some of the best players across, that helps to drive that growth. And it's a couple of years in, and this is certainly my first experience. So we'll see how it plays out.
1: What other West Aussies are over there? Stoinis, I would imagine. He goes everywhere.
3: He's our captain at Seattle, yes. I'm working very closely with Stoin at the moment, which has been good. And we've got a couple of Aussies. Tanvir Sang is about to come over and join us as well, which will be great. Cameron Gannon is here as a local player for the Orcas. So, there's a bit of an Australian flavour with us, along with Jason Gillespie as our bowling coach and Warren Andrews as our strength and conditioning. So I've managed to get a few WA boys over, which has been good. And Aaron Hardy will play for San Francisco Unicorns. He's there with Finn Allen. Brody Couch is there as well, playing as a local. So, we've got a little bit of a WA flavour here, and we're hopeful that potentially Jai Richardson might come over and join us as well. So, nice to have a few familiar faces to catch up with.
1: Was always knows where that gravy train is to get on board, doesn't he? Hey?
3: He's a good man, and I certainly like having him around.
2: Was normally pays for the rounds too, doesn't he? He's normally pretty good. So I'm sure he's doing his due diligence for some of the social activities. Adam Voges is with us, coach of the Seattle Orcas and former coach of West Australia, still coach of the Perth Scorchers ahead of BBL later in the year. Adam, I'm interested, have you been following the hullabaloo regarding the two Melbourne BBL teams and the merger and another team coming in, and I guess the broader scope regarding the future of the Big Bash and what's going to happen with privatisation? Have you been following that from afar?
3: Yeah, absolutely. Certainly. And we mentioned Marcus Stoinis before. He's captain of the Melbourne Stars, and he probably knows a bit more than the rest of us as to what's actually going on. But, from afar, I probably read and hear as much as you guys do. And, where we actually sit with privatisation at the moment, and self-determination models and exactly what that looks like for each and every team and the timelines, I don't think anyone can give an exact answer as to what that currently looks like. But from afar, I'm just keeping an eye on things. I'm sure if anything happens from a scorcher space, that we'll hear about that. But certainly nothing at this stage.
2: Does it leave you nervous? The scorchers have been so successful, and you've been at the forefront of so much of that. Does it leave you nervous regarding what it might do if the scorchers became privately owned?
3: I guess I've probably accepted that this will happen at some stage. I think in terms of growing the sport, growing the competition and growing the game in a competitive world market, I think it will happen at some point. I guess it comes down to who is that, where does that private equity come from, and who becomes involved with the Perth Scorchers, and how we can try and keep a model that's been successful for a long period of time together as best we can. So what the time frame exactly is on that, I couldn't tell you. But from my perspective, accepting of the fact that it will happen at some stage, and that there's some great people involved in the game that will hopefully make some good decisions and future-proof cricket in Australia, in WA, and for the Perth Scorchers as well.
2: Hey, how does a warm San Francisco afternoon compare to the cold depths of winter down at the Wacker for a pre-season for WA? This is a new frontier you're conquering now.
3: It is. It's a beautiful sunny afternoon. I can actually see the Golden Gate Bridge from a hotel. So it's a new city. This is only my second time to the US, so everything's a bit new for me at the moment. But it's great so far. It's certainly a little bit cooler here. It was pretty warm in Dallas. They were sort of mid to high 30s during the day in Dallas, and it's certainly a little bit different to, I'm sure, what the boys are doing down at the Wacker Ground, albeit in a brand new facility. And from all reports, pre-season's going well and the boys are working hard. So, certainly a different experience. Chase the sun for as much as we can, and certainly look forward to getting back during the summer.
1: All right, you're doing that. You're coming back to do the Scorchers. Have you looked any further of what your future might be in that regard to the coaching, or is it just going to be on the shorter form?
3: I head to the UK for the 100, being part of the Trent Rockets coaching staff there after this tournament, and so that'll take me through to the end of August. So with these three tournaments, these two tournaments, and with the BBL in summer, I guess it's an opportunity, Dunny, to do something just a little bit different to what I have been doing for the last 8 years, and how that plays out over the next couple of years, I'm hopeful just to keep experiencing and learning as much as I can during this time, and then where that leaves me in a couple of years, or in 12 or 24 months' time, I'm not too sure. But I'll enjoy these experiences. Like I said, I'll learn as much as I can, and hopefully become a better coach for being able to do these experiences and see where that leads us.
2: Adam, one for you, a young US player, because there is local players in this tournament. It's not just overseas guys. Is there a name that we should keep an eye out for from the Orcas squad that might have the future to impact the game internationally?
3: Yeah, we've got a young guy, Ali Sheikh, his name is, who is 21, 22 years of age. He's a left-arm finger spinner. Young kid who whacks him out of the park and bats at seven. So he kind of reminds me of a Cooper Connolly when he first came into the WA and the Scorchers set up. And he's an exciting young talent that's come through the system here. And I'm excited to see his development and how he goes. We've played him in the first couple of games, and he hasn't certainly looked out of his depth. So if he turns out to be half as good as what Coop's doing at the moment, then he'll be okay.
2: I did want to ask you about that. A breakthrough international 100. He scored 100 in the IPL. But how significant was that 100 against Bangladesh for his confidence?
3: I think he built that at the IPL. We certainly saw Coop have a little bit of a struggle in the back half of the Big Bash, and then certainly the back half of the domestic season in Shield cricket. But it was never going to keep him down for too long. It was just a matter of when that form and that confidence would turn around, and to see him do it in the big stage in the IPL, and then be able to continue that on during that recent series was brilliant to see, and really pleased for him. He was meant to be coming over here and playing for the San Francisco team, but he's he's having a bit of a break. So I'm pretty happy I don't have to plan against him for the next couple of weeks. But great to see him doing well. And, yeah, it's a start of I'm sure, a lot of good things to come.
2: Hey, Adam, thanks so much for taking our call. There is a bit of a time difference, and I know you'd have a busy schedule with a game coming up very soon. But thanks for your time on the show this morning, and best of luck as this Major League Cricket tournament continues. Thanks for your time on the show.
3: Thanks, Jacob. Thanks, Danny. Chat soon.
2: Adam Voges joining us live from San Francisco, that famous bridge. He can see it from his hotel window. So that's quite a picture to paint for us this morning as we suffer through quite a cold Perth morning, and he's got a beautiful summer's afternoon there in the US, and Major League Cricket taking the cricket world by storm at the moment. Orcas 1-2. They've only played the 3 games, so it's too early really to have too many form lines to work with, but yeah, high scoring tournament in Dallas, and we'll see what it looks like there in San Francisco. But that's, to borrow a term from the 12th man, that's piss poor timing, Wayne, to play the Socceroos up against the game there. Why would you play anything up against the World Cup when it's in town?
1: Yeah, true.
2: But in America, maybe they do things differently. We like to give clear air to some of our sports. Maybe over there, they just go, oh, well, we're gonna play what we want to play when we play it. But Major League Cricket's very new and will certainly attract its own audience. And those who are going to watch the Socceroos will go to watch the Socceroos across town at San Francisco Bay Area Stadium.
1: You won't be afforded to it. I'm going to be afforded to do it. The prices.
2: Probably be a cheaper option to go to the Major League Cricket. I reckon your wallet can probably afford to get to that game as opposed to Paraguay, Australia. But, yep, they're running concurrently with one another in the same town. It's 8 o'clock. We're off to the news. On the other side, Digby Beecham to join us. We'll find some winners with Diggers. Pinjarra. Wednesday here on Sport FM. We'll have a chat to Diggers about that, and let's see if he's pessimistic or optimistic today about North. He's generally pessimistic, and with good reason. They've been down the bottom for a while, Wayne. But they're 7-7. The season has possibilities. The wild card weekend's a real distinct chance.
1: Yeah. I don't know how they beat bloody Richmond.
2: Richmond.
1: Are we that poor?
2: Are very bad, yes. Okay. They're very bad.
1: All right. Yeah, I think you're right.
2: Yeah, and West Coast ain't far behind. Thankfully,
1: when do they play?
2: Yeah,
1: when?
2: Round 20. I've looked it up.
1: Okay.
2: I've looked it up.
1: Come on.
2: Sports Breakfast. That's still a few weeks away. We'll be back after the break here on Sport FM with Digby Beecham and Mark Stone, the Demons coach, to join us ahead of a crunch clash with South Fremantle. First, hope you're having a great morning. It's Wednesday, the 24th of June. Happy birthday to anyone who's celebrating today, and hope you have a great day ahead here on Perth Sports Leader, 91.3 Sport FM. 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Experience hands-on learning with Cedar College WA. Mike, morning boys. Pat Voss will need to get into his defender's head this week. Gold Coast aren't focused, and Freo need to take advantage of that. Of course, this is a rematch of last year's elimination final. First time they've met since. Gold Coast, a famous win, their first finals victory by a point. David Swallow, who would have been his last game if they lost the Suns, he kicked the winning score, and that was enough to send the Suns on and end the Dockers' season. So there's a bit of retribution at stake here. There's actually quite a link of players for a new club like Gold Coast, Wayne. There's quite a few who've played at both Gold Coast and Fremantle. So over the last hour, I'll throw that challenge to our listeners. Players who played for both Fremantle and Gold Coast over the, 15-year history. They're two very new clubs. Fremantle came in 1995, Suns in 2011. Players who played for both the Suns and the Dockers. 0429 913 913.
1: Corey in that?
2: Connor Blakely. Corey didn't play for the Suns. He is from Queensland.
1: Okay. But, I thought that's it. I don't know.
2: No, Connor played. Connor didn't play a league game for Gold Coast. He played some reserves games and played in their premiership in the VFL, Connor Blakely. But no, Corey Wagner is a Queenslander. But no, he's from both North Melbourne and Melbourne before he joined the Dockers. He's now played 50 games for Freo as well. And as we mentioned with him earlier, he signed a 2-year contract extension to remain with the club until 2028. Charlie Nicholls also signed a 1-year extension. So young Keith Ford, he's playing pretty well in the waffle. I'm not sure he's going to get in anytime soon because Tracy Voss and Amos are well and truly entrenched. But if something was to happen, maybe a Charlie Nicholls could be a chance to come in and play because he kicked 3 on the weekend, 4 in his game before, and really starting to develop as a young player for Fremantle at waffle level for Peel Thunder. 0429 913 913, players who've played for both Fremantle and Gold Coast. I like this one. I was waiting for this. Greg Broughton. Yep, very good player, Greg Broughton. Played for the Dockers and spent some time with the Suns. Very solid, dependable defender. Could play small, could play tall. Played at Subi as well. I'm pretty sure he's a premiership player at Subi. So 2J originally, 2J boy, Greg Broughton. So, yeah, there we go. There's one off the text. 0429 913 913. Players who've played for both Gold Coast and Fremantle. Digby Beecham about to join us. We'll get his tips for today at Pinjarra. And we might ask him about how North are going and maybe the CEO conference too, which is happening this week. I think it's wrapping up today with all of the AFL CEOs together to debate the future of the competition, just spitball some ideas. And we know Tassie are coming, so that brings a 19th team in, and that's going to mean, Wayne, we hate this mid-season bye period. There's going to be a bye every round come 2028 because 19 doesn't go into 18. Mm-hmm. So there'll be a team every week that has a week off. So just get used to that. That's going to break up the season even more.
1: Well, they don't need all these other breaks then, do they?
2: That's how I'd like to look at it too. But I guarantee
1: you, if you get your bye first game, it's you've got an argument, I suppose.
2: Every team would be dreading. You know, I don't know how you do it. Do you just do a lottery and pull the teams out of a hat?
1: Well, what about if you got the bye in the last round and then they have a full bye, don't they?
2: Yeah, well, it's top six now.
1: So it could be 3 weeks before you play a game.
2: Very true. Very true. Now, when Gold Coast entered, they had the bye in their first round. So they didn't play the first round of 2011. They played round two. So I wonder if they'd just say, Tassie, just cool your heels for another week.
1: Mm.
2: But surely they'd want them to play a marquee game straight away. Victorian club down there in Tassie. Who knows? That fixture's a couple of years away. And by then, Wayne, it might be ChatGPT. They might even need a fixture operations manager. Poor old Josh Bowler might be looking nervously over his shoulder. Because ChatGPT does it in other sports, and there are a lot of people out there who probably have their entire work regime organised by AI, ChatGPT. So, yeah, get ready for that, Wayne. That's going to determine the future now. Unfortunately, human jobs are going to be palmed off to AI.
1: I don't think it's going to affect me.
2: Oh, I think it will in certain stages of life, but maybe you less than others. But there's certainly people now who, yeah, use ChatGPT for almost everything. It does have some benefit. I'm only very new with it, I must say, using ChatGPT, but it does help. It suggests recipes to cook. So for someone who's trying to grow their own skill set, it's not bad. It gives you, you know, things within your diet.
1: You get that on YouTube and you can watch it and do it.
2: Yes. Yeah, well, that's certainly been done too. But ChatGPT certainly has its benefits.
1: But you've got to be careful just following the recipe. You've got to have your own flair.
2: I agree.
1: You've got to be able to add a little bit more of that.
2: I try and mimic Mum's old spaghetti recipe, and that's worked pretty well. It's never going to be as good as hers, but it's still pretty good.
1: So that's boiling the spaghetti.
2: Boiling the spaghetti. No.
1: Or is it... It's not so much the spaghetti, it's the bolognese.
2: It's the way that it's produced with the sauce and what you put in it, a bit of garlic and everything.
1: Well, I could see you turn it on the oven. And, no.
2: Just put it in the microwave, straight in the microwave. Digby Beecham's with us, listening to us ramble a little bit. I'm not sure if he's a ChatGPT man, but he certainly does.
1: I reckon he'd be a good little cook. Well,
2: I reckon he would be too, but I don't reckon he needs ChatGPT, particularly for his tipping on a Wednesday. Morning, Diggers.
4: Good morning, guys. How are we?
2: Good. Are you an AI man? Are you getting your head around the future of the world?
4: No, I'm too stupid for that, Jacob.
2: Well, you're a North fan, so I can't help but agree.
4: Here we go.
2: 7-7. The season, you could be playing finals, Diggers, all of a sudden. Yeah. The easiest draw in the history of the AFL.
4: It's two words, Jacob. False economy. I think that applies to North Melbourne.
2: Hard to argue with that. But you've got Essendon this week, so you'll be 8-7 and everything will be well with the world. So one of the worst games
4: of football. Anytime you beat Essendon, everything is really well with the world.
2: Hard to argue with that. Hey, we're at Pinjarra today. What have you got for us? We've got 8 races to look forward to this afternoon.
4: Well, quite happy with today's card, to be fair, Jacob and Wayne. I don't mind it. We are on a good four surface. That track can get quite firm down there at Pinjarra, so it looks like it will be a day which is advantaging horses on speed. That's certainly been the pattern of Pinjarra in recent times. So far happier making some suggestions this morning to your listeners probably than I will be on Saturday when we're looking at a heavy Belmont Park surface. So we're going to play in the first three races at Pinjarra today, boys, and we're going to focus on a horse who's bursting to win a race in the opener, that being race one, number eight, Miss Santa Course. This filly has run second, or sorry, mare, has run second at her past three starts. Now, two starts ago, she was beaten by Special Counsel in a 1,600-metre maiden at Pinjarra, and that's where she is today. Special Counsel has since won again. Last start, she was very good, again, over 1,800, beaten by Savvy Ruler, who has since won again. Now, that was 1,800, back to 1,600 today. She rides the speed. She comes out of a race that was run above average time for that class last start. I suspect today she can break through at start number 14. So race one, number eight, Miss Santa Claus is the first. A horse I've got a bit of time for out of a form reference which we have touched on previously, race two, number five, Partey, ran second behind Western Jet. These two effectively cleared out from their opposition earlier this month. Now, Western Jet will go around in a class three later today down there at race seven, and he is favourite. So I'm thinking Partey, who was able to run Western Jet to a head, would be awfully hard to beat in a 1,400-metre maiden. Now, the one concern at this stage is perhaps where he does settle in the run, but I suspect that William Pike might be quite positive today. And if that's the case, I think Partey can get his maiden out of the way at start number four. And we'll go to race number three. Not a bad little three-year-old race over the 1,400. And I've tied it up here with the five, Mr. Karadek, who he trialled up particularly well back there on the 4th of May, beating It's a Beast by 4.5 lengths down there at Lark Hill. He went to a three-year-old Saturday race over 1,200 and was only beaten 3.75 behind Our Girl Can Run. Ran fourth on that occasion. Then he stepped up to a 1,400-metre event, the same distance as today, carried 60 in a Class 1. Now, that was on a Saturday when some races were added to the program. He was a little bit slow to step, was put into the race early, peaked late to run second. Now, he was $1.80 and favourite on that occasion behind Military Jane. He drops to 56 kilos with the claim of Young Jefferson Sang today. And I think that Jefferson will be quite positive in a race that has a little bit of pace, hard solo, pure silver. But Mr. Karadek, if he leaves cleanly, can occupy a spot at the front of the field or right on top of the speed. And I think today, third up, 1,400 with a bit of weight relief, Mr. Karadek isn't the worst way to go. Currently with Tab Touch, $3.80. And what is a competitive little race?
2: Absolutely. So we're playing the first three there today. Divvy Beecham at Pinjarra Park. Race one, number eight. Race two, number five. Race three, number five, the best for Diggers. Hey, Digby, one more footy question before we say thank you and farewell. The CEO conference on the Gold Coast this week, a lot of talk around the future of the fixture with Tasmania's impending arrival in the competition. And a few different ideas have been spitballed, including an in-season tournament that goes for 3 weeks that would even feature a 20th team, which would be made up of the best players in State League footy. What do you make of some of the suggestions coming out of the CEO conference this week?
4: Well, that's the one I don't like. That of the others I can wrestle with and I can sort of make cases for and against. I can't make a case for a season which contains an in-season tournament. Now, we have seen it in the NBA with basketball and the like. I get that. But don't go and rape and pillage other leagues for the betterment of what you think is the elite product. And it is. That is the AFL competition. But I don't like that. So if you're in the AFL, absolutely. You're part of the AFL, and that way you are obliged to go down the path that they say you must. But don't go and pick the eyes out of the others and then perhaps interfere, jeopardise the premiership credentials of those clubs that you're cherry-picking the talent from. I don't like that one, Jacob.
2: Yeah, you and a few others. Simon of Lathame wanted us to ask you, and I think his opinion's pretty similar to yours. So all just ideas, but certainly the CEOs have a pretty important seat at the table for their clubs, and it'll be something we'll find a bit more out in the coming years. Diggers, thanks for your time this morning. Always a pleasure to have you part of the show, and good luck to you, Roos.
4: Thank you, and good luck to your big birds.
2: Yeah, I reckon we're a chance this week, but I think that every week. Maybe it's blind faith. Thanks to Digby Beecham for joining us here on Sports Breakfast. Carlton. Under the roof at Marvel Stadium on Saturday.
1: You think you're a chance?
2: I do, yes. I don't think Carlton are as good as some people are making them out to be. They might still win, and I might have egg on my face next week. They might win easy. But the only good team they've beaten is Geelong, and that was a very good performance. But the others, They're doing well. They're clearly a better team under Fraser. I think we all acknowledge that. But I still don't think they're that good. There's a few teams I'd have ahead of Carlton.
1: Do they have to be that good?
2: Well, that's the question. The Eagles are going to get a few back, though. They're fresh. They come off their bye. Willem Dersma, Tom McCarthy, Jack Graham, all likely to play.
1: Okay.
2: Three pretty important ends.
1: Very, very important.
2: And Willem Dersma, I mean, I think if he played against North, the Eagles win that game. They just lacked a little bit of extra class around the ball. When Harley Reid got shut out of the game, they really struggled. So a bit more support. They're a young team. They're going to have spikes in performance. They're going to have drops in performance. So let's see. West Coast Carlton, two teams pretty similar on the ladder. The Blues have only won six games, but they've won their last five, and the Eagles have won four, but they've certainly been better the last 6 weeks of their season. Probably going back to the Giants game, really, when they beat the Giants at home, pushed Collingwood, had a couple of wins in a row. So, good to see the Eagles are starting to build. We're asking you for Suns and Dockers, players who played for both clubs, here on Sports Breakfast this morning, ahead of the meeting between the sides coming up on the weekend. I've just noted another one, actually, one that I wouldn't have probably remembered off the top of my head. And he got a mention this morning from Corey Wagner, who was with us. Played for another club in between, but played for both Fremantle and Gold Coast. So let's see how many you can name. 0429 913 913. Malachi Champion, that's been a talking point this morning. He has been cleared of any wrongdoing out of last night's tribunal hearing. So this happened a couple of Saturdays ago in the Waffle. An incident with a Swan Districts player, Seb Bright, and the accusation was made that he'd... it was a bushman's hanky, that he'd basically put snot on an opponent's jumper. And there was a tribunal hearing last night to determine the outcome. And the outcome was that there was insufficient evidence to prove that Malachi Champion had done anything wrong. So the Waffle Tribunal found the evidence against Champion was inconclusive. That's as much as the statement revealed regarding last night's tribunal hearing.
1: Mm. Move on.
2: Free to play.
1: That's what they want.
2: Free to play this week. You can either play for West Coast against East Perth on Friday night in the Waffle, or he's available for West Coast at AFL level to play in that game against Carlton. I don't think he'll play AFL football. I think he'll be playing Waffle, but he's certainly around the periphery of the Eagles side. On the text, Malachi snot guilty. Oh, very good, Ross from Rossmoyne. No, that wasn't me for the record. That was Ross from Rossmoyne. And I think, was that the headline of the paper today?
1: Yeah.
2: I don't read the paper. Ross from Rossmoyne, snot guilty.
1: It was in big letters in the back.
2: Very original, that, and would have taken them hours to sit around and come up with that.
1: Yeah.
2: Gold Coast, any chance this week against Fremantle or not? I mean, they still have some very good players in that side. If they got it together and everyone was, you know, if they're one big happy family, which we debate they are at the moment, could they come over here and upset the Dockers?
1: It would be a massive upset, I reckon, the way the Dockers are playing and where they're at and where Gold Coast are at. They've had their opportunity to win games at home, you know. It's interesting, you know, we were saying the Gold Coast, geez, they love Darwin. We go up there and they play. And since then, since they've played those games there...
2: Struggled.
1: You know, in oppressive heat, they played a couple of weeks in a row, I think it was, or, you know... Pretty close. Mm. They've hardly done a thing since. So I wonder if that's something they'd have to look at.
2: Well, I reckon there's a bit of unrest behind the scenes with a couple of out-of-contract players, particularly Ben King, who was almost certain to sign. In fact, other clubs had stopped inquiring with his management. They thought, well, he's staying. He's going to commit. And now he hasn't put pen to paper. And the word is, just listening to a few newsbreakers, Mitch Cleary, Tom Morris, a few others, that he's got cold feet and maybe his partner's suggesting let's go back to Melbourne. He's a Victorian. His brother plays at St Kilda. And the thought is that maybe he'll come back to Victoria next year.
1: Okay.
2: So that might have just had a bit of disruption behind the scenes, Wayne, regarding Ben King and his future. Brother Max, of course, at the Saints. Imagine if you put both the Kings together in the same forward line. They're almost the same player.
1: I don't know. Yeah, because one will be injured somewhere along the line. They've always seemed to be injured. Max does, anyway.
2: Mm. Morning, Jacob. A few names here. Michael Barlow. Yes, Michael Barlow. What a fantastic mature ager he was. We probably don't talk about him enough as a mature age player. I mean, we talk about Tim Kelly and a few others. But he was, along with James Podsiadly, in the early 2010s, he was outstanding. He just took to AFL like a duck to water. Lockie Weller. Yep. Sam Collins. Jago O'Meara. Greg Broughton. So there's a few for you. And Mike also nominates a few. Harley Bunnell, Jager O'Meara, Jeremy Sharp, correct. Lockie Weller, Michael Barlow. So there's a few more for Mike off the text, players who played for both Gold Coast and Fremantle. Let's get a break out of the way because we're going to chat to Mark Stone on the other side. He's coach of Perth. Now, other than the finals win last year over East Fremantle, I reckon that was their best win under Mark's tutelage as coach. It's coming up 2 years now. He's been in the hot seat at the Demons. A great win over the Tigers, but the challenges keep coming because they play a very strong South Fremantle team as part of round 12 of the season coming up this weekend at Lathlain Park. The Demons faithful will turn out in great numbers for one of the great games of the round.
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2: Welcome back to the show. Luke from Scarborough, or Scarborough. Morning, JL. If West Coast beat the Blues on Saturday, I'll have coffee delivered to you and Dunny next week in the studio on Wednesday morning. Up the Baggers. Luke from Scarborough. Luke, you're on. You're on. We don't have to do anything. Do we have to deliver coffee to your workplace?
6: No.
2: No, doesn't say anything to do with that. So, yep, I'm all on board for that. A Wednesday pick-me-up would be fantastic. Now, we just had Adam Voges on the show last hour. He was with us live from San Francisco. Just to finish that text from the listener regarding Suns who played for Freo as well, Barlow, Weller, Collins, O'Meara, Broughton. Love the show. Need to get Jacob Chance on the show all the way from Austin. We've had Jacob Chance on the show quite a few times. He started his journey here with the Wildcats. He was the videographer. He was the man who cut up the tape. So he was the one who, you know, cut up all the edits of the game and went through it with the players. Assistant coach, Tassie, went to Melbourne United, and has now gone across to Austin in the US, in the G League. So he would be a good one to get on. He's a loyal listener to Sport FM when he's in town, Jacob.
1: And Austin,
2: got to know
1: Texas.
2: Him a little bit over the years. So we'll put in a call for that listener to chat to Jacob Chance. We're putting a call to Mark Stone, Demons coach, chance to refresh the season at the halfway stage. And the Demons turn for home in the second half of the season with a 6-4 win-loss record and a very good chance to feature deep into September if their form stacks up. A great win over Claremont a fortnight ago, preparing now for South Fremantle at Mineral Resources Park on Saturday. Mark Stone, good morning.
7: Good morning, boys. How are we?
2: We're well. Now, I said this after the game against the Tigers. Notwithstanding the finals win over East Fremantle last year, I felt like that was your best win as coach of the Demons, Mark. You broke a 12-game losing streak against the Tigers. Was that one a little bit extra satisfying considering they ended your season last year?
7: Well, it was a very satisfying win, Joker, but I don't think it had much to do with them ending our finals series last year. And it's hard to compare the two. Like I heard you talk about the game against East Fremantle last year, the finals win, sort of hard to compare because that was a pretty special day for us as well. But in terms of where we're at currently, that was a huge win for us in terms of being able to beat a really good team at their home ground. And, I mean, there's a lot happened during the course of the game with matchups and tactics and that sort of stuff. But what we talked about going into the game quite simply was when you play these sort of teams, you have to win the game twice because there are times where you might get your nose in front. You'll know they'll come back. That's just the quality of the team you're playing. And they'll come back hard and they'll be, you know, desperate to win. So we're going to have to beat them twice. And it was really pleasing that when they challenged us through the third quarter, I think at one point they got within 2 points, we were able to kick away again and finish the game off strongly. So hopefully that's the blueprint of the new mental side of the Perth Footy Club. So we've got a few big challenges coming our way in the next few weeks. So that's what we want to stick to, is the process of trying to beat teams over and over throughout the course of a game.
1: Mark, how have you assessed your season up to now? Yeah, I mean, with 6-5, it's been a bit inconsistent, and that, I think you just sort of alluded to that a little bit. But how have you actually assessed the development that you've seen this year?
7: It's a good question, Wayne, because the bye gives you an opportunity to have a look at where you sit in a lot of statistical categories, and stats aren't everything. Obviously, we just talked about the mental side of the game, but it does give you a chance to have a look at is there growth in the areas we want there to be? And so looking at where we were from rounds 1 to 6 to how we competed in the same categories in rounds 7 to 11, there was significant growth in some of the areas that we really wanted to get better at, and some of those things are defence. Of course, our defence has been better in not just our back six, but throughout the front half. We're putting more pressure on in the front front half of the ground. We're getting more forward 50 stoppages. Teams are getting less inside 50s against us, and so forth and so forth. And probably the big one is, where have you grown? Not so much where you rank with the other teams, but where have you grown? And one of the more pleasing ones is, prior to, rounds 1 to 6 were very inaccurate and very inefficient in our forward 50. So the ball would go in and bounce straight back out. And when we did get an opportunity to shoot a goal, we didn't convert. So we've gone from, I think we're last in terms of goals per entry, to now I think we're up the top one or two. So we're more efficient inside 50 and more accurate. And that, as you know, it's an obvious statement. That plays a big part in trying to win games. To answer the question fully, there's also the development of our youngsters, which we're quite pleased with, and we've got to keep them on that trajectory. And I'm talking about, you know, against Claremont, we had 4 teenagers play and 6 guys 21. So, you know, 10 players in our side with 21 and under. So we still have to continue to put time into those guys and give them constant and positive constant feedback and positive reinforcement that they're growing in the right way and heading in the right direction with their footy.
1: Would one of the things when you got to that club to need was to instill belief, not only belief in them, in the individual, but belief in your teammates and have the confidence to, you know, or give them the ball or, you know, take those risks? And is that something that you've seen develop over a period of time?
7: A little bit. I think that, Wayne, in past years, they had periods where they could do that. And yep. They'd play some really good footy and move the ball quickly. I think the biggest challenge I think we've faced as a footy club is, as you guys would be aware, from a long time back, but even in the 21s, 22s, 23 period, we had some big, big losses. And I've looked back over some of those scores and, you know, it's 160 to 20 and those sorts of things happen. And that causes a fair bit of scar tissue mentally, that if you might be with a team for the first quarter and a half or so, and then when they challenge and kick 2 or 3 in a row, how do you overcome that mentally? Because what players are used to and what goes through their minds, and it's human nature, is, oh, here we go again. And then what's a 3-goal deficit potentially at halftime turns into 8. So there's still a little bit of that around, but we're slowly overcoming that and looking at ways to how do we handle those situations. What are the key things we need to do when a team gets a bit of a run on? Because you're not going to have a game all your way. And we'll face some really good teams in the next period of time. And that's those ebbs and flows of the game are going to happen. So that's been one of the bigger challenges, is to try and instill belief that even if a team does get 2 or 3 in a row, we can come back again and get momentum back ourselves. And so the first part of your question was, how do you get that belief? Usually it comes from evidence. And that's why the East Fremantle final and the Claremont win are so important for us, because that gives us evidence that we can do it.
2: And we're seeing it in front of our very eyes. Mark Stone's with us, coach of the Demons. They're preparing for South Fremantle this week in round 12, fresh off the bye. Lockie Patton, he makes a difference to your team. There's no doubt about that. He kicked 5 first-half goals against Claremont. He's had a few injury worries this year. I'm interested, he seems like a character and somebody who loves to be expressive on the field. We saw a bit of a celebration after one of his goals, and it divided opinion in our commentary box, Mark. As someone who's been around the game for a while, do you embrace the new age footballer and the celebrating and the personality in the game, or do you try and keep that under a tight rein?
7: Yeah, I embrace it, Jacob. But to be honest, I never used to. It's only been recent. I'm evolving like the rest of us. But it's important for us. And basically the way I answered the last question is, those celebrations are important for our team energy. The only thing I would say to Lockie is, make sure you acknowledge the guy that gave you the ball. Make sure you're still selfless when you have it. If there's an opportunity to give it to someone in a better position, do that. But embrace the celebration. Embrace, you know, the connection with your teammates and put energy on the field, because we need it. It might get us the next goal in the next 30 seconds out of the centre bounce because everyone's up and about. So, yeah, I never used to. I was a bit old school like some of you, Tony and the guys in the commentary box, but I've changed. And I think it's really important that we celebrate things, and even defenders spoiling the ball out of bounds, we want to celebrate that.
2: Absolutely, yeah, it's an important part of the game. And may I say that Tony changed his tune. By the time he kicked his 5th at the 12-minute mark of the second quarter, he said he can celebrate however he wants. So I think Tony was won over by Lockie's game in the end.
7: Yeah, and look, that's Lockie's personality. I don't want to change that. That's how he is. As long as he remains within the boundaries and the guidelines of what the team values are, that's fine by me.
1: You mentioned about, you know, the improvement and all that. How important have been your recruits, you know, the Constables and the Parfitts and those experienced players in trying to get across what you're aiming for?
7: Well, their consistency of performance is important. That's the most important thing, number one. And you'd have to say that Charlie Constable, Charlie Dean have been really consistent this year. Brandon Parfitt's hit a pretty good patch after having a few little injury niggles. And they're the mature recruits that are helping us play consistently every week. But they're also the guys that are driving training standards. And one of the main things that I push through the group is it doesn't magically happen game day. You don't just run out and all of a sudden you can beat a good team or you can play a certain way. It all comes from training. Even the mental side of the game comes from that. So they're driving training standards really hard, because if I drive them really hard, I become the grumpy old coach with the whistle around his neck. So I've stepped back from that and said, you guys drive it and I'll just reinforce the things you want to get out of sessions and what you want to get out of, you know, this season. Really, it has to be a player-driven, leadership-driven group, because, I'm not out there with them, and most coaches will say that. So they're incredibly important to us from that point of view as well.
2: Mark, you've committed to two rucks, two genuine ruckmen for the back half of this first half of the year. You sort of had a period there where Edwards would ruck and Glass McCasker was your second option, but Edwards and Harding seem a pretty strong and potent combination. Are you committed to two rucks from here, or will it be a horses for courses selection?
7: I think it's working well for us at the moment. I think they divide their game time quite well. There's times when we have one of them up forward as well. And both of them, particularly Josh, has improved his forward craft. But it might be a situational thing in who we play and when we play, because Blake Schlenzog fully trained last night and got through the session. So he's not far away, which is really pleasing for us. And that's going to present a little bit of a selection headache when he's available and ready to go. But right now, I think both those guys you mentioned are performing well enough, and it does put pressure on teams with only one in terms of getting around the ground and having to compete against two big guys. So it's working for us at the moment.
2: That's great news with Blake, because he hasn't played a senior game this year, Blake Schlenzog. So is he back through reserves, or are you tempted to press the button and bring him straight in?
7: Oh, that's a good question, Jacob. I'm not sure. Right now, what I'm doing is watching him like a hawk at training and making sure he doesn't chase Fred Brayshaw like he did last night. I was had to pull the whistle and pull him up because I got a bit nervous. But I think we'll have to just assess that as a coaching group and a panel when that moment comes. And it won't be this week, but he's a chance to play next week. And so whatever level that is, we'll have to decide. What does help you is the fifth man on the rotation or on the bench now helps that. And you would have noticed on the weekend, Hamish Free rotated a lot. So it might be one of those situations like that for Blake.
1: It's important to have depth, you know, to have competition for spots and all that. Are you finding that you've got that situation now, that there's others that are just pushing on the door and keeping the pressure on everybody?
7: Yeah, we think so, Wayne. And our reserves are playing quite well and they're winning games. And I think it's been a long time since they beat Claremont as well. So that was really pleasing. And it's not just the scoreboard, it's the way they're going about it. So we feel like, you know, if any injuries pop up for us, we've got some guys that are ready to go down there, which is really pleasing. And ultimately, you need that. I mean, there are teams that are being tested with injuries at the moment. And I mean, if you look across the competition, these purse depth is incredible, really, isn't it? And that's what we've got to get to is guys that are club focused and club committed, so that they don't leave mid-season if they're not getting a game. And we've been able to keep a really good bunch of young guys together and play together, and they're enjoying their footy down there in the reserves and they're playing quite well. So that's improving our depth week by week.
2: Mark, we haven't seen Corey Byrne for a couple of games now due to a hand-finger injury. Is he a chance to return for this Bulldogs game?
7: Yeah, he'll play this week, yeah. We considered really strongly whether we'd play him against Claremont, and he trained on the Thursday prior to selection, and then he wanted to see how it felt on Friday, and he, he rang me and said, look, I think it's still a bit sore. We're probably better off to give it the bye. And so, yeah, he came out and had the extra 2 weeks to get right. So he'll play on Saturday.
2: Am I right in saying, Mark, when you first came over to WA all those years ago, that you spent a bit of time at Souths working with Peter Sumich, an opponent this week, but a club you've had a bit to do with in the past?
7: I did. That's right, Jacob. Yeah, I came over in 2001 and took on the reserves coaching role, and I was the coach of the backs, which was thrown into the deep end for me a little bit. I've never played back. But, yeah, Peter gave me an opportunity out of nowhere because he didn't know me. He didn't know me at all, and we've become great friends out of it, and that's why we're still connected closely today. But interestingly, I went to watch South and East Perth. A

0: great for him, and he's been at South a long time, not just in his current role, but he's been there as long as I can remember. So, yeah, no, it's good to catch up with him.
1: Yeah, well, friends 1 week, foes the next, and certainly they're in the enemy territory camp this week. A big game at Lathlane on Saturday. Mark, thanks for your time this morning, and best of luck as you look to continue a really good stretch of form before your bye. Go well.
0: No worries. Thanks a lot, guys. Pleasure to talk to you.
1: Mark Stone with us. The coach of the Demons, 6-4. That was a massive win before their bye over Claremont. It broke a 12-game losing run against the Tigers and gives them genuine belief. And I think Mark hinted at that during that conversation, that it's one of those games that means a bit more than four premiership points and grows belief. South Fremantle is the only team that the Demons haven't beaten under Mark's tutelage now, so they can tick that off this week if they can beat the Bulldogs at Lathlane. Yeah. I think they can.
2: And it sounds, you know, one, that there's competition for spots. Two, that the senior players are stepping up, you know. And it's one of the things in a coach thing, you've got to empower your players, you know, and because they're the ones that can drive it. And by the sound of that, that's what's starting to happen. That, again, you can be the bloke up there talking all the time. It doesn't work.
1: Mm.
2: You know, you a different voice, but from within your group. You know, you look at Fremantle now, I think, you know, at the AFL level, you know, the leaders and what their influence is, I think, is massive. So, and then it's not Longmuir, the one up front and centre all the time, you know, because, you know, you need your players to believe and they can make others come along for the ride.
1: Tell you what, Blake Schlenzog's impending return is a massive boost as well. I mean, he was one of their stars last year. He's one of the reasons why they played finals, they won a final. He gives them versatility. He can play ruck, he can play forward, he can play back. And he is an A-grader in the waffle, Blake Schlenzog. So his impending return is a massive boost for Perth's chances. 6-4 and a pretty challenging little fixture coming up for Perth. So South Fremantle this week for the Demons. Then they play East Perth at Sullivan Logistics Stadium. Then they play West Coast. And then they play East Fremantle at Mineral Resources Park. So that's their next block of games for Perth before we get into the real nitty-gritty of pushing for finals. And a season as tight as this, it was one of your quiz questions today, Wayne, with the teams that are on 20 premiership points. Subiaco, East Perth, East Fremantle, West Coast. And if Perth slip up this week, Subi win, all of a sudden the ladder looks completely different and Perth are back in the squabble for a spot in the five, let alone a potential top three finish.
2: Yep. Yeah, but every game is important now. There's no easy games either.
1: If Perth win, they'll swap spots on the table with South Fremantle. South sit above them on percentage. They're both 6-4, so it's a massive game. They're a game behind Peel and Claremont, who sit equal top with 28 points.
2: As Mark said, the win against Claremont's important to beat a side above you, but imagine the other thing is to get two in a row and two top teams. That'd be massive.
1: It certainly would be. And the Demons had a win in the Rezzies too. Claremont are struggling this year in the Rezzies. They're normally a perennial finalist, but they're 3-6.
2: Colts are always good, are they?
1: Nothing to worry about with the Colts. No, they are sitting second at 8-1.
2: Where do they get it?
1: The Golden Triangle, Wayne. Yeah. The Golden Triangle. Now, they're very good at developing their own talent, Claremont, and that's why they've been so good. They're going for 4 in a row in the Colts this year. Sports Breakfast, we're off to a break. We'll come back and tidy up. We'll take your calls after this. 9418 7700, the open line number if you'd like to call us today. 0429 913 913 is the text. We're almost at full time. The whistle is just seconds away. Croatia has a 1-0 lead over Panama, so Panama scrambling for an equaliser in the 93rd minute. So Croatia look like they're set to record 3 points as part of their World Cup group, Group L, with that clash with Panama. Colombia and DR Congo to follow. That is Group K. That game will start at 10 a.m. Tomorrow, Switzerland and Canada headline the action in Group B as part of World Cup, FIFA World Cup 2026. England and Ghana played out a nil-all draw today. So England started very impressively with their first group match in Group L, but today was less impressive. It was a bit of a dour affair, although in saying that, 19 shots to 2, 4 shots on target, none that found the back of the net, none could beat the Ghana goalkeeper. So 0-0 was the final scoreline for England and Ghana as part of that group, Wayne. So no 3 points today. That to settle for the one.
2: 19 shots on goal and only 4 on target. Gee, that's
1: a bit wild.
2: Yeah.
1: Mexico, top of Group A, Canada and Switzerland. That's a massive game tomorrow because they're both on 4 points.

0: So that's a big game in Group B. Brazil and Morocco.
1: When's Australia's?
0: That is Friday morning. They play Paraguay, 10 a.m. USA top
1: of, a nice time.
0: USA top of their group against Australia, who sit second. Group E, Germany sitting top of Group E. Netherlands and Japan tied on points in Group F. Egypt, who would have predicted that? It was always going to be an interesting group. Group G, Egypt, Iran, Belgium and New Zealand. And Egypt, the only team that's had a win so far. One win, one draw, 4 points. Spain, top of Group H. Group I is France and Norway. They're guaranteed to make it through because Senegal and Iraq have both lost their two games. So France and Norway are on the way to the next round. Argentina, we spoke about Lionel Messi earlier in the show, and Austria, top two in their group. Portugal, Colombia in Group K. Portugal with Cristiano Ronaldo scoring at a sixth World Cup overnight. England and Ghana, as mentioned, one and two in Group L. So Ghana, that's an important win for them. Croatia's about to win, though, over Panama, so that'll reshape the ladder when it comes to Group L. 0429 913 913 is the text if you'd like to join us there. 9418 7700 is the open line number. We've been asking you for players who played for both Gold Coast and Fremantle ahead of the clash between the two teams. Sam Collins is an interesting one. So he played at the Dockers under Ross Lyon. Ross effectively moved him on, said, no, don't think you're up to it. And he pops up at the Gold Coast Suns. He's won two best and fairest. He's in their leadership group, and he's become a champion player of the AFL competition, Sam Collins. But amazing that one coach can say, no, don't think you're up to it, and you can find another home and completely recast aspersions about you as a footballer.
1: And that's why they should allow it to happen as well. You know, that if someone's not suiting the system you've got, okay, then they move them on. You know, to give them that opportunity, because you see it happen and it always amazes me. Oh, why did we let him go? You know, why did we let this bloke go? Well, just have a look what was happening, you know. Neither party was benefiting. Mm. Move on and get, yeah, maybe try and get something for them, or a bit of a swap. But how many times, you know, we have the different attitude, oh, this bloke's coming, oh, how good's this? You know, well, you're not saying, well, why didn't he stay? And, you know, it all balances itself out. You see it happen so often, and that's where players have also got to have the courage to say, well, this is not working, I've got to move. And it is a courageous move to move out of the state and, you know, do what you follow your dream. Mm-hmm. That it may fail again, but you've got to give yourself a chance. You don't want to finish your career and think, oh, if I'd done this or wish I'd done that. Yeah, do it.
0: Well, it's his 150th game this weekend, ironically, for Gold Coast against the club that delisted him. So he was a 22-year-old when he came over from Victoria and played two seasons with the Dockers, 14 games, and then delisted and spent a year back in the VFL and was picked up by Gold Coast. And yet won two best and fairest now and has been a real leader of the Gold Coast Suns. So he will be a key, and he's going to have his work cut out because he's going to take one of Tracy, Voss or Amos. Take your pick, pick your poison for game 150. Against the club that moved him on. And last year, I can't remember what, Ross, the boss, made some comments about something, and he was doing a press conference, Sam Collins, and he just basically said, well, Ross Lyon didn't think I was good enough for AFL, so he's the last person's opinion I'll be listening to. That's basically how he addressed that. So I don't think there's any love lost with Ross for Sam Collins, but, yeah, been an excellent recruit to the Suns.
1: Yeah, I'd be interested to know how long people believe in Ross. If, you know, St Kilda, not going well. You know, is he as good as what people think he is? You know, the record's not super. He's got things to that place, yeah, got to places, but just can't finish off. And I don't think he's a long-term type coach. That's my opinion. Watching, you know, the way that he handles people, you know, he's not going to be. He's going to be in there, make an impression, get the best out of him, a little bit through fear and the whole bit. And then move on. But that's someone looking from outside and not had the experience with him. So I might be totally wrong.
0: A Snagglepuss from Floriot's on the text, Wayne. Good morning, gents. RE Waffle Icons. Early in the season, I had the distinct pleasure of watching the Demons-Tigers game at Lathlane Park. If that 1950s cantilever stand is not the ninth wonder of the ancient world, I'll be shocked. What a beautiful place to watch footy. Simon from Lathlane was also there, which made my day. The Snagglepuss from Floreat. They're talking about demolishing that grandstand, but they have done since I was a boy. So it's been a little while, that conversation.
1: Facilities underneath might need a little bit of
0: the gym
1: work.
0: Looks a little old. I think it's the same as when Mitzi went through the four walls there at Perth back in the day.
1: Yeah, but they didn't even have weights in those days. They just
0: didn't need them. Your lifting of something that was heavy was the can of beer at the bar, I think, back then. That was weights training for a few of the players. But, yeah, the rest of the ground's undergone a redevelopment. I mean, West Coast are based out of there now, so the ground looks a bit different, and the old car park that was there, Wayne, is no longer. That's the second oval. Lots of people remember parking their car and walking into the ground. Well, these days you've got to try and find parking in the coffee district, basically. Went some sad news in the last few days. So it's been a pretty sad period for legends of WA football. Levius, it was John O'Connell a week or so ago. John Colgan passed away from the South Amount Football Club. Last surviving member of a golden era of premiership success. He played 220 games between 1951 and 1961. He played 10 state games, two premierships, and was appointed captain of the club in 1957 and 1960. He was also appointed captain of the 61 winning Brisbane Carnival side. That sort of stuff of legend, that team, but had to withdraw because of injury. But certainly a wonderful player as part of a golden era in South Fremantle. He was 94, so he lived a long and wonderful life, and we send our condolences to his family and to those at South Fremantle. Another legend of WA football passes on.
1: Good innings.
0: Very good innings. Into his mid-90s, so Vale to John. We're done for today. Thank you to you, Wayne. Good
1: Cheers,
0: quiz.
1: Mate. Yeah, went well. Who was our winner again?
0: It was Dan from... Dan was from...
1: Scarborough? No,
0: Yokine.
1: Oh, that's right, up near the golf course.
0: Yep, and he got 4 out of 5. Yeah. So he took care of your quiz very comfortably. $100 voucher to spend at Ryan's Quality Meats for him. And I'm sure we'll put that to good use. Catch you tomorrow.
1: See you, mate. Bye.
0: That's Sports Breakfast for this Wednesday. Over to the Sports Connection team, which is up after us. 9 to 12, Matt Grublich driving you home, and Waffle World coming up tonight. Ollie Eastland is the guest. He's going to stop by. The Claremont Ruckman, what a wonderful player he's been.
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0: Better be careful on my end, Wayne, in comparing Australian rules footballers to Lionel Messi. Just ask Jared Waitley, who got himself into a bit of a pickle over Grindmyers a couple of years ago. No doubt in Callan England's skills with an Australian rules football in his hand. He joins us now, the Claremont co-captain. Morning, Callan.
1: Morning, lads. Thanks for having me on again.
0: It's a pleasure. How do you spend, for you, I mentioned this, so you played in the state game, won the Simpson medal. That was the first bye of the season. So this was your first chance to have a break after a full pre-season and then a first block of games for the year. How did you enjoy the break?
1: I didn't do too much, to be honest. It was, nice to finally have a week off from footy, to be honest. And I think, you know, a lot of us boys were happy that the bye came when it did. It'd been probably better if it came 2 weeks prior, but we're all refreshed and ready to attack the next block of games.
2: Well, after your last bye, you were 6-0 going into it, and then you've really struggled since. Maybe this might turn it around the other way. You can only hope.
1: Yeah, definitely can only hope. I don't think we could have played much worse at times after the bye. So hopefully, we use it as a bit of a reset and get back to playing our best footy that you saw in the first 6 weeks.
2: Callum, I'm sure there's been a lot of discussion. As we said, you know, that first block, you played so well. You played with freedom. You played with confidence. What's been the chat since? I mean, have you sat down as a group and what have you sort of stopped doing?
1: Oh, it's just, you know, when we were flying, it was, you know, there was no commentary around, you know, how we were going about it. But as soon as you lose a couple of games, you know, everything gets overanalyzed, I think, and it just puts more pressure on, you know, individuals and the team as a whole. So for me, it's just, trying to just play freely again. Obviously, you know, we did start really well and the pressure was starting to I guess, mount on us because, you know, we were going so well. And I just think that, you know, got to us a little bit. So I'm just wanting to strip it back and, you know, not have as much pressure on us and play freely like we did in the first 6 weeks.
0: Is that just a reality of a season, Callan, that you can't play at your best every week and you've done so much heavy lifting to get to 6 and 0 and you're still equal top? You're only percentage off top spot from Peel now. Is that just the reality of a season, that it is hard to play your best every single week?
1: I think it is, and with the way the game is at the moment, you know, teams can get momentum, you know, really easily. And once you get momentum, teams now can score, you know, 5 or 6 goals really, really quickly. And in our case, Eagles scored 9 goals in the third quarter against us and just, you know, absolutely wiped us out in one quarter. But you see it in the AFL, like, you know, teams are, besides Freo, teams are, you know, dropping games that they probably should win. Like Geelong lost to Gold Coast in opening round by 70 points and then they play them, you know, 10 weeks later and give them a bit of a touch-up. So, yeah, I think, you know, it's hard to stop momentum at the moment for some teams and, yeah, something we're probably working on to get better.
2: Well, when you look at the premiership table, I suppose, the thing is it's obviously a lot more even, I would have thought, competition than we've seen in quite a number of years. And there's looks as though, really, there's not those easy games that used to be there.
1: Yeah, there's no easy games. Absolutely not. And, you know, you saw that with West Perth knocking off East Perth a couple of weeks ago. And, yeah, since I've been in the competition, it's definitely the most even, you know, competition that I've ever played in. And, you know, it's great for the waffle because fans can come to games and, you know, have a sense of belief that their team, you know, can win on any given day regardless of their record.
0: Okay, there was a pool of sadness after the last game against Perth. The news came through, the passing of a great of the Claremont Football Club in John O'Connell. I thought Ash Prescott spoke beautifully at the post-match presentations under difficult circumstances. I'm sure you had a fair bit to do with Oki in your time coming through at Claremont. What are your memories of John O'Connell?
1: Yeah, I mean, he's probably the most well-spoken about, you know, individual at that footy club. I think the impact that he had on so many people, you know, really sums up, you know, a Clermont person. And I think that's what, you know, I aspire to be like, and I think a lot of boys do as well. So, yeah, the impact he had on the club is just absolutely immense.
0: And, yeah, it's a legacy that will live on through generations. And, yeah, our thoughts with his family and everyone at the Clermont Football Club at this sad time. So a chance to reset and move into Clermont and East Fremantle this coming weekend. Big game out at Shark Park. You've had a pretty good record against East Fremantle of recent times, Callum, but you might have to pack the long stops. Looks like it might be a wet day out there at Shark Park on Saturday.
1: Yeah, just what I'm looking forward to, a nice, wet, hard-fought, contested game, just what I like. But no, like, yeah, we've played out there a couple of times now, and you know, we do seem to like it. And it's probably a good time to get away from home. I think we've lost 3 home games in a row, which is absolutely unheard of for us. So might be a nice little change up, getting away from home and playing away, to be honest.
0: Had pretty good availability this year. Unfortunately, Max Meniere's out for a little while, it would appear, with a hamstring. But availability-wise, you've still got a pretty strong squad to pick from, which is no doubt driving pressure for spots within the team.
1: Yeah, it is. And, you know, pressure from below is so important for a successful team. And we're seeing that at the moment. I think the Resi's boys are starting to play some better footy. And you're seeing, you know, some of those boys start to gain some more confidence with their own individual performances, which, yeah, puts pressure on us, and especially when we're losing, like, you know, there's going to be changes at some stage, and, yeah, they've just got to kind of bide their time and take their opportunity when they get it.
0: Out of the Perth game, I'm not sure how across this you were on the field or whether you've become aware of it since, but there seemed to be... So Bailey Rogers, your co-captain, seemed to go over and get teammate Jaden Hunter, almost forced him to shake hands with Charlie Dean. It seemed like there was a bit of kerfuffle there, and Hunter didn't want to shake hands with his opponent. Are you aware of that incident, and has there been any fallout from that in the Perth game?
1: Not that I've, you know, taken too much notice of it, to be honest. Jaden, yeah, I mean, I think he goes about it a lot differently to a lot of people, and that's just the way, you know, he's wound. And he should be shaking. I don't know if he did or if he didn't, but at the end of the day, you should be shaking hands with your opponent after the game. You know, as you play junior footy, that's, you know, pretty obvious that, you know, no matter the result or what's happened, you always shake hands with your opponent after the game.
0: Yeah, absolutely. 101, one of the first things you taught as a junior. How are you managing the co-captaincy? We've spoken to you a few times about this, yourself and Bailey in your first year in the role, and it seems like you're splitting roles with coin tosses and team addresses. Is that still all on track? You're all happy with how that's going?
1: Yeah. Well, it was going well to start the season. Maybe we need to change something up after this bye and coming weekends. But, yeah, it's good. It's obviously another challenge for me, and, you know, I'm probably growing as, you know, a leader now that I'm in this role, you know, more than I ever have. I'm trying to really navigate, I guess, you know, the leader that I want to be, you know, and how I connect with my teammates and the staff and the coaches and, you know, everyone else around the footy club. So, yeah, it's a massive learning curve for me this year, but, you know, it's something that I really wanted to take on, and, yeah, really enjoying it so far.
0: Now, last time you were with us, you created a bit of social media traffic for us, Callum, regarding the fact there are more State League players out there who are capable of making it into an AFL squad and having success straight away. Milan Murdoch's one of the more recent examples. I'm sure there are some within your club. I mean, I think Bailey Rogers, I think probably yourself, could play AFL football tomorrow. But are there others out there you'd be willing to name, you think, that are good enough to play AFL football?
1: Oh, without doubt. And, you know, you use the word capable. You know, I think they're even, like, more than capable than having an impact at AFL level. And, you know, Bailey's a great example. He would, you know, more than fit into AFL. You know, I don't really want to go down that path personally, but, you know, I think I could have an impact at an AFL club as well. But boys that, you know, I think the window is still open for, you know, Zach Manwaring, Jasper Peace. They're the, you know, the two boys that were probably talked about over the mid-season draft that probably, you know, didn't go. But just, yeah, you know my thoughts on this topic, and I am quite passionate about it. But, yeah, it's just ridiculous that they aren't on AFL lists.
0: So how have those two been, Jasper and Zach, since the missed opportunity, that they weren't afforded the chance in the mid-season rookie draft? Great for your club. It means you keep them for the rest of the year and a chance to win a premiership with them. But how have they been since the disappointment of being overlooked?
1: To be honest, you wouldn't even, you know, notice that they have, you know, been overlooked when they probably should be, you know, on a list. And I think that speaks to, you know, even more reason why they should be on an AFL list. Like, their attitude and the way they go about it, like, without doubt would be, you know, more diligent and more, yeah, hungry than 80% of people on an AFL list. So, yeah, it's kudos to them with the way they've gone about it, but I just think it's another reason why they should be on an AFL list.
0: Cullen, I'm not sure how across this you are, because it's only come up in the last 24 hours, but the AFL CEOs are meeting this week and they're floating ideas for how to make the fixture more even and how to expand the competition. There's talk of having an in-season AFL tournament and bringing in the best of the state league players to form another team so that you have 20 teams in the future. Is that something you can get around, or is that just a complete disruptor to the state leagues that would rob the Waffle, the Sample and the VFL of momentum?
1: Oh, I mean, I think as a whole, like, it would be, you know, the first I've heard of it, to be honest. But just thinking out aloud, I think that would be, you know, an awesome opportunity to display the talent that actually is, you know, within the state leagues. They can actually have a fair crack against AFL clubs. And you'd be surprised at how much they stand up to the challenge and actually how much talent is in the state leagues. So I think it would be, you know, a great opportunity for state league footy to really, you know, show and display what, you know, I've been talking about the last couple of months in terms of how much talent actually is in the state league footy.
0: But then you've got 3 weeks probably where all of the best players in every team aren't playing. Do you stop the Waffle, the Sample, the VFL for those 3 weeks? So there's a bit to work through, isn't there?
1: Yeah, I don't obviously know the intricacies of the proposed, I guess, fixture or whatever it is. But as I said, any chance to display state league footy and any chance to have more Waffle players getting an opportunity on an AFL list, I would happily take, you know, a couple of weeks off for that to happen. Yeah, that would just be a no-brainer for me, to be honest.
0: Yep. You and a few others, I'd imagine. Is Joe Bolton still in the office next year, or have you moved up in the world? Have you been promoted and left Bolts in his wake?
1: No, of course not. He actually just walked past me. I'm in a little room, and I can see out to him, and he's curious as to why I'm on the phone, always checking in on me. But no, I still sit next to him every day. So, yeah, still great mates, and yeah, really enjoying it.
0: He's part of the Sport FM family now. Give the business a plug whilst you're taking time out of your day to chat to us.
1: Yeah, we work for Euros Hartleys, so I've just joined his team. He's a private wealth advisor, and he's doing, yeah, great things, and, you know, he's bloody good at what he does. So, yeah, couldn't speak more highly of Jai and the business as a whole. Euros.
0: He's got a week until the June 30 cut-off. Any chance of getting back to Tigerland for that premiership quest?
1: I don't think his body's in any condition to come back and play Waffle footy if I'm just looking at him now.
0: He said to me two weeks ago he will barely play football again this year. I think he's a coach now, so I'm pretty sure his playing days are certainly behind him. Hey, Cullen, good luck with this season as it continues. East Fremantle at Shark Park this weekend. A big game. They're all big in a season as tight as this. Thanks for your time, as always, on the show.
1: No worries. Thanks, lads. Appreciate it.
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0: It's a big weekend for the Subiaco Football Club as they celebrated a couple of premierships of yesteryear. 1986, which was a famous flag over East Fremantle, and 2006, where they beat the other Fremantle club, South Fremantle, and a great celebration of those different eras at Leaderville Oval on Saturday. And the Modern Lions got it done as well with a win over the Sharks. Back to 1986 we go. With Phil Lamb to join us. He's part of the WA Football Board these days. He's had a great involvement. He's one of the voices of my childhood growing up watching football on the ABC. He's been good enough to join us to reflect on the 1986 Premiership over East Fremantle with us on Sports Breakfast this morning. Good morning, Phil.
7: Good morning, Jacob.
0: Thanks for your time. Must have been a great couple of days. I think there was a function Friday night into the game on the Saturday. Phil, were all the tails a little tall by the end? Was everyone a little bit better than they actually were on the day by the end?
7: Well, especially by the final siren on Saturday after the game, the tails were getting a bit out of hand. But we certainly had a fantastic dinner on combined with the 2006 boys on Friday night. It was a sit-down dinner. It was a very special occasion, and thoroughly enjoyed by all. But there were some tails rolling around throughout the course of the weekend, but. All of it was all in good fun.
0: Well, there's a question here immediately off the text for you, Phil, saying who was best on ground in the 86 Grand Final reunion celebrations? And Noddy's name comes up, amongst others. Who was best afield in the celebrations?
7: pretty much Mark Noddy backed up his Simpson medal performance with another grand performance on Friday night. We had a bit of a panel going. Mark Reddings was the MC for the evening, and Mark had a little bit of trouble controlling and reining in the other Mark.
0: Unsurprising. Hey, the game itself, so just a bit of historical context. East Fremantle beat you in 85, you finished top of the ladder in 86, but they thumped you in the second semi-final, and you had to go the long way around to get back, and East Fremantle were favourites by the time you got to Grand Final Day. What are your memories of Grand Final Day 1986?
7: Look, that's the way it panned out. We won the first two encounters of the year, but in the third one, they beat us pretty comprehensively, and I think Colin Watterson kicked 10 goals, I think. We got to second semi-final, and again, they got the better of us, and he kicked another bag full. We had to go the long way around, which... In hindsight, you know, it wasn't a bad thing because we had played pretty poorly in that second semi-final, and we found a bit of form against Perth and got through it pretty much unscathed and went into the grand final day with a lot more confidence, in better form, almost at full strength, and we just got on top early in that game, and things fell into place for us.
2: Yeah, you mentioned the second semi. You got belted, I think, by 50-odd points. I mean, it's a bit of a turnaround. What was the sort of approach after that second semi?
7: Oh, good morning, Wayne, by the way. It's a pretty quick turnaround when you think about it. I think it was, 69 points, I think someone said the other night. So it was, it was quite a thumping and could have been demoralising. But, Hayden Bunt, who was coach at the time, never for a moment thought that that was going to be as telling as a lot of other people thought it was going to be. We quickly turned things around in the preliminary final against Perth and had a good solid win. And then a pretty light, as you'd expect, a pretty light week leading into the grand final. And you know, Hayden Bunton just kept sort of you know, reiterating that, you know, you get the grand finals for one reason, and that's to win. And he sort of instilled the belief throughout the course of that week in particular, so that by the time grand final day came around, everyone had a really positive mindset. And you know, everyone was playing well. As I mentioned, we had a good win against Perth, and you know, with the sort of the confidence and the mindset that Bunce instilled in us, we really got cracking early in the grand final and set the standard for what became, I think, a 70-point victory.
0: Phil, a lot of people my age only associate Subiaco with premierships, but it's safe to say at that stage you'd had the drought-breaking 73 flag, but this was only, what, your fifth or sixth premiership overall as a football club, and there's probably some expectation around this team in 86 off the disappointment of 85. Did you feel that as players, the pressure to perform and deliver that premiership?
7: Well, look, I think because we, you know, we're a building team, it wasn't so much pressure to perform. I think there was just, expectation brings pressure, I know that, but we had a pretty young team. I made the point on Saturday night when I was asked the question that Neil Taylor, Peter Featherby and I were the only two relics from the 1970s. And so up around us had been building a really good young team. And, you know, I think everyone, the competition, you know, spectators, members and everyone could see that this was a really talented group that was quite young and capable. So I think there was an expectation that there was so much talent there that it should deliver results. And having lost 85, I think they often say, don't they, that you've got to lose one to win one. And, you know, sort of all that became a truth as well. And the young guys were just reaching their peak. And, you know, Todd Brennan and Warren Dean and Mark Zanotti, as I mentioned, and quite a few others were just you know, going on to bigger and better careers themselves.
2: Was there an awareness of the West Coast Eagles in that then, you know, that these blokes would be leaving and, you know, how important, I suppose, in a way of history that this premiership would mean?
7: Look, I can't remember the West Coast Eagles being talked about at that point. I mean, look, I do remember it at the end after the season had finished, and maybe, you know, we just weren't even thinking of anything else at the time. But look, probably not. But soon after we'd won the game, obviously a lot of attention turned to you know, West Coast entering the national competition. But I don't think it had a big effect. Not certainly not in my case, but I don't remember it having a big effect or being a topic of conversation really much at that time.
0: Hey, Phil, you could have enjoyed the last probably quarter and a half of this game because you had such a hefty advantage, Bill, in this game, up by, what, 31 points at quarter time, 57 points by half time, and by three quarter time, you're more than 10 goals up. So, one of the rare grand finals, you probably got to enjoy the experience out there on the footy field knowing you were home and host.
7: Yeah, well, I distinctly remember feeling at about the 10 minute mark of the last quarter, you know, doing just that, looking up at the scoreboard. And I genuinely remember distinctly thinking, I don't want the game to finish. I don't want the siren to go. There was just so much joy being out there with the crowd, the scoreboard being what it was, and just, you know, soaking it all in and enjoying those last 15 or 20 minutes, you know, not wanting the siren to go and just enjoying it so much.
2: I don't know how many guys attended, but did Greg Carpenter get there? He's been sort of around, away and all that sort of. Did he get to the thing on the weekend?
7: Oh yeah, Wayne. He was there. He came down from where he is domiciled these days in Hong Kong.
2: Yep.
7: Michael Crutchfield, Stephen Sells, Mark Zanotti came over from Victoria, and the only player who wasn't there on Saturday night from 86 was Peter Featherby. He had pre-arranged a travelling commitment with his wife Yolanda, so they weren't able to be there, unfortunately, because, as I said, Feathers, Neil Taylor and I played a heck of a lot of footy together. Tails made the point, on grand final day, I think it was Carl Langdon's third or fourth senior game, and it was my 206th. So some of the young guys seem to have a very quick rise into that sort of big time, into finals and grand finals. But it would have been nice to have had feathers there, but it wasn't to be, unfortunately.
0: Hey, there's probably a good debate you could have, and I'm sure it probably does come up at some of these reunions, whether Mark Zanotti was the Simpson medalist in that grand final. You had 31 touches. Fatty had, that's Dwayne Lamb, had 35 disposals and kicked 2 goals for. Featherby, 28 touches. So there's a few who had claims to the best on ground medal that day. Was Mark Zanotti the unanimous choice?
7: I don't know if he was how the voting went, but there was certainly no one who there was certainly no one who contested that he was best on ground, because he was just getting into an absolutely rare vein of form. The following fortnight, when we played Hawthorn had won the 86th VFL flag, and they came over here. We played them at Subi Oval, and Mark Zanotti played on Dermot Brereton that day, and he put in another outstanding performance. So he was just, taking on everyone at that time, and his ability to win the contest and the way he ran the ball out of the fence, just bouncing it with not concerned about players chasing him, because he knew he had extraordinary speed and explosive speed at that. So no, he was just eye catching, and you could make a case for a few others, but I don't think anyone would debate the issue too long on that matter.
2: Jesus, how hard was that? The 2 weeks after your premiership in, you wouldn't want to have been breathalysed driving to the game on that day.
7: Well, I went over to Melbourne for that 86 grand final, and there were a few of us that went over, three or four, and we arranged. I know Feathers was one off, just forget who the other couple were now, but we went across and we arranged to meet each day for the week that we were over there, or maybe not each day, but three or four times over the course of the week to have a training run at the Western Oval. And I was the only one that turned up. So I had a very brief training run on my own, which meant getting back into a taxi and going back to where I was staying, basically. But, I remember getting to for the game that day thinking, this could be a bit hard, but the Hawthorn boys had only had a week. And I remember I had joined, because Gary Buchanan played, of course, and he's a great mate of mine, and I did join the Hawthorn boys for a couple of hours celebration on the Monday, and I thought, I reckon they might even feel a bit more sluggish than us. So I think it was a pretty even contest from that point of view. But I wasn't as in good a physical shape on that day as I was on grand final day over here.
0: Understandably so. But hard for people of my age to comprehend that you finish a season, you win a premiership, and then you have to front up against a VFL premier and play in some of those games that were a feature of that era of football. Phil, in closing, you're still involved in the game, and I mentioned you broadcast for a long time post your playing career on ABC television, ABC Radio, and these days you're on part of the WA Football Board and doing great things to shape the future of WA football. What gets Phil Lamb out of bed in the morning to continue to be involved in WA football so strongly?
7: Nothing has got me out of bed today, Jake. I'm not even taking this call. So I'm sitting in bed having a cup of tea. But there's a lot to do at WA Football. We've got a really good board. We've got a really good season, as you would know. You're seeing it each week, and I think you'd agree that the football's great. We're seeing some terrifically close games, so I think footy's in good shape, but it goes really deep down into the grassroots level, so there's never nothing to do, and it keeps me pretty busy, and I really enjoy it.
0: The game and the competition is better for your involvement. Phil, thanks for your reflections this morning. A wonderful premiership in 1986, and I'm sure some great celebrating over the last few days. See you at the footy.
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8: Of that commentary team at Sullivan's Logistics Stadium when Subiaco take on Swan Districts at 2:30. We'll take a break. Great round.

0: A little bit of five Sports Connection Wednesday morning, getting a little bit of feedback. Was that Gilligan's Island we heard earlier on? Yes, it was. We all grew up with Gilligan's Island, having a little bit of fun in between the serious sports stuff, bit of music, bit of weather, bit of traffic, a bit of everything. Hopefully you enjoy on the Sports Connection. Tony McHale has joined me in the studio. Always enjoy a Wednesday yarn. Probably a few questions without notice. You know the drill. Hello, Tony.
1: Good morning, Dick. Morning, listeners. Good to be here.
0: Well, you know why you are here. You're here for the Ray Hotel. Right. Happiest hour in Fremantle. They're saying it Monday to Friday, 4:30 to 5:30. Gee, even I'd buy you a pint. You might even buy me one back for $9 down there at the Ray. And they also want me to tell you, the great people at the Ray Hotel, the seniors menu, Monday to Friday, between 11:30 and 4. So there's no excuse not to get there. $19 a night. For under $20, it comes with a free drink, a choice of a beer, a glass of wine, or some soft drinks. And I've got to tell you, the menu looks delicious. 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Big sports bar, lots of TAB facilities, and sponsors of Tony McHale right here on a Wednesday. How do I find you?
1: Can't help it. Pack them in the way Fremantle are going, aren't can you, at the Ray? You know, like I know when they started on this rise, they were swinging off the rafters, so they're packing them in now, and so enjoyably so too. You know, it's a great atmosphere there, so, you know, when you've got the opportunity, get down there.
0: It's a great crowd, willing them on. You see them on the social media, the home away from home, from all things Fremantle. Speaking of sort of Fremantle, a segue in, you work on Sport FM throughout the week. You do a bit of stuff with the boys in breakfast. You obviously are part of the commentary team each and every weekend, which is very enjoyable. Sport FM, always always behind the waffle. Peel, what do you make of this alignment? And just to state, I've got no skin in the game. I said it to Paul 10 minutes ago. The rules are the rules, and they're exploiting them. They're not breaking them.
1: No.
0: But it's not the first time it's come up with a full component of AFL-listed players. And it just, for me, it takes away from the integrity of the competition. That's just my take.
1: Yeah, look, there's so many points that we could raise regarding this situation. And you know, I reckon people, I don't read social media, but I can imagine the amount of brickbats people will throw back at me because of the fact that with our three-peat that we had at East Perth in the early 2000s, we were aligned with the Eagles for the first two premierships. It was disbanded after the third. But, you know, like these are some, you know, not necessarily in chronological order, Deck, but, you know, like I look at this situation. These are, and you know, you can counter and as we go through it.
0: Yep.
1: But Peel went back to back 16 and 17. In 16 they had 17 players. In 17 they had 16 players. They then won it in 24, where they then decided that they needed to have a look into this, and I'm not sure how they worked it out. Would have been a genius. I've got no doubt Luke Sanders would have played a massive part in it. Who's an extremely good operator at WA footy, and unfortunately I believe that he's now left, but that's another story, is I reckon getting it down to the 12 was the right figure. So what we look at is that from 16 to 24, they've won three premierships in 8 years. So what I throw up about that is that people can say what they like. Now, all of a sudden, we're getting this confliction or different statements made about how many players they're allowed to have available to them. The thing that I'll say is Fremantle are doing a lot of things right at the moment. And the brand of footy that, you know, I think that one of the reasons that we're always given about the alignment is we want to get our boys all playing in the same team, playing together and playing in accordance with our style of play and game plan. It was copybook on the weekend. And it was assisted by East Perth because I thought tactically they didn't help from a counter point of view. But Fremantle, Peel, and I'm sorry, but it's hard not to say Fremantle when you're seeing 15 players out there. Yeah. And to add to that, to their credit, you know, they dropped five players back to their reserves. But to their, is that to their credit? But when you look at, like, I understand Fremantle wanting slots and wanting to be able to play key players in respect to, okay, if we're in prelim final week, which is going to be grand final week for the Waffle,
0: yep,
1: is, you know, all of a sudden now they're saying they can play any amount of players they want. We've just seen East Perth, who I regarded as favourites before Saturday's game for the Waffle competition, admittedly they've been hit now, and you change that opinion with the likes of Brayshaw and McCready out of that team, and there's a couple of Amaduri's the other one. You know, three absolute key players out of the team. So obviously that's going to have an impact. But what I'm saying is this, is that in my opinion, I reckon they somehow, and as I said earlier, I don't know how they came down to that figure, but the 12 was around about right. And you only, like, you don't need to go outside of that from Fremantle's point of view, because players from, let's say, five or six out of those 15 aren't going to be in consideration for selection. The example I'll give you, the players that I selected out of the 15 on the weekend, and even some of these are long shots in my opinion, but I put them in, that are likely to be selected in Fremantle's team. Jeremy Sharp, and I reckon Jeremy Sharp is one who's genuinely now needs to be strongly, strongly looked at by Fremantle.
0: Sure.
1: As earning a position within his own rights, the way he's playing football. He is almost a Bailey Smith reincarnated, the way he runs, the way he penetrates the game, admittedly. And it'd be a good question to ask Justin or the coaching group on why he doesn't get selected, because he can't do any more than what he's doing at Waffle level. You've then got O'Meara as well, who's a, you know, an experienced, tough inside mid. You've then got Darcy, and we can talk about Darcy for a week. You've got Oscar McDonald, who you would think would be an automatic replacement should a defender go down. I was impressed with Draper on the weekend. He's filled out physically now, and he looks bigger and stronger. You've got Wagner as well, who've been playing all year.
0: Yeah, absolutely.
1: So, and then I'll throw Banfield, Walker and Davies, who are more the unlikely types, but certainly good stopgap players if they're required. So why do they need any more spots than that, any more slots, let's call it, than that, to bolster up, to give Fremantle their best opportunity? We all want to see Fremantle do well, and you know what they've got there, in my mind, is more than adequate. Then what adds insult to injury is this, is that when Fremantle are playing 15 players, and we just heard our expert in Paul talk about they won't be beaten, he's that confident, you know, on his observations, is we've got a club, so I'll throw this, let's look at it on the other side of the fence. Let's just single one club out, for instance, in the Waffle competition, Perth.
0: Yep.
1: Perth haven't won a premiership for 49 years, right? We just quoted Fremantle, Peel have won 3 in 8 years.
0: Yep.
1: So they're you know, the work that they've put in, Barrich and his crew, has been unbelievable in getting the club to where they are at the moment. And unfortunately for mine, and I'm not Nostradamus, I'm not God to say that they can't, but right at the moment, if Fremantle are allowed to operate under the rules that have been governed or been decided upon, I don't believe Perth or any other team in the Waffle competition can beat Peel if they're at full strength.
0: Pretty damning. Did you broadcast that game on the weekend?
1: Yes, we did.
0: So, this is just a general question. Quarter time, it's all over, according to Paul.
1: Eight straight. They kicked eight straight.
0: I kept
1: first
0: an eye
1: quarter.
0: Up. Is it hard to broadcast a game and try and keep the interest up when it's like that, apart from sitting watching it?
1: It's funny. You must have been sitting on my shoulder, because I admonished myself, you know, once I reviewed my performance, and I thought after half time I was flat as a, you know.
0: Well, it's hard, isn't it?
1: Yeah. You know, and, yeah, you know, it was, but I, one thing I will say is it was a delight to watch the way Peel played.
0: Of course.
1: And again, Fremantle are doing a lot of. This is not a criticism at Fremantle.
0: No, not at all.
1: This is a criticism at the system. And what WA footy you need to look at is a strong consideration for the waffle clubs who are, and I know having that short experience on the board, these people are working their backsides off to be competitive, to win premierships in the waffle competitions. And when you've got something like this happening, it's unfair.
0: 0429 913 913. We'll move on to Fremantle in a second. Just Matt from Hammersley, a regular contributor to the Sports Connection and the Sport FM in general. Hello, Matt. G'day, fellas. The alignment of waffle clubs with AFL clubs is a joke, to be honest, including East Perth, which you touched on, past premierships, whilst being the feeder club for the Eagles. It just totally compromises the integrity of the competition, in my view. Yep. Not 100% sure on what the best alternative is, but at the very least, the talent needs to be spread amongst all teams except West Coast and the Waffle. Any premiership won by a Waffle club aligned to an AFL club should have an asterisk next to it in the record books, in my opinion. The sooner Freo get a Waffle team, the better. That seems to be the consensus of people I speak to about the Waffle competition.
1: That's a classic, and I made the statement on air.
0: You did.
1: It was on Saturday. It was like watching an AFL reserves team.
0: Yes.
1: And to me, it's just an imbalance for a team like that to be in the Waffle competition at the moment. One thing I can't remember whether I mentioned this, to add insult to injury, and this is where WA footy need a whack, and they can come back with their explanation. But on top of 15 players, right, and let not discount this fact either, that Peel are fortunate at the moment because Fremantle have one injury in their list of 44 or whatever the total is, right? I think that's Sturt. Right?
0: Yes.
1: So obviously they're going to be, and people will come back and go, oh, what about when they've got 10 injuries? Yeah, okay. But to add insult to injury, when you've got 15 AFL players playing for you and you're allowed to go out and recruit, and I'm not sure this is where I could get shot down, but I'll lead with the chin, is that they've got a player called Tardrew who played in the state team, played extremely well.
0: Yep.
1: They've got another player, Suede, as well, Hunter, Hewitt, Hancock, who are players, I think, some of those players, I'll stress that, some of those players are points players as much as 10, which is the maximum points. So you've got a virtual AFL reserves team being able to bring in top players from other competitions to further bolster your list. And the one defence that I'll throw in, and this is not self-prophesizing, is just so people can get the facts and figures right. East Perth won the premiership in 2000, 2001, with a maximum the first year of 7 AFL-listed players, and in that 7, 3 or 4 of them were rookie players.
0: Yeah.
1: And including, would you believe, Dean Cox.
0: Yeah. Oh, no, this just takes it to extreme. It evokes a lot of opinion from a lot of the clubs, not so much from Peel supporters, but the rules are the rules, and it's the WA Football Commission, I think we all agree, have to re-look at the system. I haven't got the answers, nor has Matt from Hammersley. I do want to talk to you about Fremantle. You're talking about players there knocking on the door. To be fair, you've been in the position, both at Waffle, where possibly players were banging down the door of an AFL club, or at the AFL club being the Eagles, where players are knocking down the door and there's no room at the inn yet. What a position for Justin and his team to have. Where do you find those gaps? I want to ask you about that. We'll take a break first. It's 23 minutes past 10. It's all about Fremantle at the moment. I'll get Tony McHale's take. They're on the march. There's no doubts about it. What are the pitfalls? We're not being negative. We're just being realistic as we march towards the finals in September. 0429 913 913. Retrovision text line. Let us know your thoughts. In the World Cup, in the 23rd minute, Colombia 0, Democratic Republic of Congo 0. We'll keep you up to speed as we go on. We'll be right back after this break.

0: We'll do the best we can the coming days, and lots of checks on the alignment and what have you. No name on this text, Tony, but asking, could you briefly mention and share any recollections you may have for his contribution to football, John Colgan passing away?
1: I do vaguely remember John. Deck, is it as a very, very young kid when I was living down virtually at Fremantle Oval. I remember John Colgan playing for South and was a very, very, very good player, always stood out, played on a wing, was a short, stocky player, but he was a ball magnet, got a lot of football, and was, I think he went on to become captain of South, and I think he played in premierships as well in the early 50s. He was a great contributor to football in general, and certainly the South Fremantle Footy Club, and condolences to the family. No doubt he'll be sadly missed.
0: Absolutely. May he rest in peace. Just on that news, it is this morning. Just looking here, one of South's greatest players, South Fremantle Football Club, have obviously put out a wonderful tribute to him. Passed away on the 21st of June. One of South's greatest players and the last surviving member of our golden era premiership player. Played 220 games, Tony and listeners, between 1950 and 1961, plus state 10 state games, winning two premierships and appointed, you're right, captain of the South Fremantle Football Club in 1957 and 1960. He was also appointed captain of WA's award-winning Brisbane Carnival side, but he had to withdraw from injury. So
1: did he get the Hall of Fame?
0: Yes. Was awarded life membership of South Fremantle in 1960, and inaugural inductee into the South Fremantle Hall of Fame in 2011. So may he rest in peace.
1: I was only 3 in 51. Tech, so
0: You're looking
1: done well to remember him.
0: Have you taken the stresses out of your life? Because you're looking, when you worked with me last year, I don't know what you were doing with your life. You might have been on the board of a football club, and I know that can age, and not just any football club. That can happen to any football club. But you're looking a lot more chilled and relaxed these days. Life's treating you well?
1: Enjoying life, and it's all about the family, and as long as the family's happy, you're happy, eh?
0: That's what they say, absolutely.
1: Yep.
0: I'm heading down to see the granddaughters now.
1: Champions, aren't they?
0: After a break, absolutely. Mm. Wrapped around my finger, as they always should be, family first, as we talk about football and we talk about sport, but it ain't life or death. I want to ask you about Fremantle. A lot of questions. It's wonderful. Let's just put on the table, and some people want to keep lids on it, and other people, are, they've got nothing in the trophy cabinet and all that. I think it's great to see, and you know this, Tony, more than most, you do need a lot of luck, good fortune, those sliding door moments going. What a great report to have. And I know that could change in a moment. You can have an injury, getting out of a car, a training session. We all know it's tempted by fate. But seemingly, with the exception of young Stewart, there's no concerns or injuries at the moment. A couple of boys have come back. You're telling us there's quite a few banging down the door at Peel. Good luck trying to get in there at the moment. 13 on the hop. They were screaming for Wharfie time. Lots of good things. What would your observations be, and just your, not being negative, so you don't need to text us, we're just asking realistically, if you keep on, fantastic, but what would your concerns be if you're within the four walls of a football club, what you have to sort of just keep an eye on?
1: The way they played, I think probably the interest that came out of the Geelong game, there's been a fair bit of rhetoric since, and I'll ask you your opinion on this one, is it, do you feel, and I'm answering your question in a roundabout way, do you feel that Chris Scott played ducks and drakes and by not showing his hand, i.e. the points that we brought up earlier in the week or on Friday morning and over the weekend? Is it, you know, I made a comment probably first off and I notice now everybody else has jumped on it, but, you know, you'd think an ideal matchup would be Blixars to run with Jackson. You would think Mullins would go to a Murphy or, you know, a Brayshaw or a Sarong or a Young, whoever it might be. He did none of that, whereas in previous weeks he's been doing that. So to answer your question, to look for any faults is or any areas that you might exploit, is that they would be thinking

0: is that I would think they need to be preparing for in the future, because surely opposition sides aren't going to allow them to play this free-running game that they're playing at the moment without trying to shut them down. And it was, you know, in a way, the first quarter of the Peel game on Saturday was a giveaway. It was so plain to see how they change lanes, switch play, get it on the fat side of the ground, and they take off. And I think one of the worst things that you can do is push all your forwards down to block up. Mm. What happened is that East Perth pushed all their forwards down into their defensive area to try and stop Peel from scoring. What they were doing is they were just... Their halfbacks just sat back across, formed the wall. They just controlled possession. They ran, carried, penetrated. They went inside 50, 21 times in the first quarter, kicked 8 goals. So you got to ask the question, is there a lesson in that for sides to push their forwards down and leave those players back free to cut you open? So you think tactically, surely smarter coaches than I are going to look into things like that to try and, you know, hold them up, slow their play down, because there's no doubt they play free. They play as free spirits. They're not interested in mistakes. If they make mistakes, they just continue to move forward. So there are a couple of issues for mine. Is it tactically? Are they more accountable? Do they try and slow Fremantle down? Do they target their real key players and who they are? There's many. So who do they single out? Obviously, Jackson, to me, is their prime mover and their barometer. And then you've got their midfielders. You could pick any one of those that I mentioned earlier to you. And then the one area, and they haven't shown it so far this year, have they been put under enough pressure in that area, is their defence. Is their defence, are there some question marks on their defence? And the other one is that if and... depending on how much rest Jackson needs, that second ruck issue could be an issue for them. Because, and I know people are jumping on the Cox bandwagon at the moment that he put the ball down their throat a couple of times on the weekend. Does he do enough around the ground? Does he do enough when he's up forward? And quite frankly, I've said all along that I've got no doubt that Darcy has more talent. But I watched him on the weekend. I was really impressed. I thought I was really pleased. And one of the things that I've been saying is that I believe he should play more time forward, is that he rucked. He doesn't follow up at ground level. But what he did do is that he ran harder into the forward and defensive areas early in the game. And consequently, he took a nice mark in the forward early in the game, kicked a nice goal. But what I saw as the game went on is... this lack of competitive spirit that he doesn't play with that gets me. That's my standard. Other people might be satisfied with it. I'm not. Is it? I just watched him late in the game in particular, and when the ball's in and out of his area, he, you know, for his bulk and his size, like, he should be taking a lesson. It's staring him in the face with Luke Jackson on what he does. He's just do some of that, because he is so talented, and what's frustrating me, he has the ability to do it, but it's his competitive nature that I'm questioning on whether he's going to do it or whether he can do it.
1: A lot of people are saying that Cox is fitting into the side better. Now, he's not setting the world on fire at the moment. Very interested. You would think Darcy should be belting the door down. They're 13 straight. They're heading to finals football. There's no doubts about it, first or second, possibly first, but they're doing themselves no harm. You started off that monologue there about Chris Scott. Both Geelong and Fremantle kicked 14 goals, and obviously we know the wayward kicking, and they had the scoring shot. So a lot of critics will say, oh, if we had a kick straight, the game was over.
0: Yep.
1: That may be the case. But I look, Jackson aside, he's been dominating all year. Brayshaw was allowed to get 35. Murphy Reid, 27. That, to me, was very unlike Geelong, not to put the blocks on. So the impression I got, whilst it was great to see Fremantle, like, we all tipped them to win, they won and go further ahead, another 4 points in the bank, was Geelong, for mind, I'm not sure if it was a disaster. Well, it wasn't a disaster for them to lose. And I just get the impression Chris Scott has a lot in his armory and a lot still to play. And the next time, if they do match up in a finals, if that's the way it comes out, I think we would see, and I'm sure JL would know that too, a different style of Geelong play.
0: Might have been my own mental model, but he just seemed, dare I say it, he wasn't, but to get the right line, he almost seemed smug.
1: Yeah, I knew you were going to say it.
0: In the presser. I haven't played all my cards here. Something up my sleeve.
1: I think plenty of shrewd judges had seen that. It's just interesting. The Cox-Darcy thing is going to continue. And look, Cox, he's playing a role. I don't think he's setting the world on fire, but obviously they're happy with him at the moment. I still get the impression, though, Fremantle and JL will put Darcy in sooner rather than later to see where he's at.
0: I agree. Their line of thinking is that they think that Darcy's the better player of the two. But okay, let's go back. Mm-hmm. Let's go back to when Fremantle were in and out and inconsistent, and people, even going back a long way, people were calling for Justin's head. Right? Is this a situation where everything's going rosy, and great, great credit to him and what he's done with his team and how they're playing, and they're going to be a powerhouse football club, if not premiers this year and in the future. And, you know, he can take great credit for that. But is this an area that now he needs to be challenged as far as his coaching's concerned to get the best out of either Darcy or Cox? Mm. And another one, you know, let's throw in a couple of others. Is Fredericks, is Dudley, those types of players that are in the bottom half of their best player group, that if he can get the best out of them, and he's virtually, you know, he's got pretty close to a full complement now. And so I ask you, I throw this question at you. Trust me, with the way that Sharp is playing in the waffle, he can't play any better. Do you show the you-know-whats to say, Fredericks, you're not doing enough? Dudley, you know, maybe on the borderline, not quite doing enough. And you go, I've got this kid that's running his, or Johnson or Erasmus. You know, those sorts of players that are in that position. Does he put them under pressure by these players in the reserve pushing up?
1: Well, I would, because I think the worst thing that can happen is complacency. And if you get a kick in the, you know what, you do wake up. You've been there, you've done that. Would you switch it around a little bit and maybe make a couple of changes from what you've seen at waffle level? You're primed in the commentary box watching Peel in recent times. You're watching, obviously, Fremantle go about it. There's a huge argument. If it ain't broken, why fix it? But it should be the whole squad and the march towards it. And you know, you gave a massive endorsement there of some of these players that should be given a go.
0: Right at the moment, I think there's a place for Sharp, without a doubt. And I think
1: at the expense of who?
0: Yeah, I knew you were going to ask that question. And to be honest, you know, the ones that I've just mentioned to you, you know, and mate, they'll come back like. I'd love to be able to do a little bit of homework on it in terms of what Frederick's output's been. You know, what you know, Erasmus seems to be, you know, taking the bull by the horns. He seems to be playing his role pretty well. Is, you know, Matty Johnson is another young up-and-coming player who's certainly, they're all going to be players of the future. But right at the moment, I think Sharp's going better. But then people will turn around and go, well, we've won 12 games or 13 games 13. Straight.
1: Yep.
0: You know, why do you want to do that?
1: There's a counter argument, but I think there's a bigger picture here. The Gold Coast, I'll get from you in a minute on Sunday. And then the following week, as I peruse through the fixtures, they travel to play GWS. We don't know what we're getting there. This is just the next three games. And then Thursday, Thursday night football, Sydney, Coxie, the big fellas over here, obviously in a few weeks' time. So a couple of serious tests there. Simon from Lathlane, just on our view of Geelong, very funny, Simon. If Geelong were a jockey, they would have been cooling their heels for a few weeks for last week's effort. So I think he means the stewards. Talk about the handbrakes being applied. Mind you, they wouldn't be an orphan overtime in that department. That is true.
0: On the other hand, too, people can go, how arrogant is that by Chris Scott, you know, not showing his hand to win the game where they could put themselves in a precarious position in terms of the ladder.
1: But it happens. I think they'll back themselves in. I'm watching a world game now, Colombia nil, Democratic Republic of Congo. I am switching codes for a minute, but there is horses for courses, Tony. You would have been there, done that, and it wouldn't be the first assignment. And is that against the spirit of the game? No, it's not. It's probably being smart. I mean, Bailey Smith, sickness, whatever. Read into that what you like.
0: He's been a club leader,
1: yep,
0: Scotty, and you've got to give him credit for showing the agates that he's been showing in terms of, let's go back 3 or 4 years ago, when he all of a sudden he rested Joel Selwood.
1: Yes.
0: Who would have thought? Joel Selwood? You know, it's like saying right now, is it Fremantle going to rest Jackson? And, you know, here's one for you. Here's one for you, Deck. Is it to Fremantle put the gun to Darcy and say, in a couple of weeks' time, wherever they think is the right time, we're going to arrest Jacko and we're going to play Darcy and Cox.
1: Yep. Absolutely. Why not?
0: You know, and you hold the gun to that. Oh, I can remember, it's funny, I can remember going back to the old school in the old school days, Toddy, you know, one of the greatest coaches of all time, where if you and I were vying for a wing, he'd pair us off at training.
1: Course.
0: And he just do one, he kick the ball one on one, and you know, you're my best mate, and I'm having a belt.
1: Absolutely.
0: The living Jesus out here.
1: Yeah.
0: To win the spot.
1: Well, you know, they'll come out of the woodwork, Tony. You can't do that anymore. It's a new world. But now I hear you loud and clear. Just looking at Geelong in fourth spot, host of clubs on 36, Geelong, Adelaide, Melbourne. Bulldogs all on, only separated by percentage. Some last week made a great case. A showdown this week for Adelaide coming home with a wet sail. We shall see. I want to talk West Coast, but I also need to hear from our valued sponsor. 17 minutes to 11 o'clock. Text line is going off. 0429 913 913. We're here for South Fremantle Continental Cafe, 318 South Terrace, South Fremantle. Hello, Carlo. Open Monday to Sunday, breakfast and lunch. Friday to Monday night, homemade pizzas between 5 and 9. Tony McHale here, courtesy of the Ray Hotel, seniors meals every day station sponsor. We'll take a break. A couple of changes and rearranges at board level at West Coast. Would you give, if you were on the board, you've been on a board before, should Andrew McWalter be given a contract extension? A bit of chatter about that in recent times. I know how tough you are, Tony, or does he need to earn his stripes? Still 0-0 in the World Cup, about a minute before halftime. Sports Connection, we'll be right back after this break. Welcome back. Tony Perrin, I want you. Well, I want you to listen. 0429 913 913, Retrovision text line. Rob from Rockingham, are you tuned in? You drew Curico in the Sports Connection sweep a couple of weeks ago. Your team may have gone home or may be going home, but we might be sending you to Carrington's Bar and Grill. You need to text us before the show is out. Before 12 o'clock. Tony McHale in the studio talking a little bit of waffle. We've talked a little bit of Fremantle. Text line, any chance of talking West Coast? Geez, you are a delicate mob. We always get to one, but we've got to give credit where credit's due. And the purple side of town is flying and deserve all the plaudits they can get. A couple of new board members, Tony. Now, you know, some people say, so what? But it has a bearing on a football club. Some's been very critical over the last few years of what seems a very quiet board while they sat back and watched after a 2018 premiership. We all had 2020. They handled COVID atrociously. I think they've accepted that. And I've been critical of Adam Simpson as head coach. He's not on an island of seemingly little or no preparing for the future, and I think they're paying the price for it now. Grant Vernon, a lot of us will know that name. An umpire, if you don't mind, is going up. I don't know if he's bringing his whistle to the board, and former player who's been very successful in business, Bo Waters, has joined the board of directors. Any thoughts on that?
0: I just suggest to our listeners, and particularly West Coast supporters, just Google and have a look at their credentials. Credentials are absolutely outstanding. Yep. And, you know, one thing I can, you know, looking at Grant Vernon, I don't know him personally, but, you know, he's got corporate and financial expertise, which no doubt will add to the board, and that's probably the major reason why they've recruited him. But at the end of the day, like, what I like about it is that he's been to 10 grand finals, Deck, you know, and like, you can imagine, you know, like, he's got a really good feel for the game, and, yep. you know, imagine umpiring one grand final on its own, let alone 10, that, you know, he'd have a good feel for what pressure's all about, and hopefully the fact that being involved in footy as long as he has been, it's certainly going to help. But you would think more along the lines that, you know, he's there from that financial aspect, but having a good football background is helpful as well. And look, I couldn't speak anywhere near highly enough of Bo Waters, because I'm really fortunate that in all my time at West Coast, Bo Waters came on the scene. And by gee, to an extent, he shouldn't be, but he sort of seemed, he may be a little bit forgotten or in the background as a player. He was a superstar player, you know, and like, I was so fortunate to have the players of the character of Bo Waters, Adam Selwood, Drew Banfield, Darren Glass, Adam Hunter, you know, all tough, hard, uncompromising characters.
1: And good citizens as well.
0: But the thing about Bo was that he was, I can remember, and he just looked like a young bloke, and I'd never really asked him, and if I bump into him again, I surely will, is that he never looked like he was all that interested in team, and I used to have a lot. I was a bit of a stickler for that.
2: I'll bet you were.
0: And, but when he spoke, you could hear a pin drop in the room. You know, he had that command, and his credentials also are outstanding. And look, I reckon he was a player that had to absolutely change his game, Deck, because I don't know whether you remember him early. He was the shirt front king. Yes. He'd just kill you, you know.
1: He was almost too brave for his own good, yeah, wasn't he? Yeah. I do remember that.
0: He dicked his shoulders up. It cost him his career. He had to retire early through bad shoulders, but it's just great see him back involved in the footy club. And like, I've got no doubt, you know, if he adds to the board what he did as a player, that's certainly a positive move.
1: I think it's good to see football people. He joins Rowan Jones, who's still on the board.
0: Yeah.
1: Justin Langer has dropped off, and someone else. I think one of the criticisms I have of looking at various boards is I understand a lot of it's box ticking and getting the right mix to satisfy the wider world we live in, i.e. females, i.e. People from other walks of life, to bring a cosmopolitan feel. But for me, it should be the best people, whether you're a male or a female, or irregardless of getting the right fabric. And a large amount of criticism for a while there, because I think in your time and even before your time, West Coast board, from my recollection, was always very strong, and the right mixture of business and sport and football people. I think you've got to have it. And I think this is a move forward. I had some dealings with Grant Vernon years ago, not in umpiring, but in his business. Mm. Very straight down the middle, very thorough in those years. And obviously he's ticked a lot of boxes, and a football person, albeit from the umpire. So I think it's quite a wise move, and should all go to help. I think they're stung by a bit of criticism over the last few years. A lot of the board have served their time, and it's time to move on. I think with that nice little speech you just gave there about Bo Waters, I reckon next year Tony McKay will be sitting in the chairman's club at one of the games as a guest of Bo.
0: Don't forget, Bo.
1: Yeah, no, he won't. Retrovision text line, Bo, and if you want to give us a couple of passes, I'll even come along and say hello too. Sports Connection, Thursday morning. Guys, respectfully, the Waffle is an under-21s comp. It's chalk and cheese to the AFL. The form doesn't go close to comparing to AFL level, says JK. I think we're not so much talking about the form. I think it's just talking about the alignment. But thank you, JK, for your sentiment on the text line. There was a little bit of credit. Yeah, it was just an opinion in the West Australian newspaper, and people are entitled to opinions, and they're getting the credit on the Sports Connection as they should. Is it time? Has he done enough? I think one of the journalists there, names escapes me, thought it is right for an extension of contract now. I think he's still got another year to go.
0: 27.
1: Yeah. Some was of the belief, as was Brad Hardy, not saying he won't get an extension, but no way, not yet.
0: I didn't hear it, but I agree with him emphatically. Is it tough year, first year, you know, finding his way? But now, you know, this year there's small increments of improvement. I just say there's plenty of time left. Is it? We quite often see with these long-term contract appointments, you know, where it costs clubs a lot of money.
1: Yes.
0: In terms of they don't, you know, they break down. So, and it's not, all due respects to Andrew, is it? I don't see any other club jumping over brick walls to come and snatch him off West Coast. So just let him run his time, or certainly let him get through a big part of next year. Before they make that final decision for mine.
1: I'm just laughing.
0: You're laughing, having a giggle.
1: Yeah, a couple of cynics on the Retrovision text line. A couple of jokes on there. I don't know if I can read some of these online, but West Coast Deck have recruited Grant as just paying the umpire alignment a favour back. Oh, you're a shocker. No name on that. And Kimbo has said, I remember, Deck and Tony, I remember Toddy letting the likes of Don Holmes, there's a hard man, and Mike Richardson fight each other for a position in the team. And then he got big Ron Boucher to break them up. Yeah. So very, very.
0: That's a true
1: funny
0: story.
1: Mm. Yeah, absolutely. And I've had a Peter on the line.
0: No.
1: Yes, he always is listening. I'll get his comments tomorrow. Very, very straightforward comments on the Retrovision text line. Carlton, it mystifies me a little bit. Now, the big fella can't do much more. He's talked himself out of the position. I'm talking about
0: Fraser.
1: Big Josh Fraser. Very laconic, laid back. I mean, I would think, now I don't know him personally, that a lot of these assistant coaches you've been there are really wanting the door to open and be given a chance. I don't think he's even being strategic from what I'm seeing. 24 points, they've won 5. They're in 14th spot, but bearing in mind Brisbane on the bottom of the 8 are on 32, and then this year, of course, we've got the wild card. So North Melbourne on 28, so they're one win behind. They've got West Coast this weekend. What do you make of Carlton's resurgence before we talk about this week's game?
0: I must admit, talking to you off air, Deck, is it? I'm a little bewildered with the list. Is it? I just don't feel as though it just looks like an exciting list to me. And when they talk, you know, they brought in a couple of young players. Is it? They're not. They don't appear flushed with them, you know, jumping out of the ground. But one thing, I'm going to really contradict myself here. I'm going to go way out on a limb. And confidently, is if young, what's his name, Dean, Harry Dean.
1: Yes.
0: Right? If he's not the rising star for this year, and he probably won't get it.
1: Ooh.
0: He is an absolute superstar in the making as a key defender. Harry Dean. His father was an absolute Carlton champion, as we know. But I just watched the game on the weekend, and I watched this kid play as an 18-year-old defender in his fifth or sixth game, play the way he did. He's going to be an absolute superstar in the competition for a long, long time, and he will clearly be, should be awarded the rising star because of that fact, because he's way better than any of the other young fellas that they're putting him.
1: What about young William Duursma?
0: Duursma's the only danger for mine. I've got a big rap for Duursma as well.
1: Absolutely. Yep. Just to hear you say it with Carlton and West Coast this weekend under the roof at Marvel. I watch Carlton, a lot of Blues fans, and they've had their share of misery. Michael Voss just could not win a trick going into the media. Now, good luck to Vossie, he'll do a great job. But they're still not convincing me.
0: How much did Kinga contribute to that win? Deck. I'll tell you the reason why. I know I've raised this a few times.
1: But go again.
0: And we'll go again on it. Is it at halftime, GWS are 12 points down, and I thought they had a really inspiring third quarter.
1: Yes.
0: They halved the lead. Big deal. They cut it back to 6 points. I'm sure that you would have seen. Did you see the spray at three-quarter time?
1: No, you told me about it.
0: Adam went out and look, I know Adam well. I worked with him for 18 months. And
1: is what you see is what you get? Is that he's been authentic here.
0: I'd love to know what he sprayed them about, because if you look at their effort, their energy that they imposed on that third quarter, I would have been going out and being far more positive by the look of things. We don't know what he said, but he obviously appeared he wasn't a happy man. And then you look at the end result, Carlton kicked 3-2 in the last quarter to GWS's 4 points. You wonder how much impact did that have on the playing group.
1: Yeah, and the other thing too, without knowing the ins and outs, is how much petrol do you spend getting back into a game? Now, I know sometimes momentum's a wonderful thing, confidence, and you run over the top. But the amount of times in your game, our game, this game, you do see a massive comeback, but there's obviously a lot of time, energy spent in that getting back that they just hit a wall at a break.
0: You study a game. If you watch a game, it's amazing when a team's on top, regardless of the scoreline, in a particular quarter, that they might dominate the first 15 or 20 minutes. Invariably, most times, you'll always see the team that's been well beaten for those 20 minutes control the next 10 of the quarter, and you know whether they can be efficient enough to hit the scoreboard. But that happens quite often, you know, and there's a distinct pattern where I don't believe coaches coach against that. Is that, boys, if we have that, you know, if we have that dominance for a period of the quarter, we then, you know, and if there's a propensity for that pressure and that effort and that energy to drop off, we have to find a way and coach against it, that doesn't happen.
1: What's your early thoughts midweek, Carlton, West Coast? Can West Coast take it up to them under the roof?
0: I think they can, yeah. I do for the reason that I don't think there's anything spectacular about Carlton's list, you know, apart from the obvious where you see Cripps for mine, and I know they've got a couple of, Wietering's coming back this week and so on, but I can't see any reason why West Coast, and especially coming off the bye, can't take it up to
1: confidence is a wonderful thing, though, isn't it? You've seen it.
0: Yeah.
1: And just before you go, and we have run a little bit over time, but Warren on the text line, before you go, can you ask Tony's opinion on what's happening with my Bombers in regards to coaching? Now, we're reading, I mean, it's a soap opera, isn't it? Herd seemed to be...
0: Did you see Harvey's come out and said two? Two coaches. No chance in the world that'll never work.
1: There's a lot of interference, isn't there? I know a lot of football clubs have power brokers behind the scenes. But the Sheedy cloud, I don't know if there's a rift there with the president. If you're to believe all the shows and everything else, a lot of journalists do get orchestrated leaks. We know that. Obviously, Solomon is sort of the flavour of the month. I thought Hurd was across the line. I would have liked to have seen Hurd given a go. And I know it divides opinion. Again, I'm not a Bombers fan. But is it John Longmire the other week declaring that maybe he didn't specify a club? Is it Carlton Blues? Is it Essendon? Or is it somewhere else? What's your take on Essendon?
0: It's almost like comments that Sheedy's made, and I heard them as fresh as yesterday, that if Hurd doesn't get the job, he's almost going to cause a split in the club. You know, the way he's talking, at least. And I don't know the full context of it all, but... it really does seem a dangerous situation. It's getting into that area at the moment, you know, that it's becoming quite dangerous with outside influences impacting on this decision. And it's almost, Deck, it's almost like they, you know, are they being blackmailed into it to saying, bugger this, let's just appoint him, give him a crack at it, and then at least, you know, we put sleeping dogs to bed.
1: Yeah, right? It sounds like it's toxic and it'll be divided. But no, good segment this morning. Lots of texts on there. You'll be working on the weekend again.
0: Yes, we've got Subi and Swan.
1: That's Sullivan's Logistics Stadium.
0: They've certainly improved Subi under Jared Schofield, and, you know, that's no surprise to me.
1: Peel aside, and that creates debate on the text line and between you and I today, and it's always healthy. The waffle, whilst I think there's a lot of work required and there's a lot of clubs under financial strain, I think we know that, some more than others. But in terms of the competition, and it might change now in the run-in with the alignment and the amount of AFL-listed players Peel have at their disposal, below that, it's an even competition, except probably Swans and West Perth, with all due respect.
0: Yeah, it certainly is competitive.
1: That's the positives, yeah.
0: Yeah, that was a real positive, particularly a couple of weeks ago until we, you know, stumbled across this situation with Peel. But look, to me, simple solution, WA Footy need to step in. It seems as though 12 is the favourable number.
1: Yep.
0: Is it Peel play 12 in finals and let's square the playing field
1: up? Let's do that. I don't know if they'll have the balls to make that change. Good to see you as always.
0: I didn't do question without notice. Can I give you a quick flick? What about Nessie? You know me, my love for other sports.
1: Yes. Are you watching a fair bit of the World Cup?
0: I haven't watched enough of it, unfortunately.
1: There's still a long way to go.
0: I'm going to jump on board. Does Messi particularly kick between players' legs when he, like, I saw in that first game as well, when he had an indirect kick, it wasn't a penalty, and they had the wall
1: kick
0: in front of him.
1: Yep.
0: He had the free kick.
1: Yep.
0: And I reckon there was a gap just enough for the ball. I don't reckon they closed the wall up well enough. And he found it.
1: Look,
0: with a curl on the ball through the gap.
1: Messi has been, when I say accused, he's blessed with even playing with world-class players. Even when he was at the height of his career at Barcelona, they reckon he's one step ahead of even his teammates. He's just a visionary. Low centre of gravity, strong on the ball, a bit like Salah, but only obviously a lot better. And he's been blessed with the lack of injuries, even though he copped a little bit from defenders. He's just thinking all the time. I'm surprised that I'm scoring so many goals, because whilst he's a wonderful goal scorer, you look at the assists and the way he sets up has been wonderful. But at 39 years of age, and he's played the last couple of years, Tony, in the MLS, the Major Soccer League, that is equivalent to A-League. And again, I think people, students of the game, will know what I'm talking about. It's very much a secondary competition.
0: Wow.
1: So despite that,
0: he's
1: getting
0: level.
1: The big money, and he's been able to. And the other thing which is interesting now, unfortunately, apart from the, which I love, having a foot in both camps, the old Irish-Australia combined rules, Aussie rules don't get a chance to represent the country. The Argentinians, and there's a couple of players in his squad who haven't had the greatest seasons in their respective clubs around the world, they pull on that jumper and they grow a third leg. They've been outstanding. Playing for the country, Messi included, it means everything to them. Not every country can say the same, because a lot of the players, England are one of the teams that have been accused of this, wonderful players, but when they play for the national side, they leave their passion and form behind. It may change this year, but Messi, and the other one you can't ignore, Ronaldo scored 2 goals today, 40 years of age. In 4 years' time, the World Cup is Morocco, Spain and Portugal. He's Portuguese. I wouldn't bet against, if he stays healthy, by golly, he's fit. He could be at 44 still running around.
0: Who's going to win it?
1: I picked at the start France or Argentina. I have seen nothing to waver me from that.
0: And last question is, you're saying that Messi's not the best Argentinian?
1: Well, I've got a, I won't say a good mate, but I've played with him. He's right up there. Why do you do this to me? You know, it's 8 minutes past 11. Paul, press that button before Mikhail gets me in even more trouble. We'll take the news.
0: Shall we talk horse racing?
1: We'll do that.
0: What about Jolly Star?
1: I can't wait till Sum comes in tomorrow because he's got plenty to say about you. 8 minutes past 11. We're running late for the news. We'll take the news when we come back. A lot more Sports Connection.
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11: Hey, let's catch up with our first guest on the program today. We're going to chat a little footy with Jewel, Sandful Premiership player, two-time McGarry medalist, part of the inaugural Adelaide Crows side. Andrew Jarman joins me. Hello, Jars.
12: Oh, hello, Matty.
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12: Well, Showdown 60, the fanfare has been, let's say, below par. I don't know if we need one showdown a year, but and then alternate the home game for next year. But look, it's starting to buzz up a little bit today here in Adelaide. Port Adelaide will wear their Prison Bar jumper against the Adelaide Crows because it's their home game. I think it'll be a sold-out venue, played on Saturday night. Should be a Friday night primetime game because these showdowns are a bit like the games in WA. You know, they'll just get at it. It's bragging rights, it's territory, and they have a real dislike for each other.
11: Yeah, I must admit, we get the same here in WA, especially when the two teams are so far apart. I think the Derby's lost a little bit of its luster compared to what it was in years gone by. And obviously there's a bit of a disparity there between the Adelaide Crows and Port Adelaide at the moment. I guess a lot of people talking about Zach Butters and his future. Is it going to be his last showdown? Will he be remaining at the Power? What are you hearing?
12: Oh, it'll definitely be his last showdown, no question, and definitely he'll be leaving the Port Adelaide Footy Club at the end of the year. And the talk here is it's Western Bulldogs are all over it, but you just never know with some of the lower clubs like a Richmond. But Zach will want to go to a club that's going to participate in finals and have a crack at a grand final. He'll go, you know, he'll be a $2 million a year player. It'll be huge for Port Adelaide. They'll get a lot of the early, you know, first round draft picks, second round, they'll get a lot of picks for him, and then maybe a player of some note to get the deal done. He's a free agent, but look, he's been a wonderful player, Zach Butters. He puts everything on the line, and it's going to be a big blow to Port Adelaide. And also they've got to look at what they're going to do with, you know, what happens to Mitch Georgiadis. He's been a wonderful forward for them. You know, what's his future? there hasn't been as much talk regarding Mitch Georgiadis. We know he's a WA boy, but it's been focused on Zach Butters. And then, and I think personally, I think Todd Marshall is at the crossroads with his career because he's been having those horrible injuries the last couple of years, and then he's obviously dealing with concussion. Do they look for some picks for him? Because you want to really load up a lot of picks in the next couple of years before Tassie comes in. I think Port Adelaide are in a sweet spot there.
11: What about your Crows, Jars? To me, the Adelaide Crows in the last 3 weeks have played themselves back into premiership contention.
12: Well said, Matty. Well said. I'm glad you said that. Absolutely. There's no question that the last 3 weeks have taken their style of football to another level. Their pressure and intensity has been elite to compete against the better quality sides. So very, very, very exciting, but it's going to be tough for players to get a spot because their depth has become very strong in the last 3 to 4 weeks. You know, Keane comes back in for a first game. He was in the top three on the weekend. Warrell will come back in. They've got depth, mate, and it's really scary what's happening. The one that concerns us at the moment here in LA is Riley Fieldfork's form line at the moment. He's just lost a bit of confidence and he's just not hitting the packs as hard as he should. And if we can get that confidence back and start having a bit of a swagger around inside forward 50, well, then that's going to make the Adelaide Crows really dangerous come end of the year and if not in September.
11: What's happened there? Because he's Goliath. I mean, he's the one that should be crashing and bashing the packs and, hitting the contest as hard as possible. So is he carrying something? Is it just a mindset thing? What would you be telling him?
12: Well, look, he did have an issue with his back, lower back, and he played through that for a period of time, and then they put him away for a couple of weeks, and then they had the bye. We always seem to have a bye in the AFL. There's about 17 byes, 25 rounds. Oh, I'm just so a bit like the sample here. We have more byes than they actually play, so I'm just trying to get my head around that setup. But anyway, yeah, look, good question. He found a bit of form a couple of weeks ago. And look, in fairness to him, he does play a bit of a selfless role because you've got Tex Walker back in and you've got Darcy Fogarty. So the three tools haven't played much together this year because one's been out, one's been playing and one's been suspended. So once they get that continuity, the three of them, I think Riley Fieldthorpe, I like Riley Fieldthorpe deep because on a one-on-one, he's as good as any and Tex can play up high where he can use his beautiful kick both sides of the body, and then Fogarty can play that bit of a hybrid type role. So I'm with you. I personally think, and if I had a chat to him over a coffee, it'd be just his mindset.
11: Yep, yeah. See, I personally don't love the selfless role because I think that the Dockers have proved this year that it doesn't necessarily work because we saw Jai Amos last year sitting off the back, selfless running, not really getting involved, and he had a pretty down year. This year, that three-headed monster of Freo in Amos, Foss and Tracy, they're all hitting the scoreboard, they're all taking marks, they're all doing, they're doing selfless things, but they're also kicking goals when needed.
12: Impact, yeah, look. That's why Fremantle are where they're at, and it's great to see, and it's great for the competition, and we love it over here because obviously interstate clubs, the 10 VFL clubs in Victoria, we love it. So, he'll come good. He'll come good. He's got a lot of faith, and he's got a lot of support around him, and he's going to be really important come September, and that's when you've got to step up, as you know. But the Adelaide Crows are tracking nicely, mate. Showdown. It's a 50-50 before the balls bounce. Don't write Port Adelaide off. Home game, they do their pre-game entertainment as good as any. Prison bar jumpers, which they're allowed to wear for, this once a year. So there's a lot going on Saturday night here in Adelaide, and I think we've got reasonable weather. So, bring it on, mate. Showdown 60.
11: Can't wait. How good's Dawson going, by the way? Can't move off it before we talk about Dawson.
12: I'm glad you mentioned that, Matty. He's in the top three currently for the Brownlow medal. He'll be the All-Australian captain. Sign that off right now, Matty, and you can quote me on that. And I think he'll probably share the Brownlow with maybe Bontempelli and maybe one other. I just don't think he'll win it outright. But he's led this group beautifully. Obviously, we understand, you know, that the stand of the tragic circumstances of losing his brother has just, you know, just given him a new lease of life. And yeah, he's just been a wonderful captain. And, yeah, geez, we're very blessed to have him playing for the Adelaide Crows, young Geordie.
11: All right, I'm just finishing writing that down. All Australian captain, top three Brownlow. Imagine that, the three-way like the old Rusciutto, Buckley and Goods.
12: Yeah, and look, it's more than likely. I just got this energy that I think it may happen this year. We're due. Because Bontempelli, I just love the way he plays, and obviously we all love Nick Dacos, So I might have missed another one. But Jordan Dawson's is definitely in the top three best players in our comp so far.
11: Yeah, he's been playing fantastic, wonderful football. Yeah. Hey, now a couple of ex-Crows I wanted to talk about. Tony Modra, great to hear that he's on the mend. He's doing better than where he was at, because that was a pretty big scare last week.
12: Yeah, mate, it shook us. It shook a lot of his ex-teammates and the nation, basically. It shook the nation, and I know he had he loved his time in Fremantle, and he's got a lot of lovely friends over there, and he's respected over there. But, mate, it was a freak accident, and I was watching Fremantle, and I must have dozed off, not because of Fremantle, but I was tired, and then I checked my phone to see what time it was, and then I had all these missed phone calls and text messages, and I'm thinking, shit, what's happened here? What's happened? So it gave us a big scare on Thursday night. He was lucky. He's very, very lucky, and we're blessed that he got through. He's had some surgery on his eye socket, his jaw and his mouth, his teeth. He took a fair hit with that tree. And he's out of ICU, which is a positive sign. He's stable as of today. Still in a lot of pain, though, mate. Just talking to some close friends of ours. We're just blessed. And there's only family that are going to see him. His wife, Erica, has just been a wonderful and amazing wife and mother. And she's been the rock behind it. So he's going well, but he's still in a lot of pain, mate. So he's got a long road ahead of him, he's got a lot of love and support. But we're lucky we didn't lose him, mate, because I don't think we'd get over it over here in Adelaide, losing Mods.
11: No, not at all. All the best to Tony and to his family and friends, everyone involved. Yeah, I mean, what a superstar, what a character of the game. Mm. Hey, your brother, he was inducted into the Adelaide Hall of Fame a couple of weeks ago.
12: Yes, he was.
11: Yeah, why are you laughing about brother? That?
12: Because we're so competitive, and he just rings me on a lot of things. He's got this one now, and he actually rang me to tell me he was getting inducted and to see if I'd be available to come that night. But I was booked in to go to Melbourne with some footy mates on that weekend. Anyway, he said, oh, while I'm at it, he said, are you in the AFL Hall of Fame? I said, no, Darren, no, why? He goes, oh, okay, I'm two up now. And I said, mate, you deserve it. You deserve it, mate. So really proud of him. And we know what he did in 97, 98 for the Adelaide Crows in the grand final. So every 5 years they do that, the Adelaide Crows. They induct five wonderful people from the footy club since 1991. So, yeah, well-deserved. And I rang him the next morning, and he was struggling a bit to talk.
11: As he should be. He should have enjoyed the night.
12: Yeah, so he's going well. He's doing really well, in a good place. So very pleased and very proud of him, mate.
11: Hey, now you mentioned before something maybe we go down to just one showdown a year and then just flip it.
12: Yeah.
11: So the fixture options for 2028 when Tasmania come into the competition, have you read through them? Have you got your head around them? And what would stand out to you, if any? Should we just keep it the same?
12: Nah, we can't keep it the same, mate. And if we're going to have a bye, and I understand these boys need a chop out, need a break. So do the coaches and the support staff. I understand that. But if you're going to have you can't have 5 weeks of byes. Just do 2 weeks. Do 10 teams 1 week and 10 teams the next week, because then you still keep football going. You don't completely shut it down. And then keep it simple. And then for me, with 19 teams, now I just think you play each other once, and then if you want to continue on, then you might go, I don't know, another four rounds with the top eight, top 10 sides playing each other and the bottom 10 playing each other. If you want to get your 25 home and away, you know, it's just getting ridiculous. Look at the injury list, which we spoke about. They're getting tired, mate. You know, the quality of football at best is you know, the lower teams is, you know, average. You know, the Richmond and West Coast Eagles game on the weekend was, mate, I can watch sample footy and not being disrespectful, but the quality was very average for professional footballers. But they're building. We understand where these two football clubs are at. But I just think we've got to, you know, we're overcomplicating this game. It's just, we've got to dumb it down slightly in some capacity. We're still confused about the rules. We're still confused about the MRO and the tribunal. You know, we thought we were going to get some consistency with Greg Swan. You know, he came out guns blazing, and then he disappears for a while, and then he comes out guns blazing, and then he disappears. And we just don't. He should be on 360 every Monday, or, you know, one of these outlets talking about the weekend, what's going on, where it's at, because this, you know, without the fan base, as you know, there is no competition. There's no clubs. And we got a right to know what's going on with our game, because it's you know, the last touch rule, they do it in here in the sample. And I think, I don't know, do you do it in the waffle?
13: Yes.
12: The last touch rule?
13: Yep.
12: Yeah. It's so simple. I have a kick in the D grade here at Henley Footy Club. And, mate, we only have two umpires. They don't have boundary umpires anymore, because the last touch rule is very clear. And you just grab it and play on. And if there is under 50-50, you just throw it up. The field umpire grabs the ball and just throws it up as a ball up. So this AFL, yeah, and this, you know, where they wave their hand in the lasso, what is that? Just call it last touch out of bounds.
13: There's a bit of flamboyance to it, Jars.
12: Yeah, but I don't want flamboyance. I just want to understand our game, and we need to go back to three field umpires if there's a lack of quality umpires. Start giving more resources to encourage young umpires. Build an academy somewhere for umpires. It is just they get whacked every week, but then they're only going by who's making the rules and the rules. Yeah, I don't know, mate. I'm just getting a little bit confused, and at times I just switch off because I don't understand the game that I was brought up on.
13: Yeah, I'm baffled by that. I heard Razor Ray on 360 last night, and I just played it actually before you jumped on.
12: Oh, did you? Oh, I didn't know. Sorry, I didn't even know he said that, did he?
13: Jared asked him about what if we went four umpires down to three. And he said, well, if you do that, then the umpires can't do it, essentially, because there's too demanding on the body, which I don't understand. They did three umpires for how long, and surely they're just as fit. But he says all the best umpires are in their 50s. So then my question is, what's Steve McBurney and his team doing to develop these younger umpires? If all of the best umpires are in their 50s, what's happening down below?
12: Yeah, totally agree. It's like a young player coming into a very strong football program with great leaders and great senior players. Well, what do? We pass on what we know and what you do and don't. But and you know, if you want to go for have a rotation, have a fourth umpire as your rotation at quarter time. If Steve wants to chop out at quarter time, he could do three quarters a game.
13: Yeah.
12: You know, they still have three field umpires. You don't need, because they, anyway. So, again, there'll be more reviews and questions at the end of the season when they sit down and they get all their PowerPoints out and they go, oh, this is good. And they feed us all bullshit numbers and all this. But at the end of the day, we see it with our eyes, mate. And we get frustrated and we shake our heads going, what the hell happened there? What? And anyway, because it's scrutinised to the inch of its life now. Our game, you know, all the media coverage, all the outlets out there and all the vision, it is just, and these boys, no wonder they're cooked by about round 15. They've had enough.
13: Yeah, that they have. Yeah, I mean, you can't criticise them either if you're a player, Jai Simkin.
12: Nah.
13: Oh, geez.
12: Nah. Not at all. I respect all these boys because they're putting their heart and soul on the line every week. But 19 teams, mate, we've got to find another 45 players that can play at this level. Where are they?
13: Yeah, it's hard to find them at the moment, I would have thought. Hey,
12: mate, I'm telling you, we've grown too quick, to be honest with you. We've grown too quick. But anyway, that's just my opinion.
13: Hey, Jazz, just before I let you go, do you want a Perth update, or have you been keeping up to date with the waffle?
12: Well, I was checking in a few weeks ago, and then I've dropped off the last few weeks because I'm going to try and get over there before the season's finished. So I want to... If they get in the grand final, I definitely have to be there. Yeah, that's going to be very emotional for, sack coaches at the Perth Footy Club. We should have our own little club. How are they going?
13: They're going all right. They're sitting fourth at the moment. They've just come off of a bye, but they had a great win the week beforehand against Claremont, who were the ladder leaders at the time. So they've just lifted at the right time, the Demons.
12: All right.
13: Yeah.
12: Okay, there you go, another bye. Let's just have another bye in the middle of the season.
13: Well, you're frustrated with the sample. We're frustrated here with the waffle.
12: All right, mate, good to chat.
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2: Fresh off of his TV appearance on the front bar last week, Carlton and South Fremantle Premiership player John Dorotich joins the show. Hello, Doro.
3: Good afternoon, Matty.
2: Oh, Doro, I've given you the build-up and you've gone good morning.
3: Yeah, I don't know. It's just been one of those days. But anyway, like, it's good to see you've got plenty to talk about.
2: Yeah, great to have you on the show. Hey, the front bar, how was it?
3: No, it was good. It was really good fun. So the good part about it, you know, there's a bit of good and there's potentially some bad that's going to be on the horizon. But I suppose I've always been a good one. If you think there's more good in a day than bad, then stick with that sort of outcome. So I think there was more good than bad.
2: I think so too. I think you came off really well. It was a great show, great episode last week. Hey, the umpiring, that's been a point of topic for us today here on Sports Drive. Where are you at with the umpiring in the AFL system right now? And would you be on board going from four down to three and perhaps even the umpires having a rotation so that when they do get exhausted, they have a chance to go onto the bench and rest and another umpire comes through?
3: Yeah, no, look, it's always been a challenge, the umpiring. And, you know, you go back to early days when I started, you only had one and then two, I think. So we've had three for a long time, you know. And you look at it and you think a third, a third, a third, and you can rotate different parts of the ground. We've now got four, which can sometimes be a bit confusing, you know. And the challenge is, in a lot of instances, particularly in the inside 50 areas for either side, you're always going to have a field umpire standing relatively close to the boundary line, and you're also going to have one in the corridor or a bit back from the corridor. So if you think it's in the left or right forward pocket, there's going to be a field umpire very close, and then another field umpire in the corridor getting a different perspective. And the challenge is, who sees what and who pulls the whistle a lot? Because sometimes, you know, you sometimes think some of the players aren't so smart, boys. You know, you'll give away a free kick and then you'll look disgusted and you'll, you know, be a bit boisterous and all that, but the umpire was standing 4 metres from you, Matt, when you got the guy around the neck and you're trying to challenge something. But I don't know, it's hard. There's no right or wrong. I reckon the biggest pain in the backside at the moment is still this stand rule. Because at the end of the day, there's still too much movement. It, you know, sometimes I've seen guys where they take a mark and then all of a sudden the player's about 15 metres off the back of where the mark was. There's no stand. They're just, you know, slowly moving off the line of wherever it may be. But anyway, I'm glad I'm not umpiring or playing necessarily at this point of time, because it'd be really frustrating for all parties, I reckon. And
2: yeah,
3: the umpires get beaten up a bit, and sometimes it's justified, and then other times it's very difficult to be able to clearly see everything. And I would have thought the motto that comes from the umpiring fraternity, Matt, and the boss of that area, if you don't see it, you can't pay it. You know, and you just got to play on, and that could be subjective, as we all know. So
2: I think one of the problems is there's just too many rule changes. There's too many variations that the AFL bring in that you have to adapt to, and they can't just settle and let things rest for a period of time. For a long time for me, the insufficient intent rule was my biggest frustration watching the game. You know, it would just get under my skin, that one. So they eradicated that this year with the last touch. So it's more black and white. Love that, right? But then this stand rule, it's too ticky-tack. The slightest bit of movement, umpires not having a real feel for the game, the penalty is far too great for just a minute bit of movement that the player makes on the mark. That is now a real bugbear of mine. So it goes from one thing to the other, unfortunately.
3: Yeah, no, and you're 100% right. And I think there's still a push for it. Well, you know, get rid of the stand rule. Like, you know, the reality is, as you say, like, you know, you wouldn't want a 50-metre penalty, and you know, like, and, you know, to prevent an outcome of Hawthorn winning a flag, but then unfortunately James Sicily is given a free kick away, and the sirens just sounded as he's done it.

0: the 50-metre penalty. Yeah. So the person shooting on the goal to win the game starts at 70 metres but ends up at 20 metres straight in front. And that side wins the grand final. Geez, I reckon there'd be a few raw, but, you know, just needs to sort of, you know, settle down and just let things be, because they can have real significant dramas. And then all of a sudden, you know, a couple of weeks back, Nick Watson's called when he's having a shot. Remember how the umpires stand behind him after the siren's gone or something? He took a little bit of a step off the line and they called him out. And then all of a sudden, Steel Bottom has the same outcome last week and nothing happened. You know, so I don't know how that one works out. You penalise one guy who did kick a goal and the other guy kicked a point. He stepped off the line with the umpire straight behind him, and then that point was allowed, albeit Collingwood won. But you can't just have two determinations from week to week as to what is running straight. You know, left footers historically will always sort of move to the left a little bit, and if that happens, does that mean you call them out? Sorry, game over. No score, and I was just shooting to win the game because we're currently 4 points behind.
1: Not to go too far down a rabbit hole, but should you be allowed to start off the mark and then come to it and kick for goal with a set shot? Should you be allowed to actually start off the mark, or should that be deemed play on immediately?
0: Yeah, well, if you do that, in theory, the bottom line is, but again, it's that level, that of inconsistency by the umpires in charge. Like, you know, what is play on? How many times have you seen people just meander 1 or 2 or 3 metres off? But the moment they step off the mark, not step a metre or step 2 metres or 3 metres, soon as they step off the mark, the umpire needs to call play on. Because there's lots of time that, you know, the guy on the mark can actually close it up. But we see the umpires allowing him to step off the mark 1 or 2 metres to create a better avenue and a channel for them to kick the ball into that dangerous area where the guy that's standing on the mark is helpless because he's got to stand still like a statue. Mm. But you're allowing the player to move off the mark 1 or 2 or 3 metres before you call him, play on. And by that time, the damage is done. I've got 2 or 3 metres from where Matt's standing, and I now get a beautiful, you know, ball into the front half of the 50-metre area advantage my teammate that I may not have got if I was called play on the moment I stepped off the mark.
1: Yeah. Hey, what do you think of an East versus West concept for a State of Origin type of game or competition in footy? So you would do WA, South Australia and Northern Territory up against all of the Eastern Staters.
0: So I suppose if whilst you've said that, while I was listening, I just quickly wrote down. So what we have, I would have thought, it's an interesting one. I think certainly South Australia and WA have a very, very healthy appetite of players. And then we've got all the boys from the Territory. Now, off the top of my head, I wouldn't know how many. I'd envisage predominantly most of the boys that are going to be from the Northern Territory are Aboriginal boys. And that's good because they're full of talent. And, you know, Cozzy Pickett's a WA boy. But what I just sort of quickly did while you were talking, if there was an East versus West, fundamentally, the East and the West primarily have 4 clubs to choose. I mean, you know, the players, I suppose, that are in Perth and WA and the South Australian boys, not all of them are going to be, you know, playing for the West, but on the other side of the coin, there's 14 East teams. You know, if we go from Brisbane to the Gold Coast, down to Sydney and GWS, and then the 10 sides in Melbourne, are they going to have a bigger pool of players to choose from versus, you know, what's available, you know, in the other states or not?
1: Yeah, that's a great point that you bring up. So that would be one of the challenges I would suggest.
0: Do you think that, Matt, like if you sat there and at some point in time, for instance, you did those 18 teams that are in the competition, and then you realise and you go, well, okay, that's interesting. The 14 sides that constitute the eastern side of the country have got 470 players that are either Victorian, Sydney-siders or Queenslanders. And then we go to the other side of the coin, all of a sudden we've only got 180 out of South Australia, WA and, you know, the Northern Territory, 180, 200 players. So does it give it a healthier twist that the Eastern Seaboard could have a level of advantage over the West sort of thing, because we have a shallower pool, but we have a lesser pool of players to choose from.
1: It might make things a little tricky for that suggestion then. But that's what we love, a bit of discussion here on Sports Drive this afternoon. We're here with John Dorotich. Doro, let's talk your Blues, because they are flying right now, 5 on the trot, and well, they've got the West Coast Eagles coming up this weekend at home, so they'd have to go in as favourites to win 6 straight. Josh Fraser, how's he done this?
0: Yeah, well, I think at the end of the day, it's a different voice, and I think historically, I don't know Michael overly well, but at the end of the day, like, it's a new voice, new opportunity has been created. You know, people... You know, like Blake Akers, and you've got an Adam Sard sitting in the reserve still. So there's been a change. A lot more of the kids have got a chance. And I think if you see the way they've gone about it, there's been a bigger push, you know, for the pressure and the teamwork and just going outside of your way to help your mate, because it's a collective of 23 that win the game. It's not the leading best player that might win his seventh best and fairest or his third or fourth Brownlow. You know, so all of a sudden, I reckon the weight's been lifted off their shoulder. There's a new voice. He knows. He keeps on telling everybody that it's not necessarily him thinking I'm going to be the coach. He's loving what he's doing at the moment. I think the players are. And again, I don't know how he communicates with them, but I think what, in the modern game, you really, as a coach, you really need to have great one-on-one relationships with people so that individual can clearly understand where you're at in terms of their performance, what they need to do to retain their position in the side and clearly understand what their role is for the team. And, you know, I think a classic example was that last bit of play in the game last week. I think there was about 20 seconds to go. Brent Daniels was, you know, running into the forward line, and I think it was number 15, Billy Wilson it was, who chased him down, you know, like as if this bloke ain't getting into the 50-metre mark. And he just chased him down, tackled him, and all of a sudden you could see there's a different atmosphere about what they're thinking. And I think I don't have the numbers because I didn't have time to have a look, but I reckon somewhere along the track, when they made the finals in 23 and got beat by Brisbane up at the Gabba in the preliminary final, I think Carlton either won 10 of their last 11 games to get into the finals. Now, I'm not saying they're going to do that, but their performance over the last 5 weeks, not so much Essendon, but the game of GWS up there, got challenged, but then put them to the sword, the expectation should be, and there should be no reason other to think that they can't beat West Coast and they can't beat Richmond in the next 2 weeks. And then all of a sudden they're going to be a bit closer, because it's really interesting, you know, to see where they could have been if all of a sudden we sit there, Matt, and think, OK, had they won one extra game or two extra games, of those ones where they were brilliant in the first half, poor in the second, if they'd won two of them, they would have been in sixth or seventh position on the ladder with 8 wins and 5 losses, or 6 losses, which is really interesting. So not saying they're going to make that, wild card round or everything like that. They're not talking about it, apparently. But, you know, if they can keep the momentum going and the way they were, and the one pleasing thing out of last week, Harry Mackay had been in really good form, but he didn't have any great contribution last week in beating GWS up there on their home turf. So if Harry can maintain the rage and compete hard and give Pittenett a chop out in the ruck and kick 3 or 4 goals and create, like, a misery for the defenders who play on him, that's going to be good for Carlton and all the people at ground level.
1: What about the Waffle? South Fremantle back on the winner's list finally after last weekend. They got it done against West Perth. Have you been following along in the WAFL?
0: Yeah, it's been interesting. Like, you know, East Perth, they've sort of dropped off the perch a bit. You know, Claremont were going, you know, sitting atop of the premiership table very, very easily with their, you know, they've lost the last three. Peel's jumped up. South Fremantle had a run where they've lost two or three games and all that, but they're still in that, you know, position where they're going to be contending, whether that's the second semi-final or anything come the end of the home and away season. But, you know, it's really, really interesting, the competition as it stands now. And if you were sort of like a betting man, you'd probably think the form side at the moment is Peel, but a lot of that'll, you know, the layers of the onion will get peeled back as we get towards the end of the year in determining what Fremantle listed players have played enough games to play and then also to, you know, impact the finals. And I think, you know, I don't know how many can play, Matt, or what the rules are. Does somebody have to play 6-8 games in Peel to qualify for finals or not?
1: No, it's almost open slather in a sense. So if the Dockers are playing on the same weekend, well, then, yeah, they can play as much as they want, really.
0: Yeah, so that becomes, particularly when I think they've only got one person on the injury list, Sam Sturt, I think, from memory. So, you know, if they've got a full-toed odds, regardless of which way they go with the ruckman, you know, Peel's either going to have a Sean Darcy or a Mason Cox. And when Mason Cox was down there, he was dominating the airways. And from all reports, Sean Darcy's done basically the same in his three games, you know, in getting himself back into a physical state. So I don't envy Justin Longmuir and his match committee and what they're going to do. It's going to be a very interesting one. But I just hope at the end of the day, if they go with the Darcy, Sean's got to do his job, but he's probably got to understand his game time is not going to really be what he wants, because I can't see the Fremantle Footy Club all of a sudden taking anywhere from 10 to 20% of game time away from Luke Jackson when he has such an impact on the game of footy.
1: Yeah, that's such an interesting one. Darcy was pretty good against East Perth. He didn't play as many ruck minutes as we thought he would, but looked strong early, kicked a couple of goals from the ruck. Cox hasn't set the world on fire, but they've been winning. So, yeah, what do they do there? I think the next couple of weeks is going to prove what's going to happen for the remainder of the season. But, yeah, it's going to be an interesting weekend of footy to look forward to. Thursday night, Brisbane-Sydney, Errol Goulden returning, Doro. So that's going to kick us off with a good game. And then, yeah, some interesting ones. Showdown 60, Dockers Gold Coast, Carlton West Coast, as you were speaking about there. Hawthorn GWS should be an all right game. So there's actually some decent games of footy coming up this weekend.
0: Yeah, there is. There's certainly going to be. And it was interesting. I was watching the news last night. Obviously, everybody's talking about Milan Murdoch. And I think there was some sort of suggestion. It may come to pass that he's done some great negating roles. And he's a fantastic player. His pressure and, you know, just his work rate is really, really exciting. And it's great that he's getting an opportunity and he gets a couple of weeks or a couple of extra years, you know, in the contractual side of things. But, you know, they were thinking or talking that he may very well be a potential matchup for Paddy Cripps. Now, that'd be interesting. Patrick's 6'5", and Milan would probably be 5'9". So if that was going to be the case, it'd be interesting. At this point of time, he's done his roles where it's pretty much a like-for-like scenario. I'm not sure how he'd go if Cripper just eased down to full forward for a couple of minutes and had 20 metres clear in front of him. It might be a bit more challenging for Milan, but it's going to be interesting. West Coast, you know, they've been going all right. They get a few good players come back in. If the three of them all come back in as being mooted, they've got to get through training today. And then all of a sudden things will be right, and they get three really good players back, Graham and, Willem Dersma, and I can't think of the other one, but he's a really good one off the top of my head. But Carlton would be, they'd be wary, but at the same point in time, if they deliver the same type of work rate and effort that they certainly delivered on the weekend against the Geelongs of the world, then they'd be shattered if they weren't capable of beating West Coast. The form they've in and the confidence that they've been able to gather collectively, it'd be a tragedy for them if they were to just not compete to the level they need to beat West Coast.
1: Yeah, Tom McCarthy in contention. Yep, as well. Hey, Doro, thanks so much for your time today. Always great chatting to you, and enjoy the rest of your day.
0: No worries. Take care. See you, Matty.
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1: The Socceroos are in action Friday morning, 10 a.m. up against Paraguay. Joining me down the line this afternoon to chat the latest out of the World Cup is former Socceroo Jason Petkovic. Hello, Jason.
9: Hello. Good afternoon.
1: Yeah, great to have you on the show as always, once again. So what's your take on it? It's been a big talking point ever since that loss to the US. The Socceroos, how should they look to line up against Paraguay on Friday morning?
9: To be honest, I think much the same. I know Popovic sticks to his philosophy of football, the style of play that he wants to play. And in the process, he selects players based on people able to deliver that. Look, I know him quite well, and he has a defensive approach to it, which, is a style in itself. And so, and defence also includes the frontmen contributing to that as well. So, the likes of Iracundo is probably not defensively minded, so he can't really contribute as well as, he would, Popovic would probably like. So, his team selection will pretty... He doesn't change too much, to be honest, Popovic, so I'm sure he's going to go with the same format. The good thing is about Paraguay is they're going to be also... They're a defensively-minded sort of team as well, so, I think it's going to be a battle of the defences, really, and see who's going to crack first under pressure, but going back to Popovic and his selection of his, especially his frontman. Like I said, his... Popovic's style of football is defensively minded, so I don't think he's going to change much. And in effect, so you're going to get the same sort of outcome as well. So in terms of who he brings on later in the game, probably change things and so forth if things aren't going his way. It's going to be a tough game. There's going to be a battle of defences, and whoever's going to crack under pressure first or going to make a mistake is probably the team that's going to lose. Or if both teams battle that out to the end, then it's probably more likely going to be a draw. So.
1: Yeah, we'll take a draw, but we'd love to see a win. No Matt Leckie for the game. He's been ruled out of the clash, Jason.
9: Yeah, that's an unfortunate thing. He's a real weapon, especially if he's coming off the bench. You know, with his pace and his ability to take on players and that, and that's what you sort of need. The way, especially the way Popovic plays, obviously breaking quickly, counter-attacking, and with his pace and his experience, which is another big part, he'd contribute quite a bit. But unfortunately, just the way it goes, especially in tournaments like this, that's why you have the squad, so you can someone else can step in, and I'm sure there's others there that could probably do the job as well. So and be busting at the bit to make the team as well. So look, he made a few surprises at the beginning, so I'm sure there's going to be a few more surprises coming up too. So it'll be interesting to see how it pans out.
1: Which way would you go with the goalkeeper? Would you bench Patrick Beach? Would you have Matt Ryan out there, or would you flip it? How would you go?
9: I would stay. I wouldn't start changing too much. And I don't think Popovic will. I think he's, you know, the back line and the goalkeeper have put up a pretty good fight.
1: Mm.
9: Last two games, obviously the result in the last game wasn't the way we wanted it to go. But I'm pretty sure he'll stick with that back four or five and then stick with the same goalkeeper too. I don't think he'd go and change things drastically now. But this far into the tournament.
1: All right, well, game three coming up for the Socceroos on Friday morning. What's your tip for that game? What's your prediction?
9: I think it's going to pan out a draw. Like I said, I don't think Paraguay have as much firepower as the USA did or even the Turkish did, but I know they're very good defensively. So, like I said, I think it's going to be a battle of defences. So I'm going for a draw, which is going to work in our favour either way.
1: Definitely will. And what about the World Cup so far overall? Have you been enjoying what you've been seeing?
9: Yeah, it's been wonderful. I think I mentioned last time, it's just incredible how I think the world has virtually stopped to watch this, and everyone, it's at the games and, you know, all the supporters and that. It's just been absolutely wonderful to see. And even the games have been great too. You know what I mean? Some entertaining games. I know sometimes these games can be like a dull moment, simply because teams don't want to give away too much, but the way things are working out, you know, teams are going for it, and almost teams are anyway. And so the games have been good, the atmosphere has been great, and all the noise around it has been great too. So it's been a really enjoyable World Cup to watch and to see. And so I'm just hoping it just keeps building and building, and you know, to a massive crescendo.
1: Yeah, well, hopefully so. Now, when you see just how well some of these other nations are doing and how far they've come, how much they've been able to develop over time, does it make you think, for the Socceroos, we need a home base? Is that long overdue, Jason, or what are your thoughts around that?
9: Oh, definitely, definitely. We definitely need a home base. Every other sport virtually has a home base except football. You know, and, you know, AFL got a home base, yet they're not an international sport. So why have they got all these facilities, yet we don't, and we actually have to compete against the rest of the world? So it is disappointing that, after 50, 60, 70 years, that we still haven't got a home base. The government still hasn't provided the funds to create a facility for us. And look, I'm not saying it's a be on land or, but it certainly helps things. It helps you to prepare better. It helps you to develop kids. I just know from experience with Football West and their new facility here, the Sam Kerr Football Centre, it's just been an amazing turnaround. It just makes you professional. It makes you, you know, work harder. It just allows you to develop the kids. Everything's there. You've got a gymnasium. You've got video rooms. You've got treatment rooms. You've got offices. It's all there in one place, where at the moment you're travelling from place to place. You're going to train at one ground and then they don't have a gymnasium, and then you have to go to another place to go to the gym. So it's disappointing that we, as a nation, still don't have a centre of excellence for football in this country. So, look, it's about time. They need to start committing some funds to it, to be honest.
1: call to action. I think it definitely needs to happen. It's long overdue as well. Hey, let's get to the games we saw today. So Portugal defeating Uzbekistan 5-0 to get things going. And Cristiano Ronaldo finally on the score sheet, scored a couple of goals. And yeah, now that is 6 World Cups he has scored in. That's quite an incredible effort, starting back in 2006. And it was almost 20 years ago to the day that he scored once again this morning. What are your thoughts on Portugal's win over Uzbekistan and Cristiano Ronaldo's place within the side?
9: Oh, look, it's a tremendous feat. I don't think it's going to be hard to beat in the future. That's a lot of World Cups. You know what I mean? You have to be around a long time and you have to, and your team has to qualify. Look at Italy. It hasn't qualified for the last 3 tournaments. So, you know, you had all these generation of players that have missed out on World Cup. And Italians, you know, have some very good players. So, you know, in order to get 6 World Cups in a row and then, and obviously the ability to score in all of them, you know, and I'm moving, he's getting on in age, but there's still the ability to get around and still create chances and even score the chances is amazing. So, you know, he deserves to be have a place in history. Based on just that feat alone, so you know, not even including everything else he's done in his career as well. So, just amazing. Look, I think in terms of Portugal, they've got a strong squad. I don't know how much impact Ronaldo will have going into the harder games, but you know, if he's able to score now, if he's able to score at these games, I'm sure he'd be able to pop up and score some more down the track as well. So, it'll be interesting seeing how they. To play out.
1: Who's going to win the Golden Boot at this tournament? Because it's been a hot start in that category. Lionel Messi, 5 goals. Kylian Mbappe, 4. Erling Haaland, 4. Harry Kane, well, he has 2. Today, England, 0-0 against Ghana. So that was quite interesting. But who do you think goes on to win the Golden Boot the way it started?
9: Look, obviously the teams that go further into the group stage or into the tournament, obviously they get more opportunities to score goals. So, you know, you got to look at the Messis, the Buffets, I don't know how Haaland, I don't know how far Norway are going to go. But, you know, Kane, you know, it'll be interesting. I think the Buffet would probably come up trumps.
1: Yeah.
9: You know what I mean? I think it's just at that right age, you know what I mean? Messi, as the tournament goes on, he's got to watch what he's doing. He's got to, you know, recover well and stuff like that. Well, Mbappe is probably in the peak of his career. So I think if any time he's going to be Golden Boot, it'd be around now. So, yeah, that's my bet.
1: Bit of a mishap for England today, not being able to score against Ghana. Neil Orr, what did you think?
9: Yeah, look, I think I mentioned last time I was on the show, I think some of these teams just do enough to get by. They weren't going to go hell for leather. I think they were just going to try to get a result, which I think they've qualified now. So I think they're just looking to move on to the next stage and obviously rest players and rotate them through to give them game time so they're ready just in case they have to come on. So it doesn't surprise me. I think it's just a case of moving to the next stage. That's all their concern is. They're not worried about something teams 5 or 6 nil. They're just worried about moving to the next stage. So it doesn't concern me, but, you know, it's not what the crowd wants to see. And then it'll result, especially the English fans.
1: Speaking of just doing enough, Croatia 1-0 win over Panama today. What did you think of that result?
9: Again, they came off a heavy defeat, you know, so I think they were just trying to get the result. And like I said, it's almost like a business or level of professionalism. They're just after the result, and that's what they're going to do, and they're not worried about how they're going to play beautiful football or, you know what I mean? It's just pretty much get the result, move on to the next game, and then obviously qualify for the next stage. So I think they have to... who have they got next? I think they've got... I can't remember now.
1: Yeah, it's gone out of my head too. I have to have a quick look here. Ghana.
9: Ghana. So that won't be easy for them either. So, but nonetheless, They've got the experience, and I think they'll get the result that I need to get through the next stage.
1: And Colombia with a 1-0 win over the Congo to finish off today's four games. So, some interesting results. Knockout stage starting to take shape. And one here off the text line. If Australia finish second, they'll play second in Group G if it goes according to seeding. And Egypt beats Iran and Belgium beats New Zealand. Australia plays Belgium in the round of 32. And finishing third is no good. Yep, which clearly... we don't want to finish third. We want to finish as high as possible, the Socceroos. But, definitely some gettable teams in there if they do finish second, I would have thought. Hey, Jason, thanks so much for taking the time on the show today. Been great chatting, as always. The World Cup continues on, so I look forward to hopefully speaking again at various points across the tournament. But thanks for your time and enjoy the rest of your day.
9: Thank you very much.
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1: Right now, we're going to turn our attention to AFL Women's as the season does start to approach. But coming up on August 1, North Sydney Oval, it's going to be Australia versus Ireland, a rep game. How good is this going to be? Gemma Bastiani, AFLW journalist, joins me to talk all about it. Hello, Gemma.
13: Hello, very excited about Australia v Ireland.
1: Yeah, tell us about the details for this matchup and the teams, the squads have been announced, which is just really exciting.
13: Yeah, the full squads for each side got announced yesterday and today, and tickets are now on sale for the game. I anticipate it sells out fairly quickly, given North Sydney Oval is a pretty small capacity. I think there is scope, actually, for it to move to the SCG should there be enough demand. So hopefully people go and buy their tickets so that can be moved to the bigger stadium. But, yeah, some phenomenal talent on display and very, very excited, particularly to see what the Irish team could do when put together like that.
1: Yeah, it is really exciting. Do you think, I mean, you know, with how well the Irish have come over and played in this competition, do you give them a legitimate chance or will this Australian squad just be a little too stacked?
13: I have a conspiracy theory that I will share. My theory is that the venue will dictate who will win this game. Mm. I think if it stays at North Sydney Oval, Australia will win because they're probably a little bit more adept at that, you know, inside contested stoppage sort of game. And on a small deck like North Sydney Oval, that's the kind of game you're going to get. But if it gets moved to a bigger surface like the SCG, I think that the Ireland will win. Their capacity to get outside, run and carry, be unpredictable for the opposition and use the ball in space, I think that is their absolute asset. So I think the venue will dictate the winner.
1: All right. Well, really exciting stuff. I can't wait for this game. I think that this could become a real staple, don't you? This seems to be something that I think a lot of people will get behind.
13: Yeah, and there's been great demand for it for a number of years, and it's a no-brainer, really. If you're the AFL, it's such an obvious choice, given the amount of Irish players that have come out, but also the quality of those players, how much they're fan favourites as well. People latch on to these Irish recruits, and they're their favourite players. So putting them all together and having them coached by an Irishman as well, I think is a huge coup for the AFL and really excited to see it go well and hopefully continue into the future.
1: And the Aussie squad, what are your thoughts on what's been put together? A few West Aussies, which is always great to see for us here in WA.
13: yeah, great to see Mim Strom there alongside Matilda Schultz. I'm fascinated to see how that ruck split works, given they're very different rucks, but they can both be really impactful in their own way. So I'm really excited about that. Also really excited, there's a couple of names in that squad that I'm absolutely stoked to see. One of them is Sophie Conway. I think Sophie Conway from the Brisbane Lions, she reshaped what it means to be a winger in the AFLW and reshaped what that role can actually provide to a team. And other teams have had to develop players in that way to be able to play in the way that Sophie Conway does. So it's really, really good to see her. And I think Craig Starcevic, their coach, did make a joke about her playing on All Road Wire for the game, their teammate. But the other one is Talia Gillard, Melbourne key defender. Obviously, Daisy Pearce, coach of West Coast, is a premiership teammate of Talia Gillard's. But I love the inclusion of her. I think she has the potential to be the best key back in the league in the next 24 months or so. So her getting to do that on the big stage with what will be a lot of eyes on her, I'm really excited about that.
1: All right, August 1, that is coming up, Australia v Ireland. Now, just taking a bit of a look around the grounds throughout the off-season, and, well, match simulations are going to start mid-July, so we're not too far away whatsoever. How much of an eye do you keep on the state league competitions? Because there's one player in particular here in WA that is standing out and doing all that she can to get picked up by an AFL side. She had 51 touches over the weekend. This is Jamie Henry from Swan Districts.
13: Yep.
1: Broke her own record, which was 49 previously. She can't be doing much more than what she currently is to get a spot in an AFLW team.
13: I feel like there's that one player in every state league around the country that people just don't understand why they're not picked up. I think in Victoria it's Dom Carboni, who's obviously a star of the VFLW and has been for a long time. You know, Jess Bates plied her trade for a really long time in South Australia and Victoria, just couldn't get picked up. I think the thing that a lot of these players who can get plenty of the ball, work incredibly hard and really catch the eye, I think the one thing people are looking for from those inside midfielders is then that ability to either get to the outside or use the ball on the outside really well. And maybe there's an expectation that they can't do that because they're so in and under all the time. And I think that a lot of these players have not been picked up as a result of that. So it's really unfortunate. Jamie Henry has been an absolute star this year. But I don't think people expect that she can do the next thing. So it's really surprising because you take a punt on players like this, right? Like, and I do expect in the next couple of weeks there may be some more replacement opportunities at AFLW clubs with some injuries that are yet to be announced and some inactive players yet to be announced. So she's probably firmly in that group of players that are next up. So they just need a chance to show what they're made of at the top level, right?
1: Well, they do, and we've seen a few injury replacements come through the Waffle W recently, Poppy Stockwell, Juliet Kelly as well. So some really good names in the Waffle Women's competition this season have been picked up, but I think Jamie Henry surely is next cab off the rank. Now, what else has been going on in the off-season? What has caught your eye?
13: I think Richmond is really fascinating at the moment. So we've seen other clubs in the past undergo internal reviews and significant change in off seasons. We think of Carlton a couple of years ago when they instigated Matthew Buck as their head coach and changed things. Then the Western Bulldogs did it the year after, and the change they underwent. This time it's Richmond, and the way that they've gone about crafting what this new version of Richmond is going to be, I think it's going to be fascinating because amidst all of that, amidst the real difficult times, those other clubs lost a lot of star players, whereas Richmond seemed to have held on to those stars. Ellie McKenzie is still there and is the co-captain now of the club. Monique Conti is still there and is a vice-captain of the club. Those players that at other clubs have left have stayed at Richmond. So it gives them a really good base to build this new version of whatever they might be off the back of. And they have recruited some WA players into that new version. So it'll be fascinating to see what they do this year.
1: All right, well, looking forward to the 2026 NAB AFLW competition. It'll officially kick off on Sunday, August 9, but, well, before that, we've got that Australia-Ireland game to look forward to, August 1. Gemma, a pleasure chatting to you today. Thanks so much for taking the time, and all the very best to you.
13: No worries. Thanks for having me.
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0: weekend of WA footy. We've just had round 11 of the season. We've had our split round, and now we've got a full weekend of football to look forward to. Friday night footy's on the agenda as well as East Perth, and embattled East Perth host West Coast as part of this round of football, round 12. We've got a big show to look forward to. The midweek edition of Waffle World on 91.3 Sport FM. My name's Jacob Lansmere. I'm about to introduce both Chris Mitsopoulos and Corey Watts. And you can join us as well throughout the show. 0429 913 913. And you can call as well. 9418 7700. Ollie Eason will be our guest tonight. Claremont Ruckman, reigning best and fairest. And always very honest with his perspective. I wonder what he's made of the last month, where the Tigers have gone from 6-0 to 7-3 and have surrendered top spot. Chris Mitsopoulos, we went all the way down to Rushton Park in Mandurah for what we thought would be one of the better games of the season. It proved to be a gross mismatch. Welcome to you.
1: Yeah, good afternoon, Jacob, and it's great to see Corey in here too. Well done, Corey, and good afternoon, listeners. Well, all I can say, Jacob, that was a frightening performance by Peel Thunder. And I use the word frightening for every other team in the competition, because if they play like they did in that first half in particular, they'll be lucky to lose another game. They had 15 AFL-listed players in that side. I'd say 10 of those could walk into other AFL clubs right now. And they're playing at Waffle level. And 5 even played at reserves level. So it is a bit scary for the competition, particularly what we saw on the weekend.
0: No doubt, a man who lived the experience. We were sitting in the nice comforts of the Rushton Park commentary box. I'm sure it was less enjoyable playing fullback on a day like Saturday. Corey Watts, welcome.
2: G'day, guys. G'day, listeners. How's it going? Yeah, it was certainly a test of resilience on the weekend, that's for sure. It was a challenging game to play into, and there's been a lot of chatter about it. I'm sure we'll go a little bit more into it tonight. But, certainly a challenging weekend, and not great when you're in the back line. But, look, one of those games, right? Like, I think you take a lot out of it, and there's a lot to learn. And we've had a pretty strong review come Monday and watched the vision, even though it was pretty difficult to watch. But, it wouldn't have been great as a spectator, unless you were probably appeal supporter, maybe.
0: The crowd, now I don't know if it's been updated, I'm just going to check the Waffle website, but the crowd was listed at something like 168. There must have been more people there than that. Maybe they took the crowd at the end of the game when all the East Perth fans had filed out early.
2: That wasn't Peel's score, was it?
0: No, it was. I'm glad you have a sense of humour. But there must have been more people. There was a good turnout of East Perth fans, actually. I'll give them their due. And Corey, I'm sure you appreciated the support on a tough day. That there was quite a few East Perth fans. Oh, it's updated now, because on Monday it literally said 167. It's now 1,035, which sounds a little bit more accurate. But speak of accurate, Peel, 23-4, 142. I can't remember the last time. You were probably playing for Perth, Mitzi, the last time a team kicked 23 goals for in a game. It was quite a performance in all aspects for the Thunder.
1: Absolutely, Jacob. I mean, if you look at how the modern game's played now, that first half was a near-perfect example of how the modern game is being played. You know, structure, great structure down back, but field-kicking precise. Cooper Simpson, some of his kicks out of defence to attacking areas in the middle of the ground, and then the run and overlap, and then the avalanche that poor old Corey and his defenders faced. Remember that one time we saw 3 Peel players in the goal square, with no East Perth player within 20 metres of them. It was just difficult for the defenders to defend when a team is playing like that.
0: And Ethan Regan, Corey, any update on his knee injury, unfortunately, that was sustained in the opening minute of the second quarter?
2: Yeah, mate, he's going to miss the season, unfortunately, with that one. And, yeah, really shattered for him. Before the game as a backline, we actually had a bit of a chat just about the things that we love about our teammates and what goes well. Ethan's one of my favourite players to play with, just because of his intensity and what he brings to the game. And yeah, he's come off an injury before, so it's pretty shattering for him to not be able to play out the year, and had been playing some really good footy as well. So we're going to miss him, wishing him a speedy recovery, hopefully play some more footy together in the next few years, and looking forward to that. But yeah, just another thing on top of the game, mate. It's one of those moments, I think, where you don't laugh, you cry, really. So it was a challenging day, and bloody tough especially, you know, this is what happens, right? You play a good side and you don't play well, like, that's the result at the end of the day. So there you go.
0: 6-day turnaround in the West Coast, and probably one of the few weeks you'd prefer a shorter turnaround, I'd imagine, where you can just get back out there and right the wrongs. But yet, Regan, season over, Stan Ryder calf, and Peel didn't get through without injury either. Tristan Bryce did a hamstring in the first half. So both teams were down on numbers, but clearly Peel superior on the day. The team that didn't play on the weekend but are preparing to play in round 12 are the Tigers. They're headed to Shark Park to play Issa Manor.

0: Wonderful start to the season. Claremont was 6-0 in the early season trendsetters. The last month has been a little bit tougher. Just a narrow win over Subiaco. They're still 7-3. They're equal top of the table. And Claremont certainly one of the teams contending this year, as they often do. Ollie Eason, Claremont Ruckman, is with us. Head of training tonight here on Waffle World. Welcome, Ollie.
1: Thanks, boys. Thanks for having me on.
0: It's a pleasure. Now, how do you spend your weekend off? I'm not sure you're doing a lot of surfing these days. I think you said you've parked the surfboard now. So what did you get up to on the weekend?
1: Well, I always try to venture away or do something. So I went down south and had a couple extra days off work just to get down and do a bit extra and just get away for a holiday a little bit. Went with a partner and my grandparents are down there and they got a place near Dunsborough. So it was real handy just to have a bit of a relaxation weekend and it was good.
0: Good time to take stock, Ollie. I mean, great start, as we mentioned, 6-0. And the last month hasn't been your best football, but you're still 7-3. But what's changed in the last month for this fluctuation in form we're now seeing?
1: Yeah, it was great to start the season like we did and probably was a bit surprised by all that. But the last 4 weeks, I think it just shows how even this comp is. And we've just been a little bit off. We haven't been at our best. We haven't been tough enough, in my opinion. We haven't brought four-quarter effort for the last 4 weeks. So I think the bye was a good freshen up and we're training hard this week to really produce four quarters this weekend in what will probably be wet conditions. But I think we just got to get harder, bring a harder edge, get our skills better. Everyone's got to play their roles and it just shows in this time if you're a bit off, you get punished.
2: Ollie, Chris Mitsopoulos, congratulations on your form so far. But I just want to look at Ollie Eastland, the footballer. Debuted in 2017 as a 19-year-old. You're not far away from 150 games of league footy. You've been an ornament to the game, in my opinion, Ollie. You've been a credit to Claremont and a credit to the competition as general. And if anyone needs deserves a premiership, it's you. Not this year, Ollie, because Perth will win it, but maybe next year. But, you know, you've played finals footy since 2019 now at Claremont. Is it a disappointment to you so far that you haven't been able to win that big one at some stage in this last 5 or so years?
1: Thanks. Hey, Chris, and thanks for the kind words. It's pretty tough. I think to play finals every year and be so close, like 2020, lose by a couple points, 22, feel like the better team and lose, and then lose a prelim last year by only a few points, it hurts. And, it's really hard to do. And, like, you know, you hear a lot of people talk about Claremont that they can't play in finals, and that hurts as well. So for me, this year is just taking it week by week, and when we get there, it's trying to find a way to be better, and it just shows in finals you got to take your moments, and we haven't. Obviously, look back in that in not the best, but hopefully this year we can do better. But at the moment, we're just focusing on week by week.
2: Ollie, the new rule as a ruckman, how has that changed the way you've had to ruck this year, or has it made little difference to the way you normally would ruck in with the new rule in the centre square?
1: It's changed a little bit. In the pre-season, I thought the rule was going to work in my favour. Then I ran into Fraser Rickson from Subi, and he was jumping all over me. And that's when I had to change it up a bit. And, you know, when you play bigger guys like Scott Jones and Hamish Free and all that, it probably is the same, but they just can't come across the line and use their big bodies and frame to block you out. So, for me, it hasn't changed a lot. It's probably a bit harder against the guys that can leap and jump because you can't come across the line and, you know, stop their jump and their run. So, but I think the rule's been really good, and I think it's really handy, and it just shows how important it is to have a good ruckman in there that can tap well. Like, you look on the weekend, like what North did with Trenbarth, I thought that was perfect. And if you can get a ruckman that can win most of the knocks in there and use it well, it's such a good role, and you can really take advantage of it.
3: Ollie, what's he here, mate? Always love chatting to you on Sport FM, mainly because of the honesty that you bring, mate, and a no BS approach. Mate, obviously to start the season, I think you guys had one change up until about round six, and in the last few rounds, obviously a couple of guys have gone down of note, like Max Meneer, Anthony Davis. When you've had a group that stayed together for those first six games and then some changes start to occur, like, how do you integrate that and build that connection with new guys coming in?
1: Yeah, the first 6 weeks was great, just playing with the same 22. And obviously, lately, we've been having to change a few things up. We lost Sampson, Jennings Hopkins, who was a really good young halfback for us, and he was actually a big loss, played on the mediums tools. So then Jack Hardesty had to change his role up a bit. Davo, obviously a running half-back who can play on tools as well. And then we lost Max Lanier with hamstrings. So we've had to put a few more boys back, change a few things up, and it has been hard for the team. And you feel like it's next man up, but at times it does have an influence on the team and all that, with having new chemistry, new guys down in the back line. But, yeah, I think we'll get a few soldiers back this week that will help us and help strengthen our back line down there.
0: Shark Park, the venue this week. Heeser Mantle, the opponent. Ollie Eason's with us on Waffle World. The quality of ruckman in the comp, and you're certainly in that mix as one of the greats of the modern waffle when it comes to the ruck spot. You've got guys like Scott Jones and Hamish Free. You mentioned young Fraser Rickson is with the 18s at the moment. There's quite a few good quality rucks, but this year with the extra interchange, Ollie, there's a lot of teams playing two rucks. So how do you find being double teamed as someone who generally plays one out in the ruck?
1: Yeah, it's been a tough year. I feel like the last 3 or 4 years, me and Scott Jones have probably been the main two, and Hamish Free's come along. And this year, it feels like you got younger guys coming through. The new rules have changed things. Guys are coming at you a bit harder. You've obviously got Flynn and Mason Cox or Sean Darcy rucking for the AFL teams. It's been, for me, I found every week real challenging, and just shows how good the rucks are this year in the Waffle. There's no easy week. Every week's a challenge, and and then obviously this week we've got Stranatiga, who can follow up, get around the ground as a big boy, and giving East Ferry a first use at the moment. So, the ruckmen in the comp are very good and got a lot of respect for the way they go about it. And you could probably tell me and Scott Jones have found it a little bit harder this year with some of the rules and some of the ruckmen. It just shows how good the depth is and how strong the rucks are becoming in the Waffle.
2: Ollie, you look at your last three seasons as a ruckman. You've played 20 games in 23, 20 in 24, and 20 in 25. I mean, for a bloke that's out there getting battered and bruised week in, week out, how do you keep that body fresh all the time? And how much longer can this body last, given the amount of effort you put into a game week in, week out?
1: Yeah, I just remember Jacob mentioning the two rucks. Perth did it so well. I feel like they've got two big rucks. Zach Harding's come in, giving them first use in the middle, and I think they do it great. If you can have two ruckmen, it's such a luxury to have, and Perth are going to be very hard to beat with those two fit and firing. And, yeah, the body cops a bit of a bruising there and then, but during the week and during footy year, I just try to taper off my load through the week. So I can be right for game day, try to do a bit more recovery, sauna or ice bath when I can. And, yeah, just really try to look after the body the best I can. And I've got a great team around me at Claremont that look after my body and physios and all that. And, just try to recover whenever you can. But, it does take a toll at times. There's a few games you're pretty sore and battered and you don't know if you'll get up. But luckily I haven't had some big injuries. So I've been able to be consistent and played every game. This year, in the last few years, I only had that one last year where I got rested.

0: had so much time for him and what he's done for the club. You always see him on a Monday crew, working, always doing everything he can for the club. We'll miss seeing his face down there. He was always there, and we've lost a good one. And, yeah, I still remember him giving me my BNF last year, and it's such a special moment to have with him. And also, there was a good moment I had about 7 years ago when I was a young ruck. We went and watched Brock Higgins and John Griffin. I watched with Oakey and Percy Johnson, and I'll look back at that and, yeah, in fond memories. And what a special day that was, just listening to great rucks talk about the game and being able to sit with them.
1: You wouldn't have had to say much, because I reckon those two would have nodded away incessantly, and Percy generally got the last word in, didn't he, whenever there was a conversation?
0: No, absolutely, yeah. He always had a feedback to give, and he always had the last word. If Oakey said something, he would always have the last say in it all. So, yeah, you couldn't get past Percy with saying a cheeky comment.
1: We've had you on the show a few times and on Sport FM a few times. We had Scott Jones on the show last week, and he spoke of his admiration for you, and you've been strong in your admiration of him. There seems to be a great synergy and connection. I mean, it's a lot like wicketkeepers in cricket, isn't it? There's only generally one ruckman in every team. What's the connection like with rucks around the waffle, Ollie? And you fight hard on the field, but I'm sure you have plenty of similarities off it.
0: Yeah, absolutely. There's so much respect, and we lost a good one a few weeks ago. I'm retiring Blakely. Had a lot of time for him, and yeah, and Scott Jones. I've played against him for ages now. So the respect I have for the way he goes about it, for the way all the Ruckman go about it, Hamish Free, all of them that play, and yeah, I just think it's real good. You go at each other for four quarters, but after the game, it's a good handshake and well respected. Like the Perth Ruckman last week, we had a good battle, and after the game, it was good to chat to them and wish them luck for the rest of the year. And but it's always great having a good battle and competitive battle. When I play with Scott Jones, it's always just look each other in the eyes before the game, go hard for four quarters, and after the game, have a few chats about what a good battle it was.
1: Ollie, to finish East Fremantle this week, you're confident of a turnaround. The last month hasn't been your best football. Is this where you set the record straight?
0: Yeah, I said to the boys the other night, I think this is perfect that the weather's a bit wet this week. I feel like it's a good way for us to get a bit tougher, a bit more physical, get in the contest a bit more and get a big win. We need to really come down there, bring four-quarter effort, tackle intensity and bring the pressure. I feel like if we can do that, then we'll get back on a good run and just get the confidence into the boys. So, yeah, hopefully everyone trains hard tonight and we'll bring a hard edge on Saturday.
1: I'm going to squeeze in one more. You're playing back at the venue you actually played your debut at, Ollie, and I remember it because it was a Sport FM broadcast game. It was your first game. It was my second as a Waffle broadcaster. But you didn't play East Fremantle at Shark Park. Who did you play that day?
0: We played Subiaco, and my God, that was a hard day. So, boy, that Subi team was pretty good. And, yeah, I got put in the ruck for 2 minutes. Della Hunty kicked a goal and then had two clearances and never saw the ruck again that year. So it was a tough day, but I learned a lot and showed how good Subi were at the time and how good the Waffle Cup was.
1: Might have to dig up the stats from that day just to see how Eastland and a few others went. But, Ollie, thank you.
0: You can leave that.
1: Yeah, no, probably that. Fair enough. We know where the career's gone since then, from humble beginnings to great heights. Ollie, thanks for your time on the show and best of luck this weekend as the wonderful season continues.
0: Cheers, boys. Thanks for having me on.
1: Ollie Eason with us here on 91.3 Sport FM and Waffle World. And, yeah, he's one of the more well-spoken players that we have in the Waffle, and always happy to dissect the game with you after the game. If you broadcast, it'll happily come up to us and ask, what did you think about this, that and the other?
2: He did. The last game, Ollie came and spoke to us, and I like what Watsy said, because he does talk straight. Ollie, he doesn't crap on. He knows that there's been a few words said about Claremont and their ability to perform under pressure, and Ollie knows that, and he's one that tries to turn that around.
1: To be honest now, words are cheap, and I say that with respect, and I acknowledge Ollie does speak the truth and has been quite forthright in his side's failures in September. But now it's action, isn't it? I mean, he'll put his money where his mouth is, and I'm sure his teammates will. Gorey, and you know what it's like as a developing team and you're chasing a premiership, actions will speak louder than words from here for your football club and for all football clubs as we move into the back half of the year.
3: Yeah, certainly. Oh, mate, to be honest, it's probably one of my biggest frustrations at times when, you know, teams have a tough loss or they're sort of showing trends of not performing and they do the interviews. It's sort of just like, look, like you can say whatever you want, but at the end of the day, it's what happens when you roll out there. And I think we almost look for some sort of evidence that, you know, in what they say is going to provide the spark, but the truth is, like, what happens on game day is going to be the reflection of that. So, you know, not

0: dissimilar to me tonight, mate. I can come in here and shift blame and point fingers, but, you know, at times it's a case of just being able to go, at the end of the day, two sides walk out there. There's 23 blokes. They all bleed. Who wants to walk off and win it? That's what footy comes down to. So, anyway, see how we go.
1: Absolutely. Round 12 coming up this weekend. Handshake gate. We mentioned this last week, Mitzi. How do you reckon that's been handled internally with Jaden Hunter refusing to shake hands with his opponent?
2: Well, I do certainly hope that, and as I said, I was so impressed with what Bailey Rogers did, but I do hope that Jaden will learn and realise that footy's not just about Jaden Hunter. Footy's about Jaden Hunter and all his teammates, and as Corey says, even after a game, the way the waffle is now, players meeting, opposition players meeting each other is one of the, I think it's one of the highlights of waffle footy, because when I played, we never met with opposition at the end of a game. The only time we had a drink with an opposition team was when you won a premiership or lost a premiership and you had Mad Monday together. Mm. But outside that, there was never any close connection with players, and I like what's happening now, and I think Jaden's going to learn that.
1: Are you telling me that after a grand final, both teams would have a Mad Monday together?
2: Yes.
1: That's hard to believe even now, Corey. Can you imagine that? That South the Man will beat you in last year's granny. Right, boys, see you on Monday down at the Fed. We'll have a few beers. We'll just talk the game over and who played better. Yeah. Well, that's hard to fathom.
2: When I say that, we would have a period of time where we met with the opposition in that grant. Then we went off to every single pub in Vic Park where
0: I can't believe that, Mitch.
2: Every publican gave us free beer.
0: There you go.
1: Well, there's the challenge to every publican in 2026 when the Demons win the flag that Mitzi's already said is going to be won tonight by the Demons. Will they replicate that? Will they go back into history and say, well, it's been nearly 50 years since we had to, you know, basically drop our prices?
2: I would have to think that if they won the premiership this year, every publican would open up their bar for the Perth players that played in that grand final.
1: Adrian Barrett will foot the bill, I reckon. Barra and a few others down there at the Perth Football Club.
2: The other beauty, Jacob, before you go to a break, was that the old Swan Brewery, the one that was in Mounts Bay Road, used to always invite the premiership team to that brewery, and we were drinking out of the pipes. We were drinking beers out of those pipes. The beer tasted so good.
1: Responsible serving of alcohol has come a fair way since 1977, as has where the beer is brewed. The old Swan Brewery, nice spot. You still drive past it these days, but yes, life has changed somewhat. We're off to a break. Waffle World 91.3 Sport FM. We'll be back to run the rule over the round that was and some of the talking points out of it after the break.
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0: Welcome back to the show here on 91.3 Sport FM, Wednesday Waffle World, the A-team. Gee, there's been some mud thrown our way, Chris Mitsopoulos, on Monday night by the so-called A-team. I don't even know if I want to respond to it. It's almost treason. My lawyers will be in touch, I think.
1: There is a lot of friction between the A and B teams, and I think it'll continue throughout the year.
0: They even picked up on a little faux pas, because apparently the Monday team doesn't make mistakes, and they've picked up on, one faux pas. In two and a bit years of Corey on Waffle World, one mistake, and it's been replayed to the audience on Monday. Corey, how do you feel about that?
2: Tall poppy syndrome, mate. That's right, trying to cut you down. Yeah. I mean, we do have a rebuttal to that, because there was a bit of misinformation on their show. Not that we want to keep going back and forth, because we are. But one of the discussion pieces that's been coming out lately is just around the Peel game on the weekend and East Perth supposedly agreeing to the terms of playing an extra player. I just want to clear that up for some of our listeners out there, because I'm sure people would be interested. There seems to be a bit of a rumour that there's a hard rule that they can only have 14 players during the season, and that is not the case whatsoever. The actual ruling on it, Mitzi and Jacob, is that Freo have no hard and fast limit. They just have to fit within the points cap per game that they're playing. So they could have up to 17 or 16. It's actually just the agreement between Peel and Fremantle themselves that say, hey, to support Peel local players coming through, we encourage that it's more towards being 14 Freo listed players, and obviously the remainder are going to be Peel aligned players. So just something to clear up, that there was no agreement, no cash under the table, so to say, from East Perth to allow that to happen. What actually occurs is that Fremantle put the pressure onto Peel to play those players naturally, with only having a couple of guys on the injury list at the moment. So I wouldn't put it on Peel either, but Fremantle coming on very strong in a finals campaign leading into that at the moment.
0: Now, I know you can't speak on behalf of the club, because there are conversations that you're not privy to, but were you as players informed or asked for your opinion on 15 AFL-listed players? Because it was reported in a statement I received last week from Peel Thunder that East Perth and WA Football both agreed to allow 15 AFL-listed players to play league football last week. Were the players in any way spoken to about it?
2: No, and I don't believe, from my understanding either, that East Perth was spoken about it, so I'm not sure where the information's come out around that, because there's no consideration from the Oppo side. At the end of the day, if Peel want to, there's no rule by the commission to say that there can't be 17 Fremantle players running around, as long as it fits in their points cap. So still got to adhere to Waffle rulings around, the points amount and, all the different things that fall into that, but there is actually no hard and fast rule that 14's the magic number. They can have as many as they want, and it's more an issue between Peel and Freo. So no communications with us, and no agreement made from East Perth either.
0: Breaking stories, Mitzi, on a Wednesday.
1: Well, it is a breaking story, because I always understood, and I'm glad it's been clarified by Corey, I always understood that that was a rule of the commission, that you can only have 14. And what we heard on the weekend was 15 was as a result of an agreement between Peel, the commission, and East Perth, that they could play 15, given that the health of the Fremantle Dockers list. So that is breaking news, and I think a lot of people would have understood it the way we understood it, Jacob.
2: While we're on it as well, I'll throw in too, obviously the game this weekend with West Coast was changed with the fixturing for the East Perth game. Now, that's another one that's sort of been considered, that East Perth accommodated towards West Coast around that and made the changes. It actually wasn't either club. It was in preparation for the ground for the state game, so they'd asked the game to be moved for that particular round, so the ground would be in order. So it wasn't even a West Coast request. It wasn't an East Perth reception to it. It was literally just the commission pushing that we could have the game for that as well. So the reason I make that is that clubs aren't going out of their way to put themselves under tougher circumstances for what it is. Certainly isn't an excuse for losing games and whatnot on the weekend anyway. So just want to make that point clear as well. You rock out against the best sides, and we backed ourselves to win that game, and didn't matter who was playing in our eyes. So just to clear that up for maybe some listeners that were listening in.
0: Can you give us a feel? So West Coast on Friday, their players, AFL players, will have the day to sleep in and have a normal day, train, prepare, do what you like, get to the ground like they would if they're an AFL player. Friday night for a Waffle player, I assume everyone's working on Friday and you're probably heading straight from work to the ground. Is playing on a Friday night, as much as we all say, how good is it, Friday night football for the Waffle, Is it hard for a semi-professional footballer to prepare for a Friday night game compared to a professional footballer?
2: Yeah, well, look, like there'd be differences. I'm not sure that we really focus in on it, and I won't necessarily be either. Like, you know, I'll work on Friday and do my thing and then just prepare the best that I can before the game. But, look, you could use the excuse every single time you roll out against those teams. Like, I could have used it in 2024 when we lost the grand final to Peel, and, you know, there were thoughts about it that they're more rested and they've got the recovery and all the different things. But at the end of the day, they play in the competition. Everybody starts the season at the same level. And I think injuries dictate the waffle across the board. And that attests to Fremantle and West Coast being aligned clubs. If Fremantle had injuries galore, Peel wouldn't be performing the way they would. If some of the other clubs in the waffle at the moment weren't riddled with injuries, they'd be a lot higher on the ladder too. So for me, waffle football a lot of the time is injury management and the players that you have available. Yes, we believe in next man up, but if you're comparing, you know, apples for apples and some of the stars of the competition, if Jesse Turner's injured, it's hard to replace Jesse Turner from Swan's side. So injuries do dictate the waffle with that sort of next man up, and it's always been the way in sport. It's the same in the AFL. When teams lose key players, like, they're going to struggle. And I just think it's more noted in the waffle for itself. So Fremantle at the moment are going well. Peel, as a result, have recruited well. You can make an argument maybe around the recruitment at times and maybe what are the rulings on that. But at the end of the day, everyone's in the same pool to recruit those players. Lachie Tardrew was on the table for everyone to have a crack at. Peel just got him over the line. Yeah. So, look, it's fair game to me, and I don't really attest to the idea that, look, it's obviously a tougher game when Corey Wagner and Jager Amir are running around. But at the same time, I didn't go into that game thinking that we didn't have any hope of winning, and I thought we had a game plan. We just didn't execute it on the day. So that's the result.
0: Tough result.
1: Well, speaking of West Coast, I thought that decision...
0: Oh, well, we need to talk about that, don't
1: Malachi
0: we?
1: Malachi Champion was a bit of a disgrace. I think, from what I hear, the judge said there was lack of evidence. They shouldn't have washed the jumper after the game. They should have taken that jumper in after
0: that, You know what? That was my first thought, that clearly there must have been a holding of the jumper as evidence from Swan's point of view. If you feel like your player's been wronged and that he genuinely had snot put on his jumper by an opponent, you would keep the jumper as evidence.
1: Yeah.
0: They didn't play on the weekend, so it's not like they had to wash the jumper in preparation for him to play. And I'm sure they have multiple jumpers available as a semi-professional football club. So how do we return that evidence, that there's not enough conclusive evidence, considering that all games are broadcast now on 7 Plus or 7 themselves? How do we get to a point where there's not enough evidence to convict?
1: Yeah, I found it strange. I don't know whether Seb Bright gave evidence. So without knowing what happened in the tribunal, but all I read was the decision that said there was a lack of evidence that resulted in being let off. I find that quite strange.
0: If he plays for West Coast on Friday night, Corey, will there be any snot jokes at Malachi's? Have you worked your best routine this week? See how many snot puns you can just squeeze in there to Malachi when he wanders down in the Ford pocket?
2: If anyone knows me in the waffle, they probably know that I've got a few up my sleeve. But, yeah, look with that one as well, I think I've got to be careful what I say around this, because I've heard about this before. But, look, based on my comments before, what I don't want is that I probably don't attest to, you know, really getting around that the AFL sides are doing all the right things. I think it is on the commission a little bit in this. This is probably a good example that there's got to be a little bit of pushback. Like, from what I was saying before with the rulings around Fremantle and Peel and, yeah, obviously the change in the game, and that wasn't linked to West Coast. But the AFL sides do put a lot of pressure, but they also put a lot of money into the competition as well. So it's on the commission to find the balance between that. And I think if players can take probably the stance that I do, that, you know what, the comp's the comp and anyone that plays is fair game, you've just got to be able to rock up. I kind of want that coming back the same way, though, from Fremantle and West Coast as well, that it's also got to be fair game, that when you roll your players out into their comp, they're running by the same rules. You know, what can happen on the weekend is you spank a team that with good players in, but also you're under the same scrutiny for the same acts and reports, and it's got to be measured to the same. So not saying here nor there it wasn't the right call, because I'm impartial on that one, but I just think there's got to be an element of it's got to be clear rules for everybody, no matter what's going on in the comp, for that to survive.
0: Well, there's been a conspiracy theory for years, hasn't there, amongst WA footy fans who are genuine waffle supporters and don't have a link with West Coast or Fremantle, that AFL-listed players abide by a different set of rules when it comes to the tribunal. Now, I'm not saying that's necessarily true. That's just the perspective of the casual WA football observer. Earlier in the year, Andrew McQualter, Eagles coach, came out and was critical of WA football for a suspension that was handed to Finn McRae. Finn McRae is an Eagle-listed player, hasn't played an AFL game this year, but is on the list, ex-Collingwood. He whacks Jesse Turner off the ball.
1: Allegedly?
0: No, he whacked him off the ball. Well, I guess you have to say allegedly. It was proven to be correct because he was suspended, so he was found guilty of the strike. And McAuliffe called it out, said, we're not happy with that as a club. We don't believe he should have been suspended. They took it to appeal. You risk an extra game, and he got the extra game because he was unsuccessful with his appeal.
1: Yep.
0: And he chucked a wobbly. And I just wonder, you know, when the big AFL clubs stamp their feet, I reckon there's a bit of collateral damage from that. And I just wonder if maybe there's a few down there who went, oh, no, we better not suspend another Eagle. Yep. Andrew McAuliffe could be upset.
1: Yeah, well, I think Corey said it very well.
2: Yeah, look, I think they've just got to maintain the relationship because, you know, also test. I read a lot of stuff online, guys. I love it. Love reading into the footy. But, you know, a lot of people then call that, oh, you've got to get them out of the comp and there shouldn't be an alignment and all this. There won't be a waffle competition without those teams aligned. As soon as they step out, I've got good rumours that West Coast are very open to having a national reserves competition. If Peel decide to pull that alignment or Freo decide to step out, like, the waffle just turns into a secondary comp. The secondary comp at the moment to the AFL is the SANFL, is the VFL, is the WAFL. It won't be the case if they end up running a reserves comp for the AFL. So for the survival of the WAFL, they've just got to make the relationship work. And it showed that they can get it right with, you know, that instance with Finlay McRae at the start of the year. They can hold firm on that. I think it's got to stay consistent. And look, I didn't see the incident with Malachi Champion. I wasn't at the game. So who knows? Maybe there was inconclusive evidence. But from what I'm hearing, it sounds like a lot of people saw the same thing. So yeah, you've just got to question it a little bit, don't you?
0: It's a serious accusation. I don't think anyone would go out of their way to accuse any player, whether they're an AFL-listed player or not, to say, oh, he put snot on my jumper. I mean, where is the... That's just something that's very unhygienic, for one, Mitzi. I'm not sure if you ever used that tactic on an opposition player where you decided the old Bushman's hanky would come out.
1: I don't want to say anything. It wasn't me, but I remember the great Malcolm Brown doing something untoward to one of our teammates, not on the jumper, but elsewhere.
0: Right. I reckon there'd be a few stories regarding Malcolm Gregory Brown, and most of them are not acceptable in this time slot.
1: That's right.
0: What a character, Mal Brown. 0429 913 913, if you'd like to join us on the text. Rick of Kinross says, Champion was reported by an umpire. The tribunal says not enough evidence. Does this mean the umpire got it wrong, and will he have to have a rest? Rick of Kinross. I don't think an umpire did his job. What happens after that is up to the discretion of the tribunal.
1: Yep.
0: So, no, I don't hold the umpire responsible.
1: No.
0: Adam from Belia here. Our Claremont Guernseys look great in the sash. Like this year's, hope we keep the sash moving forward. Bring back the hoop socks too. Go Tigers. So Adam's happy with the wardrobe change down there at Tigerland. Centenary year this year for Claremont.
2: Yeah, I quite like it actually as well. Not that I like other uniforms, but as a footy fan, I actually think it's an improvement on the one they had been previously wearing. And Jimmy Sansalone, if you're listening in, mate, I'd love a few alternate jerseys, mate, if we can put it forward at East Perth. It'd be great. We had an Anzac Day one, but I think we can put a bit more on that next time.
1: Corey, why has the long sock no longer something in footy? I saw Gold Coast play on the weekend, and Took Miller actually had the long sock on, whereas all his teammates wear the short socks. Is that just a movement of the times that the long sock is no longer necessary?
2: Mitzi, it's funny you say that, because I was a long sock wearer up until I reckon about 2021, and then I conformed to the pressure and went to the ankle socks as well. So I would say that it is that. I just think everyone wears the ankle socks, and it got to a time where, I don't know, I think I was going through a bit of a bad patch of form and thought it was making me look a bit slow and not performing well, so I decided to put them down, and then maybe I played a good game the next week and I left it that way. But yeah, certainly it just seems to be a bit of a fashion statement, mate. That came in, and there haven't been too many that go against the grain. I think it's Collins for Swans, though. Is that the defender?
0: Will Collins, yep.
2: Yeah, Will Collins at the moment is rocking socks up, helmet on. He is looking like a specimen, so he's trying to bring it, Matt, mate, and maybe there'll be a few more that follow trend.
0: We will see him on Saturday, because we haven't seen Swans since round one.
1: No, we haven't.
0: First game of the season, yep. We saw Swans.
1: Yes.
0: See him again.
1: Looking forward to seeing them, see how they've improved.
0: All right, let's head to the lines. I wondered where this man might be, but he doesn't let us down. He's given us a ring. Rod's in success. Yeah. Hello, Rod.
1: Yeah, Rod.
3: Good evening, gentlemen. My A team, anyway. I just, as usual, I listen to the show and I like to have a quick 2 cents worth on each topic you've spoken about. The one that's dear to me, I heard Ollie on the interview about, you know, respect for each other off the field and that. I think the true Wattle supporters, I think it extends to beyond players. I've got mates at every Wattle club that have become friends simply by socialising with them at the game. To me, the difference between Wattle supporters and AFL supporters is that we've got to be brothers in arms. We've got the damage that the AFL has done to us meaning Wattle gentlemen comp, what the challenge of retaining players, country footy and ammo footy, and we're all under the pump, and we need to be rivals on the field and brothers in arms off the field. I haven't explained that all that well, but that comes from my heart.
1: But Rod,
3: yep.
1: You're a member of every club anyway, so, you know... You can talk to yourself and say, I'm now East Perth and West Perth.
3: Well, I'm over every club for that exact same reason, because I want to support them all. And if this ship's sinking, I'm going down with it. That's the way I look at it.
1: Good on you, mate.
3: The other one was with each 10 past 7 in winter, in the middle of the year. Somebody's about 113 goes to tell me that's a big idea. And with regards to Perth, I hope that they share the 49. I guess everybody's aware of the 49th year, which is the record of serving. I hope that they deserve it. It's been a long time. It's fair. If anyone begrudges me, and mate, if you start a GoFundMe page, and I'll slip 100 in for all the local, what is it, the local pubs you want open to celebrate if you win the flag.
1: Good on you, mate.
3: Yeah, lastly, Corey, I hope you're excited, fella. Noah Strom's played the last few games in the forward line, and we're all well aware of what happened with the state squad and how you were in it, Nick Bosco. So, mate, are you looking forward to him playing regularly in the forward line? Because that could be good news for you next year.
2: Could be, mate. Yeah, you never know what happens. But, yeah, at the moment, I'll just keep on working on trying to get ahead of him, mate, because I expect him to be back playing in defence pretty soon.
1: On your Rod. Thanks, Rod.
3: Anyway, boys, thank you very much for the show. Have a good night. Good
0: Sounds
3: you,
0: like he's out and about. Yeah. Sounds like he might be down at the gate. He's local, great station sponsor.
1: Yes, I think he must be, because there was quite a lot of noise behind you, Rod.
2: Absolutely. Might have to have roving Rod, see where he's at each Wednesday.
0: That could be either the making or the end of this station. Jackie from Butler. Corey, what are your plans after you retire from playing? Jackie's trying to retire already. I feel you would be a fantastic in a top Wattle Commission role. Enjoy listening to your perspectives and insights. That's from Jackie of Butler.
2: Thanks,
0: you
2: Jackie.
0: Thought about administration post playing, Jimmy Sansalone, just block your ears.
2: Yeah, look, you never know where it could lead me. I do like being involved in that sort of stuff, but we'd have to see. I think we need to see some changes occur in the next few months or a few years, Jackie, for me to incite that it'd be worth my time.
1: You're 10 years. You've still got 10 years of footy left.
2: Yeah, still got a while left. Who knows? Maybe I'll just keep trying to make waves on the airwaves and hope it gets somewhere. So that'll be the trick.
1: Good man.
2: I liked what Rod said there, by the way, though. It is true. Like, Wattle supporters do need to come together and on the decisions, because although they barrack against each other on the weekends, it is one league, so to say, that needs to keep fighting for its survival. So, well said, Rod. Good work.
0: Well said, indeed. Hey, Mitzi, an old midfielder teammate from the 70s supposedly told me that the Raffles was a popular haunt for players from clubs either end of Canning Highway. Simon of Lathlain. I think that was a popular haunt for everyone. Still is. Still there.
1: There were so many pubs in those days. Yes, the Raffles was one. The Windsor, another one. I mean, I could go through them, but that doesn't mean we had a drink at every single one. Might have had two at every single one, but it was a great time when you've won a flag and you can enjoy the company of your teammates.
0: Simon also wants an opinion on one of the suggestions during the week. The AFL CEOs are having a conference on the Gold Coast, and we know with Tassie coming into the competition, it's going to change the structure of the fixture. There either has to be 22 or 24 rounds from 2028. And one of the suggestions was everyone plays each other once. Then you have a rivalry round, which is derbies, showdowns, Battle of the Bridge, etc. And then you play an in-season tournament like they do in the NBA, where there'll be 3 weeks of competition somewhere and there'll be a 20th team. And that 20th team will be made up of the best at the state players. So if you're a state league player, you can go and play in this comp for 3 weeks. It'll decimate all state league competitions for a period, but they'll all get a chance to play AFL football. Yay or nay?
1: We cop enough crap from the NBA in the way footy's played. I don't want any more of that stuff. As far as I'm concerned, in the next 5 years, we'll probably have 16 teams playing in finals. Nah, I like it the way it is. I think you can't go too many. I think 20 is even going to be a lot of teams.
0: Could you then, if we get to 20, I think you could split it into conferences, couldn't you?
1: You might have to, because it's just going to be nonsense otherwise.
0: It feels almost certain that there's another team coming.
1: But again, Americanising.
2: East and the West, what?
0: Yeah, who knows how they do it.
1: Americanising.
0: Yeah, well, that would be the NBA model, wouldn't it? Mm. Gentlemen, there was a time not that long ago, if a player pulled out of a contest, he was called gutless or accused of hearing footsteps. Thankfully, in light of concussion nowadays, attitudes have changed. When then can we explain a result like East Perth's performance without it being considered whinging or making excuses? For example, Peel had 15 full-time AFL-listed players with all of the AFL resources under the sun available. East Perth's part-time players were involved in something of a perfect storm, given Amaduri, Brayshaw, McCready and Masando were unavailable, then also losing Regan halfway through. Surely that can't be considered sour grapes, but rather just a not-too-surprising explanation of a perfect storm outcome that not for a moment diminishes Peel's great game or defines East Perth's season. Just facts, aren't they? And isn't it okay to say that?
1: Yeah, no doubt. And the only reason sometimes players, particularly in the AFL, pull out from a contest is they want the opposition player to get the ball so they can tackle. Mm.
0: But not too hard, because then you could get suspended. That's just right. Ask Paul Curtis.
1: Exactly.
0: It's a strange world. Hey, before we clear a break, just a couple of other tidbits out of the round. Subi celebrated a couple of premierships. And, Mitzi, I know early in the year there was a bit of a reunion for your Perth flags there at Lathlane, but Subi celebrated the 86 and 06 flags. They seem to celebrate a premiership every year because they've been dominant for the last 30 years of the waffle. But nice win on the field too. It was a big win with East Perth's percentage drop. Subi are in the five now, so that was a pretty important result. And Steve Miller, the mid-season recruit.
1: Yeah, 36 hit-outs, so that's a big bonus for Subiaco, especially when Rickson comes back. They're going to have two quality ruckmen. And Miller, unfortunately, when he was at Claremont, got a lot of injuries, but when he did play, he could play back, he can play forward, and obviously now playing ruck as well. He's going to be a real good addition to Subiaco this year for the remainder of the year. But, it was a tough game between the two sides. I mean, East Fremantle would have been disappointed that they didn't finish the game off in the manner they would have liked. But yeah, it's getting tight in those last four or five spots after the top two.
0: And South's West Perth. So a lot of injuries in this game. There was carnage, actually. Both teams lost two players. Moulton and ACL. That's the end of his career, by reports. He's set to call time. He met with the surgeon and the docs in the last few days. So that's an ACL injury. Barely played the last few years, but gee, was an elite kick, wasn't he? In West Perth's golden years there, he was a fantastic player.
1: Yeah, absolutely. It's a shame he has to finish his career with a nasty injury like an ACL. But, that was a game that South Fremantle needed to win, Jacob, and they won it well. And I think we've been talking about Jones going forward, given that Rusko's gone and some of their forwards haven't been firing, and that was a good move for them. I just need to clarify, is Noah Strom going on holidays, or has he been on holidays?
0: Look, I've already been chastised by Brett this week, so I'm no longer commenting on European holidays. I'm done with talking about European holidays.
1: Is he playing for the rest of the season?
0: Well, Craig White's on the show tomorrow, Mitzi, so I'll tell you what I'll do. I will ask Craig White, because we know from our experience this year, he is very open and transparent, so I'll ask him for you tomorrow.
1: Good.
0: But also other injuries out of the game. Kane Bevan was concussed. It happened he was ruled out of the game with concussion by quarter time. He was hit at the very first passage of the game, stayed down, got up, was taken from the field, assessed, cleared to return, and then eventually ruled out. So it must have been deemed a delayed concussion.
1: Yeah.
0: But it didn't look like a delayed concussion. It looked like a genuine concussion from the first act. He passed all the tests, he came back on the field, but he didn't look well at all.
1: So is the rule still 21 days now? Is Kane now out for 3 weeks, basically?
0: Yes, but there's a bye maybe in there for West Perth.
1: Right. And that counts?
0: Yes, yep. It does. So okay. Moulton and Bevan, but Bolliner rolled his ankle and Riley Colborne hurt his arm. So they were down a couple as well, Souths. Chatting with Souths today, it sounds as though those two are a chance to feature this week. So they're not ruled out as of yet for the game with Perth, but they failed to complete this game against West Perth.
1: And good to see Hamish Free back. That's a big bonus for South Fremantle to have him back in the side. I'm not sure where Matt Parker's at. He's still...
0: Suspended. He's back this week.
1: He's back this week.
0: So he will play. Bad news for you, Mitzi. Yep. He's available. Noah just left. Somebody's text through. So I don't know if that's Noah or someone from the family, Zach or somebody else. Noah's just left. So it looks as though his return was a brief one, and maybe that's why he played forward. Let's clear our final break. When we return, we will preview what is a full round. And I tell you, when we get into the nitty-gritty of this season, our tipping... it's very much at the forefront of conversation. Join us after the break on Waffle World.
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0: Welcome back, Waffle World, here on 91.3 Sport FM, Wednesday edition. If you missed Monday's show, you can find it as a podcast, as well as this one, sportfm.com.au, the Monday and Wednesday editions of the show, and always a bit of banter between the two shows as to which one is better. We'll leave that for you to decide. Let's have a look at round 12, a full round of fixtures and our tips, which are much sought after as well. I don't know about you, Mitzi and Corey, I get a lot of feedback on my tips. Whether I tip my team or I don't, I've tipped East Seattle once this year.
1: And they lost.
0: And that was last week. So thanks very much, East Seattle. That'll be the last time that happens for the foreseeable future. Round 12 starts on a Friday night. East Perth, West Coast at Leaderville Oval. I'm tipping the Eagles.
2: Wow.
1: East Perth, head-to-head, 11-2. No McCready, no Brayshaw, no Majuri, no Regan. Are they mentally scarred?
0: No. Oh.
1: The answer is no. I'm tipping East Perth.
2: Oh, I love it, Mitzi. Good on you, mate. Of course the Royals,
0: we know,
2: Jacob.
0: Well, yeah, we know who you're tipping.
2: Horrible, so. Mate.
0: Oh, look, I don't particularly want to tip West Coast, but I'm here to
2: then
0: win
2: why
0: this.
2: Are you tipping
0: I'm here to win the tipping comp, Corey. I'm not here to be nice. I'm here to win the tipping comp. They've won their last 9 East Perth against West Coast. By the way, someone asked us last week, greatest, it was Rod, greatest active winning streak now is Peel and West Coast. Peel have beaten West Coast the last 11 times.
2: Ooh.
0: So that's the record. East Perth have beaten West Coast 9 times, and Souths have now beaten West Perth 6 times in a row, as have the Sharks over West Perth. So there come some of the active streaks currently. Saturday, Goodgrosser Park, East Seattle and Claremont. Now, just to make note that this is a big day. It's a big round too. It's a Think Mental Health round for the WAFL. So encourage anyone who might be struggling to reach out to the relevant mental health professionals. But this is a game where Cam Eardley honours his late brother, Kai. Kai sadly committed suicide a few years ago. And this is a game and a foundation that's been set up by the Eardley family to pay tribute to Kai. And they'll wear a special jumper that has a rainbow across the chest and has the Kai Fella Foundation logo on it. So thoughts always with the Eardley family. I'm sure it'll stir plenty of emotions on Saturday. But the Kai Fella game, it's the first time that these teams have played under this banner. And I think Claremont in the wet will be just a little bit too good.
1: Claremont won round 4 by 111 points. They've won the last 5 outings between these two sides. Last time around, Hunter, Gowdy and Van Ruin kicked 12 of the goals. Last 4 rounds, Claremont have lost 3, 1-1. East Fremantle have won 3, lost 1. Wet conditions, I'm going for the Sharks.
0: Oh! Mitzi's throwing the Hail Marys out there now. He's decided he's close enough, if good enough, and he's playing the underdog card this weekend. Corey?
2: I actually think I'm going to go East Fremantle as well, Jacob.
0: So. No, you blokes are just, you are doing this to get under my skin now. I won't tip them, so you will. This is, you're playing the game. I'm tipping Claremont. I'm not changing my tip.
2: Wow, okay.
0: Well, it clearly works. When I don't tip them, they win. When I do tip them, they lose.
2: This will sting.
0: John O'Marsh playing forward has got to be one of the more baffling. Bill Monaghan makes some great decisions as coach. He's made some great tactical moves over the journey. I can't imagine that John O'Marsh playing forward against Serby was one of them. He's been outstanding down back this year, and they played him forward, and he didn't have as much impact on the game as he would have if he played down back on a Mayo or another key forward for Subiaco.
1: He'll play down back this week.
2: Where's Oscar Smart?
0: He went back to Victoria. He had a family commitment, so he's back this week. So they missed him, and clearly that was Bill's thought. They needed another target forward of the ball, but you've got to back Robinson and Vladic. They didn't have great days either, but I would imagine this week John O'Marsh slides back.
2: If Smart's back, he would, I would think, yep. So... That changes it, Jacob. See, he's Freo.
0: No.
2: In the wet.
0: Claremont. Perth, South Amount, Lathlane Park. I'm tipping the Demons.
1: Me too.
2: Demons as well.
0: Clean sweep. The Bulldogs not getting any love. Reigning premiers. They've broken their losing run at the weekend.
1: Well, they get
0: Wayne from South Amount will have strong words for you, Mitzi.
1: He might, but they get Parker back. They got Free back now, but they don't have Strom, who's, we understand, going away. No Rusko. If there's ever an opportunity for Perth to beat South Fremantle, it's this weekend.
0: Listener says, incorrect, East Fremantle can't swim. That wasn't me. I didn't text the line myself. Subi Swan District's Leaderville Oval is our broadcast game. Or duck weather. Duck weather. I'm tipping Swan Districts.
1: That's a very brave tip.
0: Thank you.
1: I'm tipping Subiaco.
2: I'm going to go Subiaco as well.
0: You spent the whole ad break talking up Swans, and you're both cowards. You've tipped against them.
2: I need to see a bit more. If they win this week, we'll...
1: But I will buy Andrew Pruitt.
0: You should be
1: coffee.
0: Barracking for Swans. They'll do you a favour, regardless of whether you win or not. But if they win, Subi will be out of the five by the end of the round. Final game, don't think we'll need to deliberate on this one. West Perth Peel at HIF Health Insurance Oval.
1: Well, after what we saw on the weekend, you'd think it's almost impossible for West Perth to get up. No, Peel Thunder for me.
2: Yeah, I'll be going Peel Thunder in this one too, I think.
0: I did see Simon text in earlier. There is a way for West Perth to knock off Peel this Saturday, get the jump on them in the wet, lead at half-time, then boom, a thunderstorm stops the game just after the third quarter begins, and if they can't get back on the arena, that's the ball game.
1: I tell you, Simon should have been a coach.
0: Yep, Ken Armstrong. Eat your heart out. The late great.
2: I think it'll be a different thunderstorm. But anyway.
0: Yeah, I think you're right. Thunderstorm mightn't be the best right term for this one. It might be a thunder domination from start to finish. Peel for me as well. That wraps up the show. Thanks to Ollie Eastland. Thank you to you, Mitzi.
1: Yeah, it was a great night. Thank you.
0: Still getting over the fact, Corey, that they used to have Mad Mondays together back in the day after the grand final.
2: Unbelievable. I think I would have been Muhammad Ali and Rusko would have been Joe Frazier. But outside, yeah, don't think that'll be happening anytime soon, man.
0: No punches thrown. Thank you to you, Corey. Good luck bouncing back Friday night.
2: Thanks, mate. Appreciate it. Good on you.
0: That's the show. Thanks for listening, and make sure you get to your local Waffle Ground this weekend to support your team. We'll be back to review it all next week here on Waffle World.
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0: Right now, though, let's chat to a man based in Queensland. He reports on the Gold Coast Suns and the Brisbane Lions for AFL.com.au. His name is Michael Whiting. He's been good enough to join us on this Wednesday morning here on Sports Breakfast. Morning, Michael.
7: Hey, Jacob and Wayne, thanks for having me, guys.
0: It's a pleasure. Now, I was saying off the top of the show, Queensland football bookends this round. It starts with Brisbane-Sydney, and it finishes with Gold Coast here in the west against the Dockers. Gee, it's a mouth-watering matchup to open the round. 2024 grand final rematch, and a lot to play for Brisbane as they try and steady their premiership defence.
7: You're not wrong. It feels like this is it could be like an inflection point of the season for the Lions. They're 8-6. They've got Sydney tomorrow night, and then Geelong a week later. And it feels like that fortnight is either going to determine, hey, is Brisbane chasing a top four spot, or are they going to be scrambling around for the wild card spot? They're just on that knife's edge at the moment. They get Ryan Lester back for tomorrow night's game, and then there's a few more troops a couple of weeks away, but it's a huge, huge contest for Brisbane.
8: We've done that. We've sort of done it the last couple of years, said, oh, well, they're struggling, and then they've suddenly turned it around. Are they in a position, do they have the right squad, do they have everyone available, that they can turn it around? Have you got confidence in that regard?
7: I've got a level of confidence because of what I've seen over the past 2 years, and I think that's why a lot of the rest of the footy world's reluctant to write off their chance. There's no doubt they're missing some key personnel. They're still without Hugh McCluggage, who was an All-Australian last year. They're without Dane Zorko, and it's becoming more and more apparent how vital he is. We know what he brings to Brisbane's team with his ball use of half-back, but being without him for a while, it's becoming a little bit more evident that they don't have that same punch from that part of the ground. So he's still a few weeks away. Oscar Allen still a few weeks. Oh, there's a whole Kitty Colvin. So they're still missing some good players, but there's a lot of quality on that list still. I don't think anyone's going to feel sorry for Brisbane when you look at the team that they'll trot out tomorrow night. So I've certainly got a level of confidence that they will bounce. And I think what they have shown in the past couple of years is that when they're thrown a serious challenge, they've usually met it. So we'll see that again tomorrow night.
0: Well, we'll see Errol Goulden tomorrow night, and ironically he got injured when the teams met the first time this year at the SCG all the way back in round one. So that makes the task a little bit tougher. No McCluggage on one side of the page, as you mentioned, and Errol Goulden, a champion for the Swans, adds to their already pretty prolific midfield.
7: Yeah, I love watching Errol Goulden. I'm excited that he's back tomorrow night, and it's been a long time. I mean, it's 3 months of footy that he's missed. So, adds to what's an already very dangerous midfield, like you mentioned, Chad Warner, Isaac Heaney, those guys that can play largely midfield minutes but also go forward and hurt you in the front half of the ground as well. So that's going to be another headache for Brisbane. Do they send Josh Dunkley to one of those guys? How do they manufacture those matchups? So, yeah, he adds another headache for Chris Fagan and his coaching staff.
8: You mentioned injuries. I mean, when will they start getting troops back, or will they? Are they long-term? You know, what is the situation there?
7: Yeah, they're starting to get them back, Wayne. So McCluggage, Zorko and Coleman are imminent, I suppose, or Coleman's very close, actually, and Zorko and McCluggage a couple of weeks away. I think they'll miss the Geelong match but be available after that, so they're 2 weeks away. Oscar Allen's only 3 or 4 weeks away now. I guess they're the more immediate returns, and they would make a huge difference when they come back, particularly McCluggage and Zorko. I mean, one of their absolute best midfielders and their best ball user or halfback. So I think, providing there's no mishaps between, you know, now and then over the next couple of weeks, that's, you're getting pretty close to Brisbane's best team when those couple of guys come back.
0: Yeah, it's exciting, but it also means there's a bit of work to do because of how the season is situated. And you mentioned, Michael, the next fortnight is massive with Geelong looming after this game with the Sydney Swans. What about Gold Coast? I mean, you've seen a lot of the Suns over recent years. There's been talk about unhappiness behind the scenes. There's players who are out of contract who are yet to commit. What do you make with the Gold Coast Suns as they prepare for a trip west to conclude the round?
7: Well, they're in a difficult spot, and as a club, I think it's an unusual position for Gold Coast. It's one of the first times they've had to go through this media spotlight. Yeah, they've had really poor seasons and they've been criticised in the media, but this is the first time where you've looked at them as a club and a team with expectations, and they're not meeting them at the moment. So I think going through all of this stuff, the extra spotlight on players out of contract, the extra spotlight over how they're playing, this is all something new to them, and they're not handling it very well so far. I mean, they've lost their past four matches. The guys that are out of contract are hit and miss with their form at the moment. I think Ben King's had a pretty good season. Bailey Humphrey clearly really struggling with his form. I thought it was an excellent 2025 season. Jed Walters has played, I would say, I think he's definitely improved this year, but he's another name that's sort of popping up. But there's no... I mean, we can talk about these guys out of contract. It's the midfield for me. Like, that's where most of the class in the team is. That's where a lot of their salary cap is being spent, and those guys just are not getting the job done at the moment. And it's not going to get any easier when they go over to Perth on Sunday and face that Dockers midfield. But that's where all the problems, that's where it's starts and ends for me.
8: All right. Well, that's sort of the playing side of things. There's been a bit of focus on the coach. And maybe the relationship there. I mean, is that justified? Are there, you know, rumours or what's coming out of there in regards relationship with players?
7: Yeah, look, I'm sure that when these stories come out, there's like an element of truth to them for sure. I'm sure there's a couple of players that are disappointed with the way they're being played or the fact that they might not be getting played. I'm sure there's an element of truth, but I mean, I can only go off what I see, and they don't seem unhappy by and large. It seems like there's still a lot of vibrancy when you go to training sessions, and the players still seem pretty well connected. I'm sure there's a few that are disappointed in there. So, and when you're losing and they've walked in there 4 weeks in a row to Monday reviews to have to pore over what they've done wrong the previous week, I'm sure everyone's not going to be in their absolute best mood, but I think there's probably an element of truth to those stories, but I don't think it's the main reason why they're underperforming at the moment.
0: Michael Whiting's with us. Read his work at afl.com.au, reporting on both of the Queensland clubs, Brisbane and Gold Coast. So the midfield you mentioned, so they brought in Christian Petrarca. Anderson and Rao seem to have built a great synergy last year. Someone like an Alex Davies has been missed as much as he's a role player. But if they settled on who's their first-choice ruck now, they're trying to sort of balance wits with Moyle. Moyle's been after more opportunities for a while. Have they settled on their preferred ruck choice, do you think, Fish?
7: Yeah, I think it's Ned Moyle. I mean, Jared Witts has been dropped twice in the last 6 to 8 weeks. They've brought him back a couple of times when they've wanted to go two rucks. But I think, certainly based on selection, that Damien Hardwick and the match committee have moved past Jared Witts, and they've been pretty happy with Ned Moyle. I mean, he is part of that midfield, though, so I don't. That might not necessarily mean that he's locked in for the rest of the season, but I think it's clear that at the moment that Ned Moyle's got the number one position and Jared Witts has to wrestle that away from him.
8: Michael, what about off-field for the Gold Coast? I mean, obviously, you know, Brisbane's been the big team up there and, you know, there's a lot of money being spent and, you know, the membership starts to grow because they've sort of done maybe a bit of finals. If they don't sort of keep winning, it has an effect. But how do you see, you know, the strength of the off-field part of the Gold Coast?
7: Yeah, I think they've improved a lot over the last few years. Wayne, you look at the different metrics, whether it's crowd numbers, they're up, sponsorship and advertising, that's up, participation in that Gold Coast market is significantly up, and what their academy produces, which has caused so much controversy, I guess, over the past couple of years, we can see that that's up as well. So I think all of those metrics show that the club is having a major impact in Southeast Queensland and that Gold Coast area in particular. So all those markers are up, but there's no doubt the team still has to continue to win. If they suddenly plummet down the ladder, which I don't expect to happen, but Queenslanders and sports lovers in Southeast Queensland love to support winners. And if that changes in the next year or two or three, I'm sure some of those metrics will head in the other direction.
0: Daniel Rioli, injured in that clash with Josh Weddle last week. He's going to miss a bit of football. How long is he on the sidelines with the fracture to his jaw?
7: They think it'll be about 4 or 5 weeks, Jacob. So that's starting to get back into the season. But, I mean, if providing everything comes along as I expect, he'll be back for the final month of the home and away season.
0: All right, so he doesn't make the trip west to play Fremantle. Will Powell, he's a West Aussie. I know he's one of your favourites. Is he likely to play?
7: Yeah, he is. Providing there's no mishaps this week, he'll play. And, boy, they need him. They tried him in the midfield at the start of the year. I think as one of those, ironically enough, as one of those defensive options and a role player that they could use in the middle of the ground. But you can't have two of him. Like, they need him back in defence as well. He's probably the best, not probably, he is the best lockdown defender they've got, and I presume he'll get either Murphy Reid or maybe Shea Bolton this weekend, but they've really missed Will Powell, and yeah, providing there's no mishaps, he'll come back this week.
0: Can you believe, you've been covering footy a long time, can you believe that the Dockers could legitimately have nobody on their injury list? Sam Sturt is a test, he could play waffle this weekend. It's round 16 and the Dockers have no injuries. Have you ever seen that?
7: It's unbelievable. I can't remember it. I mean, I'm sure there's probably a couple of your listeners that'll remind us that there was a team last year that were in the same boat, but it's very hard to remember. I mean, you get to this stage of the season in particular, and I mean, a really good injury list might have 3 or 4 players on it, but to think you've got 0 or maybe 1, that's staggering. Like, there's certainly an element of luck involved, but it's a real testament to the way Freo have managed their players and prepared them this season.
0: Yeah, it's remarkable, and that makes the task all the more tougher for the Suns as they head to Perth. Michael, thanks for your time. We can read your work at afl.com.au. Massive game to start this round, round 16, Thursday night footy, the Lions and the Swans at the Gabba. Thanks for joining us.
7: Thanks for having me, guys.
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0: Now, at the end of the most recent summer of cricket, Adam Vodge has finished up his reign as state coach. He'll remain coach of the Perth Scorchers. He's moving into a new phase of his coaching journey as a franchise coach. And one of those opportunities was with the Seattle Orcas, which is one of the teams in Major League Cricket. The tournament is underway, and I mentioned this yesterday. So these games are sort of played in blocks as opposed to a genuine home and away tournament. So I started in Dallas. Now the tournament heads to Oakland. And tomorrow, Wayne, well, actually Friday for us, the Seattle Orcas play the Washington Freedom, and that is Voges v Ponting, an all-Australian coaching matchup. Delighted to say Adam Voges has been good enough to join us live from Oakland this morning here on Sports Breakfast. G'day, Adam.
13: Good morning, Jacob. Good morning, Wayne. How are you?
0: We're well. Can you paint a picture for us? It's mid-afternoon where you are?
13: It is. It's mid-afternoon in downtown San Francisco. We flew in yesterday from Dallas, as you mentioned, and, getting ready for another block of games across the bridge at the Coliseum in Oakland for us starting on Thursday.
8: Adam, what did you expect when you took on this role? I mean,

0: game. So it's been hard work for the bowlers. There's some pretty good batting wickets and some fast outfields. Trent Kelly, the former South Australian and WA pace bowler who looks after Karen Rotten Oval, has been looking after the facility in Dallas, which is excellent. And, the quality of the facilities there and the standard of cricket's been high.
1: So what are they using? Because they wouldn't have specific cricket grounds. Are they built on gridiron grounds? Or what are the facilities like in the way of grounds and that?
0: Yeah, Grand Prairie in Texas is a former baseball stadium that's been converted now into a full-time cricket ground. It has nets. It has a centre wicket block with seven or eight wickets in the middle, which is a really good facility and a standard facility. We come to Oakland. We have some drop-in wickets at the Coliseum, the old baseball field, but I haven't been there yet. But my understanding is there's some pretty short boundaries, so I don't think it's going to get any easier for the bowlers. But and then after that we head to LA, which will be a brand new ground that has just been built or is being built as we speak. So it'll be a bit of a mixed bag, but there'll be some new experiences and some new venues and facilities to work with.
2: Now, if I've got my timings right, Adam, you're playing, so Friday morning for us, it's Thursday for you. The Socceroos are playing in San Francisco about an hour after your game starts. That's pretty poor timing. You could have managed to get to watch the Socceroos play.
0: Yeah, unfortunately the fixtures didn't quite work for us, Jacob. But it's obviously World Cup fever over here and very much the talk of the town. And watching watching the US beat Australia the other day wasn't great for an Australian being over here. But hopefully Thursday can be a successful day, not only for us, but for the Australian team as well.
1: Okay, what about the competition, the depth in the sides, the standard? And I suppose the crowds. How have you seen it?
0: Yeah, I think the standard of competition is pretty high. You see the teams, every team's allowed to play six international players and there's some really high quality players in this event. We've seen 400s already. Mitch Owen, Faf du Plessis, Kieran Pollard and Tim Seifert scored one for us as well. So, the standard of internationals is really strong and I think that is just helping and lifting the standard of the domestic players as well. So, it's been good. There's six really strong competitive teams and it makes for good cricket.
2: You're playing the Washington Freedom for a second time in this tournament, Adam. And as mentioned, they're led by Ricky Ponting, someone you've had a lot to do with over the journey. And I'm sure there's a great synergy between all the Aussies who are involved in the tournament. But have you got your plans for Mitch Owen? Because he seems to be hitting them as well as anyone at the moment.
0: Yeah, we're going to need to. He scored 60-odd off about 20 balls against us in the first game, so he missed out there, and then he got 150 in the next game. So, we obviously play a lot against Mitch at home in the Big Bash as well, and we've got our plans, and it's really about our execution. On the night, he was too good the other night, but we're certainly hopeful that we can execute well against him. He's one of a number of pretty good players. He opens the batting with Steve Smith at the other end. So, we can't just worry about one player, though. They're a pretty good outfit, Washington.
1: It's been going for a few years now. I mean, has it made any impression on the Yanks themselves, or is it mainly the expats and that? Do they understand the game, and is it sort of growing on them? Because there's a similarity to baseball, I suppose, the amount of time taken and that. But what's your impression of how it's affecting the Americans themselves?
0: Yeah, I think still very much developing in that space, I think. And just looking at the crowds haven't been huge, but certainly expat, Indian, Sri Lankan, Pakistan communities are probably the majority in terms of crowd and participants really over here. And so I think getting the game to the more broader community is still a work in progress, we're certainly hopeful that by playing these tournaments, by getting some of the best players across, that helps to drive that growth. And it's a couple of years in, and this is certainly my first experience, so we'll see how it plays out.
1: What other West Aussies are over there? Steinis, I would imagine he goes everywhere.
0: He's our captain at Seattle, yes. He's Storen. I'm working very closely with Storen at the moment, which has been good. And we

0: We've got a couple of Aussies. Tanvir Singh is about to come over and join us as well, which will be great. Cameron Gannon is here as a local player for the Orcas. So, yeah, there's a bit of an Australian flavour with us, along with Jason Gillespie as our bowling coach and Warren Andrews as our strength and conditioning. So I've managed to get a few WA boys over, which has been good. And Aaron Hardy will play for San Francisco Unicorns. He's there with Finn Allen. Brody Couch is there as well, playing as a local. So yeah, we've got a little bit of a WA flavour here, and we're hopeful that potentially Jai Richardson might come over and join us as well. So yeah, nice to have a few familiar faces to catch up with.
1: Woz always knows where that gravy train is to get on board, doesn't he? Hey,
0: yeah, he's a good man, and I certainly like having him around.
2: Woz normally pays for the rounds too, doesn't he? He's normally pretty good. So I'm sure he's doing his due diligence for some of the social activities. Adam Voges is with us, coach of the Seattle Orcas and former coach of West Australia, still coach of the Perth Scorchers ahead of BBL later in the year. Adam, I'm interested, have you been following the hullabaloo regarding the two Melbourne BBL teams and the merger and another team coming in, and I guess the broader scope regarding the future of the Big Bash and what's going to happen with privatisation? Have you been following that from afar?
0: Yeah, absolutely. Yeah, certainly. And we mentioned Marcus Stoinis before. He's captain of the Melbourne Stars, and he probably knows a bit more than the rest of us as to what's actually going on. But yeah, from afar, I probably read and hear as much as you guys do. And yeah, where we actually sit with privatisation at the moment, and self-determination models, and exactly what that looks like for each and every team and the timelines, I don't think anyone can give an exact answer as to what that currently looks like. But from afar, I'm just keeping an eye on things. I'm sure if anything happens from a Scorcher space, that we'll hear about that. But certainly nothing at this stage.
2: Does it leave you nervous? The Scorchers have been so successful, and you've been at the forefront of so much of that. Does it leave you nervous regarding what it might do if the Scorchers became privately owned?
0: I guess I've probably accepted that this will happen at some stage. I think in terms of growing the sport, growing the competition and growing the game in a competitive world market, I think it will happen at some point. I guess it comes down to who is that, where does that private equity come from, and who becomes involved with the Perth Scorchers, and how we can try and keep a model that's been successful for a long period of time together as best we can. So what the time frame exactly is on that, I couldn't tell you, but from my perspective, accepting of the fact that it will happen at some stage, and that there's some great people involved in the game that will hopefully make some good decisions and future-proof cricket in Australia, in WA, and for the Perth Scorchers as well.
2: Hey, how does a warm San Francisco afternoon compare to the cold depths of winter down at the Wacker for a pre-season for WA? This is a new frontier you're conquering now.
0: It is. It's a beautiful sunny afternoon. I can actually see the Golden Gate Bridge from a hotel. So it's a new city. This is only my second time to the US, so everything's a bit new for me at the moment. But it's great so far. It's certainly a little bit cooler here. It was pretty warm in Dallas. They were sort of mid to high 30s during the day in Dallas, and it's certainly a little bit different to, I'm sure, what the boys are doing down at the Wacker Ground, albeit in a brand new facility. And from all reports, pre-season's going well and the boys are working hard. So, certainly a different experience. Chase the sun for as much as we can, and certainly look forward to getting back during the summer.
1: All right, you're doing that. You're coming back to do the Scorchers. Have you looked any further of what your future might be in that regard to the coaching, or is it just going to be on the shorter form?
0: I head to the UK for the 100, being part of the Trent Rockets coaching staff there after this tournament, and so that'll take me through to the end of August. So with these three tournaments, and with the BBL in summer, I guess it's an opportunity, Dunny, to do something just a little bit different to what I have been doing for the last 8 years, and how that plays out over the next couple of years, I'm hopeful just to keep experiencing and learning as much as I can during this time. And then where that leaves me in a couple of years, or in 12 or 24 months' time, I'm not too sure. But I'll enjoy these experiences. Like I said, I'll learn as much as I can, and hopefully become a better coach for being able to do these experiences and see where that leads us.
2: Adam, one for you, a young US player, because there is local players in this tournament. It's not just overseas guys. Is there a name that we should keep an eye out for from the Orcas squad that might have the future to impact the game internationally?
0: Yeah, we've got a young guy, Ali Sheikh, his name is, who is 21, 22 years of age. He's a left-arm finger spinner. Young kid who whacks him out of the park and bats at seven. So he kind of reminds me of a Cooper Connolly when he first came into the WA and the Scorchers set up. And he's an exciting young talent that's come through the system here. And I'm excited to see his development and how he goes. We've played him in the first couple of games, and he hasn't certainly looked out of his depth. So if he turns out to be half as good as what Coop's doing at the moment, then he'll be okay.
2: I did want to ask you about that. A breakthrough international 100. He scored 100 in the IPL. But how significant was that 100 against Bangladesh for his confidence?
0: I think he built that at the IPL. We certainly saw Coop have a little bit of a struggle in the back half of the Big Bash, and then certainly the back half of the domestic season in Shield cricket. But it was never going to keep him down for too long. It was just a matter of when that form and that confidence would turn around, and to see him do it in the big stage in the IPL, and then be able to continue that on during that recent series was brilliant to see. And really pleased for him. He was meant to be coming over here and playing for the San Francisco team, but he's having a bit of a break, so I'm pretty happy I don't have to plan against him for the next couple of weeks. But great to see him doing well, and it's a start of I'm sure a lot of good things to come.
2: Hey Adam, thanks so much for taking our call. There is a bit of a time difference, and I know you'd have a busy schedule with a game coming up very soon, but thanks for your time on the show this morning, and best of luck as this Major League Cricket tournament continues. Thanks for your time on the show.
0: Thanks, Jacob. 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
2: We're putting a call to Mark Stein, Demons coach, chance to refresh the season at the halfway stage. And the Demons turn for home in the second half of the season with a 6-4 win-loss record and a very good chance to feature deep into September if their form stacks up. A great win over Claremont a fortnight ago, preparing now for South Fremantle at Mineral Resources Park on Saturday. Mark Stein, good morning.
8: Good morning, boys. How are we?
2: We're well. Now, I said this after the game against the Tigers. Notwithstanding the finals win over East Fremantle last year, I felt like that was your best win as coach of the Demons, Mark. You broke a 12-game losing streak against the Tigers. Was that one a little bit extra satisfying considering they ended your season last year?
8: Well, it was a very satisfying win, Joker, but I don't think it had much to do with them ending our finals series last year. And it's hard to compare the two. Like I heard you talk about the game against East Fremantle last year, the finals win, sort of hard to compare because that was a pretty special day for us as well. But in terms of where we're at currently, that was a huge win for us in terms of being able to beat a really good team at their home ground. And, I mean, there's a lot happened during the course of the game with matchups and tactics and that sort of stuff. But what we talked about going into the game, quite simply, was when you play these sort of teams, you have to win the game twice, because there are times where you might get your nose in front. You'll know they'll come back. That's just the quality of the team you're playing. And they'll come back hard, and they'll be, you know, desperate to win. So we're going to have to beat them twice. And it was really pleasing that when they challenged us through the third quarter, I think at one point they got within 2 points, we were able to kick away again and finish the game off strongly. So hopefully that's the blueprint of the new mental side of the Perth Footy Club. So we've got a few big challenges coming our way in the next few weeks. So that's what we want to stick to, is the process of trying to beat teams over and over throughout the course of a game.
1: Mark, how have you assessed your season up to now? Yeah, I mean, with 6-5, it's been a bit inconsistent, and that, I think you just sort of alluded to that a little bit. But how have you actually assessed the development that you've seen this year?
8: It's a good question, Wayne, because the bye gives you an opportunity to have a look at where you sit in a lot of statistical categories. And stats aren't everything. Obviously, we just talked about the mental side of the game, but it does give you a chance to have a look at is there growth in the areas we want there to be? And so looking at where we were from rounds 1 to 6 to how we competed in the same categories in rounds 7 to 11, there was significant growth in some of the areas that we really wanted to get better at. And some of those things are defence, of course. Our defence has been better in not just our back six, but throughout the front half. We're putting more pressure on in the front half of the ground. We're getting more forward 50 stoppages. Teams are getting less inside 50s against us, and so forth and so forth. And probably the big one is, where have you grown? Not so much where you rank with the other teams, but where have you grown? And one of the more pleasing ones is, prior to, rounds 1 to 6 were very inaccurate and very inefficient in our forward 50. So the ball would go in and bounce straight back out. And when we did get an opportunity to shoot a goal, we didn't convert. So we've gone from, I think we're last in terms of goals per entry, to now I think we're up the top 1 or 2. So we're more efficient inside 50 and more accurate. And that, as you know, it's an obvious stunner. That plays a big part in trying to win games. To answer the question fully, there's also the development of our youngsters, which we're quite pleased with. And we've got to keep them on that trajectory. And I'm talking about, you know, against Claremont, we had 4 teenagers play and 6 guys 21. So, you know, 10 players in our side with 21 and under. So we still have to continue to put time into those guys and give them constant and positive constant feedback and positive reinforcement that they're growing in the right way and heading in the right direction with their footy.
1: One of the things when you got to that club to need was to instill belief, not only belief in them, in the individual, but belief in your teammates and have the confidence to, you know, well, give them the ball or take those risks. And is that something that you've seen develop over a period of time?
8: A little bit. I think that, Wayne, in past years, they had periods where they could do that, and yep, they played some really good footy and moved the ball quickly. I think the biggest challenge I think we've faced as a footy club is, as you guys would be aware, from a long time back, but even in the 21s, 22s, 23 period, we had some big, big losses. And I've looked back over some of those scores and, you know, it's 160 to 20 and those sorts of things happen. And that causes a fair bit of scar tissue mentally, that if you might be with a team for the first quarter and a half or so, and then when they challenge and kick 2 or 3 in a row, how do you overcome that mentally? Because what players are used to and what goes through their minds, and it's human nature, is, oh, here we go again. And then what's a 3-goal deficit potentially at halftime turns into 8. So there's still a little bit of that around, but we're slowly overcoming that and looking at ways to how do we handle those situations. What are the key things we need to do when a team gets a bit of a run on? Because you're not going to have a game all your way. And we'll face some really good teams in the next period of time. And that's those ebbs and flows of the game are going to happen. So that's been one of the bigger challenges, is to try and instill belief that even if a team does get 2 or 3 in a row, we can come back again and get momentum back ourselves. And so the first part of your question was, how do you get that belief? Usually it comes from evidence. And that's why the East Fremantle final and the Claremont win are so important for us, because that gives us evidence that we can do it.
2: And we're seeing it in front of our very eyes. Mark Stone's with us, coach of the Demons. They're preparing for South Fremantle this week in round 12, fresh off the bye. Lockie Patton, he makes a difference to your team. There's no doubt about that. He kicked 5 first-half goals against Claremont. He's had a few injury worries this year. I'm interested, he seems like a character and somebody who loves to be expressive on the field. We saw a bit of a celebration after one of his goals, and it divided opinion in our commentary box, Mark. As someone who's been around the game for a while, do you embrace the new age footballer and the celebrating and the personality in the game, or do you try and keep that under a tight rein?
8: Yeah, I embrace it, Jacob. But to be honest, I never used to. It's only been recent. I'm evolving like the rest of us. But it's important for us. And basically the way I answered the last question is those celebrations are important for our team energy. The only thing I would say to Lockie is make sure you acknowledge the guy that gave you the ball. Make sure you're still selfless when you have it. If there's an opportunity to give it to someone in a better position, do that. But embrace the celebration. Embrace the connection with your teammates and put energy on the field because we need it. It might get us the next goal in the next 30 seconds out of the centre bounce because everyone's up and about. So, yeah, I never used to. I was a bit old school like some of you, Tony and the guys in the commentary box, but I've changed. And I think it's really important that we celebrate things and even defenders spoiling the ball out of bounds. We want to celebrate that.
2: Absolutely, yeah, it's an important part of the game. And may I say that Tony changed his tune. By the time he kicked his 5th at the 12-minute mark of the second quarter, he said he can celebrate wherever he wants. So I think Tony was won over by Lockie's game in the end.
8: Yeah, and look, that's Lockie's personality. I don't want to change that. That's how he is. As long as he remains within the boundaries and the guidelines of what the team values are, that's fine by me.
1: You mentioned about the improvement and all that. How important have been your recruits, the Constables and the Parfitts and those experienced players in trying to get across what you're aiming for?
8: Well, their consistency of performance is important. That's the most important thing, number one. And you'd have to say that Charlie Constable, Charlie Dean have been really consistent this year. Brandon Parfitt's hit a pretty good patch after having a few little injury niggles. And they're the mature recruits that are helping us play consistently every week. But they're also the guys that are driving training standards. And one of the main things that I push through the group is it doesn't magically happen game day. You don't just run out and all of a sudden you can beat a good team or you can play a certain way. It all comes from training. Even the mental side of the game comes from that. So they're driving training standards really hard because if I drive them really hard, I become the grumpy old coach with the whistle around his neck. So I've stepped back from that and said, you guys drive it and I'll just reinforce the things you want to get out of sessions and what you want to get out of, this season. Really, it has to be a player-driven, leadership-driven group because, I'm not out there with them, and most coaches will say that. So they're incredibly important to us from that point of view as well.
2: Mark, you've committed to two rucks, two genuine ruckmen for the back half of this first half of the year. You sort of had a period there where Edwards would ruck and Glass McCasker was your second option, but Edwards and Harding seem a pretty strong and potent combination. Are you committed to two rucks from here, or will it be a horses for courses selection?
8: I think it's working well for us at the moment. I think they divide their game time quite well. There's times when we have one of them up forward as well. And both of them, particularly Josh, has improved his forward craft. But it might be a situational thing in who we play and when we play because Blake Schlensog fully trained last night and got through the session. So he's not far away, which is really pleasing for us. And that's going to present a little bit of a selection headache when he's available and ready to go. But right now, I think both those guys you mentioned are performing well enough, and it does put pressure on teams with only one in terms of getting around the ground and having to compete against two big guys. So it's working for us at the moment.
2: That's great news with Blake because he hasn't played a senior game this year, Blake Schlensog. So is he back through reserves, or are you tempted to press the button and bring him straight in?
8: Oh, that's a good question, Jacob. I'm not sure. Right now what I'm doing is watching him like a hawk at training and making sure he doesn't chase Fred Brayshaw like he did last night. I was had to pull the whistle and pull him up because I got a bit nervous. But I think we'll have to just assess that as a coaching group and a panel when that moment comes. And it won't be this week, but he's a chance to play next week. And so whatever level that is, we'll have to decide. What does help you is the fifth man on the rotation or on the bench now helps that. And you would have noticed on the weekend, Hamish Free rotated a lot. So it might be one of those situations like that for Blake.
1: It's important to have depth, you know, to have competition for spots and all that. Are you finding that, that you've got that situation now, that there's others that are just pushing on the door and keeping the pressure on everybody?
8: Yeah, we think so, Wayne. And our reserves are playing quite well, and they're winning games. And I think it's been a long time since they beat Claremont as well. So that was really pleasing. And it's not just the scoreboard, it's the way they're going about it. So we feel like, you know, if any injuries pop up for us, we've got some guys that are ready to go down there, which is really pleasing. And ultimately, you need that. I mean, there are teams that are being tested with injuries at the moment. And, I mean, if you look across the competition, East Perth's depth is incredible, really, isn't it? And that's what we've got to get to, is guys that are club-focused and club-committed, so that they don't leave mid-season if they're not getting a game. And we've been able to keep a really good bunch of young guys together and play together, and they're enjoying their footy down there in the reserves, and they're playing quite well. So that's improving our depth week by week.
2: Mark, we haven't seen Corey Byrne for a couple of games now due to a hand-finger injury. Is he a chance to return for this Bulldogs game?
8: Yeah, he'll play this week, yeah. We considered really strongly whether we'd play him against Claremont, and he trained on the Thursday prior to selection, and then he wanted to see how it felt on Friday, and he rang me and said, look, I think it's still a bit sore. We're probably better off to give it the bye. And so, yeah, he came out and had the extra 2 weeks to get right. So he'll play on Saturday.
2: Am I right in saying, Mark, when you first came over to WA all those years ago, that you spent a bit of time at Souths working with Peter Sumich, an opponent this week, but a club you've had a bit to do with in the past?
8: I did. That's right, Jacob. Yeah, I came over in 2001 and took on the reserves coaching role, and I was the coach of the backs, which was thrown into the deep end for me a little bit. I've never played back. But, yeah, Peter gave me an opportunity out of nowhere because he didn't know me. He didn't know me at all, and we've become great friends out of it, and that's why we're still connected closely today. But interestingly, I went to watch South and East Perth a couple of weeks ago. They played on a Sunday, and I sat with Peter Christie for the first quarter and had a good chat to him. He's a good friend as well, and I was sitting amongst all the South boys, so I said to him after quarter time, mate, I think I better move to a neutral spot here. But I've still got great memories of working at South and being involved. They're a great footy club, and you know, they're having another good season, aren't they? And they'll be a big challenge for us on the weekend,
2: no doubt. Do you get a word in with Peter Christie? Not too many people do in those conversations, from my experience.
8: Oh yeah, had a few things, but no, he's been great for him, and he's been at South a long time, not just in his current role, but he's been there as long as I can remember. So yeah, no, it's good to catch up with him.
2: Yeah, well, friends 1 week, foes the next, and certainly they're in the enemy territory camp this week. A big game at Lathlane on Saturday. Mark, thanks for your time this morning, and best of luck as you look to continue a really good stretch of form before your bye. Go well.
8: No worries. Thanks a lot, guys. Pleasure to talk to you.
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0: 2026 on Sports Breakfast. Our man inside the Fremantle Dockers is Corey Wagner.
1: And aren't they flying at the moment, Fremantle? 13 consecutive wins, an injury list which could be completely empty come this weekend. Corey Wagner's with us, unfortunately left out of the team that beat Geelong, but the great news, he signed a contract extension. He'll remain in purple until at least the end of 2028. Corey Wagner, good morning and congratulations.
2: Thanks, Wayne. Thank you. Thanks for having me. And yeah, thanks very much. It's awesome to finally get it done, which is nice.
1: It's been a little while coming, I'd imagine. You have to work through these things and terms and finances and whatnot. How long has the process actually been, Corey, to get the deal done?
2: Maybe 6 to 8 weeks, I think it was, for all the talks and negotiations to get done. But, by the end, it's coming a really nice time. Bub about 3 weeks away, so it's just nice to know that we're settled and we're here for another couple of years, which is awesome. And, yeah, we didn't really want to leave anytime soon, so it's just worked out. Yeah, perfectly.
1: I did read your partner's expecting, so congratulations and good luck with the impending arrival of your second child. But I guess the story, Corey, so delisted twice, North Melbourne, and then a few years out of the AFL system, you're playing with Port Melbourne in the VFL. And the story was that Fremantle was sort of the only club that made contact with you and eventually gave you the opportunity. You've now played 50 games for the Dockers. Just a word on Fremantle's persistence and their want to have you involved in their program from the outset.
2: Yeah, it's a pretty wild story. And probably after the listing at Melbourne, I thought that was the dream sort of over. But yeah, like you said, Freo were the only one to sort of persist with me and actually give me that crack and gave me the 2-year deal. And coming over here, I thought it was just going to be sort of just that, and that was it. But I don't know, the way that they sort of shaped me, the way I sort of changed my perspective on football and the way I go about it, where I just all I need to know is play my role and try and make people around me better. And, yeah, I don't know, just changing that, the love that they've had for us, it's just, yeah, I just really want to return the favour and do everything I can to sort of get to them, to get that glory, and hopefully I can be a part of that, which is... Yeah, it's been an amazing journey.
3: An extraordinary situation for the club at the moment. You know, just one player that was unavailable last week, and unfortunately you were one of the ones that copped it. When did you know last week? And I suppose it's hard for you to take that, but it must be hard for the coaches to come and, you know, when someone like yourself has been playing so well, and this competition for spots at the moment is just incredible.
2: Yeah, it's unheard of. I don't think the 10 years in the system, I haven't seen anything like it. So, yeah, it's awesome to have. And I was the one to sort of cop at me and Jager, which was, yeah, it's not really nice. I only gave myself the afternoon to sort of be angry about it. But, yeah, it's probably midweek last week after main training. You could sort of see that the two were coming in. Two had to sort of go out in the midfield. And, like, I wouldn't say I was in great form, but also say I wasn't in bad form. And that's what sort of the coach come and said. He said, mate, one of the toughest match meetings they've had to do, and the only reason he sort of had for me is that other blokes were playing better, which was fair enough. And as soon as you can sort of cop that, all that stuff's out of your control and move on. I think the 10-year career where I've sort of been in that sort of boat in and out of the side, the quicker you can get over it, the quicker you're playing better footy and, yeah, sort of put your hand back up, which for selection, which I thought I did on the weekend, so, mate. The sooner you can get over it and move on, it's better for your footy.
1: Do you think you're in Fremantle's best 23 come finals, Corey? If you're playing your best and everyone's available as they currently are, you're in the best 23?
2: Yeah, absolutely. When my form's up and going, I feel like I am part of that best 23. So it's just finding that, which I don't think I'm far off at all. So, just got to get back. Timing will work itself out, and lo and behold, I'll come back in when the time is right. So it's about the time now.
1: Can you give us a feel for training at the moment? Because normally, as I said a bit earlier, you've got guys in the rehab group, there's probably a bit of illness around, so there's probably a few guys who are generally missing, but I'd imagine at training you've got 44 fit bodies out running around, and training must be elite at the moment. Talk us through a week at the Dockers at Coburn right now.
2: Yeah, it's pretty hectic, and all the drills, we've got heaps of interchanges now, which the boys are getting annoyed at, because they've got to keep coming off and on, which is annoying, but... the competition and sort of the competitiveness is really, really amped up. It's probably the best I've seen in a very long time, with blokes really wanting to prove their spots. And there's some blokes absolutely flying down in the twos too, which is awesome. And then 18v18 comes around, we got the scout team, which is usually the twos, are really putting it on the one team at the moment. And it's just a really good competition to have because no one's backing off and no one's getting an easy ride. And that's feel like the way you train is the way you play, and the way we're turning up in the first quarters is probably the way that we're finishing training during the week. So yeah, we don't want to let that off. We know it's a week to week thing, but if we can keep that standard up, it's going to be hard for us to get beat, I reckon.
3: All right, you've been on the field. You've been watching it. That on the weekend, you had the first opportunity for a while to sit back and watch. How good are they playing? How did it look to you, you know, as a spectator on the weekend of where Fremantle's at?
2: Yeah, I don't like watching boats. So I don't want to be there too much, but it was awesome to watch. I think just knowing what we go in and what we scout and what we know Geelong's going to be like, and actually seeing that from sort of up high, and you can see what they're actually trying to do, and the way that we could sort of just go about turning over and then sort of making them defend on the way back in, and although we didn't score in the first half, but the way we were doing it, the way it's just the way we sort of trained it, and it's awesome just to see how we go out and play, and the boys trademark stuff like Andy's efforts on the weekend were incredible. So he's leading the way in that sort of way, and that's our minimum standard, and that's what the boys are sort of doing at the moment, which is great to see.
1: Has there been some goal-kicking practice at training? I mean, in-game, it was a major turnaround. It was 3-11 at one stage, and I think it was 10 or 11-11. So the boys did straighten up, but I reckon everyone was pretty frustrated halfway through that second quarter.
2: Yeah, and it's interesting how sort of goal-kicking works, because every time someone misses, someone else wants to try and be the next one to score a goal, and the pressure sort of feels like it's more than it actually is, and the goal sort of gets smaller. But JL mentioned it at half time and said everyone just let it go when you're in front of goals, just be free. And I think it sort of changed that way, and then Jai started kicking him. Once your key forwards start kicking him, you feel like everyone can. So it's good that it was mentioned, because if you don't mention it, it sort of just becomes a bigger thing without talking about it. And we're glad we turned it around.
3: I'm not going to ask you who should play, Sean Darcy or Mason Cox, but just what you saw of Sean Darcy, he's been sent back there to get himself fit, to get that match fitness and that, which I think everybody agrees with, and how long he stays there or not. But how did you see his, just looking at his condition and the way that he's playing at the moment, and how far do you think he's away from being ready to play?
2: I'm pretty biased because he's my best mate, so I won't give you the answer for the change. But it was good. He just seemed to be back in his happy place. I think he ran the most Ks he's ever run for, I think, good to 3 years. And he looked like that. He looked like he was actually running on top of the ground. He was happy. He was laughing. He was taking big marks, and he was kicking goals. And I think when he's in that sort of mood and jumping at marks, it's hard to get out. And I think that's why he has signed that massive deal, because those are the sort of things he brings. And I think when he's up and going like that, I don't think he would be angry if he had to go again in the twos, but I think he's definitely ready to have his shot and get back in the side. And I would be more proud of him.
3: I was going to say you're proud of him. It looks as though that he's embraced the situation, hasn't he? That he think, okay, I think they're probably right. I need to put some games in succession over a period of time so that when I do go there, I'm doing myself a favour and not going in half fit.
2: Yeah, I think that's probably what's happened a few times. You just come in that bit too early. I think just building that base and that conditioning and the fitness, and he looks real fit. I think during his week-to-week sort of stuff, he's really got a handle on. He's probably doing less is more for him, but he's doing more off-leg sort of stuff, and he's looking really fit. So when he gets his chance, I reckon he'll be super, and, what the team needs. But I think, the old thing goes, don't fix what ain't broke. So, and I think he's matured enough to know that when his time is right, he's ready to go.
1: 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The Dockers preparing for the Suns as part of round 16, the final game of the round on Sunday. Our Peel performance was very good. Corey, from you and as a team, a 98-point win and gee, goal kicking. Spoke about the Dockers' issues in front of goal. There were none on Saturday down in Mandurah. 23 goals, 4. A pretty imposing performance. How did you see it out there, a part of it?
2: Yeah, it was really handy to have a 50-point lead at quarter time, and I think just the mature heads we had down there to sort of not get away from doing the team things and not getting too ahead of the ball. I think we had a stint there where really the halfback tried to get really attacking. We probably had to had to pull them up and just say, let's just keep doing what we're doing. The contest was good. The maturity, the language that we were talking out there, it was just, yeah, I think it was just a very good four-quarter performance. And like you said, the boys couldn't miss from anywhere. I think it would have been about four or five shots from the junction, which the boys were just dobbing over. So there's nothing wrong with the burly down there. So it's, no, it was a good performance.
1: I would dispute that. No, I think the burly is a far less quality than the Sharon, and I see it regularly when you go to an AFL game and you see the Sharon soar around. And I know the skill level's reduced, but I reckon surely the Sharon's a better quality ball than the burly.
2: Oh, it is. It is just you can hit it. You can hit a burly very fat, and it just goes wherever it wants to go. So yeah, I do agree with you there.
1: You could have had a shot from 50 in the last quarter. We were calling the game, and I thought he's going to unload from 50. You had a right to, but you passed it off. I think it was a goal assist in the end. Did you think about laying the ears back and having a shot from 55?
2: I did. It was the one where you sort of just put it to the goal. If it goes through, you're lucky. But yeah, do the team thing. You can just celebrate either way. So. Yeah, it was nice.
1: Set up Tobin Murray. Hey, back to the impending arrival of your second child. When's your partner due, and do you know what you're having yet?
2: No, it's going to be another surprise, which was really awesome the first time. So, yeah, very excited to see what we have, and I think she's due in mid-July. So it's hopefully I'm not on the flight to Port Adelaide, but if I do, I'm getting on it, and then, yeah, I'll try and be back for the birth. So it's... Yeah, good 3 weeks. You can put the feet up for a while now and, yeah, just enjoy your time.
1: I'm sure you've had that discussion that, you know, if nature takes its course and if you're interstate. So has that all been sort of clarified and you've got that under control, what's going to happen in that scenario?
2: Yeah, we'll just play it out by ear. We got family coming over so they can just keep in contact with me the whole time if we do have to go overstate. It's only one game which sort of could interrupt it all, but, yeah, it's all system goes, and if MG has birth when I'm over there, I'll be straight on to be there for the birth. So
3: it's nice.
2: Yeah, it's all been discussed, but that was nice.
3: Nice to have an understanding partner, and that's the way it should be.
1: Well, Wayne, your son Michael was born. You're in the Caribbean. How many weeks old was Michael when you finally saw him?
3: 10 weeks.
1: Safe to say things have changed since the 70s, Corey, when it comes to birth of children now.
2: Yeah, big time,
1: well,
2: we.
1: Yeah, no, I don't think that would happen these days. So, and when this child is born, it'll be after Queensland have won State of Origin, I'd assume, considering they've squared the series now. So it'll be a brilliant month, July. You'll have your second child, and Queensland would have won the series.
2: It has, and we got head of S&C, the New South Welshman. So we've had a few bets with Tomahawk. So we're 1-1, and hopefully I can get another one on in the next coming weeks.
1: Very good. Hey, Corey, congratulations on the contract extension and hopefully an opportunity to be back in the AFL squad this week. And if not, it'll be a very strong Peel side. A lot of players pressing their claims. Thanks for joining us.
2: Yeah, well, thanks, lads. Appreciate it. I'll see you next week.
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7: This is Air News West in Australia. I'm Lee Harrison. Investigators from Canberra will arrive at the scene of a fatal plane crash near Northam today. A 76-year-old man died late yesterday morning when a replica of a World War II-era Spitfire fighter crashed in the locality of Malabane. The Australian Transport Safety Bureau says its investigators should have a preliminary report ready within 8 weeks. WA police are reviewing their responses to Virginia Giuffre, the 41-year-old who alleged she was a victim of sex trafficker Jeffrey Epstein, died by suicide last year after claiming her estranged husband had physically assaulted her. Commissioner Cole Blanche says all interactions with Ms. Giuffre will be reviewed.
8: We attend and are called to over 100,000 cases of family violence every year. I want to make sure we've done our job properly. We invest a lot in training of our police officers. We have body-worn video, so our reviews can be quite thorough.
7: A prestigious artificial intelligence program is launching in WA. 25 university graduates will be selected for the fellowship run by Faculty, one of Europe's biggest AI companies. Defence Minister Paul Papalia says it's only the second AI fellowship in the world.
9: Their fellowship essentially prepares graduates for work in the real world, so going from the academic environment, a short, intense period of training to prepare them to deliver to either government agencies or the private sector.
7: To sport now, former Carlton coach Michael Voss expects Josh Fraser to be put through the process to become the club's new coach. The Blues are in finals contention after five consecutive wins under Fraser. He's repeatedly ruled himself out of the role, but Voss says he'd be happy to see Fraser take the top job.
10: The only reason you don't entertain it is that maybe there's a fear of a recurrence, you know, it not working in the past,
11: because
10: so therefore we don't go for it again, possibly. I would have thought from looking from afar and from, you know, some of the results that are happening, I'd be surprised if at a minimum he wasn't put through the process.
7: Sydney has swung a selection surprise with Peter Laddams named to partner Brodie Grundy in the ruck against Brisbane tonight. The Swans also regaining Errol Goulden and Tom McCartan. And Chris O'Connell, Tristan Schoolcate and Dane Sweeney are all into the final round of qualifying for Wimbledon. This is AIR News Western Australia.
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13: Good morning. No crashes, lights out, or breakdowns to report for your Thursday run-in. Checking the freeways, looking good, smooth going at the moment. Quinana Mitchell and Graham Farmer. Northbridge Tunnel flowing well eastbound and westbound. Quinana Beach, Patterson Road on the brakes northbound at Mandurah Road. Watch out for roadworks through Innaloo. Cedric Street closed there between Stevenson Ave and Ellen Sterling Boulevard until mid-July. 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
11: Having a look at your weather, no rain around today. We're heading for a top of 22. Tomorrow, rain will hit. We'll see a top of 19. Rain on Saturday as well, a top of 18. The rain will roll into Sunday too, a top of 18. But currently in Perth, we're on 11.8 degrees.
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0: Good morning. Bit of an excess to welcome you to Thursday Sports Breakfast. Original Sin. Thursday the 25th of June. Hope it's a terrific day ahead. Hope Wednesday was a good one. James Sully Sullivan's going to join us in a moment. We'll chat NRL. Latrell Mitchell out of Game 3 of State of Origin, a calf injury. That was confirmed earlier this week. So we'll chat with the great man Sully to preview the round and chat a little bit of the build-up. July 8 is the third and deciding match as part of State of Origin 2026. Brady Hoff to join us a little bit earlier today. So Eagles fans, if you miss it live, it's always available as a podcast. But Eagles have training and it's a travel day as they head to Melbourne for their first match post-bye. So Brady's with us in this first hour. Ash Ram to join us, Tackle World Miami. Mick McGuan's with us in his Thursday time slot. We'll preview round 16, headlined by a huge game tonight at the Gabba, Brisbane and Sydney. Wayne surrendered our tip the tipster. I'm back in the chair. Well done to Ross of Rossmoyne. Craig White, South Mantle coach, head of a crunch match with Perth. Claire Ortlieb's going to join us. Now, she's an injured Claremont Tigers Waffle Women's Premiership player. But she also works for WA Footballers Women's and Girls Participation Coordinator. There's a big day coming up on Sunday to grow the future of the women's game. Claire's at the forefront of it, so she will tell us about it in the final hour. And Brett Patton will chat the lead up to Wimbledon, where players are asking for a greater slice of the revenue and the winnings. That's been a big talking point. It was before the French Open. It remains a talking point ahead of Wimbledon, which starts next week. Popped up on my Facebook memories last night. Isner Mahut, that famous game, 70-68, was 16 years ago yesterday. What a manic match that was. It went over 3 days. And the final set was 70-68. Isner Mahut. Right, let's get into Sports Breakfast, shall we? Look forward to your company throughout. 0429 913 913. Call 29418 7700. We're here for SKG Radiology and Cedar College WA. Morning, Wayne.
1: Morning, Jacob. Morning, listeners. How are we all? All good.
0: Very well.
1: Have a good day yesterday. How did you finish? Beautiful day outside to go for a walk.
0: Not yesterday. No, I had a few. I was here till about midday. I had a few odd jobs to get through. And
1: So what happens after that?
0: Went home to have lunch, and it was basically time to come back for Waffle World. I had an afternoon
1: good
0: nap.
1: Good show.
0: It was, actually, yeah. Ollie Eason was our guest. I think it's always a good show.
1: He's good. He chats well, too, doesn't he?
0: I'm biased, but I think the show always goes well. But Mitzi and Corey were in good form. Corey was quite opinionated on the Peel Thunder situation from the weekend.
1: Ollie, a bit of an academic, is he?
0: They all are at Claremont, aren't they?
1: A bit like that.
0: They all are. I'm actually not sure what Ollie does for work, but he is very articulate and always very honest.
1: He sounds like an academic at times.
0: Very honest, which is what we always appreciate on this side of the fence. So, yeah, mentioned the last month wasn't where they wanted it to be, Claremont, but yeah, I think the poor old Sharks might be tough for them this weekend because Claremont are looking for a big scalp.
1: Well, it sounds as though it's going to be a very wet weekend. I just listened to a Bureau of Meteorology thing of the weather and Maddie's from early tomorrow morning. Yeah, and then right through the weekend and fairly heavy rain too. So, yeah, wet tracks at the races and wet tracks at all sporting venues, one would have thought, unless you're the Fever playing indoors, but that's over in Melbourne.
0: 15 to 30 mils tomorrow, 10 to 25 Saturday, 5 to 15 Sunday. And then more rain early next week, so get the brolly ready when it comes to Perth weather.
1: Well, I hope the wind's not going, otherwise they're a waste of time too. You'll do them just off in the air.
0: Was it that Sunday on the long weekend, wasn't it? It was the last real wild weather day we had. So, yeah, about a month later, we cop another one. Brady Hoff to join us this morning very soon. The Eagles are going to have a few reinforcements for this game. Sounds like Elijah Hewitt's going to lose his place, according to reports. But Jack Graham back from his shoulder. Our former West Coast Eagle on Sports Breakfast, Willem Dersma and Tom McCarthy all set to return. Are you growing on the fact that Carlton aren't certainties? Or are Carlton still a certainty to win this game?
1: Yeah, there's certainties.
0: Certainties?
1: Yeah.
0: Now, it can't be certainties, Wayne. If there's two teams that run out onto the ground, you can never be a certainty.
1: No, that's true.
0: The odds...
1: They're 99%.
0: The Eagles are paying about $5. Are they? I wonder if they're still $5 when the team's released tonight.
1: Well, you've got to put your money where your mouth is then, don't you?
0: No, I don't. If I do gamble, I gamble very responsibly.
1: I know, that's right. Just have a responsible bet on it. Just have a responsible
0: bet. I heard Declan yesterday mentioning the line was 32.5 as well. So, yeah, the bookies obviously don't give the Eagles any chance of winning. They're $5.25 this morning.
1: You've got to go under the line.
0: Yeah. I think...
1: I'll give you that.
0: I personally think West Coast can win the game. Forget about the line. I think West Coast can win the game.
1: Yeah, but do you think that every week?
0: No, not recent. Not up until this year. I reckon last year I wouldn't have tipped West Coast once. But this year...
1: So you're going to tip them today?
0: No, I don't want to give away too much because we've got our tip the tipster a bit later. And gee,
1: If you talk the talk, yeah, you've got to walk the walk.
0: If I tell people now I'm tipping West Coast, imagine how busy the line's going to be out our tip the tipster. So, no, I haven't...
1: I don't think you will say that, because you just want to beat this person.
0: Oh, I'm competitive. And we're playing to win, Wayne. I mean, you surrendered last week. Who did you tip that was no chance of winning? Gold Coast. You tipped Gold Coast.
1: Up against, who was that, the Western Bulldogs?
0: No, Hawthorn.
1: Hawthorn. Oh, yeah, true. But I picked Richmond, I picked everybody.
0: Would you pick Richmond this week against Collingwood?
1: No.
0: I reckon they're almost a better chance of beating Collingwood than they were North.
1: Yeah.
0: Although, they weren't much chance of beating them. Showdown this week too, that's always a tricky one, because regardless of form lines, there's always a possibility. North Essendon, Freo, Gold Coast. So, interesting round. And it all starts tonight up at the Gabba. NRL, also to look forward to. And James Sully Sullivan's with us to preview round 17. It does all start tonight there as well with the Eels and the Rabbitohs to open the round. As far as the NRL is concerned, let's welcome James Sully Sullivan. He's going to open Sports Breakfast for us. Morning, Sol. Oh, Sol, let me press the right button. Someone's taken that button off. Morning, Sol.
2: Hello, Jacob. Hello, Wayne.
0: How are you?
2: Listeners. Yeah, very good. You talk about the AFL beating an interesting round. I tell you what, this NRL one is as well, and it's a special one. As we know, beanies for brain cancer round, and the Mark Hughes Foundation, the 13 years Mark Hughes Foundation's been up and about, but it's the 10th year anniversary for the beanies for brain cancer round. We've also got a special one in the NRL WA, which we'll talk about when we get to that as well. But, yeah, no, looking forward to it, and I've got me beanies already.
0: Yeah, Beanies for Brain Cancer Round is a wonderful initiative, and there are sadly far too many who've left us or been afflicted by brain cancer. So a great initiative, and it's been great to see some of the players don the beanies at press conferences this week so far. Eels Rabbitohs to open the round tonight at CommBank Stadium. The Eels, well, their season really on life support, and the Rabbitohs, well, they're looking to solidify their spot in the top eight. Cameron Murray named for the Rabbitohs, Mitchell Moses for the Eels. Off origin duties, what sort of a match do we get tonight?
2: Yeah, a special one for Mitch Moses too. Plays his 250th NRL game, so a special one for him. And as you mentioned, Cam Murray comes back into that side, which is so important. They're both off the bye. Unbelievable to think the Eels have not defeated the Rabbitohs at CommBank since 2019. So that's a big thing. Rabbitohs won 9 of their 10 versus the Eels. Interesting enough, you just mentioned there that where the Rabbitohs, they sit in seventh, but they're only one win out of the four. But no buys left, Dunny. We talk about those buys being so important. Of course, you get the three, that's 6 points. So, but

0: So, you know, we spoke about it on Monday. They're just starting to do things nicely. The Bulldogs on the road are only 1 from 7 this year, but have 5 from their last 6 through the Titans. And Titans at home have been pretty good. It's been their Achilles heel the last couple of years, but, you know, they've been going along okay, and luckily for them, they get 7 of their last 10 games at home, the Titans. So that's an interesting thing. See, Steve Crichton's, we said he got moved to 5-8 during last week's game. He's still there, which is important because it's their attack that's been letting them down. They've only scored 4 tries in their last 2 games, the Bulldogs. So they've still got a few injuries. Tupanua's a big, big loss. Big, big loss. I might go the Titans just because I think they've got more points in them and they'll throw the footy around. So an exciting one to start Friday night action.
1: Disappointing tip from me, Sal, but that's okay. I hope it's a good game between the Titans and the Bulldogs. Broncos, Roosters, 2 big clubs. Brisbane v Sydney. The Broncos premiership defence has been a shaky one, but gee, look at the in Stags, Haas, Walsh, amongst others, Jaden Hunt. It's a pretty formidable group of ins for this game. Have they got one more push in them, Brisbane, or do the Roosters solidify their spot in the 4?
0: This is it, isn't it? You know, this is make or break. They've lost 6 in a row, and guess who started the rut back in round 9? It was the Roosters who beat them back then. This is another big stat for me at a home ground. Broncos have not defeated the Roosters at Suncorp since 2019. You know, you think that's their spiritual home and Roosters like going up there. Roosters have won 9 of their last 12. You mentioned those ins, Arswell Stags in particular, but they've lost Reynolds and Mam. So that's a big, big, that's a big 2 out for me. Oh, I think the Roosters are going along nicely at the moment. So I know it's a big, big occasion for the Broncos. They can see that 8 just slipping away, but I think the Roosters will cover them.
2: The next game's a beauty. It's 3rd versus 2nd. You've got the Dolphins who just score for fun. The Warriors, well, they've been having a great year at the moment. Will this be a high-scoring game, Sol, or will the Warriors really try and sort of counter the attack that the Dolphins tend to do at the moment?
0: Yeah, I think they've both got points in them, Dunny. And as you said, mate, 3rd versus 2nd, mouth-watering, that's what it is. And you know the joint will be full of? It'll be full of Kiwis because they love going to watch their Warriors side. So, yeah, it's going to be a packed house. Interesting enough, the last loss that the Dolphins had, they've won 7 in a row. And that last loss was to the Warriors, 20 points to 18. And the last 2 games between these sides, that's been the scoreline, 22-18. It's 1 each. The clash of the hooker is going to be the key for me. Jeremy Marshall King up against Wade Egan. Both been in great nick, and then you got Tabuai Fadal and Tua Pinky at the back. You know, they've been good in Australia this year, though, the Warriors. They won 5 from 7. But as I mentioned, this Dolphins side going along nicely. I think there'll be points, mate, to be totally honest. I'm going to go the Dolphins.
1: Should be a beauty. Saturday afternoon, first game of Saturday. James Sully Sullivan's with us. A look at round 17. Panthers a rare defeat last week, and now they head to play the Cowboys, who are looking to squeeze their way into the top 8. Begins, though, for Penrith. To'o, Yo and Cleary. That makes the task pretty tough for the Cowboys, but at least they're on their home patch. How does this play out?
0: Yeah, 9th versus 1st, and both off losses, but it's a special night because we get to see our 56th player to play 300 games in the NRL, and the first Cowboy to do it in Jason Tomalola. So a special night for him. He's already had a big year, hasn't he? Obviously breaking the record for the most Cowboys game, and they let him down on that night. Oh, can they? Oh, they'll be thinking, surely not again. But as you mentioned, coming off the loss, that Panthers, they don't normally lose 2 in a row. Interesting enough, over the last 5 years, the team with the best winning record against the Panthers is the Cowboys. Mm. So that they'll take that into this game, and I'll go to Panthers, but oh, I'd love to see for Jason Tomalola, you know, times, as I said, 56 player to play 300 plus. It's a pretty special occasion, but they sometimes spoil the party, the Cowboys, for themselves.
2: All right, the next one is another good game. You said the round was good. Well, this could be a bit mouth-watering contest as well. The Sea Eagles in 6 up against the Storm. Sea Eagles have been good. You look at the ladder, they would be the ones that you think would be the favourites, which they are, only slightly. But Storm, you just don't know what you're going to get from them. Well, we do know what we're going to get from them. We're going to get a real competitive game.

0: Yeah, no love lost between these two. It's the Battle of Brookvale. Who could ever forget the big fight that went off the sideline years ago? Since then, that's what it's been dubbed, the Battle of Brookvale. Seagulls won four of their past six, but Vita Storm, but Storm have been good. They've won five of their last six, slowly but surely. They lose Jerome Hughes, but into the halves will come Perth Bears bound Tyron Wishart. So I think that's pretty handy, but the big three for Manly out, and I've been impressed with this bloke in the middle, but Garrick and Hetherington's been good. No Wakeham, but Tommy Trbojevic after one game, you never know, but I'm going to go the Storm. I put the Storm in at the line, which is plus, or they get 7, 6-point start. But, yeah, I just like the Storm at the moment. As I say, though, no Jerome Hughes, so we'll just tread carefully.
1: Now, Sal, have you had a said at the start of the year that the Raiders and the Dragons would meet in round 17? It would be 16th v 17th. What would you have said?
0: Yeah, wow. Yeah, because at the moment, our season multis where we do the teams getting it in. There's only one side letting us down at the moment, and that's the Canberra Raiders. So, yeah, they were so close last week, weren't they, the Dragons? They scored more tries than the Knights, but just missed out. This is a big one for me. The Dragons haven't won at GIO since 2015. And I know I love these little stats. But the Raiders at home this year, they aren't the same side. They've lost 5 of 7. When you look at it, you go, oh, yeah, they should do this. But this Dragons side, this young pack, I tell you what, Damien Cook would feel like the old fella. He's got two 22-year-olds. He's three 21-year-olds in that pack. But I'm starting to like what I'm seeing. I just think out wide, though, I think this Canberra Raiders side's got too much speed. I think Kyo Weeks might have a field day. Last time they played, he scored 3 tries. So I'll go the Raiders at home.
2: All right. Then the next one is the Knights up against the West Tigers. The West Tigers, well, you know, they started the season well. They're sort of split at 2-2 over the last four. But the Knights have been pretty consistent. It's hard to see them getting beaten.
0: Yeah, it's how good's this? The final game, it's at Newcastle, of course, as we said, Mark Hughes Foundation's a big weekend. They'll finish with a bang. They'll fill the joint. They do love it, the Newcastle. The Novocastrians, as they say. Couple of big ins. Ponga and Lucas come in for the Knights, but a big in for West Tigers. Adam Dewey comes back. He'll slip into the halves. So that's a big, big in for me. You mentioned at home. Knights have won 4 of the 5 this year, Dunny, which you know what they were like last year. They were horrible at home, but interesting enough, West Tigers have won their last 2 v the Knights. It's an interesting matchup. They met in round 6 and West Tigers beat the Knights 42-22. But I will go the Knights. They were poor last week and they got away with it, as we said, on Monday. So I think that's what Justin Holbrook would have used all week. We were lucky to get away with one last week. So I'll go to Knights to finish the round.
1: All right, so that's a look at round 17, the beanies for brain cancer round in the NRL, and a round with plenty of intrigue and some fantastic matches coming up. What are you playing, Sal, out of all of that? What are you playing this weekend?
0: I'm going to go 3 at the line. I'm going to go the Roosters at -6.5, the Dolphins at -6.5, and the Storm at +6.5. So we'll get about $7 for that. And then try scoring any time. I'm going to get a Dolphins Herbie Farnworth, the Storm's Jack Howarth, and Kyo Weeks from the Raiders. I mentioned him earlier, so we'll go Kyo Weeks from the Raiders. We get $17.28 for that, and I think there'll be some points scored in this one, Raiders-Dragons. So same game multi, we'll go Kyo Weeks, Hudson Young, and Matt Finai from the St. George Illawarra Dragons, and we'll get $17.39 for that as well.
1: Let's hope that gets up after the near miss with State of Origin last week. So, to finish, sorry to bring that up. That's a painful memory.
0: Oh, no, mate. Hurt.
1: Yeah, that's all right. That's why next week came around. It's like a team. If you lose, you're back up next week. You look to turn it around. You mentioned it's a special weekend in the local competition. What's coming up this Friday and Saturday?
0: I'll tell you what, it's the 10th anniversary of the Motor Neurone Disease Awareness Round. So MND, Awareness Round, and this was started by Tony Spence from the Joondalup Giants with a connection with the North Beach Seagulls. It's a massive game they have up there between the North Beach Seagulls and the Joondalup Giants, and there'll be raffles. The first prize of a Penrith Panthers signed 2026 jersey. So, but as I said, it's a big, big round. It's the 10th year of it. Well done to Tony. I know he had a good mate. I think his name was Trevor that he first started it for, and just it's continued to grow. But the women's on Friday nights out at Ellenbrook, up at Charlotte's Vineyard, 6:40 Fremantle play the Kalamunda Bulldogs, then at 8 o'clock Ellenbrook up against the Bears. And as I said, it'll be at Blue Force Park there, Charles Riley Reserve, North Beach taking on Joondalup in our MND awareness round. Hartfield Park, it's the Kalamunda Bulldogs versus South Perth. That's an interesting clash. That's one we'll keep an eye on. At Wellard Oval, Kwinana Titans take on Rockingham. And at Treby Community and Sports, Fremantle versus the Willigy Bears. So, you know, there's four interesting games this weekend on just the way the shape of this four. As we know, the Willigy Bears cruising along nicely undefeated at the moment.
1: So we can't let you go without talking about Maverick Geyer signing during the week. Son of Mark Geyer, who of course played for the Reds, and what a beautiful full circle moment. Young Maverick's going to come over and play for the Bears.
0: Yeah, of course, and as you know, Uncle Matt played here as well for the Bears, and it's a nice tie-in. Maverick's, he's out of, he's got good breeding because he's out of an Alexander as well. So, of course, Megan was an Alexander, Greg Alexander's sister. So, yeah, no, it's a nice moment, and obviously I spoke to MG about a month ago. There was talk of it, and so now young Mav just wants to finish the season well for West Tigers, and he'll head over to the West.
1: And he'll be primed. He's 25. He'll be 26 by the start of next year, and hopefully he can play a big role in the Bears' inaugural season next year. Sal, thanks as always. Have a great weekend. Happy calling, wherever it's taking you, and we'll chat to you on the other side of it.
0: Yeah, I'm off to Tamworth this weekend, boys. Five big games in the, they call the New South Wales Rugby League Regional Magic Round of the New South Wales Cup. So, no, looking forward to that.
1: Should be fantastic. Good on yourself, James Sully Sullivan. Five games, that's about average for a weekend for Sal. A very busy man on the mic. We're off to a break because on the other side, we're going to chat with Brodie Hoff, our weekly West Coast Eagle. We'll find out what he got up to over the bye as the Eagles return to action this weekend.
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6: Watch out for a crash on the Mitchell Freeway southbound at Hepburn Ave. Vehicle in the right emergency lane. Debris in the right lane as well. Proceed with caution. Delays at the moment on the Mitchell southbound at Burns Beach Road, then at Warwick Road. North on the Kwinana, busy Mortimer Road merge up past Riley Road. Now hassles on the Grain Farmer Freeway or through the Northbridge Tunnel eastbound or westbound. Kwinana Beach, Patterson Road on the brakes there northbound at Mandurah Road. All the other majors looking good for your Thursday morning run-in. It's Peter. That's the latest traffic on 91.3 Sport FM.
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0: In 2026, on Sports Breakfast, our man inside the West Coast Eagles is Brady Hoff.
1: Refreshed and ready for battle, the West Coast Eagles, as they prepare to head to Melbourne against Carlton as part of round 16 this weekend. Let's find out what Brady Hoff got up to. In fact, we found out what he got up to before he went on his bye, so let's find out how it went. Brady Hoff, good morning.
2: Morning, guys. How are we?
1: We're well, thank you. Now I know you're on the way to training this morning. Was it Margaret River you were going to? You were certainly somewhere in the southwest. How was the break?
2: Yeah, it was great. Got down to Margaret River for a few nights with my girlfriend, and went down to see the fam and Harvey as well. So great to spend time with, you know, the people you love, and feeling really refreshed, and it's been good to get back into it this past week, and we're feeling really good and ready to go, so I can't wait.
1: Now, there's plenty of wineries, there's plenty of great food, but being a professional AFL footballer, is it tough in some ways to be in Margaret River with a few dietary distractions, Brady, over a break, or do you allow yourself to just indulge a little bit?
2: I can indulge a little bit, not too much, but I'm usually pretty good with food and whatnot, so things will fall off me pretty quickly, which I'm very, very lucky, so I'm look after the body and, just don't go crazy at all. So, had a great time, but it's our job to be ready and fit to go when we come back. So, that's what we all did, which is great.
1: Now, Brady, I saw late last week the Eagles did their trips around the various junior football clubs and had a few camps and training sessions there with some of the young footballers. And I saw you actually went to my old junior football club, Willerton, with Milan Murdoch and a couple of others. How did you find that?
2: Yeah, we did, yeah. So, yeah, it was great. I love getting down to the old clubs. And, it just reminds you, you know, sort of where you come from and what everything was like growing up. So it was great fun. Watched the boys play a Friday night game, got amongst the warm-up and things like that. So plenty of rev-up speeches from us players as well to those boys, which was great. They were loving it. They cracked in. So, yeah, it's always great fun.
3: Ruddy, the other thing with young guys that have to go to that, do they suddenly get an appreciation of what influence you can have on these young kids? Is that important that these young blokes experience that as well?
2: Yeah, 100%, yeah. You see how much it means to, you know, the guys that we go and see, you can see how much it means to them from us just showing up and them seeing our faces. So, yeah, it's really inspiring and it's a great feeling and, like I said before, I love getting out there and doing it. And, as much as I can help out in the community and things like that, I'll put my hand up for sure.
1: Did you ever have Eagles or Dockers come down to your junior football when you were coming through the grades, Brady? Because it does just leave an impression on the youngsters. Did you ever get that down in Harvey?
2: I did. I think they came to my school one time, the Eagles. And, yeah, like I said, it spun me out when I was a kid at school and all my idols come through the school and were talking to me. So, you sort of realise that you are that now for younger kids. And, it's a pretty awesome feeling. And I absolutely love it.
3: Now you're back. You sit down. Do you sort of just doing a little bit of assessment, you know, prior to the bye, what the improvements have been? And I noticed in one of the publications during the week, you know, the big Eagles improvement areas, you know, and they look at all the stats. Is that something that is passed on to you blokes? Look, this is where we're improving, but we've got to do this in this area?
2: Yeah, we did. We had a little overview sort of when we got back. I think the coaches sat down in depth and really had a great, good look over, you know, the first half of our season. They sort of come back to us with a few things we need to improve on. And we also got together as a, you know, midfield group in our line meeting, sort of spoke about as players what we thought had been going well and what we can keep improving on. So there's definitely been a lot of chat, but we've seen so much improvement in, you know, most of our game plan and our game. But there's just little areas we think we can sort of fix up on. Try and get a few more scores on the board is a really big one. Going inside 50, our connection hasn't been too great. That's something we'll try and focus on, but that's just going to come with time. And, you know, us midfielders and the boards getting the games under the belt and building that connection as well.
3: There are so many stats that it might be confusing. Every time you pull your sock up, nearly at times, you know. But what are the key ones for you? Is it based around the defensive side of it at the moment from a group?
2: Yeah, I think that's been our main focus, especially for the first half of the year, and we've seen great improvement in that. Our defense game plan has come together really well. Everyone's buying in. The trust is really there at the moment, and we're getting great looks. So we're locking the ball in our front half a lot of the time, and you know, creating those front half turnovers and stoppages in our forward half. But being able to score off the back of that is something we can, you know, sort of try and look to and train and try and get a few more scores on the board.
1: Brady Hoff's with us, our weekly West Coast Eagle for station sponsor Scarterfield Smash Repairs. They're preparing to head to Melbourne to play Carlton on Saturday as part of round 16 of the AFL season. If you look back at those last two games as missed opportunities, Brady, the North game and the Port Adelaide game, home matches and a real chance to get a couple of wins in a row. Did you reflect on those with disappointment, those last two games?
2: Yeah, obviously games well within the grasp, and we just let them sort of it's frustrating for sure. We played really, really well in both those games, and probably the North game we weren't really up to our best, but we're still in the game. We had a chance to go in front late in the last quarter, and that probably wasn't the best footy we had been playing, but it's frustrating. But from a process point of view, a lot of things have come together, and we're seeing a lot of improvement, and we're playing the way we want to play, which is the main thing with such a young group. So if we can keep doing that, going after the system and playing the way we want to, we'll start to win a lot more games than we have been. So it's all looking pretty good at the moment. We're in a good stead, and we'll just keep training hard and keep getting after it.
1: Now you've had some big opponents before the break. Zach Butters, Zach Merritt, Nick Dacos, Scott Penderbury, amongst others. You put your hand up to play on Patrick Cripps this week?
2: Yeah, I'll see what the coaches think, but I'm enjoying the role I've been doing. Obviously, he's a great player and one of their major midfielders, but also you've got Sam Walsh in there, who's a pretty damaging mid as well, so not too sure what it'll look like yet. I'll get a good idea of it at training today, and I'll train through it and chat to the coaches, but I'll definitely be putting my hand up to do another role like that.
3: Quite look at your injury list. There's a few that are on tests, but we know that Jack Grimes coming back in, and he's had to work hard. You've probably watched him in the rehab and that, but a good head to have back in the team.
2: Yeah, absolutely. Very excited to have Rich back. The way he's worked through his rehab has been pretty extraordinary. He's, I think, nine and a half weeks or something. Probably a 12-week injury, so it just shows his willingness to get back and be there for us for such a young group. So, he's been working his backside off, and it's great to have him back on the team. So, can't wait to play with him excited to see him back out there.
1: A couple of Eagles recommitted over the break. Ryan Marrick, who was a mid-season pickup a couple of years ago, and Milan Murdoch, who's been a bit of a revelation in his first season. Great to have a couple of teammates committing to the club.
2: Yeah, absolutely. Yeah, it's always great to see boys recommit. Milan, since he stepped in, he's been so impressive. So, really excited to see him stay. And he's playing a massive role for us at the moment, playing really good footy. And, he's an excitement machine. So he brings a lot of energy to the group. He's a great bloke, and we love having him. And Ryan's he's been great this year. I think he's taken his game to another level. Looks really composed out there. He's been working hard at his contest game, and I think that's come a long way. And he's playing great. Like to have around. Excited to have those boys stay on.
1: Starts have been an issue this year for you as a team, Brady, but you're finishing games really strongly, last couple of games in particular. Despite falling to defeat, very strong last quarter efforts against Port Adelaide and North Melbourne. That must be positive. You're running out games well, but how do you address some of the slow starts throughout the year?
2: Yeah, it is. We have addressed it a few times, and something we just continue to try and work through and talk about. So it's frustrating, but hopefully time comes and it's sort of it just clicks. We've worked a lot through it, but we'll keep going after it. It's not like we're not switched on or anything. Like the energy's there for the bounce, and unfortunately, just not able to get scores on the board, and we're getting scored a bit a little too much. But, like you said, on the bright side, we're running out games really well, and that's a big positive. So We feel like we're able to wear teams down the way we're playing, and our pre-season has put us in great stead to just power through games, play a full-quarter effort. So if we can nail those starts, we'll go a long way to getting us in more games and winning more games.
3: One of the things that everyone was hoping that they'd get some of these younger blokes and give them more games, and it's a slow burn. But someone like a Rhett Bazzo, you know, just the improvement we're seeing from him each week, you know, just with the experience and that. Just a comment on his performance so far.
2: Yeah, he's been really impressive. Coming in, you know, key defender. It's not an easy spot to fit straight into and play well. So. He's been great. He's improved so much. His contest, he's been so powerful in the air, intercepting, spoiling, and I think he plays our system really well and communicates really well with all the other backs. So his trust and his communication down there is a massive part of why he's playing so well. He's getting himself in the game through that. And he's doing a massive role for us and the team. So he's playing great football, and it's really good to see. He's been, you know, playing waffle for a fair stint before he come in, and he's been playing so well in the waffle. So to see him come up and do the same thing at AFL, it's really good.
3: Do you see the does that reflect sort of in his demeanour and just the exposure of more confidence in where he's at? You know, that is that sort of growing? You know, it's not only on field but off field as well.
2: Yeah, I think he's starting to really believe in himself. I can't speak too much how he's feeling, but it looks like he's starting to play with a lot of confidence, believe in himself, communicate to others. He knows the game plan really well. So to me and to a lot of the other boys, it looks like he's playing with confidence, I suppose. He's playing really well. So, he's doing a massive role and playing so well, which is great to see.
1: Where should Job Shanahan play, Brody? Because we saw him for a quarter against North go back and mark everything. Then he went forward in the last quarter and marked everything. Where should Job Shanahan settle as a footballer?
2: Yeah, good question. He's very versatile and he'd take a mark at either side of the ground. But I think he's a damaging forward with his jukes. He's marking so many. That fourth quarter against North was very impressive. Probably three or four contested marks. Went back and, you know, he slots him. He's got a really nice set shot. His kick and his shot at goals are really, really good. He's confident in that. And, he's marking a lot of footy. So he's playing great football. Another young star that's so exciting. He can play anywhere, but I think forward.
1: Hey, FIFA World Cup's on at the moment. I know the Socceroos' last game was 3 a.m, so maybe you didn't get up for that one. But are you and a few of the other guys becoming FIFA World Cup experts at the moment? Have you got soccer fans in the playing group?
2: We are, yeah. We ran a little tweet before it all started, so I'm cheering Morocco on. They're actually going all right. But following the Socceroos, of course. We've all got the bug at the moment, so it's great. Everyone's getting around it, getting up, watching the game. So, it's been great. Such a cool thing. I can't say I've watched too much soccer before, but I'm getting into it at the moment, which is good.
1: Hey, Morocco are playing right now, Brady. They're actually down 2-1. They're down 2-1 to Haiti. 2-1. It's about half time. I think they're just about to blow the half time whistle. So, time to turn it around for your beloved Morocco. One last one. So you're playing in Melbourne. You've had a win on the road this year over Port Adelaide. But is this the next step for a young group? You're playing well at home, but to take your best footy on the road and to get a win in Victoria, how significant would that be for the group?
2: Yeah, it would be huge. We're definitely going over there for the 4 points. We have full belief that we can go over there and do it. But like you said, we've played great footy at home. We've played some good footy away, but that's the next step for us is, no matter where we are, putting that four-quarter performance together, playing the way we want to, making our fans proud of the way we go about it and play. So, we're excited to get over there. Another great challenge. Obviously, Carlton are in great form, 5 in a row, so it would be great to go over there and put an end to that streak. So that's what we'll be trying to do.
3: Goal! Goal!
1: Morocco, 2-2. Just scored.
2: We're on. There we go.
1: Back to 2-2.
2: That's what I wanted to hear.
1: Very good. Well, we'll leave you on that note. Hopefully there's a winner in the second half for Morocco, and it might be a 3-2 win over Haiti. Brady, and thanks for your time this morning. Good luck heading over to Melbourne to play the Blues.
2: Thanks, guys. Thank you.
1: Brady Hoff with us this morning here on Sports Breakfast. 5 additional minutes, actually. So because of the hydration breaks, there's still a few minutes there. I'm sure, and Matt will come storming in during the break. I'm sure Matty told me he's a Morocco fan, our producer.
3: Yeah.
1: So he might have just fallen over with giddiness in that studio
3: next
1: to us.
3: Does he know where it is?
1: Where Morocco is? I would hope so. I don't know why he'd be a Morocco supporter, but he certainly is. And Brady said they've got a sweep going at the club, and that's why he's on the Morocco bandwagon. Good group, that one. That's
3: maybe
1: group
3: his favourite movie's Casablanca or
1: maybe
3: something.
1: So Brazil, top of that group, and you'd imagine that they're going through as the top seed in that group. But underneath, Morocco, Scotland and Haiti. Now, Haiti probably thought, oh, you know, probably going to be tough for them to progress. But they were, up until a minute ago, leading 2-1. So Morocco sits second in the group as it stands, Scotland sitting third, Haiti sitting fourth. So tough with any group that has Brazil in it, but Morocco looking to make it through to the next stage. So I reckon Brady's pretty safe to stay alive in that sweep. A few of his teammates will be dropping off the next week or so because the group stages are quickly reaching a conclusion. Let's get a break out of the way, shall we? Because Ash Ram's going to join us shortly. Morocco and Haiti 2-2 at the moment in the FIFA World Cup. Keep across the games today. Here on Perth Sports Leader, 91.3 Sport FM. It's Thursday, the 25th of June. I'd love for you to join us. Brazil are playing at the moment as well against Scotland, and Brazil lead 1-0 over the Scots. So two games running concurrently in Group C. We'll keep you across them both this morning.
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1: Love to hear from you this morning. Now, what about players? Yesterday we ran the players who played for Fremantle and Gold Coast. What about players who played for West Coast and Carlton over the history of the two clubs? I'm struggling to think of two. There's probably a couple there. But players, and there's one obvious one, obviously. You had Brownlows at both. But not as many, I would imagine, as you probably think. I'm not sure West Coast and Carlton have had that many dealings over the years.
17: Owies, current one, yes.
1: He wasn't the first one that came to mind. He'll be playing Friday night at Leaderville rather than playing against his old side across there in Melbourne. But players who played for West Coast and Carlton this morning, 0429 913 913, if you'd like to join that conversation.
3: Well, there's quite a few West Australians have played for Carlton.
1: Yes.
3: You know, but a lot before it was VFL too, so yep. that was interesting.
1: Very fair point. Ash Ram might have a nomination or two. He always has plenty of angling information to share with us as he joins us on a Thursday morning. We're headed down to Albany. That's what we're going to talk about this morning with Ash. Morning to you, Ash Ram.
5: Good morning, Jacob and Wayne. Hey, the summer of winter solstice has passed. I don't know if we're seeing a glimmer more light yet as we head towards summer. That is the cool part about that shortest day of the year, guys. Where every day from now forwards, we're getting closer and closer to some nice, long, balmy summer days again. Yep. You're right, Jacob. The Albany Fishing Boat Club. The Southern Squid Spectacular, Clarkie, was down there last weekend. I don't know if you've gone down and partaken in that, but geez, I tell you what, the South Coast is home of some mighty big squid, Clarkie. If you had a chance to get down there and chase some of those calamari in King George Sound and places like that in the past, mate.
3: No, I haven't. So what was spectacular about it? Were they jumping in the boat or what was going on?
5: It is. Well, it's the name of their comp, the Southern Squid Spectacular, which is a spectacular name. 57 boats, Clarkie, 4 kayakers, 14 land-based fishers, 199 anglers got together to have a crack at this big event. Obviously a pretty prestigious event if you live down in Albany, something you want to put your name on. Now, Clarkie, how heavy do you reckon the biggest squid is that you would have caught? Go on, I'm putting you out on a limb here, in kilos, mate. How heavy do you reckon on the biggest squid you've ever landed, mate?
3: I wouldn't have caught one. Nothing over a kilo. No.
5: 1.81 was the mark you had to beat last weekend, mate, to knock young Flynn Morrow off on the top of the leaderboard. I'm thinking
3: that's big.
5: I haven't weighed a squid for a long time, mate, but 1.81 kilos, I'm thinking those squid rings had nearly slip over your wrist and you could have worn them like a bracelet, mate.
3: Mm. Well, that's, 1.8. That's a fair size, isn't it?
5: That's a big chunk of squid, mate. Yeah. That is squid rings for days, and that is, we're talking several batches going through the deep fry, because there's no way you're dropping all those squid rings in the deep fry once.
3: Would they be not as tender as the smaller ones, like in a lot of animals?
5: Well,
3: you know?
5: No, these are still southern calamari. I mean, there are some other varieties that come from around the world. You know, sometimes when you buy a bag of squid rings already done, mainly from overseas squid, it tends to be that thicker. Sometimes you go to restaurants and there's that really, really thick tube. The southern calamari, the same species we generally get off metro areas. No, that same type of species, Clarkie. Now, what I would do in that situation with such a big squid is literally slice the squid rings a little thinner, definitely a fraction thinner. And I tend to do it with cuttlefish, not so much squid, but with cuttlefish, and we get those big belly flaps out, and we can't make a ring with cuttlefish, but we take the big flaps out, and I tend to tap them really gently with a steak hammer, just like you would to a chicken schnitzel, and you tap, tap, tap that muscle. And as you start tapping, it'll actually tighten originally, and then after, you know, half a dozen taps, it'll start to relax and spread back out, and then slice it. Drop it in, dust it in some flour, your favourite herbs, straight into the deep fryer, mate. And it's absolutely spectacular, as the competition said. So well done to those guys and well done to the Albany Boat and Fishing Club. And, yes, 1.81 is your new benchmark, Clarkie. Hey, up here locally, Brim in the River has been super active down here in the Murray and up in Perth in the Swan, doing really, really well. We've got those standard herring and tailor on beaches that have been consistent all summer and all the way through our early winter. Pink snapper, of course, land-based, have been, you know, sensational once again on our beaches, rock walls and groins. There's been some good King George caught by the boaties. There's been some nice bluefin tuna caught by the boaties. In this last 7 or 8 days, we've had some really nice winter weather conditions. Small sharks are something I thought I'd touch on this morning, Clarkie. Often guys are out in that 27 to 30-metre line, drifting through the broken bottom, looking for some nice King George. And you will, most days, find yourself with a little whiskery shark, a little gummy shark, or a little bronzy. And some people aren't too sure how to dispatch them or what to do with them. So I'll tend to unhook them and let them go, mate. They are the best protein ever. They are some of the tastiest fish and chips. It used to be called flake in the days. Those that grew up in the fish and chip shop, for whatever reason, they do want to market it as sharks. But gummy shark, bronzies, and the smaller bronzies, whiskeries, all of those. The trick is just a tap on the nose, put them to sleep, stop them thrashing around because they tend to be pretty active when they come over the side and on board, and then spin the shark around and at his tail end, get a knife just in front of the tail, cut it three quarters of the way through, break it open so the spine is exposed, and you'll find that shark will bleed out beautifully through the tail section. Stick that out through the scupper of your boat, get the deck hose on there to rinse things away. That shark is now going to bleed out beautifully. Then we trunk it, fins off, heads off, stomach out, contents out, and you've got this beautiful trunk. Sit that in some nice water in a separate bucket to your King George. When you get home, mate, it'll be some of the best fish and chips you've had for days, mate.
1: Oh, that gets the tongue wagging at this early stage of the morning. Ash, always great advice and some good information there for our listeners to take with them this weekend. Thanks for your time as always, Ash. And Takawal Barmy, Old Coast Road in Falcon. Business going beautifully, I'd imagine.
5: It is ticking away, mate. And with the magnificent winter weather we've had, Clarkie, we've had some, and Joker, we've had some lovely open windows. So we haven't had the cold fronts coming back to back to back with no gaps in between them. Big series of storms coming this weekend, but then we've got some nice weather off the back of it again. And they're the ones to make the most of in winter, guys.
1: Brilliant. Ash, have a great weekend.
5: Absolutely, guys. Good luck, tight lines, and we'll talk next Thursday.
1: Look forward to it. Always Thursday morning in the Run to Seven with Ash Ram joining us here on Sports Breakfast. Right, a few nominations for players who played for West Coast and Carlton. And the obvious, well, I thought the obvious one was very obvious, but one that's getting a very common nomination so far, Wayne, is Matt Crappe, who played for West Coast and then went across to Carlton, played in their 1995 Premiership.
3: Clappe, yeah.
1: Matty Clappe. Troy Longmire, two players that played for both Blues and Eagles. Now, he did play for the Blues. He didn't play for the Eagles. Troy Longmire, he played for Fremantle.
3: Yeah.
1: Brother Justin, of course, coach of the Dockers now, and Troy has a young son coming through. He's a pretty talented footballer. So, yeah, not quite. Stewie, half of that, right? Half of it not. Boys, nominations, Campbell Chesser, who's just gone over to Carlton this year from West Coast. Josh Kennedy, he's one of the obvious ones. And Chris Judd, who won a Brownlow at both. So he's the first one that comes to mind. But Josh Kennedy went the other way. He was part of that trade. And that's still got to be the best trade in the history of the AFL trade period, doesn't it? Mm. And Carlton got a player who
3: both
1: went on,
3: winners.
1: Yeah, he went on to win a Brownlow, captained the club, took them back up the ladder. And Kennedy became the key forward that the Eagles were desperately searching for and went on to be, well, no one's kicked more goals in the history of the club.
3: Did you see the Mychek interview last night?
1: Yes.
3: Geez, that was chilling. You know, to you know, imagine that. You know, you've heard the clunk, you heard the thing, I've broken my neck. I've got no feeling in my legs or in my body below my neck. What's going through your mind? Gee.
1: Well, why don't we play
3: it? How lucky is it?
1: Yeah, why don't we play it for those who might have missed it? So, courtesy of Fox Footy, and I think the original interview came from the Fox Footy, from the Melbourne Football Club website itself. This was Brodie Mychek speaking after that horrific injury on the King's birthday.
8: I played out scenarios in my head pretty quickly of what life would be like and what life would be like with the family as well. What I remember of the day, it was sort of the tackle. I heard a massive, massive crack when I hit the ground. And then, yeah, lost feeling in pretty much most of my body. Then sort of, yeah, the worry kicked in there. And I remember yelling out saying that I needed some help. Obviously, your thoughts go to, I'm going to be in not be able to walk for the rest of my life. And I think I played out scenarios in my head pretty quickly of what life would be like and what life would be like with the family as well. So, as I said, once the feelings sort of come back, it was pretty relieving, and I knew that the damage I had was still pretty severe, but it's funny how quickly you can think of things in a little moment there. But on the day, everyone was pretty calm, and I think I try to stay pretty calm as well for everyone around. But the would have been pretty traumatizing for a few. I see everything, seeing the vision and all that. It doesn't affect me too much. I mean, at the end of the day, these things happen in footy, and you got to move on, and that's the main thing about just getting on with it. Try not to feel sorry for myself and why me. It's sort of what I can do to make me feel good and help others. So,
1: That was Brodie Mychek, Collingwood Premiership player, now playing for Melbourne, and that terrible injury just a few weeks ago now. He's recovering. It's clearly a far better diagnosis than his worst fears. But it's just a reminder of how fragile life can be, let alone football. You can be fit and healthy 1 minute, and then your life can be turned upside down. So thankfully he's recovering. Whether he plays football or not again this year is really immaterial. It's he makes a full recovery, so he can live a long life ahead. But certainly difficult to digest last night, that news and that recall of the incident from just a couple of Mondays ago. Sports Breakfast, it's news time. We're headed off to the latest in new sport, traffic and weather. Stick with us, because in the next hour, we're going to chat with Mick McGuan. 1990 Collingwood Premiership player will chat the lay of the land. And our tip, the tipster, is coming up between now and 8 o'clock. We've also got a $50 Glastonbury's bar and kitchen voucher to give away. I haven't had a Who Am I for a while, but we're going to throw one your way. 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
19: This is Air News Western Australia. I'm Lee Harrison. Investigators from Canberra will arrive at the scene of a fatal plane crash near Northam today. A 76-year-old man died late yesterday morning when a replica of a World War II-era Spitfire fighter crashed in the locality of Malabane. The Australian Transport Safety Bureau says its investigators should have a preliminary report ready within 8 weeks. WA police are reviewing their responses to Virginia Giuffre, the 41-year-old who alleged she was a victim of sex trafficker Jeffrey Epstein, died by suicide last year after claiming her estranged husband had physically assaulted her. Commissioner Cole Blanche says all interactions with Ms. Giuffre will be reviewed.
20: We attend and are called to over 100,000 cases of family violence every year. I want to make sure we've done our job properly. We invest a lot in training of our police officers. We have body-worn video, so our reviews can be quite thorough.
19: A prestigious artificial intelligence program is launching in WA. 25 university graduates will be selected for the fellowship run by Faculty, one of Europe's biggest AI companies. Defence Minister Paul Papalia says it's only the second AI fellowship in the world.
21: Their fellowship essentially prepares graduates for work in the real world, so going from the academic environment, a short, intense period of training to prepare them to deliver to either government agencies or the private sector.
19: To sport now, former Carlton coach Michael Voss expects Josh Fraser to be put through the process to become the club's new coach. The Blues are in finals contention after 5 consecutive wins under Fraser. He's repeatedly ruled himself out of the role, but Voss says he'd be happy to see Fraser take the top job.
22: The only reason you don't entertain it is that maybe there's a fear of a recurrence, you know, it not working in the past,
23: because
22: so therefore
23: David
22: we don't go for it again, possibly. I would have thought from looking from afar and from, you know, some of the results that are happening, I'd be surprised if at a minimum he wasn't put through the process.
19: Sydney has swung a selection surprise with Peter Laddams named to partner Brodie Grundy in the ruck against Brisbane tonight. The Swans also regaining Errol Goulden and Tom McCartan. And Chris O'Connell, Tristan Schoolkate and Dane Sweeney are all into the final round of qualifying for Wimbledon. This is Air News Western Australia.
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24: Checking the freeways, Mitchell southbound, under speed at Narrabut Road, Burns Beach Road to Shenton Ave, then Whitfords Ave to Reed Highway. North on the Quinana, delays Mortimer Road to Rolly Road, then Berrigan Drive and Patchy at Farrington. Tonkin Highway, hold the brakes northbound at Mills Road West and Wellsport Road East to Hale Road. Row Highway, building both ways at Tonkin Highway. And through West Perth, Thomas Street, on the brakes southbound at Aberdeen Road. 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That's the latest traffic on 91.3 Sport FM.
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23: Having a look at your weather in Perth, we've got no rain around today, heading for a top of 22. Tomorrow, we will have some rain, a top of 18. Rain on Saturday as well, a top of 18. Currently in Perth, we're sitting on 12 degrees.
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1: A very good morning to all of you tuning in for the first time. Thanks to those who've been with us from the opening moments of the show. 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Brady Hoff back with us, our weekly West Coast Eagle, ahead of flying out to Melbourne today to play the Blues. And we just had Ash Ram with us before the 7 o'clock news update. Mick McGuanda will join us in a moment's time. Mick will preview the round ahead. What a game tonight, Brisbane and Sydney at the Gabba. Brisbane, their season on a bit of a knife edge. Sydney continuing to keep their head above water, but have looked a little shaky before their bye. Both teams fresh, coming off their mid-season sabbatical, so it's all set up for a fantastic contest. Now, Wayne, we mentioned before the news that we were going to throw out a who am I. We also asked you before the news for players who played for West Coast and Carlton ahead of the matchup this weekend. But this is for a $50 Glastonbury's voucher. Our thanks to Glastonbury's for their ongoing support of the station. Find them down there in Northbridge. So you need to answer the who am I, but only by text, and we'll draw a winner at the end of the show. So you've got to be in it to win it. You have to tell us who this is. And I got blank looks from my two colleagues here at Sport FM, in Matt Arrowsmith and Wayne Clark. Who am I? Born in Victoria in 1979, I was drafted to West Coast in 1997, but didn't debut at AFL level until 2000. I played 54 games for the Eagles, kicking 38 goals before being traded to Carlton, where I played 12 games over two seasons. I played in two Waffle Premierships for two different clubs, playing for three clubs overall, East Perth, Claremont and West Perth. Who am I? 0429 913 913. I'll give you that once more. Born in Victoria in 1979, I was drafted to West Coast in 1997, but didn't debut at AFL level until 2000. I played 54 games for the Eagles, kicking 38 goals before being traded to Carlton, where I played 12 games over two seasons. I played in two Waffle Premierships for two different clubs and playing for three in total, East Perth, Claremont and West Perth. Who am I? 0429 913 913. If you can tell us who that is. As mentioned, it's topical. We're talking players who've played for both West Coast and Carlton, and this is for a $50 Glastonbury's voucher in Northbridge.
3: In Northbridge, yep. Food, drink, music, whatever's going on. So it's going along very, very nicely there in William Street.
1: Are you Googling the answer? Because you and Matty both had blank faces.
3: I'm just going to try and think of it, but I can't think of it. I'd rather do that and look it up. Zach, but they've got plenty of time.
1: They do. Zach from Waikiki. Who am I? Is Brett Jones? No, it's not. Brett Jones didn't play for...
3: No. Don't tell people.
1: No, I'm not going to tell them the answer. But if they're wrong, you might as well put them out of their misery.
3: Nah.
1: They only get one crack at it. Who's setting the ground rules for this? You or me?
3: You are.
1: Well, Zach from Waikiki, sorry.
3: But I've provided it.
1: Yeah, you've provided the voucher, but you've left me in charge of determining how to give it away, which is always dangerous. But,
3: text in. I'll leave it with you.
1: So you've got to be in it to win it. Correct answers all go into the draw. So incorrect answers clearly don't. But if you're correct, you
3: Brett
1: go
3: Jones
1: in the draw.
3: Is a good call,
1: yeah,
3: actually.
1: Yeah.
3: That's
1: good
3: a
1: player.
3: Good call. That's a name that didn't think of.
1: Good cricketer.
3: Where's he now?
1: I think he lives in the States now. I think he's running cricket in another country. He moved into cricket after his playing career.
3: Yeah, he went up to
1: ended.
3: Queensland. Yeah. And did a bit there, did a bit here at the Wacker first, and then got the Queensland role. Yeah, I think he might have gone over.
1: I'm sure I read he was doing something with Cricket USA. He might be part of Major League Cricket at the moment. We spoke to Adam Voges yesterday, who's over there as coach at the Seattle Orcas, so we might do
3: it. He didn't join Sean Carey in the tennis side of things.
1: Who knows? Yeah, a few West Aussies conquering the world. We might do a deep dive and find out where he is, try and get him on the show. But he's not the answer to the who am I this morning.
3: There's one that played for both.
1: Yes.
3: People might not have got.
1: Yes. Let's head to our next guest, shall we? Mick McGuan joins us here on Sports Breakfast this morning. A 1990 Collingwood Premiership player. He too played for Carlton. Finished his career at the Blues. He joins us to chat round 16 of the AFL for station sponsor Boss Industrial. Morning, Mick.
9: G'day, Jacob. Good morning, Wayne.
1: Thanks for your time. It's starting to get to that nitty-gritty stage of the year. Final round of these multi-buys rounds of the season, which give us all the heebie-jeebies. But thankfully, we get through it this weekend. What a game tonight. Mick, to start it all off, it's Brisbane and Sydney. Sydney looked a little shaky before their bye. They probably needed it. And Brisbane probably wanted to keep going because they had a couple of good wins. But can Brisbane spark their season with a big scalp tonight?
9: Yeah, well, they need to, don't they? Especially when you listened to their coach yesterday at his press conference talking about you can't win it unless you finish top six. So I think that's a really strong message. It tells me that internally they've had some strong conversations around where they sit. They're eighth on the ladder at the moment. Big scalp, you mentioned Sydney. They're sitting second on the ladder and they've played really good footy for most part of the year. So it just tells me that internally they've said, well, okay, let's offer up a short-term objective, and that's qualify as high as we possibly can once the home and away series finishes, and it starts Thursday night, because if they don't get this one right, then they've got to travel to Geelong the next week and take on the Cats at GMHBA, which is no easy task. So they'd prefer to bank a win, I would have thought, tonight, as opposed to relying on next week to get the job done.
3: From a Sydney point of view, Errol Goulden, he's been out a long time. He comes straight into the side. Some people might say, well, you know, is that a good thing or a bad thing? But obviously, he's got himself right. I mean, how do they fit him in, and what influence can he have straight away, or will they sort of just look after him a bit?
9: No, I think they'll fit him in straight away. They'll play probably on the outside initially, but we know he can play as a high half forward, as a fifth midfielder coming up at the footy. He can start in the centre square if they sort of think that he might be getting tagged in aspects of the game that's taken away his run and uncontested ball use. He's an outstanding player. He's a leader of that footy club. He trains with enormous urgency and intensity. He would have ticked all the boxes, Wayne, from a physical standpoint, knowing full well how hard he gut runs. When you've seen him up front personal about the work he does, it just gives you great confidence that you pick a guy of that status, slot him straight back into the team, which they'll do. And most importantly, don't be surprised if he's a type of player who jumps into the first game back for a long time off since round two when he'd done that injury. And he has 30-plus disposals and uses 28 of them. He's very elite by foot and very elite by hand. He just runs the lines. He gets into overlap situations, but he sees the game better than most, and he's prepared to bite off options through the corridor, knowing full well they like to go there, where others play a little bit safer. He backs himself, has great conviction with what his eyes see, and he backs his skill level to execute the decision he's making.
1: Well, it's been disappointing. He's had such a rough run on the injury front. He missed most of last year as well, Errol Goulden, and they missed finals, Sydney. They're going to play finals this year, but can they finish top four? It looks like they will at the moment. Who wins tonight, Mick? With all said and done, who gets the premiership points tonight?
9: Well, I think you nailed it on the head just before spoke about Brisbane. Can they get a big scalp? They generated some momentum. We know they're the best scoring team from centre bounce. We know their clearance profile is the best in the competition. They're not defending that well, and I think this is a great opportunity to really invest in defence against a team that wants to keep the ball in motion with their forward handball game. So I reckon with the tinkerings that Fagan and the leadership group have probably offered up over the last 10 days, 10 days since they last played. I reckon we might see greater defensive intent. I think they can score on the back of that. If they do, I think they can get the chocolates tonight at home, which is always a godsend when you're playing at the Gabba.
1: All right. Friday night football, we've got Hawthorn and GWS. They met in opening round, and that was quite a remarkable result that day. But the Giants' season hasn't reached great heights since. Can the Hawks improve in any areas this season? Mika, have they reached their ceiling now with their performance?
9: Yeah, I think there's always an area of improvement in your game. And I think last week when you watched the Gold Coast game and we were sort of tipping Hawthorn as the value play in the round, we got the job done there from a betting perspective. But one thing I did notice, and it would concern the playing group, but it definitely concerns Sam Mitchell. When they get on a run of, you know, those momentum goals they kick, then all of a sudden they're allowing the opposition to get back into the game with the same sort of run. And that happened in two occasions against Gold Coast. So as much as you're trying to put foot on the throat, maximise the gap you get between your opposition through powerful footy, you just can't expect that you can just take your foot off the gas and allow another club to not score. And they will if you don't do your defensive actions right across the board for the full 120 minutes. So I think that'd be a big focus. Yes, we can score. We know how to score quickly. We've got some players to come back in the team. Just because if we get a five-goal buffer, it doesn't mean that's game over. So I think when they looked at that game last week, they looked at the reasons why Gold Coast got back into the game. A couple of occasions when the scoreboard got close,

0: surgery with a finger. So they haven't had their continuity of their best players playing available, which is really frustrating. But in saying that, they're exposing other players to the AFL level of intensity and consistency that's required if you want to be a top 16. And right now, I just don't trust them. I just don't know what version I'm going to get of the Orange Tsunami, their defensive profile, their contest work. They're sort of certainly spluttering in a lot of areas, the key areas of the game. And that's the reason why their win-loss ratio is where it is. So until they get consistency and they put a body of work together to say that this is how we win games of footy and get on a bit of a run, to build some internal confidence to think that they do belong, I'm just not sure which one I'm going to get. That's the reason why I'll tip the Hawks again in this particular contest.
1: Mick McGuan with us. We're previewing round 16 of the AFL season. Mick joins us every week for station sponsor Boss Industrial for all your industrial needs. Carlton West Coast Saturday. Now, the bookmakers have installed Carlton heavy favourites. They've won their last five. The Eagles improved before their bye. My question is, will the Blues making the wildcard round provide false hope for a list that's in transition? Whatever they choose to do with the coach, whether it's Fraser or another coach, will making the wildcard round paper over the cracks a little bit, Mick?
0: Yeah, it's a very interesting way of looking at it because the list hasn't changed dramatically. Obviously, some individuals have been brought in to vibrancy, help their cause. Ossie really had a mentality of trusting blokes that he selected at the early stage of the year. They didn't get the job done. Josh Fraser's introduced some new kids that's played in different areas. And obviously, there's some positional changes, and Ben Ainsworth's a perfect case in point. Recruited from Gold Coast, made impact as a goal kicker up there, but probably pigeonholed. Now he's getting into the centre bounce, which he didn't at the Gold Coast when you got the likes of Rowell and obviously Tuke Miller and Noah Anderson and Bailey Humphrey, and this year they've got obviously Christian Petrarca. So he's seen an opportunity of personal growth for some individuals, Josh Fraser that is, and I really like what I'm seeing. So every club's got their challenges about getting maximum effort from players in positional play, role play, but also their urgency for AFL footy and how they go about it. But right now, the energy that they're displaying, they're playing with a profile that really does support a top sort of 16, especially how they're squeezing the ground and making it really difficult for opposition to move the ball. And they've got their rock down back to come back into the team possibly this week in Jacob Wiedering, which would suggest that they get stronger in that part of the ground. So, is it false hope? A lot of people may have thought Carlton could have made the top 10 at the start of the year. And I'm talking the wider footy community. Some clearly did. I didn't think they had the personnel to challenge that aspect of where they'd sit in the scheme of things. But right now, with the footy they're playing over the last 5 weeks, since Josh Fraser's taken over, you'd have to say they're a legitimate chance. And then you'd say, well, you're providing a lot of belief as opposed to false hope. And belief's a powerful thing in footy clubs. From an individual standpoint, but also when you're winning, there's team buy-in, and on the back of that, it becomes infectious, and you generate that word called morale, which is so important in a footy club.
2: All right, you've nearly answered my next question. I would have thought I was going to say, can the Eagles cause an upset? But you're pretty confident with Carlton.
0: Yeah, I think Carlton will get the job done. They're playing great footy, but I just like what I'm seeing from West Coast Eagles as well. They're improving in a lot of facets of the game. They're really working hard. I love it when there's 23 players completely buying into defence. You don't have to be experienced to play desperate. And what I'm seeing now is these West Coast Eagles boys that haven't got a lot of games under their belt, certainly in that regeneration mode, but they're really playing with great intent without the ball. And I think that's a great starting point. And if they pressure like they did, say, for example, the Collingwood team a few weeks back against this Carlton team and maintain it for longer and harder, they're a legitimate chance to cause an upset. But it's all a mindset. I think if they bring that mindset of what we do without the footy, that's a good case in point to suggest they could get the job done.
1: All right, so Carlton to beat the Eagles under the roof at Marvel Stadium on Saturday. Collingwood hosts Richmond at the MCG, traditional rivals in the heart of Melbourne there at the G. How do the Pies manage their veterans in the back half of this season? And there's talk around what they do with them next year, the likes of Penderbury, Howe and Sidebottom. Penderbury was managed for the last game. You'd imagine Sidebottom and Howe will be managed at different stages. How do they manage those players through the remainder of the year?
0: Yeah, well, it's an interesting concept of that debate, isn't it, about managing your top-end talent that's also old, but also keeping an eye on where you want to be.

0: knowing how proud Collingwood are as a footy club, particularly when you set your season up and you think you can be a legitimate top 10 candidate to get into that wild card to play finals footy, I would have thought that's still at the forefront of every player's mind and the coach's mind, as opposed to managing. So the question I've got is there time to think that way right now, that Pendlebury's had a week off? Does he need another week off going into later stage of the year? You spoke about Howe and Sidebottom. Sidebottom off a break 2 weeks ago, and Howe's had more or less a break all for a huge part of the year because he's injured and he's missing footy. I reckon it's time to bed down and try to get your best 23 out in the park on a regular basis, manage them during the week. That's what their sports science guy, Jared Waite, does really well. So I'm anticipating that they'll have some convictions with their calls. Let's really try to get our best 23 people on the park. And then once we get to the end of the year, we'll see what falls out. And then maybe some hard decisions are made about their list profile, about what's going to happen in 2027 beyond. And I just think there's got to be some hard calls made because their experienced players are still in their best 23, but is that stunting the growth of the next generation of players? Because there's a lot of players playing VFL footy that are playing OK footy, but they're not getting exposed to AFL. So who knows whether they're capable or not.
1: All right, you talk about hard calls being made. I mean, Richmond themselves. Adam Uzay, how do you assess how he's done? Or is it just a judge of a win-loss and, he's under pressure for next year?
0: I think it's really hard to expose any conversation around Adam Uzay's profile as a coach at this point because he's just had no luck with his personnel. And I know every list is the same with numbers. Sometimes when you lose your best personnel on a consistent basis, their senior players, particularly when they're a young group who's in a development phase, and they're on the sidelines, you're exposing kids to AFL footy before they're nine, and then there's no education out on the ground from a leadership profile, who's directing the traffic, who's talking about setting up the way we set up the ground or at stoppages from a structural standpoint. Yeah, young kids are expected to know, but sometimes the lapses in concentration happen because fatigue sets in, and all of a sudden they don't get the job done. As much as they're trying to play a certain way, you need some experience to guide the ship. And at this moment, he just has had no luck at it. Back in the last year, I saw some improvement. This year, we saw, the Carlton game early in the year, they're probably not far away from winning that game. We saw some improvement how they were going about it. But since that period of time, they've just had bad luck after bad luck after bad luck, considering their best personnel's in the grandstand. Captain Dan Curvis has missed too much footy. Tom Lynch in front of the ball's been out. You could go on and on and on. Their midfield depth has been questioned because Presti is a field quasi-coach. Certainly knows how to get it done, but he hasn't played a lot of footy as well. So they're just missing on a consistent basis critical parts of their team that are not out on the ground to educate these young kids. So I find it really difficult to put a ceiling on Adam Uzay to say whether he has improved as a coach. Huge emphasis about development. We read that. He went overseas to look at some soccer organisations about what makes them a great development soccer team in the world game. And then he tried to transfer that back to the local front where he's coaching Richmond to work with his development coaches to upskill these boys to make them better quickly. So I think we'll find out in the next two years about where he's tracking, providing they have good health.
2: Mick McGuan's with us for previewing round 16 of the AFL season. Thanks to station sponsor Boss Industrial for all your industrial needs. Good morning to Dave Watson and the team. Second showdown doesn't feel like that previous showdown where the Crows won with one of the last kicks of the night. Doesn't seem all that long ago, but here we are for the 60th showdown. Mick, and what a great rivalry it's been. What a Port get out of the remainder of the season. That loss last week and the loss of a few key players means it might be a tough run to the finish line.
0: Yeah, it could possibly be, but as we've spoken about Port Adelaide, I think he's trying to nut down the defensive profile first. He's trying to put players in that part of the ground right across their team defence to make sure what they're doing without the footy is improving. And we've seen that. There's no question about that. It's obvious to my eye. It's obvious to a lot of people that love the game of footy that Port have clearly improved their defensive profile. And then you ask, have they got the capacity to score? They're heavily reliant on two players at the moment in Mitch Georgiades and one of their new recruits in Corey Durden, who's their leading goal kickers. And then you say, well, Jack Lekosius, he's been in and out of the team. We saw parts of his performance level last week when he got back in the team, you thought, wow, there's a missing part that they've not had out there on a consistent basis due to injury, and they're going to miss him again. So I think they've got improvement in them, and they've just got to stay the course of what they're trying to achieve out of this remaining part of the year. And they'll turn up, they'll roll the sleeves up. They've got the big black cloud hanging over them, as we know. What's Zach Butters going to do? Is he going to be there? Is he going to leave? And that's going to be a huge part of the conversation about where they're going to be going into the future. They'll get Connor Rosie back, who's going to miss the rest of the year. So they've still got some key personnel on the sidelines, but I think you've got to stay in the moment, stay relevant, and not predict what's going to happen beyond 2026. And the old adage, just treat each week at a time and make sure you bring what you've asked to do to the table so they can keep improving on their profile that Josh Carr's trying to put out there.
1: Okay, what about the Crows? I mean, obviously they've just improved and we just keep looking at them improving, and are they a top four team, and, you know, are they worthy of that spot?
0: Well, I think so, because, you know, they finished on top of the ladder last year, and I think their best is clearly good enough. They've won six of their last seven. They've won their last three on the trot. They've been emphatic when it comes to their defensive profile. They're just locking down in a single coverage mentality, especially when the ball gets snapped into the opposition's hands once the ball goes into Adelaide Crows forward 50. And the opposition can't move the footy because there's no exit to go to, because they've applied this single coverage mentality with great discipline and intent. And the opposition are really struggling to transfer the footy from the floor to half to hit the scoreboard. So I think that defensive profile is going to hold them in good stead. And if they can turn the footy over, bring it into contest from an LDL long down the line standpoint, they're going to get numbers at the contest because of the predictability they want to play with. And as we know, they're a very good contested ball team. So I think Matty Nix is coaching extremely well at the moment based on how he's made the adjustments. They've lost some close games throughout the year. They'd love a better return in those close outcomes that's turned into defeats. But right now, they're a legitimate top four team when they're playing with their best personnel available for sure.
2: Now, showdowns, results and form lines can go out the window, Mick, but did the Crows make it two showdown wins for the year?
0: I think they will. I think they've got the scoring power to get the job done.
2: Sunday, North Melbourne play Essendon. One of the big unknowns this year, Mick, is whether North have improved or not, because they've had quite an easy draw. They sit at 7-7. They're certainly in the mix for a wild card spot at this stage. How do you answer that question regarding whether North have improved, or are they just capitalising on a pretty favourable draw?
0: I think the latter. A lot of people were talking about them potentially being a top 10 candidate after they had a good start to the year, but I kept coming back to who they beat. That favourable draw might be a little bit of what you said before in relation to Carlton, false hope. They've had improvement in certain areas of the game, but has it been consistent? The answer to that's no. That's why Alistair Clarkson would be getting greyer by the day, because when they do it well, and I'm talking most opponents of the game, their clearance game, their contest work, their defensive profile, their single coverage behind the ball, they get it well, they do it right, they're in game for footy, but when they get it wrong, gee, talk about that Fremantle game. They looked like a VFL team playing against a professional outfit, and they were exposed because of that. So until they get consistency in all facets of the game to understand what it's like to be at the top of the table and understand what it's like to turn up and play that standard of footy on a week-to-week basis, irrespective of who you play, where you play them, that's where I want to sit back and observe them and say, well, I'm not sold yet, or am I going to be sold because of the way they're doing it consistently? Until they get that consistency, they're just going to be in that bracket of being 50% win-loss ratio.
1: What do you do with Essendon? You know, and do they try and win, or do they experiment? You know, they've got young blokes, so they try positional changes. You know, what do they do in the second half of the year?
0: Well, I think it's an opportunity to explore your list, and they've done that basically the last couple of years, but it hasn't equated to wins of game, winning games of footy, has it? They've been horrible in their win-loss ratio over the last 25 to 26 games. They've won one game. I like the experiment of trying to push a key defender who was struggling in Ben McKay forward. Dean Solomon's introduced that. Kakko might get back into the team this week. Does he get around the footy more to give him a different dynamic? Or do they go with their tried and true? You know, Parrish and Merritt and Caldwell and Durham can get the job done from a competitive standpoint. But maybe it's time to introduce some new kids to another area of the ground to see what they've got to offer when it comes to their versatility or their own personal growth. So I think it's a great opportunity. They know where they're at. They know what they've got to do at the list management table, who they've got to introduce to the team to make them better going forward. But right now, the cards are dealt. You've got to deal with what's in front of you. but I think it's a great time for an experiment.
2: Well, Dean Solomon, we know he's one of the candidates for the permanent Essendon job, and he might need to show a bit of flexibility to prove to the Essendon hierarchy that he is their coach moving forward. Mick, final game of the weekend's here in Perth. It's the Dockers and the Suns. Now, Fremantle have an enviable injury list. In fact, they don't have anyone on it. If Sam Sturt passes his fitness test today, he'll play waffle minutes this weekend. But who's the best ruck choice for Fremantle from here? Mason Cox or Sean Darcy, the second ruck to Luke Jackson?
0: I'm unequivocal on this. It's definitely Sean Darcy. He's a fantastic top ruckman when fit. That's the proviso. He has to be fit. And if he's fit, he's a much better ruckman. But also can go forward and impact the play more than what Mason Cox can. Mason Cox is a great support agent, and he's done that really well in the 9 games he's played this year at the expense of Darcy being injured. But I've got no doubt the best ruck combination, and I think Justin Longmire's done that over a number of years. He's eradicated the debate with certain people in the media to say that Darcy's not the number one or the number two. And I've got no doubt JL thinks that that's the case, and I believe it. They're the two best ruck combination at Fremantle on their list. As much as Cox has been serviceable, I've got no doubt fully fit. Darcy will be straight back into that team, and I might start this week.
1: All right, when we look at the Suns, we look at their midfield and you think, oh, they should dominate. You know, have they got too many choices? Or they can't get the right combination? Or what's going on there?
0: It's a great question, Wayne, because at the moment it's all duck, no dinner. We know they've got players who can win their own footy. But in real simplistic terms, if you've got Rowe and you've got Petrarch and you've got Anderson, I'm asking the question in terms of balance, who's their defensive mid in that profile? I don't know the answer to that because you'll see Howe gravitate to the footy. Rowell will gravitate to the footy. You'll see Anderson is their transition runner and their best transition runner. And Petrarch is a centre forward. So they lose a bit of balance and layers of defence when they're not impacting the play. And that's the reason why I think Tuke Miller or someone on their list has to sort of buy into that two-way running mentality to give them sort of some defensive coverage. And it doesn't have to be running with an opposition best player. It can be. It doesn't have to be. Because you look at, say, a Collingwood system, the oldest bloke in the AFL landscape plays a corridor cover midfield role when he can't impact a play when the ball's in, say, Collingwood's forward half of the ground. And it's Scott Pennery who uses the goal to sacrifice his ball-winning ability at the expense of covering up an area of the ground the opposition might want to come through. He's there for frontal pressure. He's there to impact an intercept opportunity. But I don't see that with the Gold Coast, and I think Damien Hardwick. It's a bit like the Essendon conversation. I've always been strong about them. It's possession over formation. And Parrish and Merritt and these types of guys all want to hump the footy. And they collapse their defensive formation in System D. And at the moment, I'm seeing that with the Gold Coast because they just want to be a part of the prize of winning possession and accumulating the footy at the expense of losing their defensive structure. And that's when the opposition sees that opportunity to go back through the middle of the ground, knowing full well that their midfield group has been kick-chasing and not putting high value with their defensive structure and the role they have to play at that given point in time.
2: All right, so are you tipping Fremantle to beat the Suns, I'd imagine, with all said and done, Mick?
0: Yep, absolutely. Love the way Fremantle are going about it. I've been in their corner for the last year and a half, Jacob, and I see no reason to why to chop off. I just love what they do, how they're coached. Their leaders are standing up at critical stages in game. We've seen this time and time again. Pierce down back, Brayshaw, Sarong as a combination. Jackson's airborne. In front of the ball, Tracy, Amos and Boss and their smalls are getting it done. They're a complete team at the moment.
2: Yeah, looking forward to watching them on Sunday there at Optus Stadium. And Essendon and North earlier in the day, any chance for the Bombers to get that second win in 25?
0: I'd be surprised. I think North will get the job done. I just don't like the way Essendon are going about their footy. They're just leaky. They're getting scored against far too easily.
2: And Keylor, how's the season progressing, Mick? I think when we spoke to you last, you netted a couple of important wins, but you were navigating a few injuries as well.
0: Yeah, we put six on the trot. We come up against Toddy Goldstein and Jed Anderson last week at Pasco Vale in atrocious conditions. Our scoring profile was off the charts, basically, in those conditions. We scored 122 points. We got the job done. So we've got a big couple of weeks at the moment. We might get a couple of players back this week, so we're in pretty good form at the moment. The boys have sort of accepted the challenge from a slow start, understanding that we had some really important players to come back in the team, and we've put six on the trot and we're playing pretty good footy at the moment.
2: Yeah, 122 points in tough conditions shows the potency you've built with that squad. Hey, Mick, thanks for your time. It's always a pleasure to break down the round with you, and we'll look forward to doing it again next weekend. Enjoy the footy.
0: Appreciate it, Jacob. Take care, Wayne. Look after yourself.
2: That's Mick McGowan, 1990 Collingwood Premiership player, joins us every week for station sponsor Boss Industrial for all your industrial needs. Our great supporters, Dave Watson and the team. We did an outside broadcast about the first week of the year down there at Boss, and yeah, very much Sport FM fans, and I don't think they have a choice anyway, because I think Dave has locked all of the radios in the building to 91.3 FM. Appreciate his ongoing support, and Boss Industrial as well by association. We need to clear a break. We're going to give you the who am I. We have been inundated with people wanting to answer. Now, everyone who answers correctly goes in the draw for a $50 Glastonbury's voucher. But, yeah, the text coming in thick and fast from people who feel like they've got the answer.
1: It's a good spot to go.
2: Yep.
1: Plenty going on there now. It's really firing down there.
2: And competitive instinct. People like to get things right.
1: Yep.
2: They like the idea of answering the question. So we'll give it to you again after
1: the break. I've still got no idea.
2: You've still got no idea.
1: Well, I haven't checked it.
2: Okay, that's good. At least you're honest, and at least you haven't cheated. That's good. Hopefully, our listeners are the same.
1: I'm not going to just hear this answer.
2: We'll give it to you a little bit later in the show, but we'll give you the who am I question on the other side of the break. And our tip, the tipster, isn't far away either.
3: 2002 Vidia 2-2 Vidia 2-4 2-4 now 2-5 at 2-5 going once, going twice, sold to another happy bidder at Ross's Auctions.
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7: Divine Cellars have been operating.
8: Checking the freeways. Mitchell southbound, under speed at Nearabut Road, Burns Beach Road to Shentonhampton, then Whitford's Amp to Reed Highway. North on the Quinana, delays Mortimer Road to Raleigh Road, then Berrigan Drive and Patchy at Farrington. Tonkin Highway, hold the brakes northbound at Mills Road West and Welshpool Road East to Hale Road. Row Highway, building both ways at Tonkin Highway. And through West Perth, Thomas Street on the brakes southbound at Aberdeen Road. 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That's the latest traffic on 91.3 Sport FM.
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2: Moving towards 8 o'clock here on Sport FM, our tip the tipster not too far away. This hour we've been running a Who Am I? And this is for a chance at a $50 Glastonbury's voucher. Who Am I? Born in Victoria in 1979. I was drafted to West Coast in 1997, but didn't debut at AFL level until 2000. I played 54 games for the Eagles, kicking 38 goals before being traded to Carlton, where I played 12 games over two seasons. I played in two Waffle Premierships for two different clubs, but I played for three in all, East Perth, Claremont and West Perth. So Waffle Premiership player at two clubs, but he also played for another club in there. So East Perth, Claremont and West Perth were his teams. Who am I? That's the information we're giving you. Now, if you answer correctly on the text line, it's a text line only question, you go in the draw for the $50 Glastonbury's voucher. Who am I? Born in Victoria in 1979. I was drafted to West Coast in 1997, but didn't debut at AFL level until 2000. I played 54 games for the Eagles, kicking 38 goals before being traded to Carlton, where I played 12 games over two seasons. I played in two Waffle Premierships for two different clubs, playing for East Perth, Claremont and West Perth in total. Who am I? 0429 913 913 if you feel like you know the footballer who played for both West Coast and Carlton, which was an earlier query we had for you on the text line. SMS 0429 913 913. Please put your name and suburb on the text too. Don't be anonymous. You can't be in the draw if we don't have your name. So please put your name and suburb and the correct answer to that "Who am I?" question. You worked it out yet, Wayne? Or are you still still at sixes and sevens?
1: I know that I'd like to, because I'd like to go to Glastonbury. Well, but I go there a couple of times actually.
2: You're a number one ticket holder, I hear.
1: Oh no. But it's a belter. It's all the legendary festival that's based on that. It's but music, good food,
2: good company.
1: Yeah. Oh, excellent. And I think they've got a $10 pint.
2: Oh,
1: they're local.
2: Gee, don't get many of those anymore.
1: Very local ale. Beautiful, too.
2: Gee, Dinkum. Can I have the voucher?
1: No.
2: All right, one of the listeners will get it.
1: We might go and just,
2: do an OB.
1: AOA.
2: We'll go and do an OB down there.
1: Well, I do.
2: With all the thriving music scene that you've mentioned, it'll be a wonderful occasion. Although Northbridge at 6 a.m.
1: I don't think they'd be playing too much at 6 a.m.
2: No, probably not.
1: Well, actually, at 6 a.m. they'd be open up. You can go down and watch the World Cup.
2: Okay.
1: At the moment.
2: So. We better update that, actually. Morocco have taken the lead. Brady Hoff will be delighted. 3-2 over Haiti. So it was 2-2 at halftime. They scored Morocco while we were on the line with Brady in the first hour to get it back to 2-2, and they're the only team that scored in the second half. So Morocco leading Haiti 3-2. Brazil's making pretty light work of the Scots. 3-0 to Brazil in the 80th minute. So both of those games are the same group, actually. Group C, and they're running concurrently. Bosnia beat Qatar overnight 3-1, and Switzerland defeated Canada 2-1. So there's a few of the FIFA World Cup scores. 0429 913 913. Our text line has blown up this morning, but nominations from you for the Who Am I question that we've given you. If you're correct in your answer, you will go in the draw for a $50 Glastonbury's voucher this morning. All right, 9418-7700, Wayne. It's time for our Tip the Tipster. Now, Ross from Rossmoyne was successful in toppling you last week. He played a very tactical game. You called him a coward on live radio.
1: I did not.
2: Well, you insinuated it.
1: I did not call him a coward.
2: You suggested that he should have been more game with his tipping.
1: Yeah.
2: You just went one out.
1: He just went early, didn't he?
2: And he beat you.
1: Yeah.
2: So proof is in the pudding.
1: That's where I'd like to really beat them, when they've just done that and, showed no courage.
2: Well, you tipped Richmond, which was your undoing, I'm going to say, because
1: I didn't, but
2: they were never going to win.
1: But he tipped Richmond too.
2: Mm.
1: So he just followed. He didn't.
2: But
1: didn't
2: he was
1: back
2: so,
1: his own thoughts.
2: So confident.
1: He could have won 4-0.
2: He's so confident that Hawthorn would win that he backed him.
1: And that to me was, that wasn't, at home, Gold Coast, if there was going to be an upset in that round, I reckon that might have been the one. That's why I went with that.
2: Well, our Tip the Tipster is live, 9418-7700. If you'd like to go up against me today, 9418-7700. This is for a gate voucher to spend at the Gate Bar and Bistro. Of course, if you've won already this year, you cannot win today. You can only enter once. So whether you win or you lose, you either get the voucher or you don't. And if you get the voucher, you also go in the draw at the end of the year for $2,000 to spend across the Gate, Brook, Ashby Bar and Bistro. Good round of football coming up, round 16, the final round of these bye weekends, Wayne. So next weekend we'll have 9 games to talk about and we won't have to worry about momentum falling down for a few teams. So call coming through. We'll put that listener to air in just a moment. Craig White coming up next hour. South Fremantle coach ahead of a crunch game with Perth this weekend. Claire Ortlip's going to join us. It's a big day Sunday for participation for young girls as they look to find their path in football. We know that the women's game is growing by the year. And they're doing great work in this space, WA Football. Claire Ortlip is a Claremont Premiership player in the Waffle. She's also working for WA Football in a role as Women and Girls Participation Coordinator. And she's going to join us next hour, as will Brett Patton. Are tennis players getting greedy, Wayne? They want a bigger slice of the revenue. They're asking for more of the prize money at this particular tournament. They want 16% of all of the money that comes out of the tournament. It's 14.4 at the moment. So it'll be interesting to see whether the players get their demands.
1: Well, as long as it just doesn't go to the top few. I think, if it's going to be, if they're dead dinkum about payment, they need to make sure that the bottom of the pyramid is getting something, because that's, the ones that are struggling down in the anything below 100 in the rankings. And you've got to have those people there to, that are coming through to, put the pressure on. But if it's going straight to those top people, they get enough. Yeah, I mean, gee whiz, it's the ones that are battling, you know, that have got to go through qualifying
2: at the moment,
1: things of that nature. So, yeah, if that's the case, yeah, it's better going into the coffers down there. But if it's just going straight into prize money at the top, well, nah, not so much.
2: Media boycott been spoken about. The players will limit how much media they do, and we know the media plays such a big role in the revenue.
1: But, you know, the players have got to be looked after, you know. But and so, yes, they do need to get their fair share of it. But I just think hope the players are doing this to make sure that all players are getting, that they can make a living out of it, or, you know, because I don't care. If you're in the top 200, how good's that in the world?
2: Mm.
1: I mean, that's, you should be getting, you know, you're entertaining, you know, you should be getting your worth.
2: Well, I'll ask Brett Patton, because he's been a tennis administrator. He knows the game. He lives and breathes the game. So Brett will join us next hour to talk about that and preview the tournament, because we are in that wildcard sort of stage, qualifying and players looking to get a last-minute opportunity to play at the All England Tennis Club. And what a tournament it is, SW19, and it comes around every year. Right, Wayne, Tom in Kilbinia is up against me for our Tip the Tipster today. Let's see how he goes. Morning, Tom.
12: Good morning, gentlemen. How are we?
2: Very good. Now, I'm not sure if you're a regular listener to the segment, so I get to tip first in the event we have the same tips at the end of it all. Tom, you have to change one of your tips. And if we have the same amount of tips at the end of the round, I win by default. So there's a bit in my favour, but are you ready to have a crack?
12: Yes, I am indeed.
2: Good man. Right, tonight, Sydney and Brisbane. Brisbane, Sydney at the Gabba. I'm leaning towards the Lions.
12: So am I.
2: Brisbane for both of us. Hawthorne, GWS, Friday night. Hawks for me.
12: Hawks for me as well.
2: Carlton, West Coast at Marvel Stadium. I'm going to put my money where my mouth is. I'm tipping the Eagles.
12: Oh, OK. I'm going Carlton.
2: There we go. You've got your opening. Collingwood, Richmond. Collingwood to win that one.
12: I'm going to go Collingwood as well.
2: Showdown, Port Adelaide and Adelaide at the Adelaide Oval. Crows.
12: I'm very tempted to pick Port Adelaide. I think I could get you. I'm going to go Adelaide, but I think Port Adelaide are going to win, but I've got a tactic here.
2: I must say, I was thinking about tipping Port as well, so maybe I should have tipped Port. But well played to you. You're sticking to a similar theme to Ross from last week, and it worked for him. North Melbourne, Essendon at Marvel Stadium on Sunday. I don't think North are actually going that good. Let's tip an upset, the Bombers.
12: Oh, OK.
13: Don't hesitate. You're messing with me. Yeah,
12: you know, I just can't. So look, I'm going to beat you by two. Then I just can't pick the Bombers then. But I'm going to North.
2: Gutsy.
1: Oh,
2: gutsy.
1: No. Okay.
2: Gutsy.
12: Yeah, no, I've got to put money. I just can't back Essendon. Absolute mud.
2: Yeah, but I don't think they're much good either. I just wanted to muck with your theory, actually, to be honest, Tom. So you probably will beat me 2-0 now. Fremantle, Gold Coast. It'd be interesting if the Suns played their best game. They won here in the final last year. Freo are flying, though. They'll make it 14 straight. Freo.
12: The tactic should go for an odd number different. But I'm a Freo faithful. I'll go Freo.
2: Yeah. All right. So you're just backing yourself to beat me 2-0. That's how you're playing.
12: I am backing myself. I'm not going to chicken out. I'm putting my money in my mouth. The sensible thing would be to go for Essendon as well, but I just can't do that. I can't do that. It's conscious North as itself for me as well.
2: Yeah. Well. All right. Well, I tell you what. If both West Coast and Essendon win, and I put those two together in a little moniker, I'd be making a little bit of money. I might not be here on Monday. Tom, good luck with your tips. Thanks for playing, and hopefully your tactic works wonderfully for you. Good luck.
12: Yeah. Thanks a lot, gentlemen. See ya.
2: That's Tom from Kilbinia. So you could hear his mind just starting to turn when I tipped the Bombers.
1: At least Ross was consistent. He just said, no, I'm not. That's it. That's the one. He wavered, didn't
2: he? I'll tell you what, Breakfast with the Blues will be all over my tip now on Saturday morning. Dave Thomason and Mel Hall and a few others, they'll be replaying this. Oh, Jacobs tipped the Eagles. Carlton have shortened. Their live odds have shortened during the show. So clearly my push of West Coast at the big odds has not helped at all. Gamble responsibly, of course, and help available on 1-800-858-858. And that might be something for you just to note, Wayne, that number, just from time to time, from what I'm hearing.
1: Yeah.
2: Who am I? Once more, before we move into a break and ticking towards 8 o'clock. Who am I? Born in Victoria in 1979. I was drafted to West Coast in 1997, but didn't debut at AFL level until 2000. I played 54 games for the Eagles, kicking 38 goals before being traded to Carlton, where I played 12 games over two seasons. I played in two waffle premierships for two different clubs, and I played for three in total, East Perth, Claremont and West Perth. Who am I? 0429 913 913, your name, suburb, and the correct answer. If the answer's correct, you'll go in the draw, and at the end of the show, we will announce the winner of the $50 Glastonbury's voucher, which is up for grabs today, thanks to Glastonbury's, station sponsor, for their great support down there in Northbridge. Lovely spot, and well worth heading down that way to Glastonbury's. And a $50 voucher wouldn't go astray. Wayne's still pondering who it might be. If you feel like you know the answer, text it through to us here on Sport FM. Quick break. We're back to tidy up the hour. We might chat a bit about Ben Stokes' return to the England captaincy, because he fronted the media overnight and he wasn't exactly apologetic for how it all played out. So we'll chat about that. Ben Stokes back as England skipper for the deciding test, which starts tonight at Trent Bridge.
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2: Got people thinking on their way to work on a Thursday. Thanks for being with us in the run to 8 o'clock. We're going to chat next hour to Craig White, coach of the Bulldogs. South Fremantle's premiership defence has been a little bit shaky over the month of June, but they're getting a few personnel back and they're headed to Lathlane Park to play the Demons on Saturday. A couple of incorrect answers for our Who Am I? Lee from Parkwood, Andrew Williams, which right era Lee, but he played for Collingwood and West Coast rather than Carlton and West Coast. So not a bad guess, but not the answer that we're looking for. Been a few who've suggested Matt Clappe, and that's understandable because he's been mentioned in the show previous. So people working on the idea that he must be the answer. And he did play for both clubs, and he was probably a similar style of footballer to the actual answer, but it's not Matt Clappe. So no, Mike from Woodlands and others, incorrect when it comes to the Who Am I. Ben Stokes, Wayne, back as skipper of England and fronted the media, and you could imagine that there was a fair few questions about what actually happened and the process. Is it a falling out with Brendan McCullum? How do you think Ben Stokes will handle the actual test match? There's all the talk at the moment about what's happened and looking at the past, but how's he going to handle the present? Because this series is to be won at one all.
1: Oh, I think he'll cope all right. You know, he went back to Durham and scored 95 until they pulled him out of the game. Yeah, I mean, he's mentally pretty tough, Stokes, I think, and he is pretty adamant that, okay, there was a curfew, but the game had finished. And I think that's where it was, and we were out, you know, and we did absolutely nothing wrong. I haven't heard this interview, but I would presume that's where it would lead.
2: Well, this was Ben Stokes. He had a press conference, but this was speaking one-on-one with Test Match Special on the BBC, and he explained why he felt it was necessary to apologise to his England teammates before returning to the Test squad as captain. For the record, there's been no public apology to England cricket fans, but he has apologised to his teammates. Take a listen.
0: Okay, so poor old me, it's like, well, no, there's a lot of other people who have been affected by this as well. There's the repercussions of something like this extends beyond yourself as an individual. You know, it affected, you know, not only did it affect me, but, you know, it has an effect on Baz, has an effect on everyone else, you know, Keezy, it has an effect on the senior players in the group. And we had lads making the debuts, has an effect on how that moment is for them. So, you know, you got to appreciate that and understand that and own that as well. So it's not a case of poor old me, it's like, well, no, there's a lot of other people who have been affected by this as well. So, again, when I came back into it, you got to own that and take responsibility on that because, yeah, I think that's part of your job as a, you know, let alone just as a captain, but also as a leader. You know, it's class when everything's going well and everyone's, you know, giving you kudos for this, that, and the other. But, you know, you've got to own things and look people in the eye who you know that it has had a certain effect on. So I had to do that and I felt like I did that pretty well.
2: That was Ben Stokes speaking with Test Match Special, the BBC, ahead of this third test at Trent Bridge. It starts tonight. England's already announced their side. Four changes from the team that was humbled by New Zealand at the Oval last week. And a lot of talk around the nightclub scandal that we still probably don't know exactly what happened, other than there was an English rugby player involved, a junior.
1: Well, he didn't explain anything like that, did he, of the actual incident. He didn't go into what the incident was and why he was out or, you know... Did he explain anything of that?
2: Well, here's another little clip. This is from the press conference, and this was on the curfew, and he wasn't really in any sort of position to give comment to the media about the incident. This is all he was willing to say regarding the curfew. This was the press conference preceded that interview we played with TMS.
3: Did you know it was in place, and do you support it going forward? Because the test had finished, hadn't it?
21: Look, I think, as again, The process of this whole disciplinary thing has been done from two different angles, and you know the outcome of that. So that's all been done. Me and Gus, we're back here playing cricket. I'm captaining this week. He's back in the team as a player, and we're going to go out there and try and win this game.
3: But you back the curfew? You understand the need for it?
21: Just answered that.
2: That was Ben Stokes very much avoiding that question as much as he could. At the press conference yesterday.
1: Yeah, interesting response. That he obviously knew it was going to be asked and he had it all sorted, didn't he? Mm. So we're not going to mention whether there was a curfew or there wasn't.
2: Don't talk about the war.
1: Yeah, yeah.
2: One last clip to play. There's talk that there's been a breakdown between, and it was during the Ashes too, actually, regarding Brendan McCullum and Ben Stokes as coach and captain, and there's a supposed disconnect between the two. Well, Ben Stokes addressed that when asked the question at that press conference yesterday.
21: There's been, I think, a big misconception around this with me and Brendan. Me and Brendan obviously have a professional relationship in terms of Brendan being head coach, me being captain, but then we've also got a relationship away from that. You know, we genuinely are very good mates. We've built a rapport and a relationship away from that. And we've been through, you know, some testing times. We've been through some great times. Do we agree on everything? Absolutely not. Do we have discussions around things? Absolutely. And those discussions are the things that end both of us getting to a place where we can make a good decision. And not agreeing on everything shouldn't be, you know, seen as a divide between me and Brendan. You are allowed to have discussions, you are allowed to have disagreements, but I feel like you need to get those things out there to each other to end up being in a place where you can make a good decision. But me and Brendan, our relationship goes beyond him being captain, me being captain and him being coach.
2: So Ben Stokes on the relationship with Brendan McCullum, and you're putting any rumours to bed there regarding those two and any disagreements that might have been had over different times, and maintaining a strong working relationship, but clearly have a friendship outside of that as well. Full-time whistle has gone, Wayne. Morocco, Brady Hoff, he's still alive in the sweep. 4-2 winners over Haiti. Brazil, full-time whistle's just gone there as well. They've beaten Scotland 3-0. So a couple of games with goals this morning in the FIFA World Cup.
1: The old Scots will have the head down.
2: Yep. Well, 3-0. Paul Bryce Brazil. Isn't with us tomorrow. Yep, Brazil.
1: You expect
2: one of the dominant teams in this tournament. They'll be there when the whips are cracking. Tomorrow, the Socceroos are in action. They play at 10 a.m. Perth time, so perfect. Listen to Sports Breakfast.